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2: Serious crash earlier on the M1 at Warunga. It was a traffic emergency patrol van that was there to pick up some timber debris on the M1 at the base of the Big Dipper. They were then struck by a couple of trucks, causing a rollover onto its side onto the guardrail. They've got heavy delays, which are back 7.5 k's. Back of the queues just hit Windybanks interchange through Barara. Just one lane getting through there, and it's very heavy on the Old Pacific Highway into Hornsby as well. At Baulkham Hills, Pantech truck into a tree on Old Northern Road, and at Liverpool, broken down truck southbound on the Cumberland Highway, lane 2 near the Hume Highway. This is Will Bottom on 2GB.
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7: Partly cloudy with showers in parts throughout the day. A marine wind warning for Sydney's coast. Top of 20 in the city, 21 in the west. Cloudy with showers again tomorrow. The showers still for Saturday, Sunday and Monday. Lingering for Tuesday, Wednesday. Right now, 17 degrees in town. Humidity 64%. 16 degrees, Bankstown and Gosford, 15 at Campbelltown, 17 Lucas Heights and Penrith. I'm Josh Bryant. 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
9: Geez, we can draw a crowd, can't we, folks? It's wonderful to be in Lithgow, and thank you again to Shane and his team at Lithgow Workies for hosting us today. It was really popular wandering around having a chat to all of the locals here, so we're going to continue to do that throughout the morning. I'll chat to one of the councillors in just a second. I just got this. Hi, Mark. My name's Katrina. I own Lithgow Bike Shop. We're located on the corner of the main street and Lithgow Street, one of the busiest bottlenecks of the detour. We're struggling because of the detour for various reasons. The first is constant headaches reported by multiple staff members daily from noise and fumes, and secondly from the lack of customers willing to be able to get into our store. It's resulted in a sales loss of $80,000 for March and April. I'm in the audience and willing to speak if you require more. Where's Katrina? Thank you, Katrina. Katrina, come up here for me. It's obviously really, really difficult at the moment. And you're just a business owner trying to get by and make some money for your own livelihood.
10: Correct, yeah, and it's just a struggle, not just for, obviously, the Harley businesses are really badly affected, but for Lithgow businesses, there's a wide range of different problems for all the businesses in town. We're just, unfortunately, one of them.
9: Yeah, some of the feedback I was just reading through during the news from listeners around Australia, they're heartbroken. So how can we support businesses? Is it a matter of stopping in, buying a bike from the Lithgow Bike Shop?
10: Well, that would obviously be great. We do have a working website. We do sell parts all around Australia. So lithgobikestop.com.au, you can view all that and order online. We are seeing a lack of people travelling through to the Central West. We used to get a lot heading through to tracks at Louis and places like that. We've seen that decrease a lot, which is where we've lost a lot of our business to. So obviously we don't want the extra traffic in town, but we also don't want to lose the people coming through, which brings the business to town.
9: Well, thank you for coming down, and I hope it all goes well. So support Lithgow Bike Shop. I want to bring in another gentleman here. His name is Andrew Dunford from TFX Timber Fix here in Lithgow. He's here at the work. He's with me. Morning, Andrew.
11: Good morning, Mark.
9: Mate, tell us firstly about the business that you work for.

0: telling us earlier about this, you know, it adds 20 minutes to the trip. Give me some perspective around that.
1: It's more like 2 hours, especially in our case. Even with the time of day that our trucks leave, they're dealing with the roadworks that are happening there overnight. And so 20 minutes is a fanciful figure. And even for a personal trip, it took me 1 hour to get to Blackheath just last week. And so this 20-minute quote is just not accurate. And it's blowing out by hours, not minutes.
0: Well, Andrew, thank you for coming down, mate, and I hope it all goes well. And we're here to give as many people a voice as possible. Sir, what was your name?
2: Bob.
0: Bob, what would you like to say about the current situation?
2: Well, you have a look around the room here, and there are a lot of old people. Our health...
0: Geez, I don't know if they're happy about that, Bob.
2: It's the truth. But our health comes under Nepean. And these people, if they've got to go anywhere to go to a hospital, you've got to go to Nepean. It's the extra time on the trip down there. If there's something happens between Lithgow and Bell, you can say it's an hour, 2 hours, 3 hours onto your trip.
0: Well, the other thing, Bob, I was thinking, right, and I work on the weekends with the continuous call team, and inevitably there will be a fatal crash on the Bell's Lighter Road. And as you know, the police have to do an investigation. They set up a crime scene. So that road closes for a couple of hours. That means no one can get through. So if you've got a bloke who's having a serious heart attack or a serious medical issue or a woman that needs to get to Sydney for medical care, what, do we just bring the helicopter over the mountains, do we? Then they've got to contend with fog and everything else. So it's just a nightmare. Speaking of hospital, there's a gentleman here who just walked up to me. I'm going to go over and have a quick chat to him. He just got out of hospital. Can you believe it? He's been given 2 hours out of hospital to come and have a chat to us. I won't ask what you're battling at the moment, sir, but what was your name again?
3: Bill Shute.
0: Bill, you've come down here to Lithgow and you're living proof how important the hospital system is and everything else. You've come down here. What would you like to add to our discussion?
3: Well, the night nurse last night, she has trouble getting home sometimes. She lives at Lawson and it's taking her 3 hours to get from the hospital to Lawson, normally a 50-minute trip.
0: Jeez. And, you know, she's there trying to look after people like yourself and having to travel 3 hours just to get to work.
3: Yes, and then she's got to leave home early to make sure that she gets to Lithgow for her next shift.
0: Wow. So, how are you feeling?
3: Not too bad, yeah.
0: Mate, 2 hours off hospital to come in here and see me, you're making me feel special.
3: You are special, mate.
0: Give us a hug. Come on, give us a hug. Nice to see you, buddy. You look Can we get him a bottle of water, please, Greg? Let's look after him, make sure he's okay. Just put your hand up if you wanted to have a say. This lovely lady over here, a local business owner. What was your name?
4: Yes, my name's Margaret, and I'm from Maple Springs Nursery in Gorrie Japanese Garden, and I'm down at Hartley in the beautiful valley, but it's a ghost town now, and we really need support from people on the Sydney side of the Blue Mountains to come and see us because, you know, that's where our income comes from. We can't sell online. We've got a Japanese garden. People have to come and visit and enjoy it. So we've been building this business for 30 years. All of a sudden it's come to a standstill because there's no road for people. The safety of the detour is a big problem, as you just indicated. But governments are saying, oh, there's a business support package coming. But when? How long do we have to hold on with no customers coming through the door? We've got bills to pay, as the guy from Timberfix that just said. The costs just keep mounting.
0: How much longer can you wait before you're just going to have to say enough's enough?
4: Look, probably 6 months because there's not a lot of people coming. The people from Lithgow, from Bathurst, they've been great. They're coming out to support us in folds. But we just need those people coming from the other side of the mountain, from Sydney, Newcastle, Wollongong, that normally come, that aren't coming at all now. So you know, as a 30-year business down the tubes, because there's a failure of the road. Yeah. And like the road that they did now, the new highway, it's a road to nowhere. Mm. There's no tunnel. There's no connections. So why did they waste all that money doing that? When there's no connection. Yeah. So anyway, so fuel costs, that played an important role too. The time spent to do the detour, it's not 20 minutes. So people from Sydney, they don't want to be on the road for an extra hour and a half just to get to us. Mm. And at Hartley, they have to come into Hartley and then go back out to Hartley and then get stuck in the traffic through Lithgow.
0: And I would have thought as well, and thank you for sharing your story, I would have thought too, ladies and gentlemen, and you can give me a cheer if you agree, that when people come over the mountain from Sydney, they come and have a look at your wonderful businesses, your wonderful town, but then they say, oh, this is too hard. I'm not doing that again. But we've got to make it easier for them because we want them to come back to the regions, yeah? So it's, you know, these stories are really resonating. And And what Paul Till said earlier, I want to make clear, and, you know, I spoke to a lady on

0: Premier recently in the midst of the cost of living crisis and the fuel crisis. Her question made it to the Federal Parliament in Canberra in question time. So our politicians listen to each and every one of your stories. So if you've got a story to share this morning, make sure you put up your hand and I'll try and share as many of them as we can. We'll take a break in the meantime. When we come back, Josh Murray, the boss of Transport for New South Wales, is going to join us and we'll hopefully get a few answers on what the process is looking like from here. Mark Levy at Lithgow Workies.
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2: A Monterey, an apartment on fire. It's on the second floor on a balcony. It's northbound on the Grand Parade at Solander Street, and there's very heavy traffic there approaching the fire trucks with more still on their way. At Mascot, delays on General Holmes Drive southbound near Foreshore Road. Military Road's heavy through Neutral Bay and Cremorne. Significant delays on the M1 southbound from Barara, back of the queues near Windy Banks Interchange for a serious crash earlier at the base of the Big Dipper. Still two of the three lanes closed there. That's about 2 hour delay getting through it. Use the old Pacific Highway instead. This is Will Bottom, Sydney's 2GB.
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1: 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With over 50 years of experience, they are the lawyers you need on your side.
0: Yeah, broadcasting live from Lithgow Workies, part of the Lithgow community for over 139 years. And you can have your say this morning for Amaysim, amaysim.com, and tell your pricey telco where to go. Let me just quickly bring in Kathy, who's phoned through at Clarence. Kathy, good morning to you.
12: Good morning, Mark. Thank you so much for coming to Lithgow and shining a light on this nightmare that we are living. We are locals. I live in Clarence, and the villagers along the detour are living in fear of their lives. We have got 10,000 extra vehicles plus 2,000 extra trucks every day going along Chifley Road and the Darling Causeway, right through where people actually live. And it's all very well and good for people to go, oh, it only takes an extra 15 minutes, get over it. This does not take an extra 15 minutes. I personally have sat with accidents closing that road for over an hour, two or three times already myself. We had a local yesterday trying to get into town to a doctor's appointment, had to turn around and go home because of an oil slip on the road. Emergency services are hanging around waiting for the accidents to happen to get in there and clear the carnage and open those only two little lanes across the mountains. Police have been on record anonymously saying that they are in fear because there's nothing that they can do. We have got our emergency services and our local fireys risking their lives to get to an accident, because once an accident happens and the road closes, we have got no way of emergency vehicles getting there. They have to travel on the wrong side of the road. Vehicles then stuck in the traffic turn around to head back into town or head back to Sydney, and they are now the oncoming traffic toward the emergency vehicles trying to get there. Mm. Our residents can't even safely turn into their street, particularly at Valley View Road in Dargan and turning into our own fire shed. There's no turning lane. So we just have to cross our fingers, hope that the vehicles racing up behind us, flashing their lights and tooting their horns, don't go up the back of us and kill us while we try and get across the oncoming traffic into our home. It has been a nightmare. People are genuinely scared who's going to be the first to die. And we haven't even got winter here yet, when there is going to be snow, black ice, and people that aren't used to driving this road. Let me just butt in, Cathy,
0: if I can, because I'm going to catch up with Josh Murray, who's the Secretary for Transport for New South Wales, in just a second. But thank you for adding your voice to our conversation this morning, and I'm getting so many messages like it. And I remember when I first spoke about it, a couple of weeks later, I received an email, and they might be in the room today. It was an elderly couple who, I think it was the gentleman who had to go to Sydney for a specialist appointment, and they'd been waiting 6 months to see this specialist doctor. But they couldn't get over the mountains because of the traffic, and they were going to run late. So they rang ahead, spoke to the receptionist at the doctor's surgery, and she said, well, if you're going to be an hour and a half late, the doctor can't accommodate you, I'm sorry. So that six-month wait period to see a specialist doctor, she had to turn around and go home. And, you know, I never heard from them again. So if they are listening, I hope they're doing okay. But it just puts it all into perspective. So thank you for calling through. There's one here from Mick Lever. You're doing a stellar job in Lithgow today. These poor people are suffering in an already horrible climate. I really hope our politicians are listening and taking this in and finally have a heart to make this a priority. That one from Mick. Mark, I'm from Lithgow, and to hear my community struggles is heartbreaking. These governments and politicians need to wake up to themselves and start doing their jobs and looking after communities like ours. Compensate these people. It's little wonder One Nation is surging. That one from Jamie. So they're coming in left, right and centre here, and we'll continue to share them throughout the morning. Josh Murray is the Secretary of Transport for New South Wales. He's up here on the stage with me. Josh, good morning to you.
5: Mark, good morning, and good morning, everyone. Thanks for having us here this morning. And we've got the transport team in the room as well, obviously listening to a lot of passion, a lot of concerns. And we have been, it is really beneficial for us to hear that direct. We know that people are hurting. We're hearing that. We're hearing the stories of business. The team has been here in town and across the mountains collecting those stories. But whatever we can do to keep fine-tuning these efforts, because we're dealing with so many impacts across the mountains into the central west, we've got to keep fine-tuning the response.
0: Well, what do you say to the people in the room? You've heard their frustration, you've heard their anger, you've heard some of their concerns. I'll give you the floor first up before I ask you some questions. What do you want to say to the people in the room this morning?
5: Look, I just want to say, keep telling us these stories. Let us know these individual cases. It might feel like something that you're sharing here in the room, but to talk to Carol there earlier, who talked about her exhaustion about getting the kids to school, Mark, whose driveway's been churned up at Dargan, Jeff, whose neighbour is really worried about the train changes next week. We have to do some essential maintenance there. And Howard from the club, who's talked about all the people that now come through his doors with a story to tell. It is important that we know that. At Transport, we're on this whole of government task force. We can tap in to all those other government services. And as you heard Tony Shepherd say, there is a real conviction. This is cold comfort, I know, in the room today, but across government, we have everyone lined up in this task force to push the buttons that we can. We can't solve everything right on the spot. We have to prioritise safety first, and that just came through in your last caller there, Cathy. We're all thinking the same thing about keeping that road open, keeping it up to speed and resilient for the winter months, and making sure all those emergency services are available. That has to be the first priority, but we've got lots more coming, and we'll keep those new initiatives working through. A couple that we know have been high on the minds of people, just the stress of compression braking through the top of the mountains around Dargan, the noise impacts, the traffic here through town. We've got some changes coming on Mort Street with signalling and lights that we can put in place. and school bus changes from next week. We're continuing to change those school buses based directly on feedback from people in the room. So I might just shout out a number, 1-800-953-777, 1-800-953-777. If you are affected and you need to get your story on record with our teams, give that number a bell. We'll take all that information down. We'll factor it into the task force.
0: What about communication, Josh? I've had so many people stop me. I get emails going, Mark, I can't get any information. And with respect, the only reason you're here today is because we're here. And I know you had a community forum last weekend, but, you know, we've got a minister coming today because I've been kicking up a stink about it. We've got Paul Toole here. I know he's been doing press conferences and the like. How can we keep the community better informed and better communicated with in terms of updates on what's going on with the causeway?
5: Yeah, absolutely. We know that actually that's one of the things people need most. So if you go to the Transport for New South Wales website, our page about the Great Western Highway has all of the information on it. But importantly, if you put your email address in there, we'll give you a weekly situation report on everything that's happening on the corridor, any changes we're making, any updates to the capital works, the road works, etc. That'll all come to your inbox. You don't have to go searching for it. Just put your name in there and your email address. We'll get that to you. Use that telephone number that I've just given if you are not able to put your email in, and we'll work out a way to get you that information as well. And that is probably the best way that you'll get everything that's coming out. We're pushing as much out. And then, as you mentioned, we're in towns across the Blue Mountains. We're in Lithgow. We're doing pop-up stalls in the Service New South Wales branches. We've got some kiosks where people can look up the information. We'll help everyone as much as we can.
0: All right. I'm just going to ask you a blunt question. When's this bloody causeway going to get fixed?
5: It is, of course, the challenging question. You put it to Tony Shepherd, the project director, and I'm really pleased that we've got our top people on this across transport. Whether it's...
0: Have you got a time frame though, Josh?
5: So the key time frame for everyone here in the room is we've got these two consortia working on the plan at the moment. We've given them to the end of June to come back to us with a clear plan.
0: But Josh, let me just stop you there. Let me just stop. Oh, when the road was closed, yep. Right, I got met Jenny Aitchison on the minister, and she said, I need 3 months. I said, okay, you get 3 months. I got an email the other day from the minister's office, and it was an update, and they said, mate, we want to provide Mark with a really important update. We've whittled down the list of companies to two. I would have thought in that tender process, those companies come to you and go, this is what we can do. Why do they need to the end of June, and why do you need to the end of June to make a decision? It's just longer and longer and longer.
5: Yeah.
0: This gets kicked down the road.
5: Look, I completely understand the frustration about that, and we're not trying to kick it down the road. The whole reason to say to everyone 3 months was to let people know that there was just no way in that three-month period with the monitoring of the road we had to do that we could allow people back on that road, and that we needed that no traffic monitoring zone to see how much the road was moving. As you saw yesterday, They've described that underneath, 12 metres down, that road is moving 10 times more than would be safety acceptable for any roadway, let alone one in a precarious position like the one it is.
0: But why do you need another 5 weeks?
5: Because these companies have assembled technical experts from around the world, people who've done this in the most challenging circumstances.
0: But haven't they done that over the last 2 months? What I don't understand is, again, and I don't mean to repeat myself, but the road closes.
5: Yeah.
0: You get businesses come to you, and I think the quote on the original press release, and I've got it here, is, oh, we were surprised by how many companies are interested.
5: Yeah.
0: I don't know why you'd be surprised. You're going to pay them a hefty price to go and fix the bloody thing. And then all of a sudden you talk to them, and then you go, okay, well, we'll give them until the end of June. Why does it take so long?
5: Because at the end of June, we'll be able to appoint one of those. Now, these are processes that would normally take many months. We're talking about 2 months from the closure of the road all the way through to having these companies working on a design solution. This will be something that we can move ahead with, take it in, procure the solution.
0: But don't you have those design solutions now?
5: No, we don't. We have to fully test what
0: we're doing. So how have you settled on those two companies then?
5: Because they brought forward solutions in that process, 10 different models that they could test. Because our challenge to them was, don't just go and build this as a road project as we would normally see in New South Wales. Give us the optionality of the fastest possible way we could do this, and let's not make the mistakes of the past, which is, because at Transport for New South Wales, we have spent over the years millions on that section of road, but it's been in shoring up, it's been on asphalt treatments, it's not got down to the problem. We've said, give us the solution that not just gets this open in the fastest possible way on the current alignment, but gives us options for the future.
0: How long have you been the Secretary of the Department for?
5: Almost 3 years.
0: So you've been in charge for 3 years, and okay, you've been in charge for 3 years. How is it that a bridge built in the 1830s hasn't been touched? Not only by you, but by your predecessors. How is it that we've reached 2026 and we think, shit, we've got to fix this? How does that happen?
5: It was a question asked of me, a gentleman just over there I'm looking at earlier in the session. He tapped me on the shoulder and he said exactly that question. He used a few more fiery words than you even just have now. And I completely understand that. Look, it is one of the difficulties of our road network. We will always have some of these precarious passes across the state. It won't, again, be any comfort to people here, but we have 5,000 slopes and crossings that we need to monitor, we need to upgrade. This one, as everyone here knows, has made it now to the top of our list for work. It has had remedial work. It has had work around it over the years. It has had slope stabilisation. None of that has taken away the problem underneath. We were monitoring that very carefully, and then we saw this unprecedented movement under the ground. And we had to, as you heard earlier in the show, take emergency action. And that, unfortunately, has caused a crisis. What I want to say to everyone here is, at Transport for New South Wales, across all our operators, Sydney Trains, New South Wales Trainlink, the Coordinator General's Roads Division, we are on this and we are treating it as our top priority. And it is a crisis within the department to get all these measures looked at.
0: So, are we talking Christmas? Are we talking end of next year? Like, I've had people come up to me and say, mate, 3 years. And I've stuck with what I've said from day one because it was my information, minimum 12 months. So we're going to hit 3 months. We're going to go past 3 months, but we still can't put a timeline on it.
5: At the end of that period, we'll give a very clear update. We are very hopeful, and we've heard that too. People say to us, locals who know the road well, retired engineers from the department, plenty of people tap us on the shoulder and say, this is not opening within 3 years. We don't believe that's anywhere near the case, but that is why we are taking this unprecedented effort to bring in world experts. Our team did the initial design work. They know that road. You met one of our engineers on site yesterday, a geological scientist who actually could be working for NASA, such as his knowledge of geology and the movement underground that's happening out there. He knows that road backwards. They've put together the technical specs. These teams are now tearing that apart, saying, how do we get that road open? And we want options. There might be ways that we could get people moving around this area even faster.
0: Okay, from the causeway we go to the diversion. And I hate to use this as an example, but it's going to happen. It happens all the time. There'll be a fatal crash on the Bellsliner Road or on the Darling Causeway. The police come along. They've got a job to do. The crash investigators, they shut down that road for hours. What's going to happen then? Do people just have to sit there and, like they did recently, set up barbecues and set up picnic blankets and just wait until the police have done their job? Because we're talking about a main artery, the gateway to the Central West. If there's a fatal accident, a crash, there will be. What happens then?
5: Yeah, look, it's something that is absolutely, that's why I said it's our top priority. It does concern us. We are worried about the performance of the road. That's why we've spent $50 million immediately to put into those roadworks about line markings, shoulder width, keeping the road resilient. We know that those trucks on there are causing additional damage. We know that everyone is dealing with that issue. We've got to keep that road open. We unfortunately saw some poor behaviours from some drivers, including the person who folded in their rear view mirrors and drove down the footpath through Lithgow at one point to get around traffic. We've appealed to people. We've put additional compliance in effect. We've got two drones now operating across the mountains every day. We've got our teams out there 24/7, and we've got a great relationship with the police in terms of how do we do that. One of the people in the room today mentioned the oil spill on the road yesterday. 1.5 kilometres of an oil spill all over the road. We got it open within the hour because we've got everyone on there pulling in the one direction. But it is a risk and we're worried about it.
0: The other thing you've heard this morning is this, the government keeps quoting it, and your Transport for New South Wales, you quote it as well, the extra 20 minutes that's added to the trip. Where do you get that figure from?
5: Look, I've heard that in the room and everyone's obviously very concerned. They've obviously got their own full stories of the experiences.
0: Well, they're not concerned. It's the reality. It doesn't take 20 minutes. It can take upwards of an hour. So where does the government land on that? Is that just political spin to try and cover the fact that it's taking people a lot longer than 20 minutes to get through there? I mean, where do you get that from?
5: No, look, we've heard that and we understand that that's not people's lived experiences here in the mountains.
0: Well, isn't it time to be honest with the people in the room?
5: I think we're here to listen, Mark, and we're here to understand that there's certain elements that have been put forward that aren't what people are experiencing.
0: But see, Josh, and I hate to keep interjecting, but they're sick. They don't want a sympathetic ear anymore.
5: I understand.
0: Mark, you know, they, you've got to be honest with them. If you're putting out press releases, don't quote that it's going to take 20 minutes to get over the mountains, because it's going to take a hell of a lot longer than that. I think you have a responsibility as the secretary of the department. The minister has a responsibility, wherever the hell she is, to be honest with people. It doesn't take 20 minutes. It takes upwards of an hour. We can't give you a guarantee on when it's going to be fixed. And if you're in the back of an ambulance, there's no guarantee you're going to get to Sydney, mate.
5: Yeah,
0: that's the frustration in the room. So no more telling us it's the top priority. We've got to get it done, mate.
5: Yeah. Mark, again, all I can say here is we have got everyone on this. We will update. We completely understand the sensitivity about claims like, oh, it'll only take you 20 minutes.
0: Yeah.
5: I'm hearing that absolutely loud and clear. And I will keep telling this community, and my team and I will be here in the community and across the mountains listening to everyone and reacting to the stories that we hear. And we've got to try and get in front of as many of those tales as we can. I completely understand that people are getting in their cars and taking hours to do things that they previously were able to do as a quick concern.
0: All right. Well, thank you firstly for showing me up there, because it's good for me to see what the actual problem is. And I'm not taking anything away from the complexities. But, you know, and I'll have a conversation with Janelle Saffin later this morning about compensating these business owners and local communities. But, mate, if we can walk away from today and just you can give me a guarantee that you'll start being honest with people in terms of what the actual situation is, keep them informed, we might get somewhere. Are we happy with that, folks? All right.
5: Mark,
0: let's do that, all right?
5: You can be assured of that. And if people want to jump on that website, we will give you every week just a bones and all rundown
0: Great.
5: Of what we're doing, and we'll keep doing that.
0: All right, fantastic. Josh, thanks for coming along, mate. I appreciate it. Josh Murray, ladies and gentlemen, the Transport First Secretary for New South Wales. Look, he's got to fix this. And again, I don't want to take away from the complexities, but I still just cannot wrap my head around the fact that it takes us 3 months to settle on a company to fix the road. You know, it's just bureaucracy gone mad, if you ask me, but we'll just hopefully get it done sooner rather than later. But again, we can't get a time frame on it. So we'll catch up with the minister later this morning and find out what she's got to say about it. But Josh Murray joining us here at the Lithgow Workies. We'll take a break. Be back with more.
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0: Yeah, Mark Levy here at Lithgow Workies. I'm going to take a leaf out of the continuous call team here for a second. I'm going to go around the grounds because we need a traffic update from Will Bottom because I think we've got some dramas. Guess where? In Lithgow. Will, good morning to you.
2: Morning, Levy. Nothing's happened. No incidents. Just about more than a K of traffic. In between a K and a half and a K as you head west along Mort Street, the main drag through Lithgow. Very congested. Everyone moving west towards Queen Elizabeth Park. So there hasn't been any incidents. It's just carrying all this extra traffic from the Great Western High diversion. On these diversions, Darling Causeway, Bell's Line of Road, Chifley Road, we know that they're temperamental at the best of times. Some of that's only a single lane, windy, not fit. You know, you can't put your foot down and go hard like a freeway. So this is when there's no incidents, it's already causing a problem. We have had this morning earlier at Kermond a truck that brought down some power lines on Bell's Line Road yesterday. That fluid spill, there was a few days ago a truck that broke down on Darling Causeway. So obviously significant problems when there's incidents, but this is no incidents at the moment. There's more than a K of traffic trying to get through Lithgow heading west. It's congested from one side to the other. And I don't want to pick a fight with Josh Murray, but a few minutes ago when he was talking to you, he said that Sydney Trains and New South Wales Trainlink and everyone's doing their best through this period. I'll just point out that next week there's no trains running between Mount Victoria and Lithgow. There's repairs to accommodate overhead wire renewal and track safety improvements. So with the roads already being chaos, there'll be a lot of people that are trying to avoid all that and using trains. Well, next week probably isn't the best time to be doing some repairs. It's putting all those people who'd normally be avoiding it and getting on trains will be using buses as well. So next week, if you're in that area, you're in for a hell of a time. Hopefully no incidents. We just pray that nothing happens. I hear the ads on the radio all the time for the other ways to the west, and they point out you can still get to the central west and Bathurst and Orange and Dubbo and places like this if you go the other ways, you know, to Singleton or down to Goulburn. Yep. People aren't looking to go to Trappers and get a pie and go check out the big merino. They're trying to run a business and do it most efficiently that they can from point A to point B. And there's an example I saw yesterday, someone trying to transport a 12-metre cabin from Sofala to Richmond. Previously, that quote was $2,600. It's been quoted again and updated to $12,600. So that quote has gone up $10,000 because the truck isn't allowed to take oversized loads through Lithgow. So that's just one example. Sure, there's plenty of others. People on buses that normally spend 10 minutes going up the hill. It's now a 2-hour drive, but you're obviously hearing all the examples, Levy, there from local residents, but that's just another one to throw into the mix.
0: Well done. Thank you, mate. I appreciate the update. I want to bring in Ken Muldoon. He runs a trucking business out of Hartley. He's in the room. They tell me he's going to give me a run for my money on the radio. You're a good talker. How are you, Ken?
23: Yeah, good, mate. How are you?
0: Mate, I'm well. I'm listening to these stories, and it's hard to listen to. How's it affecting you, mate?
23: Oh, mate, it's had a big effect on our business and a lot of businesses. I can sit here for an hour and tell you about Hartley and the people it's affected. But I think the questions have got to be asked. Firstly, how did it get to this? I can hear Josh talked about, everybody's talking about 3 months, whatever. Sure, we're at a point where it is going to take a long time to make a decision, make a plan, get it fixed. But I asked the question in a meeting we had Hartley last week, what's your backup plan? So if the quotes come in and it's too dear, or they start the job and the side blows out of the stone wall, what's your backup plan? And why has it taken 20 years of consecutive governments doing nothing for us to get where we are?
0: Yeah. Well said. Well said. You can speak to this 20-minute figure that they're putting on it. It takes a lot longer than that.
23: Oh, well, load of shit, mate. I've got a job that I run into Megalong regularly. It used to take me an hour and a half. Now it takes me 4 hours. Yeah. But it's doubled. So if you think about it, because it's taken twice as long to do that job, I can only achieve half a day's work in a day. Other guys that are running logbooks that are, you know, the long-distance guys, that's another at least 2 hours on their day. I've got a mate in Hartley that's had to sleep in Blackheath or sleep in Lithgow because his logbook won't let him get home to Hartley.
0: That's extraordinary. Ken, thanks for coming down, mate. You look after yourself, mate, and thank you for the role you play in the community. Let me bring in a couple of the councillors over here, because I want to ask what the council's role is in all of this as well. Well, just if you can just share your name with it.
3: Hi, I'm Councillor Fredericks.
0: Councillor Fredericks. So how do you feel about the situation and what role is the council playing in this?
3: Oh, well, I've been a very loud proponent to all of this. I find that council is not being informed on what's happening. We're finding out with the community. I have raised many issues with the administration. I have been told it's been forwarded on to the task force, and that's where the rest of the information dies when it comes to me. But when we have a mayor who's not present, when she says solution-based dialogue is always better than screaming from the hilltop in regards to this, that tells you everything. Because I'm sorry, that little clip there, that's pretty much like saying, hey, state government, ram me harder, we'll just take it. Because I'm sorry, the danger our kids are in with the three main primary schools on this diversion route, having trucks parking right on top of the crossings where the crossing guard's back's against it, trying to get kids across safely, having trucks parking across it because they don't want to wait, having trucks go through red lights down at St. Pat's where the teacher's taking the walker's line from St. Pat's to the EG fuel station are having to be extra vigilant because they're getting the green walking man and you've got trucks going through red lights.
0: I can see the passion and the anger, and the mayor should be here. You're right, Councillor Fredericks. Thank you for coming down. Another councillor, your name, sir?
4: Marie Statham.
0: You're a former mayor, is that right?
4: Yes. Yes.
0: How do you feel about the situation?
4: Disgusted. I'm really concerned, Mark, about people's mental health. Nobody here today has talked about that, really, but I know some of them individually, the people that are really suffering and calling me. And my heart goes out to them and their families and to everyone else that is here today. Thank you for coming to Lithgow. And Daryl Goodwin, you better come up here, Daryl. I didn't know Councillor Goodwin was here. Where are you? You know, it's an important thing for us to remember. These are normal family people. They're coal miners. And, yes, I agree with everything you said about coal mining. And the other thing is, too, you need to come up here with the turbines. That's not for today, but I want you to think seriously about that. But these people here are people that are just normal living. A lot of them have relocated to Portland and Wang and Lithgow that are now living in this area. They're disgusted. They've got their relatives in Sydney. Look at the businesses that are now spending three times or four times as much on fuel. It's a vital necessity. We can't do anything without fuel. And I'm very sad for everybody here today that you've made a day to come and see Mark and his wonderful team. And thank you for doing that. I can't thank you enough because this could have turned into, oh, you know, I don't want to be seen saying something bad. Mm. I haven't got the tenacity that Liz has got, but Daryl Goodwin's a great councillor as well.
0: Well, we need people fired up for the community, and the president of the club, who I'm going to catch up with later, I've never seen a man more passionate about his town, and as long as the council's fighting for the locals, and councillor, thank you very much. This bloke I met last night, he's not only on the board here of the club, he's a police officer, he's a firefighter, he just does about everything, and he's also a local councillor. You've heard the stories. We were talking last night over a meal. It just breaks your heart, and these people just feel helpless and no one's listening to them. Well, today, we are listening, aren't we?
6: Yeah, we are, Mark. It's a real shame that this has happened, and I suppose my expertise really is in emergency services, and I feel for the emergency services that can't do anything east of Lithgow at the moment. It's ridiculous trying to get you know, police fire his ambos up to the top of that mountain. If something happens, we've got to weave through traffic. If God forbid someone has an accident up there and there's a fire, trying to get fire trucks up that hill around cars. It's just devastating. Even with, you know, oil spills that shut the road off. I was caught in the traffic as well for an hour the other day coming down from the mountain. It's ridiculous. Also, on another note, we've got all the little rat runs around town that everyone's trying to miss coming down. As you come down Maud Street on a busy day, every little side street is just chock-a-block full of cars. Little laneways that would probably see one or two cars an hour. I was sent video footage of a 1 hour block with 250 cars with trucks and caravans coming.
0: Well, it backs up what Will was just saying about the 1.5 kilometre queue through town at the moment. Daryl, you're a good man. He's amazing, this bloke, ladies and gentlemen. Can you put your hands together for Daryl? Thank you for your service as well. I mean, a police officer, firefighter, councillor, board member here at the club. So, I mean this, folks, and a lot of you have come up to me and said, thank you for being here. I want to thank you for having us here. Because one thing we've done at 2GB for decades is fight for the little guy. And at the moment, you guys feel like the little guy. But we're making a hell of a lot of noise this morning, I guarantee you that. Josh has heard you. The Premier's hearing you. His staff are hearing you. And Janelle Saffin, let's hope she's got some answers for us in the next hour of the program. We'll take a break and be back with more.
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2: Major delays if you're travelling into Sydney from our north. Follows a serious crash earlier at Warunga on the M1 at the base of the Big Dipper. It was a traffic emergency patrol van that was picking up some timber debris and they were then hit by a couple of trucks, forced it over onto its side over the guardrail. The crash investigation unit are on scene. Two of the three lanes closed, just the right lane getting through. With 11 k's of delays, it's about a 2 hour delay and it starts just after the Barara off ramp. I'd be exiting there and using the old Pacific Highway, although it does slow through Asquith and through Hornsby. Mount Victoria, Great Western Highway's closed. This is Will Bottom, 2GB.
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0: Yeah, a lot of reaction to the answers offered up by Josh Murray. Let's bring in Ian, who's in Richmond. Ian, good morning to you, sir.
1: G'day, mate. Look, you know, you're doing a fantastic job. I thought you were good on footy. You're getting too good on the radio in the morning, mate. You better stop that. I want to hear them.
0: Thank you, Ian.
1: Listen, I think one of the things is that politicians don't give two hoots. All they do, all the good of doing is spilling BS. I'm in Richmond, so I'm on the other end of the line. And, like, Beltline Road gets closed every 3 or 4 months due to a major accident because it's just a two-lane road with lots of bends, different speed zones and everything else, and they're putting all the extra traffic onto it. Reflect back what happened in Sydney when the tram went in there and they told the local businesses they'd only be affected for, what, a few months. It ended up being 2 years or something.
0: Yep, certainly
1: and
0: did.
1: Elmo, my word is my honour, he has no honour. You know, you can't take anything they say. You've got to take it with a pinch of salt. It's all BS.
0: Yeah. Well, Ian, we've got a very important conversation coming up in the next hour. And look, as much as this isn't Janelle Saffin's responsibility, she is the Minister for Recovery and Small Business. So what is the New South Wales government going to do to support the businesses who are affected by that? Good on you, mate. I appreciate the call. It's 4 minutes away from 11.
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14: It's 11 o'clock. Good morning. I'm Josh Bryant. Israel's ambassador to Australia will be called in before the Department of Foreign Affairs after a group of activists were taunted by the Israeli National Security Minister while they were being detained. More than 400 pro-Palestine activists, including 11 Australians, have been held after they tried to breach Israel's blockade of Gaza. The government says the action is shocking and unacceptable, and Labor has made its views clear to the Israeli government. Transport officials are promising they're doing all they can to manage the alternative routes while parts of the Great Western Highway remain closed. Residents have raised a range of safety and logistical concerns with the roads that they're having to use until the repairs can be completed at Victoria Pass. Transport for New South Wales Secretary Josh Murray's told Mark Levy that it's a lengthy process to land on a preferred solution. It's a complex situation.
15: Don't just go and build this as a road project as we would normally see in New South Wales. Give us the optionality of the fastest possible way we could do this, and let's not make the mistakes of the past. Mm.
14: A photographer has been charged with stealing a camera from one of the victims of the Bondi Beach terror attack. Peter Maher had been capturing celebrations at the Hanukkah by the Sea event when two gunmen opened fire. Police will allege a 35-year-old man snatched his camera equipment in the aftermath of the attack before pawning it days later. A survey is warning a third of doctors in public hospitals are considering resigning due to excessive workloads. The doctors' union is warning that the overstretched workforce is reaching a breaking point. The union's junior vice president, Tom Morrison, says half of those they surveyed worked more than 50 hours in the past week.
16: I myself have worked up to 17 hours as recently as a week or two ago, and you're expected to turn up the next day and continue as though nothing has happened. It's not safe for doctors and it's not safe for patients.
14: The proportion of students in Australian classrooms classified as having a disability has increased. Data from the Curriculum Assessment and Reporting Authority points to a 7% surge since 2019. That's being attributed to a rise in the number of children who have been diagnosed with socio-emotional disorders since the COVID pandemic. Also making news, a laser hair removal device is believed to be responsible for the security scare which forced an evacuation at Melbourne's Avalon Airport. And the state's first dedicated migrant worker centre's been opened in the Sydney CBD, designed to protect workers from underpayment, unsafe conditions and exploitation. In finance, the All Ords trading up 135 points at 88.52. One Aussie dollar is buying 71.4 US cents.
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18: Maroons hooker Harry Grant is backing Cam Munster to rediscover his best form in the State of Origin arena. Munster will lead Queensland in next week's series opener despite his slow start with the Storm this season. Grant says Munster is the ultimate competitor.
19: He loves this team, he loves the state, and, you know, everyone loves him. So what he says goes, and I think he sort of, you know, really wants to just drive with his actions on the training paddock, off training paddock.
18: Football Australia has nearly doubled its record deficit in a staggering financial blow to the code in Australia. The Herald reports FA will post a loss of $15.3 million. Overseas, Aston Villa has won its first major trophy in 30 years, claiming the Europa League. And Joshua Azzopardi has won the men's 100 metres at the Oceania Athletics Championships in Darwin. That's sport. I'm Mike Pearsall.
14: 11:04, that's the latest news and sport.
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3: The police crash investigation unit looking into a serious crash earlier on the M1 at Warunga. It was roadworkers who were picking up some timber debris at the base of the Big Dipper. They had their van hit by a couple of trucks. Got delays back to the Barara off-ramp with two lanes closed. That's about an 11k queue and it's moving only through there at about 5k's an hour. So you're looking at 2 hour delays and the old Pacific Highway into Hornsby's heavy as well. At Smithfield, a breakdown southbound on the Cumberland Highway near Paulding Street and another unit fire through Monterey still affecting northbound Grand Parade. This is World Bottom 2GB.
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14: Partly cloudy with showers in parts through the day. A marine wind warning for Sydney's coast. A top of 20 degrees in the city, 21 in the west. Cloudy with showers again tomorrow. Showers on Saturday, Sunday and Monday. And still a shower or two for Tuesday, Wednesday. Right now, 18 degrees in town. Humidity, 59%. 18 degrees, Bankstown, Campbelltown and Penrith. 17 at Lucas Heights, Terry Hills. I'm Josh Bryant. 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
2: This is Mornings with Mark Levy, right across Australia.
0: Yes, good morning, everyone. Thank you for coming along to Lithgow Workies, part of the Lithgow community for over 139 years. Hey, just by the way, on Lithgow Workies, have you tried the Sri Lankan curry on the schnitzel? Oh, my goodness. It won at Clubs New South Wales Award, and I need to say, Clubs New South Wales an advertiser, otherwise I'd end up on Media Watch, not that anyone watches the ABC anymore, but I need to say that. But the food here is delicious. Harry over here, our technician, went on the pokies last night, so he's shouting coffees. Apart from that, we stayed in the motel here. Well, just to compare it, I was in Brisbane over the course of the weekend for Magic Round with the football. We stayed at the one of the major hotel chains. The beds here in the motel rooms in Lithgow are better than Brisbane. So round of applause for Lithgow Workies. And to all of the staff... Big Shane up the back. His son's a very good butcher, I'm told. So, well done, Shane. You're here nice and early with me at 4 o'clock. He had to open the doors, the poor bugger. there's me half asleep. Yes, here we are. We're ready to go, but it's great to be here. We love Lithgow. 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I can't go that way because the bloody highway's closed. Anyway, I'm going to go and see Steve and the team at Aria Homes. Ladies and gentlemen, can you put your hands together for me, please, for Daniel Zolfell from the Zigzag Railway, the CEO, and Shannon Kutz, the Erin's Quality Outdoor Power Centre at Little Hartley. They're up here on the stage, the boys. Did I get your names right, boys? Was I close?
1: Getting real close, mate.
0: What was it?
1: That's Cuss.
0: KUS. Cuss. That's Cuss. I was close.
5: I'm just,
0: how does that work?
5: Mine up, mate.
0: Mate, how does that work? I can spit out Tino for Suomala Awi in the football, but I can't get your name right.
1: That's all right. Gotta start somewhere, mate.
0: Boys, thank you again for coming along.
5: Thanks for having me, mate.
0: You've been here and you've listened to it all. I'll start with you and then we'll bring you in as well. How is the community feeling and how are you feeling as sort of business owners and operators at the moment, given the closure of the highway and some of the answers that have been offered up by Transport for New South Wales?
1: Just tired, confusion. Mm. Yeah, there's not a lot of

0: is actually being recognised internationally and overseas. So a lot of our travel partners that we onboarded for our recent expansion in China and Korea and Japan and places like that are actually aware of what's going on. And they're considering it when they're making travel plans across the Blue Mountains now. And I think that is a real testament to what the scope and the nature of what is actually going on here. It's international, and we're getting questioned about it now as well. And we're seeing a decline every day. The demographic of the traveller on the road is different. You know, trucks and freight and all that sort of stuff, whilst it has to keep moving, we've seen a big decline in tourism. And so, yes, despite the road going past our front door, we are absolutely seeing it.
1: Business comes down to the numbers, doesn't it? The balance sheet.
0: Always, yes.
1: That's not looking good at the moment?
0: No, it's not. It's not. And so, you know, out here we're all very resilient. And we're very strong, but things like this really, really do test you. And just, you know, listening to Aaron then now, you know, Aaron's thinking about family and employees and things like that. I mean, between everyone in this community and in this room today, we employ and put food on the table for so many locals. And as business owners and operators, you do really feel that responsibility and that accountability to those people for providing for their families. And like you said, when you're looking at P&Ls and things like that with the state of the nation, it's sleepless nights, mate.
1: Mm. And Shannon, just when you think the fuel crisis is bad enough, you get lumped with this.
2: Absolutely, yeah. And I actually shot myself in the foot because I do a pre-season special for our sort of firewood deliveries. And I did that in January. And I got everybody booked in and paid for. And I still had to honour that and deliver that.
1: So tell us about your business. So your business, as I mentioned a short time ago, Aaron's Quality Outdoor Power Centre. So what are you providing for your community?
2: Yep, so I've been doing firewood retail for 20 years up in the Blue Mountains and in this local LGA here. And we do outdoor power products, and we do LPG, and we do stock feeds. So we sort of, we're a needs business, needs-based. I've always liked the idea of having a needs-based business because you're never sort of out of work. You've always got something coming in, which is great. But it's just harder to get, as I said, just to get everything out.
1: Mm.
2: But the impacts are just getting that firewood out the door now, especially we sell probably 3,000 tons of firewood over the Blue Mountains. I mean, that'll be over the next 6 months.
1: And those in Sydney that rely on your firewood, they're going to kick up a stink if they don't get their firewood, aren't they?
2: That's correct. Yeah. And look, and everybody's been really good about most things. We've had to put the prices up, and so we're not as competitive as some of the mountain customers, the mountain suppliers up there. So I dare say that we're going to probably get a reduction in sort of sales, which is, you know, a bit of a kick in the guts. But
1: yeah. Daniel, I've been going pretty hard at the Premier. In terms of compensation for business owners like yourselves and business operators. And the point I've made relentlessly is that when he was the opposition leader, he kicked up a stink and wanted to make as much noise as possible about getting some money for the business owners affected by the light rail along George Street. But all of a sudden up here, the Great Western Highway has been closed for 2 months, and we're still waiting for something in terms of compensating businesses, because this is no fault of yours. It's the fault of the various governments, Labor, Liberal, Nationals, whatever you want to call them, who have allowed an 1830s bridge to deteriorate to a point where it's now closed. Has it reached a point where you need compensation, or you're going to have to start thinking, what am I going to do here?
2: Look, some financial package would be great, but we haven't had anything at all.
1: What about you, Daniel?
0: Yeah, I think so, mate. And the fact of the matter is... financial packages are going to put food on our employees' tables for a period longer. And at the end of the day, I sometimes feel that out in the regions as well, you mentioned the light rail, that was a whole big deal.
1: Mm.
0: Out in the regions here, we tend to get a little bit forgotten, and that's really sad. And I think that a stimulus package is absolutely going to help businesses long, but it is a band-aid solution. And I do truly believe that what a lot of these people need is second to an actual resolution is clear communication, so they can make life-changing decisions around how they're going to manage their lives and manage their businesses to some sort of timeline.
1: Yeah.
0: I think that truly, mate, is the crux of it. Like there's decisions to be had, there's resilience to be seen, but they need to know more.
1: Well, this is the thing, right? You guys are business owners and operators. You're putting together your plans, your forward planning. You want to know where you're going to be in 12 months. You want to set up your plans for the next 5 years, 10 years. But
0: mate,

0: frustration from governments. They just do whatever it needs to re-elect them for another term, don't they?
1: Mate, at the moment, it's month on month.
0: Yeah.
1: It's the, you know, the longest I'm forecasting out at the moment is a quarter. You can't, with this level of uncertainty, you can't forecast 12 months in advance.
0: Because I'm thinking about you guys, right? You got the fuel crisis. You got power prices. You've got the closure of the Great Western Highway. Your heads must be spinning.
2: Yeah, it's not great. But when it comes to sort of healthcare as well,
0: yeah,
2: with emergency services, I suffer from an autoimmune disease and sometimes I'm not well. I'm sort of worried about if I need transport to Sydney, if something happens to me, how is that going to happen when the road gets closed? Or, you know, that's... Everybody's affected.
0: How can we support you? Just come to the Zigzag Rail, come out to your shop, buy some firewood. I suppose that's what we need all of our listeners to do, don't they?
2: Yeah, we've got heaps of good sales at the moment. It's going down, so it's, you know, come and get it.
0: You still got your sense of humour, great man.
1: You know, mate, and I think everyone appreciates that sentiment of, you know, how can we help? And I think there's a lot to be done within the community of people helping one another. You know, at the moment, we've got the Lollybug up on site. And things like that. And I welcome any and all opportunity to showcase.
2: Thanks, mate. Cheers.
1: I'll park a tractor out there.
2: Excellent. Yeah, we'll park 10 or 20, you know, with heaps of good sale prices too. Killing it.
1: But, and mate, that is a testament to the community. The community is resilient and there's a lot of help to be done internal to the community. And I think people are really, really good people out here and we just need to help one another, but we also need that help in terms of what we just spoke about, in terms of stimulus, in terms of communication and certainty.
0: Good on you. Boys, when they came up, ladies and gentlemen, they both were fighting for airtime. They said, make sure I get more airtime than him. I think we're about a 50-50 split, so we might wrap it up there, right?
2: He's done well.
0: He did well. What about yourself? Good at yourself, mate, right?
2: I'm just tired. I'm just burnt out. Yeah. That's all I am.
0: So. Well, mate, I feel for you, boys. Thanks for coming up and having a chat, eh?
1: Thanks, mate.
2: Cheers.
0: Good on you, boys. Ladies and gentlemen, Shannon from Erin's Quality Outdoor Power Centre and Daniel from the Zigzag Railway. We'll take a break. 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
4: We have delays of about 2 hours on the M1 southbound. This is from Barara through the Mount Collier area and into Warunga. It follows a serious crash earlier at the base of the Big Dipper. Police crash investigation unit looking into it with two of the three lanes closed. It's lanes 1 and 2. It was road workers who were picking up some timber debris at the base of the Big Dipper and they had their van hit by a couple of trucks. The Old Pacific Highway alternative is heavy into Hornsby southbound. At Ashfield, broken on truck on Parramatta Road, it's westbound at Frederick Street and the Hume Highway through Ashfield slows westbound too. This is Will Bottom on 2GB.
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0: Yeah, broadcasting from Lithgow Workies on this Thursday morning. 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
0: He's part of the local community for over 139 years, and you can have your say for amasim.com and tell your pricey telco where to go. Well, we've challenged the government to front up today, and I want to give Janelle Saffin a wrap, the Minister for Small Business and the Minister for Recovery, because she's here in the room with us. Minister, good morning to you.
11: Good morning, Mark.
0: First and foremost, thank you for being here. It's very important, I think, for government to front up when there is a crisis like we're facing today. How important is it for you to be here today?
11: It's essential to be here, and I do understand about crises and when disasters and disruptions happen. I come from Lismore, so I've got quite a bit of experience, and the government is represented because I'm here. I said I would definitely make sure that there was a voice from government to be here with the people.
0: Having said that, you're not the Roads Minister. Where's Jenny Aitchison? Where's John Graham?
11: I'm not the Roads Minister, and can I say the Roads Minister, she does front up, she does travel, she does come out to places. Today, she's here. No, today, she's with her first grandchild. And she's, in my view, she's where she needs to be today, but she will be back out.
0: Really? Really? I want to be respectful, Minister.
11: Yeah.
0: If I'm in charge of the roads portfolio and I know that a significant radio station that is a voice for the people is coming to Lithgow, I'm here. I'm in that seat right now. So as much as I respect you being here, she should be here today. And if it's not Jenny Aitchison, it should have been John Graham. Surely you'd concede that.
11: Well, look, I'm here, Mark, so let's crack on.
0: All right. Let's get into it. Where are we? How can we support these people of Lithgow? Because you've heard some of the stories while you've been here.
11: Mm-hmm.
0: Businesses are at breaking point. They're going to have to close their doors if we don't support these people. I've been lobbying your government, the government in which you are involved, for some sort of stimulus package, some sort of support package for the people of Lithgow and all these towns that are affected by it.
11: Mm-hmm.
0: Can we give these people what they desperately need?
11: Look, I'll explain it this way. Yes, I will make an announcement, a modest announcement in a moment, but there's been a lot of work done already. There's a task force, and that's co-chaired by Transport for New South Wales and the Reconstruction Authority. As Minister for Recovery, that's the authority that is under me, and they've been co-chairing that, so I am aware of the challenges that everybody's been facing just at a practical day-to-day level, you know, and they might seem little individual things, but they have a significant impact on people's lives. I get about getting kids to school, about business, about moving, about health appointments, all of that, and the more we know, we'll continue to help people. And I do talk to the local members. I talk to Paul Toole, Tooley as I call him, and I have done this morning. So, hello, Paul. I talk to all the members. My door's open all the time. So I'm well aware of all those things. The most important thing is to crack on, as I said, and get the road done. And I heard you say people want certainty. They do. Because when there's a disruption and a disaster, there's two things I know. We want certainty and we want a timeline. And we need to hear it, but we need communication over and over and over. I stress that with disasters, that you have to say it all the time over and over. So that's the first thing.
0: But, Miss, you're telling us what we already know. You're in a position where you can offer up the answers.
11: Yeah, and I am coming to it.
0: Okay.
11: So the second thing is there is a small business package. It's just, as I said, a modest one being announced today. It's based on some of the work that the Small Business Commission has done by visiting me, listening. And the first thing will be that there'll be some grants available to eligible small businesses. And that'll be to start with in Mount Victoria, Hartley, Little Hartley and Hartley Vale. They're assessed as the most significantly impacted. And they're $10,000 grants, up to $10,000. And then there were three councils who got $15,000 each. And there's another eight councils who will get $15,000, and that's to allow them with local activations and promotional activities. And those 11 councils will also get $5,000 each to do community events. Okay. And
0: So hang on. So let's start with small business. So it's only small business. It's not medium and large businesses that are affected by this?
11: No, it's small businesses.
0: And what constitutes a small business?
11: Generally, it's 20 employees or less. It's some of those smaller businesses, and they're the ones who are hurting, like Shannon. I've met Shannon. I went and visited his business, and I'm, like, aware of the impact that it has on...
0: Is that the best we can do?
11: Him. That's a start, Mark. That's a start, okay? And that's what I'm announcing today. And I know people talk about compensation. I'd love to compensate everybody. You know, I'm...
0: But why is it these people's fault and their business's fault?
11: It's not their fault.
0: That governments, and I'm not just blaming your government,
11: no.
0: I'm blaming previous governments as well, that no money has been spent on a bridge that was built in the 1830s. Surely you, as the government of the day and as the recovery minister, can do better than offering small businesses, not medium, not large businesses, and local councils. What are they going to do with $15,000?
11: Well, three of them got $15,000, and they said that was a really good start. It was an opportunity to do promotional work that they did to say we're open for business visitors.
0: But how does that affect these people?
11: Well, it allows the councils to promote and say we're open for business, because that's what I'm told that the councils want to do.
0: But the problem, Minister, is people can't get here.
11: People.
0: That's the problem.
11: Yeah. I understand the diversion and I understand the challenges that that brings, but people will come, and when we promote, they do come. I live in an area where it was totally flooded, totally gutted, no electricity for 6 weeks, a whole range of things like that. And, I mean, that went on for years, but we went out with little bits of money and promoted and said, we're open for business, come in, you know, come and visit us. And
0: But the Premier said, and I'm quoting the Premier here,
11: yeah.
0: He said, quote unquote, that if the causeway is closed for a prolonged period, we will look after the businesses affected. So you're today seriously announcing on behalf of the Premier that the best the New South Wales government can do for the people of Mount Victoria, Hartley, Little Hartley and Hartley Vale, forget all the other towns,
11: yeah,
0: and out west to Dubbo and everywhere else that the trucking companies are affected, the best we can do is 10 grand.
11: That's what I'm announcing today.
0: The best we can do is $10,000.
11: That's what I'm announcing today, Mark. And I said by June, and hopefully by the end of June, but hopefully in the middle of June, by June, Transport for New South Wales will be able to tell us what the timeline is, tell the community, inform them, and then we'll have a better handle on, is there more to be done? What can we do next? And what I want to say is, I do go to bat for people.
0: Really?
11: I do. I go in hard. I go to bat for people, and I'll continue to do that.
0: Is going in hard $10,000 grants, Minister, with respect?
11: Look, given the environment we're in, and I want to say this about regions. I live in regions. I've never lived in the city. I live in the regions.
0: Correct me if I'm wrong. The Attorney General, on Macquarie Street, there was an announcement made yesterday that the people of Lithgow are still waiting for houses to be built. Is that right or wrong? There's not one house has been built in Lithgow since the floods. Is that right or wrong?
11: I'd have to talk to the Housing Minister about that. But
0: how do you not know the answer to that?
11: You're from... In Lithgow?
0: Lismore. Sorry, Lismore. My apologies.
11: I was a bit confused.
0: My apologies. Lismore.
11: No, we've built houses in Lismore. We're building 400 in East Lismore, 85 in North. We're building 50 build to rent. We've got land available, but I don't think people want to hear about Lismore today.
0: But the reason I'm asking you this is, right, it's all well and good for there to be a flood and for people to stand there in front of television cameras,
11: yeah,
0: and say, we're going to deliver. We're going to, yeah, do something. The people of Lismore are still waiting for support. They're still waiting for relief. I get emails and emails from people in Lismore,
11: yeah,
0: and I guarantee you the $10,000 will not save businesses in Hartley, in Mount Victoria. And in a couple of months' time, they're going to write to me saying, Mark, I can't put food on the table for my families. Now, the reason I'm raising Lismore and making the comparison is people write to me from Lismore now and say, Mark, I can't feed my families. I can't support my family. So what are you going to say to these people in the room that are going to be in the same position in a few months' time because the New South Wales government can't deliver them the compensation that they're entitled to?
11: Well, I will go to bat for them. This was the first. This is 11 weeks or 10 or 11 weeks down the road. I've got a package. I said to you it was modest. I said that at the beginning. And I said this is a start at trying to help some of the small businesses, those really, really directly impacted, and the councils, because the councils actually wanted some of that money for promotion. That's what they've asked for, the 11 of them. And there'll be more support given with the business.
0: I don't want to sound ungrateful, Minister, but I'm here speaking on behalf of these people. You can hear the listeners across Australia can hear the response from the people in the room. Is that enough, folks? So, the word pathetic's been used. You've called it a modest package. It's pathetic.
11: When there's a disruption or disaster, I know it's never enough. I live in an area where we got support, but it was never enough. It can never be enough. I know that.
0: Can you put a timeline on this? I asked Josh Murray, and admittedly, you're not in charge of roads.
11: Yeah, roads. Yeah.
0: It's difficult for you to answer. But how quickly do we need this fixed? Because by the sounds of things, it's going to be months and months and months.
11: Look, it will take time to fix it. The one thing I do know, and I know from Transport for New South Wales, is that the structure as it is can be fixed. It doesn't have to be changed too much. I'm paraphrasing it into lay language, of course. So that was sort of a good thing. And I'm told by end of June, they'll be able to let the community know how long it will take to fix it. And, you know, I live in an area where I had 148 landslides, eight critical roads out for a few years. And the disruption, it albeit in smaller areas, but
0: right.
11: The disruption's massive.
0: I'm going to finish our chat with this.
11: Okay.
0: Does the Premier of New South Wales give a rats about the people in this room?
11: The Premier of New South Wales gives a rats about everyone in the state.
0: When was the last time he was in Lithgow?
11: He was out. I don't know when he was in Lithgow, but
0: I've been told since the closure of the Great Western Highway, he went and had a look at the causeway. He was there very briefly and went back to Sydney. Didn't come to Lithgow. Went back to Macquarie Street. How's that good enough when you're representing the people of New South Wales?
11: I'll let the Premier know, but I'm sure the member will invite him to come. And they do. He has. So I'll certainly communicate it back.
0: Well, Janelle, I say this. You front it up, and for that I say thank you.
11: Thank you.
0: But I think we can do a lot better than $10,000 and 15 grand for council. So can we work on that, please?
11: We can work on that. We can always do better. This is a start.
0: All right. Thanks, Minister.
11: Thank
0: I appreciate you,
11: Mark. You
0: coming along.
11: Thank
0: Janelle
11: you.
0: Janelle Saffin, ladies and gentlemen, I know it's not the answers you want, but she's here and at least she's offered up something, some form of announcement. And don't worry, I'll keep lobbying for even more. We'll take a break and come back with more.
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0: Did you know that 18 of the 20 players named in the New South Wales Blues State of Origin team for Game 1 were supported in their junior footy days by their local registered club? Brian To'o played for St Mary's Saints, Mitch Barnett for Wingham Tigers, and they were sponsored by St Mary's Rugby League Club and Wingham Services Club, respectively. And Hamali Olakau'atu donned the Barala Bears jersey in his younger days, supported by Canterbury Leagues Club. 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
0: Ladies and gentlemen, as we welcome you back to Lithgow Workies, I've just spotted some very important people down the back of the room. Can you please put your hands together for the hard-working men and women of the New South Wales Police that have arrived, please? Thank you for keeping our community safe. And shout out to all the police officers. Whenever I'm broadcasting out and about and the police turn up, usually it's to arrest the big man, Daryl Broman, for something he says on air. But thank you guys for your service. We really appreciate what you do for the community. Look, you've just heard from the Minister, Janelle Saffin. I want to bring in a former federal politician, the former New South Wales Senator, Holly Hughes, who's a publican these days down at Rydal. Holly, good morning to you. You understand politics better than most. What do you make of this announcement from the New South Wales government this morning?
22: Well, first of all, thank you, 2GB, for bothering to turn up here, because you've done more than the federal government and done more than the Premier of New South Wales just simply by showing up. The absolute pathetic response we just saw there. Now, I know the businesses in Little Hartley, Hartley, Mount Vic are those that are impacted. Bang, they're on the, you know, right on those logistics. But the Great Western Highway is the main open road when it comes to Mudgee, Dubbo, Orange, Bathurst, you name it, the Central West is being impacted. This is where food and fibre comes from. This is where mining is done. This is where a really important part of the economy for New South Wales and Australia is generated. Yet the response is unbelievably pathetic. They told us when this road closed, it would be 3 months till it reopened. It's going to be in excess of 4 months for them to tell us a timeline. I was on Clinton Maynard and said, mate, it's either a lie or they're kidding themselves. Mm. And I think it was a lie. I think they're continuing to lie. They have done nothing about it. And the fact the Premier's not here, the Health Minister's not here, the Education Minister's not here, every single one of them, let alone the Roads Minister, is pathetic, because it is all aspects of people's lives being impacted, yet silence from the state government and even less from the federal government. Let's face it, no one out here is ever voting for Albanese. He's an absolute disgrace. But the fact that he and his ministers cannot be bothered to turn up here, but quite frankly, neither can the coalition. Mm. Haven't seen one of them. The only person that's been out is Pauline Hanson and her Senator Sean Bell, who went out to Mount Vic, who went to Hartley, who actually saw what was going on and were prepared to meet with businesses and families and talk to them. Where is everybody?
0: Yeah, 100%. Couldn't agree more with you. Ladies and gentlemen, Holly Hughes. And get into the Rydal pub. She even cooks, apparently.
22: Oh, every now and then, Mark, and especially for you.
0: Thank you. Thank you very much. Holly Hughes joining us here. From Holly, I want to bring in Sharon Toffler, a woman many people in town know. She runs the Lollybug at Little Hartley, and she's poured her heart out on social media about the situation they find themselves in at the moment. Yeah, a wonderful round of applause. Sharon, good morning to you.
1: Good morning.
0: $10,000 from the New South Wales government. Is it enough?
1: It's a week's wages. That's it.
0: A week's wages.
1: Yeah.
0: How tough are you doing it at the moment?
1: Yeah, we've faced some challenges in the past, but this is without the doubt the most challenging that we've had to date.
0: So how many people do you employ there at the Lollybug?
1: We employ 6 full-time and 8 to 10 casuals. I've already let the casuals go, but we've kept the 6 full-time on in anticipation of some sort of timeline. 10 weeks of full wages with, you know, such a downturn in takings, and we can't keep it up.
0: Do you feel like you've just been ignored and left stranded?
1: Pretty well, yes, yeah.
0: You look at the P&L, right, as any business owner would do.
1: Yep.
0: Does it reach a point where you as a business owner say to yourself, well, I'm going to have to let people go, and they're going to be left to their own devices as well?
1: Without a doubt. It's critical at the moment, the downturn in business. The only thing that's really keeping us going is the generosity of the Zigzag Railway, who have allowed us to put our trailer out there, which has made a big difference to us.
0: What about online? We've got listeners all over Australia at the moment. Can we buy your lollies online?
1: We've gone back online as well, yes. Yep. And people have been incredibly generous. And I have to say the locals have been incredibly generous. They're still coming out to visit us.
0: Mm.
1: But, you know, we're still well and truly down in the takings.
0: Holly, you understand better than most that political staffers, the politicians themselves, they'd all be sitting in their offices listening to everything they say. They'd have a notepad and they're going, boss, this is what was said, this is what was said. Sharon, if you had a direct line to the Premier, which you do right now, what would you say to Chris Minns?
1: Well, at the very least, come out and see for yourself what's going on out here. I believe he came and looked at the past, but that as far as he's come, he hasn't come down into the Lithgow or the Valley. And, you know, it's more than just the businesses too. It's Lithgow, it's the traffic, it's the families who are having to get their children to school. It's so widespread.
0: Mm. I spoke to a lady earlier and she was bordering on tears.
1: Yep.
0: Because she's worried about the safety of her child.
1: That's exactly right. Our daughter has to get her children to school in Mount Vic.
0: Mm.
1: She does it twice a day, that trip. And it worries me coming up into winter with the icy roads and that she'll be travelling on that road.
0: One of the councillors also pointed to, you know, mental health.
1: Exactly.
0: We forget about that.
1: We do.
0: Every day is Are You OK Day, and given what you're going through at the moment, are you OK?
1: It's incredibly stressful. Yes, we are. But yes, it's incredibly stressful, and having the weight of the responsibility for those staff on your shoulders is incredibly stressful.
0: Well, you got to stay strong, all right?
1: Thank you.
0: You got a fighter. Yeah, you got a fighter in me. Can I give you all a gold-plated guarantee? I might be here today. But every day, if I find something out, I'm going to keep asking questions. I'm going to keep putting pressure on because, as I keep saying, I'm like a dog with a bone. I'll just keep going and going and going and going until we get something happening.
1: And it's appreciated. We've heard you a number of times over the past few weeks speaking on our behalf.
0: Well, we need the Premier out here. He should be here today.
1: Yeah.
0: You know, and with all due respect to Jenny Aitchison, the Roads Minister, and John Graham, the Acting Roads Minister, you know, and Jenny's entitled to spend some time with her first grandchild. I get that.
1: Yeah.
0: But when you're responsible for the people of New South Wales, you can't sit on Macquarie Street in your ivory tower and ignore the people on the other side of the mountains. Exactly. It's a disgrace.
1: Exactly.
0: Good on you. Lovely to see you.
1: Thank you.
0: Stay strong, all right?
1: Absolutely.
0: Thank you. Good on you. Thank you, ladies. Sharon Toffler from the Lollybug at Little Hartley. Go onto the website, thelollybug.com.au, and get yourself some lollies. I might do the same because I love lollies. Can you tell? Now, I've got some more clues for our listeners across Australia in the Blues Clues. I played in the centres while my twin brother played on the wing. And I'm a member of the continuous call team. If you know who that is, give me a ring right now on 131873. We'll take the 10th caller through with the correct answer and you'll win a double pass to Origin 1 next Wednesday night at Accor Stadium. 131873, Ampol, State of Origin. 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
4: Unit fire affecting northbound on the Grand Parade near Solander Street. There are some fire trucks that have started to leave the scene. Also unclear for breakdown on Marsh Street near the M5. M1 has significant delays, about 2 hours of really heavy traffic that you've got to try and get through. It starts at the Barara off-ramp and this goes through Cowan, Barara, Mount Kohler and into Warunga. There was a serious crash earlier at the base of the Big Dipper. Police remain there for the investigations. They've got two of the three lanes closed, lanes one and two. It's just the right lane getting through. It will take you more than 2 hours. This is Will Bottom, 2GB.
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0: 11 minutes away from midday. Congratulations to Sam at Balmain, who got through with the correct answer in the Blues Clues. The answer, Josh Morris. I'll be with J-Moz tomorrow night to call some football. So well done to you, Sam. You're off to State of Origin 1 next Wednesday night at Accor Stadium, which we'll cover with the continuous call team. 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The Mayor of Lithgow, Cassandra Coleman, is in the room, ladies and gentlemen. Ms. Mayor, good morning to you.
27: Good morning, Mark. How are you?
0: Very well, thank you. Thank you for coming down.
27: I just want to say I do actually work. So I've come down in my lunch break and on my way, I've actually fallen. I've got blood running down my legs. So.
0: Oh, dear. Well, you've rushed in. Well, I hope you're doing okay.
27: Yeah.
0: You've heard a lot of the stories, no doubt. How do you feel about the situation at the moment on behalf of your community?
27: Look, clearly our community is really doing it tough. We have 11,000 cars running through the main street of Lithgow, you know, Mort Street, Chifley Road and so forth, a day. So cars and trucks per day. And can I say that it's great to hear the announcement today. However, we do need more. It's a great start, but personally I think that the Premier, firstly, he needs to visit Lithgow, so come on down, Chris. And secondly, the state government need to go to the federal government, cap in hand, and start asking for the federal government to step up some money. Let's be honest.
0: Yep.
27: This is going to be long term and we really need support. I mean, our roads are clearly suffering and we need financial support.
0: Have you heard from the Premier out of interest?
27: I have spoken to the Premier. I spoke to the Premier only a couple of weeks ago and mentioned a support package. And he did say to me that they were working on something, which they've announced today. So that's great. But I think they can do better than that. We clearly need support and it's time for them to step up and step in.
0: Well said. Look after yourself, okay?
27: Thank you.
0: Thank you for coming down. That's the Mayor, Cassandra Coleman. From Cassandra Coleman, I want to bring in the man who I spent a bit of time with last night. He is, of course, the president of the Lithgow Workies. And folks, I'm going to describe him as a local legend. Would you agree? I would. Howard Fisher is his name. Mr. President, good morning.
5: Thank you very much, Mark, for the offer to be here this morning to be able to speak. It was really good to see 2GB being able to come up here and be a voice for this particular town. I'm almost embarrassed for that lady that had to come up here and with a package of $15,000, like, you know. It just says to me straight away that in real time that I think that we are now witnessing the total failure of our political system. When you see the state of the government in the Liberal Party, in the National Party, in the Labor Party, that all they can do is look from one term to the other, never have any real solutions. I'm 82 years of age and I was hoping at one stage I would see an improvement. But all I see is the downfall of our political system and the inability of governments to be able to supply the needs of the community.
0: Well said, mate. Well said. Can I ask you, I do need to wrap up here, but firstly, from my team to your team, thank you for having us here today and for supporting what we're doing today, because without you, we wouldn't be able to do what we're doing. I also want to really single out what clubs do in your local community. We were having a chat last night. The amount of money you invest into Lithgow is extraordinary. Can you tell us about that?
5: Yes, we invest through our sporting bodies, our local charity bodies, our school systems, in the vicinity of probably $360,000 a year into this community.
0: Let's just put that into perspective. Your local workies club invests that money into the community and the best the government can do is 10 grand for small businesses.
5: Yeah.
0: You know, like that puts it into perspective, doesn't it?
5: Exactly right, and that's why I felt embarrassed for that woman when she come up here and she said $15,000. I thought, fancy sending somebody up here to make an announcement like that. Mm. Chris Minns, and I've been a Labor supporter for years, as everybody knows that. I feel embarrassed at this particular time to think that the Premier of New South Wales, with a crisis that we've got here in this particular town, would have been chafing at the bit to get up here and have his say and tell us what he's going to do for us.
0: Yep.
5: And that hasn't happened. But it's also an sad indictment on previous governments that have seen the deterioration of what's happened with this road over a number of years and let us down. But the question I would ask at the moment, in a crisis like this, where is the army? Why haven't they come up here and put some sort of a bridge across there that could at least bring light traffic through?
0: Yep. All right. Well, Howard, I've got to get to a break because I'm up against the news here, mate. But again, I want to thank you for having us, hosting us, and thank you to everybody out here as well for
5: thank you,
0: along.
5: Mark, and thank you on behalf of the board of the Lithgow Workers' Club. Thank you very much.
0: Thank you very much. There they are, the Mayor of Lithgow, Cassandra Coleman, and the President of the Lithgow Workies, Howard Fisher. It's 5 to midday.
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0: Well, ladies and gentlemen in the room, thank you so much for coming along and supporting what we've done today. And I hope that you've enjoyed our company, because we've certainly enjoyed yours. I just spoke to my boss, Greg Burns. I'm going to come back in 6 months. All right. I'm just making decisions on the run here. He said, yep, go for it. So we're going to come back in 6 months. And if we need to keep fighting, we will in the meantime. So ladies and gentlemen, thank you very much for coming. So that's it for me today, a special edition of the 2GB Morning Show. Thank you to Harry, to Luke, to Greg, to Jacob, to Michaela, to my team, but most importantly, thank you to the Lithgow Workies, and thank you to the local community for coming along and saying good day. There's been an announcement made this morning. Look, it's a start, but we've got a long, long way to go. I'll be back with you tomorrow, of course, from 9 o'clock. Michael McLaren is coming up after the news. He'll have a chat to Senator James Patterson in relation to the sell-off of these defence sites across Australia. All that and plenty more on Clinton's program as well. I'll be back in our Sydney studio tomorrow as well. See you around the roundabout, folks. Bye-bye.
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3: In this bulletin, modest financial help for businesses hit by a highway closure, a man charged over a theft in the aftermath of the Bondi terror attack, and the items which sparked an airport security scare. It's midday. Good afternoon. I'm Josh Bryant. Australia's unemployment rate has increased over the past month with the loss of 19,000 jobs. Federal politics editor Michael Packey.
4: The latest data from the Bureau of Statistics shows unemployment has increased by 0.2% in April and now sits at 4.5%. The numbers reveal the loss of 11,000 full-time jobs and 8,000 part-time positions over the past month. The number of people actively looking for a role is down, meaning they're worried they won't land a position. The data shows the unemployment rate is steady in Victoria, down slightly in Western Australia, and up in every other jurisdiction. The Reserve Bank will have to take the result into account when considering its next interest rate move. Michael Packey reporting.
3: A new support package is being rolled out to help Central West and Blue Mountains small businesses hit hard by the closure of the Great Western Highway. $3.5 million worth of grants will be made available while the repair work is carried out at Victoria Pass. The Small Business Minister, Janelle Saffins, told Mark Levy it is modest, but it's a start.
14: To start with, in Mount Victoria, Hartley, Little Hartley and Hartley Vale, they're assessed as the most significantly impacted. And their $10,000 grants, up to $10,000. And then there were three councils who got $15,000 each.
3: A photographer is facing court charged with stealing camera equipment from a victim of the Bondi terror attack. Dusty Fitzpatrick explains.
15: Officers investigating the massacre found the camera gear of one of the victims had been stolen in the aftermath. Photographer Peter Maher was capturing celebrations at the Hanukkah by the Sea event when he was shot dead in the violence. Police will allege another photographer at the same event picked up Mr. Maher's equipment before pawning it days later. It's understood the camera's SD card was recovered from the 35-year-old accused's home when it was searched. He's been charged with stealing, weapons and drug offences and granted bail to face court again next month. Dusty Fitzpatrick, Sydney.
3: The Australian government is joining other nations in condemning the actions of Israel's National Security Minister in taunting activists detained on an aid flotilla. More than 400 pro-Palestine activists, including 11 Australians, have been detained after they tried to breach Israel's blockade of Gaza. Israel's ambassador to Australia will be hauled before the Department of Foreign Affairs and Trade. The opposition claims the federal government needs to wheel out Paul Keating because it's struggling to sell its budget measures. The former Prime Minister claims only rich people are complaining about the proposed changes to capital gains. The 50% tax discount will be scrapped and linked to inflation. National Senator Bridget McKenzie has told Nine it's bad policy that very few people are on board with.
16: You know something's wrong, Carl, when you have to wheel out Paul Keating to stick up for your budget. I mean, a lot's changed, Mr. Keating, in the quarter of a century since you're in charge of the Treasury benches. And one of those is it's not just the wealthy that have been buying shares, investing in Bitcoin.
3: A laser hair removal device and a hot chocolate container have been identified as the cause of a significant security scare at a Victorian airport. Madeleine Burke explains.
17: Passengers were locked out of the Avalon terminal after a suspicious item was found at the security screening around 6 this morning. The person with the luggage was being uncooperative, with staff calling police who deployed the bomb squad to the terminal to conduct a safety check. The area was cordoned off for hours, sparking flight delays and a cancellation. Police have now revealed the suspicious item has been cleared. Madeleine Burke, Melbourne.
3: Medical experts say there's no definite link between motor neurone disease and contact sport after the shock diagnosis for an NRL star. Rabbitohs forward Jai Arrows announced his immediate retirement at the age of 30 and is vowing to fight after an MND diagnosis. Motor Neurone Disease New South Wales Chief Executive Liam O'Meara says it's still unclear what causes the disease in a lot of cases.
19: We still
2: don't know how or why this disease comes about. There's a very small proportion of people who have this that is a familial gene. The majority of the time it is sporadic, so we just don't know.
3: The US government has now indicted former Cuban President Raul Castro on charges of conspiracy to kill American nationals. The charges relate to an incident in 1996 where Cuban jets shot down two civilian planes, killing four people. The US President Donald Trump saying many will be welcoming the move.
5: People have suffered very big, very, very at levels that few people would understand, and I think the Cuban population of Miami and certainly beyond Miami, people that came there that were decimated, whose families were ruined.
3: Also making news, the Weather Bureau is forecasting an unusually warm winter across Australia. They've released their long-term forecast for the season, also predicting below average rain in much of the country. In finance, the All Ords trading up 147 points at 88.64. One Australian dollar buying 71.3 US cents.
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7: The Blues are wrapping up their second training session on the Central Coast ahead of State of Origin 1 next week. They've had an opposed session against St Mary's Saints. Meanwhile, Jake Trbojevic has re-signed with Manly for another season in 2027. English football club Aston Villa has ended a 30-year major trophy drought, winning the Europa League title in Istanbul. The Villans defeated German club Freiburg 3-0, sparking epic celebrations from supporters.
19: Aston Villa win the Europa League, and they have won it in some style.
7: That audio thanks to Stan Sport. Rugby Australia has re-signed Wallabies and Queensland Reds fly half Tom Liner through to the end of next year. Alex de Minaur is through to the quarterfinals of the Hamburg Tennis Open in Germany. And in NFL, veteran quarterback Aaron Rodgers says the upcoming season with the Pittsburgh Steelers will be his last. That's Sport. I'm Mike Pearsall.
3: It's 7 past 12. That's the latest news and sport.
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22: Kingsgrove, an incident on the M5 citybound just before the entrance to the M5 main tunnel. Delays are building quickly. I'd use the M8 tunnel there instead. For the M1, some improvements. We've now got two lanes getting past an earlier crash. It was a serious one. Some road workers that were at the base of the Big Dipper picking up some timber and they had their van hit from a truck. Now, these delays go back 11.5 k's. It starts just before the Barara off-ramp coming through Cowan. About 2 hours to get through it all, or you could use the Old Pacific Highway, which is slowing to Hornsby, and the M4 currently flowing well both ways. 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
3: partly cloudy with showers becoming more likely through the afternoon and into the evening. A marine wind warning for Sydney's coast. Cloudy with showers again tomorrow. Showers on Saturday. Shower or two still for Sunday, Monday and Tuesday. Right now it's 19 degrees in town. Humidity 60%. 20 degrees at Bankstown. 19 Campbelltown and Gosford. 18 Lucas Heights and Penrith. 17 Terry Hills. I'm Josh Bryant. 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
10: Yeah, good afternoon. Thanks for being with us. Thursday, May 21. And I thought it was going to be wet and overcast and nasty today, but it's looking pretty good at the moment out there. I'm looking south from the studio here in Sydney. Looks fantastic. Speaking of fantastic, well done, Mark. Well done the whole team on mornings. That was a brilliant broadcast by Mark from the Lithgow Workies. It's a part of New South Wales I know pretty well. I haven't been into Lithgow for a few years, I'll admit, but have spent many, many, many wonderful times in the Blue Mountains and over the west in the Hartley Valley and in Lithgow and all of that, particularly as I grew up. And to hear the stories of economic loss and social dislocation and that sense of a community that just feels forgotten, that came through ever so clearly through the radio. So well done to Mark. Well done to all of those people of Lithgow and the Greater West and no doubt the Blue Mountains that went out of their way today and probably forewent some earnings and all the rest of it, left work behind so they could have their voice heard. It's important that if radio stations like ours, that let's be blunt,

these smaller little places. But, I mean, Mark was speaking to the team of the Zigzag Railway. It's all interconnected. And the reason these communities are there, in large part, the reasons these communities first started settlement was because this was the planned east-west corridor between where the main nub of the colony was in Sydney and the agricultural and mining economic opportunities that were west of the divide. And so the road, the pass, was put in, and naturally, as happens, settlements sprang up along the route to service different industries and different needs. And then, of course, tourism got going and the rest of it. But the economic golden thread was the main reason that all of these towns were built. And now, they think, well, look, we've contributed, I mean, who knows how many billions of dollars over the years when you think about the Wallerawang power plant, the coal mining of Lithgow, the munitions supplies that came out of Lithgow, so on and so forth. I mean, massive economic contribution to the state of New South Wales over the years, and this is how they're treated. They're just basically ignored and forgotten. As I said, there was that acute sense from people in the room and also calling into Mark today of a community that just feels like they've been forgotten, overlooked. And it's hard to come to any other conclusion than to say this. There just ain't enough votes in Lithgow to bother Macquarie Street. Labor city, you know, Labor voting town, always has been, probably always will. Well, I say always will be, I don't know. Pauline Hanson might be sniffing around pretty soon. Holly Hughes was there today. There could be fertile ground for One Nation in any future federal or state election. As I said, we'll do our best to get there and keep that conversation going. But the more I think about it, the more I wonder, and I did muse about this last week, I just wonder if the heritage value of that convict bridge is demanding too high a price here, when a different solution that doesn't and isn't sympathetic to the heritage value of the bridge might well bring this to a close more expediently. I mean, as I said last week, I'm all for preserving heritage, and I'll have James Patterson in here very shortly, Senator Patterson, and we're going to fight like hell to try to preserve the heritage of Victoria Barracks. And the Shadow Defence Minister will have an announcement to make in that respect in the studio with me in about 20 minutes. But at other times, you've also got to be realistic. And if indeed a lot of the complication with the convict bridge is trying to preserve its heritage value and its original DNA, that does really complicate what is already a very difficult geological position to try to build a bridge. And I just wonder, as I said last week, I don't really know what's going on. No one really seems to know what's going on, because even the experts talking to Mark said, oh, well, we've got this process and we're going to find out in a few weeks who's going to do, we don't really have much of a sense of what's actually going to happen here, either engineeringly or in any other respect. But I just sort of wonder if you just took the whole thing out, wham, boom, collapse it, and then put in a modern structure, and then if you want, retrofit convict cut sandstone on the exterior, you do a Dresden to it. So it looks like the original from the outside, but as soon as you go through that veneer, it's all modern, it's all structural, it's pilings, it's the whole shebang, concrete, you name it. I just wonder if that would be the easiest way, just gut the damn thing, fix it, and then aesthetically add to it after the event. Get the transport, get the economy, get the people moving. Surely that's the main priority here. Anyway, so we'll look at all of that in due course. So said Senator James Patterson coming up shortly. He's launched his own campaign, not just to say Victoria Barracks in Sydney, but the equivalent in Melbourne and also Brisbane and a couple of other very significant defence sites out of that 67 that the government have highlighted to be sold off. As I said, I don't think anyone's out there arguing all 67 are worth preserving. I mean, that just isn't the case. But there are some jewels of the crown, jewels in the crown, and Sydney's Victoria Barracks would have to be the Koh-i-Noor diamond of the crown. We just can't let it be flogged off to a developer or, rented out to some basket weaving market on a Sunday or something ridiculous, another bloody, arts festival or movie night or so. It's got to remain in the hands of defence. Because not only is history and heritage and continuity important in the veins of defence forces all over the world, tradition actually matters in those sort of institutions, but equally, this is in a contemporary sense a very, very relevant site.
and all of the

0: military people will tell you. I mean, this is where you'd land the Black Hawk helicopters. This is still Operation HQ. It's not as if it's some sort of dusty, anachronistic little piece that belongs in a museum. This is still a living piece of history. It's still working. It's still functional. And to sell it off because the land value would be kind of good, is just a gross example of negligence, I would argue, by the federal government. They just don't get it. But I think there's a lot of people in the federal parliament, particularly on the Labor side, that just don't care about our history. I'm just coming to that conclusion. I might be wrong. I hope I'm wrong. But I just suspect there's a lot of them don't care about the history, don't care too much about all of that. It's all rooted in the colonial past. That's all terrible history. We can't be, you know, continuing. Let's wipe that away. Start afresh. Let's go to a modern tower and let's make new Australia, they would argue. Well, I think we can put an end to that. Tony Abbott will be with me after 1 o'clock, the former Prime Minister. Now, he's a brave Liberal guy, I've got to tell you. He's fronting up to the Sydney Writers Festival. Not too many former Liberal Prime Ministers be rocking up to the Sydney Writers Festival. But anyway, Tony Abbott's going to do it. And he's got that incredible book about the history of Australia, which is obviously going to be the locus of his conversation there. So I'll speak to him about that. Jim Haynes with part two of the Sydney Siders story, Henry Lawson. What a story it is. We'll get to the end of that, I think, today. We'll find out what's happening with Clinton. We've got, don't forget, Blues Clues, so stay listening throughout the show. I want to give away another couple of tickets to Origin 1, so stay listening and wait for the cue to call. All of that and more, don't you go anywhere. 131873. It is 18 past 12. Well, as it turns out, quite the economic to and fro took place whilst we were on air yesterday, but it wasn't your traditional Labor v Liberal disagreement, no. This was an internal skirmish from within the Labor Party itself. I guess if we were to evoke a boxing analogy, both the fighters were in the red corner, to be sure. And look, this in historical terms was certainly no heavyweight bout. It was welterweight at best, but it was significant nonetheless because it was a clash between Jim Chalmers and Chris Minns, sparring over the merits of income tax indexation. It was instructive actually listening to the two of them, albeit in different cities at different times, publicly disagree about the merits of wiping away the insidious black hand of bracket creep, because clearly within the Labor Party there are now fissures opening up concerning just how much tax the Aussie worker can take before he breaks. And whether he meant it or not, when Minns went to town on the 47% top marginal tax rate, he delivered a sharp right hook to the Treasurer. And this is a Treasurer that certainly started to rely more and more on his left jab with every budget that he delivers. Now, when I say left jab, I mean that in the sense that Chalmers has clearly been gradually sucked into the philosophical orbit of a Prime Minister who once proudly explained that his entire political raison d'etre was to, quote-unquote, fight Tories, and who's constantly championed policies rooted in the socialist fiscal ideological spectrum. But of course, as Margaret Thatcher once famously quipped, the only problem with socialism is that you eventually ran out of other people's money to spend. And ain't that the truth? Watching the national debt clock about to tick over the $1 trillion threshold, the government donned balaclavas and used the recent budget to go scrounging around the more productive parts of the economy in search of even more of those other people's capital, hoovering up the tax breaks that incentivize startups, picking the combination locks on the nest eggs of the self-funded retirees, leaving fingerprints all over trust funds, and all of that while standing guilty of pocketing the unearned proceeds of bracket creep. I mean, the only problem for Butch Chalmers and the Copacabana Kid is that they've been caught in the act. Millions of Australians and an unusually inquisitive media have blown the whistle, and it looks as though political justice is already being meted out in the polls. Cornered, looking for an escape route, they're busily now plotting and pointing to the handful of shekels that they'd promised to throw our way via that tax offset. If, of course, in return, we promised to pretend we didn't see them lie and deceive their way into the lodge. Now, what is now abundantly clear is that the economic manifesto Labor took to the 2025 poll, last year's election, was a false document, a counterfeit, a fraud. If pre-election promises were the equivalent of evidence given before a jury that you were seeking to sway, the Prime Minister stands guilty, surely, of lying under oath. I mean, no one should buy this guff about, oh, well, we made the right decisions under the right circumstances for the right reasons. That's just baloney. The economic circumstances between May of 2025 and May of this year had not changed in any permanent material sense in this country. And this fig leaf of intergenerational equity that they've tried to retrofit to a vulgar economic sculpture that they've unveiled, well, that was simply inadequate. Inadequate to disguise, certainly, the financial prairie oysters that dangle low and have caught everyone's attention. I mean, you pare back the rhetoric about fiscal responsibility and $250 billion in savings that the Treasury continues to boast about. The truth is, this country is now mired in the permanent quicksand of debt. I mean, whatever Chalmers has allegedly saved, he's spent and then some in other areas. I mean, how else do you explain the deteriorating balance sheet and the forecast explosion in debt through the Ford estimates? But it's important to remember that as a nation, we've been here before. Now, granted, not in such extreme circumstances, but nonetheless, having built prolonged eras of debt. And the good news is, there is a solution. It's twofold. On the one hand, government must be willing to reduce its spending. And on the other, it has to incentivise growth. But alas, this budget does neither. And what's worse, it actively increases the tax take with the expressed aim of redistributing the bounty to less productive corners of the market. I mean, it is the epitome of government knows best when we all know, on an average day, government is the problem. Now, take one aspect of the budget that was actually once again kicked down the road for another day, cigarette excise. Now, Shane Wright points out in the Herald last week, Treasury now forecasts revenue from tobacco excise to be a staggering $62 billion lower than forecast over the next 5 years. $62 billion lower. And the reason is very straightforward. Having gone berserk on cigarette taxes since the Rudd years, Canberra have created a fertile environment for organised crime to sell untaxed illicit product. That's it. That's all that's the story. That simple. I mean, how many years have I been warning that excise risked morphing into extortion? But unfortunately, we never invented a patch or a gum or a gruesome plain package for treasurers addicted to easy excise, and so they went on a binge. And now we have smoking rates rising for the first time in decades, or so the anecdotal evidence suggests. Criminal syndicates are making an estimated $5 billion from illegal tobacco sales, and the budget is in freefall. But given the evidence, would the government put it all together and change direction? Not on you. Nearly. Instead, they've doubled down and they plan to continue the biannual excise hikes. I guess they won't be satisfied until every smoker buys their bungers from the black market. You see, in that one example, we have the Albanese economic mindset writ large. More tax is the answer. But when it simultaneously throws up some challenging or undesired outcomes, the response isn't one that recognises the initial mistake. Oh, no. Rather, it's one that could be called the anti-Einstein principle that says even more of the same will eventually deliver a different or better result. And so, when Australia faced inflation above the average of our peers, the Albanese government didn't admit that its spending fuelled the fire. Instead, they added even more fiscal petrol to the flames. And when they were warned that the PYIE taxpayer was being forced to shoulder an ever greater burden, they promised to deny future generations access to generous CGT discounts, but they failed to link that with a policy to address bracket creep. You see, at least Oliver had the manners to ask the proprietor of the workhouse if he could have a little more porridge. Jim and Anthony simply broke into the kitchen after lights out and helped themselves. And now, caught with the remnants of the oats all over their chops, they're trying to sound philanthropic, claiming, oh, well, we're simply digesting a percentage of the senior boys' meal before we pass on the nutrients' value to the younger residents of the orphanage. Well, it's about as unpalatable as it is unbelievable. But as Fagan would go on to say, in this world, one thing counts. In the bank, large amounts. I'm afraid these don't grow on trees, so you've got to pick a pocket or two, boys. You've got to pick a pocket or two.
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0: Nice day out there, about 29 past 12. Senator James Patterson will be with me in the studio very, very shortly. Read the other big fight we've got on our hands at the moment, not just the Victoria Pass, but Victoria Barracks. What is it with that name, Victoria, I wonder? 131873. Scott, g'day.
15: Yeah, g'day. Look, we've got fantastic young men and women in the Royal Australian Engineers. Their motto is first in, last to leave. They could have been up the mountains by now. You know, these guys and girls are sitting around in barracks. They would love the practice to do something up there. We've got so many intelligent people that we've got to wait 3 months to get someone from overseas. And we have these people there. They're paid for by the taxpayer. Why not use the military?
0: Well, that's a point I think the president of the club was making to Mark out there at Lithgow. I think it's a pretty valid point. They could certainly play a role. Scott, I don't know exactly everything that's going on there. Mark probably knows a little better than I do, having been out there the last 48 hours. But mind you, I think with that said, I don't know anyone really knows what's going on out there. Well, you don't get the sense that they do. My suspicion is the heritage value of the bridge is complicating the rectification works. Hence why I said, and in just a moment, I'm going to sound like a hypocrite because in just a moment I'm going to be having James Patterson in here and we're going to be fighting for the heritage of Victoria Barracks. But I think really when you're dealing with this crucial east-west artery, I would assume the easiest thing to do is essentially just not blow it up, but demolish it and retrofit with the latest modern technology. And then if you have to put a veneer of, you know, convict sandstone or whatever on the outside, do that. Just get the damn thing done. I suspect all of the determination to preserve the convict superstructure, if that is the plan, that will really complicate and exacerbate the cost of the work. And I just don't think we've got time or budget for that. But I take your point on board, and I'm sure the military types would be able to certainly lend a hand in that respect. Thank you, Scott. Hi, Chris.
16: G'day, Michael. Look, I just wanted to applaud your editorial today. I've long believed that Prime Minister Albanese is the veritable socialist wolf in sheep's clothing. He got through his first election and won with a with a reasonable majority, but then the mugs that comprise the Australian electorate, bribed by things like hex debt reductions and the like, we put him in with a monster majority. And now you're seeing the real ideology behind Anthony Albanese's politics. And it's a simple one, mate. He's fundamentally against wealth creation because wealth makes you independent of the state. He has little or no time for the elderly because, look, they're not going to be around for long and they won't be voting for long. And clearly, defence is something that isn't palatable to the modern left and the sort of things Anthony Albanese believes in.
0: Well, it's pretty hard to disagree with a lot of that. I mean, the only thing I'd say, Chris, is that, I'm not sure exactly what year the Prime Minister was born, but he'll be in the ranks of the elderly pretty soon. He'd be pretty wise to look after them, I would have thought.
16: Yes, but I tell you, Michael, I think he's got a few more bob than your average old age pensioner.
0: Yeah, whether he earned them, that's another matter. Chris, thank you for the call. Appreciate it. 131873. Yeah, Tina Turner, gee, it always brings back memories, doesn't it, that? Now, of course, that's your cue to call later in the show. I'm just playing it so you just have it in your mind again. Blues Clues, this is a very popular competition because the prize is awesome. This week, too, we'll be giving you the chance to be at Game 1 next Wednesday night at Accor Stadium with Blues Clues. Now, all you need to do is listen out for the clues, and they're going to relate, as you've heard, to a New South Wales origin legend or a current player or something like that. 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Tickets to win in every show every day. So I'll give you a couple of clues throughout the show. In the final hour, wait for that cue to call, put it all together, and whammo, if you're the nominated caller on the prize line, 1-800-722-873, I'll be sending you off to Origin 1. All right, here's clue number one. As always, it's a who am I. I've played 23 games for the Blues since 2016. I've played 23 games for the Blues since 2016. That's clue number one. That's not that obvious, as it seems. You might need at least clue number two. Stay listening in the next hour.
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12: Hello, Michael. A multiple vehicle crash on Centenary Drive, Strathfield, at Wiruna Road has cleared. Saying that, approaching traffic's affected well before you get to the Hume Highway. But the biggest drama on Sydney roads is the southbound trek on the M1 towards Wirunga. It's just the one southbound lane closed at this point. Traffic is queued from Cowan. We have a prang at Horning Sea Park on Cowpasture Road at Greenway Drive and King Street, Newtown. It's just all attitude. I'm Steve Carline on Sydney's 2GB.
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0: Good to be with you, 131873. Just quickly on these share bikes, we did speak a lot about them yesterday. Now, I've got a thing here from the City of Sydney Council, that's Clover Moore et al., saying that the council has called for changes to the New South Wales Government share bike reform, saying that the draft regulations are going to leave councils without the power or resources to manage them. Now, this is something from memory that Darcy Byrne did touch on yesterday, but as the Sydney City Council says, annual share bike trips in the city area have doubled, nearly 4 million now in the past year, so a lot of people are using them. And while supportive of share bike schemes, it says the government reforms need more work. Clover Moore saying, and I quote, "The draft rules are complex and confusing, and they risk leaving the community continuing to be unsure of who controls what." This is the problem. Too many layers of government. They're all stepping on each other's toes. Yeah, it's a mess. Usual sort of thing. But then we hear about, oh, well, you know, one of the things that's going to have to be done is we'll raise some money and the councils will then put in these designated bike parking areas so they're not just strewn everywhere like clover leaves. Well, I mean, this is the problem. As I said, the business model of Lime Bike and all the rest of it is you pick it up where you want it and you drop it off where you want to get off. Now, in most circumstances, that won't be where there is a designated bike parking area within Cooee. When I got two out the front of my house, I'm not going to put a designated Lime Bike parking apparatus on my nature strip. Not going to happen. And nor is anybody else. So this is, this is why I keep saying, I don't understand how this business model is allowed to operate. It seems completely ridiculous. If you are, I mean, all the guys that work in rubbish removal and tipping, you've got to go to the tip. You can't just, oh, there's a nice block of land over there. I'll just tip all of this building material on Frank's front lawn. I mean, you can't do that. Oh, that's my business model. Like hell it is. So why the green bike and all these, why are they allowed to operate like that? Just flood the market with all of these overseas made things. They come in through the port. I mean, they're not made here, so they're all being imported. And yet somehow it's a bit like Uber. Oh, it's here. Oh, I guess we better legislate after the event. Typical Australia. Reactive rather than being proactive. And now, you know, these things are everywhere. They're grown like Topsy and saying, oh, gee, we better do something about this because people don't like them blocking the footpaths and blocking their driveways. No, I bet they don't. And I'm sure the environmentalists don't like it when they all go down into the canal either. They're the new shopping trolley. So I don't know what we can do here. Sure, if you've got a lot of the use would, or some of the use certainly would be from railway stations or metro stations to shopping centres, or yeah, so you've got big locations and you could have places where you could stable share bikes. I don't know, is that 50-60% of the use? I don't know. But the other 30 or 40 or 50% of the use? Where are all these other stabling yards going to be built? They're not. So at best we'll half solve the problem. I'm not sure what the solution to that one is, just quietly. 131873.
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0: Good to be with you. 16 minutes to one. Well, back on February 3, the Albanese government announced its plans to sell 67 defence sites across the country. But among the sites up for sale are some of our most treasured historical locations, not just in the life of the Australian military, but actually in the story of the Australian nation. And I would argue none more so than Victoria Barracks in Sydney. Now, as I've said time and time again, I've got no issue with the government selling sites that have no historical or strategic value, but Victoria Barracks at Paddington has both. It was the birthplace of the Australian Army. For more than 180 years, it's been the heart and soul of our military, and it continues to be so today. And this is the key point. It's no sleeping time capsule. It's not frozen in the past. It's not a dusty museum piece that belongs on a shelf. It's a living, active military site. It houses Headquarters Forces Command. It's used to this day. Now, we've done our best on this little show to try to make sure that the government will reverse their decision. At this point, the government won't even receive our petition of 19-odd thousand signatures from you. But I'm only a little player in a big pond. Someone who can make a bigger ripple when he's thrown in is the bloke sitting with me in the studio, Shadow Defence Minister, Senator James Patterson. He's launched his own campaign to save several key sites, including the barracks in Sydney. He's with me in the studio. Welcome.
28: Michael, great to be with you, and thank you for your leadership on this and the leadership that 2GB has shown on this issue. You are championing a really important cause for our community, but for our country.
0: Well, look, I mean, I'm not a historian, but I studied a bit of history. I've got no military blood, as far as I'm aware, certainly in the contemporary sense. But I look at a site like Victoria Barracks, and as a Sydney sider, as an Australian, I realise it's value. Not just from a historical point of view, and I think you and I would agree, there is a very strong, important golden thread that goes through military history, not just here, but throughout the entire British story. That can't be overlooked. But it's not just about the history and the heritage. It's about the here and the now and the practicalities. And Ken Gillespie and others have pointed out exactly why this site is valuable.
28: Exactly right. If this was only about history, I would still be concerned and I would think it was misguided. But this is about much more than just history. It's about modern capability. It's about the kind of country that we want to be, and it's the kind of facilities that we're going to need to do that. And I thought Ken Gillespie's evidence before the Senate committee to my colleague Jess Collins the other day was very instructive. I mean, in 2007, when Australia hosted APEC, when there were world leaders present in Sydney and they needed a facility to stage people from for special forces capability, counterterrorism capability, Victoria Barracks Sydney is where they chose.
0: So it's where the Black Hawks land.
28: Exactly. And we had men and women there ready to deploy at short notice if it was necessary, if a security incident arose. Now, that is a kind of capability that is not easily supplemented elsewhere. It's not clear where else you would do that from in a city like Sydney. And it's true of other cities like Melbourne as well. These are critical modern defence capabilities. And just moving people into an office tower might make sense on a spreadsheet, but I think it really misses something much greater than that.
0: Okay, well, let's just hone in on this issue, because we can talk about the sandstone, we can talk about the men that went through those gates and never came back from Gallipoli onwards. We can talk about all of that, and I think I'm not glossing over it. That is very important, certainly in the military story. But the practicality of this site. Okay, so let's say we flog it off. And it becomes a basket weaver's market on a Sunday, and you know, there's fire twirlers, who knows what. Then, you know, it's always an arts precinct or some rubbish. And there's a development on the edge. So the Blackhawks can't come in anymore. It's not practical. Where do they go in Sydney should there be, heaven forbid, a terrorist attack?
28: Well, exactly. And no adequate explanation has been given to the public about this. We're just told, oh, don't worry, Defence has thought about this, Defence has planned around this, and they're confident it's not a problem. Well, I'm not willing to just take the government's word for that, given that their motivation is to raise as much money as possible to cover up the fact that they're not funding the ADF properly. That's the real core of this. This is where this really starts from, is that this government is unwilling to, from ordinary consolidated revenue, fund defence adequately, so they're finding other ways to do it. And in the scheme of things, $1.8 billion, which is the supposed net proceeds we're going to get out of the sale.
0: Not a bit weeks of the NDIS.
28: That's right, exactly. And in the context of a defence budget, which is, spends a bit over $60 billion a year, I mean, that's a couple of months of defence funding. I would never turn my nose down at money like that. But in the context of defence, it is really not big picture money, and it's really money that the government should be able to find from its other priorities.
0: Okay, now, on the money. Let's say they are going to get their way, and look what they've done with the budget. They look like they just want to ram any old thing through. So they'll give this a shake. Now, they reckon, because the modelling says, they're going to raise a lot of money from Victoria Barracks in Sydney. It's a big parcel of land in Paddington. Okay, so if it were just a big oval, a football field, you'd, developers would lap that up. But there's heritage restrictions all over the show.
28: Yep.
0: So it limits what development, it doesn't stop, but it limits what development could occur.
28: Correct.
0: Are you sharing my scepticism of just how much coin they reckon they're going to raise if they do sell this?
28: I have deep scepticism about not just this, but the other sites as well, because some of the other sites are very complex in the remediation they would require before you could build on them. I mean, these have been military bases. They've had rounds fired on them. There's, the soil is often full of lead or PFAS or other, you know, industrial chemicals used as part of normal ADF operations and training. And we always underestimate the cost of remediation. And I think we're also underestimating those heritage overlay concerns as well. These are not just blank sites, as you say. You can put some apartment towers up with no concerns at all. That really reduces the market value. Ultimately, a property developer has to be able to sell a property, probably a luxury apartment, for a return on investment that more than covers the cost of the land. And if that's constrained by planning or heritage or remediation, then they're going to be able to do much less of it, and it's going to raise much less. And really, this was a desktop study.
0: Yeah, I agree. Okay, so they're out there, they're saying, oh, look, you know, we can solve the housing crisis in part with this, and we get lots of, you know, affordable houses. What, in Paddington? Have they been there lately? I don't think it's going to happen. But equally, if it isn't a developer that's going to move in here, I mean, who the heck else is going to stump up, let's say, $400 million for a parcel of land? I mean, who's got that money other than a developer that can get an ROI?
28: Exactly right. The only potential buyer who'd be willing to pay the sort of money that the government is hoping to get, the market rates that the government's hoping to get, He's a developer, and the only way they'd be able to get a return on investment is with luxury apartments. That's the only way you could do this. So let's just dispel this myth. It's about housing affordability. It's not the case for Victoria Barracks Sydney, nor Victoria Barracks Melbourne, which is very close to the CBD. It's a high-end apartment luxury market
0: area. St Kilda, essentially.
28: Exactly. That's right. St Kilda Road. And so there's just no way that anyone other than those buyers are going to be willing to pay that money. They're talking in some instances. I was just meeting with a HMAS Penguin community group, very concerned about there. Zali Stegall, the local member, is proposing social housing. Well, social housing is not going to pay the hundreds of millions of dollars that you would be required to make this an economic opportunity for the government.
0: Okay. Now, you have the opportunity here from the opposition's point of view to actually make a definitive statement and say, all right, look, we oppose this.
28: Yep.
0: That's now opposition policy, am I right?
28: So we're not opposed to every single one of the sites. Of the 67 sites, there are some empty blocks in the back of Townsville that could be very happily developed into housing at no consequence and no cost. So we're going through and assessing them one by one. And there are some which genuinely don't have a modern military use or application. But I'm very sceptical about these high-value iconic sites. I'm particularly sceptical about Victoria Barracks, Sydney and Melbourne. I've got more learning to do about other sites around the country, and I'm going to be on a tour visiting them, assessing them for myself, meeting with community groups to understand
0: their concerns.
28: We're
0: up here in Sydney today.
28: Exactly.
0: But we can say right here, right now, the Taylor opposition opposes the sale of Victoria Barracks Sydney.
28: Correct. We would not sell it if we were in government, and we will fight it. We think it is wrong on so many different levels. You know, one of the other concerns I have, Michael, is that do we really want to banish the Australian Defence Force from our capital cities, to put the ADF out of sight and out of mind for most Australians as if it is something removed from them and their concerns? I actually think it's a very healthy thing to have the ADF to have a visible presence in our cities.
0: Well, that's why the American military have right in the heart of New York City recruitment offices,
28: Indeed. Yeah. And whether you serve or whether you don't serve and whether you have that history in your family or not, you should appreciate that there are other Australians who serve and sacrifice for you. It shouldn't be an abstract concept somewhere off in a regional area away from where you live your daily life.
0: And I guess ultimately as a nation, you also have to ask, well, what price your history?
28: Correct.
0: You can put a value on anything, I guess, in a capitalist society, but what price? That aspect of your history.
28: No serious country sells off their military heritage. Would the United States contemplate selling West Point? You know, would
0: the
28: UK
0: talking Sandhurst?
28: Never. They would. They just wouldn't contemplate something like that because it's so iconic and so important.
0: We're built in that tradition.
28: Indeed.
0: Now we've got 2 minutes. Just quickly.
28: Yep.
0: We've looked at the economics of this. They don't stack up. Mm. We've looked at the practicalities of this. They certainly don't stack up. We've looked at the history of this. But on the history side, tangential to that, is there an ideological issue here with this government and these sorts of sites? They're rooted in our colonial history, our British history. You know where I'm getting to.
28: I think there is something to that. And I think really the government needs to come out and front up and explain. It's extraordinary to me that no one from the government is willing to come on your program to discuss this, to defend this. You know, where is Richard Marles? Where is Pat Conroy? Where is Peter Khalil? Why won't they come on and answer questions from you and your audience about this? And why won't they explain really what is the root of this? What is the heart of this? Are they actually opposed to that heritage, that history, that colonial story, which is part of the Australian story? It's part of the Australian tradition, and we should be honest and open.
0: We stand on those shoulders.
28: Indeed we do. And if we just take a bean counter's attitude to everything, what heritage and history would we preserve in this
0: country?
28: Well,
0: I mean, I would have suggested perhaps we could flog Kirribilli House.
28: That's right.
0: The current occupant does have one in Canberra. He's got a nice seaside shack up at Copacabana, I'm told. So why preserve that? I mean, well, the developers would love that, or a Chinese buyer might like that.
28: Imagine the apartment tower value you could extract out of something like that. Yeah. I mean, that would obviously be absurd, but that's the logic. If you followed it all the way through to its logical conclusion, that's where you would.
0: Why don't we ship the Governor General out of Admiralty House and get her a 3-bedroom unit at Rose Bay? Quite nice digs, but you know, you'd make a lot of money.
28: Why don't we sell advertising on the side of the Sydney Opera House or the Harbour Bridge, right? That would be offensive to most Australians. They would think that's vulgar, but if you take a bean counter attitude towards the world, towards everything, well then why wouldn't you do things like that?
0: Quite right. Exactly. All right. Now, you've got a petition of your own. How about you tell people about it?
28: That's right. So I'm running a national petition against all of these sales across the country. So if you've got concerns about a sale in your local area, your local community, head to my website, senatorpatterson.com.au. You'll find a pop-up there that will direct you to where you can sign my petition. And we will use your voice to amplify the arguments in Canberra and get the government to change their mind.
0: Senator James Patterson, great to meet you in person.
28: Thank you
0: for coming up. Cheers. Senator Patterson, the website, senatorpatterson.com.au. Sign his petition. And thank you to the near 19,000 that have signed ours. We are behind the scenes trying to get someone from the Labor establishment to accept it. I don't think Richard Marles is too keen to come on, but I'm told Peter Khalil may, and we might do that next week.
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10: A three-vehicle crash south on the M1 at North Wooronga earlier today has left us with one southbound lane closed near Junction Road overpass and a traffic jam that goes back 11Ks to Cowan. M1 near Hawkesbury River also has lights out at the Pacific Highway on-ramp to the main drag. We've got a crash at Lansdowne just south of the Meccano set on Henry Lawson Drive, and also a praying at Horningsea Park, Cow Pasture Road at Greenway Drive. I'm Steve Carline on your traffic leader, 2GB.
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35: It's 1 o'clock. Good afternoon. I'm Madeline McNeil. A $3.5 million support package will be rolled out to small businesses hit hard by the closure of the Great Western Highway at Victoria Pass, but business owners aren't impressed. Eligible small businesses in the worst hit communities are able to apply for grants up to $10,000. But the owner of the lolly bug at Little Hartley, Sharon Toffler, says that's a week's wages and she's already let go of all her casual staff.
36: We've kept the six full-time on in anticipation of some sort of timeline. 10 weeks of full wages with, such a downturn in takings, and we can't keep it up.
35: New data shows 19,000 people have lost their job over the past month. Australia's unemployment rate has climbed 0.2% in April to sit at 4.5%. The jobless rate was up in most states, steady in Victoria and down slightly in Western Australia. Opposition leader Angus Taylor says he will fight Labor's tax changes all the way to the next federal election. Reform to capital gains and negative gearing is expected to pass Parliament next month with help from the Greens. Small business owners argue the changes will hurt investment. Mr Taylor says the coalition will scrap the taxes if it wins the election in 2028.
1: We will axe Labor's toxic taxes. We're going to fight them every day till they arrive in the Parliament. And if, unfortunately, if it is the case that these bills get through, we'll fight them all the way through to the next election.
35: A three-year court battle between Australia's eSafety Commissioner and Elon Musk's ex-corp is finally over. The social media platform has admitted to failing to comply with an order to provide details about its child protection measures. ex-corp has 45 days to pay a $650,000 fine, along with $100,000 to cover the commissioner's legal fees. A dedicated migrant workers centre is being opened in New South Wales. It's aimed at protecting at-risk workers from underpayment, unsafe conditions and exploitation. Work, Health and Safety Minister Sophie Kotsis says all workers deserve to be treated with respect.
2: This of course, centre will be open to everyone, making sure that there's awareness, there's particularly work, health and safety as well.
35: Also making news, a man has been extradited from WA to face court over alleged domestic violence offences in Sydney's west. And experts are warning beachgoers across Sydney to expect an increase in shark activity along the coast. Recent rain and warmer weather may create the perfect conditions in some popular areas. In finance, the All Ords is up 146 points at 88.63, one Australian dollar buying 71.08 US cents.
34: 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NAB, more than money.
3: Good afternoon. The Blues have wrapped up their second training session in State of Origin camp ahead of Game 1 next week. Centre Stephen Crichton taking part after sitting out yesterday's run. A shortened round 12 of the NRL kicks off tonight in the nation's capital with the Raiders hosting the Dolphins. Strike centre Herbie Farmworth a late scratching for the Dolphins. Sydney FC will fly out for Auckland this afternoon ahead of Saturday's A-League Men's Grand Final. A boost for Australia's men's and women's sevens teams. Jaden Blake and Demi Kenner will return from injury for the final two rounds. Aston Villa's won the Europa League title with a 3-0 win over Freiburg in Istanbul. It's Villa's first major trophy in 30 years. And the Thunder is leading the Spurs 118-113 late in Game 2 of the NBA's Western Conference Finals. That's sport. I'm Adam Hawes.
35: It's 4:01. That's the latest news and sport.
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10: We've had a bus crash at Erskine Park, which is affecting Erskine Park Road traffic in both directions around Swallow Drive. The M1 at North Warunga is Shy 1 southbound lane near Junction Road overpass. Approaching traffic's just lined up for miles, and locals that are dodging that nightmare are filling the Pacific Highway and George Street south past Hornsby Station. Richmond Road, pretty patchy through Colby. A little patch of congestion also on Old Windsor Road at Seven Hills. I'm Steve Carline. On your traffic leader, Sydney's 2GB.
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35: Partly cloudy with a shower or two. South to southwesterly winds up to 30 kilometres per hour. Showers easing tomorrow. 14 to 21 degrees in the city, 12 to 20 in the west. Looking ahead, showers Saturday, a shower or two Sunday and Monday. Right now in town, it's 19 degrees. The same at Bankstown, Campbelltown and Penrith. It's 18 at Gosford and Lucas Heights. I'm Madeline McNeil. 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
0: Yeah, back into it. Thank you for your company. 131-873, the open line number. We will speak with the former Prime Minister, Tony Abbott, in just a moment. He'll be appearing at the Sydney Writers' Festival. He's a brave man. I wouldn't be going to the Sydney Writers' Festival myself. But he's fit and stronger than I am, you see, so there you go. 131-873. Just before we get to the former Prime Minister, Mick's called in with the situation on the roads. What are you seeing, Mick?
9: School bus, Erskine Road has gone off road into a ditch, knocked down trees.
0: Geez, that doesn't sound good. Yeah, cool. Any idea if there were people, other than a driver, do you know if there were people on the bus?
9: Yeah, there were school kids scattered everywhere on the side of the road. So
0: jeez.
9: I wouldn't be going near that area for a little while.
0: All right. Just repeat where it is. Where is this? Erskine Park Road.
9: Erskine Park Road, I would say. Erskine Park, yeah.
0: And were the children sitting?
9: Sitting, standing, yeah.
0: Okay, good.
9: Four and above.
0: Good, okay. All right. We're on to police now, Mick. Thank you. It's the first we've heard about it. And we're going to try to work out exactly what has happened there. But it sounds like a bus has gone off the road there, Erskine Park Road. Children on the bus, from what Mick believes as he drove past. We very much hope everyone's okay, including the driver. And as soon as we hear from emergency services, we will report what is happening there at Erskine Park Road. 131-873. 9 past 1. Well, as you heard last hour, I spoke about one of our great historical sites, Victoria Barracks, Sydney, and the continuous role that it plays in our living history as a nation. Now, that history and the unique place our nation holds in this world is something I think we should celebrate, certainly more than we currently do. That's not to say that there are moments or chapters in that story that we regret or that we would certainly not repeat. But on the balance, I reckon we've done a pretty good job in this country. And the story of Australia is a story of great resilience. It's one of transformation. It's the story of the world's oldest culture, of entrepreneuring immigrants, the story of hard-working, ordinary Aussie larrikins. It's the story of waves of people who have decided to come to our shores. Some of them didn't decide and they were brought, but the majority decided to come, looking for a better life. And generations of Australians who can trace their ancestry all the way back to the First Fleet. It's a multi-layered tome. It's this kaleidoscope of individual stories that have all contributed to turn this ancient landscape into what is a great modern democracy, a country of relative freedom, safety and opportunity, in many ways the envy of the world. But that success shouldn't be taken for granted, because as history's taught us, and certainly recent times have reminded us, democracies are fragile and social cohesion takes hard work. Well, one person who understands all of that very well, the former Prime Minister Tony Abbott. Now, late last year, he released his fourth book. It's simply called Australia, A History. And tomorrow he will be delivering and delving into our history and democracy in a conversation with the journalist Troy Bramston as part of Sydney Writers' Week. I'm glad to say the former Prime Minister is with me on the line. Tony Abbott, always lovely to speak with you. Thank you for your time.
11: And Michael, it's a pleasure to be with you and your listeners.
0: In fact, I think last time we did speak, we were speaking about Victoria Barracks and the need to save that. We just had Senator Patterson in here reiterating those points just a moment ago. It is, I guess, in a built sense, almost an anchor tenant in our modern history, isn't it?
11: Look, it dates back to the earliest days. It's really been our military centre from the middle of the 19th century right until today. And the idea that it should be just given over for any kind of development is, I think, wrong. Tradition is incredibly important to a country, and it's particularly important to a military. And I think that means preserving the buildings and keeping them in military hands.
0: You come at these sort of conversations almost from a unique perspective, don't you, in that not only do you love and study Australian history, but you've had the great privilege of sitting in the big chair as the Prime Minister for a number of years in that particular story as well. It gives you, I think it's fair to say, unique insight into how this country ticks and operates that isn't available to the average person. What compelled you, Tony, to spend all of this time putting this magazine

0: about the various things that I'd been involved in and probably try to prove that I was right and everyone else was wrong.
1: Yeah, but see, those books end up in the bargain bin 3 days after they're released, right? So you've actually sold a few copies.
0: Well, look, this has been an absolute thrill. The fact that my history of Australia has been so well received and has been so widely sold. I think there are very few books by former prime ministers that have sold as well.
1: No, I don't think so. Unique perspective, as I said, but it's on a unique national experiment, which Australia is. Our mutual friend, Professor David Flint, made the point to me many years ago. He said, yeah, you look at Latin America or South America, large continent, what is there, about 10, 11, 12 countries there, something like that. There's not necessarily much in the way of harmony. We've got a large continent. And our forebears at 1901 decided, and they had the great wisdom, instead of having six or seven separate nations, to put it all together under one flag. That's really been the cornerstone of our success, hasn't it?
0: Exactly right. And if you go back to the Federation period, one of the slogans was a nation for a continent and a continent for a nation. And yes, we were determined to come together under a flag which represented our history, our heritage, our aspirations, I guess our broadly Christian outlook. And I still think we should have just one flag. And it bothers me that our current Prime Minister is determined to stand in front of three flags, not just one.
1: Yeah. I mean, it's interesting you mentioned the flag. I mean, we can quickly talk about that. I did a tour of the observatory the other night with my little one. And at one point at Sydney, that was basically the main semaphore, the big flagpole there, sending messages out to the ships as they came into the harbour. And certain flags mean certain things. It's a language, right? And
0: yeah.
1: you put a certain one up, that means there's a diseased person coming in. Another one's, it's a friendly ship. Here's the mail, whatever it is. When you stand in front of a gamut of flags, like a lot of our politicians now do, that is also communicating a message. Now, people may not always interpret it the same way, but what sort of message is that in a sort of semaphoric sense giving of this country?
0: Well, I'm sure the Prime Minister thinks that by standing in front of three flags, he's showing respect to the Indigenous people of our country. I think the difficulty with it is that it suggests that some people are, as it were, more worthy of respect than others, because in the end, there's only one flag that represents all of us. And as far as I can make out, the vast majority of Aboriginal people are very proudly Australian, and they're happy to stand under and beside our one national flag.
1: You're going to be speaking tomorrow at the Sydney Writers Festival. You're the first Liberal Prime Minister that's been to the Sydney Writers Festival.
0: I'm not sure. I'd be surprised if John Howard hadn't been invited. Let's face it, his memoirs, Lazarus Rising, did sell massively. I think it sold something like 75,000 copies in hardback.
1: Yeah.
0: So I'd be surprised if he'd never been there. I suspect Malcolm Turnbull may have been there at some point too.
1: Yes, perhaps as observer and also as a contributor. You'll be speaking with Troy Bramston. It's going to be at Carriage Works. Is it a thing where people have to get tickets? I assume it is. It's tomorrow. Are there any left?
0: Look, I should know the answer to that question, Michael. I don't. I suspect that if people went onto the website, they'd be well and truly able to get in. I hope it gets a pretty big viewership, the discussion with Troy. I went down to the Sorrento Writers Festival a few weeks back, and there was several hundred people there for a conversation between me and Professor Mark McKenna of Sydney University, who's also written a recent piece of Australian history. So let's hope there's a good audience and a lively discussion tomorrow.
1: Let's hope so. The website, by the way, www.swf, Sydney Writers Festival, swf.org.au. Check it out. When you're sitting there talking with Troy, for those that can't make it, Tony, what's the

0: of the conversation. Is it? What's the back and forward going to be like, do you think?
1: Well, I know Troy reasonably well. Troy is himself a highly regarded biographer of a number of prime ministers. So he knows his stuff. And we've certainly been in journalistic conversation on numerous occasions over the years. And I think I quote Troy at some length on some of my predecessors. So I imagine that he'll want to probe different positions that I adopt. I mean, for instance, the title of the last chapter is Drifting Backwards, and being, I suppose, more of a Labor than a Liberal adherent, he might challenge me over that. I think he would probably put John Curtin on a higher pedestal than I would. John Curtin was obviously a significant Prime Minister, and he was obviously a very decent human being. Whether he was a great war leader, I think, is less certain. But on the other hand, what I did try to do, Michael, in the book, was to be fair to the other side of politics. And certainly I regard Bob Hawke as a great Prime Minister. The Hawke Howard era was a terrific time for our country.
0: You left the name Keating out of that.
1: Keating was a very good treasurer. He was a very good treasurer because he had a supportive prime minister, and I think particularly in John Stone, who was his first treasury secretary, he had a great teacher. So I think Keating was a great reforming treasurer, not quite in the league of Peter Costello, I would say, but certainly a great reforming treasurer. But great treasurers need supportive prime ministers, and in the end, Keating's achievements as Treasurer were also Hawke's achievements as Prime Minister.
0: Just finally, that final chapter, Drifting Back, I think, Tony, many would argue that as a nation we're certainly drifting back instead of going forward with the noble intent of social cohesion. As you look through the 240-odd years of modern Australian history anyway in your book, were there other moments in our history where we did have fracturous sort of interpersonal relations like we seem to at the moment?
1: Look, I think countries like sports teams, like individuals, can have periods of waxing and waning. I think the first 100 years of our existence as modern Australia were a period of incandescent success. We went from a convict colony to a series of what would have become states with what was then the world's highest standard of living. We were a great democratic laboratory. We achieved remarkable things, coming together as a nation without war, without revolution, without insurrection. I think that the experience of the depression of the 1890s, the First World War, and the Great Depression did knock us around a lot. And I described the 1920s as a funereal decade. But then I think in the 60s, 70s, 80s, 90s and noughties, we had another golden era. And I suspect that this period will be regarded as slightly less glorious. But the point I end on is that in the end, it is individuals who determine history. I don't think history is the product of some great impersonal forces. I think history is the result of the decisions that a whole lot of people individually and collectively make. And I think we're more than capable of making better decisions in the near future than we always have in the recent past.
0: Speaking obviously with the former Prime Minister Tony Abbott, just finally, if I might, speaking of history, this is a book about Australia's history. When one uses the word history, one obviously thinks about the study of the past. All Prime Ministers at some point speak to the nation and end with this sentence. They say, "I'm confident our best years are yet to come." Mm-hmm. And they often then depart office or whatever happens. Are you confident our best years are yet to come, or are they written about in your book?
1: Well, I certainly think that we should set no limits on what we can achieve. And I think it was Menzies who, in the last of his We Believe principles, which he first enunciated in 1954, said that with the blessing of divine providence, and I love that phrase, with the blessing of divine providence, there is no difficulty that we cannot overcome and no challenge that we cannot meet. And I think what Menzies said in 1954 is still true today.
0: Always wonderful to speak. Thank you for your time as always. I am told there are a few tickets available, funnily enough. SWF.org.au if you want to go and listen to this great Australian speaking tomorrow at Carriage Works, which is down Everly Way in Sydney, with the very, very good journalist Troy Bramston. Tony Abbott, again, thank you very much for your time.
1: Good on you. Thank you, Michael. Lovely to be with you.
0: Ditto, Tony Abbott, former Prime Minister, of course, an author of Australia, A History. He'll be in conversation, as I said, with Troy Bramston tomorrow at Carriage Works. A couple of tickets left, swf.org.au. Now, just before we take a break, back to the situation that we had a call about from Mick. This is with a bus crash on Erskine Park Road. We've just heard back in the last 10 or so minutes from emergency services. They were called at about 10 to 1 this afternoon. That was to reports of a school bus crash on Erskine Park Road in Erskine Park. The bus driver, we believe, is trapped in the vehicle with the eight ambulances on the scene. They are trying to assess the damage. No reports of injuries as of yet, but there is a suggestion, it's unconfirmed, that the bus driver is trapped in the vehicle. The road, this is Erskine Park Road, closed in a northbound direction. Transport for New South Wales telling drivers to avoid the area, obviously, use an alternative route. So that's the latest we've got there from that school bus crash at Erskine Park Road. When we did speak to Mick, he said, look, there are children there, but they seem to be sitting or standing outside of the bus. At this stage, we believe the driver may be trapped in the vehicle, but I haven't heard anything else about other students or children. So, again, we hope everyone's going to be okay. Emergency services are on the scene, at least 8 ambulances. Any further updates, of course, we will bring them to you as quickly as we can.
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0: Yeah, thank you for the wonderful feedback about the chat there with Tony Abbott. He always is a wonderful interview because he actually says something. You know, some people come on, you know, former politicians, and they just go through the motions. Tony Abbott always just says it how he sees it, and it's incredibly refreshing. A great book, his book there on the history of Australia. It'll be a very worthwhile conversation tomorrow. If you can get yourself down to Carriage Works, you're going to learn something. It'll be a very good conversation. 131873, another traffic incident. This is from Michael. What's happening, mate?
11: Hey, Michael. Yeah, mate, I've just come heading south, but heading northbound on General Holmes Drive, just past the runway tunnel, a motorbike has gone down. Someone must have hit him. He's sitting on the side of the road in the right-hand lane with another lady. Her car's blocking the lane. So I think it might create a bit of traffic. So it's northbound on General Holmes Drive, the city side of the tunnel. And I think that'll probably... It's blocking the lane that you'd turn right into Foreshore Drive. So I think it'll cause a bit of trouble.
0: Okay, so the right-hand turn lane into Foreshore Drive blocked. General Holmes Drive northbound, hey?
11: Yeah, the city side of the tunnel. So the traffic going into the city looks like it's getting through. And, you know, it was probably 10 minutes ago I passed. There was no ambulance or anything there yet. But the guy and a lady's looking after him sitting on the side of the road.
0: Good. Well, they'll be en route, no doubt about it. We'll put another call into the services and make sure that's adhered to. Thank you, Michael. Appreciate your update there. So northbound General Holmes Drive, motorcyclist down there affecting some of the traffic. Citybound seems to be going okay. We'll get the latest news. Madeline McNeil is there for us. Hi, Maddie.
12: Good afternoon, Michael. A bus driver is being assessed by paramedics after being freed from a crash at Erskine Park. Firefighters say four school children were on board at the time, with some being assessed for minor injuries. The state government has unveiled a $3.5 million support package for communities affected by the Great Western Highway closure at Victoria Pass, but small business owners say it's not enough. Australia's unemployment rate climbed to 4.5% in April following the loss of 19,000 jobs, and Elon Musk's X Corp has been fined $650,000 after admitting it failed to comply with an order to share details of its child protection measures with Australia's eSafety Commissioner. In sports, Stephen Crichton has eased any concerns over his fitness for next week's State of Origin series opener. The Blues said are taking part in training on the Central Coast after sitting out yesterday's session due to an ongoing shoulder injury. Thanks, Michael. There'll be more news and sport at 2.
10: On Afternoons, a weather update.
0: Yeah, a shower or two expected, they say, in Sydney today. Mind you, no cloud in the sky here, but give it time. Top of 20 in the city, 21 for Penrith today, 19 for Parramatta and Bondi. I know this isn't going to shock you, but Terry Hills, 18 today, 20 for Richmond and for Liverpool. Showers easing, though, tomorrow, maybe 4 mil of them all up, 21 the top. And then Saturday, another 7 mil of rain, top of 22. It does look like we could get rain or shower or two every day, right through to Wednesday at least. So this just rolls on and on and on, this wet patch we're going through. Canberra, sunny and 17 in the capital. Tuggeranong the same. Bit of morning frost tomorrow. Bit of partly cloudy Friday. Top of 18. Bit of cloud around though Saturday. Does look like only a slight chance of a shower, however. Top of 17. Lithgow, where people are probably still saying g'day to Mark Levy. Sunny and 15 in the great city / town of Lithgow. Orange 15 as well. Mudgee, sunny and 19 today. Bathurst 17. Katoomba, beautiful day there today, but just 13, so take a coat. And Springwood, just a touch of cloud, top of 19. Tomorrow for Lithgow, shower or two, just a mil, 12 the top, and then up to 14 she goes on Saturday, but again, maybe another 2 mil of rain. Queanbeyan, we never forget you, do we? Sunny and 16, 15 and sunny at Goulburn, and yes, the sun has its hat on today, a top of 16 degrees. 131873. Yes, just repeating what Maddie reported there in the news, the nation's jobless rate has lifted. It's now 4.5% according to the ABS. That's up from 4.3% in April. Now, to give you a bit of context, because, you know, numbers here, they mean nothing, do they? The highest unemployment rate since November of 2021. So the unemployment rate's now the highest it's been since November 2021. Of course, at 4.5%, it's hardly catastrophic. It's very difficult for the people who make up that 0.2% that are now out of work that were in work, but the highest level since November 2021. But I tell you what, the government will be hoping this isn't the start of a trend. Interest rates on the way up, inflation soaring again, so on and so forth, economic activity down, some big hits coming in the budget to start kicking in, people with less discretionary spend, people feeling poorer, property prices might start to slow, the growth that is slow, if not ever so slightly go into reverse, so on and so forth, can start to materialise in higher unemployment. Let's see. Let's not also forget, as Shane Wright points out in the Herald today, November 2021, back then the country was dealing with the fallout from the COVID pandemic. A different set of circumstances today. In raw terms, total employment down 18,600 for the month. Full-time jobs down 10,700 out of that figure. But here's an important stat. The annual jobs growth has tumbled from 258,000 in the 12 months to March to just 129,000 in the 12 months to April. Now, migration is still running pretty hot. So the government are going to want to make sure that this annual jobs growth total picks up pretty quick. Otherwise, you're going to see people still arriving, but jobs not being created to absorb them. Problem. So that's a pretty interesting stat. The annual jobs growth has gone from 285,000 in the 12 months to March to 129,000 in the year to April, heading in the wrong direction. 25 to 2.
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13: One bit of news that's at least on the good side. The M1 has reopened all southbound lanes at North Wurrunga. Now, this school bus crash, Erskine Park Road at Erskine Park. We've got all northbound lanes closed at Bennett Road. Police are on site directing traffic. Mamre Road, much better choice actually for all drivers. At Mascot, I can say TMC are aware of the motorcycle crash on General Holmes Drive near Foreshore Road. It's in northbound lanes. I'm Steve Carline on your traffic leader, 2GB.
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0: Great to be with you. 21 minutes to 2, 131873. Now, I'm just hearing off air, and I've had an email from somebody about this as well, to suggest that multiple New South Wales correctional centres are now walking off the job as of today. This is about transparency, staffing, jobs, and the future of regional jails. Now, there's been a lot of talk about Goulburn Jail, I know that. But my source here says that correctional officers say they feel ignored and unsupported after weeks of uncertainty and failed consultation, and that this isn't just about prisons per se, it's about regional communities, local jobs and public safety. As I said, I've had now two people behind the scenes tell me that, sort of effectively as of now, a lot of these correctional officers are walking off the job today. If you can shed a bit of light on that, could you give me a call? 131873. We'll speak to the unions if we can before 3 o'clock. Now, here's one just to consider. Homework. Homework. In a couple of years, my little one will be in primary school and, I guess we'll be getting the homework sheet. I don't know what they do in kindergarten, but I suppose by year one or year two, they're starting to get some times tables and spelling sheets and that sort of thing. You got to do a bit of reading, I assume. That was certainly what we had when we went to school. But then you see fads come and go, a little bit like the tide. And every now and then you sort of get a king tide fad where people say, oh, no, everything we did in the past, oh, no, we don't do that, not anymore. And so, you know, a lot of primary schools said, oh, let's get rid of homework. Let's get rid of it. And in fact, there's one school not too far from us, that have this as their policy, or so we heard. And so we said, well, Natalie ain't going there. She'll be doing some homework. I think it's healthy. And it's interesting because according to this piece I'm looking at in the Herald out today, more than a decade after a lot of primary school students seem to enjoy the slow death of the after school homework sheet, the party might be over. According to Emily Kowal, a growing number of parents are now pushing back against schools' no homework policies, demanding, in fact, the return of the kitchen table routine. Well, I think it's sensible. And it's not just about reinforcing what they learnt or only half learnt in the classroom when they're distracted by their friends and they're looking out the window because there's a birdie flying past and they're thinking, oh, do I have a Milky Bar for lunch? And like, yeah, you know what kids are like, we're all there. So you reinforce the lesson. It also helps the parents sort of, I suppose, refresh their memory about some basics and keep pace with where the kids are at intellectually, but equally, as the principal at St. Giles' Catholic School in Ryde, a bloke called Frank Cohen, said, you know, the majority of children, or the parents are saying, the majority of children need routine and discipline. It's true. You know, I mean, I know there's this idea out there that parents are just going to be all the kids' friends. You know, we're their best friend. Well, yeah, we should be their best friend in a certain interpretation of the term, but we're friends that also have to discipline. Right, you can't just let them go nuts. And if they've got nothing to do when they come home from school, I mean, is it any wonder they go on the phone, right, watch television? There's no purpose. There's no routine. Now, we all had, well, I think we all did, depending what vintage you are. I mean, I'm 41 this year. We had it. We all had homework. And, yeah, okay, it was a pain in the you know what. you'd rather be out there playing cricket with your neighbours or whatever. You'd much rather be watching the cartoons on the television. But it's important, I think. I think it's important. Anyway, I'm interested to hear from you, parents and grandparents and teachers and ex-teachers, 131873. I'm told that state guidelines, this is New South Wales, state guidelines say that formal homework should not be given at kindergarten level, advising that young starters instead may be given books to read at home. Okay, I think that's fair enough. Kindergarten, I don't think they need to be pounding out the 12 times tables at age 5.5 or 6. Reading is a great form of learning. And I tell you what, and I've certainly learnt this as a young dad, it's a wonderful way to bond with your children. It's a safe, wonderful way to engage their minds. And the kids have the most amazing imaginations. I'm sure a lot of children are like Natalie. I mean, just this incredible imagination. And memory like an elephant, which scares me. But anyway, but you put it all together and it all comes out when you sit there and you read. I mean, I don't know how many times I read bloody Cinderella. I mean, for goodness sake. I wish you never lost that slip and just got on with, you know, but you know, you read these things over and over, Snow White and all, and you just see, you can see them learning. It's a wonderful thing to experience. But after kindergarten, I think it's important that homework's drip-fed into the system. I know some parents, oh, but we're so time-poor. Yeah, okay, but if you're so time-poor, you can't spend 20 minutes or half an hour every day sitting over the shoulder, looking over the shoulder of your child to make sure that they learn, then what did you have a child for? I mean, it's a pretty basic premise, isn't it, really? 131873, that number.
1: And my husband and I run the Donut Mum.
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0: 13 to 2. Blues Clues number 2 for you, by the way. I hope you've been listening. I gave you clue 1 in the first hour. Here's clue number 2. I have proudly captained my club, New South Wales and Australia. Okay, that helps narrow it down. I've proudly captained my club, New South Wales and Australia. I'll give you clue number 3 in the third hour, and then, of course, wait for Tina Turner, the cue to call, and away you go, 131873. Now, Tony Wright's just called in. Tony's the Assistant General Secretary of the PSA, and I wanted to get his take on what's happening here with correctional services. I had a tip-off just about half an hour ago from somebody saying that New South Wales Correctional Centre staff are walking off the job today. Tony, is that Troy, I should say. Troy, thank you for your time. Is that the case?
3: Yeah, thanks for having me on, Michael. It's a local issue and combined with a statewide issue at the moment. The genesis of the action today, I understand, is our delegates at Goulburn Correctional Centre have been frustrated because, as probably as your listeners are aware, there's a proposal to close two wings of Goulburn Jail. Our members there are concerned not just about their jobs but also the ramifications of that on the local economy in Goulburn. But beyond that, they've asked for support from their colleagues right across the system all over the state, because essentially the entire corrective services system at the moment is under a fair bit of pressure. There were numbers announced last week that we have a record number of prisoners, something like in the vicinity of 14,200 prisoners right across the state. And their numbers that New South Wales has never held in custody before. And for members in other centres, they're a bit confused as to why we're closing jails when we desperately need every bed available we can.
0: Okay. I'm not an expert here, so help me out, could you, Troy? We think about Goulburn. We think about Supermax. That's the high-risk management correctional centre unit. Now, that's not being affected, I believe, with what the Minns government have been talking about. But what you're concerned about here, not Supermax cells, but cells at the adjacent Goulburn jail.
3: Yeah, that's right. You are you're cutting yourself short there, Michael. You are a bit of an expert there. You've got it right. There are a couple of jails at Goulburn. There is a Supermax. There's a, I believe, a maximum security area and a minimum security area. It's the maximum security area that the proposal is to close the two wings. There were four wings of that maximum security area. Two were closed last year, and the other two are proposed to close this year. And our members are concerned not just about the local area, but also the ramifications right across the state system of where those prisoners go.
0: So there's about 170 inmates, I think, in that maximum centre at Goulburn at the moment. As you said, two were closed X years ago. Now the next two will go, so the whole thing's gone. There's also simultaneous, as you know, talk that we're going to have some sort of housing development potentially at Long Bay Jail. So that, I assume, goes at some point if that's turned into housing with a light rail line. That's not confirmed, but there's always been hypotheticals about that. Where do all of these maximum security prisoners and the ones that are yet to be collared, as it were, in the future, where do they all end up if these places get shut?
3: Very good question. The Long Bay scenario is very much a hypothetical from our view. We believe that you need jails in metropolitan Sydney desperately, and Long Bay is one of only three. It would be madness to close Long Bay, notwithstanding its attractive real estate value. We think it's an operational centre that's a really important part of the system, and at the moment it's only paper talk that that would close. But you raise a good question about where maximum security prisoners need to go. One of the faults of the system is that there were privatised jails in the system, and there is still one, which is the largest and most recently built jail in the entire system, is run by Serco up at Grafton. It has a massive capacity in the vicinity of 1,200 prisoners, but it cannot take anywhere near that amount, not because the jail's not built for it, but because they can't attract staff to work there. So we have a system that's reliant on part on private operated jail or privately operated jail as the centrepiece. that is running so below capacity that it's adding to the weight in the public sector.
0: I've not toured Goulburn Jail. I've, at this point in time, thankfully never been sent there involuntarily either. But there would be some concern, I suspect, that, you know, it's an old facility, built a long time, well, a lot of it was built a long time ago. When you're dealing with security, you don't want old, dilapidated cells, I guess. Is there some legitimacy to the argument that, you know, prisoners would be more securely housed in a more modern facility?
3: Look, there is always that. Yeah, there's always that balance. A lot of the jails in our system are over 100 years old. You know, there's a lot of ageing infrastructure. That said, some of that ageing infrastructure has received refits, and there certainly isn't security issues arising out of them. It's more of a comfort and amenity issue. We would argue that you could invest some capital or capex into capital expenditure into that jail and bring it up to standard. It's certainly not Robinson Crusoe in the system as being a little bit older than the others. That said, you know, it's a question for the New South Wales government and the New South Wales taxpayers is, would you rather a jail receiving capital expenditure or a school or a hospital? And if the dollar can only go so far, I suspect jails aren't probably the community's top priority, but, you know, like, we need to keep them up to standard, but we don't certainly need them all to be new.
0: No, that's fair enough. I don't think too many people are that laying awake at night too much worrying about the comfort of prisoners, but certainly the security of them.
3: Yeah.
0: All right, so what's the impact today for prisons all around New South Wales? This does sound like a mass walkout.
3: Yeah, look, it's our Goulburn. Our Goulburn members have taken industrial action today suddenly. They have called for other their colleagues in other correctional centres across the state to join them, and we understand they have. That said, we have a Industrial Relations Commission appearance at 2 p.m. to this before a judge down there to sort of determine whether the industrial action's been taken lawfully and what should be the next steps, and whether they direct us to go back to the negotiating table with the department to try and work out an outcome for Goulburn. And we'll wait and see the outcome of those proceedings today.
0: All right. Thanks for jumping on at short notice, Troy. Appreciate it.
3: No worries. Thank you for having me.
0: Pleasure. Troy Wright, Assistant General Secretary of the PSA.
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4: At Erskine Park, a bus crash on Erskine Park Road's closed all northbound lanes of Bennett Road. We're getting a feed now from the Channel 9 chopper. Looks like the bus has gone off the road into a gum tree. You can actually avoid the entire area by using Mamre Road. A motorcycle crash on General Holmes Drive at Mascot's closed a northbound lane, city side of the airport tunnel. And we've had a crash on Henry Lawson Drive at Lansdowne, a little south of the Hume Highway. I'm Steve Carline with live and local traffic on 2GB.
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0: Two and a bit to two after 2 o'clock news. Of course, Jim Haynes with part two of the story of Henry Lawson. Looking forward to hearing how that all ends. Now, speaking of schools, as we were a little earlier, re-homework and the like, and thank you to all the feedback about that, I had one of those moments yesterday, last night, when I just fell back into my chair. I was reading Natasha Beattie's piece in the Oz about education and the increase in social, emotional disorders and these sort of things. This is the sentence that absolutely floored me. First sentence of the article. Quote, 8 students in a typical classroom are now deemed to be disabled. Think about that. 8 students in a typical classroom are now deemed to be disabled as new education data exposes a surge in socio-emotional disorders, including mental illness, since the COVID pandemic. As she goes on to say, the proportion of students classified as having a disability has jumped from 19.9% back in 2019, which I still think is pretty high, to 27%. I mean, it's staggering. Staggering. And a record 1,125,502 students received an educational adjustment due to disability last year. This is according to ACARA, the Australian Curriculum Assessment Reporting Authority. This is all coming through in data revealed on Wednesday. Well done to Natasha Beattie for highlighting it for all of us. As she says, schools do not need a medical diagnosis to define a student as disabled to qualify for extra funding through the federal government's disability loading. 1 in 3 students in the Northern Territory, 30% in South Australia, 28% in Victoria, are now categorised as disabled. Are we sure we're doing the right thing here? Categorising children as disabled at that level, that percentage.
15: News is next. For quality home care packages, call Right at Home today. GB News.
16: It's 2 o'clock. Good afternoon. I'm Madeline McNeil. The federal government says the latest rise in unemployment was expected in light of global challenges. Australia's jobless rate climbed 0.2% in April to sit at 4.5%. It means 19,000 people have become unemployed over the past month. But Treasurer Jim Chalmers claims the economy remains resilient amid a volatile global environment.
17: Our labour market remains a very considerable source of strength when you consider what's coming at us from around the world. So to have unemployment in the mid-fours, in the context of all of this global economic volatility, in the context of interest rate rises playing out in our economy.
16: A bus driver and 4 school children are being assessed for injuries after a crash in Sydney's west. The driver had to be freed from the vehicle by fire and rescue crews at Erskine Park. It's understood some of the children suffered minor injuries. Councils across the Blue Mountains and Central West will receive up to $15,000 to strengthen their visitor economies as part of a funding package to help communities affected by the partial closure of the Great Western Highway. Eligible small businesses in some of the worst hit areas will be able to apply for grants of up to $10,000. A man's been extradited from WA to face court over alleged domestic violence offences in Sydney's West. The 34-year-old is accused of damaging a woman's laptop and threatening to damage her work truck in November, as well as assaulting her on several occasions at a home in Maryland's West. New research suggests vaping education campaigns are missing critical opportunities to drive behavioural change. Experts say future campaigns need to include clear, actionable advice on how to refuse a vape and manage cravings. University of Queensland Dr. Tianzi Sun says almost half of the current campaigns offer vague or no guidance.
1: A lot of them didn't have clear behavioural guidance on what young people and adults can actually do. So, for example, if a young person was being offered a vape, what are some direct actionable things that they can do to say no? Or if someone is currently addicted to vaping, what are some things that they can do instead of vaping?
16: A leading superannuation fund is facing legal action from the corporate regulator over claims it mismanaged its members' investment options. ASIC alleges equity trustees allowed members to invest in the defective First Guardian Master Fund, despite evidence showing it was illiquid. Also making news, Israel's ambassador to Australia will be called in before the Department of Foreign Affairs after a group of flotilla activists were taunted by the Israeli National Security Minister while being detained. In finance, the All Ords is up 133 points at 88.50, one Australian dollar buying 71.18 US cents.
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2: Stephen Crichton has eased any concerns over his fitness for next week's State of Origin series opener. The Blues centre taking part in training on the Central Coast after sitting out yesterday's session due to an ongoing shoulder injury. Queensland veteran Harry Grant won't stand in the way of debutant lock Max Plath being deployed at hooker next week. Grant says he could move aside to give the versatile Dolphin a run at nine, even though he's keen to play the full 80.
18: If that's what's needed of me, but we've got a pretty versatile team and I think that's the way you need to be in Origin. You don't really know what's around the corner with the game, and I think you look at our side, there's plenty of versatility there that can cover a number of positions.
2: Adelaide has overlooked veteran forward Taylor Walker for tonight's AFL clash with Hawthorn, and the Thunder has squared its NBA Western Conference final series with the Spurs at 1-1. That's sport. I'm Adam Hawes.
16: It's 2:04. That's the latest news and sport.
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4: As Madeline just mentioned in the news, a bus crash on Erskine Park Road has closed all of the northbound lanes at Bennett Road. Police and ambulance officers remain on scene. If you want to give the area a huge miss, use Mamre Road instead. Joyce Drive at Mascot has a truck breakdown aiming west near Sir Reginald Ansett Drive. There's a south-facing breakdown on Spit Road, Mossman, near Pearl Bay Avenue. And just south of the Meccano set, a crash on Henry Lawson Drive at Lansdowne. I'm Steve Carline with live and local traffic on 2GB.
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16: Partly cloudy with a shower or two. South to southwesterly winds after 30 kilometres per hour. Showers easing tomorrow. 14 to 21 degrees in the city. 12 to 20 in the west. Looking ahead, showers Saturday. A shower or two Sunday and Monday. Right now in town, it's 19 degrees. 18 at Gosford and Lucas Heights. It's 16 degrees at Terry Hills. I'm Madeline McNeil. 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
0: Good to be with you. Thank you for your company. A little bit of cloud rolling in now. It's funny the difference an hour makes. Let's see what it's like at 3 o'clock when Clinton's in the big chair. We'll catch up with him shortly, see what's coming up with Sydney Now today. Jim Haynes in just a moment, part two of the story of Henry Lawson. Before we get there, I've had a couple of incidents on the roads, as you know. You've been our eyes and ears. Thank you for that. Les, you're in Richmond. What are you seeing?
22: I'm in Richmond. It's a Y intersection. It's Lennox Street, Bosworth Street and Castlereagh Road. It looks as if an elderly person has come off their walker. The paramedics have taken out one lane, the lane that turns left of from Bosworth Street into Lennox Street. And there's a couple of helpers that have parked their cars in one of the lanes that turns left from Lennox Street into Castlereagh Road. So the traffic is starting to build up quite a bit, mm-hmm. but there is help there for the person that's come off.
0: Okay, so a few cars now pulled over in that left-hand lane from Lennox Street, did you say?
22: Yes, okay. Yeah, and that lane turns left into Castlereagh Road.
0: And it looks as though an older person has come off one of those mobility scooters or something like that.
22: Yes, okay. Yes.
0: Les, appreciate that. Thank you for the update. If you're in that part of Richmond, just take care, obviously. If we've got an elderly person down and there are some people assisting them, which is wonderful that they're assisting, but I'm sure that'll be sorted out very soon and the relevant services will be there. So just if you're in that part of Richmond, Lennox Street, Bosworth Street, Castlereagh Road, that Y intersection there, do exercise caution. 131873.
23: There were history makers, frauds and fakers, ladies of renown. Good ones, bad ones, quite a few mad ones lived in Sydney town. There were fascinating characters, convicts, barristers, servants of the crown. Con men, strong men, all the wrong men, there's a ton of them and every one of them lived in Sydney town.
21: Now on Afternoons, Sydney Siders with Jim Haynes.
0: Well, here he is, Jim's with me, and this time last week, Jim, we got up to the part where Henry Lawson, who's our Sydney Sider, he was in London.
24: Yes.
0: And he was drinking heavily.
24: Yes.
0: And things weren't going well.
24: It was really the beginning of the end, I'd love to do a recap, but I'd take 15 minutes to do it. So, listeners, if you didn't catch last week, just go back and listen to the iPod so you know where we are.
0: It's a podcast.
24: So Henry's in London and it's not going too well. His wife Bertha was actually admitted to a mental health facility over there. And so let's pick it up from there. You can find the beginning of Henry's life when he was a, you know, rampaging bushman and socialist and all those things. But we pick it up here. And so he sent Bertha and the children home and then he followed.
0: Home being back to Australia.
24: Home being back to Sydney, yes. And maybe I should start off. Why are we, you know, well, Henry did live most of his life here in Sydney, but just listen to this. Brighter shine the stars of rovers on the world that's growing wide, but I think I'd give a kingdom for a glimpse of Sydney side. Run of rocky shelves at sunrise with their base on ocean's bed, homes of Coogee, homes of Bondi and the lighthouse on South Head. For in loneliness and hardship and with just a touch of pride has my heart been taught to whisper, you belong to Sydney side. Oh, there never dawned a morning in the long and lonely days, but I thought about the ferries streaming out across the bays, and as fresh and fair in fancy did the picture rise again as the sunrise flushed the city from Woollahra to Balmain, and the sunny water frothing round the liners black and red, the coastal schooners working by the loom of Bradley's Head, and the whistles and the sirens that re-echo far and wide, all the life and light and beauty that belong to Sydneyside. So that's why
0: it's a great sort of poetic UBD of the city there.
24: Well, that's why I can't believe we went nearly 2.5 years and didn't talk about him. Anyway, let's get back to it's all downhill from here. Bertha tried to have him admitted to the inebriates' home, and he wouldn't go. So finally, she swore under oath that she was forced to leave the residence under reasonable apprehension of danger to her person and had been deserted without reasonable cause. And on the 6th of December, a summons was issued. But, and this is something that a lot of the historians and biographers of Henry have missed, that morning when there was a warrant issued, he had a fall, an 80-foot fall from a cliff at Manly where they were living. And he was taken to Sydney Central Police Station, remanded as of unsound mind, and admitted to Sydney Hospital. Now, his publisher, Robertson, made a note that Henry fell over the cliff at Manly, drunk, of course. Now, Henry never admitted anything, but

0: separated. They never divorced, but it was a legal separation. Bertha lost a third child around that time after the reconciliations and so on. And Henry was in the Thomas Walker Convalescent Hospital at Concord. And when he was released, he went to live at the Coffee Palace. It was a boarding house in North Sydney, which was teetotal. And a lot of actors and writers and so on hung out there. There was a judicial separation without admissions, with costs awarded against Henry. Bertha was left on her own, and she was in dire straits. She pawned her wedding ring at one point, and she got a job working as a bookseller for Stewart & Company. But it was pretty tough for her. And the irony was that she kept having Henry arrested for not paying child support, and he would be put into prison. He was in Darlinghurst Prison, mm-hmm. I think, 9 times for sure. A total of something like 170 days. But, of course, once he was in prison, how could he earn any money to pay for what he was put in? He was also put in for being drunk and disorderly. And he wrote a number of poems, which I'd love to recite, about being in prison, about all that sort of stuff. So 7 times he was in prison. And several attempts were made to help him dry out. Firstly, he was sent down to Mallacoota in 1910. There was a commune. It was a hippie commune down there run by an old friend of his, a great poet called E.J. Brady, who was a very interesting bloke. He had a commune down there, and he had a wife or a partner at some stage who was about 40 years younger than him. It was very much like, the Woodstock era down on the south coast there. Anyway, Henry went down there, and E.J. Brady tried to look after him, and he dried out, and then he came back to Sydney, and it happened again. So finally the state government gave Henry a cottage down in the Yanko settlement at Leeton on the Riverina. Now, this was supposed to be a dry area. There were no pubs. So he was sent down there. And two of his very best friends, one of them a guy called Jim Graham, who was a really close friend, he went down to look after him. And I have to now mention Mrs. Isabel Byers. Now, she was a poet, and she ran the Coffee Palace. She was a widow. And she became Henry's guardian angel for the last part of his life. She looked after him. She paid his bills, some of them, because when researching Henry Lawson a few years ago, one of the things I found most was letters of demand that he pay for various things.
1: Kept the postman busy, did he?
0: And there was a story on a lighter note that people would come into the Bulletin office wanting to see him. He's the greatest writer in Australia. Everyone loved him. But the private life was, a disaster. But they would come in, and he was deaf, as we discovered last week, and they would come in and say, "Can I meet Mr. Lawson? I'd love to meet Mr. Lawson, get his autograph." And, and they'd take him, whoever it was, and to meet Henry, and they'd say, "Oh, this young fellow wants to meet you," and he'd, like an order. And he used to write a little chit that said, IOU 2 and 6, and he would hand it to them and sign it, and they had to give him 2 and 6 pence, which he would then spend at the pub. You expect. Anyway, it's funny, but it's not funny, really. So he died of a cerebral hemorrhage. The thing at down at Yanko didn't work out. He had a lovely time, and he recovered, and loved spending time with his best friend, Jim Graham, and Mrs. Byers, who was his guardian angel. And he wrote poems about the train journeys down and back and so on, and they're wonderful. But he didn't really produce anything. The excuse for sending him down there was that he would write propaganda about the Riverina.
1: To get others to go.
0: And to get people to go down there. It was a New South Wales government scheme. So it didn't work, and he came back. He was given a £1 a week, I think, allowance by the literary board. Now, why was he getting all this charity from the New South Wales government? Well, there are a couple of reasons.
1: Who did he know?
0: People loved him. But his brother-in-law was the premier.
1: That helps.
0: His brother-in-law was Jack Lang, the famous famous premier who built the Harbour Bridge and refused to pay loans and so on. They were married to sisters because

0: Bertha, Brett's sister.
1: Okay.
0: And the Brett family, Bertha's family, were very much Labor Party pioneers and stalwarts. So, you know, I guess that did help. And he had a state funeral. Which was amazing for, I think it was the first time a writer had a state funeral. And the streets were packed from St Andrew's Cathedral to Waverley Cemetery where he's buried. You can visit his grave. It's quite a simple one, but it's easy to find.
1: Mm-hmm.
0: He had this amazing, state funeral. Now, there's a lovely touching story, because at the state funeral, Bertha, now, I have to mention this controversy about Lawson's statues and so on, and this thing that because he mistreated his wife, that we should take down the statues and erase him from so on. Now, I have to point out the people who think that way, that his wife spent the rest of her life writing about him, promoting his work and making a lot of money out of it, which was only fair because of, you know, what she'd had to go through.
1: Mm-hmm.
0: But, you know, she would have been the first one to build a statue, and she had his work translated into many languages, including Russian. She toured the world promoting him as the great Australian socialist and, well, just generally great story writer, great poet and so on. So, you know, if you're thinking that we should denigrate him in any way, posthumously, his wife certainly didn't, but although her life was not easy. So at the funeral, she's sitting up in the front pew, which is, you know, the main mourning pew.
1: Yes.
0: And she looked around and she saw at way down the back, Mrs. Byers. So, and to her great credit, she motioned her to come up and sit in the front with her. So it's quite a touching little, finale. But his work continues to be highly regarded. Poppy has never been out of print. We all know some of his poems. I'd just like to finish with something he wrote to the Bulletin, which I think is remarkable. This was just after the suicide attempt. He used to write letters to the Bulletin. And this one says, I'm awfully surprised to find myself sober, and being sober, I take up my pen to write a few lines, hoping they will find you as I am at present. I want to know a few things. In the first place, why does a man drink? Why does a man get drunk? There seems to be no excuse for it. I get drunk because I'm in trouble. And I get drunk because I've got out of it. I get drunk because I'm sick or have corns or the toothache, and I get drunk because I'm feeling well and grand. I get drunk because I was rejected, and I got awfully drunk the night I was accepted. And mind you, I don't like to get drunk at all because I don't enjoy it much and suffer like hell afterwards. I'm always far better and happier when I'm sober. And tea tastes better than beer, but I get drunk. I get drunk when I feel that I want a drink. I get drunk when I don't. I get drunk because I had a row last night, made a fool of myself, and it worries me. And when things are fixed up, I get drunk to celebrate it. And mind you, I've got no craving for a drink. I get drunk because I'm frightened about things, because I don't care a damn, because I'm hard up, and because I'm flush. And somehow I seem to have better luck when I'm drunk. I don't think the mystery of drunkenness will ever be explained till all things are explained, and that will be never. A friend says that we don't drink to feel happier, but to feel less miserable. But I don't feel miserable when I'm straight. Perhaps I'm not perfectly sober right now, after all. I'll go and get a drink and I'll write again later. Isn't that a remarkable, honest...
1: The brain was obviously...
0: Oh, yeah, I mean...
1: Shozzled a lot, but it worked when it worked.
0: He did decline in his output and quality, and he died. He was only 55 when he died, and after long illness, all related to alcohol. So, the sad thing, I think, is that how aware he was of what he had done and the situation and what he'd done to himself. Now, if we've got just a few more seconds, I'd just like to... There's a long poem he wrote called Sweeney, which was about meeting a drunk. Underneath the pub veranda, I was resting on a bunk when a stranger rose before me, and he said that he was drunk. And it was when he was out at... when he was given the £5 and a train ticket. And it actually happened in a town in which I lived, in Menindee. It was probably Maiden's Hotel. But anyway, this fellow offers him a drink. And he says, I declined. 'Twas self-denial. I lectured him on booze using all the hackneyed arguments the preachers mostly use, things I'd heard in temperance lectures. I was young and rather green. I ended by referring to the man he might have been. What's the good of keeping sober? He said, fellas rise and fellas fall. What I might have been and wasn't doesn't trouble me at all. And then off he goes to get more beer. And Lawson says, and of afternoons in cities when the rain is on the land, visions come to me of Sweeney with his bottle in his hand, with the stormy night behind him and the pub veranda post. And I wonder why he haunts me more than any other ghost. Because he goes on to say that he can, in a bitter cup, can see, and perhaps his face forewarned me of a face that I might see from a bitter cup reflected in the wretched days to be. And I fancy that on evenings when the track is growing dim, what he might have been and wasn't comes along to bother him. And of course he's talking about himself. So look, I'd love another week. We could do all the happy poems, but we've run out of time. So that's the wonderful,
1: it's a profound story though.
0: Wonderful Henry Lawson.
1: Quite a story. Thank you, Jim. Before you go, just very, very quickly, that art exhibition that you're going to be speaking about, 70 rare and historic artworks, that's next Friday, so the 29th of May, 11 a.m. Davidson Auctions Gallery in Annandale, and just go to your website to register.
0: It's free. We'll give you a cup of tea. This is the third one we've done. They're always popular, but there are still places. I'd love to see you there. Just come along and go to the website, jimhaines.com.au, and tell us how many people you would like to bring along.
1: Good. See you next week.
0: Thank you.
1: The great Jim Haines. We'll take a break. Clinton after this.
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1: Well, 31 minutes from now, this man will be behind the microphone. Clinton, good afternoon.
14: Good afternoon, Michael. Interesting discussion you had about homework.
1: Yeah.
14: In the last hour of the program.
1: I'm in favour of it.
14: Look, so am I, but I cast my mind back to my latter years of high school, and I would spend a lot of time studying. I was the sort of kid in year 11 and 12.
1: You were fastidious.
14: Well, I'd be up to 11 or 12 in the evening before most school nights. My brother had the opposite tact. He spent most of the time at the surf at Cronulla or playing pool at Northies or Cronulla Leagues Club throughout year 12. Now, he did do the HSC a couple of years later than I did. He got a TER of 90, I got 89.
1: Oh.
14: And it made me think, why did I bother doing all that study, all that homework?
1: Well, some lessons come later, don't they, that one expects. Mind you, you've done all right.
14: Mind you, but this is an example I sometimes cite my brother. He's beat me in the HSC, didn't go to university, works in industry where he's probably paid double what I'm paid and has done very, very well for himself over the years.
1: Mm, good on him.
14: Yeah. But, you know, it's not always about academia and university.
1: No, no, no. I
14: think homework in terms of the point you made about instilling some discipline and order to children's lives, I think that's really important.
1: Yeah, no, I think that's the main point. And reinforces a bit of what they did or didn't learn that day in the classroom. And, you know, I think it's important that parents, without getting too high and mighty about it, I think it is important also that parents are invested in their children's education. And if that's not financial, certainly from a time point of view.
14: Yeah.
1: Just sit there and be part of it. And homework's the perfect opportunity for that.
14: And even at the age my kids are at the moment, who are year 10 and year 12, now, while I must admit I don't understand most of now what they're being taught, we're still engaged in it because we've got to be making sure that they're keeping ahead of where they need to be.
1: Yeah. Okay, after three.
14: Plenty coming up in the program. You've been speaking about the unemployment rate. I'll speak with an economist from KPMG about that figure today, the highest figure since late 2021. I'm going to have a closer look at MND today because following the news that Jai Arrow is suffering at the South Sydney play, we've seen...
1: Such a sad story.
14: And it makes me think, yes, Neil Danaher has been prominent on the AFL legend, but Carl Webb, the former Cowboys and Broncos player, played State of Origin. He passed away 4 years after he was diagnosed, but it's a complicated disease. It's not a simple one to understand. So I'm going to talk to an expert in the area just to get a better understanding of it. Are there links to contact sport, but in general across society?
1: Mm-hmm.
14: Are we seeing an increase of people diagnosed with the condition?
1: Mm.
14: And yes, there's no cure, but I want to get an understanding about life living with MND in the long term. So we'll look at that after 4 o'clock. I'm also going to have a closer look at a matter that came up on my program a few nights ago about a data hack involving the EPA. Now, it does date back to midway through last year.
1: Environment Protection Authority.
14: Yes. Now, it dates back to mid last year, but the EPA was only made aware of it in February this year. The concern that's been now raised with me by several pest controllers is that, now, they, of course, have access to dangerous chemicals.
1: Yes.
14: They are worried their licensing material may well have been accessed and are just concerned about whether that means that dangerous materials could fall into the wrong hands. I'm speaking with the EPA and getting a better understanding of this, and I'll speak to one of the pest controls on the program after that. So we'll look at that after 5 o'clock. MG covering all the sport this afternoon, and like yourself, Origin tickets to give away after 3 o'clock.
1: Well, I got clue number three in just a moment. I was listening to clues one and two and think, I don't know if I would have got it straight away.
14: Clue three usually gives it away.
1: This does, yeah, because it's a fact. Like, that's about what's about to happen in Origin. Thank you, Clinton.
14: Thanks, Michael.
1: Okay, 131873, off to the newsroom. And ready to go, Maddie McNeil, good day.
15: Good afternoon, Michael. Paramedics say around 40 school students were on board a bus which crashed into a tree in Sydney's west, trapping the driver. Five children have been transported to hospital for treatment after the crash at Erskine Park. The driver has been freed by fire and rescue crews and is being assessed for injuries. The federal government says the latest rise in unemployment was expected in light of global challenges, with the latest report showing the unemployment rate rose to 4.5% in April. A $3.5 million package has been announced by the state government to support communities affected by the Great Western Highway closure at Victoria Pass. And a laser hair removal device and a hot chocolate container have been identified as the cause of a significant security scare at Victoria's Avalon Airport. In sport, English football club Aston Villa's ended a 30-year major trophy drought, winning the Europa League title in Istanbul. The Villans defeated German club Freiburg 3-0. Thanks, Michael. There'll be more news and sport at 3.
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1: Fresh having lost his laser hair removal device at Avalon, Scott Phillips is with us on the line. Hello, Scott.
16: Michael, you don't get a bald head like mine without having some help. So, you know, I'll go and retrieve that and we'll go from there.
1: I've got a feeling, Scott, that's not where they use laser hair removal devices.
16: But, all right. Okay.
1: I don't know. I mean, I'm just...
16: You don't know. I'll keep listening and see if your listeners can enlighten us.
1: Yes, I'm sure they could. Yeah. Unemployment figures.
16: Yes, let's talk about that instead. Less impressive or more impressive, depending on which way you look at it. But unfortunately, the unemployment rate is up, as we heard in the news, up to 4.5% from 4.3% in March. These are April numbers, of course. And unusually and disappointingly and probably concerningly, in the past when unemployment's gone up, we've said, well, unemployment's gone up because jobs were created, just not enough. For the people who want one, this time it's actually the other way around. We lost 18,600 jobs during the month and the participation rate actually fell. Now, had that not changed, it would have added another percentage point to the unemployment rate. It would have been 4.6 instead of 4.5. Pretty ordinary news across the board. The only good bit of news, the underemployment rate declined very, very slightly by a tenth of 1% to 5.8%. And the number of monthly hours worked increased a little bit. I would suspect it's probably employers asking their current employees to do a little bit more overtime or a little bit extra shifts, rather putting on new employees, probably because they don't want to make the commitment. So it does seem to me a little bit of a softening in not only economic conditions, but also business confidence. They're simply not putting people on at the same rate as we have been in the past. If that participation rate does increase again, it makes things worse, of course. But the key one here is we shed jobs during the month. Those who lost them couldn't make them back. We didn't create enough employment positions, and that remains a pretty big concern as we continue through the rest of this year.
1: Sure does. Dollar, markets, and oil.
16: Aussie dollar is currently up against the US dollar by a third of 1%, 71.26 US cents. The All Ords having a very good day, up 1.55% to 8,852 points. Oil down a little bit on this time yesterday, and West Texas back under $100, which is always just psychologically better. $99.17 for West Texas, Brent crude $105.90.
1: Okay, thank you, Scott. We'll speak tomorrow. Scott Phillips there from The Motley Fool, fool.com.au. He'll be back with us tomorrow for a Friday Dose of Finance. It's 23 minutes to 3. More after this.
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17: We did have a truck breakdown outside Domestic on Joyce Drive, just been wrapped up in the last couple of minutes. There's a bus crash on Erskine Park Road. It's closed all northbound lanes at Bennett Road, and police and ambulance are still there. A south-facing breakdown on Spit Road at Mossman near Pearl Bay Avenue. M2 outbound, slowing at Epping. The M7 west past Baker's Hill has peeled off a whole stack of speed. M4's doing okay. M5 beginning to build west around Heathcote Road. I'm Steve Carline on 2GB.
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1: About to go 19 to 3. Well, as you heard this morning, a lot of anger still out there about the ongoing closure of the Great Western Highway at Mount Victoria. Mark Levy did an excellent job today broadcasting with the Lithgow Workies Club, spoke to a range of people who were being impacted by this, people in freight, people in the communities, people trying to get to medical appointments, people trying to get to and from schools, other appointments, people trying to visit family, and of course a lot of businesses. I think we might have been the first to raise the issue of the Victoria Pass on this show, and we've certainly been speaking about it on and off for the last 11 weeks since serious issues were found on that convict-built 200-year-old bridge. But while Mark was broadcasting from Lithgow this morning, I saw that Road Freight New South Wales put out a media release calling for, and I quote here, urgent progress, clear timelines, and practical support measures for freight operators, businesses, and regional communities impacted by it. Well, Simon O'Hara is the CEO of Road Freight New South Wales. He's with me on the line. Simon, I appreciate your time. Thank you for being there.
27: Oh, good day, Michael. Good to be here.
1: Yeah, I mean, urgency is the key point here, right? So we're now, what, 11 weeks, you know, well, 3 months at least in. It's still going to be another few weeks before we find out who gets the contract to do something, but we don't know what that doing actually means from a time. I mean, we could be looking well into 2027 before anything's fixed here, right?
27: Look, that's about right. So for the last almost 3 months, we've been part of Transport for New South Wales supply chain meetings in which we've, and Road Freight New South Wales along with others, have called for clarity in terms of what is to be expected. This work needs to be done, and we're not looking to apportion blame, because if we were, we'd go back to probably about 1988.
1: Yep.
27: And it really should have kicked off around about that time in terms of fixing this problem. But what we are calling for is clear timetables, a clear vision going forward, and we've got to wait another 4 weeks or thereabouts to get a clear understanding as to which of the one of the two contractors are prepared to do this work and how they will do it. Will this mean that there will be improvements to that particular stretch of road? Will this mean that one side of the road will be open and the other closed? what does this mean? So what we're really calling for, not only for the trucking industry, but for the community as well, is let's get some transparency out there. Let's tell people what we're doing and let's bring them with us. What we think is there's no point going 12 months down the path and then going, well, actually, it's going to be another 2 years.
1: Yeah.
27: It's going to be 3 years. Tell us now.
1: I don't know what your members would say because I'm not sure what the rules were going to be about tunnels and large trucks and whether they're allowed in or not. But you know, many would have said, we got so close. We got so close with the dual carriageway tunnel. And for me, that was a game changer. And then, of course, that's all been whisked away and here we are. And there was a reason why that tunnel proposal was fought for so hard by a lot of people that use the alleged Great Western Highway. It wasn't fully funded, but there was some seed funding. The preparatory works at either end had been built. They're now open. They're there. And they're roads to nowhere. And here we are.
27: So from our perspective, we were supportive of that. However, what I would suggest is that if it was a priority, then maybe it should have been front and centre of the previous government's vision for roads rather than a 6 or 9 month announcement out from an election, which they were likely going to lose. So from our perspective, yes, we agree it should happen, but it really needed to be put together some years ago and started.
1: Now, I mean, Simon, I don't have all the details at hand, but my guess is that this Convict Bridge is heritage listed, and as a result, any rectification work is complicated by that listing. I was earlier speaking about wanting to try to preserve Victoria Barracks in Sydney as a working military site. I believe in history and heritage, but for goodness sake,
27: this
1: is the main east-west thoroughfare for the largest economy in this nation on this continent. I mean, heritage might have to be bulldozed here so that we can just fix this thing quick. And as I said earlier, why don't we just do a Dresden? Let's just carefully take the sandstone down, number it all, and put a facade on once a modern road has been built. I mean, just do something. I mean, it seems like we're just overcomplicating this, and that means money and livelihoods.
27: Look, I heard Mark Levy say that maybe we should have brought back the convicts to do this work because it might have been done by now. I'm not sure about that, but what I would say is that this is an absolutely essential part of the Australian supply chain. We need to get this going, and we need to get it going now because there's a whole part of the country, not just New South Wales, that relies upon this, and we need to make sure that not only that we do it safely, but that we get it done as quickly as possible because trucks don't stop, commuters don't stop. We need this road.
1: Well, they don't stop, but they are going a very long way around it to circumvent this problem, and that's money. I mean, you're there representing the road freight users. I mean, I know Mark spoke with transport workers and owner-operators out there at Lithgow today. They're out there pouring their heart out. What are your members saying as far as the costs and the inconvenience? And, of course, this is often passed on or absorbed, one of the two, to all of your members.
27: That's right. So this idea that somehow it takes 20 minutes to pass through the diversion, members as recently as yesterday said at least 60 minutes, up to 90 minutes. It's adding extra time on each way. So when you're talking about additional time, there's significant additional time that's being added, which means money and cost for companies. Transport's doing it tough at the moment. You've got higher fuel. You've got tougher operating conditions. It's a tough time. And so what we really need to do is make sure that we come to this with a degree of practicality. And that's why we're also saying that regulators like the NHVR need to ensure that they approach any prosecutions or fines for minor offences with a degree of practicality, that they look at this and realise that that whole area is affected. And the last thing we need to do is burden business with more costs.
1: I mean, I bet your members don't want to be driving through the back streets of Lithgow, but they're forced to.
27: That's exactly right.
1: All right. $6 billion question, finally, and I guess almost literally. Clearly, the Victoria Pass, the bridge has to be retrofitted somehow. That's the most expedient solution. Tunnels won't be built in 5 days. But should that just be the stopgap? Should we use this once and for all as the final warning from the divine to say, right, this so-called route or solution isn't long-term viable for the growing economy of New South Wales. Okay, we'll fix it because it's the viable option at the moment. But adjacent to that, we're going to be pumping some serious money in. We're going to have a new route down the mountains, whether that's around the back of Mount Victoria or whatever you do, even it might involve tunnelling. And in say, a decade's time, the Victoria Pass will be redundant.
27: Yeah, I reckon that's about right. And what I do think is that this will require both state and federal governments talking to each other for the funding to be able to do this, because what this has really shown is that we have a significantly deficient road network in this area. So what we need to do is we need to have a bit of a vision for the future, and what you've articulated is exactly that. But that would require both state and federal to come together and talk about funding and talking about a vision for this road. And so that's what I would suggest. And I'd also suggest strongly that as we move on through elections and all the rest of it, we need to look at urgently auditing all bridges across the state network to ensure that they're fit for purpose, because the last thing we need during a fuel emergency is more bridges going out of action.
1: Well said. Great to speak. We'll stay in touch, Simon. Thank you for your time. Appreciate it.
27: Thanks, Michael.
1: Simon O'Hara, he's the CEO of the Road Freight New South Wales. I think making some very valid points. I said we're not going to forget this issue either. We'll be up there at some point later this year, probably at Mount Victoria, somewhere up there. We'll do what Mark did for Lithgow, and we'll get the opinions of the people at the top of the hill. Okay, clue number three in the Blues clues. I know you've been listening. Here it is. I've been named at fullback for the Blues for game one Wednesday night next week. Who might that be? I've been named at fullback for the Blues for game one on Wednesday. All right, put it together, work out the answer, wait for the cue to call. You don't have long to wait.
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1: A lot of feedback coming in. Brett says, well, why don't we just divert some money from that ludicrous high-speed rail line plan and fix the Blue Mountains Road and Bridge? Yeah, good idea. Colin says, immediately cut all funding and subsidies for the ridiculous renewable energy pipe dream. Fix the Victoria Pass issue as a matter of national importance. Peter says, well, let's not forget all those heritage houses that the government bulldozed to build freeways. And Carolyn says, I'm sure Victoria Pass will take more than a year to fix. I think you're quite right. Thank you, Carolyn. Oh, we made you wait, but it'll be worth it if you win. That's your cue to call. I need caller number 10 on the prize line. Caller 10 on the prize line, 1-300-722-8... Not the open line, people. Prize line, 1-300-722-873. 1-300-722-873. Call the number 10. I hope you got the answer as who we're after. If you do, you're off to Origin on Wednesday night. Thanks to the National Rugby League. Of course, there are tickets to be won in breakfast mornings here and afternoons in Sydney now every day this week. So keep listening to 2GB and good luck. Before we go, track of the day as well. You can call the open line for that, for track of the day. Here's your question. It was on this day, 1979, legendary musician Elton John, he became the first rock star to tour and perform, first Western star that is, to tour and perform in a certain country. 8 sold out shows. What was that country? 131873. Now, if you know, or you want to have a go, family pass to Taronga Zoo on the line. 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It's all thanks to LG and Taronga, because life's good when we do good together. Where did Elton go? Here's a bit of a clue.

0: All right, so the family pass to Taronga Zoo, 131873 for that track of the day. We'll announce a winner for those Origin tickets in just a second.
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2: There's a medical emergency at East Lakes, which has closed an eastbound lane of Wentworth Avenue near Page Street. Erskine Park Road northbound lanes remain closed. That's because of an earlier school bus accident on Lenore Drive at Erskine Park. Alwyn's Road, a bit dodgy around Seven Hills, and the M7 itself westbound. Dropping a bit of pace there from Old Windsor Road through Quakers Hill. Harbour crossings are still civilised. Things do get squeezy though, south on the eastern distributor in the main tunnel. I'm Steve Carline.
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5: Jessica at Greenacre, you're off to State of Origin. Hey, how good is that? So you're off there Wednesday night. Make sure you put that one in the diary. Double pass to Origin 1 next Wednesday at Accor Stadium, thanks to the National Rugby League coming your way. Of course, we were after James Tedesco. That was the answer. And Ian from beautiful Bligh Park. Ian, you get the Taronga family pass. Elton John, of course, was in the USSR. Thank you for your company today. Busy. A lot of podcasts will be up there for you if you missed some bits. Clinton's next, and I'll catch you tomorrow for Friday.
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6: It's 3 o'clock. Good afternoon. I'm Madeline McNeil. Five high school students have been taken to hospital after a bus left the road and crashed into a tree in Sydney's west. 41 Year 11 and 12 students were on board when the bus crashed at Erskine Park. They had to be freed by emergency services, along with the driver and a teacher. The driver's been taken to hospital for further treatment and mandatory testing. The state's small business minister admits a relief package for those affected by the Great Western Highway closure is modest. $3.5 million worth of grants will be made available while the repair work is carried out at Victoria Pass. Minister Janelle Saffin says she understands not everyone will be happy with what's been revealed so far.
7: When there's a disruption or disaster, I know it's never enough. I live in an area where we got support, but it was never enough. It can never be enough. I know that.
6: Australia's unemployment rate has increased by 0.2% over the past month and now sits at 4.5%. The Bureau of Statistics says 19,000 jobs were lost in April. Analysts say the result means the Reserve Bank may have to reconsider whether it can raise interest rates again when the board meets next month. The opposition says it would stop the sale of historic defence sites in Sydney, Melbourne and Brisbane. The federal government's planning to sell Victoria Barracks for about $2 billion as part of a divestment of 67 properties. The government argues the properties are underutilised and cost the taxpayer millions in upkeep. But Liberal Senator James Patterson has told Michael McLaren the decision is misguided.
8: We would not sell it if we were in government, and we will fight it. We think it is wrong on so many different levels. You know, one of the other concerns I have, Michael, is that do we really want to banish the Australian Defence Force from our capital cities, to put the ADF out of sight and out of mind for most Australians, as if it is something removed from them and their concerns?
6: Elon Musk's X Corp has been fined $650,000 after admitting to failing to comply with an order from Australia's eSafety Commissioner to reveal information about its child protection measures. The federal court has also ordered the social media company to pay $100,000 to cover the commissioner's legal fees. Also making news, a man has been charged with stealing and selling off camera equipment owned by one of the Bondi Beach terror attack victims. And the City of Sydney believes the state government's draft e-bike reforms will leave councils footing the bill for designated parking areas. Council says the onus should be on share bike operators to pay for docking-style infrastructure. In finance, the All Ords is trading up 139 points at 88.56. One Australian dollar is buying 71.27 US cents.
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9: Blues forward Victor Radley says he won't be giving his Roosters teammate Sam Walker any special attention in State of Origin 1 next Wednesday. The Roosters duo have been named to debut for New South Wales and Queensland respectively. Radley says the Maroons halfback will be getting plenty of traffic come his way.
10: I don't think I'll be running
2: him too much. He's got someone else to deal with, no doubt. So same as every single other time he plays, he's going to have back rows running, and so he'll be ready for it, no doubt.
9: Rugby Australia has re-signed Wallabies and Queensland Reds fly half Tom Lynagh through to the end of next year. English cricket legend Darren Goff has slammed the appointment of Aussie Marcus North as England's new chief selector. And more fallout from Spygate in English football. Southampton's appeal against being thrown out of the championship playoff final has been rejected. While in tennis, Alex de Minaur has progressed to the quarterfinals at the Hamburg Open. That's sport. I'm Adam Hawes.
6: It's 3:04. That's the latest news and sport.
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11: There's a crash on New Canterbury Road, Dulwich Hill, which is affecting traffic in both directions around Piggott Street. And because of a medical emergency at East Lakes, an eastbound lane of Wentworth Avenue closed there near Page Street. Erskine Park and Erskine Park Road northbound lanes remain closed at Lenore Drive. For anyone heading that neck of the woods, much better idea to use Mamre Road. Centenary Drive is busy south at Homebush West and north through Strathfield. I'm Steve Carline with traffic every 10 minutes on Sydney's 2GB.
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6: Partly cloudy with a shower or two. South to southwesterly winds up to 30 kilometres per hour. Showers easing tomorrow. 14 to 21 degrees in the city. 12 to 20 in the west. Looking ahead, showers Saturday, a shower or two Sunday and Monday. Right now in town, it's 18 degrees, the same at Bankstown and Gosford. It's 20 degrees at Campbelltown and Penrith. I'm Madeline McNeil. 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
14: Thursday, the 21st of May, 131873. It is Clinton Maynard with you for the trip home. The forecast for today was for some showers, but for most of the day where I've been, it's certainly been dry and mostly sunny. But looking across the western suburbs from the studios here in Pyrmont, looks like the dark clouds are beginning to roll in. The long-term forecast for winter has now been issued. Now, bear in mind, this does come from the Weather Bureau. They did spend $96 million of your money on the new website, so trust this if you like. The long-term forecast for the whole country for winter, it will be warmer than it usually is. It won't be warm, but it will be a little warmer. Rainfall across the southeast of the country, including Sydney, will be a little below the average, but overall it has been a dry year to date so far. So we can expect a little more of what we've really experienced over the last day or so. Coming up on the show, I'll bring you a better understanding of MND, the neurological condition that's ended the football career of Jai Arrow. But this is a disease that is claiming an average of 2 Australian lives every day. It is a complicated condition. We're going to unpack it today with an expert. There are real concerns about a hack into the EPA's computer network, the Environmental Protection Authority. Now, the hack, the cybersecurity breach, occurred last year. But the EPA only discovered it a couple months ago. In February. The worry here is that potentially dangerous chemicals could fall into the wrong hands. I've been looking into this throughout the day and we'll bring you some details. David Elliott is my straight shooter today. David in studio from 4:30. MG covering all the sport, and the NRL kicks off tonight for this weekend's round without State of Origin players. Plus, I've got State of Origin tickets to give away. That's right. Keep listening for my Blues clues to Who Am I? I'll give a clue away this hour. You'll have the chance to win tickets later in the hour, so keep listening. But I want to hear from you. Whatever you see across the city, let me know about it. 0460 873 873 and express your opinion. The number, 131 873.
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14: It's 3:09. The bad economic news continues today. Unemployment is up, its highest level since late 2021. Terry Rawnsley is an urban economist with KPMG. G'day, Terry.
16: Clinton, hello.
14: Is this an indication that the economy is starting to go backwards?
16: Yeah, we lost sort of about 19,000 jobs during the month, and normally we'd probably see 15 or 20,000 jobs added. So definitely firms are out there feeling a bit nervous about what's happening in the Middle East, what's it doing to supply chain. So definitely a bit of a bad read for us at this point.
14: So the figure was 4.3% in April, 4.5% now. Total unemployment has fallen by 18,000. There's been a 33,000 increase in the number of people who are out of work and looking for employment. Now, that's always an important point to raise. That's the number looking for employment. There's a lot of people out there who aren't looking, so they're not counted.
16: Yeah, and this is sort of people the ABS call sort of marginally attached to the labour force. You're not quite ready to go, but if a job comes along, you definitely jump at it. And that one's showing us that there is kind of this increasing number of people out there who, in the right circumstances, would love to get a job.
14: Terry, what do you make of this figure? The annual jobs growth has fallen from 258,000 in the 12 months to March to 129,000 in the year to April. What's that an indication of?
16: Yeah, it's showing us that those couple of interest rate rises from the Reserve Bank's definitely slowing consumer spending and business investment. And that was kind of part of the plan, as they wanted to take some heat out of the economy, relieve inflationary pressures. But also this number is probably picking up the first real shock from the Middle East. And like I said, businesses kind of just not replacing people when they were leaving, maybe halting employment, adding to the workforce because they're unsure what's going to happen with the economy, with interest rates, with fuel prices. So it is showing that there's maybe a bit of a turning point in the economy.
14: So on those fuel prices and the fact that they've levelled off somewhat, but they're still higher than they were, are we really feeling the impact of that yet throughout the economy in terms of businesses who may well be cutting back on staff?
16: Yeah, so like the unleaded petrol price with the cut in the excise is sort of back where it was pre-crisis, but diesel, which kind of, you know, gets most of the products around the country, that's still at an elevated level. And businesses who kind of filled up the big tanks over the last kind of 2 or 3 months, they've had a bit of a hit to the bottom line, and they're the ones sort of passing that on. So we're just starting to see some of that flow through to sort of final bills on projects, and plus we know that there's sort of that broader supply chain impact where if you're using fuel, LNG, petrochemicals around the world, all those products are getting more expensive by the minute.
14: Thanks for joining us, Terry.
16: My pleasure, Clinton.
14: Terry Rawnsley from KPMG. Actually, over to you throughout the show, 131873. If you've been looking for work so far this year, so in the first 5 months of the year, has it been difficult? And depends on what age you are, of course, what experience you have and what sector you work in. But is this now the reality of the state of the economy in 2026? Is it harder to find a job? Let me know. You can send text message 0460 873 873.
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14: Vivid is back for its 16th year. The Sydney Light Festival begins tomorrow. So it's really become iconic. It's become one of the big attractions of our city. Lights spread across Circular Quay, the Rocks, Barangaroo, Darling Harbour. And over the next month, and it runs for at least 4 weeks, there'll be millions of people overall coming into the city. But how will they do that? Howard Collins joins us from Transport for New South Wales. Will the transport system cope, Howard? Good afternoon.
17: Good afternoon to you. Well, we are laying on 4,600 extra trips across metro, light rail, bus and trains because we do want to encourage people to come into the city and use public transport.
14: Will you have road closures in the CBD?
17: Yeah, on the busy nights, Friday, Saturday,

0: and then 9, 9:30 will mean that people will be bumping in and out, as we call it, in that area. But we know Darling Harbour particularly has got light rail on the western side. You've got the heavy rail. And the great news is, you know, Metro's there. We're going to have a 7-minute service throughout the evening. We're going to run more light rail services to get people around. And we really do have clearways and other restrictions, particularly on Friday, Saturday and Sunday night. So just be aware. Light shows are great. The drones are only happening from Sunday to sort of Wednesday night at the, let's say, the quieter times, not at the sort of weekends.
1: And just, you mentioned Metro there. Can you just clarify what the closures are with Metro? I spoke with Sydney Metro a couple of weekends ago. They are closing regularly now. Will the Metro operate throughout the period?
0: Absolutely. What we have looked at is when they need to do these closures. As you know, it's been closing on regular Sundays, but we try to keep this period clear up until June the 13th, when there is obviously the last event. And then there will be other closures after that as we inch in towards opening the Bankstown line. But we've the City Circle line, the work we've done in advance means that we're minimising the engineering work, the essential track work during this vivid period, where we know this is the one of the biggest events really in Australia in terms of numbers of people visiting the CBD.
1: Good on you, Howard. Thank you.
0: No problem at all.
1: Howard Collins from Transport for New South Wales. And yes, there are some events you can go to as part of Vivid and you need to buy a ticket. But the beauty of Vivid is you can go into the city free of charge. Yeah, you've got to get to the city, but you don't need to pay to see the lights. And they are spectacular. I saw it around the Opera House last year and it was quite stunning. Vivid runs until June 13.
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1: 16 past 3. Well, following Mark Levy's broadcast from Lithgow this morning, and Michael has just spoken with the road transport industry, the biggest issue on 2GB today is the failure of the state government to maintain the Convict Bridge, Victoria Pass, forcing the closure of the Great Western Highway. Now, if you were listening to Mark's program this morning, you would have heard this, but if you didn't, I want to recap. The state government used Levy's show to announce a financial assistance package for the victims, and that is mostly small businesses, $3.5 million. That's right, you heard right, $3.5 million. That's it. That is the amount of money the government is spending on compensation. Just to give you a little perspective, the government generates $180 billion in tolls every year from the Sydney Harbour Bridge and Tunnel. Yet they're going to spend $3.5 million to help businesses, just the small businesses, hurt by the closure of the Great Western Highway and some local councils. That's completely inadequate. Those affected by the road closure have no idea when it's going to reopen. There's no date. It'll be closed the rest of this year. You can bank on that. The closure is the fault of the government. The government has the responsibility for maintaining the Convict Bridge. And yes, it's been around since the 1800s, but it's still their responsibility. They're in charge. The Minister for Recovery, Janelle Saffin, announced on Levy's program that small businesses in areas including Mount Victoria and Hartley, Little Hartley, can apply for a $10,000 grant. These are businesses that rely on passing trade, so they rely on the road. They've lost their customer base. They're being offered $10,000 by those responsible for the closure of the road. The closure of a road which is going to last upwards of a year. Locals right across the Central West, they're suffering. Now, individuals certainly don't get any compensation. I understand that'd be too tricky. Local councils in the region will have access to $15,000. And what can they spend the $15,000 on? So they can encourage people to visit the area. It's a pity it's too hard for them to get there.
3: Is that the best we can do?
4: Yeah. That's a start, Mike. That's a start, okay? And that's what I'm announcing today. And I know people talk about compensation. I'd love to compensate everybody. You know,
3: But why is it these people's fault and their businesses' fault?
4: It's not their fault.
3: That governments, and I'm not just blaming your government, no. I'm blaming previous governments as well, that no money has been spent on a bridge that was built in the 1830s. Surely you as the government of the day and as the recovery minister can do better than offering small businesses, not medium, not large businesses, and local councils. What are they going to do with $15,000?
4: Well, three of them got $15,000 and they said that was a really good start. It was an opportunity to do promotional work that they did to say we're open for business visitors.
3: But how does that affect these people?
4: Well, it allows the councils to promote and say we're open for business because that's what I'm told that the councils want to do.
3: But the problem, Minister, is people can't get here.
4: People.
3: That's the problem.
4: Yeah. I understand the diversion.

0: vision, and I understand the challenges that that brings, but people will come, and when we promote, they do come.
1: Can you hear the noise there in the background, Janelle Saffin and Mark Levy? That was the crowd. They weren't happy with what they were hearing because it's completely lame. I mean, in the end, yes, the government can't miraculously repair the bridge overnight and reopen the road. It's not going to reopen for months. But in the end, it is their responsibility to maintain it. And it's not the people who are living nearby. They don't have that responsibility. That's why we elect governments, and they're suffering. And the best they can do is a $10,000 payment for small businesses, those with 20 employees or less, and a $15,000 payment for local councils so they can come up with ways to encourage people to come to the region, despite the fact they can't really get there unless they take the long route round. Crazy. Coming up, how Parliament's upper house in state politics is embarrassing us yet again. 131873 is our number. Your feedback next. This is Sydney Now.
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3: Hello, Clinton at Mascot. We have a truck breakdown on Qantas Drive, getting close to Robie Street. Westbound Lane 1's out. Elizabeth Drive at Badgerys Creek, above Warramie Drive. Eastbound traffic's affected by a three-vehicle crash, and again the earlier bus crash. Erskine Park Road at Erskine Park has northbound lanes closed there at Lenore Drive. Towards the Hume Highway, Stacey Street, busy south of Greenacre and north through Bankstown. I'm Steve Carline with live and local traffic on 2GB.
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1: 19 degrees on the coast, 20 degrees in Penrith at the moment. And those dark crowds have rolled in across the skies of Sydney this afternoon. Five students are in hospital after a horror bus crash in Erskine Park this afternoon. Reports the bus came off Erskine Park Road, left the road, and hit a tree. Now, it's fortunately no one's been killed in this one. 41 students, a teacher and a driver on board. They were Year 11 and Year 12 students. The driver was treated by paramedics at the scene. He was taken to Westmead Hospital for further treatment. Five of the students, aged between 16 and 18, have been taken to various hospitals for more treatment. One has suspected fractures. The other kids seem to be okay, but the police say they're shaken. They've been taken back home, taken to school. The northbound lanes of Erskine Park Road have been closed throughout the afternoon.
2: 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Call now, 131-873.
1: Great caller of the week prize. We've got tickets to give away to go and see Bloodsuckers, which is the expo at the Australian Museum Nature's Vampires. 131-873. Fair bit of feedback here about the unemployment figures. And yes, you are frustrated with trying to find jobs. James in the text line says, I've been looking for a job now for more than 3 months and I've probably put in more than 30 applications. Perhaps I've heard back from five businesses. Looking for a job at this time has been crazy. I know of a friend who's been looking for more than 6 months, has barely received a response. Bronwyn says, my daughter's been looking for work now for a year. She applies online. She also delivers her resumes to workplaces. She either receives no reply or simply told they're not hiring, but she's still trying. This one from one of our listeners who wants to remain anonymous, but my son has a business degree. My son has a master's degree. He can't get an interview, and that's for graduate positions. So, yes, there is a big problem at the moment with the job market, even with double degrees and master's degrees. 26 past three, this is proof quotas for male-female equality in politics is a silly idea that simply leads to people being in parliament, and I'm not just talking about women here, men as well, but who should not be in parliament. Now, an example has been given today, and it's the elevation of the boss of Unions New South Wales, Mark Morey, effectively to parliament without us electing him. Now, this is, just let me explain how this is working, and it's proof that New South Wales upper house needs an overhaul. Politicians are elected to the upper house for a period of 8 years. It's a double term. It works in the same way as in the Senate in Canberra, but at least with the Senate, they're 3-year terms. So in New South Wales, 8 years. And it's a win. It's like a prize. Because for the major parties, for their members who've been playing the political game behind the scenes for years, it is like winning the jackpot. And that's how Mark Morey has got this position. Now, he may well end up being an excellent MP, but he's got there like so many other Labor operatives over the years by playing the game behind the scenes. So the right faction last night decided on who was going to stand at the next election. And this is where I say it's not democratic and it's not representative of what we want. It's the party who decides who fills those positions. And effectively, the major parties will dominate the upper house. So if they have the top three of a ticket, if somebody within the factional game wins one of those top three positions, bingo, they're in. And you know what that means? It means $178,000 a year as a base salary. And then a $70,000 electoral allowance, despite the fact upper house MPs don't actually have an electorate. You're not accountable to anyone. You're not accountable to a voter. You're not accountable to a constituent because you're the upper house member for the whole state. So you sit in the upper house, you go along to a few committee meetings, unless you're a minister, and there are some decent ministers in the upper house and decent shadow ministers, but unless you're one of those guys, you spend the whole time playing a political game. That's what it's all about. And the reward is a position on a ticket for 8 years. Now, Mark Morey's in a winnable position. Good luck to him. But this is the way the Labor Party works. And the same thing happens in the Liberal Party, mind you. There are fights that go on for years within the factions. So Mark Morey is going to replace Mark Buttigieg. So he'll lose his job. Greg Donnelly is another one from the Labor Party who'll lose his position, but he was nominated by a union, the SDA, the Shop Stewards Union, so he'll be replaced by someone the union wants. And then the left faction, they've now gone through a process where they've endorsed their nominees. Their nominees include Anthony D'Adam. Now, you might not have heard of Anthony D'Adam because he hasn't achieved a great amount in state politics, But he's the one who was sacked last year by Chris Minns from his ministry. He was sacked by Chris Minns because he was criticising the police. He's been outspoken on Israel. He's often at the front of pro-Palestinian protests. But his position actually highlights the farce that the New South Wales upper house has become. You see, he doesn't have a portfolio, so what does he spend his time doing? Campaigning on issues that don't have a great amount of relevance to the voters in New South Wales. The Premier himself does not want him there, but he's going to have a seat again for another 8 years because the left wing of the party has done factional deals that ensure he has a position. 8 years. And then we come to the issue of quotas. Because of numbers and the way things stand at the moment with Labor's affirmative action rules, there's going to be a male member of parliament within the Labor Party who'll have to lose his job. Just forget about the voters having their say. There'll be a male MP who'll lose their position because they've got to make sure they have even numbers between men and women after these factional deals for the upper house. So in the end, what are we left with? We're left with the likes of Anthony D'Adam getting a seat for 8 years, not representing anyone directly, being paid by us. Mark Morey may make a great contribution, but how much say does the general public have in his elevation to the upper house? Not much. And what do they achieve? Well, Anthony D'Adam will be able to go on his crusades against the Premier's wishes. The Premier's the boss and he doesn't even want him there. That is not democracy. But that's the reality of the New South Wales upper house. It actually has a role to keep politicians in the lower house to an account. But this is where we've got to change. They shouldn't be serving 8-year terms. Cut it to 4 years and give the public more of a say in directly electing the representatives of the upper house.
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3: Okay, a truck breakdown outside the old airport on Qantas Drive near Roby Street. And I said that because there's an incident closer to the new airport at Badgerys Creek. Three vehicle crash there on Elizabeth Drive above Warami Drive. Near Wetherill Park Market Town, a crash on the Horsley Drive, and at Erskine Park, northbound lanes of Erskine Park Road remain closed because of an earlier bus crash. M7 busy west through Kings Langley. I'm Steve Carline on 2GB.
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1: Former contestants on the local version of Married at First Sight are now expressing concerns about how the program runs. We'll talk about that with Peter Ford in a moment, but let's check our news headlines. And good afternoon, Madeline McNeil.
22: Good afternoon, Clinton. Five senior students from Erskine Park High School are being treated in hospital after a bus crashed into a tree earlier this afternoon. They were among 41 students on board with their teacher and the driver, who's also been taken to hospital for treatment and mandatory testing. Australia's peak Jewish body has condemned Israel's National Security Minister for his humiliating and disgraceful treatment of detained activists who were on board an intercepted aid flotilla bound for Gaza. A small business owner from Little Hartley says $10,000 grants offered by the state government to help amid the Great Western Highway closure would only cover a week's wages. And three men have been charged after police seized more than $1.8 million worth of illegal tobacco from a storage facility at Hillsdale. In sport, the Adelaide Crows have apologised after a ball kicked into the crowd by one of their players was discovered to have an expletive message scrawled across it. The Sharon was claimed by a 9-year-old fan. However, the child's grandfather was forced to quickly cover up the offending words, referencing rival team Port Power. Thanks, Clinton. There'll be more news and sport at 4.
1: Thank you, Maddie. 19 degrees in the CBD. It's 18 degrees in Bankstown this afternoon. Look, just further on the situation with the Great Western Highway. The organisers of the Bathurst 1000 supercar race today have announced that campsites have sold out. So in less than 90 minutes, all the sites, and they have about 7,000 available at Mount Panorama for people to camp there, all of them are gone. Now that means 25,000 people roughly camp for the V8 supercars race. And many of them have been renewed. They're rolling over from last year. But the race is on the 11th of October, so the weekend of the 9th. It's across the 8th, 9th, 10th and 11th. And I just wonder whether those who have booked, and I don't want to discourage people from going to the Bathurst 1000, it's a great event, but I just wonder whether people realise the Great Western Highway is not going to be open by October. I'll guarantee that. Now, yes, you'll need to use the detour, but that's going to add to travel time. Nevertheless, the Bathurst 1000 campsites have sold out. Certainly, you can still go along for a day trip, or you can go and stay in Bathurst, but you won't be able to camp unless you've got a ticket now.
18: 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Call 131 873.
1: Still lots of messages here coming in about finding a job in the current market. This one from Anthony. There are plenty of kitchen jobs. My wife got one straight away. The pay, though, is pretty bad, $23 to $30 an hour. Daniel makes a point about these unemployment figures. So the unemployment rate is 4.5%, up from 4.3%. Daniel says if you work 1 hour per week, you are included as being employed. 1 hour. Who can survive on 1 hour per week? The unemployment figures fundamentally are incorrect. And it's not only this government. Past governments have also fudged it as well. Lee, thank you for your message, says, funny how you said somebody with a university degree can't find work. Maybe that's why more kids should be going to trade. So parents, teachers don't encourage them. Look, I read a story this week about the growth of AI, artificial intelligence, and its reality. And there are some statistics showing that more kids are now thinking about a career in the trades because it's probably the big area in our economy that won't be immediately affected by AI. There'll be some artificial intelligence influence in the trades, but it is working with your hands on a site for a job, whether it's in a construction site, whether it's at a home, residential, commercial. It's probably one of those areas that is reasonably secure from the threat of artificial intelligence.
18: If it's happening in Sydney, you'll hear it on Sydney Now with Clinton Maynard on 2GB.
1: Well, the documentary about Kylie Minogue's life is now airing on Netflix, and there's been a fair reception to it across the industry. Peter Ford joins us. G'day, Pete.
23: G'day. It's interesting, Clinton, to hear some of the reaction today. I mean,
4: I think most people, myself included, think it's highly entertaining and very well put together, a fascinating insight into how driven she is, but what integrity she has and what talent she has. So I think there's an interesting focus on the person that she is. And she's been largely scandal-free through the years anyway, so there's not much of that in it, apart from, you know, a few dodgy boyfriends. But what has got a lot of people in the industry talking is the omissions, the people who don't even get a mention. Now, when you're doing a doco, even if you have got 3 hours up your sleeve, which they have here, you're not going to get everybody included. But I must admit, there are some glaring ones that have been pointed out to me, including a woman called Amanda Pellman, who was the woman who basically discovered Kylie at a charity concert singing and said, you should pursue a singing career. That's pretty significant. Then there's a man called Terry Blaney, who was her manager for about 25 years. He doesn't even get a mention, and that's pretty significant. The late Michael Gudinski doesn't get a mention at all. You see him in a video clip, but he's not introduced or referred to in any way. A woman called Jan Russ, who gave her the gig on Neighbours. So, you know, as I say, you can't include everybody. I totally get that. But it does seem to me that there has to be some omissions there that are pretty glaring. Now, whether Kylie is going to say, if it's ever addressed, you know, I just handed myself over. I had nothing to do with the edit. And that's what we've been told so far, that she hasn't. It does seem to me the doco series has been made really for, you know, people who've got onto her in the later, more recent stages of her career, rather than those of us who can really go way back. I mean, even Locomotion doesn't even get a mention.
1: Well, the one that really sticks out that you mentioned there is Michael Gudinski, because after his, well, in the last couple of years, Kylie Minogue has said publicly a lot of things in his for praising him.
4: Yeah, well, that's what makes me think that maybe she didn't have any say in what was included or not included. I know, with Amanda Pellman, for example, she did have a falling out with her, but I don't think Kylie's the kind of person to say, I will not allow any reference to her at all. I think these are judgment calls that the producers have made, and Kylie may not even necessarily agree with them. And that's the thing. If you are going to agree to have a very esteemed filmmaker to do it like they did, you've got to let them do the job. You can't be looking over their shoulder.
1: Now, yesterday we spoke about Married at First Sight, the UK version, going off the air because of a scandal there. And I did wonder whether there could be implications for the Australian series. Well, looks like there is.
4: Well, certainly Jackie Burfoot is this lady. Now, she was a contestant in last year's series of the show. She is a lawyer and a yoga teacher. So being a lawyer, you think she'd be pretty savvy as to what's going on. She is raising concerns about particularly the men who are cast on the show as the husband. She is of the belief that many of them have got domestic violence histories, and therefore, you are playing with fire. We said that yesterday. You know, it's that fine line between entertainment and exploitation. So here's a little of what Jackie Burfoot is saying.
5: I know for a fact that they cast outgoing, outrageous individuals who are going to cause drama. There's a tendency to cast men in particular with domestic violence backgrounds, even like histories of criminal records and things like that. And it is quite alarming that you, when you're married to a stranger, when you find out that a lot of these men are actually really dangerous or do have propensity to commit acts of domestic violence.
1: Jackie Burfoot, look, I certainly wouldn't defend people who are being selected on the program who have a background in domestic violence, but she's 100% right when she says the producers are looking for people who are outrageous. That's what they want.
4: Well, that's exactly what they want. And obviously people who are willing to go on that show and participate are looking for fame and they're looking for attention. But yes, you want people who are going to bring drama, but you don't want people who are going to bring danger. And you would have to say that they, if anyone has got a domestic violence history, that you should not for even a second be contemplating employing them to be matched up and much forced into bed with a stranger.
1: Absolutely not. Pete, we'll talk tomorrow.
4: Thanks, Clinton.
1: Peter Ford.
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1: If you see anything around Sydney we need to know about, send me a text message, 0460 873 873. This one, there is a flatbed truck that's broken down on the exit ramp of King George's Road, turning right to Bankstown. Okay, so if you're using King George's Road, heading towards Bankstown, there is a flatbed truck that's broken down there.
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1: Coming up next, I've got an update from your favourite politician, Chris Bowen.
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3: Heading up Mount Ousley, there's a Princes Motorway crash near New Mount Pleasant Road. Northbound lanes of Erskine Park Road remain closed because of an earlier bus crash at Lenore Drive at Erskine Park. A three-vehicle crash on Elizabeth Drive, Badgerys Creek above Warami Drive, and a truck's conked out at Mascot on Qantas Drive near Rovey Street, and at Wetherill Park, we've had a crash on the Horsley Drive near Emerson Street Reserve. I'm Steve Carline with traffic every 10 minutes on Sydney's 2GB.
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1: 13 to 4, word on the street for you. This one from Keith, who listens to us in Ride this afternoon. He says, look, this isn't new, but I wasn't aware of it until someone's alerted me to it. Transit lane rules in New South Wales do not apply to anyone driving an electric vehicle. EVs do not have to meet passenger requirements. They are completely exempt. Unlike the rest of us, people who can afford a Tesla are free to use a T-lane in New South Wales until 2027. Keith writes, I can understand why taxis use transit lanes, buses, even motorcycles, but EVs? Really? Well, you're right, Keith. Yes, there was an extension, and it did attract a headline or two when this happened. But there's been an extension of the use of the T2 and T3 lanes and through until the 30th of June 2027. But a car needs to be displaying the little blue EV triangle on their number plate, and it must be either a full electric car or a hydrogen fuel cell car. So you can drive a hybrid, for instance. A Toyota hybrid still has that little EV triangle. Those cars aren't permitted in a transit lane, but EVs are. Now, a transit lane, say a T2 or a T3, means that you need two people inside the car or three people inside the car to encourage carpooling and so forth. But if it's an EV, no, doesn't apply. I wonder whether the government's going to have to change that rule in the next year. The reality is a lot of people are buying EVs, and still it's roughly amounting to, say, 11% of new car sales on a monthly basis at the moment. But with the success, for instance, of BYD, the Chinese brand, most of their cars are fully electric. They do have hybrids as well. With more and more EVs on the road, I wonder whether the government's going to need to review that rule, because it would defeat the purpose of the transit lane. The whole point of a transit lane is to give people a faster ride through the peak hour traffic, but if they're full of EVs, that won't be possible.
2: Come

0: fly away.
1: Guess who has popped up on the Instagram account of the Danish royal family? Yes, your favourite, Chris Bowen. Chris Bowen is pictured on King Frederick's Instagram account, and he's there with other members of the United Nations climate negotiation team. As I reported a couple of days ago, he has flown to Copenhagen to take part in a Copenhagen climate ministerial meeting this week. So he's there with a bunch of other climate leaders from around the world. And there he is, smiling. Princess Mary's not in the photo. Or I should say Queen Mary's not in the photo. But King Frederick is there, and big smile on Mr. Bowen's face, along with a couple of other ministers from other countries. Just if you missed that figure I brought you a couple of days ago. To fly to Copenhagen, 16,000 kilometres, the amount of CO2 emitted per passenger from the jet that Chris Bowen will be flying is the equivalent to driving in a car on Australian roads for 18 months from one trip in a plane. Yet Chris Bowen didn't choose to attend the climate ministerial meeting in Copenhagen using Zoom or a video link. No, he's chosen to fly. Now, I agree that world leaders, they do need to meet face-to-face from time to time. I'm actually not disputing the amount of travel that even Anthony Albanese does. He's our Prime Minister. But Chris Bowen is the climate change minister, and he's there trying to encourage us to buy, and we're just talking about EVs, trying to encourage us to buy electric vehicles, yet he would have the opportunity to meet with his other climate change ministerial colleagues from around the world via a video conferencing service, but he's chosen to fly. The same CO2 emissions as the average car emits over 18 months from just one flight to Copenhagen. Weather-

0: Message from Terry. Got an idea. Can Chris Bowen stay there?
1: Traffic. Got something you want to say? You're in the right place. This is Sydney's 2GB. Send us a text or call 131 873.
2: At Mount Ousley, Prince's Motorway with a two-car crash near New Mount Pleasant Road, and that's affecting traffic going up and down the hill. A bus has broken down on Military Road, Cremorne. Eastbound Lane 1 closed at Cremorne Garden Plaza. At Batteries Creek, Elizabeth Drive eastbound lanes are affected by an earlier crash near Warami Drive. Dave tells me westbound M4 traffic isn't quite making 20 k's an hour around Homebush and Centenary Drive, busy south at Homebush West. I'm Steve Carline on Sydney's 2GB.
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0: Duncan on the text line says, why did you have to say that EVs can use transit lanes? Now we're going to get more drivers using them. A lot of EV drivers don't know that rule. Now the transit lanes will be clogged off. Virgin Australia today has announced more flight cutbacks. This is because of rising avgas costs. They will cut flights between Brisbane and Apia, so Fiji. Services suspended indefinitely from the 25th of August. Brisbane and Melbourne to Uluru, so in the centre of the country. Those flights are going to be placed on hold later in the year as well. A planned Adelaide to Hobart service will not go ahead this year, nor will Perth to Launceston in Tasmania. Both of those routes have been scheduled to begin about in October. In a statement, Virgin says, we recognise these changes are going to impact some guests and customers affected by scheduled changes will be contacted directly, be offered a range of options, including alternative flights, a travel credit and a refund. Unfortunately, it is a reality of rising fuel costs. We are giving away State of Origin tickets throughout the day tomorrow, but I've got one more chance for you to win this afternoon, okay? You need our clues. So don't call yet. Blues clues. It's a Who Am I? First clue is I played 20 games for New South Wales, so a consistent rep, between 1995 and 2006. That's clue number one. I'll give you another clue in the next hour of the program. Ampol's State of Origin, there is nothing like it. If you'd like to buy tickets for the match next week, nrl.com/tickets to secure seats, but keep listening out. I've got this double pass to give away this afternoon, and then Ben tomorrow morning on The Breakfast Show, Levy in mornings, Michael McLaren in afternoons. We've got one more chance for you to win tickets, okay? So that's the first clue today. I played 20 games for New South Wales between 1995 and 2006. Don't guess just yet. Give me a call in the final hour of the program.
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0: I was talking a little earlier about the New South Wales upper house. So I think it is in need of reform. Now, a lot of people think we should just get rid of upper houses, whether it's the Senate or the upper house, the Legislative Council in New South Wales. I actually think they have an important role. There are numerous issues that wouldn't come to light without the scrutiny that an upper house provides, okay? So there is a role for it. But we need to change how people are elected. And yes, this is the way big political parties work. But the fact that they sit in New South Wales for 8 years, it's $176,000 as a base salary, when with a $70,000 electoral allowance on top. That's why behind the scenes you have these factional wars in these parties, because it's like winning the lottery. Now, I know $180,000 in the corporate world these days wouldn't match it. But some of these people who sit in the upper house for years and years, they wouldn't cope in the corporate world. They wouldn't last. Renzo says in the text line, how do you get one of these jobs, either as a senator or an upper house MP? Well, you've got to be a member of one of the big political parties, and you've got to play the game for years. And that's what's happening. John says, look, can't the Labor guy, who's likely to lose his job because they need to meet the equity quota, can't he just identify as a woman and then keep his job? Well, Jodie Harrison, the Minister for Women, had trouble with that definition, so maybe he just speak to the Minister for Women. Coming up after the 4 o'clock news, a closer examination on MND. Two Australians every day die from it.
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13: It's 4 o'clock. Good afternoon. I'm Madeline McNeil. A bus driver is fighting for life after crashing into a pole and then a tree in Sydney's west. More than 40 Year 11 and 12 students were on board when the crash occurred at Erskine Park. Paramedics say 11 were taken to hospital with non-life-threatening injuries, while their teacher and classmates are shaken but unharmed. Ambulance Acting Superintendent Greg Marshall says they believe the driver suffered a medical episode.
14: A very lucky escape for everyone on board, and we're hearing that some of the students were actively involved in trying to avoid this incident occurring by assisting the driver.
13: The state's small business minister has acknowledged a $3.5 million support package for communities hit by the Great Western Highway closure is modest. Some small business owners say grants of up to $10,000 isn't enough and would only cover a week's wages for staff. The wife of a man whose camera gear was stolen soon after he was fatally shot in the Bondi terror attack has welcomed the return of the items after police arrested a man accused of taking them. The 36-year-old accused of stealing Peter Maher's equipment as the chaos of the attack unfolded and later pawning it off. The stolen goods have been returned to Peter's wife, Virginia, who says it's like being reunited with a part of her husband.
15: The last little piece of him, to have that recovered, I thought it would not be possible, but thanks to the diligence and persistence of the New South Wales Police, that final little piece of Peter is making its way home.
13: Economists say recent interest rate hikes are pushing up unemployment as people spend less and businesses stop hiring. Latest data shows Australia's unemployment rate has increased to 4.5% in April. The economy shed 19,000 jobs over the month. KPMG analyst Terry Rawnsley has told Clinton Maynard the conflict in the Middle East is playing havoc with the economy.
16: This number is probably picking up the first real shock from the Middle East. And like I said, businesses kind of just not replacing people when they were leaving, maybe halting employment, adding to the workforce because they're unsure what's going to happen with the economy, with interest rates, with fuel prices.
13: The federal government will spend just over $7 million to tackle a diphtheria outbreak across the country. 60% of cases are confined to the Northern Territory, where one person has died from the infection. The money will be mainly used to set up a vaccination program in remote NT communities. And a man has been extradited from Western Australia to face court, charged with domestic violence offences in Sydney's west. In finance, just before the close, the All Ords is up 121 points at 88.38. One Australian dollar is buying 71.25 US cents.
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17: Nathan Cleary admits the Blues origin camp has been rocked by Jai Arrow's shock MND diagnosis. The champion halfback says all the Blues are thinking of Arrow as he prepares for the fight of his life.
18: I think it's rocked not only our team, Queensland's team, the whole NRL, but also just everyone in general. It's like just goes to show how precious life is and you've got to make the most of it. And, yeah, again, I just want to pass my best wishes to him and his family. It's something you don't want to see to happen to anyone.
17: Cameron Green's Knight Riders have kept their IPL finals hopes alive, beating the Mumbai Indians by 4 wickets. The Aussie all-rounder scored just 4 from 8 balls, but chipped in with a handy 2 for 23 with the ball. And the Oklahoma City Thunder has squared its NBA Western Conference final series with the San Antonio Spurs at 1-1 with a 122-113 win. That's sport. I'm Adam Hawes.
13: It's 4 past 4. That's the latest news and sport.
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2: There's a fair bit of northbound traffic around Windsor on Windsor Road and Hawkesbury Valley Way and Currajong Road. That's busy north of Richmond towards the river. M5 at Beverly Hills has a west-facing truck breakdown at the off-ramp to King George's. Northbound lanes of Erskine Park Road remain closed because of the earlier bus crash at Lenore Drive. We've got a mechanic working his magic with a bus breakdown east on Military Road, Cremorne, and an earlier prang on Elizabeth Drive, Badgerys Creek, still affecting the eastbound trek. I'm Steve Carline.
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13: Partly cloudy with a shower or two. South to southwesterly winds up to 30 kilometres per hour. Showers easing tomorrow. 14 to 21 degrees in the city, 12 to 20 in the west. Looking ahead, showers Saturday, a shower or two Sunday and Monday. Right now in town at 17 degrees. The same at Gosford and Lucas Heights. It's 18 at Bankstown and Campbelltown. I'm Madeline McNeil. 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
0: 4:07, the weather has very much turned over the past hour or two. It's very grey across most of Sydney now. There are some showers and more showers forecast for this evening. It was bright and sunny for most of the day, but certainly the weather not looking sparkly at the moment. If you do come across dramas on the roads caused by any sudden rain, let us know about them. 131873. Unfortunately, this city, we share air. We breathe the same air as some lowlifes. Revealed today, a man has been charged, and this is all going to play out before the courts, and this is an innocent man until he's proven guilty. But a man's been charged with stealing the camera equipment of one of the victims of the Bondi massacre. His name is Danny James Ridley. He's a 35-year-old man. He'll face court next month. He's been charged with stealing the equipment that belonged to Peter Maher. Peter Maher was at the event, the Jewish community event, at Bondi Beach on the 14th of December. He was one of those 15 people killed. He's a former police officer. But he turned his talents to photography after he left the force. He was a well-loved member of the community. Well, police are alleging that homicide detectives who were on the scene investigating the Bondi massacre, they spotted, this is what they're alleging, Danny James Ridley picking up the camera that belonged to Mr. Maher on the grass of Archer Park after the attack. Now, Ridley was at that location, and he had been quoted in international news services such as the New York Times as hiding behind a parking meter while the shots were being fired, while the shots were ringing out across Bondi and Archer Park. He told the New York Times it was just carnage. Well, he's accused of now stealing the camera, and this will play out in court. He's accused of stealing the camera of Peter Maher. He's been arrested this week. Police raided his home in Marion. They've recovered the camera's SD card on it, in which Maher captured the last photo he took during his career. Ridley is due to face court in Bankstown on the 22nd of June, and he has been released from custody. Peter Maher's wife has now spoken, Virginia, and the camera's been returned to Virginia today. And she says it's like she's been reunited with part of her husband.
15: The last little piece of him, to have that recovered, I thought it would not be possible. But thanks to the diligence and persistence of the New South Wales Police, that final little piece of Peter is making its way home.
0: He will have his day in court. And if he is found guilty, hopefully the courts will do what the public wants to see. It's 4:10. The sad news this week that South Sydney Rugby League forward Jai Arrow will never play rugby league again. He's been diagnosed with motor neuron disease. But this is a far bigger issue than just a very well-credentialed footballer not being able to play his sport ever again. This is about a young man, a 30-year-old, who has been struck down with a life-changing illness. But he's not the only one. Every day in our country, two Australians die with MND. Now, we have seen prominent people such as Neil Danaher, a famous AFL player who's been leading the cause to raise awareness about this horrible disease, which there is no cure. And there's also been sad stories of other footballers. Carl Webb played for Queensland, a Cowboys player for years. He played for the Broncos as well. Carl Webb died at the age of only 42 and 4 years after he was diagnosed with MND. I want to learn a little bit more about this horrible condition. Claire Sullivan is the CEO of MND Australia and joins us. Hi, Claire.
3: Clinton, hi. How are you going?
0: Terribly sad news about Jai Arrow this week and the other prominent people that have suffered MND and are fighting it. But this is, while not a common disease, it does affect a large number of Australians.
3: It is frightening, actually. Not only is it a horrendous disease where we have no cure, we don't know what causes it. Your lifetime risk of getting motor neuron disease in Australia is 1 in 300. That's further compounded by the fact that the average time from diagnosis to death is only 27 months. So my heart breaks for everyone who has this disease, who's getting diagnosed with this disease and who's watching a loved one deteriorate with this disease. It is just tragic.
0: Now, look, it's a complex condition, and I think it's something that most of us will not really be able to understand. But it's not something that affects everybody in the same way who suffers it, is it?
3: That's absolutely right, and we just don't know enough about this disease. We don't know what causes it. We have identified a number of phenotypes, of subtypes. We may well find that MND in Australia is actually a grouping of different diseases.
0: Okay.
3: But at the moment, we just don't know enough to even know that.
0: A grouping of diseases regarding the motor neurons, so cells that transfer messages from one part of the body, so from the brain to muscles. Does it then play out in the symptoms a sufferer does experience? Does it play out in different ways with different people?
3: It certainly does. So some people lose the ability to use their feet and to walk. Some people notice it in their hands. Some people, sadly, it manifests in their neck and throat and first notice their inability to communicate and then to, you know, to chew and swallow. So it does play out differently in different people. Across all people, though, it affects your ability to use your body, and your body rapidly deteriorates. Generally, there's no cognitive decline. About 15% of cases, okay, there's a degree of dementia, but generally you're fully conscious of your body wasting away in front of you.
0: So you just mentioned rapid decline, and I know you're limited in what you can say about individual cases, but last night Jai Arrow was interviewed by Danica Mason on Nine News, and listening to that interview, as many of us did, you could tell his voice has been affected fairly quickly. Look, in terms of life expectancy, somebody suffering MND, how long can they expect?
3: So we just don't know. As I said, the average is 2.5 years. We have people like Neil Danaher who've been diagnosed, you know, 10 years ago plus and are still doing really well.
0: Yeah.
3: Sadly, I hear of people who pass away within 3 months of being diagnosed. There is such broad variation in that, and it goes to how little we know about the disease.

0: disease and the researchers early. But given we've been speaking about former footballers and current footballers who play and I'm a fan of the sport, but quite a in terms of physical contact sport, do we know if there is a link between the development of MMD and contact sport?
1: We don't, unfortunately. We, as a sector, as a group of researchers, have a lot of hypotheses and speculate, but we just don't know. In the States, they believe that there's a correlation between military service and MMD. It's the Department of Military that puts Department of Defense that puts a lot of money into research. There could be a correlation with chemicals in agriculture. We just don't know enough to say that it's actually a correlation or it's more likely. There's just lots of hypotheses at this point.
0: So a hell of a lot more research needs to be done. I know Australia's very much at the forefront of that, aren't we?
1: Oh, absolutely. And we have some of the best MND researchers, arguably the best in the world. What we do need is the government to fund basic science and research so that we can tackle diseases like this. It's a really competitive, hard environment for researchers, but they're making huge inroads. Interestingly, one of the biggest areas that's exploding at the moment is genomics, so the understanding of your genetics and the genetic link to predispositions to diseases like this.
0: Thank you for your time today, Claire.
1: You're welcome, Clinton. Thanks.
0: Claire Bye. Sullivan, the CEO of MND Australia. I know it's a difficult conversation to have, but as Claire just explained there, there's no cure, and research is quite limited, and there's so much we don't know. We waste so much money in this society, and it's not just governments. We all waste money. We all waste resources. Well, this is one of those areas we should be dedicating more of our resources to. And yes, Australia is just a dot on the map when it comes to global health issues. But we also have an amazing record of making scientific breakthroughs. Well, this is one of those areas that we should be dedicating more resources to, and not just because there are prominent people who are suffering MND. Because the fact, 2 Australians every day die from MMD. Because after diagnosis, the average lifespan is 2.5 years. We, as Australians and as a society, can be doing more.
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3: There is some improvement at Erskine Park now. One northbound lane of Erskine Park Road has reopened, and there's a north-facing breakdown on Davies Road at Padstow. Harbour Tunnel, busy both ways. Eastern Distributor heading south is heavy, and Warringah Freeway northbound traffic, pretty clunky up to Cammeray, and then things thin out quite nicely. Military Road eastbound traffic's hampered. Mossman through Cremorne, and Manly Road southbound, it's busy from Balgala through to Spit Bridge. I'm Steve Carline on Sydney's 2GB.
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4: 21 past four, dry where I'm broadcasting from Pyrmont, but there are some showers now about from the city and, gee, it looks dark outside as well. I was talking earlier in the week about why the police force is having so much trouble recruiting new members, and they are increasing the number of people they're putting through the Goulburn Academy, but also retaining officers. Well, this wouldn't help. A man's been charged after allegedly assaulting police during an arrest yesterday. This was an arrest on the Sturt Highway near Taukata. It's emerged today that the alleged assault was a bite. 34-year-old man, a driver of an SUV, he was pulled over on Victoria Hill Road. This is in Lower Taukata. Anyway, pulled over the SUV. The man has then allegedly jumped into the back of the car and then escaped. So the police then start chasing the bloke. The man tries to resist arrest. He tries to resist arrest by biting the arm of the officer. Anyway, police then went back to the car. They searched the vehicle. They found methamphetamine, cocaine, $8,500 worth of cash. He's facing a string of charges. The police officer and a paramedic both taken to Wagga Base Hospital for assessment. But that's the sort of crap our police officers and paramedics have to put up with. Offenders biting them.
3: Sydney Now with Clinton Maynard. If it's happening in your city, you'll hear it on Sydney Now. 2GB.
4: Just on MND, Ray, thank you for your message. Ray alerting me to the fact, and I was aware of this one, that it's Scott Gale, great rugby league player in the 1980s, died from MND back in 2004. And Scotty Gale was only 39. He was an excellent player for the Balmain Tigers back in the 80s. He might have played in the 89 grand final, from memory, with all those legends like Blocker Roach and Benny Elias and Ciro. Joanne's on the Central Coast. Hi, Joanne.
5: Yeah, hi, how are you?
4: I'm good. What did you want to say, Joanne?
5: Yeah, I'm just calling in. I lost my best friend to MND 12 years ago. Prior to that, her older sister passed away from MND. Her father, her uncle, her grandfather, and now her younger sister and her two children.
4: Well, goodness me. As Claire told me before, there's not enough known about this disease, whether it is genetic or not. But that would be something no doubt doctors would be having a look at, given it's been that common in the family.
5: Yes.
4: How old was your friend, Joanne?
5: She was 57.
4: Yep, so not old. Not old at all,
5: no,
4: just middle-aged.
5: Her sister was 57. Her younger sister was younger, and now her two children in their 40s.
4: Ah, goodness me. This is something we need to, and we've certainly focused a lot on it in recent years, and much of that is because of the great work that Neil Danaher has done with the Big Freeze campaign. But we need to do more than just raise awareness. It's the governments that need to step in now and use some of the money that they waste on all sorts of things. And, you know, talking about rugby league, it's $600 million going over to fund rugby league and PNG and the South Pacific. Again, we waste a lot of money and it could be going towards important causes like research for MND. 24 past four, Angus Taylor today has responded to Paul Keating. The former Labor Prime Minister has come out in support of the Albanese government's changes to CGT. Paul Keating released a statement overnight and he says, "The simple fact is income is taxed too heavily while capital is taxed too lightly. He says, John Howard and Peter Costello thought they could do their used car selling and dodgy accounting mates a favour by jacking up a 50% discount on the taxation of capital profits, destroying the inflation discounting system that I set up to tax the only real gain. And that distortion has made housing unaffordable for a whole generation. The point is, a society that fails to house its children is a society in decline. This is what Jim Chalmers and his Prime Minister are seeking to arrest. Well, Angus Taylor has responded to that.
6: I mean, seriously, these are small business people who are working harder than ever for less. And this government wants to whack them with their toxic taxes. Of course, Paul Keating supports it.
4: So Mr. Keating's supporting it, but let me assure you, there are plenty of people, particularly on the Labor backbench, given the reaction to this, all the memes featuring the Prime Minister, and he thought he looked quite good in those memes. He thought he looked quite good. There are a lot of concerned people within the Labor Party now, and maybe that's why the PM is going to try and rush through the legislation next week when Parliament returns. And he'll have the support of the Greens. The Greens will probably do some horse trading. They'll want something in return. But the legislation will pass through Parliament. And the thing is that Anthony Albanese will want it going through Parliament as soon as possible so the issue goes off the agenda because he doesn't want any more focus on it. No, he doesn't. Coming up after 4:30 in the back half of this hour, another Blues clue. Yes, your chance to go to State of Origin number one, a Coors Stadium next Wednesday night. And our straight shooter of the day, David Elliott.
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7: Following an earlier bus crash at Erskine Park, one northbound lane of Erskine Park Road remains closed. A truck's broken down on Fairford Road, Padstow, heading north or pointing north at this stage at Watson Road. First of the nasty stretches west on the M4 is from Burwood to Lidcombe and Clyde to Holroyd's nasty stretch number 2. James Bruce Drive west into Northmead's heavy going. Old Windsor Road thick through Bella Vista, and farther along Windsor Road gets stroppy at Rouse Hill and Box Hill. I'm Steve Carline on 2GB.
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3: Sydney Now, broken down on a transurban road? Don't worry, they have eyes on the road 24/7 and incident response to help you get back on your way.
4: Well, hopefully the team at Transurban are aware of this one. There are some dramas on the M7 at the moment. Adam, what have you seen?
13: Mate, I was driving south and just came across a whole bit of traffic, looked around. There's people out of their cars. A lady looks like she's done a nose to tail, but typical of the new cars, they just lock up, can't move them. No one on site yet. Tow truck's just arrived, but there's already traffic backed up for a couple of kilometres, taking out one, almost two lanes, I think, by the looks of it.
4: Okay, so it's northbound on the M7. Whereabouts on the M7?
13: It was the Power Street overpass I went under as I was seeing it. So okay. Not far off Seven Hills, probably around there-ish. Yeah.
4: Okay, thanks for the update. So nose to tail, it looks like one to two lanes taken out northbound. It's around the Seven Hills area on the M7. Hopefully the emergency services will be there quickly. Let's check our news headlines. And with the latest in the newsroom, Madeline McNeil.
17: Good afternoon, Clinton. Paramedics believe a bus driver suffered a medical episode before crashing into a pole and tree at Erskine Park. It's understood the driver's been taken to hospital in a critical condition. 11 high school students are being treated for non-life-threatening injuries. Firefighters are tackling a significant house fire at Marsden Park. Everyone inside's been accounted for, but work's underway to prevent the flames spreading to neighbouring properties. One Nation's unveiled its policy to tax the gas and oil industry in a bid to return up to $13 billion to budget coffers. And the federal government will spend $7 million on boosting vaccination rates against diphtheria amid the country's worst outbreak on record. In sport, Queensland will have added motivation for the State of Origin series, with retired Maroons forward Jai Arrow reportedly set to be invited to be part of their camp following his heartbreaking MND diagnosis. Thanks, Clinton. There'll be more news and sport at 5.
4: Good on you, Maddie. Across the city at the moment, looking quite dark, and there are some showers developing as well. 17 degrees on the coast. In the western suburbs right now, Penrith, it's 19 degrees. Olympic Park, it is 18 degrees. That accident on the M7, it's around Plumpton. It's affecting at least one northbound lane near the Powers Street overpass. So take some care there. Look, quite a few messages here about Scott Gale, rugby league player of the 1980s, and he passed away at the age of just 39 with MND in 2004. I mentioned he played for Balmain. And a little bit of further clarification, one of our text line messages says, oh, he played for Western Suburbs, not Balmain. No, he played for Balmain. He certainly played for Balmain. He played 99 games for Balmain. But he also played for Wests, Easts, North Sydney and Canberra in the New South Wales Rugby League competition. Martin says he was at North Sydney in 1989. Martin makes the point he would have been part of the 1988 grand final side. So I've just done some research on that. And yes, he played off the bench for Balmain when they went down to Canterbury in the 1988 grand final. So played alongside some great Balmain players. And he had a lot of talent. Scotty Gale was a really good player and sadly missed.
3: Until 6, this is Sydney Now with Clinton Maynard on 2GB. Call now, 131 873.
4: A word on the street, Tom. Anthony is calling us from the streets at the moment. G'day, Anthony. Whereabouts are you?
18: I'm on Oxford Street. I'm on the dead Oxford Street.
4: What is happening on Oxford Street? Nothing by the sounds of it.
18: Well, it's the death of Oxford Street, it would appear. I'm at 165 Oxford Street, and it's the only place that seems to be alive. There's 31% of our shopfronts that are completely abandoned, and I've gone and put an art show on. It's a visual takeover of a dead commercial space, which was actually an old news agency. We've been alive for 83 years before it closed down. And so, yeah, it's a sad situation.
4: Oh, is that news agency near Taylor Square?
18: That's exactly right. Yeah, I've taken that over.
4: Yeah, I know the one. They used to deliver newspapers to all the radio stations early in the morning and across the whole week as well. So it's shop after shop that's closed down, is it?
18: It appears so, yeah. There's 31% of all shops along Oxford Street, going all the way from, you know, Hyde Park all the way up to the Bondi Junction, completely abandoned.
4: Well, why do you reckon, Anthony? Is it because of the bike lanes that Clover put in there?
18: Gosh, I shudder to think so. Yeah, no, I would say it's got to do. Look, I'm just, I tried to rent a lot of shop fronts to put on an art exhibition.
4: Yep.
18: This exhibition is called The Circus of Life, and the reaction, the response that I got was whatever I was able to pay, it just was so difficult. There were so many hoops to jump through.
4: Yeah.
18: It just seemed like the owners, or at least the real estate, were just so greedy. They just wanted more money and just for a pop-up exhibition. You know?
4: Yeah, well, Anthony, it was a vibrant part of Sydney, particularly at night for years, but, you know, one of those bohemian parts of our city, a little bit like Newtown. I was walking down King Street in Newtown just yesterday, and it's still really vibrant if you're into that sort of thing. Oxford Street was similar, but you're right, it's not the same anymore. Okay, time for your second clue. If you want to go along to State of Origin 1 next week, of course, Stadium Wednesday night, don't call yet because you need the clues. This is the second clue. I was a Manly back rower, so played in the forward pack. Famously, I wore headgear. That might give it away, but don't call yet. I'll ask for your calls in the third hour of the program. Ampol State of Origin, there is nothing like it. Head to nrl.com/tickets to secure your seats. I will give away a double pass in the final hour of the show, and we've got more passes to give away tomorrow as well, starting with Ben in breakfast. That is the second clue. I was a Manly back rower, famously wore headgear. Coming up next, Straight Shooters time with David Elliott.
19: 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Keep the conversation flowing. Call 131-873 or send us a text 0460-873-873.
7: If you're having troubles getting through town, particularly around Market Street, there's some breakdowns in the city that are causing grief. And a breakdown on the M5 at Arncliffe has actually closed the eastbound off-ramp to the Princes Highway. North on the M7 at Plumpton, as we just heard, there's a crash there after the Power Street overpass. Lane 1's closed. A truck's broken down on Fairford Road, Padstow, north of Watson Road, and Erskine Park, still shy one northbound lane on Erskine Park Road and Richmond Road, heavy around Winter Downs to Bly Park. I'm Steve Carline.
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1: 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Thanks to Harris Farm. 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On Sydney Now.
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1: The Straight Shooters.
4: David Elliott is my straight shooter, former coalition government minister. David, there's a stack to talk about this afternoon, and I will give you one without notice that I want to ask you about. Today, Mark Levy, our morning presenter, hosted his program from Lithgow. Now, the reason he hosted from Lithgow is because, of course, the Great Western Highway is going to be closed, but it's going to be closed for probably the best part of this year. Now, yes, you were a transport minister and transport is in charge of the Convict Bridge there.
5: Yep.
4: But Janelle Saffin has come out today and said that the state government will release a compensation funding package for local businesses and councils worth a grand total of $3.5 million.
5: Yeah, it's probably not going to touch the sides. I mean, this work had to be done. I spend my days with enough engineers to know that the risk of this work getting worse if it wasn't dealt with, that particular bit of infrastructure getting worse was certainly going to be a high risk for the government. There was always going to be a cost. Anybody that lives in peri-urban parts of Sydney and regional New South Wales knows when you lose a bridge or when you lose a road like that, there is a significant cost to the community. I certainly will not criticise the Minns government for closing that road. I think it was responsible of them. I do share the concerns of locals that some of the decisions were made at a time when there was not the lead that areas around the Blue Mountains and Lithgow required to prepare themselves. I think Mr. Mook is going to find that the ministers that are involved in this particular matter will be going back for some more cash because it ain't enough.
4: Well, the $15,000 for the local councils, I think it's seven councils in total who will be able to access the $15,000. Levy pushed Janelle Saffin, who's the recovery minister,
5: yes.
4: So
5: yep.
4: Mostly focused on the North Coast floods.
5: But
4: she's in charge of recovery from
5: yep.
4: disasters.
5: Yep.
4: And Levy quite rightly put to her, well, what are they going to do with $15,000? And her response is, well, they can use it for promotion to attract people to come to our area and support the local businesses.
5: Yeah.
4: Not real good if you can't get there.
5: Well, that's exactly right. And can I pull my former ministerial hat on and go in to defend Janelle? She's actually a very good minister, completely different interpretation of democratic capitalism than I do. She was left of the Labor Party. I was right of the Liberal Party. However, she can only announce what Treasury has released to her. And this is a much deeper problem than what, I mean, a minister, when they get a grant like this, just jumps at it. Doesn't
4: yep,
5: matter
4: okay.
5: how much it is. I'm surprised that Treasury haven't realised that this is a bigger problem than the $15,000 grant to a council to improve visitation. Now, that money will be sucked up like a vacuum cleaner. It will just be it will be used and consumed very, very quickly. And
4: there is $10,000 for small businesses,
5: yep.
4: but that'll disappear quickly
5: well,
4: as well.
5: That's exactly right. I mean, if you've got a small business that has been affected by a blockage in infrastructure, $10,000 is probably going to be your profit margin for a couple of weeks, depending on your small business, of course. I mean, if it's a pub or a restaurant, they're going to need a lot more than $10,000. If it's the confectionery shop that I've been known to stop
4: yep.
5: on the way to Lithgow, on the way to Bathurst, well, then you know, it's probably going to quite easily cover the loss of profit. But as I said, I mean, we forget, particularly in the city, and this is why I'm glad this story is out there, we forget in the city how vulnerable some of those regional economies are, and I think our friends in Treasury are about to find out.
4: Absolutely. Now, you want to speak about your favourite royal this afternoon.
5: She's not my favourite royal.
4: Really?
5: No.
4: You don't like Meghan Markle?
5: No.
4: Surprised
5: and I've said
4: that
5: to you. You're only saying that to annoy me. Listen, I'm dirty because she's broken up the royal family. I'm dirty because I thought she behaved appallingly when she was in Sydney for the Invictus Games. But I'm even more dirty because releasing photos of her and her kids all the time. I mean, for a woman who wanted her privacy, she's certainly gone on a major PR campaign. But releasing the kids this week got my back up because when Archie was born and we commissioned the RFS 737 water tanker, we thought, given to respect the family and the fact that Archie was announced at the Invictus Games in Sydney, let's call the 737 the water bomber Archie. And she came back to us very shortly afterwards and said, oh, no, he's a private citizen, he's a child. Now, something must have happened in the last couple of years that he's no longer a private citizen and a child, because she just keeps on releasing these photos of the kids.
4: But now, hang on, wouldn't that be an honour? You weren't suggesting you're going to put Archie's face on the tail of
5: absolutely,
4: the plane.
5: Absolutely. His name was we were just going to call it the RFS water bomber Archie. I thought it was because, of course, you remember.
4: Archie didn't have to cut the ribbon.
5: No, Archie didn't even have to attend it. We were just going to commission it, Archie. Now, I got obviously put on my bum for suggesting that by those that are Republicans about town, but we ended up calling that, we ended up obviously calling the 737 the Mari Bashir, which in hindsight should have been the first person I went to, given her wonderful contribution to New South Wales. But the hypocrisy that comes out of this family is just gross, and I just loved those photos that the Telegraph showed us of the crowds at the Opera House when they were here for the Invictus Games versus the three people and that stray dog that turned up when they were here recently.
4: You're not a fan of any of them. Just a quick update on that M7 accident that's occurred near Plumpton. It's affecting the northbound lanes at least one lane. Andy, thank you for this message. Andy says it involves two cars and a motorbike. The motorcyclist is on the left-hand side of the road being attended to by two bystanders. The bike is in the middle of the medium, just off the left lane there. A white van is still on the road, so if you can avoid that, the traffic is going to bank up very quickly. Angus Taylor, the opposition leader this week, indicated with my colleague Ben Fordham that there's been a bit of a change of heart within the Liberal Party, and they're now willing to work with One Nation.
5: Yeah, and listen, I've never been much of an apologist for Angus Taylor. I think his budget and reply speech was okay. But what worries me at the moment is that, Clinton, we have seen the Liberal Party spend the entire Farrer by-election and more criticising, condemning and bringing One Nation's reputation down, because they were fighting for the same votes. And now all of a sudden, One Nation, are an acceptable, partner, in the fight against socialism. So I think what this may actually do, having, in my mind, erroneously had seen the Liberal Party criticise One Nation and their voters instead of doing what John Howard did and just ignore them. Now Liberal Party voters who were teetering on voting for One Nation are going to think to themselves, oh, well, they are acceptable. They're not as evil as we thought that they are. So we are in very, very dangerous waters, we are in a political environment that could potentially return the Labor Party because the coalition vote remains split. But now, if we're talking a coalition leader who is saying that he's happy to work with them, well, I'd be interested to see what these polls do, because the polls may well just even further empower One Nation as this more disgruntled Liberals say, well, you know, if it's going to end in the Labor government's demise, well, then we'll support One Nation over the Tories.
4: The response to Holly Hughes deciding to defect, well, she had already left the Liberal Party. She resigned last year live on this program.
5: Yep.
4: And then she has joined One Nation since. She was on my program on Monday evening. And I've got to say the response from many of our listeners who've been planning to support One Nation was not particularly positive.
5: About Holly joining One Nation. Listen, it's always a risk when a politician makes those decisions or a former politician makes those decisions, because they're going to have those that served the party and particularly served that politician feeling a little bit disgruntled and feeling used and feeling set aside. So I'm not something that's there's no way I would go and join One Nation. And one of the reasons would be is that there are thousands of people out there that voted for me and supported me as a Liberal MP in the Hills District, who would probably feel that I was not being completely honest, or I may not have been completely honest with them. And I don't want people to feel that they'd wasted their effort when they supported me over the decade that I was in Parliament.
4: Yesterday, Lucy Zelich sat in that very chair, and I've got to say, was very critical of Chris Minns in regards to the Giggle and Tickle case.
5: Yep.
4: She felt that what Mr. Minns said this week was a little hollow because of his position previously of the state Labor government.
5: Yeah, listen, I mean, my position is that I think Minns and Angus Taylor have done the right thing this week by highlighting the fact that the laws need to be consistent and they need to reflect reality. Would I like to see Chris Minns come out stronger? Yes, I would, because I know that he's personal views would probably be very uncomfortable with the way that the left are bringing this debate. But I'm also conscious of the fact that real politics in this state means that he's got to placate some very left-wing people in his own party.
4: Tell me about it. I mean, I've been speaking about the upper house today.
5: Yeah.
4: I think we should actually reform how the upper house works.
5: Yeah.
4: I think 8 years as a term is far too long. We've seen factional deals overnight confirmed by the Labor Party. Well, not publicly confirmed.
5: Yep.
4: It's going to see Mark Morey, who might do a reasonable job, the boss of Unions New South Wales.
5: Yep.
4: But these factional deals will see Anthony D'Adam keep his spot for another 8 years, despite the fact Chris Minns sacked him from the ministry last year. Now, Anthony D'Adam's a wild lefty.
5: Yep.
4: Who supports the pro-Palestine movement.
5: Yep.
4: And Chris Minns has no power over the bloke.
5: And Buttigieg is going to lose his seat as a result. Now, I know him to be a very hard-working MP, and he's a parliamentary secretary, and he gets back to you when you ask him questions. He's a very, very good MP. D'Adam, I wouldn't feed, and he knows it. I think he's a complete waste of space. And
4: he's going to be there for another 8 years.
5: Chris Minns has absolutely no time for the factions and has absolutely no time for Sussex Street interference. I think you're right. I think Mark Morey going into Parliament is not a bad thing. I hope he gets a union infested portfolio where he has to look at them in the eye and tell them no. I think if there is a God, and I believe there is, Mark Morey is going to have to turn up to cabinet and try to make some sort of concession with the government over union demands. It's just like my dear friend John Robertson had to do, and boy, didn't he learn fast. It is very, very sad that Buttigieg's going to be thrown out, and particularly when you think that D'Adam is going to stay there. But listen, mate, both sides of Parliament are going to have this problem over the course of the next 6 months as we go through the pre-selection process.
4: Well, look what happened at the last state election. Dominic Perrottet wanted to get more women into the upper house, and there were changes to the Liberal ticket to reflect that as well. So it's both sides. I can't cop that it's 8 years.
5: I
4: know in the Senate it's 6 years. They're double terms.
5: But
4: they're not unelected as say. We do elect them. But effectively it's just a party hack decision.
5: Well, it is, and you look at some of the. I mean, I would be fascinated if your listeners could name three backbenchers in the upper house.
4: Yeah,
5: I'd be fascinated if they could find those. They might know a couple of the high profile crossbenchers, but and it's sad because what happens is they get institutionalized, and I could list you a dozen MPs that I know will probably lose their seat over the next year. And I'd really be fascinated to find out how they reintegrate with society, because now that there's no parliamentary pension for them to retire comfortably on, they're all going to have to go out and get jobs. And I mean, we have got former MPs at the moment still working in Bunnings 3 years after the election because they can't find faithful employment. Yeah.
4: Really?
5: Yeah.
4: I mean, not there's anything wrong with working
5: No, there's
4: in Bunnings,
5: nothing wrong with working in Bunnings, but if you've been an MP, you'd like to think that you've created some sort of skill set that is going to get you in a role. But yeah, you're right. I mean, don't get me wrong. When I retire, I suspect I'll be working in Bunnings.
4: You might be quite happy working in Bunnings.
5: Yeah, near the barbecue, if any. any luck.
4: They're voluntary positions.
5: I know. Well, I'm happy to do either.
4: 21 years ago, I gave up on the dating scene.
5: 21.
4: Well, because I was married.
5: Yes.
4: I got married 21 years ago.
5: I'm glad to hear that.
4: I tell you what, if suddenly for some reason I wasn't married anymore, I've already taken a vow I'm not dating. I'm not getting back into the game if that ever was to happen to me.
5: No, well, tomorrow's column, I list nine rules for dating, which I have written 31 years since I left the dating scene, but I've just monitored my sons very successfully go through it, and I've got a couple of mates, as I'm sure you do, in fact, we might even share one of them, who has just recently returned to the dating scene. But, yeah, now tomorrow we dissect things, the do's and don'ts. Don't roll up and bip the horn. I think that's a bad scene. Don't do what I did when I went out on a date with a girl and turned up in dirty sneakers, white pants and a lime green shirt. She opened the door and said, oh dear, and nearly cried into my mother's shoulder. But, yeah, it's a different game though. It's a different game. And I mean, I've seen with my sons, you know, they've got mates who are scared to buy a girl a drink, to ask a girl if she would like a drink, and of course everything, all of the preliminary work is done online.
4: Yes.
5: So, which I'm glad didn't occur when I was around.
4: Do you swipe left or swipe white? Right.
5: Well, I'm delighted to report that I don't know.
4: I don't know. Do I? Maybe you swipe up or down. We'll read about it tomorrow.
5: You will.
4: David Elliott.
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7: Forest Road, Penshurst has a westbound breakdown near King George's Road, and Fairford Road, Padstow is harbouring a clapped-out truck which is pointing north at Watson Road. The earlier prang on the M7 at Plumpton has now taken out two of the three northbound lanes after Power Street. We've had a power failure at Carlingford. That's taken out traffic lights. Pennant Hills Road at Murray Farm Road's just one of them. Victoria Road into Des Moines, heavy from Gladesville and Iron Cove Bridges. I'm Steve Cartline on your traffic leader, 2GB.
6: It's almost 5 o'clock and time to make a change to an A-grade cracker. Jersey Mace, new from Currajong Kitchen. The ultimate oval-shaped crackers made in Australia with olive oil, sea salt and a hint of rosemary. Jersey Mace, the yellow box down the cracker aisle.
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4: Okay.
3: Come on in.
4: Thank you, Michael. 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He has responded to all the messages of support that have come his way after he confirmed yesterday he is suffering MND. I'll share that post next.
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8: It's 5 o'clock. Good afternoon. I'm Madeline McNeil. One Nation has unveiled its policy to tax the gas and oil industry and return up to $13 billion to budget coffers. Producers would be taxed 10% on their exports, and the government would also take a stake in the project. The minor party believes the policy would encourage more gas extraction. One Nation leader Pauline Hanson argues her policy is fair compared to others which demand a bigger tax hike.
9: If you bring in the 25% gas, what they want on the tax, that will destroy the industry. It will destroy it. We won't have any investors in Australia if you do that.
8: Firefighters are working to contain a significant house fire in Sydney's northwest. Everyone inside managed to evacuate the home at Marsden Park. Crews are using aerial appliances to prevent the flames spreading to nearby properties. A bus driver has been taken to hospital in a critical condition after suffering a suspected medical episode and crashing in Sydney's west. More than 40 high school students and their teacher were also on board the bus when it hit a pole and then a tree at Erskine Park. Several students have been taken to hospital with non-life-threatening injuries. The federal government is being urged to pour more funding into medical research to help better treat conditions like motor neurone disease. The degenerative disease, which has no cure, is back in the spotlight following news of NRL star Jai Arrow's diagnosis. MND Australia Chief Executive Claire Sullivan has told Clinton Maynard, "Our country has some of the best MND researchers in the world, but they need financial backing."
10: It's a really competitive, hard environment for researchers, but they're making huge inroads. Interestingly, one of the biggest areas that's exploding at the moment is genomics, so the understanding of your genetics and the genetic link to predispositions to diseases like this.
8: Hundreds of registered clubs across the state can now expand their outdoor dining options without seeking development approval. The measure makes it easier for venue operators to convert unused outdoor spaces such as rooftops, car parks and town halls for patron use. Public Spaces Minister Paul Scully says the change applies to all venues on Crown land.
17: Like your local bolo, RSL surf club, are more able to make use of their outdoor space with outdoor dining declared as exempt development.
8: Also making news, the state government's unveiled a $3.5 million support package for councils and small businesses affected by the closure of the Great Western Highway at Victoria Pass. And Elon Musk's ex-corp's been fined $650,000 after admitting to failing to comply with an order from Australia's eSafety Commissioner to reveal information about its child protection measures. In finance, the All Ords closed up 123 points, one Australian dollar buying 71 US cents.
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18: Queensland will have added motivation for the State of Origin series. There's reports former Maroon Jai Arrow will be invited to be part of their camp following his heartbreaking MND diagnosis. The high-flying Swans are gearing up for their biggest challenge of the AFL season. On a 7-game winning streak, Sydney confronts the third-place Cats in Geelong on Saturday afternoon. Swans coach Dean Cox is ready for a tough battle.
20: It's one of the biggest games that you can play. You know, their record at home, the way they're playing, they're a phenomenal football club and team. And yeah, there's no greater test at the minute.
18: Aston Villa has won the Europa League title with a 3-0 win over Freiburg in Istanbul. It's Villa's first major trophy in 30 years. And the Thunder has squared its NBA Western Conference final series with the Spurs at 1-1. That's sport. I'm Adam Hawes.
8: It's 4 past 5. That's the latest news and sport.
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7: Forest Road, Hurstville has a westbound breakdown prior to King George's Road, and the power failure at Carlingford's taken out traffic lights on Pennant Hills Road at Murray Farm Road. At Merrylands, a crash on St Anne Street at Denmark Street, and northbound M7 traffic at Plumpton is restricted to Lane 3 because of an accident there after Power Street. Warringah Freeway is in a filthy mood, north and south, between Cammeray and the harbour. I'm Steve Carline, with traffic every 10 minutes on 2GB.
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8: Partly cloudy with a shower or two. South to southwesterly winds up to 30 kilometres per hour. Showers easing tomorrow, 14 to 21 degrees in the city, 12 to 20 in the west. Looking ahead, showers Saturday, a shower or two Sunday and Monday. Right now in town, it's 16 degrees, the same at Campbelltown and Gosford. It's 17 at Bankstown, 18 at Penrith. I'm Madeline McNeil. 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
4: Great to be with you this Thursday. We've been talking during the program about motor neurone disease following the diagnosis that has ended the football career of Jai Arrow. He's only 30, the South Sydney player. Jai has now released another statement via Instagram following his revelations of yesterday. And I'll read you the statement. It says, over the last few days, the amount of love and support I've received has honestly been overwhelming. The messages, phone calls, comments, support from people right across the game and the wider community have meant more to me and my family than I could ever put into words. This isn't the way I imagined my NRL career coming to an end, but I'm incredibly grateful for the career I've had and for every person who's been part of it along the way. As a kid, all I wanted to do was play rugby league, and for 10 years, I got to live out that dream. To everyone who's reached out since my diagnosis, thank you. Your kindness, prayers, support have lifted us through an incredibly tough, difficult time, and I'll never forget it. I know they say you don't defy the odds with this disease, but I'm committed to doing whatever it takes. I will fight for my daughter. I will fight for my family, my friends. I will fight to inspire and give people hope who are fighting the same battle. And excuse my language here, but I'm using Jai's words. I'm ready to fight this bitch. Rugby league has given me so much, and I'll always be proud to have been part of the game. Thank you to my fans, the teammates, coaches, clubs, friends, family for standing by me through all this. I'm grateful I was a part of it, and clearly I've enjoyed myself. The words of Jai Arrow, more power to him. More power to him. The sad reality is life expectancy after a diagnosis is 2.5 years. And sadly, two Australians, every die with MND. 131873 is our number. You can email the program as well, 2gb.com. Over the last couple of days, I've been alerted to concerns about a cyber attack that's affected the New South Wales EPA, the Environmental Protection Authority. Now, the EPA fell victim to this attack in June of last year. Several concerns here. Firstly, the EPA only discovered this attack in February. So a lot of time has passed, and when personal information is floating out there in the ether and potentially people who could do something with that information that could affect others have hold of it, that is a big worry. Now, I've been in contact with the EPA. They've assured me their data systems are now secure, and I'll share with you shortly of what they've told me, and there's some positive signs here. But this is where it is potentially dangerous. Information about the licensing documents that people who work in the area of pest extermination have been leaked. Now, think about the chemicals that a pest exterminator would use. They're dangerous chemicals. You don't want people without the proper accreditation getting access to such chemicals. I mean, think about the world that we live in these days, where terrorism is a threat. The fear that people could get hold of fertilizers, they could get hold of chemicals that are used in these industries, is a real worry, especially given that this information was not made public and the EPA themselves, they were not aware of it until February of this year. Tony Wilson is a pest controller and he's been affected by this. Hi, Tony.
2: Hi, Clinton. How are you doing?
4: I'm good. So tell me what happened with you.
2: All right. My office received an email back on, this Tuesday on the 19th. And the girl thought, oh, it's just a scam. But when we looked into it, it was actually... Correct. It was, like you said, the breach was back last year, June last year, and 2025. EPA only found out about it on February this year, and then it's taken them another 3 months to send a notification out to the people all involved.
4: We're mid to late May now. You've only found out now.
2: Only just found out this week about it, yeah.
4: Despite the fact that the EPA knew since February.
2: Another 3 months.
4: Okay.
2: And as you said, with the it's not only just pesticides; it also contains dangerous goods and radiation as well.
4: So what sort of chemicals do you use in the pest business?
2: Oh, look, we use a lot of chemicals that can actually, if it gets in the waterways, can do a lot of harm to the aquatic life.
4: Yep.
2: And it's just So we're always up to date with our safety factors with what we use. We've got rules and regulations we follow, just doesn't seem like the EPA follows the rules with our information.
4: Now, my understanding is the EPA, they don't control the sale of the various chemicals that you use, but they control the regulation of the use of them, and there is a distinct
2: Correct.
4: Difference there, right? So when you source the chemicals, how do you need a qualification? Do you need a special license to buy them?
2: A lot of our suppliers take that when we first set up an account with them, so they've got that all on record. So there's nothing stopping these people that have got this information setting up an identity using our licensing and getting hold of stuff that they shouldn't be having.
4: Because, see, what they've indicated to me today, and I'm going to share what they've sent me shortly, they've indicated that photo licensing documentations have not been accessed, and to buy what you use, the various chemicals you use in the first place, you'd need photo ID.
2: Yes and no, but it doesn't. They could actually, replace the photo ID as long as they've got the information there, the company name and the pesticide license. There's nothing stopping them from that.
4: And these chemicals that could be accessed by these people, how could they be misused? I don't want to put any thoughts into anyone's mind, but how could they be misused?
2: Well, you can put them in the waterways, disturb, the drinking water, the quality of drinking water, cause a lot of... aqua life, kill off that in creeks and whatnot. So there's a lot of harm they could do. Especially then you look at if they can get hold of dangerous goods as well. God knows what they could do with that if they have that mentality inclined.
4: Because this is beyond just the issue of a pest control like yourself. The EPA controls and or regulates a range of dangerous goods such as fertilizers that can be used in bombs.
2: Exactly. Yep.
4: That's
2: and all that. So, and I think the biggest thing is, the information that they got is probably minor, but it still has addresses and registration numbers, license numbers and that. But the whole problem is they've known about, you know, nearly 12 months has gone by, you know, before they've acted on it.
4: That's the big problem. Thank you for alerting us to us, Tony.
2: No worries, Clint. Good talking to you.
4: Pest controller Tony Wilson. Now, in the document that Tony has been sent this week, so despite the fact the EPA has known about this since February, they've been sent the document this week. The document says, evidence indicates a data breach occurred on the 28th of June 2025. Unfortunately, as a result of this breach, dangerous goods, radiation, pesticide license documents that are not publicly available, data between the 1st of January 2011 and the 13th of November 2024 were accessed without permission. So that's the worry, that there are these licensing documents connected to pesticides, dangerous goods and radiation floating out there since June of last year that somebody could get their hands

0: aggressively modernising its systems, processes and platforms. The EPA is in the final stages of replacing the existing public register as part of a major systems update with increased security controls and penetration testing. So they're confident it's not going to happen again. But the reality is the cybersecurity world moves faster than government departments do. Now, the big concern I've obviously had is can this licensing documentation be then used by somebody who wants to access these dangerous goods, chemicals, pesticides, what are being used in the pest extermination business? Can somebody who's not qualified to use that material buy it? The EPA says pesticides and dangerous goods license holders are issued with a physical license that includes a photograph of the license holder. Official licenses with photographs were not part of the breach, so the risk of illegal use is deemed low and should not impact licensees' ability to conduct licensed activities. The risk is low, so there is still risk. These online applications are not required for point-of-sale purchases for pesticides. An application for a dangerous goods or radiation license cannot be used as a replacement for photo ID licensing for transporting goods or using radiation devices such as X-rays in the health industry. So at least the EPA has responded to this. But I think that's a deep concern that this occurred in June of last year. The EPA only discovered in February, and they've given me an explanation about why, for instance, Tony's only finding out about it in May of this year. But we are talking about sensitive materials, dangerous chemicals, and they need to be treated with the utmost of care. And it is a deep concern that, yes, they say that you need this various photo ID, which they tell me has not been accessed to, in the first place, register to be a buyer. But the fact that they also concede that pesticide license documents, dangerous good radiation license documents that aren't publicly available have been accessed without permission, and it happened in June of last year. And we're only finding out about it now. Not good enough.
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2: M7 northbound traffic at Plumpton's being corralled into Lane 3 after Power Street. We've had a power failure at Carlingford. It's taken out the traffic lights, Pennant Hills Road at Murray Farm Road, and at Erskine Park. Emergency roadworks have taken out a northbound lane of Erskine Park Road. Warringah Freeway suffers north and south between the Harbour and Cammeray. Western Distributor, heavy both ways through Barangaroo. Eastern Distributor's doing all of its heavy lifting to the south. I'm Steve Carline on 2GB.
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3: The Sydney bus driver is critical in hospital this afternoon after crashing into a pole and a tree in Erskine Park today. More than 40 Year 11 and 12 students were on board this bus. Now, five of those kids, they're all aged between 16 and 18. Five of those students have been taken to hospital for various treatment for various injuries. They're in Year 11 and 12, but the most significant injuries have been suffered by the driver himself. He has critical injuries. The ambulance acting superintendent, Greg Marshall, says they believe at this point the driver suffered a medical episode.
4: A very lucky escape for everyone on board. And we're hearing that some of the students were actively involved in trying to avoid this incident occurring by assisting the driver.
3: Good on those kids for doing their best, but the driver is certainly in a very serious condition in hospital at the moment. And hopefully those kids who have also been in hospital, hopefully they're going to be okay. But our thoughts are with the driver this evening.
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3: 131873, just on this issue with the data cybersecurity breach with the EPA and the fear, and the EPA is fairly confident this isn't going to happen, but the fear that dangerous chemicals could fall into the wrong hands. Ben says rather than just buying the chemicals, couldn't the criminals just break into a pest control shop and steal it? Well, yes, they could, Ben. But the problem you see is if they steal it and say they smash the window, that then alerts the police that there have been stolen chemicals. Whereas they make out that if they're legal, that they're just buying them as a course of their business, they're not alerting the police to the fact they're getting hold of the dangerous material. So a smart criminal would opt for that option because then they can fool the police or attempt to fool the police. That would be the plan. But in reality, sometimes criminals aren't all that smart. Quiz coming up in the second part of this hour, and we do have a getting question today.

0: Remember this song? Somebody That I Used to Know. This was the biggest song pretty much worldwide in 2011. And it is performed and written by an Aussie. That's his birthday today. He's 46. Wally DeBakker. You're probably thinking, Wally who? Who's Wally DeBakker? That's our getting question today. The hit maker behind that song, Wally, it's his birthday. Now, don't call yet, but that'll be the getting question when we play the quiz a little later this hour.
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0: 131873. There's been some dramas in recent weeks in Queensland politics regarding the former NRL referee, Tim Mander. He's also the Olympics minister. You see, Tim Mander, a few years ago, had a relationship with another member of the government. And it's caused some issues for the Premier, David Kusufuli. Well, Tim Mander this afternoon has stepped down as the Olympics minister. He's left cabinet. And there are matters that have now been referred to the Australian Federal Police for criminal investigation. Allegations he falsely enrolled to vote at a staffer's house. So it's all quite sorted, but as a result, Tim Mander, he remains in Parliament, the former NRL referee, but for now he has stood down as the Olympics minister. Now that is your cue to call Blues Clues time. If you'd like to go along to State of Origin number one, a Core Stadium, next Wednesday night, this is the third clue. This may well give it away. My nickname is Beaver. Remember Grant Goldman? Manly Seagulls games over the PA system. I won't try to replicate the great late Grant Goldman, but he would use that nickname to great effect, Beaver. Okay, so if you'd like to go along to State of Origin, there is nothing like it. Be the second caller through on the competition line, 1300 722 873 for your chance to go to Origin 1.
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2: Starting at Eastern Creek, there's a three-car crash now on Walgrove Road. The earlier praying on the M7 at Plumpton has closed two of the three northbound lanes. And a power failure at Carlingford's taken out the traffic lights. Pennant Hills Road, Murray Farm Road intersection. And with the earlier bus crash at Erskine Park, one northbound lane of Erskine Park Road is closed. Victoria Road into Des Moines, heavy in both directions, and westbound traffic on the M4, your first slow spots from Concord to Lidcombe. I'm Steve Carline on Sydney's 2GB.
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0: A couple of weeks ago on the show, I declared that chicken salt was overrated. I didn't say chicken salt is awful. I will have chicken salt if the rest of the family's having it on the chips, but I think it's just a bit overrated. There's a bit too much hype about chicken salt. As a result, a chicken salt supplier sent us about 35 bottles to the station. Seriously. Anyway, there's been some dramas regarding chicken salt on the Central Coast. I'll bring you the details shortly. This is a cracker. Let's find a winner who wants to go along to State of Origin 1 next week. G'day, Martin.
12: G'day, Clinton. How are you?
0: Do you want to go along to Origin 1?
12: I'll tell you what, I am really hoping that I'll be able to now. It all depends on you.
0: Okay, well, tell me this. Who am I? I played 20 games in New South Wales between 1995 and 2006. I was a Manly back rower, famously wore the headgear, and my nickname is Beaver.
12: It's the great Steve Menzies.
0: It is Steve Menzies. Congratulations. You are going along to Origin 1. Don't tell me you're a Manly fan as well, are you?
12: Fantastic. I tell you what, I haven't seen a win in 10 weeks. You can guess who I follow.
0: Well, there's only one team that hasn't had a win in 10 weeks.
12: Exactly. So I'm hoping New South Wales cracks it.
0: Good on you, Martin. You're going along to State of Origin 1, Ampol State of Origin. There is nothing like it. Head to nrl.com/tickets to secure some seats. We'll be giving away some more tickets tomorrow, starting with Ben in the morning. Let's check our news headlines. And with the latest, Madeline McNeil.
13: Hi, Clinton. Several Year 11 and 12 students are recovering from minor injuries and a bus driver is critical in hospital after a crash in Sydney's West. Paramedics believe the driver suffered a medical episode before hitting a pole and then a tree at Erskine Park. The federal government and opposition have both rejected calls to tax the oil and gas industry after One Nation formally announced its policy to tax the industry 10% on exports. Australia's unemployment rate has reached its highest level in 5 years, with 19,000 jobs lost in April. And the wife of a man killed in the Bondi terror attack says she feels she has a piece of her husband back now his stolen camera gear has been returned. A man's been charged with taking Peter Marr's camera gear in the aftermath of the shooting and later pawning it. In sport, round 12 of the NRL kicks off tonight in Canberra. The Raiders hosting the Dolphins. The Finns are chasing a club record fourth straight win. Thanks, Clinton. There'll be more news and sport at 6.
0: Good on you, Maddie. 16 degrees in the city. It's 18 degrees in Penrith. Phil Gould now admits that Lachie Galvin, his big recruit for the Bulldogs, is not a long-term halfback. We'll talk to MG about that shortly.
1: Finance update.
0: James Willis hosting Money News tonight. Hello, James.
14: Clinton, good afternoon. Another good day on the ASX 200. Finished up by 125 points or 1.47%, 8,621 at close. One of the contributing factors or one thing to note is that the odds of a rate rise from the Reserve Bank next month have decreased off the back of the revelation today that unemployment has jumped to 4.5%, its highest level in a number of years. A lot of people expecting the RBA to pause on rates in June and not go for a fourth rate rise, which would be welcome relief for anyone with a mortgage.
0: Fingers crossed. This week is Australian Made Week. And on your program tonight, you're going to reveal a revolutionary thing, industry that you wouldn't think we'd be involved in this country.
14: Yeah, that's right. And to be honest, I did this interview earlier today and I have never felt more stupid and dumb in my life. It was with the CEO of Electro-Optic Systems. Now, they are a drone company that operate out of Canberra. There's a lot of Australian scientists and engineers that are involved with this company. The CEO is Dr. Andreas Schwer. And basically what they do, firstly, they're making drones, but they have developed a laser that could be put on the back of a truck and could shoot a satellite out of space with one press of a button. And there's only, outside of America, there's only two companies that are doing this right now. One of them is EOS, Electro-Optic Systems in Canberra. The view is that basically with modern warfare and fewer soldiers being involved in the battlefield moving forward, this is all going to be directed by satellite from out of space. And if you can knock the satellite out with one fell swoop, the entire armed forces on the ground loses communications, loses oversight. This company in Canberra, who is dealing with NATO overseas and is trying to get some help at the moment from the federal government in Australia, basically this 100 kilowatt laser goes on the back of a truck. You set it up, one button, it knocks a satellite in space out of the sky.
0: I don't have access to it at the tip of my fingers here.
14: Yes.
0: But you would have been an Austin Powers fan back in the day.
14: Absolutely, yes.
0: Like, remember that? Because they had that laser.
14: The laser beam. Yeah, I didn't even think of that. But, yeah, it's come true. And we talk, the doctor that runs this company was talking about how this is Star Wars coming to life. Lasers that can at least distract satellites, but if you want, blow them out of the sky. And this is obviously very sensitive technology. They're trying to sell this and deal with NATO right now, the world's biggest armed force. But it's, I found it fascinating, and I think it's so cool that a company in Australia with Australian scientists are building this stuff. Only one of two companies outside of America that are doing so.
0: Now, just before you run, James, a couple of weeks ago on the show, I declared that chicken salt was overrated.
14: Yes.
0: Subsequently, we were sent 30-odd bottles of chicken salt by a great Australian company as well.
14: Well, that worked. Chookies. Yeah, that was good. Okay. Yeah, well done.
0: Very, we have tasted that at home, the Maynard House. Revealed today that a woman has been caught out stealing chicken salt shakers from a seafood burger shop in Kincumber on the Central Coast.
14: Right.
0: Anthony's Seafood and Burger Shop has been circulating some vision they have on social media, news.com.au reporting this one today, of this woman at the table stuffing the bottles of chicken salt down her pants, or somewhere.
14: Anyway. Oh, yes, I can see this, yeah.
0: So the boss of the owner of the little business, Anthony's Seafood Burgers in Kincumber, says, well, you know, it's repeated pattern. So what I've had to do is make sure I've got the security cameras set up. Mm. It's happened maybe a minimum 10 times, maybe closer to 20 times.
14: Yeah.
0: He's even got a problem with the cockatoos who sometimes steal the chicken salt from the table.
14: Well, that would be a problem. Look, to be honest, is it clear cut that they were containers that were not to be taken away? Are they clearly just for the store?
0: Well, you mean to nail them down ensure they don't get
14: I don't
0: stolen.
14: Know, maybe. It's a bit, I think this is a misunderstanding, and I feel a bit sorry for the woman. I understand where the small business is coming from. We're a big supporter of small business.
0: So you are actively endorsing the theft of chicken salt.
14: No. And if they were stealing, you know, large items like chips or whatever, then fair enough. But in this case, I think this
0: They're not just stealing the salt. They're stealing the container containing a lot of salt.
14: I think this is a waste of police resources.
0: I don't know what the police are onto it, to be fair. James will be listening from 7 o'clock.
14: Thank you.
0: Supporter of small business, James Willis, Money News from 7.
15: And now, a weather update.
0: Few showers about Sydney this evening, 16 degrees across the city, 15 degrees in the western suburbs. The forecast for tomorrow, showers easing, still potentially 4 millimetres of rain, 21 degrees. For the weekend, a few more showers on Saturday with 22, a shower or two on Sunday and 22. Then Monday, a shower or two, Tuesday, some showers, Wednesday, a shower or two.
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0: Let's talk some sport for Palmer's Glass for the highest quality architectural glass, shower screens, balustrades, fencing, splashbacks manufactured right here in Sydney. You can't go past Palmer's Glass. Hello, Mark Geyer.
16: Good afternoon, Mr. Maynard, my friend. How's it going, buddy?
0: I'm good. Footy's back tonight.
16: That is round 12. Let's get straight into it. Kicks off tonight in Canberra. The Raiders, who are coming 12th, up against the Dolphins, who are coming 8th. Both these teams obviously are depleted because of origin and injury. The Raiders have Hudson Young and Ethan Strange on origin duty with Simi Sasagi out injured. probably their best three players this season, to be honest. While the Dolphins have the same problems, but they've got Hammer, Max Plath, Selwyn Cobbo and Tom Flegler all on Origin duty. They also have Cody Nikorima out injured. And the kicker for me, Quinton, Herbie Farnworth, is also out injured. Young back rower Jordan Utah, the booze for the Raiders, gone your young man. And Oren Keeley comes into the centres for Herbie Farnworth. I'm saying Raiders by 8 points.
0: I've tipped the Raiders on this one too, but MG, I was really torn on this. And the fact that, I mean, we put our tips in before we knew Herbie was out, that helps the Raiders.
16: I think so. Herbie's probably the form centre of the competition this year. And when he's out, if he's out tonight, I thought, you know, that's the match that struck me. So he's a big loss.
0: Yeah, absolutely. Now, a bit of a bombshell today from Gus Gould. He has admitted that Lachie Galvin, his star recruit for the Bulldogs, isn't a long-term number seven.
16: He was talking to James Graham on the Buy podcast, and it's kind of a bombshell because he bought him and got rid of Tony Sexton and bought him as a halfback. So that is a bit of a bombshell, but Gus saying he's wrong. Like, or did he say he's wrong?
0: This is what he's had to say.
17: People say, is he a halfback or not? Well, I don't know any 20-year-olds that are a first-grade halfback. Nathan Cleary wasn't a game manager at 20 years of age, and I had first-hand knowledge of him. It takes them time to fall into that role and do the job. So he's doing a big job in a struggling team, and I think acquitting himself very, very well. I don't think he's a long-term halfback. I don't think we've ever had any intention of him being a long-term halfback. But I'll tell you now, James, he's the best halfback we've got this week for this game. It's as simple as that, and he has been since he walked in the joint. And he earned that spot on his merits. It wasn't given to him. There was no one saying he's got to go in to play that position. He earned that spot on his merits.
0: Gus Gould with James Graham.
16: Yeah, interesting, isn't it? Even though I didn't hear 1 second of that because I don't know what happened through the audio because it didn't work in my phone. But I didn't hear it. I heard it today. It was just Gus kind of, you know, look, Gus Gould is, let me put it this way, he's the biggest puppeteer there is in rugby league. We spoke about him yesterday, about being on the Gold Coast for Magic Round, talking to Sam Verrills, and then going off with someone for taking a photo while he was in a public place. And now I would say he'd give his right leg to have Toby Sexton and Reid Marnie back in the Bulldogs team. It's just at the moment, the Bulldogs are a rabble, and Gus has got to take some of the blame. He's the one who put this team together.
0: And he's your man. I don't know if he admitted he was wrong. You know who very rarely would admit they were wrong?
18: You told me it was the right thing to do. Look, I know what I told you to do, but when I told you to do that, I was wrong. Ralph, I was wrong.
0: The Fonz in Happy Jar, Henry Winkler, the Fonz, he could never admit that he was wrong.
16: I was talking to our young producer today, Chelsea, about Happy Days. I said, can you get a grab for us? Because Gus Gould sounded a little bit like Fonzie. She couldn't say it was. And I said, this is a bit before your time, young lady, but this is one of the funniest shows you've ever seen. I could never forget that when he couldn't say it was roo, roo, roo, roo. And then, unfortunately, Fonzie jumped the shark in his leather jacket, and that was the end of Happy Days.
0: Origin training today. Few players on the fringe of maybe potential Origin selection one day have been training with the squad for the New South Wales Blues.
16: Yeah, I love it. What a buzz for these young players to be invited into the inner sanctum. It's a wonderful reward for a job well done. Players like Blaise Tulagi from the Panthers, Matt Croker from the Knights, Tom Hazelton from the Sharks, Joaz Papali'i from the Eels. They all joined New South Wales Blues Origin Camp yesterday at training and development players, and I would say opposed. And, you know, it's just a great thing because it's one day these guys maybe donning the blue jersey, so why not give them a taste of it now? And it's a fantastic gesture from Laurie and the coaching staff.
0: Good on them, and they'll no doubt enjoy that as well. And some of those players obviously have buys this week as well. MG, I saw you yesterday in the building. My goodness, you're looking fit at the moment. Your diet must be exceptional.
16: I was in there yesterday for a while to record some stuff, and I was driving home, and that in-between time at about 2:30 when you're starving. So guess what was on the way home? Bit of Macca's on the left-hand side on the freeway.
0: Drive-through, mid-afternoon.
16: Yep. And, you know, it was 2:30. It's probably it's too late for lunch, but it's also too early for dinner. So I've got a go-to snack that I have maybe once a week, and it consists of two cheeseburgers and a small chips.
0: So you might as well just – is that the McSmart meal?
16: No, I don't get any drinks with that. And they asked me, would you have a drink with that? I said, no, just give me, you know, what I do is I put the chips on top of the cheeseburgers and just go bang.
0: Hang on. Bites.
16: Yes.
0: What, you eat the two cheeseburgers together?
16: I put the chips on top of the cheeseburgers and then make them a double cheeseburger with chips.
0: with four pieces of bun.
16: Yes.
0: Yeah. You do have big hands, to be fair.
16: And I devour them in about, I would put it this way, I pull over and pack the cheeseburgers with the chips, and then I pull over. By the time I'm out of the servos, I've done it. I've eaten the cheeseburger deluxe. Try it. Anyone listening to this chat and feeling hungry on the way home, grab two cheeseburgers, a small chips, put them together, and voila, you have got paradise.
0: I'm not a cheeseburger chef, and I didn't work at McDonald's as a kid. But my understanding is the replacement for two cheeseburgers, to make it a little bit easier for you, is the quarter pounder.
16: Yes.
0: Could you just not buy yourself a quarter pounder?
16: Well, this is different to a quarter pounder because the cheeseburgers are a little bit thinner than the quarter pounder.
0: But you're putting them all together anyway.
16: You put them on top, they're thicker. So, but they're smaller, if you know what I mean. It's not. It's a taste sensation. It's like ratatouille. Your mouth just goes ping, yum.
0: You know, some people, and McDonald's are sponsors of ours, but they're not sponsoring this segment. You know, some people do get the soft serve, right?
16: Yep.
0: The sundae, or the 50-cent cone, and they dip their fries into that.
16: I had mates who did that. I'd never understood it. I've never done it. I've never been a dipper. I've never been a chip dipper into ice cream. I don't get it.
0: Have you ever done that?
16: Never. You know what I used to do, mate? I used to buy two cones and put them together. What's that noise?
0: MG, unbelievable. MG, we'll talk tomorrow.
16: What's that noise?
0: Must have been resolved. You putting the two cones together. Mark Guy's back tomorrow. We'll go through all our tips tomorrow as well. You'd think we were sponsored by McDonald's on the show, that no, we're not. MG just absolutely loves it. It is quiz time, 131873. If you'd like to play the quick quiz this afternoon, give us a call now. We do have a getting question.

0: famous popular song from 2011, Somebody That I Used to Know. In fact, it was a number one all over the world. It was one of the biggest selling tunes of the year. It was written and performed by Wally DeBakker. It's Wally's birthday today. Happy birthday, Wally. He's 46. What's Wally's stage name? What's his stage name? 131873.
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2: North of Richmond towards the Hawkesbury, there's a load of action on Currajong Road, and Windsor Road around Windsor's pretty well attended. Pretty bulky also at Box Hill and Rouse Hill too. Old Windsor Road's cramping up from Old Toongabbie, and Cumberland Highway heaving from North Parramatta to Carlingford. At Eastern Creek, we've got a three-car crash at the M4 off-ramp to Wall Grove Road. That's knocked out a westbound lane. And a power failure at Carlingford. The lights are out. Pennant Hills Road at Murray Farm Road. I'm Steve Carline on 2GB.
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0: The Treasurer Jim Chalmers has responded to today's bad unemployment figures. The jobless rate has increased for April from 4.3% to 4.5%. Now, historically, an unemployment figure of 4.5% historically is still fairly low, so there's no need to panic, but it's the highest level since November of 2021. Total employment fell by 18,600. The number of full-time jobs was down by 10,700. There was a 33,000 increase in the number of people out of work and looking for jobs. This is the Treasurer.
10: Our labour market remains a very considerable source of strength when you consider what's coming at us from around the world. So to have unemployment in the mid-fours, in the context of all of this global economic volatility, in the context of interest rate rises playing out in our economy.
0: But this is just the start of the volatility, because the effect of the interest rate rises has not washed through the economy yet. The effect of rising petrol, diesel prices hasn't moved through the economy yet. So the reality is this is likely to get worse.
11: Time to expand your mind. You may begin your questioning.
1: On Sydney Now.
12: Questions, questions. All I get is questions.
13: It's very important you pay attention.
14: I know how smart you are.
15: Answer the question.
12: Get it right.
1: Clinton's Quick Quiz.
0: It is time to play the quiz this afternoon. We have Juliet and Lee online. Hello, Lee.
16: Hello.
0: Do you know what the get in question and answer is?
16: Yes, Goitier.
0: Goitier. He was born Wally DeBakker, and he decided that Wally DeBakker probably wouldn't be a good stage name, so he adopted Goitier. He is 46 today. Okay, your 30 seconds starts now. What is the only bird that can fly backwards?
5: Pass.
0: It's a hummingbird. Which planet has more than 145 known moons, Mars or Saturn?
5: Saturn.
0: Correct. Which zodiac sign is represented by a crab?
5: Cancer.
0: Correct. Which course is the Masters Golf Tournament held on? Very famous.
5: St. Andrews?
0: No, it's in the United States. It's Augusta National. That's okay, Leigh. You were finished on two. You got a fairly good chance. Hello, Juliet.
13: Hello. How are you going?
0: I'm good. You got the getting question right, so you're in. So answer as many questions as you can in 30 seconds. Your 30 seconds starts now. What type of fish is Nemo from Finding Nemo?
13: Goldfish?
0: No, he's a clownfish. In what year was the first Apple iPhone released? 2005 or 2007?
13: 2005.
0: No, 2007. Who wrote Charlie and the Chocolate Factory?
13: Pass.
0: Ronald Dahl. Creator, Friends and Classic are product lines of which toy?
13: Pass.
0: Hey, Juliet, I hate to break it to you.
13: Hopeless. Absolutely.
0: You are officially,
13: hopeless.
0: Officially the worst performer on the Quick Quiz this year.
13: Do you know, I knew the other ladies' questions, everyone.
0: Oh, that's what they always say, don't they?
13: No, it's true.
0: They always say that. Juliet, thank you for playing anyway. Congratulations, Lee. You are a winner. We're going to send you tickets to go and see Tootsie, the funniest night out in Sydney, playing at the Italian Forum, the Teatro, from the 26th of May. That's next week. 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
2: There's a stack on Glenfield Road, Glenfield, at Brampton Avenue. The earlier bus crash at Erskine Park has taken out one of the northbound lanes of Erskine Park Road. Now, James Rouge Drive is busy south over the river towards Rose Hill and again west into Northmead. Lankove Road, pretty thick south of Top Ryde to and over Ryde Bridge. Burns Bay Road, all from Lindley Point to Gladesville Bridge, and then Victoria Road into Des Moines is heavy from both directions. I'm Steve Carline with traffic every 10 minutes on 2GB.
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4: It's 3 to 6. This is likely to be a big issue tomorrow. Again, it's issues surrounding working from home. The Fair Work Commission has ruled in favour of a Sydney mother who took legal action after her boss tried to get her to work in the office, wait for it, twice a week. The Fair Work Commission has ruled that she should be allowed to work from home every single day, bar once a fortnight. And on that one day of fortnight, she's allowed to arrive late so she can drop her children off at school. The mother lives in northwest of Sydney, and previously she worked from home 4 days a week, was only a four-day-a-week job. And that meant she didn't have to drive 90 minutes to get into the office in the CBD. Anyway, her employer, which was bought out by another group, it's in the real estate industry, so the management changed. The woman was then told she would need to work from the CBD office 2 days a week. Not every day, 2 days a week. And the instructions claimed that they found that employees were disengaged by working from home so much. Well, the Fair Work Commission has found a middle ground after protracted and complex negotiations broke down between the two parties. So there's been some arbitration. And the woman will be legally able to work under flexibility laws. These were laws that were beefed up in 2023 by the federal government. So as a result of this, she'll be allowed to work 1 day every fortnight from home. And on that 1 day, she can come in late so she can drop her kids off at school.
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5: Hello, Maynard. Yeah, big show coming up. Of course, round 12 kicks off tonight. Raiders v Dolphins. So Andrew Joey Johns will come on and preview all the action, yes?
4: How are you going with your tips this week? No, I'm not having a go, but it's really hard because you've got all the State of Origin players out, and Raiders and Dolphins is a good example.
5: This is when the best tipsters come to the service. So I think you'll see me come up through the ranks.
4: So who have you tipped tonight?
5: I've gone for the Raiders.
4: Yeah, so have I. Yeah. MG went the Raiders.
5: Well, Herbie Farmworth out. That's massive. He's been such a weapon for the Dolphins all season.
4: Yep.
5: They're going for a club record 4 in a row. Still more fallout over Jai Arrow, of course. Yeah. Everyone's rallying around Jai as we are. We'll play you some comments from the Queensland camp. They're hoping to get him down there before Origin 1. Nick Blakey from the Swans will join us. They've got a massive game coming up against Geelong. And Joe Lolly from Sydney FC. Grand final coming up against Auckland FC.
4: Go Sydney FC. You can listen to Horsey with Sports Today from 6 o'clock tonight. James Willis has money news from 7 o'clock. John Stanley taking you through the night. Phil O'Neill overnight before Ben Fordham with breakfast tomorrow morning. Now, don't forget, with Ben tomorrow, Mark in the mornings, Mick Mac in the afternoons, and again on Sydney Now, we have State of Origin tickets to give away. Be listening tomorrow. Thank you for your company. That's Sydney Now.
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6: It's 6 o'clock. Good evening, I'm Madeline McNeil. The opposition says the federal government can't ignore the spike in unemployment over the past month. New data shows 19,000 jobs have been lost in April, pushing up the unemployment rate to 4.5%. Labor claims the result was expected as the conflict in the Middle East upends the global economy. But Shadow Employment Minister Jane Hume says the problem is much deeper than the Iran conflict.
7: This is Labor's economy. Higher unemployment, high inflation, real wages going backwards, living standards declining, anemic growth, and a weak economy.
6: One Nation has announced its gas policy, which it claims will create greater value for Australian taxpayers. Under the plan, oil and gas producers would be slugged a 10% tax on their exports, and the government would also own a stake in various projects. A sovereign wealth fund would be established with the profits generated to help fund government services. Small business owners affected by the closure of the Great Western Highway say the state government's support package isn't enough. $3.5 million worth of grants are being made available to councils and small businesses to take the pressure off while repair works are carried out at Victoria Pass. Sharon Toffler owns the Lollybug at Little Hartley and says the $10,000 grant would only cover a week's wages for her remaining full-time staff members.
8: We've kept the six full-time on in anticipation of some sort of timeline. 10 weeks of full wages with, such a downturn in takings, and we can't keep it up.
6: A bus driver is fighting for life in a hospital after suffering a suspected medical episode moments before crashing into a tree in Sydney's west. 11 students from Erskine Park High School were injured in the crash. Paramedics say another 30 students and their teacher were shaken but unharmed. And almost 5,000 additional public transport services will be put on to help festival goers travel to and from Vivid. The light show starts tomorrow night and runs until June 13. Transport for New South Wales Coordinator General Howard Collins has told Clinton Maynard the drone shows at Coggle Bay will be the biggest draw card.
9: The drone shows, around about 7:30 and then 9:30 will mean that people will be bumping in and out, as we call it. But we know Darling Harbour particularly has got light rail, you've got the heavy rail, metro's there. We're going to have a 7-minute service throughout the evening.
6: In finance, the All Lords closed up 123 points at 88.40. One Australian dollar is buying 71.16 US cents.
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6: Ahead of next week's series opener, Nathan Cleary admits he's using last year's horror loss in the State of Origin decider as motivation. The Blues were blown away at home by a hungry Queensland team. Cleary says the result continues to sting.
10: I think you got to grow from it. You can't live in the past too much, but you can learn from it. And, that pain's definitely a sort of burning fire there. But, I sort of used that last year to try and just get better as a person, as a player.
6: Round 12 of the NRL kicks off tonight in Canberra with the Raiders hosting the Dolphins. The Finns are chasing a club record 4-straight win. In AFL, Hawthorn's Jack Gunston will miss tonight's clash against Adelaide in Launceston with a foot issue. And Cameron Green's Knight Riders have kept their IPL finals hopes alive, beating the Mumbai Indians by 4 wickets. It's 6:04. That's news and sport.
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13: Because of a breakdown, the Harbour Bridge is closed northbound Lane 1. Padstow, we've got dramas with the M5. A four-car crash just after Fairford Road, and that's blocked two of the three westbound lanes. And at Beverly Hills, a truck's broken down on the M5 off-ramp to King George's Road going west. Glenfield Road at Glenfield, a praying there at Old Glenfield Road, and Rookwood Road, Yaguna, has a crash. That's affecting traffic both ways at Muir Road. I'm Steve Carline, on your traffic leader, 2GB.
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6: Cloudy with showers and winds tending southwesterly up to 20 kilometres per hour. Showers easing tomorrow, 14 to 21 degrees in the city, 12 to 20 in the west. Looking ahead, showers Saturday, a shower or two Sunday and Monday. Right now in town, it's 15 degrees. The same at Campbelltown and Lucas Heights. It's 14 at Terry Hills, 17 at Bankstown. I'm Madeline McNeil. 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
5: Huge show coming your way here on Sports Today. Thank you so much for your company. We've got you covered with NRL, State of Origin, AFL, A-League, Rugby Sevens. It's all here. And we'd love to hear from you as well. 131-873 is the number. 0460-873-873 is the text line. Or you can get us through the websites, 2GB and 4BC. Round 12 of the NRL kicks off tonight in Canberra. Chilly Canberra, I might add. The Raiders, they are hosting the Dolphins. Both teams are missing their origin stars, but there's still plenty of interest in this one. Xavier Savage, he's back for the Raiders. What an excitement machine he is. Nine's Andrew Johns will join me shortly to preview all the action. In Blues camp on the Central Coast, Stephen Crichton has eased any concerns over his fitness for next week's State of Origin series opener. He's taken part in training after sitting out yesterday's session as he recovers from a shoulder injury. The rugby league community is still coming to terms with the heartbreaking news surrounding Jai Arrow. As Josh Morris and I spoke about on last night's show, the motor neuron disease diagnosis has really rattled anyone who's had anything to do with Jai. Such a great player, even better fella. Today it emerged Queensland is moving to have the 12-game Maroons forward join the team in camp ahead of next Wednesday night series opener in Sydney. Here is Kurt Capel and Ruben Cotter.
20: Yeah, for sure. If Jai's up for it, we'd love to have him come in. Yeah, it'd be awesome.
21: We'll be thinking about him. It'd be good to see him when we get down there next week. And I'm sure all the boys, you know, all the boys have played with him, played alongside him. So, you know, we'll be drawing a fair bit of inspiration next Wednesday night.
5: Yeah, imagine the emotion in the room if that happens. Queensland, they will run through brick walls for Jai. It hasn't just affected Queenslanders, of course. We'll hear from Nathan Cleary a bit later from Blues camp. Confusion at the Bulldogs. We'll get to this story. Is Lachie Galvin a halfback or not? There appears to be differing views from the top dogs. Also coming up tonight, Swan star Nick Blakey. They're heading south for a massive clash with Geelong. We've got Australian women's rugby seven star Demi Kennerwill and Sydney FC star Joe Lolly will join me ahead of the A-League men's grand final against Auckland FC. That should be a beauty. And if you heard some screaming early this morning, no need to be alarmed. That was just Mark Bosnich celebrating his beloved Aston Villa's win in the Europa League final. The Villains, they beat Freiburg 3-0. It's Villa's first major trophy in 30 years when Bozza was playing for that. I'm sure he'll tell us all about that on tomorrow night's show. Adam Hawes with you this Thursday, the 21st of May. Welcome to Sports Today. Well, round 12 of the NRL kicks off tonight in Chile, Canberra. The Raiders are hosting the Dolphins. Even without their origin stars, this should still be a cracking game. For more, I'm joined by Andrew Johns, who's covering the game on Nine. Hey, Joey, who's patrolling the sidelines tonight? They might need their mittens.
22: I think it might be, I think it might be Freddie.
5: It's not you, though.
22: No, thank God.
5: Could those plunging temperatures affect the Dolphins? I mean, they're used to balmy attempts, aren't they?
22: Well, it can, leading into the game mentally, for sure. It can, you know, it can prey on your mind, but once you get on the field, you don't really feel it, unless it's like minus five. I think it's a balmy 3 degrees. So, leading in, yes, but once you get on the field and warm up, no.
5: I remember there was a coach, I'm sure he used to fine his players if he ever heard them whinge about the cold before a game in Canberra. It might even have been Ricky Stewart, ironically, when he was at the Roosters.
22: Yeah, I've heard that. There's someone, if anyone complained, they'd be in strife. So it's probably a good idea. Yeah. You just don't want to hop off the bus and look at each other and go, Jesus, cold. No doubt, Sherlock, you're in the ACT.
5: Oh, great. Okay, no Hudson Young or Ethan Strange for the home team, but they do get Xavier Savage back. That's a big boost for the Green Machine.
22: Yeah, I'm just looking at the team. I just, you know, wonder where their creativity comes from. Ethan Sanders is a really good young halfback, but he's a steady player, similar to Jamal Fogarty. He just keeps things on the game plan. I think their major creativity will come from Owen Paddy on the bench and also Kyo Weeks. So I think Owen Paddy will be put in the game probably after 25 minutes. And look, I think that'll be the focal point of their attack because they've got some inexperienced players in the key position. So I think they'll be attacking at a dummy half and have Kyo Weeks floating around.
5: Yeah. Okay. The other side of the fence, Herbie Farmworth, he's out. Gee, he's just been about the form centre of the comp.
22: No, without doubt. I think he's without doubt the best centre in the world. Not only that, he's the best dummy half runner we've got. Yeah. So they'll really miss his dummy half running coming out of trouble. What you don't realise with Herbie is he's actually about 6'2", 6'3", about 105 kilo.
5: Yeah.
22: They don't look that big on TV and you stand next to him, so wow. So he'll be missed because he creates half chances. He nails the half chances. But as I said, he's like an extra front row coming out of trouble. He'll be missed.
5: Yeah, they can't get him down, can they? And he always pops the pass.
22: He's agile. He's so agile. He's got those really quick feet, great footwork. And he's one of those athletes, when he changes direction, he maintains the speed. If anything, he can gain speed. He's a special player.
5: Yeah, well, Mark Gasny was good back in the day out of dummy half, wasn't he?
22: Gasny was the same, yep, these sort of players. Tamana Tahu, who I play with, Adam McDougall. Like, you need to, this is Brian Toto's big skill. You know, in the modern game, your wingers are pretty much your front rowers coming out of trouble. So that's why big, strong, explosive wingers are so important.
5: Yeah. Okay, the Finns, they're chasing a club record fourth straight win. Are they going to get it, Joey?
22: I think so. I think they can get the win. Early in the year, they had a bye, and the week before they went on the bye, they played Manly. Manly put 50 on them. So I've no doubt Christian Wolf would have said this to them, like, we're going into a bye, just don't leave anything in the tank. Come on, we've got to improve for this. We don't want to go into the bye and have a week off getting pumped again. So,
5: yeah,
22: I think they'll win. I like their forward pack. I like their bench really strong.
5: And just finally, mate, on Origin, I love what you said to Haumole Alakuatu up on stage at the True Blues night the other night, that he shouldn't have been suspended for fighting the Queenslanders in a suit a couple of years ago. He jumped off the bench. Is that the sort of Blues bond that New South Wales will need on Wednesday night?
22: Well, I think he said, his quote was, "I was looking after my brothers," which that's what you want to hear from your big men. And let me tell you, wouldn't matter who you are on the field, if Haumole had the eyes on coming at you with his fist clenched, you're running the other way. He's one scary human.
5: Isn't so,
22: look, I can't wait to watch this game next Wednesday. It is just going to be a cracker. I just can't wait for it.
5: Bring it on. Joey, thank you very much. Looking forward to the call tonight on 9.
22: Okay, thanks, buddy.
5: There is Andrew, Joey, Johns. You can catch it all live and free on 9 from 7:30 p.m. Just on Origin and the Blues camp. In particular, we got a text last night that I didn't get a chance to get to, but it's a really good one. Hi, boys. My granddaughter was one of the kids that don't go to school today because she was at the Blues training. She plays for Wyong Roos. She was so excited, she called me on FaceTime when she got home to show me her jersey with Nathan Cleary's signature and other signatures on her bucket hat. She said she had the best day. No name on that, unfortunately, but what a great text that is, and it just shows the impact these top players in our game can have on the community. And certainly there was thousands of fans there at Morrie Green Oval there at Wyong, and we had Victor Radley on the show saying he wondered if any schools were open because there was that many kids there. So it was a wonderful scene. The Bulldogs, gee whiz, 5 straight losses. They're at risk of really seeing their season spiral out of control if it isn't already. And you could certainly today forgive fans for being confused. Well, firstly, the Dogs, this time last year, they were leading the competition. Now they're running 14th. Lachie Galvin is again in the headlines. He was signed, as you might remember, mid-season last year. Massive story, hard to forget. Came across from the Tigers, took over from Toby Sexton at halfback for the rest of the year. But today on the Buy Round podcast with James Graham, Bulldogs GM Phil Gould said Galvin is not the long-term answer at seven. Have a listen to Gus and then...

0: There you go. He did get peppered. Every question was, oh, Gus said this, Gus said that. Look, if they don't beat the understrength Storm tomorrow night at the Coors Stadium, things will get really ugly there for the Bulldogs. Bulldogs fans, what do you think about Lachie Galvin? I thought he came across as a seven, but maybe not. Is he a seven or is he a six? Let us know. 131-873 is the number. 0460-873-873 if you'd like to send a text. 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Back straight after this.
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2: G'day, Adam. Look, we've got a car and pedestrian accident north on King George's Road, Blakehurst. A minute or two ago, they hadn't got ambos there just yet. I know lane one's closed. We've got a car and two pedestrian accidents on Botany Road, Banks Meadow, near Fremlin Street. West on the M5 at Padstow, multiple vehicle crash just after Fairford Road. And a northbound lane of Erskine Park Road remains closed at Erskine Park. And a truck breakdown on the Great Western Highway at Girraween. I'm Steve Carline.
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0: Adam Hawes with you this Thursday evening. You are listening to Sports Today. Let's jump on the open line now. Gavin has called in from Five Dock. G'day, Gav.
14: G'day, how are you?
0: Good, mate. You ring up about the Bulldogs.
14: That's right. Well, we're a bunch of, my dad and I, we're Bulldog supporters, and basically what we've seen over the past few years, it's been pretty disgraceful, to be honest.
0: Yeah, well, you're saying, well, from... I'm not a Bulldog supporter, but from what I've seen, the club was building up. You had so many bad years, some real rough times there. You build up to a point where this time last year, you were leading the competition. You were playing the best footy in the NRL. And then with these changes to personnel,

0: it's never quite been the same again.
1: Yeah, exactly. I mean, obviously growing up, you know, seeing, you know, from 2018 to 2023, you know, wooden spoon down the bottom of the ladder the whole time. It's been really rough. And then 2024, you have a glimmer of hope. You have Toby Sexton come in. You have Reid Marnie. You play some really exciting football. 2025, we build on it. We're leading the competition, have a really good win. Even early on in the season when we had Hayward at, I think it was halfback when Burton was out, or in the halves when Burton was out, and we were playing some really, really good football. And then towards the end of the season, when we're up the top of the table, we drop Sexton and we release Marnie, let him go, and we bring in Galvin, and it just hasn't worked. And we've put Hayward in a position at hooker where he just isn't, he's just not a hooker, and it's just been really, just been really painful to watch, pretty much.
0: Yeah, Gavin, you have my sympathies, and you see how well Reid Marnie's playing now for the Cowboys. He's made a mockery of that decision to let him go, and well, you can see now the Dogs are talking to Sam Verrills, so they're not maybe convinced that Hayward is the man. Gav, that's a great call. Thank you so much for that one. Hopefully, for your sake, the Doggies can get their act together tomorrow against the Melbourne Storm. Well, it's a blockbuster in the AFL on Saturday afternoon. The high-flying Swans are taking on the third-place Cats in Geelong. I'm thrilled to say I have Swan star Nick Blakey on the line with me. Hey, Nick, thank you so much for your time. This is going to be a huge challenge for you blokes.
2: Hello, mate. Thanks for having me. Yeah, it is. I think, you know, Geelong in Geelong's always a big challenge, and, you know, they're probably the informed team in the comp at the moment. So, yeah, it's going to be a cracker of a game, and can't wait to get down there and get into it.
0: Yeah, you guys will be saying, bring it on. You've won seven straight games. Confidence must be sky high.
2: Yeah, I think so. I mean, you know, we've been going pretty well. The last few weeks haven't been quite at our best, but, yeah, you know, we've won seven in a row, so we're in good form and they're in good form, and, yeah, it's going to be a cracker.
0: And, Nick, when you're sitting on top of the ladder, everyone's going to be coming after you. Are you finding that from the opposition at the moment?
2: Yeah, I think so. You know, everyone sort of gets themselves up to, you know, try and knock off who's on top. And, you know, I think we found that the last couple of weeks in, we haven't started overly well. So, you know, that's a big focus for us. But, you know, I think in this day and age, everyone gets up to play. So, yeah, you know, you obviously turn into a bit of the hunted when you're on top of the table, but there's no reason why we can't do the same.
0: So when you're 9-1, what sort of coach is Dean Cox? Is he a guy who says, let's use the excitement, let's embrace the excitement, or is he trying to keep a lid on things?
2: He keeps a bit of a lid on it, to be honest. I think all senior coaches would be pretty similar, yeah. But yeah, I think, you know, he's been happy with how we've started. Obviously, there's no doubting that, and it's sort of just building our game. You know, we're not the finished product by any means, and he's been big on, like, we've been training hard, and yeah, you probably wouldn't even know that we are 9-1, to be honest. It's just back to our process, and let's try and do it week in, week out.
0: Not all smooth sailing. Bit of a blow through the week. Dane Rampey, he's out for 4 weeks with a calf injury.
2: Yeah, Ramps is going to miss a bit of footy, but he's obviously been massive to start this year, and you know, he was going to be managed throughout the year at stages anyway, obviously being a bit older. So yeah, he'll get his body right, and he'll miss a bit of footy, but yeah, better for it to be now than you know, later in the year. So yeah, he'll be right.
0: I'm speaking with Nick Blakey from the Swans. Nick, you must be pleased with your own form last week. What, a game high 39 disposals and a goal. It's not bad.
2: Yeah, it's not bad. I think it's always nice to play well, and you know, it's probably been my most consistent year this year, I'd say, and you know, my teammates have been massive in that, and the coaches are putting me in spots where, you know, I can play to my strengths, and yeah, it's been a big part of it.
0: And mate, Brody Grundy, he seems to be really enjoying life in the Harbour City. Plenty of raps lately for his form. Do you reckon the Cats will be out to try and shut him down?
2: Yeah, I'd say they definitely are. You know, Brody is in unreal form, and yeah, he's a pretty hard man to stop no matter what when he's going in the ruck. So yeah, he's an absolute competitor, and you know, he's basically like another mid once that ball hits the ground for us in there. So. He's been on fire to start the year, and yeah, I've got no doubt he'll continue to do it. He's an ultimate pro and sets himself to play every week. And, yeah, he's been unreal.
0: Yeah, this should be a beauty. Nick, thanks so much for coming on the show and best of luck Saturday arvo at the Cattery.
2: No worries. Thanks heaps for that. Have a good one.
0: You too, mate. There he is, Nick Blakey from the Swans. That's a big game against Geelong. Let's go to the text line now. We've got, what's this one? Dave, the bus driver. He's a favourite of the show. Horsey, I wish it was a Blues training. I was at my doctor organising a colonoscopy. Oh, the pain of a Para supporter. Too much information, Dave, but thank you. Robert says, how good is Andrew Johns? With regards to the Bulldogs being a Tiger supporter, I'm kind of glad that they took Lachie Galvin. He's a good player and he was very young. I think in time he will improve, but I'm so happy to see the Bulldogs losing week after week. Okay, thanks, Robert. Scotty says, hi, Adam. Galvin would be better 6, in my opinion, mate. He's too predictable at 7. 6 would give him a bit more room being a runner of the ball. Thank you, Scotty. I said much the same thing. When he was at the Tigers playing 6, he was very, very dangerous. I think that's his go for sure. Josh the Bricky, Horsey, a couple of things. Las Vegas locked in. Let's go, Para. Absolutely. Secondly, I absolutely love listening to Joey talk footy. Raise a glass to a legend. He is such a good talker, isn't he, Josh? Andrew Johns. I could listen to him all night. And he held court at the True Blues dinner the other day, and some of his stories were just fantastic. And you see the current players listening to his every word and are highly motivated. Actually, just speaking of Origin, let's move on with that because we could have 9 players potentially make their Origin debut on Wednesday night at the Coors Stadium. So 6 for the Blues, 3 for the Maroons, if I've done my math right. Look, I was fascinated with this insight from my Sports Today co-host, Mark M.G. Geyer. He was speaking on the Continuous Call Teams Mark My Words podcast with Mark Levy and Mark Riddell. Give it a listen if you can. And this is him talking about his Origin debut for New South Wales in 1989.
3: Everything, it's kind of like when you have kids. Everyone's going to tell you how good it is, and then grandkids is even better. But until you've had it, you don't understand it. And that was like me in my first Origin game. I was 19. I ran out in a dead rubber. And I remember...
4: 19, MG.
3: Yeah. And I remember Gene Miles just looked like he was 8'1". Like, just, I was out there and go, what am I doing here? Yeah. Like, what am I actually doing here? I've never watched the game back because I'm embarrassed by it.
0: I think Gene Miles was 8'1". He was a massive man. He was a real menace for the Maroons. The Blues, they lost that game 36-16. Clean sweep to Queensland. Second straight clean sweep. In fact, they were a legendary team. Probably the best that ever played Origin, to be honest. So talk about being thrown in the deep end. Young MG. But he did okay after that, didn't he? So have a listen to that. You can check out the Continuous Call Team where you get your podcasts. And Nathan Cleary, he spoke today. He spoke about how that horrific loss for the Blues in Game 3 last year, the decider, everything to play for, and they just did not perform at all. It was the flattest performance I've ever seen from a Blues team, particularly in a final in front of their home fans, a decider that is in front of their home fans. Nathan Cleary said today he's using that loss as motivation to become a better player?
5: Yeah, it's never nice losing, but particularly such a big game and a Game 3 Origin at home as well. It was devastating, I can't lie, but you know, you sort of just got to pick yourself back up and dust yourself off and move forward and get better. It's no point sort of sooking about it and feeling sorry for yourself. And you know, here we are a year on, and I'm hoping I can use those lessons to play better.
0: Yeah, they definitely owe their fans after that one in Game 3 last year. So you'll see a much better performance from the Blues under Laurie Daly in this one, I'm sure, next Wednesday night. I'm going to get to a break, but we'd love to hear from you this Thursday evening. Plenty of texts coming in. I'll get to those shortly. Give us a call too, 131873, or you can text 0460 873873.
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7: At Botany, a couple of elderly pedestrians have been hit by a car on Botany Road around Fremlin Street. Now, light vehicles heading south are about to be diverted. Buses will be operating to a stop-slow operation. Another pedestrian accident at Blakehurst, King George's Road at Terry Street, where 2 of 3 northbound lanes are closed. West on the M5, expect to slow towards Padstow because of an earlier multiple vehicle crash, and there's a breakdown on the Cumberland Highway at Northmead, heading east. I'm Steve Carline, 2GB.
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0: We're heading out to broadcast sports today live from the Harvey Norman flagship store in Auburn this coming Tuesday. 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
0: Welcome back to Sports Today. Adam Hawes with you. Oh, we've got the teams for tonight's game, the final teams, that is, for the Raiders v Dolphins. So Owen Paddy, he will start at hooker for the Green Machine. And that is what Andrew Johns was saying in our cross earlier, that Owen Paddy, he's going to be the danger man. So he'll start at hooker. Tom Starling goes back to the bench. He's always dangerous coming off the bench, Tom Starling. So that's a pretty smart move there by Ricky Stewart. The Dolphins, as I mentioned, Herbie Farnworth is out. Brian Ponyu comes in as a centre. So I don't know if that's his debut. I'm not too sure about Brian Ponyu, but he comes into the centres for Herbie Farnworth, who's just been outstanding all season, of course. Quick check of the text line. Mark says, Adam, the Tigers had a kid called Galvin, and he was a better player than the kid the Bulldogs have. Thank you, Mark, for that one. David says, hi, mate. Tell the doggy fan he needs a bit of Fosball. Go Manly. Everyone needs a bit of Fosball. David, how good are they going? Just what a transformation there on the northern beaches since Kieran Foran took over in round four. It's just astonishing. The defence has picked up. There's more steel. There's more enthusiasm in their attack. They've just been unshackled. And they'll probably lose the next game now, I said that. Stuart says, Adam, I don't think Galvin is a six or seven, and his six tackle options are terrible. Yeah, interesting. Stuart, he hasn't had a lot of help around him, has he? There's a few out-of-form players there at the Bulldogs. They need to get it together tomorrow. Pat from Peterborough in South Australia. We love Pat. He says, g'day, Adam. Love the show. Good on you, Pat. Ciro is out of his depth from ripping a winning team apart last year to not knowing who to put where in the field this year. He makes a good assistant coach, and O'Brien isn't helping. Thanks. Up the Dogs and Wentie Magpies. Stick solid, Pat, with the Doggies. I'm sure they'll come out of it. But, yeah, the man you mentioned there, Adam O'Brien, did you see the vision of him over the weekend at Magic Round slamming his fist into the window during that big loss to Cronulla? He needs to be better than that, Adam O'Brien, but also to the fan. Can we leave Can we leave coaching staff alone during a game? Is that too much to ask? I mean, to our listeners, are you seeing more of this at games? I think at the Eagles-Tigers game earlier in the season, there were fans there at CommBank Stadium goading Tigers players into reacting. They had their phones out to film it. I mean, it's just to put it on social media and get some more likes. It's embarrassing, really. But have you seen more of this baiting of players and coaches happening? Let me know. 131-873 is the number. 0460-873-873 is the text line. I mean, the other part of it is, what's the answer to this? Do we black out the windows? I don't think Channel 9 would be happy if we blacked out Craig Bellamy's window. He's more entertaining than the game. Do we put more security in there, get some heavies in front of the coach's box? Or do we keep those seats just for high-level members only, people who aren't likely to antagonise coaching staff? Anyway, let me know what you think. But right now, it is time to talk some A-League.
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0: Excitement is building ahead of Saturday's A-League Men's Grand Final between Sydney FC and Auckland FC at Go Media Stadium. Delighted to say I have Sydney FC star Joe Lolly on the line with me. Hey, Joe, thanks for your time. Have the nerves started to kick in yet?
10: Hey, no, not too much, I think, is excitement across the squad. So, I think we're just excited to get over there and prepare like we usually do for the game and get started.
0: Speaking of excitement, how long did it take for everyone to settle down after that epic win over the Newcastle Jets?
10: You know what? To be fair, I think, you know, the manager as well, he keeps us grounded. So we were back in for recovery the next day and back on the training pitch pretty quickly. So, we knew we had the big game Saturday to keep ourselves focused. And, you know, there wasn't any real celebrations. You know, obviously we were happy to get there. But, yeah, we're all eyes on to Saturday.
0: And, Joe, mate, penalty shootouts, they are stressful. Standing on halfway with your mates, could you bear to watch every kick?
10: Didn't help that I missed. And, you know, thankfully, I had a lot of confidence in the lads we had and Harrison to step up, and they all did that.
0: Well, mate, you stepped up coming back from a hamstring injury. You stepped up to take the first shot. Well, I mean, what did you think when that got saved?
10: Yeah, it was disappointing. Obviously, I wanted to give our team, you know, the right start, and I didn't do that. So it's obviously always disappointing when you don't score. But, I was still, like, really confident and pretty calm about the situation. And, yeah, I'm just thankful we got through in the end.
0: Yeah, one of those things. But you'll put your hand up again for that first shot if it comes to that on Saturday night?
10: Maybe I won't be put first, but who knows? Hopefully it doesn't get to that situation anyway.
0: So, Jay, you're only a couple of games back from that hamstring injury. How's the body holding up?
10: Yeah, it's all good. Recovery. It's been a lot of work and a lot of rehab this year behind the scenes to make sure I was ready and, you know, obviously getting better each week and, you know, fingers crossed I'm, you know, ready to contribute if I'm and when I'm needed on Saturday.
0: Patrick Kisnorbo, your coach, he's re-signed for 3 more years. Has that given the playing group a bit of a boost?
10: Yeah, I mean, he's come in and, you know, he's really invigorated the group and there's been a lot of positivity. It's not been spoke about much. I think, obviously, you know, with Saturday, the focus is so much on Saturday and I think, you know, he'd want that. But obviously, long-term, it gives him a chance to build, you know, what he wants over the summer. But yeah, I think, you know, everyone, you know, including himself, you know, we're so focused on Saturday. I think all those things outside of it have sort of been, I guess, put to the side for the moment. And, yeah we're just concentrating on trying to get over the line.
0: He seems to have had a big impact, though, because since he took over, unbeaten in 7 games. So what's he added to the team?
10: Yeah, he's come in with his own ideas and fresh energy and, you know, tried to install confidence back into the team. And, you know, he's made his, you know, some changes as well. And I think, you know, people have stepped up and there's been a lot of competition in terms of the places and, you know, just a sort of a renewed energy about the place. You know, we've got good players here and players who are capable. And I think that's shown. And, you know, he's managed to bring the best out of those players.
0: I'm speaking with Joe Lolly from Sydney FC. Joe, good storyline this one on Saturday is your old Sydney FC coach, Steve Corica. He's coaching Auckland FC, of course. That adds a bit of extra spice to the game. I think he's the one that brought you across to Sydney FC, isn't he?
10: Yeah. He's done a great job with Auckland. Obviously, he did a great job here at Sydney as well. And, you know, obviously, yeah, a bit of a storyline there, and I'm sure he'd like to get one over his former club, but, yeah, hopefully that won't be the case.
0: And you had a good look at Auckland only a few weeks ago at Allianz Stadium. 2-2, you very nearly beat them. I think they scored late. Do you take some confidence from that?
10: Yeah, I think since we've been in this league, I think every game we've played against them, we actually haven't beat them yet, but every game has been decided last minute, or there's been, you know, it's been one goal either way, or, you know, it's been very tight games, and all the little details really matter. So, you know, we've played well against them this season without maybe getting the rewards we had from the games we played against them. So, fingers crossed this is the perfect time to get the first win over them.
0: Well, Joe, we wish you all the very best on Saturday over there in Auckland in the big one. Thank you so much for coming on Sports Today.
10: All good. Thank you very much.
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7: Due to a car and pedestrian accident, Botany Road at Botany is closed southbound between Wilson Street and Stephen Road. North on King George's Road, Blakehurst, we've got another car and pedestrian accident, and all northbound traffic's being corralled into Lane 3 past Terry Street. Roberts Road, Greenacre, south-facing breakdown there at the Hume Highway, and traffic lights at Cartwright are playing up Hoxton Park Road at Ash Road. Things still busy west on the M5 because of an earlier multiple vehicle crash at Padstow. I'm Steve Carline.
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0: Bit of rugby league news now, and Chanel Harris-Tavita has stretched his stay with the Warriors to an eighth season. He signed a one-year contract extension, so he'll be there until the end of the 2027 season. He's not going to the Perth Bears, obviously. He's got a big job to do. He's playing great footy for the Warriors. They are flying at the moment. He's a big part of that. But with no Tanner Boyd now after rupturing his ACL, he's going to have to step up again. Chanel Harris-Tavita and Luke Metcalf also, he's still finding his feet after coming back from an ACL. So big responsibility there on Harris-Tavita and Tamari Martin starting with that game against the Dragons this weekend. Now, Nathan Cleary admits the Blues State of Origin camp has been rocked by Jai Arrow's shock motor neuron disease diagnosis. The champion halfback said today the Blues are thinking of Arrow as he prepares for the fight of his life.
19: I think it's rocked not only our team, Queensland's team, the whole NRL, but also just everyone in general. It's like just goes to show how precious life is and you've got to make the most of it. And again, I just want to pass my best wishes to him and his family.
0: If you want to learn more about MND, you can go to the website www.mndaustralia.org.au/. Maybe you'd like to contribute to the cause of finding a cure for this horrible, horrible disease. The support for Jai already is just enormous. Everyone is right behind him as he embarks on this huge fight. So we're right behind him. Everyone's rallying behind Jai Arrow. Okay, let's talk some rugby sevens. Excitement is building ahead of Saturday's A-League Men's Grand Final between Sydney FC and Auckland FC at Go Media Stadium. Delighted to say I have Sydney FC star Joe Lolly on the line with me. Hey, Joe, thanks for your time. Have the nerves started to kick in yet?
20: Hey, not too much. I think is excitement across the squad. I think we're just excited to get over there and prepare like we usually do for the game and get started.
0: Speaking of excitement, how long did it take for everyone to settle down after that epic win over the Newcastle Jets?
20: You know what? To be fair, I think the manager as well. He keeps us grounded, so we were back in for recovery the next day and back on the training pitch pretty quickly. So. We knew we had the big game Saturday to keep ourselves focused.
0: Okay, that's Joe Lolly. That was so good, that interview. We thought we'd play it for a second time, but let's try now for some rugby sevens. Australia's men's and women's teams are heading to Europe in search of World Rugby Sevens glory. Next Friday, they're in Spain, then it's off to Bordeaux in France. I could think of worse places to visit. One player who's very keen to get on the plane is Demi Kenner-Whirl, who's about to play her 31st Sevens tournament, and she's on the line now. Hey, Demi, welcome to Sports Today.
21: Thank you so much for having me.
0: Pleasure. Now, firstly, I'm very jealous. I'd love to be on the plane with you guys heading over to that part of the world. Do you get time to check out the sites or is it all business?
21: Yeah, no, we're actually heading over a few days earlier. So usually we head over the Sunday before we play, which is next weekend. But we'll be on the plane today. So I'm hoping we get a few extra days in Spain, get to have a little look around. Maybe some beaches would be really nice and the weather should be beautiful. So very excited to do some sightseeing as well as the footy side.
0: Absolutely. It must be exciting for you as well because you missed the Hong Kong event as you ease back from that ACL injury.
21: Yes, exactly. I'm super excited. I was lucky enough to come back for the Vancouver and New York leg, and New York was the first time we've played there. So I was really lucky and excited to be able to play that. And then these are the last two of the season. So I'm hopefully peaking at the right time.
0: Sounds like a good plan. Hey, so the equation is straightforward, but it's not simple, is it? If you win these two tournaments in Spain and France, you will leapfrog your old mates New Zealand and be crowned world champion. So there's plenty on the line starting next Friday against South Africa.
21: Yes, exactly. We've got a pretty tough pool in Spain for the first one. And as you said, the championship goes over three tournaments. So we got our silver against the Black Ferns in Hong Kong, and we've been challenged by them quite a fair bit and haven't been able to get up over them. So, yeah, we've got a really big few weekends ahead to try and bring home that championship.
0: And your co-captain, Isabella Nasser, she's going to notch her 25th career tournament, so that's a nice milestone. That's extra motivation to win.
21: Yeah, definitely. Bells has been such a big part of our team for not that long, but has played a solid 25 tournaments, which is really exciting. So we'll definitely celebrate that with her and hopefully can bring home the win for her.
0: And Debbie, on the home front, you married Simon Kenner-Whirl, who's also a Sevens player. I was going to say you guys must talk footy all the time, but then I read this quote from yourself in a magazine. We set a clear rule early on not to talk about rugby unless one of us asked for advice. Why did you do that?
21: Well, I think it's a early days of our relationship. We've been together for nearly 8 years now, so we'd often come home and have little niggles over what one thought about the other situation or footy, you know, footy play or whatever it was. So I think if we knew that we wanted to be together long term, we had to set that goal of not necessarily talking about rugby unless we asked each other. And we've kind of followed that through until today. You know, we will ask if we want advice or some help technically or tactically, but otherwise it's kind of strictly not too much footy chat.
0: Okay, so did you put your hand up and say to Simon, hey, I need some advice before I head overseas?
21: I haven't yet, but let's see how we go. The first few training sessions, I might have a few questions for him after that.
0: Okay, sounds good. Hey, Demi, great to have you on the show. All the best over there in Spain and France.
21: Thank you so much for having me.
0: Demi Kennewell there from the Australia Women's Sevens side. Good chat that was with Demi. Now let's go to the text line here. This is from John in Blacktown. It's a good text, this one. Hi, Adam. Re-Origin and the Blues and proper goal kickers this year. They would have won last year if they could convert some bloody tries. Yeah, John, I'd forgotten about that, but you're right. I just had a quick look at the goal-kicking stats from last series, and Queensland, who won the series 2-1, they kicked 10 from 12. Val Holmes was their man. New South Wales, with Zach Lomax leading the way, 5 from 12. And like you point out, New South Wales lost game 2, 26-24. Queensland kicked all 5 goals. New South Wales just 2 from 5. So they could have wrapped up the series there in game 2. So, look, Nathan Cleary, I'm sure, will have the job Wednesday night, but they do have a couple of other options. Stephen Crichton, he's one. He's an underrated kicker, Stephen Crichton. Mitchell Moses, he hasn't been at his best this year, kicking for Parramatta, Mitch Moses, but he can also get the job done. He's done it for a long time. But thank you very much for that one. Now, Aston Villa, they have won the Europa League title with that 3-0 win over Freiburg in Istanbul. It's Villa's first major trophy in 30 years, and player Matty Cash says it feels amazing.
1: A lot of hard work's gone into this, and I think, yeah, we performed so well under pressure. We've had that experience in Europe throughout the few years, and we put it all into a big final. Fans were amazing, atmosphere was incredible, and now we can party long and hard, yeah?
0: Yeah, and I think Bozza is partying long and hard. He's a former Villains player. In fact, he played in that last team to win the silverware back, 30 years ago. So we'll have him on the show tomorrow night, Bozza. Very interested to hear how he celebrated. Maybe he celebrated like Prince Harry. You should check out Prince William, who's a mad Aston Villa fan. He went nuts in the grandstand. So everyone's loving life over there. Someone who's not loving life is Southampton, because they had their appeal thrown out for going back into the championship playoff match because of those spying charges against them. So the match on Saturday will now go ahead between Hull City and Middlesbrough with a place in the Premier League on the line. What is it worth? $300 million, I think, the winner of that game. Conservative, that's the estimate. It won't be Southampton because they sent some guy out to film training. So that's a shocker. In other sport, AFL, Adelaide has overlooked Taylor Walker for tonight's clash against Hawthorn in Tassie. The Hawks have made 4 changes. Cameron Green's Knight Riders have kept their IPL finals hopes alive. They beat the Mumbai Indians by 4 wickets. The Aussie all-rounder, he scored just 4 runs from 8 balls, but he did chip in with a handy 2 for 23 with the ball. English cricket legend Darren Goff has slammed the appointment of Aussie Marcus North as England's new chief selector. And in tennis, Alex de Minaur has progressed to the quarterfinals of the Hamburg Open. We'll take a quick break and be back to wrap it up on the other side.
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22: We've had a breakdown on the Western Distributor outbound at Pyrmont, directly behind the 2GB studios. A breakdown at Motor Vale Road, St Ives rather, north at Link Road, and Botany Road remains closed southbound at Botany, with diversions along Wilsett and Hereford Streets and then back on at Stephen Road. At Earlwood, a crash on Permanent Avenue near Thompson Street, and the earlier multiple vehicle crash on the M5 at Padstow still affecting westbound traffic. I'm Steve Carline on your traffic leader, 2GB.

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1: First time I took my now wife of 35 years out was to the Black Stump. I was 18.
2: That's the old steak shop.
1: She was 17. Yeah. And I walked in, and the waiter pulled the chair out, and I sat down in the chair. He said, I think that's for the lady, mate.
0: The continuous call team, celebrating 40 years. 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
3: One last check of the text line. This one's coming in from Joseph in Townsville. G'day, great show. Thanks, Joseph. Do you think the Cowboys can win against the Rabbitohs? Absolutely I do, Joseph. And for that, I must apologise because my tips are the kiss of death. So do you. And also Scotty, a regular texter who's a mad Cowboys fan. I do apologise for that one. But I do think the Cowboys will get the job done against the Rabbitohs. In tonight's game, here's a stat for you. The Dolphins have conceded 12 points or less in their last three games. And Joseph Tarpany will play his 100th game for the Raiders at GIO Stadium. That's a bit of a toss of the coin job, but I am going for the Raiders to win that one. Make sure you tune in to Sports Today tomorrow night. It's a who's who. Cameron Smith to preview the Bulldog Storm. We've got Ethan Strange from Blues Camp, Joseph Swalehi and Bozza. Stay tuned though. Up next is Money News with James Willis, and I'll catch you tomorrow.
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8: Good evening, I'm Jamel Wells. Around 19,000 jobs have been lost over the past month, pushing Australia's unemployment rate to its highest level in 5 years. Federal Politics editor Michael Packey.
9: Research by the Bureau of Statistics reveals the jobless rate increased by 0.2% in April to sit at 4.5%. 11,000 full-time positions and 8,000 part-time roles have been lost over the past month. Treasurer Jim Chalmers is playing down the result, arguing the war in the Middle East has made life harder for businesses to hire.
10: The unemployment rate ticked up a bit, as we have been expecting it to do.
9: But the opposition's Jane Hume says Labor has undermined confidence.
11: The economy is stagnating. Inflation's going up and real wages and standards of living are going backwards.
9: The unemployment rate is steady in Victoria, down slightly in Western Australia and up in every other jurisdiction. Michael Packey reporting.
8: The Australian government has joined other nations to condemn Israel's National Security Minister for taunting activists detained on an aid flotilla. More than 400 pro-Palestine activists, including 11 Australians, have been detained trying to breach Israel's blockade of Gaza. Just over $7 million will be spent to tackle a diphtheria outbreak across the country. 60% of cases are confined to the Northern Territory, where one person has died. The money will mostly be used to set up a vaccination program in remote communities. The federal opposition says it would stop the sale of historic defence sites in Sydney, Melbourne and Brisbane. The government is planning to sell Sydney's Victoria Barracks for $2 billion as part of a divestment of 67 properties. It argues the properties are underutilised and cost millions in upkeep. Liberal Senator James Patterson says the decision is misguided.
2: Do we really want to banish the Australian Defence Force from our capital cities to put the ADF out of sight and out of mind for most Australians? As if it is something removed from them and their concerns.
8: A bus driver is in a critical condition after crashing into a pole and tree in Sydney's west. More than 40 students were on the bus at Erskine Park. Around 11 have been taken to hospital with non-life-threatening injuries. Ambulance Acting Superintendent Greg Marshall says the driver may have suffered a medical episode.
12: A very lucky escape for everyone on board. And we're hearing that some of the students were actively involved in trying to avoid this incident occurring by assisting the driver.
8: In finance, one Australian dollar buying around 71 US cents.
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8: Canberra Raiders are hosting the Dolphins tonight to kick off round 12 of the NRL. Nathan Cleary admits the Blues origin camp has been rocked by Jai Arrow's motor neuron disease diagnosis. The champion halfback says the Blues are thinking of Arrow as he prepares for the fight of his life.
13: I think it's rocked not only our team, Queensland's team, the whole NRL, but also just everyone in general. It's like just goes to show how precious life is and you've got to make the most of it. And again, I just want to pass my best wishes to him and his family.
8: In AFL, Hawthorn's about to take on Adelaide in Launceston. Collingwood coach Craig McRae has hit back at suggestions the Magpies targeted the struggling Eagles for Scott Pendlebury's record-breaking match. Pendlebury is preparing for his 433rd match this Saturday at the MCG. That's news and sport.
0: 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So add it to your phone now. 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
15: Following the bus accident that Jamel just mentioned in the news, emergency roadworks at Erskine Park have a northbound lane of Erskine Park Road closed. Traffic lights are flashing yellow at Cartwright, Hoxton Park Road at Ash Road, and there's a crash on Permanent Avenue, Earlwood, near Thompson Street. Botany Road remains closed southbound at Botany. Diversions are in place. And Motorvale Road at St Ives has a north-facing breakdown at Link Road. I'm Steve Carline with live and local traffic on Sydney's 2GB.
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18: Hello, this is Phil O'Neill. 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
8: A shower or two overnight. Tomorrow, showers easing with a top of 21. Looking further ahead, Saturday, showers 22. A shower or two Sunday with a top of 22. More showers Monday with a top of 23. Right now in the city, it's 15 degrees. 15 in Bankstown, 14 in Campbelltown, 15 in Gosford and Lucas Heights, 16 in Penrith. I'm Jamel Wells. 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
21: Yes, good evening. On Thursday, May 21, I'm James Willis. It's great to have your company across our network tonight on 2GB Sydney and 4BC in Brisbane, 2CC in Canberra, and network stations right across the country. Coming up, unemployment has risen to its highest rate in almost 5 years, dating back to one of the worst periods during COVID-19, November 2021. The unemployment rate is at 4.5%. And critically, what does that mean for the Reserve Bank and its meeting in a few weeks to determine whether to hike interest rates for the fourth time this year? We'll have those details for you in just a moment. The backlash from the federal budget continues. Tonight, we're going to talk to Adam Schwab, who is the founder of very popular website and platform Luxury Escapes. He's had a bit to say in relation to the government changing the discount on capital gains tax, scaling back negative gearing, and what it actually means in relation to the CGT and the discount that's applied on capital gains since 1999, what that means for the tech sector, entrepreneurs, anyone that wants to invest in shares or put money into capital or a capital fund. These things are under threat enormously. And it might seem like it's a bit of a whinge from, you know, the rich tech owners, but I think it's more than that. And I think there are a lot of people that have been impacted by this. And the thing that is annoying people the most, and rightly so, is that there's been talk here of this returning to the pre-1999 system. But critically, before 1999, there was not a minimum of a 30% rate. And that is what the budget papers show. So the small business sector, the startup sector is very, very angry at the government right now. There are going to be negotiations back and forth, and we'll talk to Adam Schwab about all of that tonight. We'll also play you what I found today to be one of the most fascinating chats I've had with anyone for a long period of time. Now, there is a company in Canberra. They are one of only two companies out of the United States that can build a 100 kilowatt laser that can shoot a satellite out of the sky in space from the back of a truck with the push of a button. There's companies in the United States doing this. There are two companies outside the US. One of them is Electro-Optic Systems, EOS, on the stock market, and they are based in Canberra. And there are Australian scientists and engineers and mathematicians that are working for this company and are selling drones and this technology all over the world. It is fascinating, and you'll hear from their CEO on the program tonight. Their share price, by the way, has gone up by 415% over the past 12 months. We'll also wrap up what was a positive day on the ASX 200 with Henry Jennings on our market wrap tonight. I'm James Willis. It's great to have your company on Money News. Let's get into a busy program. Yet, and the signs today show that the economy is being squeezed, and we have the official figures to prove it. And I note Bruce on the text line 0460873873 with an early text says inflation is going up, Australia's GDP is decreasing, and now unemployment is increasing. Bruce says, I think the recession has started. Well, the unemployment rate has risen to 4.5%. That is the highest level since late 2021 during the COVID pandemic. 19,000 people fell out of a job in April compared to the previous month. And the chances of another interest rate rise next month when the RBA board meets for the next time now appear to have shifted significantly. David Bassanese is the chief economist for fund manager BetaShares. He joins me on the program tonight. David, welcome to the show. Many thanks for your time.
1: Good to be with you.
21: Hey, there seems to have been a little bit of a scramble from some economists to suddenly change their forecast off the back of this data today. I'm a little bit perplexed as to why some people wouldn't have seen this coming, because the anecdotal evidence on the ground, David, sadly, is that a lot of companies had to suddenly let people go over the past 4 to 6 weeks.
1: That may be right. I mean, I guess if you look at the, you know, the hiring indicators from business surveys, you know, the sort of data that economists do look at the moment, that has softened. It's certainly softened, but it's not certainly at recessionary levels at the moment. Mm. Now, the employment numbers did drop in April. Now, these numbers can be notoriously volatile. Now, April was also the Easter period, so there could be some seasonal quirks. I'm not dismissing the number at all, but there is, you know, some chance that it could just be volatility. But it's certainly the labour market is at least gradually softening. Whether it's softening in a much more substantial way, not yet clear, but it's certainly at least gradually softening, and we're seeing that from some of the hiring indicators from business.
21: 4.5% is the highest unemployment rate in almost 5 years, but the Treasurer, Jim Chalmers, seems to think it was a pretty good thing, or it was okay. He told reporters today, quote, to have unemployment in the mid-fours in the context of all this global economic volatility, in the context of interest rate rises playing out in our country, Jim Chalmers says our labour market remains a very considerable source of strength. David, do you agree with that assessment?
1: Well, it certainly has been a source of strength, over the past year. I mean, unemployment has been gradually going up over the past year. I mean, a year or so it was around 3.5%. It broke above 4%, and now it's at 4.5%. So it has, you know, held up pretty well. But I mean, yeah, it is true that at the end of the day, it is now weakening, and whether it will weaken a lot more is the concern. At the moment, yes, 4.5% from a very long run perspective is not high. We've certainly been higher during recessions, but it's increased 1% from its lows, and at the moment, the trend does not look good.
21: The Reserve Bank has a dual mandate, inflation and employment. If this, based on this data today, David, is this unemployment data enough for the RBA to pause an interest rate rise next month and not hike rates for the fourth time this year? And if so, why?
1: Yeah, well, I actually thought before today's numbers the RBA would pause in June, and that's simply because it's already raised rates 3 times in 3 meetings in a row already this year. So after having raised rates 3 times, it's probably, you know, reasonable to pause and just see what effect those rate rises have on the economy. Now, the numbers coming out today, you know, are weak. We don't know whether it's quirky, it's a statistical quirk or not, but I think it will give the RBA even more reason to hold rates in June. So, yeah, I was expecting them to hold, and I'm even more convinced they will at least not raise rates in June. Of course, the next meeting thereafter is August. That's still up in the air, but at least we've got a reprieve. All those that, you know, don't want to see rates going up, they've got a reprieve for at least another couple of months.
21: Yeah, when you're watching the oil price go up and down every hour, every day, August feels like a lifetime between meetings. A lot could happen between June and August, but I guess when people are asking you if rates will go up again, some economists said 2 more times, some said 3. What are you thinking at this stage, or is it impossible to know given how uncertain the Middle East is?
1: Oh, well, no one can know for sure. I mean, we make our best educated guesses based on how we see the economy playing out. Now, I actually think the RBA is done raising rates. I think the 3 rate rises are already starting to see the economy slow. And also come August, I'm hopeful, and if you look at the markets, they still expect Donald Trump and Iran to strike a deal, and hopefully oil prices will be coming back down again by August. So if a deal is done in Iran, the economy has softened up a little bit, oil prices are coming down, I think the RBA can afford to say, well, you know, we've, we've raised rates to restrictive levels, and we probably don't need to do a lot more.
21: David, we really appreciate your time tonight. Thank you.
1: No worries. Good to be with you.
21: David Bassanese, the Chief Economist for Fund Manager BetaShares. My number is 131873. The text line 0460 873 873. This is James Willis on Money News.
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15: G'day, James. Harbour Tunnel will be closing in both directions for scheduled roadworks tonight, and it starts with southbound lanes at 10. An earlier car and pedestrian accident at Botany has forced Botany Road to close southbound between Wilson Street and Stephen Road. A crash at Schofields has closed a westbound lane of Schofields Road at South Street. We have traffic lights playing up at Cartwright, intersection of Hoxton Park Road at Ash Road, and Mona Vale Road, St Ives, has a north-facing breakdown at Link Road. I'm Steve Carline on 2GB.
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0: Great to have you with us on this Thursday night. My name is James Willis. You're listening to Money News on 2GB, 4BC and our network stations across Australia. Well, the fallout from the federal budget continues, and I can't recall a more ferocious reaction to a federal budget in recent memory. Normally, you have budget night. Some people care about it. Some don't. You say, well, what's in it for me? Well, I've got an extra $100 or something like that. And then you forget about it for 12 months. But this time around, the reaction has been enormous. And what started off as a plan to allow more young people into the housing market, which I have to say is a very good thing in principle, and we should be doing absolutely everything possible to get young people into their first home, it started as that, has now turned into this blanket tax grab on risk and ambition. And already we're being warned that a minimum 30% tax on capital gains could send the next generation of entrepreneurs and founders offshore. And this has already had an immediate impact because the finance minister of New Zealand has entered the fray. Nicola Willis, no relation to me, the host of the show, James Willis, has opened the door for Aussie business owners to set up shop.
6: Australians looking to start or grow a business have an epic opportunity, and that opportunity is to do it in New Zealand. No capital gains tax, very simple tax system. We keep it simple, and you've got a government that is very pro-growth, anti-red tape. We're on a reforming mission to make this one of the best places in the world to do business. So my point would be, where the bloody hell are you?
0: And not just New Zealand, but we have warned about this previously, that it could be sending people and talent to parts of Asia, parts of the Middle East, America, places in Europe. And there's a feeling here that Labor has just declared war on this section of the economy. We raised this with the Treasurer, Jim Chalmers, on budget night, and the Treasurer assured us on the night this was under control.
7: The budget overall is really encouraging of the tech sector and startups.
0: But no carve-out. So the tax that they're going to be paying on capital gains in Australia will be far higher. People will invest in Singapore, they'll invest in America, they'll invest in the UK, I don't know, the Middle East, anywhere instead of Australia because of these changes.
7: You're making a series of assumptions, James, about the consultation with that part of the economy, which I don't necessarily share.
0: Well, it's pretty hard for small businesses as it is on a range of fronts.
7: Well, we're extending making the instant asset write-off permanent. We've got loss carryback. We've got a whole bunch of incentives for venture capital and startups.
0: I want to have a chat to Adam Schwab, who is the founder of Luxury Escapes, the very popular platform and website, and he's also the co-host of the Contrarians podcast. I have to say, he knows a thing or two about building a business in this country, which a lot of people in Canberra, both as ministers and the public service, as bureaucrats, would have not a clue about. He's on the line for us tonight. Adam, thanks for your time.
8: Thanks, James. Great to be here.
0: Hey, great to have you with us. What did you make of the comments from New Zealand's finance minister? It sounds like a pretty attractive proposal.
8: It's extraordinarily attractive. It was an attractive proposal 2 weeks ago, and it's now a proposal that I think almost any founder in Australia, sort of aged under 40 won't be able to refuse.

0: it is staggering. And it's not just founders. There's a bit of a sort of meme that it's just the founders who are upset about this. This is anyone who wants to invest in a business. This can be BHP, this can be a startup, this can be Xero, this can be any business, and you're getting smashed with tax. This is the highest capital gains tax rate in the world, is what Jim Chalmers is proposing. And this is a guy between Jim Chalmers, Anthony Albanese, and Jenny Wilkinson, who runs Treasury, and Treasury really came up with this policy. These are faceless bureaucrats nobody knows about. But Jenny Wilkinson, between the three of them, none of them ever worked a day in the private sector, not a single day.
1: Albanese
0: worked for Commonwealth Bank when it was government-owned. But literally, so you've got policy made by three people who are completely clueless and don't understand what the hell they're doing.
1: Yeah, and I think that's right. And look, to be honest, when I read all of these details, what they've overlooked here is that this has been all sort of there's a perception that it's just people like you and sort of the rich tech bosses that are going to have to pay more tax. But, I mean, reality, and I just allow you a moment to explain this, Adam, is that often when you are taking risk and going out on your own and starting a company, you don't have a lot of cash flow, so you can't really afford to pay people market rate. That might be your tech guys or people in marketing, front facing, behind the scenes, whatever, but you give them a stake in the company. You give them 5% of the company in equity to say within 5 years, 10 years, if we go public, that's going to be worth a whole lot of money. But that changes now, doesn't it?
0: Yeah, you're spot on, James. That's one of the other sort of hidden court second order effects of this catastrophe is that you've got, for myself, like, so if you're a founder like myself, and I'm sort of in my mid-40s now, anyone sort of above 45 who's built a business is largely exempt from these changes, because what happens is on 30 June, at the end of next year, 30 June next year, our assets are valued, and that's a whole disaster in itself. How are you going to value a million businesses? Is it something that nobody's ever actually explained? Yeah. But if business gets valued, and I'll get a discount, capital gains discount on that valuation, which would be pretty significant. I've got a primary residence, pretty valuable primary residence, that's tax free. If I had negligible investment properties, which I don't, that would remain. So anybody who's like sort of over 45, I'm not blaming people over 45. They didn't choose these rules, and I think most people over 45 don't even want them. I think they want their kids to have the same opportunities they did. But what Jim Chalmers and Albanese have done is, in the name of intergenerational equity, created this huge inequity. And you're spot on. If you work for a startup, you're taking huge risk. You might be leaving your $300,000 a year job as a lawyer or as a banker or whatever for $100,000 on the basis that I'm going to give it everything I have. And if it goes well, I'm going to maybe get $1 or $2 or $3 million. I've taken a huge risk. And if it goes badly, I get very little. And that whole matrix is now turned on its head, because you're going to have 50% tax on the risk you're taking. This is a government that's never worked in business, so they just don't understand. And you add in the fact that a lot of people, myself included, trusted this Labor government because we didn't like the Morrison and Dutton Liberal governments. And we thought, oh, Labor is relatively socially progressive and that we can trust them on the economy. Elbow promises 50 times he's not going to make this insane tax rise. And what does he do 6 months later? He does it. It's just literally been stabbed in the chest. Everybody under the age of 40 has been stabbed in the chest by this lying, duplicitous government.
1: That's very strong, and I agree with every word that you've just said. And Adam, I have to say, before budget night, there was enough concern that the conditions and the circumstances were tough enough and too hard for small businesses that were going broke at record rates over the past few years. When you look at the number of taxes they have to pay already, three levels of government, local government, state government, that could be payroll tax, federal government, you've got company tax, then you've got energy prices, then you've got astronomical rents in any of our capital cities. All of that was hard enough. And then suddenly we go, well, wham, when you do make money and if you are successful, we're going to tax you more for it.
0: Absolutely. And the real tragedy is if the government wanted to do something about this intergenerational inequality, which I think we all agree, and you said yourself in the intro, 100%, the fact that Sydney property prices are pretty much the most expensive in the world, the only more expensive, this is relative to income, the only more expensive cities are effectively tax havens, where what happens in a tax haven is you don't pay tax, but the property price goes up. So if you look at Sydney prices, they're basically alongside Hong Kong and Monaco. It's just extraordinary. So you've got this extreme inequality there, but the government's not even fixing it. It's letting people who have negative gearing keep it. It's keeping the primary residence tax exempt. And all it's doing is smashing kids who can't afford to buy a home and making it even harder. That's the problem. If they'd done something like tax the primary residence by, call it 10%, you could remove negative gearing on everyone, which is, I think everybody's happy with, and a couple other, and remove superannuation tax rewards, that's $30 billion. This whole CGT thing's raising $5
1: billion. Yeah.
0: You could have actually balanced the budget with a couple of actual brave moves. This is what, and Paul Keating, unfortunately, has lost the plot and become a grifter now, but look what Paul Keating and Bob Hawke, incredible leaders, did in the 80s. They actually did that. They brought down income tax from 60% to 39%, and they introduced the CGT, but it was a much fairer CGT. It was averaged over 5 years, so you weren't smashed in 1 year. So they brought out actually a much fairer program. And because you've got people like Elbow and Chalmers, who just, frankly, aren't very smart, we've got this shocking policy.
1: Yeah. A couple of quick ones before you go, Adam. If you were starting your business today or considering starting it like you did with Luxury Escapes more than 10 years ago in 2013, would you be holding fire based on this announcement?
0: Oh, I don't think people are going to hold fire, but this is what you do. You start the business, because when you start a business, you never know how it's going to go. And we've started plenty of businesses that didn't turn out to be billion-dollar businesses. We started lots of businesses that ended up dying. So you never know how it's going to be, but you know within probably a year or two, and sometimes a bit longer, but usually a year or two, you know how successful a business is going to be. You've got what's called product market fit. Maybe you're building competitive powers. At that point, you can usually get a pretty low valuation and flip it over to New Zealand or to Singapore or to Dubai. And what's going to happen is Australia's going to lose all that great job creation, revenue creation to these jurisdictions that have little or no tax. So before it wasn't really worth doing that. And we looked at, like, we've been advised by lots of people, why don't you move to a lower tax jurisdiction? Yeah. We have international operations, but we paid lots of tax in Australia, lots of company tax in Australia, lots of personal tax in Australia. We want to contribute to this, to the Australian economy, yet we get this tax holiday, yet the new founders don't get this. So when I argue about this, I'm not arguing for my benefit. I'm arguing for the benefit of the Adam Schwab of 15 years ago, who would have had a completely different paradigm.
1: Yeah. And meanwhile, you've got these multinationals set up in Australia that pay no tax. None.
0: Gas companies pay no tax. Meta pays no tax. Google basically pays no tax. Amazon pays no tax.
1: Yep.
0: There was such an easy target for what is meant to be a Labor government to hit these foreign-owned companies, to hit these gas companies that are mostly foreign-owned, and you've got your Woodside and your Santoses. These people take our resources and they pay virtually no tax. I think the PRRT raised about $1.5 billion, which is effectively nothing.
1: In fairness, Adam, they paid $20 billion in tax last year, but there are some multinationals like Amazon that you mentioned that paid no tax, none.
0: Well, I think the difference with the gas companies, they say pay company tax, they're also taking resources out of the ground. So they're not really paying for that. And that's because the PRRT was just badly designed in the first place. But that's a different talk show.
1: Yeah.
0: But you're certainly right. I think we can all agree that the tech companies should be paying a fair rate of tax, and the whole media thing's a debacle.
1: Yeah.
0: And it's such an easy target that every single Australian wants these international companies to pay a fair share, like our media companies pay.
1: Yeah, I agree with you. Adam, great to talk to you. We should catch up again. I appreciate your time.
0: Thanks, James. Great to be here.
1: Adam Schwab, the CEO of Luxury Escapes, joining us. Luxury Escapes, fantastic website that was established in 2013. Adam is also the co-host of the Contrarians podcast. We'll go to a break. On the other side of the break, I'm going to introduce you to an amazing CEO doing some incredible work in the defence space in our backyard.
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1: On the text line 0460873873 on Money News, Darren says, James, I have to disagree with Bruce. The unofficial recession started 2 years ago, and with mass immigration or migration still going on, the unemployment rate is going to keep getting worse. Thank you, Darren. 0460873873. Michael also says the extent and the level of these tax changes, both on trusts and also negative gearing and further with the capital gains tax discount, need to be taken to an election. Only a gutless coward, and he said some other things which I won't repeat, about politicians who lied and said these changes would never take place, as Labor did. The Senate should reject them. The Greens shouldn't support them, and these lies need to be taken to an election. Well, there's an election not for a couple of years. I know the opposition, which is quite small at the moment, has vowed to oppose them and fight them, but they're going to be rushed through Parliament at this stage. That's the plan from the Albanese government over the past few days. 131873 is our open line number. Yeah, great to have your company on Money News tonight. My name is James Willis across our network. Now, Australia's defence sector is quite small in terms of its companies, business and enterprise, but this sector has a remarkable habit of punching above its weight, and there are homegrown companies right here in our backyard that are playing a crucial role in global conflicts, particularly drones, which have changed the nature of modern warfare. We've seen this with Iran recently and also with Russia's war against Ukraine. One firm involved heavily in this space is Electro-Optic Systems, EOS. They're a Canberra-based technology business founded more than 40 years ago who specialise in remote weapon systems, counter-drone technology, and even laser defence. They're doing some stuff in the space field as well, which I'm fascinated by. Its share price is up 400% in the past year, and only in the last few days, they completed a fresh $190 million capital raise. Dr. Andreas Schwar is the CEO of Electro-Optic Systems, EOS. He's on the line for us tonight. Dr. Schwar, many thanks for your time.
12: Good evening. Pleasure to be with you.
1: Yeah, thank you for joining us. Would you agree with that assessment, firstly, that Australia's defence industry is small but has a habit of punching above its weight on the global stage?
12: Absolutely concur with the statement. There are some very unique companies here in Australia which should be honored more and which we should get better opportunities to be supported by government and to get more into business on global scale. That's correct.
1: Let's just start with the big picture. I'd just be keen for you to articulate for us how global warfare has changed in the last few years and how it will continue to change.
12: So the kind of warfare has changed in a quite dramatic manner over the last few years. It started with Ukraine, and now we see it as the next example, the Middle East, where it's quite apparent that it's becoming more and more a so-called asymmetric warfare scenario, where a so-called second-tier power is in a very good position to defeat a so-called primary power. And all that, or most of that, is linked to the operations of very cheap drones. We expect a strategic shift away from manned system towards unmanned system, and that will happen irrespective of whether we talk air, land or sea.
1: In relation to Australia's market, when you have a very competitive space where drones are a competitive space and there's some very well-funded players like the US, parts of Europe, why does EOS and how does EOS offer a point of difference in the market? And why would a defence force, an international global defence force, be choosing an Australian company or prioritising Australian company? Just explain your point of difference.
12: So we are a quite small but highly innovative and agile company. What we can offer to the client is different from what they get from other sources. First of all, we own all IP. Our IPs are not shared with the government or other industrial partners, which is quite unique. So we can offer our client to relocate IPs, to provide production licenses for an end-to-end system in a very quick and quite easy administrative manner. Most of our competitors can't do that because of those type of limitations. Secondly, as we are small, usually from a pricing perspective, we are very competitive. And third, as we are small also in terms of overhead and based on our very flat hierarchies, we are quite agile in what we are doing and we can adopt our technology and our systems pretty quickly on the battlefield based on the feedback we receive from the soldiers in the field.
1: And some very, very smart Australian minds that have been working in your team that you must be very proud of, but the whole country should be proud of for their work and their innovation.
12: Absolutely, they should be. We are quite a unicorn in the industry we are working with. There are only two companies outside the US being able today to offer 100 kilowatt laser weapons. It's us and one competitor from Israel. There's nobody else. So that should make entire Australia very proud. So we have laser scientists, we have researchers which join us coming from universities, but we also have obviously very intelligent engineers, system engineers, electronics engineers, lots of software engineers and mathematicians. So it's a very healthy mix of highly qualified people.
1: Just lastly, Doctor, what work are you doing in relation to space? I understand you've got these laser tracking and software control systems, but in relation to the space field, yeah. Just tell us about that a bit.
12: So we started our space business with obviously tracking of objects in space from ground. It's called space domain awareness. We've then enlarged the scope of this business over the last 20, 30 years to become a kind of space intelligence business. So we can control and check any kind of movement of any object in space down to the size of a coin. So that is obviously very high interest for any military. So we can check from ground any kind of satellite operation. Obviously, we concentrate on military satellites or killer satellites. That is of highest value for our clients. So we sell those kind of services, information. And we've recently decided to go one step further by the combination of our high-energy laser weapon technology with this kind of tracking capability, which will allow us to engage against satellite from ground. So we can blind sensors from ground. We can even disable satellites, destroy satellites from ground. This is a unique capability, which outside the United States of America, nobody else can do today.
1: That's amazing. That is amazing. And this research in this field, has this changed your opinion or your perspective on what's outside Earth in the solar system, if there's anything extra out there that we don't know about?
12: We don't look that far. We concentrate our telescopes and our systems to check out what the satellites are doing. That keeps us busy enough. But the type of warfare in the future will also change in that respect. The future war will be definitely decided in space. We have seen over the last 20, 30 years that more and more guided weapon systems are replacing traditional weapon systems. So as you can see, for example, in the Middle East, all the kind of distance hits are made by guided weapons, by guided cruise missiles and similar type of weapon systems. if you are in a position, for example, to knock out all the navigation satellites of a hostile force, so let's take as an example the GLONASS satellite fleet of the Russians, that would disable any kind of Russian guided weapon system to be used anymore because there is no more guidance. And if you assume over and above that, that we can more or less blind any, in this case, to stable this example, any Russian Earth observation satellite, any spy satellites, you can stop them from getting any intelligence on what is happening on ground. And one step further, if you really knock out the communication satellites, you suppress any kind of communication means of your hostile force.
1: With a laser beam?
12: All with lasers from ground. We have today stations on ground. Today it's fixed installations, and from next onwards we will have mobile systems based on a truck-based system. We can move them around, and we can shoot satellites from Earth, from ground. That is unique. That makes us as an Australian company quite a unicorn.
1: And you can build that in Canberra?
12: Yes, those systems are made here.
1: That's unbelievable. It's something out of a movie.
12: Yeah, Star Wars has already started to happen in Australia. That's correct.
1: But Doc, with just the press of a button, this laser could blow up a satellite in space.
12: That's correct. There are only three companies worldwide with this kind of capability. Two of them are situated in the United States, where obviously it is extremely hard to get any export permit, and the other one is Electro-Optic System. And we are optimistic to get the support by the government to serve the needs of NATO clients and allied forces in order to support them in any kind of future warfare scenario. So that kind of weapon system, obviously, is the usage and the sales are restricted to NATO type of customers. We don't sell that to further parties.
1: No, thank God. Doctor, that was fascinating, and congratulations for all the remarkable work you have done in this space. I really appreciate your time tonight.
12: No, thanks for your interest in US.
1: It's Dr. Andreas Schwab, the CEO of Electro-Optic Systems.
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1: Well, the Aussie share market turned things around today with its best single day performance in 6 weeks. The ASX 200 finished up 125 points or 1.4% to finish at 8,621. Eight of the 11 sectors had positive growth, and the news out today is that unemployment has spiked and the market effectively ruled out a rate hike when the Reserve Bank meets for the next time next month. Henry Jennings is a senior investment analyst and portfolio manager at Marcus Today. He's on the line for us tonight. Henry, thanks for joining us.
16: My pleasure, James. Thanks for having me.
1: Very interesting high unemployment figures today, the highest in years. And as a result, the market and a lot of experts saying that the RBA will pause on rates next month.
16: Yeah, it's funny, isn't it? Good news is bad news, and bad news is good news. And 4.5% is not good news for the 4.5%, of course, that are out of work. But as far as interest rates go, it does take a little bit of pressure off the RBA, which the market was concerned about and has been pushing bond yields up in Australia, which has been a bit of a global phenomenon, to be honest, James. So it's a bit of a relief. I guess the trajectory is still drifting higher, especially as we haven't seen the full impact of inflationary pressures from the oil price. But who knows what's going to happen the next few days on that as well. So, yeah, interesting times, but certainly some relief from the RBA, at least as far as those rates go.
1: You might have seen some of the predictions that the ASX is going to hit record highs over the next 12 months, largely off the back of the mining sector. Do you agree with those assessments? It's been a rocky 6 or 7 weeks, but the belief is over the next 12 months, mining is going to do a lot of heavy lifting and things are going to hit record highs. Do you agree?
16: Well, geez, James, I mean, they say that a week is a long time in politics. A year is a long time in the stock market.
1: Yeah.
16: it's, you know, who would have thought in the middle of February we'd be in the midst of a Gulf War with oil above $100, bond yields hitting record highs, and, you know, the market here, at least, falling quite significantly from its highs, and the US market pushing higher, and space, the final frontier, is all the rage at the moment. So it's pretty hard to say that, but, you know, given the need for commodities in the tech race and in space as well, I guess, if you're going to build a data center on the moon, you're going to need some commodities to do that. People say that with a serious face. I mean, come on, we haven't even got there yet. We haven't been there since 19, whatever it was, 73 or something.
1: No, yep.
16: I think commodities generally, yes to that, but inflation is the problem because it means higher rates. And if you get higher rates, you get lower growth, you get lower use for commodities. So I think the jury is out. I'd like to say yes, because our economy is so skewed to it. But for the time being, I think, you know, we're still kind of tightly balanced. There's still lots of demand for metals, but equally, from a financial point of view, global growth slowing will slow that demand as well.
1: I spoke with the CEO of Electro Optics Systems earlier today, EOS. The company is absolutely fascinating. The CEO was talking to me about this laser that they've built, one of only two companies outside the United States that can destroy a satellite from the back of a truck with a 100-kilowatt laser beam. They do this in Canberra. The share price is up 400%, in fact, 415% over the past year. Just talk us through this stock and this company.
16: I mean, it's a great Australian success story. And these guys started off with laser sights for weapon systems, you know, machine guns and missile systems, etc. But, you know, space being the final frontier, I guess, that's really jazzed things up. And they've recently made an acquisition in Europe for, appropriately enough, it's called Mars, M-A-R-S-S is the company, which is more concerned with drones and the ability to knock out drones and swarms of drones. Space, I guess, is well, it's an exciting thing at the moment, isn't it, with SpaceX, et cetera, heading towards an IPO. So it is good. I must admit, I am a bit of a fan of this company. They've done very well. The order book's huge. Very big concentration of business in Europe and the Middle East. They just did a capital raise, which they upsized as two new strategic investors came on board. That's always a good thing when you're actually getting Middle East customers, one of which is now become a strategic investor. So I do like this company. I think it's got big things ahead of it, and it's certainly got the order book and the technology to match. So, of course, it's general advice only, James, as we always say.
1: Yes.
16: But I am a bit of a fan of EOS, I have to say. A bit of a fanboy.
1: Just finally, some general advice. Henry, is there a stock or a sector our listeners should be keeping an eye on at the moment?
16: Oh, it's hard, isn't it? I mean, space seems to be capturing imagination and AI, but unfortunately we don't have a lot here, although there are some ETFs that are coming and one already out there, which do give you exposure to the space theme. Some of the private equity companies like PE1, Pengana, also have a holding in SpaceX as well. So be interesting to keep an eye on those as the frenzy, because it's going to be a frenzy between SpaceX, Anthropic, OpenAI. It's just going to be data centers on Mars. Can we push out to Pluto? Who knows? I mean, it's just going to get. It's just going to get, it's Star Trek time. It's crazy stuff.
1: Well, I think we've just got to go back to the moon. And I think it fuels unfairly and unnecessarily, it fuels conspiracy theories when people say, well, why haven't we been back to the moon for 50 years when it's the closest point of contact? I'd just like us to step foot on the moon again.
16: It would be nice, wouldn't it? I mean, if you're going to build something there, I mean, you're going to have to get planning permission. You're going to have to go to all the red tape. I mean, it's going to be a nightmare. Maybe Chris Minns can fast track things, or Anthony Albanese can fast track the approvals for the moon landing.
1: Oh, let's wait and see. There's a lot of green, probably red tape as well, and a range of other factors, plus environmental credits, etc. Henry, we really appreciate your time. Thanks for joining us on this Thursday.
16: My pleasure. Thanks, James, for having me.
1: Henry Jennings, a senior investment analyst and portfolio manager at Marcus Today.
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1: We're almost out of time. Can I just thank the executive producer of this show, Tom Kennedy, and the panel operator, which is the man that presses all the buttons, Liam Achurch, for the wonderful work they do on Money News each and every week. John Stanley is coming up in a few minutes from now, and I can say that because we're only going to 2GB Sydney and 4BC Brisbane tonight. And I know that John's fan base is in those two states. He's got a huge fan club. Don't worry, he's coming up in 2 minutes from now after the news. Just before we go, some really good feedback on the interview that we just did with Electro-Optic Systems, and I just found the whole thing fascinating. The company in Canberra that is building these lasers that can shoot down a satellite in space, and they're one of only two companies outside America that are doing that. Bowie says, James, listening to that interview with EOS, that blew my mind. It is unbelievable how advanced this has all become in the last few years. Please keep bringing us great Aussie business stories who are innovating and doing big things. We definitely will. Thank you. Graham says, wow, James, that interview just blew my mind. And John says, do you realise that only four other countries around the world have the same negative gearing policy that is being changed? Labor's policy will shift towards the US policy, where it will allow partial or limited forms of loss deductibility. Stop the hysteria. Thank you for that. We're always happy to read those messages out. And Greg says, James, am I better to become a professional poker player? If I win the jackpot, I won't have to give the government 50%. That, or I might just import illegal excise-free cigarettes. Well said, Greg. We don't encourage the latter. Don't be doing that. But look, I guess if you're trying to avoid tax, you've got to think outside the box, and that might mean a career as a poker player. That's our show for this week. Thank you so much for your company. I'm James Willis. We'll catch you Monday for Money News on 2GB and 4BC.
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23: Good evening, I'm Jermaine Wells. The federal government is blaming the Middle East war for the loss of 19,000 jobs in the past month. Australia's unemployment rate has climbed to 4.5%, well above market expectations. Jobs were lost across most states. Unemployment was steady in Victoria and down slightly in Western Australia. Employment Minister Amanda Rishworth says the economy, however, remains resilient.
24: Our government is working very hard to make sure that we're supporting Australians, but we're wrong to suggest we were immune from what is a global conflict having a global impact across economies right around the world.
23: One Nation believes the federal government should become a partner in oil and gas projects around the country. The Minor Party is calling for current tax arrangements to be replaced with a flat 10% levy on exports. One Nation leader Pauline Hanson says the policy would contribute up to $13 billion to budget coffers. She's told an energy conference in Adelaide it's a fairer system.
25: This will give the Australian people a consistent tax take, help preserve the industry's social licence, and provide industry with predictable costs based on production. This change will only apply to prospective projects.
23: The wife of a photographer killed in the Bondi terrorist attack is praising police for tracking down her husband's stolen camera equipment. Madeleine McNeil reports.
2: Retired police officer Peter Maher was working as a freelance photographer at the Hanukkah by the Sea event when he was fatally shot along with 14 others. Police allege in the aftermath another photographer, Danny Ridley, stole the 61-year-old's camera equipment from the scene and pawned it days later. Peter's wife, Virginia, says she didn't think she'd ever get it back.
3: Thanks to the diligence and persistence of the New South Wales Police, that final little piece of Peter is making its way home.
2: The accused will face court next month, charged with stealing, weapons and drug offences. Madeleine McNeil reporting.
23: A West Australian man has been charged with planning the sexual abuse of a child overseas. Federal police arrested the 49-year-old as he was about to board an international flight. And the Queensland Sports Minister Tim Mander has stood down from cabinet duties after electoral authorities referred him to federal police. He's accused of falsely enrolling to vote at a staffer's home while living elsewhere. In finance, one Australian dollar buying around 71 US cents.
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23: The Raiders have a 6-4 first half lead over the Dolphins in their round 12 NRL clash in Canberra. Queensland has added motivation for the State of Origin series with reports former Maroon Jai Arrow will be invited to be a part of their camp following his motor neurone disease diagnosis. In the AFL clash underway, Adelaide leads Hawthorn 26-14. The Swans are gearing up for their biggest challenge of the AFL season. On a 7-game winning streak, Sydney confronts the third-placed Cats in Geelong on Saturday. Swans coach Dean Cox is ready for a tough battle.
5: It's one of the biggest games that you can play. You know, their record at home, the way they're playing, they're a phenomenal football club and team. And yeah, there's no greater test at the minute.
23: And Aston Villa has won the Europa League title. That's news and sport.
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6: Hello, this is Phil O'Neill. 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Either way, I'd love you to join me for the start of a new day. 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
23: A shower or two overnight. Tomorrow, showers easing with a top of 21. Looking further ahead, Saturday, showers 22. A shower or two on Sunday and more showers forecast for Monday. Right now in the city, 15 degrees. It's 14 in Bankstown and Campbelltown, 15 in Gosford, 13 in Lucas Heights, 16 in Penrith, 13 in Terry Hills. I'm Jamel Wells. 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
9: Good evening, everyone. Welcome along. Here we are. It is a Thursday night, so we're now into the second week of the post-budget conversation, and we're probably getting into a critical period over the next few days, because with Parliament sitting next week and the government determined to get that legislation through ASAP, question is, will they buckle in any way on the question, as you've been hearing discussed hour after hour in the last few days, and particularly during our Money News program on capital gains, the concessions, whether there'll be carve-outs for some of the other tech entrepreneurs and others who aren't happy with the way the capital gains tax change has been structured. Doesn't sound like there's any appetite to do anything about the negative gearing and property tax changes. You can probably put all of that into the basket. It'll be going into the Parliament and going through the Parliament. Question is, will they buckle on the question of capital gains tax? And then you've also got this Barney with the New South Wales government over income tax being too high. And against that background, we had that conversation last night, if you were with us. And I have to say, the feedback's really interesting, because there are those people that are four square behind Pauline Hanson and One Nation and its continued rise in the polls. And there are those who think, well, it's just not practical that they could form initially, for instance, an opposition or even get a majority in the lower house of Parliament if they can hoover up, as it was put last night by our news, I guess, hoover up enough seats from the coalition. Against that background, a couple of things happened today. There was a news conference, and this was in Adelaide, and this was at a gas industry conference, and there was a news conference, and The Guardian, their senior correspondent, Sarah Martin, who used to work for the Australian newspaper, she's been around for a long time, was asking some questions, and the advisor to Pauline Hanson started to pull the leader away and said, well, that's it, we're done. And there was a bit of back and forth, and the advisor to Pauline Hanson called the reporter, reprimanded the reporter because the advisor told the reporter to shut up. Now, what's happened subsequently, you've got Pauline Hanson reprimanding her staffer for telling the reporter to shut up, which is resonant with what we saw when some regional ABC reporters were kept out of a news conference during the Farah by-election, and James Ashby said, no, you can't come in. And Pauline Hanson was saying, well, yes, you should come in. And so she is trying to market herself now as the sensible one, the one who's in charge of everything. And when I opened up The Guardian tonight, this is just before we come to air, you open up The Guardian website, I go to all the news websites, and The Guardian's seen as a left-of-centre website. Its lead article there was Pauline Hanson's new gas policy, which she was proposing at this conference, the gas conference. Remembering, there's this push from the Greens and some of the Teals and others for a 25% export tax on gas. Government's saying, no, we don't want to do that. So Pauline Hanson's come up with her own, a Norway-inspired gas policy, where they would tell gas companies, well, you can explore. We'll give you a 30% cut in the cost of exploration and the cost of the licences in return for a 30% equity stake. So there'd be government ownership in some of these gas ventures, and that money would then be going into a sovereign wealth fund. So it's described as a Norway-style proposal. coalition saying it's borrowed from Venezuela. But the point is, she was up there at the conference. She's leading some of the news sites and being taken very seriously. This is a bit of her presentation at the gas conference.
25: This will give the Australian people a consistent tax take, help preserve the industry's social licence, and provide industry with predictable costs based on production. This change will only apply to prospective projects.
9: Yeah, so we've got this situation where, and it's been a conversation for a long time about gas reservation policies, that we're essentially being taken for a ride, we're exporting all of our gas, we don't keep enough of it for ourselves, and we get a situation where we are buying and importing gas from countries where they've bought it from us and they're selling it back to us to a larger price. And so she hops onto that one and she puts that forward and people are going to say, well, there's an answer. The others don't seem to have a clue as to what to do. They're saying, oh, no, no, there's no problem here. So that to me is a sign of the ground that they are making. Well, I'll talk to our news hour guest shortly. I'm not sure he's on board with all of this. I think he's very sceptical of this rise of One Nation. You may have a view of yourself. 131873 is the number. And then today, we've had unemployment going to 4.5%. So suddenly, the markets, which were a day ago telling us we're in for a series of interest rate increases, now they're saying, oh, well, that's not likely to happen. Interest rates have jumped, unemployment's jumped. And the markets are slashing the chance of more interest rate hikes, which suggests that Reserve Bank is still guessing in terms of where the economy is going, and we're all being taken along for a very, very bumpy ride. Got some thoughts on that. There's plenty of other things to discuss. You may be someone who's been giving yourself a headache trying to read through all of the various correspondence and what these tax changes might mean to you. So if you've got something to share with us on that one, add to that 3 or 4 day debate, you can give us a call, 131873. Plenty more to talk about as we go through our news hour tonight. Don't forget, next hour we've got the duck camping and off-roading. Always good fun when we do that. Kel Richards with words. So as I say, and I invite you each week, if there's something that I have said, some words or language that I've used that you want to take issue with, please, you can do that. Kel Richards will be here to pass judgment. That's after 10 o'clock tonight. But right now, 13 minutes past 8 here on this Thursday.
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0: I'm looking at it. I reckon 8 out of 10 of the commentators that I see, and this is going across into the right-hand side of the spectrum as well, they're saying, look, we don't really have a problem with this change to negative gearing. It's something that's been talked about for a long time. Even Joe Hockey said he regretted not doing something about it. But they're saying, but it's the other stuff that we think is damaging. Are we looking at some sort of Machiavellian thing where they say, okay, we've listened, we'll temper this and then get through what has always been contentious, the negative gearing changes?
1: Well, it could well be. I mean, certainly I think that's their main priority in terms of getting these things, these measures through. But I think when you look at negative gearing combined with the changes to capital gains, and when you're talking about the value particularly of most households' biggest asset, their home, and its resale value, and then there's speculation that it could drop as much as 10% property prices on the whole over the once these measures are implemented, that's actually scaring quite a few horses, not just the potential buyers, but the potential sellers, particularly those boomers who are being targeted and being, well, the government would like to see them downsize and unload their properties and open them up for younger generations.
0: But when you talk about property prices going down, haven't we spent 20 years hearing politicians of all stripes saying we need to make housing more affordable? Isn't that what happened?
1: It's a double-edged sword. I mean, if you want people to sell and open up the property market to those younger home buyers, you need to actually get a good price for what you're selling. And if it goes that way and the overall value of your house goes down and then you take a hit if it's a rental property, an investment property on capital gains, then what's the incentive to actually lose it? I mean, that's the real catch-22 here for buyers and sellers, but for the government, I just think they've opened a diabolical can of worms.
0: Isn't there also an issue here, because you and I have seen this before, for instance, when let's go back to the really controversial policies that have been put forward where we have these hypothetical arguments. So, for instance, you go back to John Hewson's fight back, which was put in from opposition, and it was a hypothetical argument about what might happen and what would not happen. Then we saw, John Howard used a lot of political capital, got the GST in, and then a couple of years later he went to another election where Kim Beazley said roll back, he was going to roll back the GST, and people by that stage are going, well, you were saying the sky was going to fall in and it hasn't fallen in. So isn't the argument, I guess, from the government's point of view, if what their numbers are, what they're saying the numbers are right, they'll argue, well, we can get this in 18 months from now, people are going to say, well, everything you said was going to happen here hasn't happened. Because unlike some of these others where it's put in from opposition, we're actually going to find out what happens as a result of this, aren't we?
1: Well, I think that's right, because I think overall the numbers in the Senate for any legislation to put it in, they might tweak it, the Greens might tweak it, but they're not going to stop it, particularly on negative gearing and capital gains. But certainly the thing about this is the political backlash is actually not from the politicians, it's actually from the real world, it's from investors, it's from young people who are aspiring to home ownership, it's business startups who are basically, making fun of the Prime Minister by saying that he's going to be a partner in their business. I mean, these are not the usual sources of opposition to a budget, and that's very unusual.
0: But you get what I'm saying, that if the government's arguing that the impact on them is not going to be as it's been described by the critics, so the government will take a gamble, it'll get it in, and 18 months from now, the critics will be proved right and the government will be completely stuffed. Or 18 months from now, people are going to go, well, it wasn't as bad as they were all saying. So isn't that what's going to play out?
1: Well, I think I take your point on that. I think if the legislation gets through sooner rather than later, and then basically people go away for 18 months, 2 years, they will forget about it until it actually happens. And that's what the government is needing to bank on,
0: counting,
1: I think, because the short-term backlash to this is actually going to hit them in the polls, because one thing the people haven't forgotten, the electorate hasn't forgotten already, and that's been the hottest topic of conversation with all of this, is the fact that the government broke its solemn promises, including the 50-odd times that the Prime Minister said, campaigning, that there will never, ever be changes to negative gearing.
0: Because I remember, and you and I know over the years, there'd been lots of promises broken, and you were, you know, as a policy advisor, you were someone who was an advocate for okay payment for

0: Medicare. Now, it was put forward in the 2014 budget, not in the way that you wanted it to be. But let me put, because the 2014 budget went down like a lead balloon, and there were arguments that there were broken promises, and it was being done in the interests of fixing up the budget and trying to get the budget back into shape. It fell over in the Senate. It couldn't get through. Had it gone through, and then you had a couple of years of you know, co-payments and some of the other measures that were there in that budget, and people would have gone, well, actually, that wasn't as bad as everyone said. So you understand the point, don't you?
1: I do. And I think you, as I said, I think I take your point. I mean, it's the way that the politics is being managed at the moment. I think it's being very clumsily handled by the government.
0: Yeah.
1: But on the other side, I haven't heard the opposition say much about it. I think they're basically saying, well, look, it's the old Napoleon thing, isn't it? Don't interrupt your enemy when he's making a mistake.
0: Exactly. That's right. That's right. The only thing there is that in a situation where all of the evidence is that people are embracing One Nation because they're sick of both sides of politics letting them down. And so they've got a government here where the core message was, we're going to do things differently. We'll be honest. We'll be upfront. And they're going, well, you're the same as the others. And so they look across at someone who they've known who's been there for years saying, why don't you try me? Looking much more professional and much more responsible and fronting up and being given these keynote addresses at gas conferences. One Nation can, as our guest last night was saying, hoover up a lot of those votes.
1: Well, certainly I think One Nation has been running very hard on the fact that there is a lot of dissatisfaction with both major parties, you know, the Coalition and Labor. And certainly I think the breach of trust in the budget, that's my point from before. I think the breach of trust in the budget is actually playing to One Nation. It's playing to what Pauline Hanson has been saying about you can't trust the, what she calls the uniparty, the major parties, because they don't keep their word. They don't understand what ordinary Australians are feeling or dealing with or suffering in terms of their, you know, trying to keep food on the table and the mortgage paid. And certainly I think, you know, she's got a point. But the problem with One Nation, as we've talked about before, is they're very good at bringing problems but not bringing solutions. So I will pat her on the back. I will congratulate her for bringing forward this gas policy today. I mean, I think a gas policy that involves a government taking equity in businesses on the scale that she's talking about is wrong, but at least she's talking policy rather than just having a whinge.
0: Yeah, and if we see more of that, and even those little things, and we were talking about this before, and we even had a conversation outside, because if someone's being aggressive at a news conference and an advisor looks over and says, shut up, Pauline Hanson has now, and a big deal was made of it, and Pauline Hanson has gone out of her way to say, look, I've reprimanded my advisor. And she did the same thing when James Ashby was stopping regional ABC people from coming into a news conference. So she's, am I being cynical in saying this, saying she's characterising herself, or she is the mature person in the room? That's how she's coming across now.
1: Well, certainly I think she has to show that she is open to questions from more than the usual suspects, you know, sort of friendly outlets like Sky News, for instance. She needs to actually be confronted and interrogated by people like the journalist from The Guardian, because or the ABC. Certainly I think she's likes to be in her comfort zone. She doesn't go outside it very often. So if she's starting to signal that she's got to be open to wider scrutiny, I think she's starting to accept that if she's serious about becoming a party of, you know, the opposition or potentially the government, she actually has to front all players and all comers. And she hasn't really done that up till now.
0: Yeah. Well, there's plenty of time for that because the election's, you know, election's still 2 years away. And as you'd be acutely aware, we've discussed this, this surge in the One Nation vote really started October, November last year, and now it's up in the 20s, high 20s. Virtually every poll has them well ahead of the Coalition, and they doubled the Coalition's primary vote in that by-election. Now, I know you talk about the protest vote and all of the rest, but people seem to be thinking, well, I'm jack of this side, I'm jack of that side, I'm going to give this a go. And if that keeps going, who knows where we are. We've got a Victorian election coming up, and Chris Minns is obviously reading the tea leaves, because he's decided to put himself firmly in the no camp on these, on some of these measures in the budget to get ready for the backlash.
1: Well, that's right. But he's also put himself very firmly in the coalition camp when it comes to bracket creep. And more particularly, tax rates, income tax rates. And I think that comment he made yesterday about people working for the government, for themselves Monday to Wednesday at lunchtime and then the rest of the week for the government, I think that's a very un-Labor thing for him to say, particularly the week after a federal budget, which is actually moving away from all of that and is actually attacking Angus Taylor very hard on his bracket creep proposal.
0: It is fascinating. I'm keen to explore a few of these other issues as well with you, Terry, see what our listeners think, because, I've got lots of this saying. ABC is working 24 hours a day saying the budget's the greatest thing since sliced bread. Look, I'm not watching 24 hours of the ABC. Then I've got people, John saying, who's Terry Hardley, non-political, unbiased? Well, you've been an advisor, and I do introduce you like this every week. You're a senior advisor, or were a senior advisor of the coalition, both in government and opposition. That was quite a few years ago. You've now a commentator and a writer, but you are a member of the Liberal Party. You've been straight up about that.
1: No, I don't deny it. I accept though that the Liberal Party is on the nose. I accept that One Nation is actually showing that there are a lot of people on the centre right, but also on the left. I think there are people, talk about hoovering votes, the Labor votes being hoovered up as well as coalition or Liberal or National votes. But I'm also encouraged, putting my Liberal hat on, by the signs of life that Angus Taylor showed last week in terms of taking it up on policy and more particularly going to out of the budget week and going to the people with a real alternative to what Labor is proposing and a real realistic alternative in relation to those cost of living pressures, and the tax is one of the biggest cost of living pressures of all.
0: Yeah. It will be interesting because if you talk about backroom stuff, the last time, let's take for instance, when the capital gains tax was introduced, it was actually the milder of the two proposals. For those with very long memories, Terry, was the milder of the two proposals, because it was second to the broader Keating proposal of a 12.5% GST across everything, which did come hand in glove with tax indexation. That was the proposal, and the unions and got Bob Hawke in to a room and said, no, we can't cop this. So you wonder whether there may be some movement over the weekend. You don't know. They do polling within the party. If it is that bad, and there are signs that they are that bad, you'd normally think you'd do something on a Sunday and say, look, we've heard, we've listened, and then try and pacify the generation that they're trying to win with some changes to capital gains tax.
1: You mean they've changed their position?
0: Oh, changed their position, that's right.
1: Again?
0: That's right.
1: It's possible. And I think, though, that they've really dug themselves into such a hole in terms of defending what they're doing, both the Prime Minister and the Treasurer, that it's going to be very hard for them to do anything more than minor tweaks. I mean, what I think they'd hope would happen is that it would be tweaked in the Senate, probably by some sort of deal with the Greens, then you could actually sort of say, well, look, we had to do this as opposed to we caved in. So I think there's a bit of political argy-bargy to go through in Parliament once Parliament resumes next week.
0: All right, let's see what comes of this. I'm getting feedback on all of this, and with a few other things, Terry, to raise, we like to weave a bit of football into this as well, so I might do that shortly as well with you, because I do think we do take, I hope, that we take refuge in supporting our football teams and the tribalism of football to get away from some of the nastiness we have in our society. Whether that is actually the case, I don't know. I'll get your thoughts shortly at 27-9.
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0: 131873 is our number at 24 minutes to 9. Look, if you weren't with us last night, we were just going through some of John Black, who does a lot of this demographic work. He's one of the many analysts of demographic shifts in electioneering. And he was talking about the many seats now where Labor seats, where there are people who are on middle and higher incomes compared to the coalition seats that are left when the average income level is lower. And the anecdotal feedback his business was getting from the work that they do is that those people are very upset about these changes, and they're in Labor seats, and the question is where they would go if they decide, well, I'm not happy with this, where I'm going to vote, where I'm going to throw my vote. And that raises the question of whether One Nation, as he was putting it last night, Terry, starts to hoover up some Labor votes as well.
1: Look, I think Labor is vulnerable on its right flank, and certainly I think, again, Labor underestimated who was going to feel cheesed off by their budget in terms of its effect on them and their lives. And a lot of mum and dad investors are Labor voters. They're not coalition voters. Yeah. And certainly I think when it comes to CGT, they want to be assured that their biggest assets, that their investments, including homes or investment properties, are going to get to a reasonable return. There's no point in having everything in your asset box depreciating and then paying extra tax on it.
0: Now, interestingly, because we'll get to Chris Minns in a moment, the New South Wales Premier, because he, of course, made a big splash yesterday, and I want to go into that in a bit more detail, because he's got an election next March. But you've got the Victorian government, Labor government, it's got to go to the polls later this year. And the presumption is if there's a backlash against this, and certainly if the view is within the government that once all this stuff beds down, people are going to see it's not as bad as they think. But if you're a government going to the polls just a few months after the legislation comes in, you'd be very vulnerable. Have you heard anything from the Victorian Premier?
1: I think the Victorian Premier, Jacinda Allen's been pretty quiet on this, but I'm going back 10 years now to 2014, and actually it was one of the reasons that Daniel Andrews actually won that election. He didn't win it by much. The Dennis Napthine government was almost re-elected. Was that there was a lot of dissatisfaction with the Abbott government, and Labor actually ran very hard on Tony Abbott rather than on Daniel Andrews, and that was one of the reasons that Labor got over the line. So it could work in reverse in Victoria in November. If the backlash is, well, longer lasting, it could actually affect Chris Minns in New South Wales next year.
0: Yeah, which is why he said what he did. We played it a couple of times yesterday where he's talking about income tax brackets, the 47% bracket. Look, someone on a couple of hundred thousand, I think, is paying $60,000 because they're getting all the lower tax rates as well. But his point is that people get pushed up into the higher tax brackets. So he's calling for reform of that. Question then is how that's going to be done, because even by indexing the tax scales, as Angus Taylor's saying, people are still going to be getting bracket creep. They're still going to be being pushed up into higher tax brackets. So proper tax reform means bringing income tax right down, doesn't it? And no one's really talking about that at all.
1: Well, that's right. And certainly Chris Minns, as we were talking during the break, I mean, the Chris Minns could actually take a leadership role on this as a practical and sensible Labor Premier who's seriously interested in genuine tax reform. But I think the thing with Labor, though, is he can talk about, lowering the marginal tax rate, ending bracket creep. But the thing about what Angus Taylor's talking about there, and when Labor says it's going to be inflationary and it's going to, end the world as we know it, it's only going to be that if government continues to spend at the rate it is at the moment. If it's an encouragement to smaller government and living within our means, then it actually is a good thing, both for the economy and for our society. So if Chris Minns is prepared to actually look at the taxing side, if he as a Labor Premier is saying, I am going to look at the spending side and making sure that as far as my government's concerned, we're going to spend sensibly and wisely and not waste taxpayers' money or borrow unnecessarily, then he's on a winner.
0: Yeah. Just a note here, some of these issues just aren't being touched on at all. And I've got a note coming through, and it's to our general feedback line, but and it's one of a few we've had about the situation in the Northern Territory with Indigenous health and Indigenous disadvantage. And there's a few stories have popped up on that, and people are talking about, for instance, this diphtheria outbreak, partly because of vaccination rates, but also in those areas, you're talking about hygiene, some of the crowded conditions. So here we are. It's now 3 years down the track from this huge debate we had on enshrining the voice in the Constitution. But we were being told at the time the reason that was being proposed was because everything we've done in the past hasn't worked, as though the only way we can fix it is to vote yes. So where are we 3 years down the track in relation to this and trying to fix some of these intractable problems? Because Jacinta Price made a very, very passionate speech about all of this in the Parliament. A lot of people heard that, but is it being heard more broadly?
1: I don't think it is, John. I think it was good we had the debate about the voice, whichever way you voted on it, because I think we do need to look at Aboriginal disadvantage and particularly remote communities and what goes on there. But I think we have to lift the scab on some of that. And sadly, what happened in the camps around Alice Springs a few weeks ago really highlighted some of the social problems there. But in terms of Aboriginal health, I mean, Aboriginal life expectancy, Aboriginal morbidity in terms of diseases is just, it's light years behind the rest of Australia, and that is something that is a national shame, and we do need to work better on it. But whatever we do doesn't seem to work, because the political solution is always throw more money at the problem. It's the quantity, not the quality of how you spend it, and that's been a real issue. But in terms of I think encouraging Indigenous communities to do the right thing by themselves, which is very important. Both sides of politics haven't really done that. I think both sides of politics have tended to be very, paternalistic in the way that they've gone about dealing with Indigenous issues and Indigenous health in particular.
0: Yeah. At 17 minutes to nine, just on that, you just get the impression. I remember it, you know, we've touched on this a few times, that I remember 7:30 report when it was covering the Voice went into an area of regional Australia and was talking to people who either hadn't heard of The Voice, were sceptical about it, and then there were people in a place saying, oh, well, if it's voted in, we'll be able to get running water here. And they didn't have any understanding of what it was all about, this idea that if you have this voice created, suddenly you'll be able to tap into all the problems and find solutions, when we know what the problems are. Everyone knew what the problems are. And you almost wonder whether there was a view that, oh, well, people voted no, so we'll go back to the way it's been, rather than trying doubly hard to fix the problems.
1: Well, I think that's true, basically. But certainly I also think that if the rationale behind The Voice was getting Aboriginal communities, Indigenous people, to have a greater say in their own affairs and actually be listened to in terms of what the problems are and what the solutions could be, I think that's still legitimate. I think that that the mechanism was wrong.
0: You didn't need to put it in the Constitution. You could
1: no,
0: have done it straight
1: and
0: away.
1: You didn't need to have a de facto alternative second, you know, sort of parallel parliament either, which is the way it's been evolved and implemented down here where I am in Victoria. So, but certainly, again, as I say, I think there's been a lot of paternalism in Aboriginal policy over the years, and that hasn't changed. If anything, yeah. I think the Voice actually poisoned the well as far as that change moving on from that actually went.
0: Yeah, I think I agree with you on that one. Let's take a break, come back in a moment. There's a lot of feedback here which I want to run past you, Terry. Good and bad at a 8:45.
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0: At 12 minutes to 9, Terry Barnes is our news, our guest here on this Thursday. Just in relation to what we're hearing here, I'll go through the feedback. Is the Australian public accepting the PM spin on anything anymore, including him blaming the NT government yesterday? He's the leader and he's not leading on Indigenous issues, failing with the voice, and what's he done or suggested since? Well, that's what we were saying earlier, Terry, wasn't it, in relation to that?
1: That's right.
0: And so, because there was a lot being made of the urgency to do something, and here we are, 3 years down the track. I've got this one from Ross saying, this is directed at me, why do you continually run the Liberal Party down? One Nation don't have the candidates to win an election. Who'd be their financial guy, for instance? Well, I'm just giving, and Terry, you're sceptical, but you can see the numbers. And based on the numbers, consistently on all of the polls, that One Nation could win a whole raft of seats across regional Australia, particularly from the National Party and others. Now, if they did win those seats, it could be at the expense of parts of the coalition. They could be the majority party in the lower house. And when you say who's their financial guy, well, Gina Reinhart's backing them. So they have got financial support, haven't they?
1: She can't stand up in the House of Representatives and do a budget speech, though, can she, John?
0: No, but they're talking. I'm assuming, actually, that's interesting, that because I was assuming they're talking about who's supporting them. Who would be their financial guy? Well, right now, you'd probably say Barnaby Joyce. But who else? We don't know who else might run for them. And as we saw in the UK, quite a few ex-Conservative cabinet ministers are now lining up behind Nigel Farage and his reform. So there might be a few others who might decide, I might switch, I might go with the flow.
1: Well, that could well be the case, but you've got to remember, John, that we're still two odd years out from the next election, most likely, and that this bubble has plenty of time to burst. And as I was saying right at the beginning, I think the coalition's showing signs of policy life that they haven't shown for some time in Angus Taylor's budget reply, and if people have actually cheesed off with the Liberal and National parties because they've lost their sense of, well, what they stand for and their sense of direction. And they're suddenly showing that they are listening to, if you like, the great silent majority, and actually coming up with sensible policy proposals that they can actually sell, particularly around round bracket key from taxation, and showing a bit of leadership and initiative, there's every likelihood there will be a drift back. So, it's a bit like the Tories in the UK at the moment. I think the Liberal Party in particular is doing the heavy lifting, taking it up to Labour in both countries. But it could be reform in the UK and One Nation in Australia that actually get the benefit of all that hard work.
0: So, yeah, and let me mention, because last Wednesday, day after the budget, we had Keith Wallaghan here. Now, Keith Wallaghan, highly impressive former MP for Menzies. I think Keith really does want to run again in that seat of Menzies for the Liberal Party. And if the Liberal Party is going to survive, he needs to win that seat again. And we had him on here for an hour, and you know how impressive he is, but I did get people with feedback saying, well, he's just another former politician. So this idea that you've been part of the uni party's really embedded itself now. People are saying, we're going to try something new. That's going to be really hard to overcome.
1: Well, I think that's right, but I think it's also, there's many Australians, I think, in terms of the electoral map, because we've got the Teals as well as Labor and the Greens, of course, sort of making a nuisance of themselves all over the place. So I just think the next 2 years, it's actually on for young and old. It's game on as far as the political contest goes. And it could be Labor, it could be One Nation, it could be the coalition. It ends up with the Lodge in 2028.
0: All right, but what about the idea of one of those European-style parliaments where you get a lump of Labor, lump of One Nation, lump of Coalition, lump of Teals, lump of Greens?
1: Good God help us, that's almost ungovernable, and we've seen that so many places. Look at Germany, for instance, a great country, a great economy that's being brought down by its political and electoral system.
0: Mm. At 7 tonight, can I play something? And it was when Holly Hughes and Tina McQueen, who were part of the Liberal Party, Tina McQueen, a backroom operator, Holly Hughes, better name, but they've decided they've joined One Nation. This was Jane Hume's response. Now, I want to touch on one aspect of it a bit. Just have a listen.
17: I don't understand people that can change political parties. I really don't. It's like changing football teams to me. I joined the Liberal Party because I believe in freedom and personal opportunity.
0: Well, she went on to say that you don't change, you stick. Now, I'm not sure that flies, but she said it's a bit like changing your footy team. Now, I think people are very happy if someone changes their mind politically. They're happy if they change their mind on just about anything, but you change your footy team. Isn't that where you draw the line in this country? Isn't that really where you...
1: That's totally un-Australian, John, isn't it? I mean, once you pick your footy team, you pick it for life. And anybody, particularly a politician who changes their footy team for a, well, flag of convenience, or signs up to one like Paul Keating did with Collingwood, because that's what you do.
0: Yeah, that was a couple of days. I think he was a Collingwood fan.
1: You just don't do that. But when it comes to One Nation and Holly Hughes and Tina McQueen, I've got some contacts in the One Nation world, and they're actually very unhappy about it because they see these people as carpetbaggers who are going to take, they want to become candidates and take winnable spots from One Nation loyalists who have done the hard yards.
0: Yeah, and I did say, beginning when this wave started, and I was starting to detect it, and people say, "Oh, you're bagging the Liberals." Well, I'm just making the point, this wave is on. This wave is on. And I was saying, and we had James Ashby on to ask him directly the question, are you getting people now calling you who weren't going to run for you because you couldn't win a lower house seat and you're just handing out how to votes for the Senate, who are suddenly thinking, oh, I can get into the Parliament here? And yes, now some of them are impressive people that they can put on there as candidates, but then there's a lot of, as you put them, carpetbaggers and opportunists. They've got to weed those out, don't they?
1: Well, they do, but it's also the overall quality of those candidates. But the other side of it is the history of One Nation candidates who get elected to parliaments don't really have a good track record of sticking around, whether it's because they don't get on with Pauline Hanson or any other reason. Look at the near football team that was elected in Queensland in 1998. I mean, where did they all go? By the end of that parliament, they'd all left and become independents.
0: Yep. Oh, look, it is fascinating, but I know you say, well, who's going to run the government? Who's got experience running the government? We talk about Anastasia Palaszczuk. She won in Queensland. We saw, Farage could be prime minister. There's plenty of precedent, is there, for people becoming prime minister without any ministerial experience. It's a real issue, isn't it?
1: It is, but look, as I said before, I think it's game on. The world has been turned upside down in the last six months as far as Australian politics goes, and we have to accept that.
0: All right, Terry, as always, fantastic. We'll see what the next week brings. It could be very interesting what happens, particularly over the weekend, so we will talk again very soon.
1: No worries, John, thanks.
0: Terry Barnes there, our Thursday Night News Hour guest at 9:04 right now.
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19: 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We'll wind down the week back in Sydney. 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
6: Good evening, I'm Jamel Wills. The Northern Territory and federal governments have joined forces to tackle a diphtheria outbreak. There's been one death and over 200 reported cases across the country, with 60% of those in the Northern Territory. The Commonwealth will spend $7 million on a vaccination program. Health Minister Mark Butler says he wants to get on top of the outbreak.
7: The workforce stationed at the National Critical Care and Trauma Response Centre are highly experienced in health emergencies. The funding we've delivered today ensures, I think, that there will be sufficient numbers deployed to areas impacted by this outbreak to start to get this thing under control.
6: The opposition says the federal government can't ignore the spike in unemployment over the past month. Around 19,000 jobs have been lost in April, pushing the unemployment rate to 4.5%. Labor claims the result was expected as the Middle East conflict disrupts the global economy. Shadow Employment Minister Jane Hume says the problem is much deeper.
25: This is Labor's economy. Higher unemployment, high inflation, real wages going backwards, living standards declining, anemic growth, and a weak economy.
6: Queensland's Olympics minister has stood down after being referred to police. Georgina Winter reports.
26: Tim Mander was referred to the AFP over allegations he was falsely enrolled to vote at his staffer's house. It's understood he registered his details at the same suburban Brisbane address as his electorate officer, despite apparently living in taxpayer-funded accommodation at the parliamentary annex at the time. In a statement, Mr. Mander condemned Labor's attacks on his personal life, reassured no wrongdoing on his behalf, and maintained he followed the appropriate and correct processes. However, he did advise the Premier he will be standing aside while the matter is resolved. Georgina Winter, Brisbane.
6: A man extradited from Western Australia has been charged with domestic violence offences in Sydney's West. Police say the 34-year-old destroyed a laptop belonging to a woman he knows. He's also accused of assaulting and threatening her on multiple occasions in Merrylands West. A man's been charged over a pursuit at Whalen in Sydney's West. Police say they chased a car on Wednesday night after the driver failed to pull over. When the vehicle stopped, the driver ran off and jumped fences of nearby properties. And the British government has published documents on the 2001 appointment of Andrew Mountbatten Windsor, formerly Prince Andrew, as a trade representative. The government says it's found no evidence that formal due diligence or security vetting was carried out. In finance, one Australian dollar buying around 71 US cents.
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6: In tonight's NRL clash in Canberra, the Dolphins have a 22-16 second half lead over the Raiders. In the AFL clash underway, Hawthorn leads Adelaide 47-34. Western Bulldogs have decided to take an extra cautious approach with Tim English after his recent concussion. English is no longer in concussion protocol, but will be rested for Sunday's clash with Melbourne. The Thunder has squared its NBA Western Conference final series with the Spurs at 1-1. You're up to date. That's the latest news and sport.
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6: A shower or two overnight. Showers easing tomorrow with a top of 21. Looking further ahead, Saturday, showers 22. A shower or two Sunday with a top of 22. Monday, showers 23. Right now in the city, it's 14 degrees. 14 in Bankstown, 13 in Campbell, Town, 15 in Gosford, 13 in Lucas Heights, 15 in Penrith, 13 in Terry Hills. I'm Jamel Wells. 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

0: Now it's back to John Stanley, right across Australia.
1: Evening, everyone. Welcome along. Thursday night it is. I hope it's all going well for you. A lot ahead of us, camping and off-roading. The duck is fired up and ready to go. We've got Kel Richards with words in the next hour. I'm already getting people parsing some of my language from the previous hour. So we'll keep all of this and get Kel's thoughts on whether what I said was correct or not. I'm pretty sure it might have been, but we'll have all of that coming up. Also, feedback just on our news hour and The View, for instance, look, Terry Barnes, our news hour, I guess, very sceptical about One Nation. Quite a few of you are saying, well, if you compare the performance, say, of the Liberal Party in areas like finance and treasury, the track record in recent years isn't all that flash. So why do you then compare with why can't you say One Nation might be able to do better? So a lot of you there, and also this one, which I find really interesting, which is, this is from one of our listeners who I'm assuming is in, Janet, who I'm assuming is in Queensland. If Pauline Hanson decided to stand in that seat of Michelle Landry in Queensland, if she was up against Matt Canavan, a lot of people would be turned away from One Nation because there's a lot of followers of Matt Canavan, who's the leader of the National Party, but there are those who see what he says, what One Nation says, and the crossover is pretty significant, and he is very popular. So it's a very fluid situation. Thanks for all the feedback. And before we kick off camping and off-roading, this is a very serious story. You may, Sunday, those of you in Sydney, this was a story you may have heard of, a situation where a 44-year-old man, there was some shouting from the balcony of a unit complex. And when the police went, they found this 44-year-old man. It's about 3 o'clock in the morning. He was in a garden outside the building and had obviously fallen from the balcony. They treated him. He couldn't be revived. Well, there's a postscript today. They're saying, first of all, a 38-year-old man was arrested. This is at Castle Hill Police Station yesterday in relation to this. He's been charged with murder. And then today, they've gone to a home in Woolloomooloo. A 30-year-old man, 34-year-old woman, arrested on the scene, they've been charged with murder over this, over the death of this person who fell off the balcony, and three people now charged with murder over that fall. There's obviously more to come when they appear in court. 1-3-1-8-7-3 is the number. 9:10. Look, last week we had a lot of feedback, a little ode to the duck that we put together. During the week, we actually had small orchestra came in here to do some work for one of our other programs, and so they'd heard about it, and they said, we'd like to embellish it a bit and give it a bit more of a lush sound. So here it is.

0: very lush sound, and I did promise that Annette, who plays the viola in that orchestra, she said she'd be listening. I said I'd send her a cheerio. It came out very, very well. They did enjoy introducing the duck. So let's have his proper intro now.
1: And now on Nights, it's time to duck out there somewhere with the duck. Thanks to Oz Off-Road Penrith. 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
0: Yes, here he is, the man. He is everywhere. The duck, all over the place. They used to talk about Eddie Everywhere as Eddie Maguire. Well, I think the duck is pretty well catching up with him in the northern states. Good evening, mate. How are you?
2: Yes, good evening, John. Great to be here, and good day to everybody. I've got to say, John, I must admit, I'm not a real fan of that version. I'm more of a country man, as you know, being the king of country. I thought the one you played a couple of weeks ago was a lot
0: just
2: better
0: like
2: than
0: to,
2: that.
0: We like to mix it up here.
2: I know, you like to toss it up. Yeah. Just on tossing it up too, John, I saw you today. I was in the building there, and I was going to hang around for a few hours to stay in there with you, but I'm back out at Blue Collarville now. But I did see you when you were doing your, just after you were doing an OnlyFans thing. Mm. Look, I just did some advice, John. And look, I'm no athlete, as you know, but look, don't put those footy jumpers in the dryer, mate. They do shrink, okay?
0: Yep. Okay.
2: All right. I just thought that, you know, and I tell you, it was great to see the great James Willis there as well. I'm waiting for his appearance on OnlyFans because he's a huge Manly supporter, as you know.
0: Mm.
2: And I think, I actually think that he would, you know, would be a great addition to the program.
0: All right, so look, he's
2: calling for it. I'm calling for him.
0: He's doing a fantastic job on our Money News show, but I
2: saw him reading the Financial Review this afternoon, which was incredible. His research is impeccable.
0: He knows the markets inside out, which is fantastic. All right, so if you want to
2: stand by for a new show too with James and myself called The Heavy Hitters, John. It's coming your way. Okay. Heavy hitters.
0: All right. Very good. I'm scared to ask what that might be about, but nonetheless.
2: Well, no, just giving it to people, basically.
0: If you want to, if you want to give this bloke a ring, 131873 is the number. If you want to give the duck a ring and ask any personal questions, you are welcome to do that. Anything goes. 0460 873 873. You can also, of course, send us a message here. We are, of course, in this hour, taking you to different parts of Australia, and you talk about them. I've got my iPad open. I know a lot of our listeners do this as well. So you talk about some fantastic places in Australia, which I haven't been to, and I've got an increasing list of places to go to. I thought tonight, given that we've got this situation where there's parts of inland Australia that are really dry, others that have had a lot of water, they've really greened up. Your mate Vic was with us in our shortened version of the show last week, and he was saying he's still not sure where he can go with his tours because there's still a lot of water inland, but he's saying the greenery when you're able to get there is going to be astonishing, and he's taking particular tours this year into the inland to show people just how green it has become.
2: I saw some aerial shots of the Simpson Desert through the week, and I've got to say to you, it's unrecognisable. Unbelievable. I mean, you're talking about a place that's red sand, it's desert. It looks like the rolling hills of somewhere in, basically, I don't know, Scotland. Unbelievable. I could not believe that I was looking at that it was the Simpson Desert. There's these beautiful green rolling hills, which is normally just, obviously, they're the sand. There's basically, you've got 1,100 sand dunes to cross when you cross the Simpson. Mm. So all those sand dunes, or in one big section of it, with the video I saw and photographs, with just these beautiful, big, large green hills, quite incredible. And look, if you are travelling into the outback, and this is the beauty, ready for this, John? We're going out there in July, so we're doing the Udnadatta track through South Australia, for the South Australian outback, and then up through Fink, Dalhousie Springs, up through Fink. We're going to drive the old Garn railway line. The railway line used to be. It's now a dirt track, really, where they've moved the whole entire railway line, and making our way towards Ayers Rock. So I think we're going to be in for a real treat ourselves, yep. And I can't wait for our man Gav to put the drone in the air and get some shots of that, because look, I know over the last couple of years it has been a bit like, you know, a lot greener than usual, because we have had this extra rain over the last couple of years and big wet seasons, massive wet season, just completing now in Darwin. I think it had rain a week ago or earlier this week. They think it'll be the end of it. It's funny how they judge things in the top end, John, because you may remember when we spoke to Frank from the Walkabout Creek Pub, and he would say to me, oh, the travel season's between Mother's Day and Father's Day. That's how they gauge things. I was talking to my mate Waddy up there, and I said to him today, I was talking to him, and he said, I said, is the wet gone? And he said, it usually ends by the time the Fred Pass show was on. There's a big thing up there called Fred Pass Markets, and there's a Litchfield show that they usually have at the Fred Pass location where they have the markets. They've moved it now. But usually they judge the end of the wet season by that event, by the Litchfield show. It's just not like, and it's going to, you know, the wet will end on the 15th of May or the 10th of June or whatever. They just say, yeah, when the Litchfield markets are on, the wet's gone. It's funny how they do it up there. But certainly with the extra rain over the wet season, the water making its way down to Lake Eyre right now, filling up all that channel country, and Cooper Creek still flooding. They're still saying that you won't cross the Simpson until September at best, if at all. But what that has done is transformed this red earth outback into beautiful greenery, flowers, the colours, the bird life is just incredible out there at the moment. And so anyone travelling out there is going to be in for a real treat.
0: Okay. The Simpson Desert sits right in the middle of Australia. So you just then mentioned the sand dunes. How many do you say the sand dunes? How many are there?
2: 1,100.
0: No, but the sand dunes, 1,100 sand dunes. Okay, so because it's a four-wheel drive adventure, so is there a track? Can you freewheel? What do you do going over those dunes as you move through the desert?
2: What was that again? What do you do?
0: I know, when you drive, is there a specific track?
2: There's a track across there. What we do is you look out the windscreen and you keep your eyes on the track.
0: Okay, but the track goes over the dunes.
2: You just drive the track. Of course it does.
0: It goes up and down over the dunes.
2: Over the dunes, that's right. Yes, exactly. And you can pull it. And I know people who are experienced travellers. There are people who, you know, I think we're pretty well experienced travellers. But certainly, many people that I speak to who have probably travelled a lot more than me, also they say that it's their favourite place to camp in Australia.
0: Okay.
2: In the middle of the Simpson. They just said it's amazing. The sky, I could imagine.

0: was looking at some stuff that we've done through the week for Oz Off Road TV, and I was looking at photos of the night sky in the Kimberley. Just incredible.
1: Right.
0: So that's the appeal, mate. Get out there.
1: Going to take a break. I've got suggestions from listeners, questions from listeners, and a little treat that I might throw in there as well. But I've got a commercial for Optivan. So we're going to do this again. You're going to give me a score, eh, for this Optivan commercial?
0: Yeah, I'm ready to go, mate.
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0: Look, I just got a text from Hannah, your executive producer. She said, give him a 4. Look, I'm prepared to give it and add another half to that. So 4.5.
1: Okay. All right. I'll be back in a minute. 9:24.
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1: 131873 is our number now at 24 and a half minutes past nine. We're talking here with the Duck. It's Camping and Off-Roading. If you've got any feedback, questions, whatever it is, you can't, you give up. You want to ring up and give it to him. 131873. You're welcome to do that. A lot of you might be feeling
2: given the short end of the stick. You'll be given the short end of the stick, John, if that happens.
1: What's that?
2: Short end of the stick.
1: Okay. You are telling me, and this is the other interesting part, this is the time when people do go inland. They go up the coast, down the coast, inland. You're telling me that we are starting to see a bit more traffic now?
2: Well, according to Waddy, talking to, as I mentioned, Waddy earlier, who's our man in the top end, Glenn Watt from Barefoot Fishing Safaris, he's telling me that he is seeing in and around Darwin a few of the caravan parks are filling up a little bit more now. And look, at the end of the day, last year, it was a late start, but people were starting to worry. This was no fuel crisis, no, you know, life was normal. But it, and then all of a sudden it took off. And so it could well be that again. I'm just thinking maybe, look, I know people who sat out the fuel. I've got a mate who's in Darwin now. He was telling me where he's at. Look, was still a bit quiet, but that might be just, you know, I'm not very sure he's been to that place before, but I know he waited it out in country Victoria, South Australia, and for the fuel price to go down before making his move. He's now in the top end. And, you know, it's gone down, you know, significant money, like 80 cents a litre or something, what it was, you know, a few weeks ago. So that makes a hell of a difference when you're on a trip like that. So I think that there could be a little bit of that where people have, you know, let's just wait, let's leave a bit later, let's let this thing settle down a little bit and then go. Because some of these trips that these people take, John, it's basically like a life, you know, it might be just a once-in-a-lifetime trip. It might be, something they've had planned for a long time, a bucket list thing. And, you know, it's very hard just to walk away from that. And I know so many people who, you know, I know for me personally, the first time I went to Ayers Rock or Uluru, I did it around my 50th birthday because I always wanted to see it. And it was, to me, it was a bucket list thing to do. And so no matter what would have happened, I had that trip planned and I went and I would have still gone. So you can see why people do that. And they may delay those trips a little bit just by, you know, a month or sit it out as I know a lot of people, sat it out. I know, I can't even think of her name now. The young girl who joined us who worked at 3AW was sitting it out in South Australia waiting for all that to settle down a bit. So there are people who will do that. And I think you'll find that, look, let me tell you, I know one thing's for sure. The people in the rural and regional parts of the country, the outback centres, are screaming for the tourists, the caravanners and the great nomads. They're screaming for them. So, so if you can do it, you know, I know it's easy to sit here and say it, but if you can do it, go out there because you're supporting these towns. Some of these places survive purely off the tourism dollar, some of those bush pubs, some of those little towns where they've got a population of, you know, three people and a dog, but they've got 300 people going through there, through the pub every day because they're travelling through. So, you know, if you can do it, get out there and we'll keep some people in jobs in regional parts of the country, which is what we want to do anyway.
1: Yeah, and just a reminder, because we did talk about the fact that Greg Donovan, who founded the Big Red Bash and the Monday Bash, the Big Red Bash near Birdsville, because of the conditions and the fact that there's still so much water in that part of the world, they've had to cancel it this year. That's the Big Red Bash. But the Monday Bash, which is to the north of Broken Hill, now that is on this. It's let me have a look. 22nd of August of 2026. So, and this is one where you can get to it. You can go to Broken Hill. It's a great part of the world. It's a great lineup. So that at the moment is still going ahead.
2: Oh, absolutely. It's going ahead, all right, and it's 95% sold. So if you are thinking about going, don't let the grass grow under your feet. Get onto it because it's a great event and it's basically a mirror event of what happens at the Big Red Bash anyway. Okay, the adventure getting there mightn't be as exciting if you love your dirt road travel and your outback travel. Still a good trip out there. Yep. And so many people commented to me through the week because, I know we get the plug here, but Oz Off Road TV last Sunday was included our trip to Monday. And when people said that we never thought of going that way because we did a lot of dirt to get there. We didn't just take the sealed grades, which you can do, which makes it easier for everybody. If you don't have a four-wheel drive, you can just go out there in a normal car. You can even do it on a motorbike, or you could take one of Clinton Maynard's e-bikes and do it as well. It's pretty easy. But if you want to take the adventure way, you can. So, but the Monday Bash is certainly worth it. It's actually a bigger event. When I say bigger, it's because it can hold more people, so there are more people there. But you wouldn't really know that. You wouldn't notice the difference.
1: Yep.
2: And it could be extra 3,000 there than, say, a Big Red, but you wouldn't know. But certainly it is on, and as I say, it's 95% sold out. And that young bloke, or when I say young, he's younger than you, Leo Sayer,
1: yeah,
2: 75, will be performing out there again this year.
1: Look,
2: go and see.
1: He's very good. And the thing about it is, it's a three, you go out there and see, I was talking to my family trying to convince them that we ought to go. So you get out there, there's 15,000 people. Broken Hill's got so many fantastic things to do and see anyway. And then you've got, I mean, the Teskey brothers, John Stevens, John Butler, Baby Animals, Jessica Mowboy, Leo Sayer, Tim Finn, Richard Clapton, Troy Cassidaly. It's incredible. That's just half of them. The Radiators, they're all going to be there. And that's over, you know, over the days. And everyone just behaves themselves too and picks up their rubbish after they've finished, don't they?
2: It's incredible. The people, let me tell you, it's a credit to the people that go. It's not Woodstock, I can tell you now. It's the complete opposite. It is just family fun. There's so many fun activities on the sidelines that happen there. They raise a lot of money for Beyond Blue, as well as the Royal Flying Doctors, with those other little events within the event. But it's a lot of family fun. You'll be there and you'll have, you know, like, let's say, like Leo Sayer, for instance, or Tim Finn playing. And to the left of the stage, to the side, there'll be a cricket game going. It is just with kids, and there'll be, you know, people on pushbike, people dressed up in characters. You see people with these different shirts on from different little, you know, charity organisations, and it's such a really good vibe. And you are right, at the end of the event, which goes for, you know, by the time you get the early birds in and people get in a bit early and then stay back to, you know, to avoid the rush out. Yep. You'll be up there for 5 or 6 days there, and you're lucky to get a shopping bag full of rubbish.
1: Okay, so
2: it's unbelievable.
1: Okay, so let's say, you know, and I'm not opening it up to, you know, for you to pot shots at me. So it's that weekend of the 20th to the 22nd of August. So say I decide to go. You'd need to take off the week before and the week after if you're working. So how long, and let's say, so how long would our listeners, from Brisbane, and how long for our listeners from Sydney get there? Presumably it's a longer hike from Brisbane, but how long would it take, you know, would you do it over one hop, two hops to get there?
2: Oh, comfortably two hops from Sydney.
1: Mm-hmm.
2: Three or four from Brisbane, depending on how good you go. But yeah, normally we'll do it in 2 legs. So we'll leave in the morning. So we're leaving to come home, or even leaving. So if we're leaving to come home, we'll leave the event early in the morning, and we'll stop at, say, Hermandale and camp the night. And the next day we'll drive home from Hermandale, which is out near Ningen, and the home of the Big Bogan, John, which is why I like going through there. But yeah, so you can do it too comfortably. In two stints, without busting yourself. Obviously from Brisbane, where you've got to navigate your way down. So it could possibly be, you know, probably 4 days, 3 or 4 days of, you know, comfortably without burning yourself out. So, and it's an easy drive. I mean, obviously what we filmed last week, that aired last week, I mean, we took dirt roads and we went to a few sheep stations, and that was when we went out to Louth Races. You might remember that. We went that way. So, to make a real adventure out of it, because that's what we do, but certainly you can do it quite easily on sealed roads all the way to the gate.
1: Yeah.
2: And you could do it from Sydney in a couple of days, Brisbane obviously a bit longer than that, but it's certainly worth the trip. And once you get there, it is just unbelievable. It's quite incredible. When I've been there to both events, like days before they start, when they're still setting it up, and it's just this place in the middle of nowhere.
1: Mm.
2: And then within a few days, it just becomes this city.
1: Incredible. No, it's
2: unbelievable.
1: Good. Yeah, look, and I have to say, Big Red Bash, Monday Bash. I didn't know about these events until we started doing this segment with you, and I suspect it might be the case with a lot of our listeners as well. One of our listeners just sent me a note here, James, saying, is the Big Bogan, modelled on, hang on, oh dear.
2: Well, I hope it's
1: dear
2: me,
1: it's very, yeah, they, oh, yeah. Do you get royalties for that or something? Or yeah?
2: Well, I should do. I mean, I hope it is modelled off me. I'm proud to say it, John.
1: Look at it. Incredible.
2: I'm very disappointed I didn't make an appearance on that show the other week about the Bogan on Channel 9.
1: I mean, if you stand there just in front of the knees of the big Bogan, you certainly wouldn't get rained on there. So, you know, oh, sorry. Anyway, that's interesting to look at it. Yeah, I'm just watching there now. Mm. Fantastic. Mm. That it? Anything else?
2: Great stuff. I mean, fair dinkum. I mean, this is embarrassing now. Right. I mean, okay. I thought you'd come up with something a bit better than that.
1: All right. At 25 minutes to 10 now.
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1: We've had a few requests from listeners. In fact, people are requesting, because a lot of people around our network take away these listener tours on cruises in different parts of Australia. Mm. So there's a suggestion that maybe you and I could take a convoy of people into the maybe. Well, if we're going to do it, we do it one of two ways. We take a few four-wheel drives.
2: We get Vic Widman in.
1: We'll have a convoy of four-wheel drives. Or we might try and track down the Priscilla bus and do it on a big bus. What do you think?
2: Oh, look, I'm not sure about the Priscilla bus, but I think what we do is
1: if we did the bus, we could have Wilco on there singing while we were going.
2: Mm. No, okay. Well, we could do that. Well, I think Wilco should come anyway, and I think we get Vic Widman involved to lead us on a trip, and we go. At least with you, I mean, at least I know we all be sleeping, be on the ground under my caravan.
1: Yeah.
2: I mean, that'd be
1: we'd have two options. We'd have a convoy. You either bring your four wheel drive and join the convoy, or if people haven't got one, they can join myself, Wilco, and a few others on the bus. What about that?
2: Well, I think we get. I think when I'm on board, I think we get.
1: It's not a bad idea.
2: Absolutely. And we take the TV crew, we film it for the TV show. And I think what we do is...
1: I'll do the show every night from wherever we are.
2: Absolutely. I mean, this would be unbelievable. How much is involved in this for me? What's my taste? Yeah.
1: See, I know Wilco's about to join us, so Wilco's probably thinking, oh, this will be fun. I'm thinking, oh, this will be fun. You've got dollar signs spinning in your eyes. How much money can you make out of it?
2: What's my taste?
1: And you're going to charge people?
2: Absolutely. somebody.
1: Let's bring the great man Wilco in right now, because he's in Adelaide speaking to us tonight, because he's usually involved in a gig somewhere. Wilco, what do you think?
9: I'm ready to go. I've got my sleeping bag. It's already packed. Okay. I'm ready to go.
2: Oh, well, can you imagine you and me having to entertain the fans while this bloke's... I mean, you'd just be looking for those people. What would we do, Wilco? At the end of the night, he's got the few hanger-oners through the night. They won't go to bed. What we do is, mate, what happens now? You're moving. Just talk to Stanley for half an hour. And you'll sleep like a baby. Yeah. Sleep like a baby.
1: And look... And the thing is... Anything goes. Someone wants to bring their Trump flag. They want to play YMCA. So
2: their Trump flag.
1: Whatever you like. Anything goes. It'll be terrific. And I like. Do you like the idea of the bus? Because he can be out in his four wheel drive. We'll be sitting on the bus.
9: I think the bus is a great idea because, like the blues train that they do now, and the train that heads out to the Elvis Festival and stuff like that. Let's do it.
2: I think it's a great idea. Who is the listener that come up with this?
1: I think it was Roz. I think Roz is probably going to be first cab off the rank. So anyway, look, we'll talk about this, but,
2: there's a new show too coming. We can get your mate who we were speaking to this afternoon, James Willis, and we can preview the heavy hitters, the new show that's coming.
1: Yeah. It's essentially, you know what it is? Yeah. If you want to go on YouTube and I'm serious here, you go back and look at Don Rickles. Particularly, who used to appear on the Johnny Carson show, and he would just give it to everyone. You go and do yourself a favor, and he'd give it to Frank Sinatra. And he'd get on there, and he'd make jokes about Frank Sinatra and, getting messages from the mafia and all the Godfather stuff, and Sinatra was loving it. Anyone else would be terrified.
9: He'd make jokes about,
1: I'll end up in the desert tomorrow, stuff like that, and Sinatra would be laughing.
2: Well, that's what the new show's about.
1: I know, it's going to be you
2: and me and James is giving it to people. I mean, we're two of the best.
1: Yeah, that's right. You know what? The beauty of that is? No production required. We just give you a recorder, record you through the day, because you're giving it to people all the time, and just edit it down and put it to air.
2: Absolutely, for a fee.
1: Yep, okay. All right.
9: Take it out in the road.
2: Let's work on the bus. We had a bloke, you wouldn't believe it, we had a bloke walking to Oz Off Road today, apparently, who's got all these vintage buses. And a couple of weeks ago, on the TV show, we filmed this old, it was an old government bus out at Trilby Station. And the bloke came in with photos of it, who used to drive it. Now, I reckon if we can track him down, we get him to provide the bus.
1: Good idea. Perfect.
2: And off we'll go. I think you're onto something.
1: I am on. And you know what? I'm getting a lot of people who like it. So let's get onto the gig guide, because Wilco, you're in Adelaide. I'm assuming you've taken a break from working to talk to us.
9: Yes, just backstage at the moment. So that's all good.
1: Okay.
9: But loving it here in Adelaide, I'm telling you, I do love this city. It's got the best food streets ever in Hindley Street here. It's great.
1: All right. What have you got?
9: What we got. So our listeners on 4BC, Katie Tunstall is in town tomorrow at the Princess Theatre. Now, if you remember, she had a huge hit called Suddenly I See. He's got a few tickets left there, so Ticketmaster is your ticket provider. Tomorrow night also, the great Ross Wilson is at the Cleveland Sands Hotel, 7 p.m. on that one. Tickets via the website. Now, I hear on the grapevine only 5 minutes ago that that's very, very close to selling out. So if you want to see the great man, jump onto the website now. Saturday night with a great little small show in Brisbane at the Wallaby Hotel, 1920, who would have been on the bill at Monday, I think, Duck. They are just sensational. 8 p.m. is that one. Tickets are via Austix on that one. And if you have not seen 1920, please go and see them, folks. They are just a cracking trio. They're so good. All the other roads lead on Sunday to Sandstone Point in Brisbane, because the Red Hot Summer Tour is in town, and that's Paul Kelly, Missy Higgins, Cruel Sea, and a plethora of others, and it's going to be a great day. That starts at about 12 o'clock on that one. Head to the website. For our listeners on 2GB, Now, this is a bit of a sad one, but the Backsliders are playing at the Leichhardt Bowling Club on Friday night. Backsliders was Rob Hurst's band with Dom Turner, so it's now the Backsliders and Friends, and I think it's going to be a very big tribute to Rob. So if you want to go to that one, tickets are via the venue website on that one. Now, the Radiators, they're playing at their home. It's a heartland show for them. Toon Gabby Sports Club tomorrow night. And we've got 100 tickets to give away. No, it's a free show, actually. So it's a freebie. So what
2: I Yeah, mean. I was about to get 50 off them and sell them.
9: Yeah, right. Jeez. So it's a free show. So what I'd say there is to get there very early. It's 8 p.m. doors, so I'd get there a little early because that's going to be absolutely packed. Mm. Now, on Sunday, there's a great little band playing 90s hits at the Epping Hotel. It's called Soundbite. They're on stage at 9:30. That's a free show as well. That's going to be a cracker. Now, for our friends on 2CC in Canberra, Judah Kelly she features in a musical called Big Chill Out. They're playing the soundtrack from the movie The Big Chill. And that was a great soundtrack with Marvin Gaye, Aretha Franklin, Temptations. That's at the Q at Queanbeyan, 7 p.m. is doors on that one, and tickets via the venue website. So it's going to be a cracker.
1: Okay. All right. So fantastic shows, all of those. Terrific. And are you doing a particular thing down there? Are you with a band? What are you doing?
9: Yeah, the company I work for, Metropolis Touring, where we've got Let's Zep out again from the UK, and we're last night in Perth. Tonight and tomorrow night in Adelaide, and then it just goes on until Monday or Tuesday when it collapses in a bed in the Gold Coast somewhere, I think. So
1: very good.
9: It's going to be great. It's a great show.
2: I've got some breaking news on Wilco as well. I'm not sure whether you've heard the theme song for TV. He's our man. He wrote the jingle. He performs it. It's amazing.
1: Oh, that's very good. You know why?
2: But next week, John, some breaking news here. The Camping and Off-Road Radio Show, which is syndicated all over Australia, will be called Oz Off-Road Radio. We're using the jingle, John. We're putting Wilco out there.
1: Yeah.
9: Well, love it,
1: seriously,
9: mate.
1: I've had people today say to me they're going to be waiting up. They are very keen to know what that music was on the Ducks TV show, and they can sleep easily tonight. So that's fantastic. So it together.
2: It's Wilco.
9: Perfect.
2: It's Wilco.
1: Okay. All right.
9: I'm going to re-sing it, I think, Doug, because I had the flu when I recorded that.
1: Yeah.
9: Every time I hear it, I go, oh, no.
2: No, it was fantastic. I played it to Hannah this afternoon. She was very impressed.
1: I'll be watching it.
9: Could be a single.
1: We better let you go, but what's this email I've got here? Hang on. Let me see. It says, I've had a song on the Country Music Countdown for the last 4 weeks. I've just received an invoice from the presenter. Is this legal? Please don't read this on air. Oh, hang on. No, I shouldn't.
2: Just hang on a minute. Hang on a second.
1: Sorry.
2: Someone just put those extra beers that were just delivered here over the thing. Sorry, John. I'm just getting stuff delivered here. That goes round the clock here, boys. The clock.
1: Those days are gone, mate, unfortunately.
2: Oh, are they?
1: Yeah.
2: Well, what?
1: You'd better go back to what you're doing in Radelaide, as you say, Wilco.
2: Radelaide. Yeah.
9: Good on you guys, and thanks for having me on again. And please support live music, folks.
1: Yeah, and don't forget, you've got that. Again, people can go and have a look at it. Gig Pig is your app. It's in development. It's there. It's running. But you know, if you're a band or you're a venue and you want to advertise what you're doing, go and have a look at it. It's a great app so that people can know what's on in their area, and it's going to grow and grow. And we're going to talk about it as the year goes on.
9: Love
1: it's
9: it.
1: A terrific Thank initiative. You, John. Gig Pig. Just find it on your app store. We'll have more on that as the weeks go ahead. All right, mate, thank you. Get back to your work.
2: See you, Wilco.
9: Thanks, John. Thanks, Doug.
1: Yeah, and we'll come back in a moment. The camel races at Tara. Joy says, I'm just having a look at those. We might weave those into our inland trip, Duck. They look fantastic. At 12 to 10 now.
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1: Yeah, we love hearing all these stories because one of our listeners here is telling us about the car course show last Saturday, October, near Blaney. Well worth it. So that's Steve of Newport telling us about that one. So there's so many great places to go. And we are, Duck, actually hearing from a few people who are also saying that maybe people are travelling because petrol prices have gone down and they're travelling inland, yes. They're travelling yes. within Australia because they had to cut costs, and maybe the overseas trips, the more expensive holidays, and they're just doing it the old style way, yeah, on the road and going and staying camping grounds.
2: Nothing wrong with that. I like the bus idea, John. We should try and make that work. I'm sure we'd get a sponsor for that as well.
1: Yeah, well, look, I think
2: there'd be something in it for everybody, John.
1: Well, my old colleague Gary Linnell and I, we actually took a bus trip, I think it must have been 10 years ago. One of our listeners has just sent me a note and she was on it. And we did it because everyone else is going overseas. So our bus trip was to, Parramatta Jail, Rookwood Cemetery. We went to old Parramatta, in Sydney, old government house. And it was actually quite a lot of fun. You can come up with a better itinerary, can you?
2: Hello? I mean, seriously?
1: Yeah.
2: Hey, I'll take you to the Billabong out of Waltzing Matilda. How's that?
1: Yeah.
2: The Rookwood Cemetery, or let's go and have a beer around the Billabong from Waltzing Matilda. Yeah. In your case, a latte or a shardy.
1: Well, look, I know our listeners outside Greater Sydney, everyone's aware of Rookwood Cemetery, and I think every big cemetery in a city, they are really interesting to look at the cemetery and look at the gravestone, some of the famous people there. That's what the whole idea is, that you're recognising, it's a record. It's like a record of history. So don't turn your nose up at that, Duck.
2: Oh, I'm not turning my nose up, but I mean, here's a tip. You just asked me could I put on a better itinerary, and of course, obviously, I can.
1: Okay. All right. Well, we might think about doing that down the track.
2: Well, I think you don't worry about thinking about it. Let's make it happen.
1: Okay.
2: You're not any younger than you are now, John.
1: All right. Okay.
2: And so you look like you're struggling after seeing you today. I'm concerned.
1: And let's just, Let's just talk about, we have talked about, of course, inland New South Wales. You talked about the Simpson Desert. We know the situation in the Northern Territory. This is the time people go there. They have had a lot of rain. And we know with Queensland, some parts of Queensland I know are very dry, and then other parts have had a lot of rain as well. So that's the nature of our country. We should focus on up into North Queensland. It's a good time to be there now. What are you hearing from there?
2: Oh, look, not a lot, only that it's probably a little bit early to be heading up to the Cape right now, because obviously they had a big wet up there as well. So normally around June, July, look, some people love the extra adventure of going up that early. I'm not too sure. Some of the water crossings on the telly track are a bit deep, but certainly, look, it'll be popular. That is a destination for four-wheel drivers up there. They love it. Yep. And look, and everyone should do that trip at least once. I think it's great that there is a little bit of movement at the moment. And look, we've got to encourage people to get out there and travel. I mean, the doom and gloom, how much doom and gloom have we had? Let's support the bush.
1: Yeah,
2: whatever, you go out and travel, switch off, sit around a campfire, watch the bush TV, go and buy a coffee at the local town and keep people in jobs out there.
1: I like what you told us earlier about the Simpson Desert and the painted sky and all of that. That's got me quite excited. That might be where we might go with our trip. At 9:30 to 10, I've got people waving at me here. I've toured Parramatta Jail plenty of times. My pop was the governor of the jail for years, so Parramatta Jail is very interesting. So I need to do one more of your commercials. You ready to go? You ready?
2: Okay, I'll get Hannah ready. She'll text me the score.
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1: 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All right. 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I reckon I know what you'll recommend, but I'll give you the answer after the news, which is coming up very soon.
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1: Yes, I'm getting the eggshells ready. 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
8: Good evening, I'm Jamel Wells. Around 19,000 jobs have been lost over the past month, pushing Australia's unemployment rate to its highest in 5 years. Federal Politics editor Michael Packie.
9: Research by the Bureau of Statistics reveals the jobless rate increased by 0.2% in April to sit at 4.5%. 11,000 full-time positions and 8,000 part-time roles have been lost over the past month. Treasurer Jim Chalmers is playing down the result, arguing the war in the Middle East has made life harder for businesses to hire.
24: The unemployment rate ticked up a bit, as we have been expecting it to do.
9: But the opposition's Jane Hume says Labor has undermined confidence.
28: The economy is stagnating. Inflation's going up and real wages and standards of living are going backwards.
9: The unemployment rate is steady in Victoria, down slightly in Western Australia and up in every other jurisdiction. Michael Packie reporting.
8: The federal opposition says it would stop the sale of historic defence sites in Sydney, Melbourne and Brisbane. The government is planning to sell Sydney's Victoria Barracks for $2 billion as part of a divestment of 67 properties. It argues the properties are underutilised. Liberal Senator James Patterson says the decision is misguided.
29: Do we really want to banish the Australian Defence Force from our capital cities, to put the ADF out of sight and out of mind for most Australians, as if it is something removed from them and their concerns?
8: The federal and Northern Territory governments are working together to try to contain a diphtheria outbreak. There's been one death and over 200 reported cases across the country, with 60% of them in the Northern Territory. $7 million will be spent on a vaccination program. A West Australian man has been charged with planning to sexually abuse a child overseas. Jamie Smith reports.
30: Federal police say the man groomed a young girl in the Philippines online between December of 2018 and January 2019. The 49-year-old was arrested at Perth Airport on Wednesday afternoon as he was about to board an international flight. His arrest came after the AFP reviewed communications data seized in a separate investigation into the sale of exploitation material online. He's been charged with one count of grooming a child outside of Australia for sexual activity, facing a maximum penalty of 15 years in prison. Jamie Smith, Perth.
8: Police have arrested a man in Melbourne over phone threats. They say he phoned a media outlet in Sydney stating an incident would take place in Melbourne's Bourke Street tonight. In finance, one Australian dollar buying around 71 US cents.
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8: In round 12 of the NRL, the Dolphins have had a 30-22 win over the Raiders in Canberra. The Dolphins' Jeremy Marshall-King says it was hard fought.
10: First half, thought we'd done pretty good. You know, we're making good metres and, you know, just playing how we wanted to play. And that second half was pretty poor by us. You know, we let them back in and something got to look at and go back to the drawing board.
8: In the AFL clash underway a short time ago, Hawthorn had a 65-58 lead over Adelaide. Collingwood coach Craig McRae has hit back at claims the Magpies targeted the struggling Eagles for Scott Pendlebury's record-breaking match. He's preparing for his 433rd match this Saturday at the MCG. You're up to date. That's the latest news and sport.
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8: A shower or two overnight. Tomorrow, showers easing with a top of 21. Looking further ahead, Saturday, showers 22. A shower or two Sunday with a top of 22. Showers forecast for Monday. Right now in the city, it's 14 degrees. 13 degrees in Bankstown, 13 in Campbelltown, 14 in Gosford, 13 in Lucas Heights, 14 in Penrith. I'm Jamel Wells. 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

0: Yes, here we are on a Thursday night. Our word clinic's about to start. Mr. Kel Richards is in the house. So if you've got a question, we particularly like it when you've got an argument that you're having with someone and he can perhaps disappoint you or perhaps give you that moment of triumph. He can head off and tell them, I was right. So that opportunity is available to you very, very shortly. We'll open the doors on our word clinic. Also, that conversation we had in the previous hour with the duck, we might work on something. A lot of suggestions about where we could take our little tour. We might do that. If not in the next few months, it'll probably have to be sometime this year, so keep listening. And Angela sent us a note whether the duck could recommend a good camping spot within 2 hours from Gosford for first-time campers with a dog. Now, if you want to wait till next week, he might give you something more definitive, but I did speak to him. He said around Lake Macquarie, there's a lot of camping spots there, and there are places where you can take your dog. So that's the advice I got on the run, but if you want something more definitive, we'll let you know about that next week. Let's get into this before we start off with Kel. Here we go.
1: Now it's time for John Stanley's Brain Game. 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
0: 9 past 10, Brain Game, and of course on Thursday night it is a beautiful prize pack from our friends at Macell. They have the beautiful gourmet stocks. This is a pack of all sorts of Macell products, but the gourmet stock, and they've got now the gourmet premium stock. You can see it there on the shelves. It's worth having a look at. They're calling it a flavour bomb. So you get that. You also get the John Stanley Mr. Magoo mug. And I was having a look, and I know he often listens, so I hope he doesn't mind, because coming up this weekend is the birthday of the former New South Wales Premier, Barry O'Farrell. Now, Barry O'Farrell left the New South Wales Premiership after an ICAC hearing, which was kind of almost like a sidebar thing, where he was questioned about a gift of a bottle of Penfolds Grange, and he said, oh, no. And then it turned out that there was actually a letter of thanks from him for the receipt of it, and he'd completely forgotten about it. And having known Barry O'Farrell well, it was just a brain fade. But it cost him the premiership, and it was a bottle of Grange. So I thought I'd ask the question, because it was worth $3,000, this bottle of Grange. What year was it? What year bottle of Grange was it? Now, I'll give you a few clues, because it was a really big year. It was, for instance, the year in which the Alaska and Hawaii became the 49th and 50th states of the USA, the year that the Barbie doll first appeared, the Cuban Revolution happened, and Fidel Castro came to power in this year. It was also the year that the music died. Day the music died in this year. Buddy Holly, Richie Valens, Big Bopper, Kel, don't spit it out. Also, in this year, the legendary TV commentator Rex Mossop, he actually played in that grand final that year. He played in that grand final and was actually sent off. And it was also the last year in which a team went through the whole season undefeated. That's in the Rugby League Premiership. So there, the Barbie doll first emerged in that year as well. And if you want something really obscure, if you follow GPS rowing in Sydney, Sydney High School won the GPS rowing in that year as well. So we're going back a long way. You tell me what year that is. First person to call through with the answer, you win the prizes tonight at 11 after 10.
2: I don't know what they have to say. It makes no difference anyway. Whatever it is, I'm against it. No matter what it is or who commenced it, I'm against it. Your proposition may be good, but let's have one thing understood. Whatever it is, I'm against it. And even when you've changed it or condensed it, I'm against it. I'm opposed to it. On general principles, I'm opposed to it.
3: He's opposed to it. In fact, indeed, he's opposed to it.
2: For months before my son was born, I used to yell from night till morn, whatever it is, I'm against it. And I've kept yelling since I first commenced it. I'm against it.
0: Yes, a lot of people with answers and a lot of people still trying to come up with the answer we're looking for. It's obviously a year, and I think we've got one. Anthony, what was the year?
4: 1959, I reckon, John.
0: Yes, it was 1959. All those things happened that year, and Rex Mossett played for Manly in the grand final. They were beaten by St George, and that was the last time a team went through the competition undefeated. So that's why I knew that one. The Alaska Hawaii thing, the Barbie doll, all those things happened. Very big year. And it was also the year in which Barry O'Farrell was born, which is why they sent him that that bottle of Grange. Anthony, well done. You hang on there. You're getting that fantastic prize pack from our friends at Macell. A particular lookout for the premium stock. They reckon it's more delicious now. They say it's a flavour bomb. So that's the premium Macell stock. You can find that. It does stand out on the shelves. Aussie owned, made with even more natural flavour. Macell Gourmet Stock. Quality that you can taste. Let's do this right now.

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1: Yes, we do this every Thursday night. I call it our Word Clinic. Mr. Richards comes in here and we love all the feedback we get. 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That is ozwords.com.au. He's here. Kel,
2: my
1: good evening.
2: Favourite hour of the week. Of course I'm
1: yes,
2: here.
1: Yes. Links to all of your publications there, ozwords.com.au, along with, of course, your daily word of the week. But you've got a word of the day today. I have a word I'm going to ask you about, but I reckon after a week of debate, I might save it for later in this half hour, because some of us, our heads are spinning, trying to get our head around some of the things that we've been talking about this week.
2: Discretionary, testamentary.
1: It
2: gets complicated, doesn't it?
1: Because I heard that word first time about a week ago. What's testamentary? So of you who've gone through it may know, but I thought, well, what does the word actually mean? And we did this a bit with grandfathering and the rest last week. But before we do that, if you've got a question at all for Kel, 131873, whatever your question might be, you can do it on the phone. You can send us a text message, and we particularly like it if you're having an argument and you want to sort something.
2: And we'll settle it for you. We will. Have you got your gavel there to bang the gavel?
1: We'll get the gavel. Lift the gavel outside.
2: And we can make a ruling.
1: Disorganized again today.
2: And settle it. Yes.
1: Yeah. But your word of the week. Sometimes it's one word. Sometimes it's a few words. This week, this is a cracker because a lot of us use this. Off you go. What is it?
2: It's Arthur and Martha.
1: Arthur or Martha or Arthur and Martha?
2: Arthur or Martha.
1: Arthur or Martha.
2: Yep. And we've been using this for years and years to say that someone is really confused, in a state of confusion. The reason I picked it is this turns out to be yet another Australian coinage. This is a clever use of words by Aussies. It's an Australian coinage, first appeared in print in the Sydney Truth. Do you remember the Norton's own, the Sydney Truth newspaper?
1: The Truth, yeah.
2: 1948, in a sports report, the sports report said, quote, players were all over the place like Brown's cows, and most didn't know if they were Arthur or Martha. So in other words, thoroughly confused. The fact that it was put in a sentence with another confusion expression, Brown's cows, shows that it just meant generally being confused. And the fact that it wasn't in inverted commas means it was well known already. So although that's the first appearance in print, it must have been part of the spoken language before that. So I just think it's another piece of Aussie verbal invention, and it delights me. I think it's wonderful.
1: Yeah, so the idea is if someone's a bit confused, and there are times when people, you know, I'll admit this, listen to the program, that he sounds a bit confused. All right, so he doesn't know if he's Arthur or Martha.
2: That's right. Okay. That's exactly right.
1: Do you think we might get to the track where someone goes, oh, I don't know what he can say. They don't know whether they're Arthur or Martha. we're not going to say, oh, that's offensive. Please.
2: No, it's just
1: an old expression.
2: Because it's an old expression, you can't label that as offensive.
1: Yeah. And the beauty of these names, I reckon when I was hearing these, there was a point where a name like Arthur, and certainly Martha, was seen as an old-fashioned name.
2: Yes.
1: But I think these names, I think Martha's a great name. It's a really cool name. And they do come back, don't they?
2: Well, I was talking maybe years ago, Tom Keneally wrote a novel about the early settlement of the colony. Mm. So he had Arthur Phillip as one of the central. And he said, I couldn't keep referring to him as Arthur. It's such a silly name. So I forget what he used. He used his excellency or something like that all the way through it, so that he didn't have to say Arthur because he thought it was a silly name.
1: Right.
2: Now, I don't think it's a silly name, but obviously that's the way it struck Tom. Mm.
1: Yeah, see, Arthur Beetson. There's a few.
2: A mate of mine, Glenn, his father's name was Arthur. Mm. And because I knew a bloke called Arthur, it seemed perfectly normal to me.
1: Now, look, I'll just put this one forward because someone's just, it's not to do with a question, but, I had a few people referencing what was described as a slur against me from the duck in the previous hour.
2: Right.
1: So you can just, because I'm interested because it's one of those great words because you do feel it just encompasses that he said something nasty about me and they saw it as a slur. I'm just wondering where that came from, slur, because it is a beautiful word, isn't it, really?
2: It actually originally meant a mark or a stain.
1: Yeah.
2: So, in other words, he was putting a stain on your character.
1: Well, he has.
2: That's what he was doing.
1: He has, actually,
2: yep.
1: So, all right. Now, Spoonerisms now, and Spooner, this whole thing, can you explain what Spoonerisms okay. are and who Spooner was?
2: William Spooner was the dean of a college in Oxford in the late 1800s, and he was famous for mixing up words by swapping over the initial letters. So instead of saying to a student, "You've missed all my history lectures," he'd say, "You've hissed all my mystery lectures." And he'd say, if he told a student he was being sent down from the university, he would not tell him to take the down train. He'd take him to tell them to take the down train, the drown down, anyway, the trown, drain.
1: The Trown Town train or something?
2: Yeah, something like that. Yeah. But that's what he did. He jumbled up the, now if you go to websites, there are lots and lots of spoonerisms and very, very funny ones. Very clever ones. He's supposed to have had a toast instead of the dear old queen to the queer old dean. Oh. So, but because he did it occasionally, people keep making them up and attributing them to William Spooner. So there are more Spoonerisms around than he ever said, but that was the kind of thing he did.
1: Okay, very good. 131873 is our number. We've done Arthur or Martha. We're going to

0: in the family home, people say, ah, but you might change your position.
1: Well, that's right.
0: You're always changing your position.
1: That's right. That's going to be
0: that's
1: the problem.
0: That's the risk, isn't
1: it? So I've changed my position, so I think that's going to be there. Let's take a break, come back, because we've talked about this, and I think it's an ongoing conversation about this term populist and what it means.
0: Yep.
1: And I'm really interested in what you've got to say about that, because I don't think it's necessarily a bad label. I think you might agree with me as well. At 20 past 10.
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1: Come on, if you're having an argument, I've got the gavel here, so Kel's ready to pass judgment if you've got something that you want to get him to pass judgment on. I've got this one from Brett. He's been suffering from Punisprism for years. Some people say I'm Lysdexic. Very good.
0: Yes.
1: Cohort. Now, I think we've touched on this. We hear it a lot. Cohort. Oh, this cohort. C-O-H-O-R-T. Cohort. Where that one came from, and they do hear it a lot. Kel's just having a quick look at that one.
0: Yeah. No, it means a group of people. It goes back into Roman history. Originally, it was a body of infantry. So the Roman Latin name for a body of infantry was a cohort. And it was somewhere between 300 and 600 men. So from the military idea, it's like saying, you know, we've got a platoon of people here. You could say we've got a cohort of people here. Exactly the same concept.
1: Okay.
0: It's a bit like in the what's it called, Tour de France, when they talk about the riders being in a peloton. Mm. Peloton is the French word for platoon.
1: Right, okay.
0: So these military words have been taken and used in lots of other contexts.
1: interesting, that one, because they're talking about the breakaway group and then the peloton.
0: Yes.
1: And it's, again, that kind of assumed knowledge that someone tunes in. Now,

0: Back at the peloton, if you haven't been watching it, you don't actually know what they're talking about.
1: And if you don't know, the word means platoon, meaning the body of riders.
0: Yes. So that's cohort. Actually, one of our listeners, I haven't heard the intro to your segment there. The voiceover suggests, because we've talked about Cal Richards. So we're talking about Melbourne being something that Victorians do. Apparently, Larry Emder says Melbourne as well. So Patrick's suggesting that it might necessarily be a Victorian thing. We've talked about that.
1: Well, we do have a tame Melbournean here in Phil O'Neill, and he will do that occasionally.
0: Yes, that's right, actually.
1: Phil. Sorry, Phil.
0: Yeah, and look, just Snake Charmer Jimbo, this is this line, used, we've taken a different view, which is, I guess that's a weasel word, so I've changed my mind.
1: That's also a Chalmers and Albanese one. We've changed our position, is Albanese's line, and I think Chalmers tends to say we've taken a different view.
0: When someone is selling something and say, oh, you're a snake oil salesman, so they're thinking, well, you're selling something that really sounds really good, but there's no substance to it. Was there evidence of someone that was actually out there selling snake oil?
1: There was something called, there was a product called snake oil, and it was supposedly actually made from snakes. My memory is it was in the days of the American West, the Wild West, that this used to happen, and they used to catch deadly snakes. Mid-1800s, 1830, something like that. It was a remedy for all kinds of diseases, and it really was supposed to come mainly from rattlesnakes. So there were some who were prepared to catch rattlesnakes, and I don't know what they did with them, but somehow they extracted an oil from them. I don't want to make any profound chemical statements.
0: Well, no, but it does make me think, because I'm an ideas man, because we're in a contrarian society now. I wonder if you actually marketed online snake oil, people would buy it. You know, the irony, you know, here's my snake oil, I might try that.
1: Yes. Well, there was a product marketed in Australia called Goanna Oil. At one stage.
0: Is it still around, Goanna Oil?
1: That was the label. I presume it's not actually made out of goannas, unlike the snake oil.
0: Emu oil was also being sold as well.
1: That's right,
0: emu industry. So I think that's still around as well. So we better be careful here with all of that. So we'll see. Can we go to Pam, who's got one for us? Hello, Pam.
2: Phil, I'd like to know where the word discipline came from, insofar that, like, not just pulling someone into line, but a branch of study and education in general, and even disciple, the follower of the rules, and then the disciplinarian, various other words.
1: Yep. It goes back to an Anglo-Norman word, so it comes out of Old French. And the Old French thing originally meant teaching or instruction, so that was the original meaning of discipline. So a disciple was someone being taught or instructed, and discipline originally meant a particular line of teaching or instruction. And when we talk about disciplining someone, we talk about pulling them into line according to whatever the rules are. So I presume that's the extension of it.
0: Okay, so discipline, we talk about disciples and the like. So,
1: but teaching or learning was the original idea.
0: All right, now here's one for you. This is from Denise. I've always called the siblings of my grandparents great aunts and great uncles, but is this correct? Why aren't they grand aunts and grand uncles?
1: Yeah, all it is inconsistent. I've got no idea why.
0: All right.
1: No idea why.
0: That'd be interesting. Great aunt. Do you want to be called a grand aunt? Or grand uncle?
1: I presume great aunt and great uncle actually sounds better. Quite often, expressions were adopted in English simply because they're euphonious, simply because they roll off the tongue, and for no better reason than that. Whereas grand aunt and grand uncle is a bit harder to say, whereas grandpa and grandma are basically single word sounds, and they work okay.
0: So I'm
1: assuming it may simply be the euphony of the thing that made great rather than grand the chosen adjective.
0: I love the rabbit holes we go down here every Thursday. So Ian, this one, Ian, why do we eat meat using a different name to the animal? He's saying, so cow is beef, pig is pork, but then chicken is chicken. So this is chicken, but no one says, oh, can I get a slice of pig or a piece of cow?
1: Or? Okay, the animals all had two names in England after the Norman Conquest, after 1066. Mm. Before that, they had one name, which was an Anglo-Saxon name. It was a name in Old English. Then the French came in and took over William the Conqueror and his mates and imposed French and a whole lot of French words on the English people. And so the English language then just absorbed a whole lot of French terms, which gave them a second name for every animal. So that's why you've got swine and pigs and you've got all of these double names. Mm. And I think what you'll find is that one of the names for a piece of meat comes from one of those two language sources. Each one I'd have to look up individually, which I'm not going to do. But they come from two sources. One comes from one source, one from the other. That is why we have two names.
0: All right. Now, we have talked about this before, this term of populists. It's often used with one nation or if politicians looking at trying to do something that they know is going to be resonate with a large number of people. Oh, that's just being populist. Now, I know you've talked about it before, but I see here you've gone to Paul Kelly, who's been around forever in the world of politics. He's seen absolutely everything, so I'm very keen to hear your thoughts on this one.
1: I've been saying all along that etymologically, populist means the will of the people, which makes populist etymologically identical with democracy. Mm. So if journalists are talking about a populist wave, they say politicians fear a populist wave, they're really saying politicians fear a democratic wave. Now, that's been my argument. I ran into Paul. We were both in the lobby of the News Corp building. Ah, there he is. I said, Paul. And he said, g'day, Kel. And I said, help me with populist. You use it a lot. A lot of the journalists do. How are you using it? And he gave me a fairly thoughtful answer. Essentially, at the heart of it is the concept of grievance. So it's not just the will of the people, it's the grievance of the people. So the word populist has now been used by journalists to express the idea that amongst the population, amongst the popular, the masses, the great unwashed, there is a populist grievance. And the parties which represent their grievances are populist parties. And in that sense, you wouldn't talk about it's a populist wave or a democratic wave. It's a grievance wave. And the problem that parties like One Nation have is to persuade us they're not just grievance parties. Mm. They actually are not trying to set up a complaints desk, they're trying to go for government.
0: Yes.
1: That's the big deal.
0: Yes.
1: Because at the moment, they just appear to be that kind of objection, grievance, movement. And he's saying that's what journalists are seeing as being at the heart of the word populist. And if it's a grievance of the people, then perhaps that's justified.
0: Yeah. And look, I think language sometimes implies something that isn't there. So I know when people say, this is the grievance movement. Well, that's saying they're representing people who are not happy. So there's nothing wrong with that. But we did this in our news hour early tonight. Half an hour from now, we'll have tomorrow's headlines that today you've had Pauline Hanson with a new gas policy. You mightn't agree with it, but it's quite detailed. And it's a policy which is different to what the others are putting forward. And it's about us keeping some control over our gas compared to what's happening now. So it's a policy. And
1: that's actually a move away from being just a complaints desk to say, I have got policies for government.
0: That's right.
1: So that's the direction Paul was saying they need to move in. And the thing about a grievance movement is the grievances might be entirely justified. The governments are getting exactly the things wrong people say they are getting wrong, and those things need to be fixed in the way people say they need to be fixed, which means grievances are not just I'm feeling cranky, I'm feeling unhappy, I want to register a protest vote. They can be more complex than that. They can actually be saying, I want to go in this direction, not that direction.
0: Yeah. All right. At 25 and a half minutes to 11, I'll get Steve up on the line here. Steve, hello.
3: G'day, guys. How you going?
0: Good, mate.
3: I was working as a subcontractor to the guy that owned my job. Has sold it, and I've been going around telling people that I'll show you the ropes.
0: And yeah, so someone arrives. If we have someone here, I might say, okay, I'll show you the ropes. I'll show you around the place how it all works. That's what you're saying. A new person.
3: What I'm guessing is that it's a shipping team where you go up the ropes to the mast, or it's either more sinister than that, where someone's going to hang someone.
1: No, it's definitely a maritime expression, and it goes back to the days of the tall ships with the big square sails, where everything had to be held in place by a network of ropes. And so an able seaman comes on board and he's there as a midshipman or whatever, and he has to be trained. He has to be shown the ropes. So you're exactly right. It's a maritime expression. That's where it comes from.
0: Yeah, but you do use it. I mean, I would use it.
1: Oh, I'll show you the ropes. That's right. It's a very useful expression, and handy one to have.
0: Thank you, Steve, because that's where that one came from. All right. 131873 is the number. At 24 to 11, we're here on this Thursday night with Kel Richards. Now, we had Camping and Off-Roading with the Duck just before. Luckily, he's not around to give a grade of my live read now, but this is the Blue Lagoon Beach Resort at Shelley Beach. So if you're in the area around Greater Sydney, the Central Coast, but if you're travelling anywhere near that Central Coast area, the Blue Lagoon Beach Resort's been having family holidays and memories since the 60s. Beautiful Shelley Beach, lovely bushland. 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
0: Yes, I want to make sure we get through as many of your queries and questions here at 20 minutes to 10 here with Kel Richards. It's our word clinic. You wanted to give me a score on that.
1: Oh, the Blue Lagoon commercial. See, I heard the duck giving you a score of four and a half.
0: Yeah,
1: I thought, no, that's appalling. That was at least 9 out of 10.
0: Thank you, Kel. So, I was a bit worried, actually. That's why I cut you off as soon as I could. I was worried what you were going to give me. Black stump. Now, we had this question from one of our listeners about the black stump, and then we people go, back all the way to the black stump. That's the context in which a long way away.
1: That expression was coined in 1895. So beyond the black stump meant the remote outback, the limits of civilization. Now, the reason the expression was coined is because there wasn't one black stump. There were a whole lot of them. Because before that, going back as far as 1831, black stumps, burnt tree stumps, were used as markers by early surveyors. They were their sextant and their theodolite, and they had to draw their lines and measure distances in a fairly featureless landscape quite often. So to find a feature to measure from and to mark the line from, if there was a burnt stump, and I suspect sometimes they would set fire to a stump to make it a black stump so it was eye-catching, and it became the point from which they measured. Black stumps were used by the early surveyors in their early maps of the outback, hence the expression black stump being associated with distant places.
0: Funny, when you mentioned, I was telling you when we were looking at this one that it comes to my mind because we're having the 100th anniversary of 2GB and the Macquarie Network in the old days coming up later in the year, and I keep thinking, I see a word like that, I think of the legendary talkback practitioner John Pearce, who was on the air, and part of his shtick was he was insisting that Galaganbone was a fictional invented town, and he used to love it if someone would ring up and say, well, I was born there, or I was raised there.
1: He had
0: quite a long
1: argument on the air one day with a lady from Galaganbone, arguing that she was calling him from Galaganbone, and he was laughing and hooting and saying, madam, you're pulling my leg, you can't be there, I've got I don't know where you are, maybe in Bankstown, but you can't be in Galaganbone, there isn't any Galaganbone.
0: And so he would then make those people, and some of his
1: listeners
0: who would think this was part of his, that these listeners were ringing and playing along with the game. And
1: it was good fun.
0: Does this place really exist?
1: It was good fun.
0: Yeah, a lot of fun, actually, a lot of fun. And it's probably a does it actually exist? I better check. I know it does, actually. Valerie, hello? Yeah, Valerie?
10: Oh, hello there.
0: Yes.
10: Hello there. Kel, there's a word that they put around today that actually gets up my nose a bit, probably because I don't understand what it means, and the word is eclectic.
1: Oh, okay. Eclectic means a whole mixture of different things. In other words, not selective, not narrow, but very broad. Mm. So eclectic means a very broad mixture of things. If I have eclectic taste, it means I like all kinds of music. Mm. It means I like a whole lot of things. So, yeah, does that help?
10: Today, and the word itself kind of rubs me up the wrong way.
1: Why does it irritate you?
10: I don't know. Probably because I didn't really know the meaning of it.
1: Eclectic.
0: Right. If someone likes a lot of things, I say they're very broad taste.
1: Yep.
0: Eclectic taste. Well, that would be you might find someone who is a passionate fan of rugby league and goes to the opera
1: Well, a mate of mine loves sport, and he loves all sports. He watches all American baseball on television and American football and anything that's going. So his taste in sport is eclectic. And I have to tell you, John, because John is such a defender of the Greek language, that eclectic came into English from Greek, so there you are. That's good to know.
0: Like so much else. Gary is with us now. Hello, Gary.
16: Evening, gentlemen.
1: Evening.
16: Kel, I'm just curious about the word "we're similar ages," and you probably had your mother do it for you, and I did mine, to darn socks with the old darning mushroom.
1: Yeah, I remember that. I can remember my mother darning socks.
16: Yes, and mine, and my wife did it for me, yes.
1: Yeah.
16: I'm just curious as to where that word originated.
1: Okay, I've just flipped open my Oxford English Dictionary database, which is massive, with a million words, and it very helpfully says, derivation unknown. If the experts don't know, we don't know. They do suggest that it might have come from a regional word, and there's a suggestion it might have come from a Celtic word, might have come from a Welsh word. There was a Welsh word similar to it that meant piece or fragment, but they don't think that's very persuasive. And they've dismissed the Celtic idea, so I don't think they actually know where it comes from. I presume the experts are still searching for an answer.
0: So just on darns, this is darning socks, D-A-R-N.
1: It means to mend, but basically that's the core meaning
0: about,
1: of the word.
0: What about that darn cat, that darn man That's a different use of the word.
1: That was a softened swear word. When we were young, we were taught to say not a dam, but darn.
0: Yep.
1: That kind of thing.
0: Okay, so...
1: Not bloody, but ruddy.
0: Okay.
1: But it was that softening that went on.
0: So it might have been a Frankly, my dear, I don't give a darn.
1: That wouldn't have sounded as good.
0: Now, without making our heads explode a bit more about all the conversations about fixed testamentary trusts and,
1: discretionary
0: trusts. I know what a trust is, but testamentary trusts, and this is in relation to wills and after people have died. So is there actually is there a meaning of the word? Where does it come from? Testamentary.
1: Testamentary means will.
0: Oh, really?
1: That's it.
0: Okay.
1: That is it. Right. So if you actually make a will, it begins by saying this is the last will and testament.
0: Oh, right.
1: And testament comes from a Latin source, testamentus, which meant to give witness to something. And testament meant a declaration, a statement, a report, that kind of thing. So this is the last will and statement,
0: testament.
1: Any trust which has been set up in order to disperse what has been left in a will is a testamentary trust. It's as simple as that.
0: All right. Now, we've had a lot of conversations about the words you can use instead of lie, the various terms you use. So Gordon was talking, because you can't use lie in Parliament, which I think is ridiculous. So then they go and use these other words, and it is a lovely word Gordon's asked about. He's dissembling, as opposed to he's lying, he's dissembling. So is that a replacement? Is it?
1: Well, I think it is, certainly because it won't be classified as unparliamentary language, which means you get away with it. And dissemble is quite a good choice, Gordon. You've done well. Came into English in the mid-1500s, probably from an old source, old French source word. Its core meaning is to conceal. So if you try to conceal, to hide what's going on, then you are dissembling. So... And a lot of the things that politicians say are done for exactly that purpose.
0: Dissembling. Dissembling's not bad. Well, that does, he's dissembling. So, a lot of dissembling going around the place. And,
1: Another one of your listeners asked me, is there a difference between the words untruth and lie? And they're closely related, obviously. They both go back to the days of Old English. They're both more than 1,000 years old. A lie comes from a Germanic source word and untruth from an Old Norse source word, and they're closely connected. Lying just means fabrication, a falsehood, knowing it's false. Untruth means that, but it also means a sense of unfaithfulness, unreliability. So it's got some other shades of meaning. Yep. So if the speaker rules that lying is unparliamentary, they've got the option now to use the word untruth, and it's got a slightly deeper meaning.
0: Yeah. Rowan says, I know the most beautiful family still living in Galaganbone, so obviously it does exist. 11 to 11 now.
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0: Yes, right. At 8 minutes to 11, 131873 is the number. Let's go through some of yours that have been sent here. Yeah, people are sending me links to Galagenbone. We know it's real. Where did codswallop come from? Codswallop. Ah, it's just a load of codswallop. That's from
1: the way we use codswallop now is to mean a lot of nonsense. You're just talking drivel. That's the way we use it. I now know, because I've been doing some digging on this, we know who coined it. Alan Simpson and Ray Galton. They wrote the Hancock's Half Hour radio series and television series, and then they wrote Citizen James for Sid James, and they had to come up with a term of abuse for Sid James in his rough character, and they were told by the BBC words like bollocks were too strong and you were not allowed to say that. And so out of his memory, Alan Simpson remembered this word codswallop because his uncle used to call him a little codswallop. So he pulled that out and he gave it the meaning of nonsense, rubbish, and obviously, they're broadcasting to an audience of millions. That's how it entered the language.
0: From there, I love it when you can nail down where
1: that's
0: it came from.
1: Isn't it great?
0: Which is terrific. Instead of saying origin unknown, which is unfortunately the case in so much. Churchill accused an MP of not lying, but of terminological inexactitude.
1: Yes.
0: So there you go. Full pedal to the metal.
1: That's just from driving.
0: Pretty easy, just put it.
1: But that's...
0: Someone spelling S-N-O-T in relation to things get up their nose. Very good. Thank you very much. I mean, people, listen, we get everything here.
1: Yes.
0: The use of them, one of the uses of a word that bugs me is the use of them.
1: I need to talk to that caller. Instead of sending in a text, you need to talk to us and give me a context
0: in
1: which the word them is irritating to you, and I'll be able to make a comment. But without context, can't do it.
0: Yes. Okay. Bottler, as in beauty bottler. Remember you talking about...
1: It was born as digger slang during the First World War, because it was connected to the very early days of blood transfusions. Mm-hmm. And it was, the original expression was, your blood's worth bottling. And that was shortened down to just bottler.
0: Now, Pamela's got this one, pipsqueak. Now, this is an old expression. So, You'd call someone, though obviously small, presumably, that's the way it sounds, but pipsqueak's a pejorative term, isn't it?
1: Yes, it is. And anyone you want to sort of denigrate, you could call a pipsqueak, making saying they're insignificant and small. It started out as an expression for children. And when it was first coined, and I'm trying to remember when, I think the early years of the 20th century from memory, both pip and squeak were meant to suggest very high pitch noises, the sort of noises that the voices of very small children make. So that's why it was coined as pipsqueak. And it's basically, you know, being dismissive of a person saying you're no more important than a four-year-old.
0: Yeah. We did have a message Wednesday night after our car segment. I think it might have been Sam or I. We're talking about batteries, and I think if you say battery as opposed to battery. So if you say battery, because you're speaking quickly.
1: Yes.
0: Have we got that? Have we got that? Batteries and some of the motors and some of the parts which we've talked about.
2: Electric cars with a battery wedged there in the boot.
0: I said battery. Well, I'm saying that battery because a battery. Should I be saying battery or bat? Yeah, come on. Oh, I don't mind.
1: Now, Hannah warned me you were going to ask me about this, and I've had a chance to stew on it, and I've decided that it really doesn't matter a lot. The Oxford definitely gives a three-syllable pronunciation, battery, so the little sound in the middle, we are meant to say, that's the correct pronunciation. But when we're speaking quickly, we often drop it, and I noticed it when you were doing it, it was sometimes there and sometimes not there.
0: Yeah.
1: And so I basically decided, doesn't matter, say it either way. It still gets a tick. It's all right.
0: I've only got 30 seconds here. This is Tony says, if 2022 is pronounced 2022 and 3033 is pronounced 3033, why isn't 1011 pronounced 1011? Well, it's 1011, isn't it?
1: Yes, it's 1011. In the 1000s, during that century, we pronounced it 10 whatever. Mm. When the Normans invaded England in the conquest by under William the Conqueror, it happened in the year 1066. Yep. That's how we say the years that 1000th century.
0: Yeah, and before someone sends a note, oh, how did you pronounce it in 1066 when you were on the radio then? Ha ha, I'm not that old. All these age jokes, it's just terrible, isn't it,
1: yes,
0: Kel?
1: Yes,
0: ageism.
1: Yes.
0: All right, your website, auswords.com.au. We love that website, your word of the day, and people can communicate with you through the week, and we'll do it again next week, mate.
1: We will, and we'll have fun.
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11: Good evening, I'm Jamel Wills. 11 Australians taken into custody on an aid mission in Gaza are expected to soon be released. Gabrielle Hodson reports.
12: The group of 11 Australian citizens taken into custody by Israeli authorities on Monday say they were part of the global SAMUD flotilla aid mission to Gaza. The group calls itself a civilian-led international initiative bringing together activists, medical professionals and humanitarian advocates. The Australians are being taken by bus to an airport in southern Israel, where they'll reportedly board flights to Istanbul. It's hoped that at the airport, the group will be able to contact loved ones and consular officials for the first time. Parents say they've had no updates after 3 days in custody. Gabrielle Hodson reporting.
11: Three people have been charged with murder after a man died in a fall in Sydney's northwest. Police called to Castle Hill on Sunday found a seriously injured man in a garden outside a unit block. The 44-year-old could not be revived. A 30-year-old man, 38-year-old man and a 34-year-old woman are due to face court tomorrow. The federal government is blaming the war in the Middle East for the loss of 19,000 jobs in the past month. Australia's unemployment rate has climbed to 4.5%, well above market expectations. Jobs were lost across most states. Unemployment was steady in Victoria and down slightly in Western Australia. Employment Minister Amanda Rishworth says the economy, however, remains resilient.
13: Our government is working very hard to make sure that we're supporting Australians, but we're wrong to suggest we were immune from what is a global conflict having a global impact across economies right around the world.
11: One Nation believes the federal government should become a partner in oil and gas projects around the country. The Minor Party is calling for current tax arrangements to be replaced with a flat 10% levy on exports. One Nation leader Pauline Hanson says the policy would contribute up to $13 billion to budget coffers. She's told an energy conference in Adelaide it's a fairer system.
14: This will give the Australian people a consistent tax take, help preserve the industry's social licence and provide industry with predictable costs based on production. This change will only apply to prospective projects.
11: The Queensland Sports Minister Tim Mander has stood down from cabinet duties, with electoral authorities referring him to federal police. He's accused of falsely enrolling to vote at a staffer's home while living elsewhere. And a suspected meteor has been seen above Sydney tonight. Dashcam footage appears to show it hurtling through the air before burning up in an orange explosion. People also claim to have seen it from the south coast, Bathurst and Dubbo. In finance, one Australian dollar buying around 71 US cents.
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11: Round 11 of the AFL has kicked off with Hawthorn beating the Crows 75-66 in Launceston.
15: Adelaide Crows have tried hard, but they have fallen short. Hawthorn wins.
11: The Raiders have suffered a 30-22 loss to the Dolphins in Canberra. The Raiders' Joseph Tarpanay says it was a frustrating loss.
29: We've got players out, they've got players out, so it was a scrappy game. But, yeah, we need to put some winning performances together to give them the aid and give us a chance at finals 40.
11: Western Force utility back Kirtley Beale is set to play his 186th Super Rugby game at home this weekend.
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11: A shower or two overnight. Showers easing tomorrow with a top of 21. Looking further ahead, Saturday, showers 22. A shower or two on Sunday, 22. Showers forecast for Monday. Right now in the city, 14 degrees. 13 in Bankstown, 12 in Campbelltown, 12 degrees in Gosford, 12 in Lucas Heights, 14 in Penrith. I'm Jamel Wells. 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

Good evening, everyone. Welcome along. Final hour of our show for tonight here on this Thursday. And we've got tomorrow's headlines coming up in just one moment. We'll do our usual conversation with Dr. Ross Walker. We'll just go through MND because motor neurone disease is shocking. And the Jai Arrow case has really actually shocked so many people. Particularly if you know a bit about MND. So we'll have Dr. Ross with us. Also, a little bit of news on cruising, where there might be some opportunities for you with some reasonable deals. So our cruising and travel man will be with us as well. We'll go overseas. And just on the conversation we had with the duck between 9 and 10, where we talked about the idea of have some sort of inland holiday where you could either take your four-wheel drive or come along in a bus. I mean, later in the year, few people are quite keen on all of this, and I've got another person suggesting to me Rookwood Cemetery. This is, of course, the famous cemetery in Sydney apparently is there a Friday the 13th in November? So apparently it's a Friday the 13th in November, so the suggestion might be to do a broadcast from there on that date. So thank you for all those suggestions. We will take them on notice, as they say, at 9 minutes past 11 now.

Now, front page is the Courier-Mail tomorrow, and, of course, the Jai Arrow story. It features some comments made by Billy Slater and some of the other members of the Maroons team. We'll do it for Jai. Maroons coach invites Arrow into Origin camp as league rallies, and that has been, of course, the story over the last 24 hours. The main story on the front page of the Courier-Mail concerns Tim Mander, the Minister for Sport in Queensland. Tim Mander, of course, was a well-known referee, so he's well-known in the world of rugby league. But he is the sport minister in the Crisafulli government. The story has been brewing for some weeks. He was involved in an affair with one of the shadow ministers at the time before they were elected to government, and then that ended, and then they took up again. Then they reported to David Crisafulli. So the question is whether it was being reported in the appropriate way, whether there were declarations made, and whether the fact that they had portfolios that were providing assistance to each other's electorate, whether there was an issue there. So Australian Federal Police, there's been a referral for potentially breaching the electoral laws. They'll probe whether he's committed an offence under the Electoral Commission Act, because there's not enough evidence he proved he lived at the address where he was enrolled to vote. So that's what's resulted in him stepping down. That is the Sport Minister, Tim Mander. And because, of course, he was a well-known referee, the headline then is Minister Sent Off. Federal Police Probe Sparks First Crisafulli Government Casualty. So that's how they've covered that story. Also, just on the ongoing story about capital gains tax, you might have heard this on our Money News show earlier tonight. The New Zealand Finance Minister, in New Zealand, they've got no comprehensive capital gains tax. So the minister's called on Aussie entrepreneurs to take their business across the ditch. Intriguing, that one, because one of the reasons we've got this big surge in population and trying to pull it back is because we've got this arrangement with New Zealand where, and there's no cap on people coming and going from New Zealand. Maybe that's the answer to the population growth. Everyone go over there. I joke, because that is a story, an ongoing story. And there's a bit of movement on the policy front, which I'll get to on one of the later front pages. But that's the front page of the Courier-Mail. Now, I haven't got the actual front page of the Sydney Morning Herald. But look, there is a story which I mentioned earlier tonight, and just hearing the detail is quite shocking, because on the weekend, this is just after 2:30 on Sunday morning in Sydney, and this was at Castle Hill, and so through Sunday this story emerged about a 44-year-old man. There was some noise heard on a balcony, and then police and paramedics arrived. They found that the man had fallen from the balcony. He was found in a garden outside the apartment building. He was badly injured and did not survive. So that was on the weekend. And then we learned that yesterday, a task force investigating all of this, they took a 38-year-old man to the Castle Hill police station. That person's been charged with murder. And then they've gone to a home in Woolloomooloo today, and they've arrested a 30-year-old man and a 34-year-old woman. They've taken them to King's Cross police station. They were both charged with murder. Now, there'll be bail hearings tomorrow, and there are continuing investigations. And they're talking about potentially making further arrests or laying additional charges on the crew, as it's described. So, look, there's obviously a story here. It's a pretty horrific story, but it's now going to have its postscript in those bail hearings tomorrow. That's in the Sydney Morning Herald. The Telegraph in Sydney, it's taken, I guess, the local angle on this in terms of Anthony Albanese. They've headed down to his electorate, which is around the Marrickville area. It's bigger than that, but they've gone down to the heart of his electorate, and they've found a couple of people. They've found a business owner who runs the Black Forest Smokehouse, and they've found a repair shop owner, and they've said that they are fuming at the sick budget blindside they describe as another attack on hard-working traders, already absorbing rising running costs, fuel prices and inflation. So I'm presuming there's detail inside about how this change would specifically affect their business, because if you've spent the week reading all the various analyses of all this and the various permutations, different businesses affected in different ways. But this fellow, the Black Forest Smokehouse, got an 11-year-old daughter, and they're saying life's not so easy
living next door to Albanese, which of course is an allusion going back to the 2022 campaign run by the coalition when they were in government, saying life won't be easy under Albanese. So that's a reference to that. They've also got the Veterans Affairs Minister, Matt Keogh, says he billed taxpayers more for a luxury return trip for his wife than the original annual travel allowance he scrapped for the grieving parents of a war hero. So this is all to do with the a Victoria Cross recipient and the decision to axe the allowance to the parents of him, died on operations in Afghanistan, and they've dug through and found that a single luxury return trip for his wife cost more for taxpayers than the annual travel allowance that was scrapped for the parents of the war hero. So there's that one there. And they've also got one here talking about this terrible story. The final images of victims of the Bondi Beach terror attack have been recovered from a memory card found in the home of a man who allegedly stole a camera from the slain photographer Peter Maher moments after the shooting stopped. Danny Ridley was hired by organised to take photos at the Charnica by the Sea event, where Mr Maher was separately also taking pictures. And we have had someone now charged with the theft of that camera. They've recovered the card that was inside that camera. That's on the front page of the Telegraph. I'll just mention the Melbourne Age newspaper because this is extraordinary. How could this still be going on? We know in Victoria there have been, we know about crime gangs that operate both in Victoria and New South Wales. And we know that there are these gangs involved in what you might call the tobacco store wars. But this is what's being described as, the Melbourne's so-called bar wars. This is to do with people running bars and establishments in Melbourne. And there's been a spate of firebombings, of these bars. And it says here, venue owners targeted in a spate of firebombings across Melbourne have become receiving an extortion demand for $10,000 a month. This is the sort of stuff. This is like Al Capone stuff, isn't it? $10,000 a month as the city's so-called bar wars continue. The demand says targeted businesses will be removed from the list of destruction for 1 month upon sending proof of payment. So they're saying, well, you're on a list of destruction. You're going to get a firebomb. And they're quoting this. It says, for those who have sent this message, your payment of 10K per month starts today. Hurry the F up. There's a screenshot sent. The name's removed off the list of destruction for the month. So you send a screenshot of the money. Your name goes off the destruction list for a month. News commences. Two of the teenage arsonists embroiled in the city's bar wars went free from the children's court yesterday after receiving youth supervision orders instead of jail terms over a $1.5 million blaze at a liquor distributor last month. A nightclub figure whose venues have been repeatedly targeted expressed outrage at the decision. So there are teenagers operating on their own or the instigation of others who are involved in basic extortion. Give us 10 grand a month or we'll firebomb your joint. Is that happening in 2026? That's the front page there of the Melbourne Age newspaper. Now, the Australian newspaper's front page, the headline says, carve out catch 22. And this is the inevitable shift where we're going to see something happen over the weekend, I think, where they're now looking how they can carve out startups from the new capital gains tax rules without undermining the changes. You've got the Atlassian co-founder Scott Farquhar. You've got Allegra Spender also joining forces to try to strike a capital gains tax deal for the biggest tech successes. So these people, they start a business, so their cost base starts from nothing. And the argument then is that some fair to then say, well, all right, well, you apply capital gains tax on that. That's the simple argument. It says, Treasurer and Prime Minister facing a race against time to finalise the bills by the first week of June, where they hope to introduce to Parliament amid a grassroots viral backlash from young investors in the startup sector. So the Treasurer did say today, we're doing some private consultation. Now public, there's been some consultation as well. So when they talk about consultation, they're plainly looking at whether the people who they were hoping would be championing all of this and say, how good is it in terms of winning over young voters? Well, they're all giving it the thumbs down, so they're trying to find a way to carve them out without carving everyone else out as well. So that's the story across the front page of the Financial Review, carve out catch 22. So we will see what happens there. And then you've got this story, tax like a cut to the jugular.
Jim Chalmers' change to the capital gains tax could have an even bigger impact on the mining sector than Wayne Swan's controversial resources super profits tax. This has come from mining executives who say it could imperil the future of arguably the most important arm of the Australian economy. So you throw that one into the mix as well. Then you've got the Financial Review, where they've done some analysis. A former senior Treasury tax official, he's pulled numbers together, and you can find plenty of examples of this. In his case, he's saying that investors with diversified shared portfolios making a mix of gains and losses compared to inflation could face tax rates of more than 100% on real gains because the Albanese government's not fully compensating investors for underperforming stocks. So if you are an investor, it's talking about the fact that you don't get compensated if you've got a diversified portfolio for a couple of the stocks in there that are going terrible, like custard, and then you'll be taxed on the ones that have done really, really well.

0: I think that's just about what people are going to be talking about tomorrow. The most interesting thing will be the weekend to see if there are some pronouncements from the government as this wave of criticism of the budget just rolls on. 21 past 11 right now.
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0: 24 and a half minutes past 11 it is. Let's go to the UK. Hannah Sinclair is in Nines Bureau there. And Hannah, Andrew, the former prince, he must be thinking, when's this all going to end? Because we're going back to 2001 now and what he was up to then.
12: Yeah, good evening to you, John. Yeah, some files relating to Andrew's appointment as the UK's trade envoy in 2001 have actually just been released. Now, these documents have revealed the late Queen was very keen for the now disgraced royal to take on a, quote, prominent role in the promotion of national interests. A letter written by a diplomat in 2000 reveals the former Duke of York had a preference for, quote, visiting the more sophisticated countries and, quote, should not be offered golfing functions abroad. The notes from a meeting with Andrew's then private secretary also include that the former prince was particularly good on high-tech matters, quote, trade, youth, cultural events, with a preference of ballet rather than theatre, the Commonwealth and military and foreign affairs. Some of the pages in the files released have, of course, heavy redactions. The British Trade Minister says the police have been consulted to avoid prejudicing their investigation into Andrew Mountbatten Windsor. Now, Andrew served as the UK Special Representative for International Trade and Investment for a decade. He stepped down in 2011. The Trade Minister is saying the government's found no evidence that a formal due diligence or vetting process

0: was undertaken or that the appointment was considered. And in one document, John, preparing officials for media inquiries about the appointment, one question reads, quote, but he is not very experienced. Why not someone better placed? And then gives a suggested answer, which reads, quote, the importance of the Duke's involvement lies in the high profile and commitment he is able to give to this work as a member of the royal family. So certainly lots coming out just in the last hour or so with these documents, 11 documents in total released, and this is coming after the Liberal Democrats released, demanded the release of the documents in the wake of his arrest. So, they're just, everyone's trawling through them as we speak.
1: Amazing. It's extraordinary. Hard to believe that he wasn't seeing it as a serious job and the chance to take a holiday. Hannah, I'll get back to that and we'll see your reports on that tomorrow. Fascinating. That scandal rolls on, and I'm guessing that Keir Starmer, the UK Prime Minister who carries the term embattled, he's probably glad that Andrew is still around. In the meantime, 27 minutes past 11 is the time. It's a Thursday night. We got that little bit of music. Can we play that right now? So, yes, there it is. This is Pink. Listen, because this is actually this is the theme from my favourite Martian.
2: Was that what it was? I thought it was Goofy Friday.
1: No,
2: it's
1: my favourite Martian. So look, probably not quite what we were looking for in terms of a set, but Martians, and that's what Friday morning's all about. Paranormal Friday, aliens, all that stuff.
2: We have that this morning, John, when we go live to the National UFO Reporting Centre in Arizona. One of the places where they've spotted the most amount of UFOs, apparently. So maybe one will even happen while we're talking to him live.
1: Because a lot of people have said, why are the UFOs all landing in the USA? They don't seem to be spotted anywhere else, Australia. They just seem to all congregate in the USA. What would that be?
2: I don't know, but did you see the meteor that happened earlier on this evening? Maroubra in Sydney? My phone went off. People thought they were here. So immediately I'm the go-to guy. Also tonight, Lisa McCune's going to be on the show. She's our peeping Tom. We're going to talk about her on stage in Steel Magnolias, which is going to be absolutely fantastic as well. I'm looking forward to that. And also Katie Tunstall is in Sydney. So, and Australia. So in fact, she's playing Brisbane tonight. We'll talk to her about her song, Suddenly I See. There's a lot going on the show. I have something for us, John, that came up on a feed on my algorithm, and they are doing a mature model search, and they are looking for real people with presence, individuality and confidence, and it's for mature Australians. You and I'm going to enter both of us. We could win a professional portfolio.
1: Fantastic.
2: Where you and I could be the face of. I'd like to show you the photo and why I thought of you. There's a guy there wearing the cap that you and I are both wearing today.
1: Well, no, that's a New York Yankees one. You've got a Dodgers one on.
2: Okay, right.
1: Okay, there's a difference.
2: Is that right?
1: Yeah. So, but anyway, he's got a Yankees cap. That's fantastic.
2: You and I, how would you feel? We step away from radio.
1: I'm sticking to my plan to get on Survivor. So.
2: Well, you could do that. You could use this as your portfolio as a leapfrog to Survivor.
1: Terrific. All right, fantastic.
2: You in? Can I put Hannah's given me some of your publicity photos.
1: Yeah, put me in. No, seriously. So you're going to put us both in?
2: Yeah.
1: Okay, good. No, I'm serious. I'll put us in.
2: Yeah.
1: You, me and Levy. Put Mark Levy in as well. Okay.
2: Can you see all me shaking my head? No.
1: Okay. All right. And look.
2: It's just you and me.
1: And, of course, tomorrow morning, all through the morning, give him a call. It's Paranormal Friday. Yeah. And
2: do you want to make up something?
1: No, I'm not making up anything. But, look, I'm interested because it's Paranormal Friday. You know, there's a – remember the old line about the moon being made out of cheese?
2: Yeah.
1: But, of course, if the moon was never actually landed on and looked at, there's a school of thought that it's not actually like a big piece of rock. It's actually a – like an alien structure.
2: Yeah.
1: And that inside it there's, you know, there's all sorts of things. There's
2: curd?
1: It's a physical structure made by aliens.
2: Well, if it's part cheese, we talked about curd the other
1: night for two hours. No,
2: curd is, you know, part of cheese.
1: Inside it, there are structures and chambers
2: right.
1: And it's part of, they're spying on us via that big, you know.
2: Well, it's absolutely logical.
1: It is.
2: Yeah.
1: If you believe that, and there'll be people who probably say, oh, if I say it, I'm going to feel silly, he will entertain you after
2: absolutely.
1: Midnight.
2: I'm here for anything that it's to entertain you, John, on your
1: way home. So can someone ring him about a 12:15?
2: He sits there in
1: and
2: his Bentley.
1: Talk about it. Can you please?
2: He drives home in his Bentley, sniggering at the first hour of my show.
1: On an old RAV4, as you know.
2: And that's because I didn't realize you were a hairdresser. Mm.
1: Yeah. Okay. Good on you.
3: Thank you.
1: Thank you. Very good. There he is. He's here after midnight. Make sure you give him a call if you believe that the moon's actually some sort of alien structure. There are people who think that. At 12:29, speaking of things that are structures, and this is a fantastic Australian invention, which we've talked about, Bed Easy. 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
12: 24 to 12, our weekly chat with your friend and mine, Dr. Ross Walker. Ross, good evening once again.
13: John, it's always wonderful to talk to you, mate.
12: I think all of us have been quite shocked by the story surrounding the 30-year-old Jai Arrow, the South Sydney Rugby League player who has retired, and we saw him being interviewed last night, and his speech has been significantly affected. So he's been hit hard by this, based on the evidence. Tell us about MND. We had a chat about this last night when all of this came out. Made a neurone disease, been around for a very long time. They're still struggling to find a cure, aren't they?
13: Absolutely struggling to find a cure. And what it does is basically melt away your motor neurons, which is strangely why it's called motor neurone disease. No one knows what causes it. There's a few theories. Some people even talk about algal reaction to algae. But in this particular situation, and this is the real tragedy, people who play rugby or sports that involve some degree of head trauma have 15 times the risk for motor neurone disease compared with the general public. And just overall neurodegenerative disease, we've heard of the recent diagnosis in Craig Bellamy. He was a rugby league player, of course, before he became a superb coach. Twice the overall risk of all forms of neurodegenerative disease. And the problem is, the prognosis we're not sure about. Everyone's heard about Stephen Hawking, who lived for decades with the condition. So you can't say to everyone, you've got 2 to 3 years to live, which is the usual prognosis. You can't say that, and no one should say that. So it's really a matter of using the treatment that we have available. There's three different drugs that do various things for this condition, but they're hoping that in the relatively near future, therapies such as gene therapy, stem cell therapy may give people much better hope.
12: Yeah, I was talking, in fact, I was playing golf with a couple of former footballers who've kept themselves very fit, I think it's a conversation amongst so many of them about CTE and head injuries and the consequence of it. And he was saying that he's had all the tests. There's a close friend of his has actually been diagnosed, and you don't really know the full picture till they die, and they're able to then examine the brain. So it's frightening, and we can only hope that whatever's being done can be turbocharged to make sure that they can learn as much as possible. So and everyone's thoughts are with Jai Arrow, who's got a young family. It's just a terrible story.
13: It's just horrible.
12: Yep.
13: Right, and he also plays for the best team as well, John.
12: Yeah.
13: Or played for the best team.
12: Well, yes. And the beauty of that, I think that's been highly impressive. I don't think anyone who knows about sport fails to be impressed by Wayne Bennett, but his words and the way he talked about keeping Jai Arrow as part of their family this year was highly impressive last night.
13: No, Wayne Bennett's a legend. Yeah. Absolute legend.
12: Let's move, because you've got your show coming up this Sunday night. Now, vitamin B12, of course, with vitamins and supplements, you need to know what they are, what they do, how they interact with each other. And you've got one relating to vitamin B12. What is this one?
13: Yeah, well, this is interesting because a study just came out recently suggesting that there was a Vietnamese study actually came out recently suggesting there was a link between B12 levels and cancer. But here's a thing called reverse causation. There are different types of cancer that actually drive up your B12 levels. So I don't want people who are taking B12 in any form to think, oh, I'm going to get cancer from this. I'll be looking at the reasons why we see high B12 levels in some people, especially early on in their cancer, and what should be done about it. So it's just a really interesting thing where some people just look at the headline and say, oh, there's a link between B12 and cancer. I'll stop taking B12. That's not at all what this study is suggesting.
12: Yeah, and man-made chemicals, what are we talking about here?
13: This is an interesting thing. I'm just looking at the different things that we can get exposed to that we don't even think about. One study, now this is quite frightening, John, that was done in the US found that nearly 100% of people had levels of these PFAS, the forever chemicals, in their bloodstream. And we're still not sure, firstly, how much harm they do, although there has been some health associations with things like kidney and testicular cancer, liver damage, thyroid disruption, high cholesterol, immune suppression, and reduced fertility, and some developmental harms in children. So there's the PFAS chemicals. And the other part of this, I'm talking about the standard air pollution. This may shock you, John, but the studies are showing that 1 in 6 deaths around the world are linked to air pollution. So when people carry on about, oh, there's no such thing as climate change, we should be dismissing all that sort of, it doesn't matter whether there's climate change or not. We know as a species we are destroying the planet with all of these environmental chemicals. So
12: yeah, I'm cleaner discussing. Air, it doesn't matter whether you think warming or cooling or whatever, just yeah. cleaning up the air is a logical goal.
13: Absolutely vital. Absolutely okay. vital.
12: Well, have you got something to give us a laugh?
13: Well, I want to ask you a question, John. Do you know where bad rainbows go? They go to prism. It's a light sentence, but it gives them time to reflect. And also, John, my wife gave me an envelope that said not to be opened until 2027. So inside there was a list of reasons about why I can't be trusted with simple instructions.
12: that's a good one. All right, now... we talked earlier about motor neurone disease and the random nature of it and how much we don't know. Brain cancer is a wicked condition, hits young kids. We still don't know where it comes from. So what are we talking about here?
13: Well, our wonderful David Morrow, of course, died of this glioblastoma, this horrible brain tumour. And up to now, the treatment has been pretty appalling. But this is work out of the US where they're using this new type of therapy called CAR T cell therapy, which has been used for a lot of blood cancers. They basically take your own immune cells called T cells, they change them out of your body, re-inject them, so they basically become absolute killer cells to destroy the cancer. And they're showing some significant breakthroughs in the treatment of brain cancer with this new CAR T cell therapy.
12: Okay, and sustained weight loss. So I'm assuming this is about taking the weight off and keeping it off.
13: That's it. And you see, now the big blockbuster drugs are these GLP-1 receptor agonists, Ozempic, Wegovy and Mounjaro. And they do work. They do get people's weight really right down. So with Mounjaro, for example, if you use it for 12 months, many people, not that you need it, John, because you're a machine, you're svelte, but people who are significantly overweight, so for example, 120 kilos, you'll go down to 85 kilos on this stuff. So they do work. But then the moment you stop, the weight just pours back on. So this was a trial of a new oral GLP-1 receptor drug called orforglipron, which showed that if you kept that going in people after they've achieved their target of weight, that they had significant lack of this regain of weight. So it showed in the people who did that versus the people who weren't given the orforglipron a very good result of keeping the weight off, because we don't want to just lose weight for a year and then put it all back on.
12: How did you describe me earlier? What did you say?
13: I said svelte. I said your body was a machine.
12: No, it just reminds me of how long it is since we've seen each other. Now, what have you got for us? Another one,
13: okay,
12: quickly?
13: Well, look, John, I was the best man at my brother's wedding in Paris. And at the reception, I raised my champagne glass and I said, eggs, cinnamon, bread and maple syrup. It was a French toast. Oh. And John, did you know dolphins used to walk on land? But eventually, walking on land defeated the porpoise.
12: Oh, dear. All right. And there's so much more where they came
13: so
12: from.
13: So much more. Absolutely.
12: Over the weekend, he's got Healthy Living coming up Sunday night.
13: And John, we have a guest appearance. My co-host on Sunday night is the wonderful Spiro Christopoulos from Ben Show in the Morning.
12: Wow. Well, Spiro's everywhere, so yep. I think that's probably the one place he hasn't been, which is your show, and that will complete the picture. Fantastic.
13: Absolutely. Absolutely.
12: Oh, good on you. Thank you, mate. We'll talk soon.
13: Mate. Thank you.
12: Dr. Ross, Healthy Living this weekend at 16 minutes to 12.
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18: And now, cruising and travel with Richard Davey.
12: Yes, here he is, Richard Davey, talking cruising and travel. Richard, good evening once again.
26: Good evening to you too, John.
12: All right, let's kick off with what we normally do, ship spotting, Sydney, Brisbane. What are we looking at?
26: Yeah, in Brisbane this week, the house is dark. The Encounter is actually in Vanuatu right now, and she won't be back until Saturday week. That's the 30th of May. And there are 5 cruises set down for the month of June, getting a little difficult to get on board, so don't miss out. In Sydney, Adventure is in port on Monday, and again on Friday next week. You might be able to squeeze on Monday. And Splendor is back on Saturday the 30th to close out the month. Of course, as we say, the terminal in Sydney Cove is a focal point for the Vivid Festival at this time of year.
12: Of course. All right. Now, you've talked a bit about this, the situation in the Middle East and whether you've still got traffic going through there, cruisers going through there. So what is the situation there?
26: Yeah, not so many cruisers, but the flights are going through almost unabated. I mean, I've been told, one of my closest colleagues has been in Dubai this week, and she tells me that she describes it all as business as usual. So she's been in some lovely resorts, one of them being Atlantis The Palm. I think Kylie Minogue opened that one of those amazing resorts out on the water there. And, you know, they're pretty busy at the resort, not fully occupied, which is good, but the airport is as busy as ever. Now, you know, we look at this, I look at this and say, well, this is a do not travel advisory. I'm checking every day. You know, our Department of Foreign Affairs and Trade is still advising us not to go there, but people are going there. And, you know, we know that Emirates are a very good airline. Many people committed to Emirates. You know, in terms of loyalty, they've got 4 million members who are in Australia. I think it's 4 million. It's in the millions anyway. So a lot of people find that loyalty hard to hard to break away from.
12: Couple of quick notes. You've mentioned a few times that in 2028, all of the 4 Cunard Queens are all going to gather in Liverpool for a big event. So the chance to be involved in all of that, there's some availability, is there?
26: Yeah, look, all 4 queens are there, as you say. The shortest voyage of all is on Queen Elizabeth. She goes out of Southampton, I think it's around Hamburg, and then goes to Liverpool as well. She's just cruising by. She's not going to be docking in Liverpool, but Queen Anne and Queen Mary too will be doing that. So it was the shortest and therefore probably the least expensive option to be able to be a part of this.
12: Mm.
26: So, you know, on Monday night when it all went on sale, it sold out very quickly, which means, you know, people have booked, people have deposited. But I actually took a move. I actually took the opportunity to commit to a number of suites and staterooms, and I've actually got 8 left. So if you're worried about having missed out, well, you don't have to be. You know, it's possible other agents like myself have done this, but we've got it for $3,059 starting price per person, twin chair, and that's for an ocean view stateroom, and we've got some higher ones as well. So you don't have to miss out, but it's been a very successful launch, and we all had to be up at 11 o'clock on Monday night to do it.
12: Very exciting,
26: and it was a huge... You know, when they did this back in 2015, it was also in the month of May, and it was big, and this will be bigger.
12: We know about Barcelona, one of the great cities of the world, one of the cities that's had problems with cruise ships in terms of the numbers, and the mayor now campaigning against them again.
26: Yeah, look, I really don't know where their logic comes from. The guy is, you know, trying to say that he doesn't want day passengers. He doesn't want ships to come in during a cruise and let people ashore, you know, for just such a short time. Well, I can tell you they can get up to plenty in that time. If they spend a whole day or not, they're utilising local buses, going to local restaurants. It's a fantastic thing. And but he doesn't need to be worried about that, because Barcelona is a great turning around point for ships. You know, a lot of people who are there are actually going on to or disembarking their ship finally in Barcelona. My people, when they go to Barcelona, we usually book them in for 2 nights pre or post cruise. So there's plenty of business for Barcelona. Okay. I really don't know what he's on about.
12: And 2 quick notes. Kuala Lumpur, apparently the prices there are pretty good at the moment.
26: Yeah, I went to Kuala Lumpur last year, and I think it was after having been in Singapore. It was a welcome relief that the ringgit is not so bad, and the hotel prices are pretty competitive. Well, I'm going there next month. I've been looking today. I'm not going to tell you the hotel. I'll tell you next week once I've booked. A great hotel, a great name, for under $200 Australian per night.
12: Right, okay.
26: Let's all go.
12: People can go and have a look at that. That's for Kuala Lumpur next month. And also, we're talking about the Crown Princess doing this this round-the-world tour. And there's a flash sale, is there, for the Cape Town to Dover bit of the round-the-world trip.
26: Yeah, this is more than just a line voyage. It's 33 nights. So she's going to go up to Europe, and then she's going to go into the Baltic, to those great cities of the Baltic, and back over to Dover. 33 nights. How much do you reckon? $4,749 per person twin share. It's less than $150 a night.
12: Yeah, it is. You've got to get to Cape Town, obviously, but still, that's one worth having a look at. That's the Crown Princess. That's from the 1st of June. So if you're looking for something to do for the month of June, that might be the ticket. People can have a look online or contact you and your business's Richard's Travel. Richard, thank you.
26: Thanks, John.
12: Richard Davey there with the latest on travel. A couple of bargains there if you want to travel at short notice. 7 to 12 right now.

0: is the sound of something deadly. It was found inside the bowel of Rachel, aged 38. Bowel cancer is Australia's deadliest cancer for people aged 25 to 44. Know the red flag signs and symptoms? Visit bowelcanceraustralia.org.
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10: 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There's a John Stanley Only Fans section there. You can see all the ones we've done so far. They are fantastic. I really have enjoyed doing it. So that's coming up tomorrow night. Also, we're on Instagram, Stanley_radio. Hannah helps with all of that. So thanks to Hannah for doing such a good job with all of that. At 12:03, I actually had a conversation today about what supplements you can use to calm yourself down at the end of the day. We might talk more about that next week. But right now, I thought we'd finish tonight with a musical balm coming up. Let's finish with that. This is a beautiful piece of music, which I think can't help but ease you into the new day. Here we go.

0: Thank you so much for listening all this week. Phil O'Neill's climbing into his spaceship for Paranormal Friday. Have a great Friday and have a great weekend.
1: 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GB News.
2: Hello, I'm Gabrielle Hodson. 11 Australian citizens on an aid mission to Gaza are reportedly being freed after 3 days in Israeli custody. The group says it was part of the global Samud Flotilla aid mission to Gaza and described itself as a civilian-led initiative bringing together activists, medical professionals and humanitarian advocates. The Australians are being taken by bus to an airport in southern Israel where they'll reportedly board flights to Istanbul. Three people have been charged with murder after a man died in a fall in Sydney's northwest. Jamel Wells reports.
3: Police were called to Castle Hill on Sunday following reports a man was shouting from the balcony of a unit block. They found a seriously injured man in a garden outside the building. The 44-year-old could not be revived. Following inquiries, a 30-year-old man, 38-year-old man and a 34-year-old woman have been arrested and charged. They've been refused bail and are due to face court today. Jamel Wells reporting.
2: Police in Queensland's far north have launched an internal investigation after a woman was fatally struck by a police car. Regional Operations Deputy Commissioner John Timms says the 71-year-old died in hospital.
4: This is a really sad, sad case, and no police officer wants to come to work to do this, so we'll just have to wait and see and work through the investigation.
2: A 31-year-old of no fixed address is being interviewed by Victoria Police after a Sydney media outlet received a call about a threatening incident that would happen in Bourke Street, Melbourne tonight. Police on patrol and investigating around the CBD nominated a person of interest who was arrested at a nearby Swanston Street fast food outlet around 7:30. He was arrested with help from specialist critical incident response team officers. The Australian Medical Association says our diphtheria outbreak is a wake-up call for people to get vaccinated. WA President Kyle Hoth says the deadly illness can obstruct breathing.
5: The diphtheria vaccine works extremely well to eradicate diphtheria as a disease that spreads. So it's an easy one for us to solve with vaccination. So disappointing to have to find ourselves in this situation. But a bit of a wake-up call to us, I guess, that this is why we have these vaccine schedules and this is why we kind of make a bit of a point about keeping everybody informed.
2: And a suspected meteor has been seen above much of New South Wales. Dashcam footage appears to show it hurtling through the air before burning up in an orange explosion. It's also been seen in areas including the state's south coast, Bathurst and in Dubbo. Finance and the Aussie dollar is buying 71.4 US cents.
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2: NRL and the Undermanned Dolphins have beaten the Canberra Raiders 30-22 to claim a fourth win in a row for the first time in the Queensland club's history. Isaiah Katoa says the Dolphins adapted well.
6: I think back to last year and obviously through the injuries that we had last year, a lot of those guys that played tonight had to step up last year, and the cliche of that next man up, just really proud of the boys.
2: Hawthorn's tasted victory for the first AFL game of round 11 with a 9-point win over Adelaide, known as Kiwana, for the Doug Nicholls round. Hawk Jarman Impey has told Fox Footy he was nervous about facing a tough side.
7: But it was good. It's always a good game against Adelaide Football Club. They're a quality side and we love playing here in Tassie, and it means a lot to our mob, our people, our cultures.
2: The Hawks rise to third on the ladder, while Adelaide are eighth. And Aussie Bernick Tomic says he has no motivation bowing out of qualifying at Roland Garros. That is the latest in news and in sport.
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2: Around the country, Canberra, frost then partly cloudy, 17. Melbourne, partly cloudy, 17. Frost in the northeast. Sydney, showers easing, 21. Gale warnings for the Byron and Coffs coasts. Strong wind warnings for the Macquarie, Hunter and Sydney coasts. Brisbane, mostly sunny, 23. Gale warnings for the Garry, Sunshine and Gold coasts. And a strong wind warning for Moreton Bay. Perth, sunny 19, Adelaide becoming cloudy 20, Hobart partly cloudy 17 and Darwin mostly sunny 32.

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1: Morning, how are you? Here we are, we've made it. It's Friday, end of the week, and not before time. Before we get into everything that's happening with the overnight news, I want to say I got a couple of really great emails when I woke up yesterday. And usually first thing I do is I wake up, make a coffee, turn on the email, see what's going on in the world, see if there's a message from my boss saying don't bother coming in today. But there was none of that. But we got a couple of people saying they couldn't get to the podcast. But they were all really nice messages, including Richard at Waterford, who said, I couldn't get the full overnight show, and I love listening to the podcast while I drive all day. And another one came from Susanna, who said, I couldn't get to the podcast. Half of it was missing, and I really miss out on that. Thank you for the enthusiasm and attentiveness that you and Graham and Francis do. And by the way, Francis, and let's not forget Max and Graham, who she said is Scottish. But this is great because I didn't think anybody listened to the podcast. I was really shocked, to be honest. I know that sounds like, well, why do you do it then? It's because, well, I guess we just put it out there, but I've never actually expected anybody to listen to it. So when people sent me that email, I thought, well, isn't that lovely? People drive around. I know there's a fellow on the Gold Coast who said once that he listened to it too. You know, when I do this show, I don't even think half the time anybody's listening. I think I'm just doing this for my own pleasure. So when I get feedback from people saying they enjoy that, it really warmed the cockles of my heart, may I say. And also I got a nice email from Jason, who enjoyed last night's Blue Oyster Cult song as well. So what a great way to start the day as we get ready for the weekend. Today is day 84 of the Israel-US-Iran conflict. And as usual, nothing's really happened. Although, there are... I've got to turn that music down because people complain now. They say that, not like that. They're happy with the intro of the music, but that's as far as we can go with it. Well, that's cool. Iran has restarted some of their drone production. They've been doing this during the six-week ceasefire. Well, it's an off-and-on ceasefire that began in April. And it's one sign they're rapidly rebuilding military capabilities. So they're still building drones. They're still building weapons. In the meantime, nothing much is happening. Iran's supreme leader has issued a directive that the country's near weapons-grade uranium should not be sent abroad. Isn't that interesting that now they've admitted they've got near weapons-grade uranium? Wouldn't have thought that that would be something you'd admit to. They said, don't send that abroad, two senior Iranian sources said, hardening Tehran's stance on one of the main U.S. demands in the peace talks. And this could obviously further frustrate the U.S. President Donald Trump and perhaps complicate talks on the ending of this conflict. Will it ever end? Will anything ever happen? As I said, day 84 now. Iran's published a new map in the meantime, demarcating the boundaries, which it calls a controlled maritime zone, encompassing the Strait of Hormuz. Essentially, they've just drawn some lines on a map, and they said, you can't get past this. I wouldn't see Donald Trump ever drawing lines on a map and saying, well, this is where the area is. In the meantime, US President Donald Trump and Benjamin Netanyahu from Israel have had a tense phone call about the pathway for Iran negotiations. And apparently the call hinged on new mediation efforts of several Arab nations to bring about the enduring deal between US and Iran. So that's sort of where we're at the moment. Push and shove, lots of phone calls, nothing really going on. As I said, that's not a bad thing because we don't have any missiles flying. However, there are other things to look at now. Perhaps something going on between the US and Cuba. The U.S. aircraft carrier USS Nimitz and a strike crew group have entered the Caribbean Sea as the tensions between the United States and Cuba continues to rise. The Trump administration has increased political, economic and military pressure on Havana through new sanctions. Well, I don't think they've got any electricity in Cuba, have they? So I think they'll probably just be glad, as I said before, for somebody to come over with a jerry can. We're taking you over. Well, that's fine, but can you turn the lights on while you're here as well? And there's another area to look at. Tensions between Israel and Turkey are further rapidly deteriorating. Senior figures on both sides now openly framing the other as a future regional enemy. The latest escalation came after the Israel culture minister warned that Turkey should be treated as an enemy state, following the interception of Gaza-bound aid flotillas that sailed from the Turkish city earlier in the week. So the culture minister said we must treat Turkey as an enemy state. I'm going to move on from one situation to another. Let's come back home, shall we? Treasurer Jim Chalmers said Australia's labour market is a considerable source of strength after 18,600 jobs were lost in April as he battles the backlash of the budget. Can either of them lie straight in bed? The Australian Bureau of Statistics revealed the unemployment rate rose to 4.5% in April, with the budget forecast of 4.25%. So the weak economy saw almost 19,000 people lose their jobs. The number of unemployed rose by 33,000. How can you keep a straight face and say that we're on the straight and narrow when you've got figures like that? Meanwhile, the New South Wales Premier, Chris Minns, has called for some income tax cuts.
2: The top marginal rate of 47%. As I said in Parliament last week, you're working Monday, Tuesday and half of Wednesday for yourself, and then Wednesday, Thursday and Friday for the government. It's a tough burden for a lot of families to hit, added to which we've got a historic pay agreement with police, with nurses, with paramedics, with teachers. In some cases, it's pushing them up into higher tax brackets or they miss out on family tax benefits.
1: And I know exactly what you were thinking then. Was that a lorikeet in the background? You're absolutely right. I thought exactly the same thing. I lost whatever Chris Minns was saying there as soon as that lorikeet appeared on the audio. Also, Richard Henderson told a journalist to shut up. One Nation leader Pauline Hanson has issued a party advisor, a please explain, and a reprimand for rudeness to a reporter at the Adelaide press conference. This is Richard Henderson telling the reporter to shut up.
3: The Senate next election.
4: We're done.
3: Did you just say shut up?
4: Yes, I did tell you to shut up.
3: Sorry.
1: Right. Sort of going the way of Donald Trump. At least he didn't call a piggy, though. Petrol prices could jump by 26 cents a litre in July. Prime Minister refusing to say if he will extend a temporary tax on petrol prices. Anthony Albanese's left the door open on Thursday to extend the fuel excise to help cut the price of petrol, or at least try and contain it. But he cautioned the decision could be very costly. So there you go. Cost of petrol could go up. Unemployment figures are up. I'm trying to find some good news here. What about this meteorite? Did you see this? If you live in Sydney and also parts of the ACT, they got footage around Sydney's Maroubra Beach and also some people playing sport. Look up at the sky. There's this bloody huge meteorite which turned the ocean electric blue. ISAS would be happy with that. And there was smoke-like trails lingering in the sky moments later. I've never seen a bloody meteorite. I mean, forget the fact that I haven't seen a UFO, and I think if anybody deserves a right for that, it's me, just quietly. But I haven't seen a meteorite, and I would love to have seen that. Well done if you saw it. How about this? From Victoria, the Allan government is spending about $1 million to trial 30-kilometre speed limits. That's $1 million. Why don't you just change the signs? But anyway, Victoria's Labor government are using taxpayer funds, of course they are, to back the 30-kilometre speed limit plans for four local councils. And I'd like to ask you this, and please give me a ring on this and anything else you like. 131-873 is my number, 131-873. We talk about all kinds of things on this show. You can come on and speak about anything you want. But I don't think there's ever a time to have 30-kilometre speed limits. And even there are parts of Sydney where you've got 40-kilometre speed limits, and these parts where they've got that have got speed cameras. So the whole thing is that it's in one place that I can think of is Oxford Street in Sydney, because I've been caught doing the speed camera going about 45. I think I got a point taken off, got a demerit point for that. It's about $350-odd. But the problem is when you're going 40 kilometres an hour, and I get that it's a high pedestrian area, you spend more time, especially if you're concerned about the speed cameras everywhere, you spend more time worrying about whether or not you're going over the 40 than you are actually watching the bloody road. I don't know if you found that too. When you've lowered the speed limit to something like 40 to 30 kilometres an hour, it's really hard to do that speed, especially if there are no traffic lights in the area, because you're constantly looking at your speedometer to make sure that you don't speed above that, you know, that speed limit. So it's counterintuitive. It's counterproductive in order for you to try and do a 40K or a 30K. It's harder than maybe doing a 50K. I don't know. You might want to disagree with me with that. By all means, give me a ring. 131-873. It's a lunar day today. Today's symbol is the wind rose. So your lungs are vulnerable today. Watch out for that. Try not to catch a cold. And especially don't eat meat today, especially chicken meat. It doesn't go very well with the moon. Your active organ of your body today, well, it's going to be your diaphragm. But also look out for your heart. Today's a good day to do housework. I hope my wife's not listening. She'll go, well, you did say it was in the stars. Do some bloody housework and take the rubbish out. And today's a great day to get a haircut. Well, I think we've covered just about everything, haven't we, really? This morning on the show, Lisa McCune is our peeping Tom. She's in the timeless classic Steel Magnolias. And I had a really great chat with her. She's just such a lovely lady. So she'll be on just after one. We'll go live to Arizona after two for Paranormal Friday. We'll talk to the National UFO Reporting Center. And also later on this morning, we'll try to make sense of these death taxes with Shane Oliver, Chief Economist from the AMP. And we'll go behind the song with Katie Tunstall, who's back in Australia. We'll talk about the song Suddenly I See. All right, over to you. Phones are open. What would you like to talk about? 131-873. It'd be great to hear from you.
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3: 22 minutes past midnight. Hello, Roger. How are you this morning? He says, is it true that Michael's already stuffed up his footy tipping for you after the first match last night? Well, I know we're none for one. I don't know how Michael went. Did he get his one right, Roger? We'll wait and find out. The moment, Mick Mac can do absolutely no wrong. But as we know, he's cheating by using one of his listeners to pick the footy tipping, which I think, again, you know, is beyond the pale. That's not what it's all about. It's all about the presenters and their tips, not, you know, trying to get one of the listeners to actually pick it for you. By the way, good morning to our footy tipper, Michael. Say, Phil, you said yesterday was a great day for a haircut. Are you getting brown paper bags handed to you by barbers and hairdressers? Well, if I was, I'd be sticking it on my head. I can't be held responsible for the lunar patterns, Paul. If the lunar day says today in Gemini Friday is the day of the Venus, good day for a haircut, I'm not going to be the kind of guy that's going to, you know, get involved in interplanetary stuff like that. Crikey. I mean, you know, I've got a bit of power on the wireless, but it doesn't extend to astronomy. Hello, Glenn. How are you? Albo and Jimbo are delusional. And he said, I thought you would play the Alan Parsons Project as your intro music. I was wrong. Well, and I got another one about that too. Mick says, that Alan Parsons Project, serious. You could use that to make your big statement day. You know, I was about to leave for work. It looked like rain, so I took the go-kart. When I got into work, I went to Clinton Maynard, the Maynard's office, and stole some biscuits. Well, I was going to use that for special occasion music, incidentally, because I thought it was terrific. It was used in the episode of Severance, the TV show. I don't know if you've watched that. Terrific show. And they had a scene where the elevator doors opened up. And I think from memory, blood or something might have rushed out. And this music came on. And I first thought it was Tool, that band, playing this music, because that's similar to their sort of guitar pattern. But then I realized it wasn't. And I thought to myself, this is a fantastic piece of music, which I'd like to use perhaps at the beginning of the radio show or when there's some kind of dramatic moment happening in the world. You know, I could come on and it'd give me the emphasis of, you know, the point. Ladies and gentlemen, this morning is a very big morning for the world. You know, that kind of thing. I think people would sit up and listen and notice too, by the way. But at the stage, maybe I'll just play it on its own. Terrific little bit of impactful music. By the way, we had a caller on the air yesterday and somebody from A Current Affair was listening to the show, one of the reporters, because you never know who's listening to the show. And one of the reporters said that they would like to get one of the guests that we had on our show on A Current Affair. So isn't that amazing? I mean, it's better than us being chased down the street by a cameraman going, you know, why are you ripping off your listeners? So that's a good thing. But, yeah, we'll keep you updated with that. I hope we get a credit, too, by the way, in A Current Affair. Christine, I appreciate you, too. Thank you very much for your text. Let's get to the phone because Jeff is on the phone. He's in Adelaide. How are you again this morning, Jeff? We spoke the other day.
4: Yeah, you've got a sensational memory. Most people deny it.
3: Well, only deny the things that I've done, just in the off chance it may implicate me.
4: Oh, I did lie to you the last time I called.
3: You lied to me?
4: I lied. It was blatant and disgusting. I've been told by somebody.
3: Oh, no. I thought we had an open relationship where we could tell each other just the truth. Now I feel like, you know, I'm one of Taylor Swift's boyfriends, ex-boyfriends.
4: I didn't know you were like that.
3: Well, hang on, you're the one who's telling the lies.
4: Well, she's worth about $2,000 million.
3: Yeah, I know. The reason I brought that up is because I noticed that she's just, or they've released the prenup between her and Kelsey, her boyfriend, and fiancé. And apparently part of the agreement is that she can't slag him off if they break up, but she can write a song about him. So, and that's what she does with all of the people she

0: he breaks up with. She writes songs about him. So you can, it's almost like she's gone into this with this just being grist for the mill for her. It's like, I love you, but if we break up, it's not going to be good on the radio.
1: Oh dear.
0: Anyway, what did you lie to me about?
1: We have President Trump waiting.
0: No, you didn't have President Trump waiting on hold?
1: No.
0: Because you said that. You said, I've got to go, Phil. I've got President Trump waiting on hold. And I thought, wow.
1: Oh, your memory's phenomenal.
0: No, because I thought, well, he's a guy that knows his business. He's a guy that's connected. And I took it as, but then again, I take all of the things that our listeners say as gospel.
1: I can tell you on air, honestly, you have something very much in common with President Trump.
0: Is it bad hair?
1: No. More sensational than that.
0: Okay. Go on, I'm listening. You've got me well and truly. Please don't say anything bad, though, you know.
1: Oh, no, you won't have to dump. You may never speak to me again. I can appreciate that.
0: No, but you know that the President of the United States and America and I have a special relationship. And, you know, when he was over in China, I don't know if you remember this.
2: I am in China, but I am still listening to Phil O'Neill.
0: That's not AR, by the way. That was actually him.
1: Oh, I realize that.
0: Yeah. So what do I have in common with the great President of the United States of America?
1: You've both admitted to the world that you've been bankrupt.
0: Oh,
1: and
0: yeah.
1: He has outdone you by far, because I believe he's been bankrupt at least 6 times in his life.
0: Yeah, something like that. There was a stage. I can tell you the backstory if you want to hear it.
1: Carry on.
0: Okay. There was a stage where my radio career, probably the 15th time when it fell in a heap, and I had to take a job at a radio station in Brisbane. And they said, we can only afford to pay you $65,000 a year. And this was in 2013, knowing full well they had me over a barrel. And I said, well, yeah, absolutely. What am I going to do? So I went and worked there, and Sam wasn't working, so I was essentially paying for the two of us. When I eventually moved and got promoted because I'd done my penance, I couldn't afford to get another flat because I didn't have enough money for the bond for the next flat we moved to. So I was essentially bankrupt. You know, there was not a lot of collateral, which at around about the age of 50, you probably don't want to be in a situation like that. But, you know, you bounce back.
1: I can't remember being 50.
0: How old are you now then, Jeff?
1: 80 on.
0: Well, that's all right though, isn't it? Doesn't life begin at 80?
1: It'd be better, because the rest of my life is not worth even thinking about.
0: Well, you know what, though? What's the most important thing that you've learned as a result of getting to 80-odd, do you think?
1: Oh, without a shadow of a doubt, one thing, right at the top of my memory very often, I left living with a girl in Sydney back in late 1975. And returned to Radio Australia in Darwin. Just in time for bloody Cyclone Tracy.
0: You went to... Oh, well, that's as bad as me living in Newcastle during the earthquake there. And what did that experience teach you?
1: You would not allow this to go to air.
0: Oh, okay, maybe we shouldn't then. Okay, so was it a good experience or a bad experience or just an experience of bad timing, maybe?
1: No, I'm not even going
0: to... Okay, no, that's right, that's right. Do you know what I've learned? I mean, there's a couple of things. There are two lessons that I've learned, given I'm only 63. So I'm catching up with you. And one day I may even overtake you. You just never know. But the two things that I've learned. One, the most important is you've got to be kind. Be kind to everybody. And it sounds cheesy, but I don't care. A little bit of kindness goes such a long way. And you don't even realize how much of a difference it can make to somebody's life just by giving them a kind word, even a stranger, somebody you don't know in the street. And, you know, you just say something to someone. I saw a lady the other day and she had really, she had sort of orange hair and bright black lipstick. And she was probably in her 80s. And I went up to her and I said, I really like your style. And she was so happy by that. She was just, you know, it really, obviously she, you know, felt that she wasn't invisible and that she wasn't being taken the piss out of. And I thought, well, you know, it didn't hurt me to say that to her. But the other thing that I've noticed, Jeff, and you'd know this too, that nobody escapes karma. What goes around comes around, and it catches up with everyone.
1: Yeah, I can't deny that either. Incidentally, what other sensational broadcaster used to always finish with those same words?
0: Well, there's been a few of them.
1: Be kind.
0: Be kind, yeah. Who said that? Was that John Laws that used to say that?
1: Oh, my God. I'd forgotten that.
0: Was it John Laws used to say, be kind? I remember that...
1: You are right.
0: Yeah, I think it was... I remember that Rove McManus used to say hello to your mum for me, which I thought, you know, yeah, I mean, it kind of works. Mind you, I also used to work with a breakfast bunch of guys who used to go, and they were called Danger Lowbrow, and one of them, who was known as Brett Duck, is now a newsreader on Channel 9. But their sign-off phrase was, reba, reba, reba. And I often thought, does that cut through?
1: Yeah.
0: Be kind's nice, though. Anyway, yeah.
1: 5 minutes is almost up, so I suppose I'd better tell you why I've rung.
0: Oh, yeah.
1: Now, it didn't involve me. It was my younger brother, who was a twin. Have you ever heard of Lamaru in South Australia?
0: No, whereabouts is it?
1: It's, if you leave Murray Bridge and sort of go up in the diagonal direction, there's a road that goes right through to Oyen.
0: Right, okay.
1: And my family had moved out and bought a farm at Perilla, which is in between, it doesn't matter anyway.
0: It's quite barren there too, isn't it? So did they have a farm, did you say?
1: Yes.
0: So yeah. It would have had a lot of problems with drought and all kinds of things as well there.
1: They use great BOM knowledge to buy a farm in that place. And they topped about 11 years straight. No crops.
0: Oh, yeah, I can imagine.
1: Almost no anything else. And consequently, they just had to walk away from it, come back to Adelaide. Anyway, so my brother's riding a push bike down a dirt track between Lamaru and the farm at Perilla. Nice, cloudless day. And about halfway, he sensed that there was something above him. And he just glanced up from his bike. And hell, he's never ridden so fast in his life. There was an object about the size of a small aircraft, shaped approximately like a football. No windows. It didn't make any noise whatsoever. And it just kept above him for several miles. And he kept looking up and still there, still there, still there. And he suddenly looked up. He'd only gone 100 metres before the last look up. And there was nothing.
0: Mm.
1: He looked around and he was just totally amazed. He didn't slow down.
0: Don't blame him. Do you know what? And whenever we talk about UFOs on this show, and John Stanley often just, you know, like has a little bit of a snigger about it. And that's fair enough. You know, you either believe it or you don't. However, if you have seen something like a UFO or something that's unexplainable, you know, one, you've got to have the courage to tell people you've seen it. But secondly, if you saw it and you know what you saw, then you don't have to explain that to people, because I've had people that ring up this show, you know, who are, for all intents and purposes, you know, sane, normal people who will go, look, I don't care what people think. You know, I had the lady that rang with her husband in the background, and she was, in her 80s, and she said, we saw this thing, and the husband in the background going, tell him about the thing too. And, you know, I'm not going to deny whether that happened or not, because I wasn't there. But if you've seen something that was unusual in a UFO thing, then you know what you saw. And you know that something happened there that's unexplainable. That's what we do Paranormal Friday, by the way. And we're going to talk to Arizona later on tonight. Hey, I better go, Jeff. You know you can ring any time you want, though.
1: Ring to it.
0: What was that?
1: I'll only take a few seconds.
0: Yeah, go on.
1: Have you got Windows 11 on a computer?
0: I don't know. I'm computer illiterate. I might have Commodore 74. I don't know.
1: Oh, fair enough. Anyway, every time you turn it on, it comes up with a Microsoft-created sort of newsy thing.
0: Yeah.
1: And they've got literally hundreds of different stories every day from all over the world, everywhere.
0: Yeah, of course.
1: Anyway, I just sort of scrolled down about six items. And there was a photo of exactly, precisely the same thing that I had described to me 40-odd years ago.
0: Well, there you go. And you know what? I got a text here from Haley who said, Phil, this happened to my dad too.
1: They're out there, mate, and they definitely exist.
0: Mate, you don't have to convince me. You don't have to convince me.
1: Trump just made an order last week that every military, American government office, etc., that fall directly under him, must release all that information.
0: Disclosure.
1: Millions and millions of documents.
0: There's going to be another tranche today, by the way, so we'll look out for that. I better go, Jeff. You can ring anytime.
1: Yeah.
0: All right, mate?
1: Good morning.
0: Have a good morning, my friend. The thing is with, you know, like with Donald Trump and, you know, like a lot of people can dismiss it. However, we talk about the UFOs on this show. And of course, there's the element of disbelief. I mean, of course, there has to be. However, if it does turn out to be the case, then I can guarantee this will be the go-to show. People be ringing me from a current affair, not wanting to talk about our listeners, but wanting to talk to me about what I know. I'll include all of you guys in it too. You know, I won't just claim it all for myself.
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0: Morning, 18 to 1. Hello, Paul. Phil, you should have Try a Little Kindness as your theme song from Glen Campbell. I'm laughing because I think John Laws, that was one of his ones, wasn't it? Try a Little Kindness. Hello, Helen in Brisbane. She says, Phil, did you already have Lisa McCune on this week or was I dreaming? No, you may have been dreaming. But yeah, Lisa McCune will be our peeping Tom after one this morning talking about Steel Magnolias. I spoke to her earlier on this week, so it's pre-recorded, obviously, because she's not awake at, you know, this time of the morning. She's got to do Steel Magnolias. But the first time I've ever spoken to her, and I wasn't even that familiar with Blue Heelers and with the TV show, because I don't watch a lot of telly. But what a really calming presence she's got about her too. And you'll hear that when we have the interview, which is just after one. She's got this really sort of an emotional intelligence that you can pick up through the phone. And she just sounds like somebody who would be a really calming influence. Be interested to see what you think about that. That's just after one, by the way, Helen. Hey, Phil, do you think a prenup is a trust issue between both parties, or do you think it's good to have one just in case? Says Roger, talking about the Travis, Kelsey and Taylor Swift prenup. I don't know, Roger. I mean, it's going into a relationship with the presumption that it won't work, right? But it's also perhaps going into the relationship with the presumption that if it doesn't work, then you don't lose half your money. I mean, I don't have any money to lose. So, you know, you marry me, you just marry yourself into poverty. I don't know. Personally, I wouldn't want it in a relationship. If somebody said, you know, let's get married, but we're going to have a prenup. I don't think it's going into it with the element of distrust, isn't it, in a way? But I'll tell you about that story in just a minute. But anyway, on the phone, if you agree or disagree about prenups, please, 131-873. Hello, Michael, the footy tipper. Not a good start to the tipping. Raiders were shocking. That's okay, Michael. We've got the rest of the weekend. And I think Mick Mack may have picked that too. So, you know, we can blame his footy tipper. Mick in Melbourne said, hey, Phil, the government's logic to reduce to 30 kilometres an hour is so it's safer for pedestrians. But then they'll keep reducing it to 25 Ks and then 20 because it's even safer. Now at 30 kilometres an hour, there'll be bikes and e-scooters overtaking cars. That's Mick in Melbourne. And this is where the Allen government are trying to bring in this initiative by spending $1 million funding to trial the 30 kilometre an hour speed limits. And as I said before, and I was saying this to Francis, if you're doing that speed, you're more concerned, especially if there are speed cameras, you're more concerned about going over 30 or 40 than you are looking at people on the road. And this happened to me. And whenever I go down Oxford Street, Paddington in Sydney, they've got the 40 kilometre an hour area because it's a high pedestrian area. But because I've been done there too before with the speed cameras, I'm really wary of not going over that speed limit. So I spent half my time making sure I don't go over the speed limit by looking at the speedometer. And I think it defeats the purpose. But, you know, again, disagree with me if you want. 30 Ks to me seems way too slow. If you're going too slow, I think that's more dangerous than if you're going at 50. I'd cap it at 50. But, you know, you may disagree with me. 131873 on that. How are you this morning, Wayne? Looking forward to hearing Lisa as our peeping Tom. She was great in Sea Patrol. The Greens' Sarah Hanson-Young thought it was a real-life documentary. Lisa is beautiful and class. Love to take her to dinner, Wayne. Oh, so you've left my radio girlfriend alone now then, have you? So you're leaving Prue McSween alone. About time. Taylor Swift's prenup could bar her from talking but not singing about the marriage. This is the prenup with the NFL star, the boyfriend, Travis Kelce, or Kelce. I think it's Kelce, but it should be pronounced Kelce. Anyway, so Taylor and Travis could be barred from discussing their marriage under the prenup non-disclosure agreement, although she has retained the right to sing about the relationship in her songs. And you just damn well know that she would too. This includes a non-disparagement or non-disclosure term related to their relationship. However, if in the off chance they break up or don't, well, that's grist for the mill, isn't it? Because she's written about everybody that she's broken up with. You know, I think she spends more time writing songs. Maybe she goes into the relationship hoping she can break up so she can get a song about it. So she wrote several songs about Kelce in the 2025 album, The Life of a Showgirl. She made some biting lyrics about the exes Joe Alwyn and Matt Healy on her 2024 album, The Tortured Poet Society. But I think she's written quite a few, if not most of her songs, are about breakups as well. So, I mean, if nothing else, nothing better than if you've just been broken up with by Taylor Swift and you're driving to your work and there's a song about you on the radio and an idiot like me coming on and going, well, she wrote that one about Kelce. Kelce, there's a song for you from her latest album. That song's called I Hate Your Guts. One more for you. A customer brought home a bag of lettuce from an Australian grocery store and they found a live frog among the leaves. I reckon this is a win-win. I'd love to bring a bunch of groceries home and have a frog in it. Immediately, my wife, though, would give it a name, and it would probably live in a jar next to my bed because that's what she's like. But anyway, and it would have a name and a personality and all kinds of different traits that she makes up. But anyway, this bloke who got it said, it's the most casual thing ever, bro. I'm quoting him. He says, bro, I got a lettuce. A crikey if it wasn't a frog in my lettuce, bro. He said it was just something out of the ordinary, but I couldn't believe it. He says, bro, this frog was about the size of my palm. I was about to give him a name. I think I might have called him Al from Home and Away. Okay, I'm elaborating a bit. He didn't say that. He said it was a decent-sized frog, though. Most of the veggies come out of Eastern Australia. To Esperance, the bag of lettuce does have holes to keep the produce fresh. Somewhere along the way, though, bro, this bloke had a little go. He saw the hole. He jumped in there. He said, crikey, if this ain't the most comfortable bag of lettuce I've ever had to sleep in. Croak, croak, he said. I found a spider once in a lettuce. It freaked the absolute hell out of me. It's about the size of a hand. It gave me that look as if to say, you want to leave me in this lettuce, mate, or I'll be having you for lunch. Here's my question to you. Have you ever found anything in your vegetables or even in anything else? 131873. Be interesting to see where this one goes.
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0: 8 minutes to one. On the text, Kari says, a sovereign wealth fund will stop Australia from being the suckers we've been for decades. Hugh says, in a secular context, marriage, it's a business contract. Under the church, still a contract, but not a business. Unfortunately, the secular law has encouraged the prenup in Australia, or perhaps the financial binding agreement to protect the party's assets before marriage and clearly set out to the contribution of each and the assets post-marriage. Yeah, again, though, if somebody was hanging something like that over your head, you know, a prenup, I wonder whether or not it's something that would be a little bit intimidating or perhaps even maybe a bit of a put-off if, you know, you're about to get married and all of a sudden this piece of paper is shoved under your nose from either side saying, look, can you sign this? Because just in the off chance it doesn't work out, I don't want you having my house. I think I would still go, well, hang on a minute, isn't this, shouldn't there be an element of trust in this? Aren't we getting into this thing because of a love, not a business transaction? But I guess if, you know, you're a multi-millionaire and you think that it might not go the distance, you might not want to lose your house. That's one of the joys of me having nothing that anybody actually wants. You know, I'm only loved for my good looks and my sense of humour by my beautiful wife. By the way, on the subject of that text that you got there, Hugh, I got a text from Stuart from Canberra who said, can you ask Dr. Carl, if everybody writes that their religion is Jedi in the census, will that then make Jedi the religion in the upcoming census? So I'm going to speak to Dr. Carl Krusineski about that a little bit later on and see what the answer is for that. Maybe we can workshop that as well. Glenn says, I bought a pre-packed bag of lettuce years ago and there was a live redback spider in it. Freaked me out. I took it back and I was given a refund. Did you take the spider out and put it in some kind of container to them, take it back to them, Glenn? Because otherwise it's just your word against theirs. And I hope when you extracted that redback spider, you did it with a great deal of safety as well. They had redbacks when I was a kid in Port Hedland and you just saw them everywhere. You were so used to it that they used to have, you know, basically they have these really white eggs and these eggs were just everywhere. Everywhere. You got so used to seeing them that you weren't freaked out about them. But when you're a city slicker like I am now and you see a redback, that threatening red stripe on its back is really quite scary. Hello, Pam. I hope Nicholas from Irwood's on soon because I like his little talks. Besides which, I have to go to sleep soon, says Pam from Newcastle. Well, I can see Peter and Siv and Phil on the phone. So hopefully Nicholas will get in there before you go to sleep. Hello, Tony. How are you? Prenups, Phil. Hopefully Kelsey included a clause in their prenup stating that if Taylor did write a song, he'd get a percentage of the record sales. Great idea. In which case you'd encourage bad behavior from him, like not putting things away in the fridge. Although nothing really rhymes with fridge, does it? Doesn't matter. You know, that's a point. Would you be allowed, if somebody's written a song about you, to get some kind of coin out of that? I like the way you think there, Tony. I didn't open the bag, says Glenn. I just took it back. Well, that's okay then. And Wayne says that don't have to worry about Prue. By the way, Prue now loves Nicholas. Bloody Nicholas. And Wayne, got your other text as well. Julia, you sent me a text about kindness. It was a long one, so let me get to that in just a sec. Barbara saw that meteor too. 6:35 tonight in Foster. Let's get to some phones, then Peeping Tom.
14: Coming up on Sydney's Best Breakfast, we'll catch up with one of the stars of the hit TV show Love on the Spectrum. Michael Theo will drop by the studio.
1: I would like to start dating. 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
28: Good morning, I'm Gabrielle Hodson. A group of 11 Australians, part of an international aid flotilla to Gaza, taken into custody by Israeli authorities on Monday, are reportedly being bused to an airport in southern Israel where they'll be flown to Istanbul. A video has emerged of Israel's National Security Minister heckling and mishandling the group. Nations, including Canada and Spain, have labelled the actions as monstrous. UK Foreign Secretary Yvonne Cooper has told the BBC they want an explanation from the Israeli embassy.
29: I mean, we see these totally disgraceful scenes in this video shared by Israeli Cabinet Minister Ben Gavir, which shows a total disrespect and violation of basic basic standards of human dignity in the way that people were being treated.
28: Victoria Police say there's no immediate threat to the community at this time after it's alleged a 31-year-old of no fixed address rang a Sydney media outlet about a threatening incident that would happen in Bourke Street, Melbourne tonight. Officers on patrol nominated a person of interest, arrested at a nearby Swanston Street fast food outlet around 7:30 with help from specialist officers from the critical incident response team. The man's being interviewed by police. The WA government is urging drivers to obey signals at level crossings. A truck's failed to clear a crossing in Perth's east, colliding with a train and with 100 people on board. MP Jessica Stoyakovsky says the onus

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3: Around the country, Canberra, frost then partly cloudy, 17. Melbourne, partly cloudy, 17. Frost in the northeast. Sydney, showers easing, 21. Gale warnings for the Byron and Coffs coasts. Strong wind warnings for the Macquarie, Hunter and Sydney coasts. Brisbane mostly sunny, 23. Gale warnings for the Garry, Sunshine and Gold Coasts and a strong wind warning for Moreton Bay. Perth sunny, 19. Adelaide becoming cloudy, 20. Hobart partly cloudy, 17. And Darwin mostly sunny, 32.
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4: Yep, we've made it. Here we are. It's great to be here on a Friday morning. 131873 is the phone number. 0460 873 873 as well if you want to send us a text. And also overnights at 2gb.com too. Julia just said, Phil, I agree with you about kindness. I was talking about doesn't hurt to be nice and kind to people, does it? And she said, I had to deal with a bunch of pirates sent by a builder to do a job. They were all prickly and spicy to deal with. On Monday, one of the female contractors showed me photos. Her granddaughter texted to her, and she said one photo was her as a debutante at 16. She said she was actually 60. And I really did think she looked like a mixture of Farrah Fawcett and Olivia Newton-John. She was stunning in the photo, so I told her. She went back to being a wagon the next day, but my heart and soul are lighter for saying something true and kind. And ain't that the fact as well? And the universe would have noticed too. You know, a lot of people think that it's also, you know, really cool to be cruel and unkind. And, you know, that's what Facebook is there for too. So you can get on there and make, you know, all kinds of nasty comments to about people. By the way, good morning to everybody on the 2GB listeners page who are never happy about anything. The 2GB listeners discussion group. You know, God, they hate me on that page too, by the way. But you know what? I don't care. However, I want to say that also Julia said, I went back to the supermarket and checked every crumpet packet, six in the packet. Remember we talked about this yesterday? She found one that had seven in it. So she said, I bought a Powerball ticket as I figured I'd got lucky with seven. Damn it, she wasted $7. Yeah, but that seven could come up again. It's supposed to be a really lucky number. Hey, Phil, prenups are fine, I think. If one had inherited amount of money before they'd even met someone, they should be able to protect it if they want. Today, though, there are those who enter a relationship with premeditated ideas of profiting. Oh, by the way, on the topic of those 11 Aussies on the boat, what did they think was going to happen? They made that choice. I've got no sympathy for them. Hello, Denise, how are you? She's on the phone too. I'll get to her in just a sec. Peter's on the line. 131873 is the number. In a sec, we'll also get to our peeping Tom, Lisa McCune. How are you, Peter?
5: Morning, Phil. Happy Friday.
4: And to you.
5: I'm great. You're in fine form this morning.
4: Oh, thank you. Is that a good thing?
5: Of course.
4: Oh, good. Okay.
5: Always, always. I'm interested in your opinion, actually, about these lies that Albanese and Labor told before the election. You know, we now know.

0: It's a fact that, you know, Albanese himself, between 50 and 100 times, lied about capital gains tax and negative gearing, that they wouldn't touch it.
1: Mm.
0: And they have now gone ahead and sought to smash small business and young Australians, seeking to lock them out, pulling up the ladder behind them. What do you think about that?
1: You're going to get caught out. You know, everything is recorded. Everything is on record. And especially now. And if you lie in a press conference and then somebody says to you, you lied, we can give you evidence. To get snippy about it, you know, just admit, okay, look, I had to say that at the time. I think circumstances have changed. I'm sorry. But to outright lie, people have had enough of it. And I think being lied to is worse than just about anything for a lot of people as well, because you put your trust in people when, you know, and you trust them by electing them. And then when they turn around and they just give you bald-faced lies, that really doesn't cut the mustard with a lot of people.
0: I think you're right. I think you're right, Phil, and I agree. And I think that in the environment we're in now where there is no trust, we're in a very low-trust environment now. You know, people can't even trust the phone ringing. Is it a scammer?
1: Well, that's right, exactly.
0: And then, yeah, and then now we have, you know, and people say, oh, all politicians like that. No, they're not. That's not true. You know, the fact is that the Liberal National parties were so upfront last election that they talked about which taxes would go down and which would go up. And obviously they'd learned from that and wouldn't ever go to an election where a tax would go up again. But, you know, this coming election will be fascinating. I certainly don't think Albanese will be leader, but time will tell. I think that obviously Australians are fed up, and that's why people are turning to alternatives. But I think it is about integrity and it is about the truth. The other issue I wanted to raise, completely different, was about Jai Arrow, you know, the Rabideau and MND. And I think you know, just so upsetting. And I think that, you know, my heart really goes out to him and his family. And I think that it would seem, and I know it's a Friday, I don't want to bring the mood down at all, but again, I'm interested in your opinion on this. There is this growing evidence that it is, you know, MND can increase by something around 13 or 15 times. The risk increases due to trauma to the body and the head. I know that players make their own decisions. You know, we're all adults and they're elite athletes and they make the decision every time they go out on the field, and that's a matter for them. And we all take risks. You know, you get out of the bed in the morning, that's a risk that we take. But I just wonder, will the NRL, you know, at some point say, you've got to wear headgear?
1: I don't know, and I couldn't talk to that. I mean, obviously people are concerned about concussion as well. The issue here, of course, at this stage is he's a young bloke, he's 30, he's got a young family, but there are issues surrounding concussions and things like that. I can't talk to that because I don't have any experience in that. I do know that, you know, it would be an incredibly hard time for not just him, but his family as well.
0: Yeah.
1: And I know what you're saying, but I don't think it's time to apportion blame.
0: I'm not saying blame.
1: Maybe that's too soon. Yeah, but at this stage.
0: I do wonder whether at some point down the track, because I think that, you know, athletes themselves make that decision and only they would know whether they want to do that or not. Mm. It's not about blame. I'm just saying.
1: No, I knew that. I know that's what you're saying. You know, but at this stage.
0: Eventually, in 5 or 10 years, whether they'll all wear it. But in the meantime, you know, obviously anything that the community or we as listeners can do to support the Rabbitohs, and Jai, you know, obviously, you know, I'm sure that we'll be doing.
1: Exactly. The thing too is, you know, I'm a big fan of boxing, but I'm very well aware, as anybody that boxes, that you get hit in the head, then you're going to have issues down the track. Well, that, you know, that goes without saying. So maybe the headgear thing should be looked at. Just going back to, by the way, to the politicians though, the thing is that people don't like being lied to, but people don't like, it's people in this country, Australians more so than probably any other country in the world, are very forgiving if you've stuffed up. And you say, look, I've stuffed up here, mate. You know, like I hold my hands up. Yeah. You know, I didn't think this was going to happen. I'm sorry. Mm. Look, you know, I didn't think this was going to happen. And if we had a politician that stood up and said, look, you know what? We went in this direction. crikey, we didn't expect this to happen.
0: Yeah, well, there's integrity. You're right.
1: Yeah, this is on me. And as a result, okay, you have every right to be annoyed with me, and I'm annoyed at me as well. I didn't expect this to happen, but hang in there. We're going to try and fix it. We'd all go, I would say 90% of us would go, yeah, you're right, mate. It's not,
0: Yeah, but Albanese, you're right, but Albanese didn't do that, did he?
1: No.
0: Right, because he's saying, oh, I changed my position, like some kind of robot.
1: Yeah.
0: And then there's no integrity in that either. I mean, that makes it even worse. I mean, it treats people almost like idiots, like just to think that we would just swallow that or not blink. And I think this backlash has been a long time coming because, we do this, as I know that Australians deserve better. I do want a leader that doesn't try these kind of games, that does step up. And if there is an argument to be made, that they make it. And I just think Australians are looking around and finding very little integrity on the field. And anyone who can step up and offer that, I think, will be listened to.
1: And, the other thing, too, is we've got a lot more leniency than a lot of other countries. In the UK, for example, that's keep this stiff upper lip and try not to complain and put up with stuff. But the thing is in Australia is it's don't BS a BSer. And we really are probably the most street smart country in the world where, apart from being forgiven, we're also really aware of when somebody is BSing you, because we don't have that real class system that a lot of other countries have.
0: Yeah, you're 100% right. I think you're totally right. I agree.
1: Good to talk to you, Peter. Thanks so much for your call, buddy.
0: Everyone.
1: Good on you, mate. Hey, Phil, how are you, mate? What did you find in your food?
2: Oh, well, yes, there's two topics I can talk quickly
1: Please.
2: On tonight. But we found a dressmaker's pin. This is back in the 1970s, a dressmaker's pin in a slice of Fruit Loop.
1: Bloody hell. And lucky. Did anybody eat it?
2: Well, no, but when they went to cut the bread in half, you could feel there was something there.
1: Crikey.
2: So anyhow, we realised what it was and got in contact with the bakehouse, which was one of the big ones. And within about a day, a woman came out. She wanted to take the fruit loaf back, which we gave her. And she gave us a ginormous big box of their products. And, and a thank you. So it is just a note to be a bit careful because it makes you worry with small kids.
1: Yeah, well, that's it. Now, but you don't know, though, do you? I mean, how often?
2: No.
1: I mean, we just, certain people like Buddhists, they chew every mouthful because it's in a way, by way of appreciating it, and you chew it 30 times to appreciate it. We don't do that. When we've got something that's come out of the microwave, we just shove it in our gob, that's the last thing we think about.
2: Yeah. And the second topic I wanted to talk very quickly on, it's all on record, and if somebody can get hold of it, you'd be interested. When Thursday night shopping first started, there was a crowd of us coming home from DY up past Long Reef, and all the traffic was stopped, and there was a sighting of something which we were told later on was an escaped air balloon, but I'll never believe it. About 9 o'clock at night out over the ocean. Anyhow, it made the front pages of the Manly Daily, which is a local paper, and it's only a matter of somebody going back to the records and you can find it all.
1: Well, that's it. You know what you saw and something's going on, but it's still it's titillating to talk about.
2: There was about 50 cars pulled up.
1: Yeah.
2: You couldn't move.
1: Yeah. You saw what you saw. You don't have to explain it to people, but, something's going on.
2: Yeah, exactly.
1: Good to talk to you, my friend.
2: See ya.
1: Thank you. That's Phil there. I'll get to Siv in just a sec. Hey, by the way, Denise, where did you go? I saw you there. I was ready to have a chat with you and you disappeared. Give me a quick ring. I've got some more texts. I want to get to Siv. Hopefully Denise will give us a ring and then we will get to our peeping Tom, Lisa McCune.
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1: 1:22. Denise said they don't make them like they used to. Well, I was hoping to have a chat with you, Denise, but I do have to get to our peeping Tom in a sec. Roger says on the text about politicians apologising for stuffing up a policy under their leadership. I think the only leader who would do that is Pauline Hanson. I could see her telling everyone that she stuffed up and she's sorry, and then move on to bigger things. Well, she certainly has the trust, more so than a lot of other politicians, and that's probably the most important thing, isn't it? Here's a thought: maybe there should be a CGT on those who profit after leaving a relationship. And Julia said, as a recent listener, have you told the story, Phil, how you met your wife? Because I missed it. Your reference to her is loving all the time, and your kind comment. Did you say something kind and your eyes met? Was it love at first sight? I don't know. It's actually a good question whether or not it was love at first sight or what the actual circumstances were surrounding it. I mean, I can give you a backstory, although it's probably better if she did. Hello?
15: Hello.
1: Was it love at first sight when you saw me? Because I would not imagine I'm really an oil painting.
15: What?
1: So that's a no, really.
15: What? I couldn't hear you properly. What?
1: No, that's all right. I don't blame you. I mean, I'm not exactly the most... I'm not Brad Pitt or anybody that you'd... So you
15: was
1: would...
15: it love at first sight when you saw me?
1: Absolutely, hun.
15: Hang on a minute. Hang on a minute. That didn't sound sincere.
1: Oh, at least I gave an answer. What about how did we meet? Well, I went into an art gallery, which was in the building that I lived in Birmingham in the UK, and I saw this... just to have a look at some art, and I saw this stunning woman serving there, and I immediately felt that I should go to a shop and bring her a bouquet of flowers.
15: Aww, that's so cute.
1: It's not true, though, is it?
15: Well, I mean, like, if you cut out 6 months of stuff in the middle there, and then there was a time you bought me some flowers. So
1: I did. What I did is I went up to her and I gave her my business card, and I said, "Hey, I'm on the radio."
15: Yeah, I know. That's why I called you.
1: Yeah, because you wanted to win tickets to something.
15: No, you. As I remember it, honey, you asked me to go to meet a band with you.
1: That's right.
15: That's what happened, and then I said yes.
1: Yeah, because it was love at first sight on your behalf, or you just wanted to go and see the band for free.
15: It was like a meet. It was a meet and greet, wasn't it?
1: That's it. Yeah. If I had lots of money, would you have been concerned if, when we got married, I said, "Can we sign a prenup?"
15: Would I have been concerned? I'd just be really happy that you had loads of money, to be honest.
1: Right, so it wouldn't have bothered you if I'd said, because Taylor Swift has now said that when she signed a prenup with Kelsey, that they're not going to argue, but she's still going to write songs about him if they break up.
15: That's fair.
1: No, I thought so. So then if because you know I haven't got any money and I've never had any money, so if I did, though, would you have signed a prenup? Would you have wanted that? Would you have said, well, I'm going to get some of his mansion out of this?
15: Would you have asked me to sign a prenup? Is that what you're saying?
1: No. Yeah. If I'd said to you, like, you know, let's sign a prenup because, you know, I want to protect my billions.
15: I mean, if you had billions, then I'd probably try and get out of signing a prenup.
1: Yeah. But that's my point.
15: Yeah. I mean, but you don't have billions, though.
1: No. Am I the poorest boyfriend you ever had, do you think?
15: Oh, God, no.
1: Oh, So I was a step up, really, then.
15: Yeah.
1: Oh, okay.
15: From all of my previous boyfriends, honey.
1: I'm the best.
15: Yeah, of course you are.
1: There you
15: You're
1: go.
15: The one I chose to marry.
1: Oh, isn't that beautiful?
15: Oh,
1: I love you.
15: See, I feel like you're trying to trip me up here, but really, you just love me so much.
1: That's right. Have you stolen any of my... I saw you got into my popcorn.
15: Yeah, well, you did say you can have some popcorn if you want.
1: Yeah, I didn't mean you to actually go and stick your whole hand in there and stuff the entire packet into your face.
15: No, I didn't. I had like two handfuls, and I don't even like popcorn. I just did it to spite you.
1: Oh, is that right? Well,
15: yeah, because apparently you don't have any money, so you put it in the prenup that I can't have any popcorn.
1: If I made it a prenup that you couldn't have my snacks, then you'd probably divorce me.
15: I'd be out the door.
1: Out the door with your two cats that hate me.
15: Only one of them hates you, though.
1: Yeah. All right, I look forward to the weekend where I get to spend it with my best friend.
15: I love you.
1: Bye, honey.
15: Bye, baby.
1: There you go. That's my wife. Hopefully that answers your question. Where's Siv's intro?
16: They're coming to take me away, haha. They're coming to take me away.
1: How are you, buddy?
17: They might have to take me away after that.
1: Yeah, I know. It was a bit syrupy. I apologize for everybody that had to listen to that.
17: Look, I don't mind, but I'm surprised that... And I hope you're still listening, Sam. I don't know that you'd be listening to this. But anyway, I'm surprised you can understand what he said 20 years ago because he had to talk fast for a living.
1: No, it's because I was probably...
17: I'm surprised about that. I mean, you know, these were the days when he used to have an alias and he used to call himself Ugly and he used to work on FM radio and he used to rattle off all these artists. See, I know. I took notes.
1: Yeah.
17: I was listening.
1: Well, then you would know her often coming up as Mrs. Ugly. So there you go.
17: Yes. Yes. And
1: same Sheila.
17: And I do remember, I'm surprised she could understand every word you said because you would be talking so fast that we would have to actually get a translator to work out that you were actually counting from 30 to 1. And because it would all be over in 15 seconds.
1: Yeah.
17: And she understood you. I mean, that's just amazing.
1: Amazing she understood me during my drinking days, let me tell you that, Siv. For some inexplicable reason, when I used to get drunk, I used to think I could speak French, so I would pretend to speak French to her. Yeah, I know. I'm not that person anymore.
17: Oh, my God.
1: You okay, mate? Yes. Everything good?
17: I'm glad I got that out. I'm glad I got that out of you. But, look, I have a much more important question.
1: Please.
17: It relates to Paranormal Friday.
1: Yes.
17: And the convention coming up real soon.
1: Right.
17: And you've got your correspondent, Kim, who's, I think, going to make a very good correspondent. But I'm a little concerned. I hope she's got something that will have the insignia of Australia Overnight with Phil O'Neill on there.
1: Well, that's Lana. Lana's going to make something on her 3D printer.
17: Good. And, well, because when you see reporters at press conferences, their microphones have a little badge
1: that
17: says where they're from.
1: Yeah.
17: So is she going to get, is she just going to be using her own?
1: No. We're working on that with Lana so that she's got something that will also give her the identification as the official Brisbane overnight UFO paranormal reporter for the Phil O'Neill show.
17: Yes. I think that's a good idea. But I also think that she needs good equipment to go in there because, you know, the top reporters.
1: A lot of them use their phone. Mind you, knowing Kim as we do, she wouldn't be able to record anything on the phone because she can barely work the bloody thing.
17: She'd need to figure it out because if you're going to report to us, we'd want audio.
1: Of course.
17: Supporting audio.
1: Yeah, of course. By the way, don't forget, this morning on our live, on our Paranormal Friday, we go live to Arizona to the National UFO Reporting Center. So I can't wait for this.
17: Maybe that could be the next assignment.
1: What, send her overseas?
17: To the International UFO Paranormal Reporting Center.
1: You know that we don't have any budget. We can't even get a bloody prize. If we have to give away a prize, it has to be one of John Stanley's mugs.
17: You've got to give away a tin of sardines.
1: We've got bugger all. Pat Panetta's got all the prizes. You know, over the weekend, he's given away this and that. And we've got bugger all.
17: I do have contacts down south, as you know.
1: Can you win something, give it to me, and we'll give it away as our own?
17: Yeah, I could try. If I get like a pillow or something, I could do that. Oh, look, just briefly before I leave you, I do want to respond to whatever call is out politicians. Like, look, I think Peter Beattie used to apologise, by the way, for everything.
1: Yeah, you can't apologise for it. That's a good point. You can't keep apologising.
17: That's right. So, because it then becomes, you know, point of comedic mockery, and I like anything that's a point of comedic mockery.
1: Yeah, but then it becomes disingenuous. That's worse.
17: It does. But I think the reason why we don't trust politicians and leaders when they say stuff is because we know that both parties have some version of it.
1: Mm.
17: We know that both parties and all will have some version of that. We know that both parties and all will have some version of going, we won't tell you the worst bits of our premiership. We'll tell you the bits that, you know, hey, we're going to give you a box of chocolates instead of you're going to have to.
1: Yeah, but the problem,
17: you know,
1: okay, but the
17: around.
1: Thing about that though is that everything's on record. So whenever they're being recorded, you can go back and you can go, but hang on, you said this. I better go, incidentally, to.
17: You better, because you're going to talk to Lisa McKeown.
1: Lisa McKeown.
17: About all sorts of good things. And she was very good in that blue heeler. So I hope that gets mentioned.
1: Have a great weekend. Oh, no, I wanted to get that in there before he hung up. He always gets the hang up before I can. Good on you, Sif. 29-2. Yes, Peeping Tom. Lisa McKeown next.
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1: 25 to 2, Robin says, Phil, you wouldn't recognise Birmingham in the UK now. No, it changed a lot too during COVID. And John also in Hervey Bay says, Phil, the former Queensland Premier Peter Beattie, as Siv was saying, was the classic apologiser. Whenever he was caught out, he would apologise. Yeah, that kind of works in a way, that technique, but after a while it also becomes a bit disingenuous, doesn't it? Our Peeping Tom this morning, I'm very excited about this. Lisa McCune, she's currently starring in an adaptation of the timeless classic Steel Magnolias in Sydney at the Theatre Royal May 13 to 30, Wollongong, the IMB Theatre, IPAC, June 3 to 11, and in Canberra at the theatre there, and that's June 17 to 21. We had a bit of trouble initially connecting on the phone, and then eventually I managed to get her on the phone.
6: Oh, hi, Phil. Sorry, I'm underground, so that's probably a little bit why we have some issues connecting. How are you?
1: That's good. Not a problem at all. How are you?
6: Really well, thank you.
1: So whereabouts are you at the moment?
6: I am currently underground at the Theatre Royal in Sydney, just getting ready for a show. So first one of the week. So kind of things just, you know, the lights go back on and, you know, everything starts to, as it were, you know, we just kind of start getting ready. There's a bit of a buzz. It's always kind of lovely seeing a theatre come back to life.
1: Of course. I imagine that's almost as exciting as going out on stage because there's so much history behind the scenes there in that area.
6: Yeah, it's really, I mean, for those people who, if anybody is in Sydney and they come to the Theatre Royal, if you walk around the side of the building, there's so much history in this theatre, but it goes way back to before this building was actually built, and there was an old theatre here, and all the history is kind of written around the building on the ground and the pavement. And yeah, no, it's a lovely, and the Theatre Royal itself is celebrating 50 years, and you know, there's so much history here. I think I saw my first production of Les Mis here, and that was what made me want to become a performer. And it's the second time I've performed here, and you know, it's a wonderful theatre right in the heart of the city. We lost so many in Sydney in, you know, the days when they were ripping lots of the old theatres down to make way for new buildings. And you know, this is right in the heart of the city. It's so easy to access now, and particularly with the new metro here in Melbourne, in Sydney. So you've kind of got this, you know, little gem of a theatre that you can just jump on a train and come in and see a show and zoom back out again. It's a really good theatre.
1: Do you have a favourite playwright?
6: Do I have a favourite? Oh, gosh, there's so many over the years. I mean, I have always been a crazy mad Stephen Sondheim fan.
1: Right.
6: And as a student, when I started taking a deep dive into his work as a music theatre student, his work for me, I think is just superb. And he's a beautiful lyric writer and lyricist, and he's also a wonderful composer. And he's still he's mighty in my mind. Yeah. But playwrights, I mean, I still think Williamson's an amazing Australian playwright.
1: Yep.
6: We've got some really exciting, you know, Susie Miller, who's doing all of the wonderful work around the globe now. Her work is remarkable. I loved doing a play at STC called Sweat.
1: Yep.
6: Written by, and that was really wonderful. And the lady that wrote that play has actually done the book for the Michael Jackson musical that's touring Australia at the moment. So, yeah, so there's some, you know, thank God we still have people writing for the theatre because, and we're encouraging it because we need to do that.
1: For me, David Mamet, whenever I see any of his works playing anywhere, I always have to go and see that too. Some of his work is amazing, isn't it?
15: Mm-hmm.
1: How do you bring your own interpretation to the role but still be faithful to what the role is? Is it different to, say, a portrayal that you would do on television or in the movies?
15: For me, I just, you know, I always just read the source material first. So I read whatever it is, whether it be a play or a TV script, and then I might go and start doing research. And it's when you start doing the research on things, whether it be, you know, the life of the person that wrote it or a book that they've adapted it from, and you start picking up clues along the way that you might want to try out in the rehearsal room. And that's what I love building. That to me is really enjoyable. And something that I spend a lot of time on, and that part, particularly for Steel Magnolias, which I'm doing in Sydney at the moment, is really enjoyable because the source material was a play first, but it's also very autobiographical. And so when I started reading deeply into that part of the story, it gave me a lot of very thought-provoking and accessible material to build the character of Malin on. So each project's very different, I find.
1: Did you go back and watch Sally Field in the film?
15: I haven't. I mean, I had seen the movie, but I haven't gone back to watch it when I was doing the show, because the chemistry between the women that we have on stage will always be very different to what was in the movie. But the characters are very much the same. The script's very similar because Robert Harling, who wrote the play, then went on and did the adaptation of it into a film. But I didn't want to copy Sally Field because she's so remarkable and, you know, it's so beautiful in the piece, but at the same time, I did a lot of reading about Robert Harling's mother, actually, because Malin is kind of loosely based on her, I think. And I will go back and watch the movie at some point. It had a very big impact, that film, on me when I was, you know, in the 80s and early 90s when I first saw it. And, of course, you always see clips when the show's advertised. So I get to see clips of Sally Field doing it, and she's just beautiful. I mean, what a glorious actress she is. And there's a new hit film with her on Netflix at the moment that I'm really keen to watch because she's so honest and truthful. And Malin's not an easy character to play because she's not colourful and, you know, loud like a lot of the other characters in the story. She has a very raw through line in the story. And I think Sally Field, the one thing that I, you know, loved about her performance those many years ago was that I remember how honest and true her portrayal of a mother who has a difficult situation going on with her daughter really is. And the story is so inspiring, and how could you not be inspired watching Sally Field, because she's just everything glorious about her being is evident on screen.
1: Yeah, and I imagine to go back and watch the film, you'd also want to add little nuances that she'd taken to that as well. And obviously you wouldn't want to be influenced by that. You'd also want to bring your own idiosyncrasies to the role too.
15: Yeah, and when you have a stage production of something too, you know, you can't copy the film because the stage play did come first, but the stage play is set in the salon entirely, whereas in the movie you can kind of travel outside and you can go into Malin's house. But in the play you hear all the information that we see in the movie. It happens within the salon over a period of 2.5 years. So it is, but it's very funny. I mean, it's been quite remarkable seeing what I love seeing at the end of the play, seeing all of these men standing up at the end of the night. Mm. It's just so glorious, you know, that the people identify with just a very true, honest, wonderful story, and that has been remarkable.
1: Do you consider stage work to be more physical than something like television or movies? Because you've got a lot more to portray, don't you?
15: Yeah, you do. I mean, you're also getting the audience. It's interesting because the audience kind of fuel you in a way when you're doing theatre, which makes it easy because you kind of have this great, but it's like a conversation going with them. You hear the laughter, which is, you don't get that when you do a movie. The crew might laugh. Mm-hmm. So you get this really lovely sense of them being a contributor in some ways to the piece. But each of the disciplines has difficulties and wonderful parts about it. Like in theatre, you have to sustain 2.5 hours of performance or more. And on film, you might have, you know, 3 or 4 minutes max, you know, where you might be doing something, a scene. So they require really different things. And I love the disciplines of both, and it always takes a minute to settle. If you've been doing one, when you go back to the other, it takes you a minute to kind of settle into a routine. But they help each other as well, because film and television is so close that you develop a real honesty, and you have to be honest in your performance.
6: you know, if you're doing a piece like this.
1: Yeah, of course.
6: And that helps when you're doing, you know, and then vice versa, that the language and the skill in the spoken language you have to be really sharp with on stage. When you go back to doing film and television, you find that you're not mumbling as much because you've just come off doing a stage show. So, yeah, they have pros and cons, I guess. But I love both. I certainly couldn't say that I prefer one over the other.
1: I wonder how many people are aware, just going back to 1991, where you were Lisa, the checkout chick for Coles. Has anybody ever said to you, hang on a minute, I remember you from something?
6: Oh, look, they did at the time. but no, that was, I think that was well and truly exploded by the visuals of me playing a police officer in Blue Heelers.
1: Yeah, of course.
6: Which happened a couple of years after that. So surprised people still will recognise me from that today. Although I did bump into Russell Crowe on the street today in Sydney and he had no idea who I was. he was so lovely, though.
1: Yeah.
6: I said, oh, hi. I walked past and I said, so great to see a superstar just hanging out on the street in Sydney. And he was so lovely. He said, oh, thanks, mate. He was gorgeous.
1: A lot of people from overseas don't realise when they find out somebody's Australian, an actor, and they don't realise the calibre of the actors that we've got here in Australia as well. I mean, we really are among the world's best. It's strange that people don't actually realise that. They think actors are British and American, obviously, but, you know, we're right up there at the forefront with that.
6: We have so many performers who are just doing such great things overseas. You know, not only is it the talent, but I think the work ethic is pretty remarkable as well. I think Australians work hard and have a great attitude, and that's it's so wonderful on that level. You know, and I love that kind of global movement of our artists. I think it's exciting. I think they fly the flag for Australia so well, and you know, they also get in and promote and help other Australians, and I think that that's wonderful. And you know, getting them to come back and do work here and, you know, telling our stories as well is pretty fantastic that they can draw some attention back to the land of Oz.
1: Lisa McCune is our Peeping Tom this morning, talking about Steel Magnolias and her career. More after this, 14 to 2.
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1: 11 minutes to 2, our peeping Tom this morning is Lisa McCune, and she starred as Maggie Doyle, the young constable on Blue Heelers, at the age of 22. And I asked her whether or not having success at that early age was a little bit of pressure. Did it change her in any way?
6: No, not at all, because I spent most of my life for the 6 years that I was on the show just learning lines, going to work.
1: Right.
6: We shot 40-something weeks of each year. So I was just at work all the time. And, you know, there was no time to get excited. I wasn't going to fashion parades and,
1: right,
6: you know, wearing amazing clothes. I was just working.
1: So when you did go to the supermarket, though, did people find it hard to blur between reality and your character on Blue Heelers?
6: The only time I ever found that was when I went down to Coles one time. It was in a Coles supermarket and a lady had collapsed and everybody kind of looked at me like I might know what I was doing because I was obviously placed up on television. And I, like, you know, that was just so above my pay grade. But no, look, you know, people are so friendly. They sometimes will have a chat and then they just move on. And, you know, it's, you realize pretty quickly when you're like me with, you know, Russell Crowe in the street today, he's just a normal guy. It was only that I happened to kind of have a better look. Most people were just walking straight past. And, you know, you don't, we're people, aren't we?
1: But when you're on television, you're in people's lounge rooms. So essentially you become part of their family as well. We do tend to familiarise ourselves with people that are on television because of that reason.
6: And I get very starstruck too sometimes. But it's for someone like myself who played a character on television. You know, Taylor Swift, for example, is such an enigma, and she is herself. She's probably built a series of characters around, you know, her very survival, you know, just to get through her days.
1: Yeah,
6: but
1: of course.
6: For me, I played a character on television that everybody fell in love with. You know, it was this girl called Maggie, and, you know, then on Sea Patrol, a lieutenant whose name was Kate McGregor. So, you know, I play characters that people like, and that's... And people don't really know, I guess, the actor behind that facade sometimes.
1: With the Australian film Little Fish, you starred alongside Cate Blanchett and Sam Neill as well. That was a really unusual Australian film, but required some really raw emotional performances from everybody in that too. Did you find that it was, you know, something a little hard to leave at the end of the day?
6: I really wasn't there at the coalface doing the big, you know, the heavy lifting in that film. I was kind of, I flossed in as Kate's friend in a couple of scenes, but she, you know, those guys, you know, Hugo Weaving is also in that film, spectacular performer that he is, an actor. You know, they're great actors. They're great people who, you know, take their work very seriously. They're artists and they, and I imagine sometimes people have their different ways of, you know, the coping mechanisms when you're doing material like that. You know, the play that I'm doing at the moment, Steel Magnolias, the final scene's quite climactic and, you know, you have to find a way to go back into your everyday life when you step out on the street. And I think each actor probably develops their own, you know, I've kind of got my own little rhythm about how I do that. And I guess that's experience and wisdom and technique that you find your way to kind of cope with that stuff. But those actors were remarkable and a really great script and great directors. And then knowing at the end of the day how you have to step back into your normal life because you might have children or you might have, you know, family or events that you kind of have to find your way. Some people don't. Some people stay in it and live it. That's never been my way because I just find that too intrusive, but some people do and people go to extremes. Very big conversation.
1: The whole method acting thing, isn't it? As you say, a lot of people, they find it hard. You know, Al Pacino being a great example in the movie Cruising, it took him a long time to be able to divorce himself from that character because he immersed himself so much into that role. I guess it's a real dichotomy, isn't it?
6: I mean, I quite often will sit and watch great interviews with people like Judi Dench or Maggie Smith or, you know, some of those actors that you really, you know, Frances McDormand or directors, you know, I love watching people talk about their craft and their technique and how they do things and how they prepare, because it is fascinating and that's how we do learn. And over the years working with really, one of the most formative experiences of my own career was I did a music, Stephen Sondheim with Pamela Rabe, Ruth Cracknell, Helen Morse, John O'May, Kristen O'Leary, Greg Stone, amazing Australian cast. Mm. And I learned so much on that job working with those incredibly talented and lovely human beings. And that was really brilliant for my learning. And,
1: of course.
6: And an experience that I will never, I don't know if I'd ever match that again. It was remarkable.
1: I don't think you ever, as an actor, you ever really complete your apprenticeship, do you, too? I mean, you're always having to learn new things.
6: Yeah, and, you know, talking about what we have been now is trying to get yourself back into that kind of middle ground where you're able to put one character aside and then be ready and in a neutral position to absorb the next. That's really important stuff. So there's a degree of normality that you need, I think, or for me anyway, before I start to build the next character.
1: You may follow in Sally Field's footsteps and the next thing you know, the next role is you and the mum in Mrs. Doubtfire.
6: Look, who knows? I wouldn't say no. She's beautiful. Her career has been a beautiful one to follow.
1: Mm. As is yours. It's been such a pleasure. Thank you so much. I'll give people the dates in just a moment.
6: Thank you. It's great conversation. Thank you very much. And thanks for talking about Steel Magnolias because it's a very special piece.
1: You're most welcome. I'll give people the dates, as I said, in a moment. Thank you so much. It's been a pleasure talking to you.
6: Oh, thank you for asking such brilliant questions. It was really great to chat.
1: Have a lovely day. Bye-bye now.
6: And you. Bye-bye.
1: Isn't she lovely? Lisa McCune. And so she's in Sydney at the Theatre Royal from May 13 to 30 with the Steel Magnolias, which then goes to Wollongong, IMB Theatre, IPAC, June 3 to 11, and in Canberra Theatre, June 17 to 21. I really enjoyed that. What a lovely lady. That was Lisa McCune, our peeping Tom for this week. 5 minutes to two.
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35: Luke Grant.
2: There you go, Luke. To hear your voice, it's wonderful.
4: G'day, Luke. How are you?
0: Good, Scott. How are you, mate?
4: G'day, mate. How are you?
11: Loving the show.
0: Thank you.
11: Calling from sunny Narrabri.
2: I am so nervous talking to you.
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0: Good luck.
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0: Fantastic.
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1: Hello, Mary. She says on the text, Phil, my daughter loves meeting actors at the stage door and asking for a selfie, and has her mum. Lisa McCune was one of the loveliest and friendliest we've met. Good on you, Mary. Hope she's met and had some good photos too. I really appreciate that text. She seemed lovely too, didn't she? And also, Joe says, what about Brian Bury as a peeping Tom? I think he's still with us, so I don't see why not. Steve says, if the actors feel like family because we invite them in our lounge room, then how would you term the overnight radio announcers who we invite into our bedrooms? Well, pervert would probably be the first word that comes to my mind. More texts after this, and we're going to go UFO hunting.
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7: Good morning, I'm Gabriel Hodson. Foreign Minister Penny Wong has joined international condemnation after a video emerged of an Israeli politician taunting and pushing pro-Palestinian activists. 430 people in a flotilla were detained by Israeli forces on Monday, including 11 Australians. The BBC's Jeremy Bowen says Itamar Ben-Gvir has a history of violence and extremism.
8: He's also someone who has presided over the fact that, as an example, that Jewish settlers in the occupied West Bank basically can pretty much do what they want without a great deal of legal redress. Now, in a sense, that's often been the case in the past, but it's really got out of control during the time that he has been Minister of National Security, which is the man who is responsible for the police force, the paramilitary police, who are called the border police. And yeah, I mean, he's someone who takes very, very hardline positions. He believes, for example, that Palestinians should basically be booted out.
7: The 11 Australians are reportedly being flown from southern Israel to Istanbul. Three people have been charged with murder after a man died in a fall in Sydney's northwest. Police called to Castle Hill on Sunday found a seriously injured man in a garden outside a unit block. The 44-year-old couldn't be revived. A 30-year-old man, 38-year-old man and a 34-year-old woman are due to face court in the morning. A man's recovering after a crash, trapping him in a truck with hazardous materials. Jamie Smith is in Perth.
9: Emergency services were called to the scene of a truck rollover around 7:30 on Thursday morning. The vehicle had been hauling asbestos when it collided with a car on Reed Highway, causing it to roll onto its roof and trapping the driver inside. The 57-year-old was freed by emergency crews and rushed to Royal Perth Hospital under lights and sirens. Police say the asbestos was contained and cleaned. Jamie Smith, Perth.
7: A University of Queensland study shows anti-vaping campaigns are falling short on practical guidance. Dr. Tianzi Sun says more than half portrayed e-cigarettes as equally or more harmful than cigarettes, which could make smoking appear less risky. It's something she wants to see change.
10: It would be to include more direct behavioural change guidance. That could be if you have an urge to vape, you could go and call a friend instead or take a walk. Also to be using the vaping and smoking claims really carefully to avoid those unintended consequences. And another one is to use more youth-relevant themes.
7: Finance and the Aussie dollar is buying 71.4 US cents. The Dow Jones is down 96 points and the Nasdaq's down 90.
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7: NRL and the Dolphins have had a 30-22 win over the Raiders in Canberra. The Dolphins' Jeremy Marshall-King says it was hard fought.
11: First half, thought we'd done pretty good. You know, we're making good metres and just playing how we wanted to play. And that second half was pretty poor by us. We let them back in and something got to look at and go back to the drawing board.
7: AFL Round 11 has kicked off with victory for Hawthorn, 10-16-75 to the Crows, 9-12-66.
15: Adelaide Crows have tried hard, but they have fallen short. Hawthorn wins. Another thriller in Launceston between Hawthorn and Adelaide. It was a match with split personalities. Adelaide dominated the first quarter, 4-2. The Hawks won the second and third.
7: And Aussie world number two tennis player Alex de Minaur is on court this hour. He'll be at the Hamburg Open facing Italian Luciano Dardari. That's the latest news and sport.
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2: Around the country, Canberra, frost then partly cloudy, 17. Melbourne, partly cloudy, 17. Frost in the northeast. Sydney, showers easing, 21. Gale warnings for the Byron and Coffs coasts. Strong wind warnings for the Macquarie, Hunter and Sydney coasts. Brisbane, mostly sunny, 23. Gale warnings for the Garrie, Sunshine and Gold coasts. And a strong wind warning for Moreton Bay. Perth, sunny, 19. Adelaide, becoming cloudy, 20. Hobart, partly cloudy, 17. And Darwin, mostly sunny, 32.
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3: Nice to have you here with our company. Hey, Phil, please stop playing the New South Wales Public Schools ad. Okay, well, I've got to play the ads as they come up, David. Sorry about that. Also, what else we got here? This one from Wayne, Phil on the text. Sorry it took me so long. The song John Laws used to sign off with was Less of Me by Roger Miller. Thank you for that. Also, this from Wendy. What is going on, Phil? We still cannot connect our Google speakers to 2GB via the radio app. It's been several days now. What the actual? I don't know, Wendy. I know that we have had some form of issue there as well. Let me look into that further as well with our crack team. Well, it's basically Francis, who incidentally got his hair cut today, and I can't believe it. He said he paid for it too. You should see it. I mean, you know the character that they have in that movie, No Country for Old Men, and he's got that, you know, the guy who's the main dude, and he's got that really ridiculous haircut. Well, that's Francis's hair this morning. Hello, Chris. Also says the Allen government have no good ideas, mate. They are the epitome of imbeciles. 0460 873 873 is the text number. 131 873 on the phone. Overnights at 2gb.com. Friday morning is Paranormal Friday. So I'm very excited to go to the National UFO Reporting Centre, and we're going to find out all about this with Christian Stepien, who's on the phone right now. He has had a long interest in UFOs, and also he's got a Bachelor of Science. He's got master's degrees and everything like that. Good morning, Christian. How are you? Thank you so much for your time.
4: No, good morning. Yeah, morning here in Santa Barbara, California, where I'm located. It's great to talk to you.
3: Thank you so much. I did notice that Los Angeles has been named as one of the best places to spot UFOs in the country. But there's been a lot of excitement with UFOs, with disclosure files. Every single day now, there's something new in the papers. What do you attribute that to?
4: Well, there's a lot of excitement over the big UFO file drop that the government put out. It was about a week and a half ago. They released about 164 files and, you know, 20, 30 videos and some images that haven't been seen before. So that obviously hit all of the news wires, and there was a tremendous upsurge in interest in UFOs at that point.
3: A lot of misinformation. I know that we've had Avi Loeb on the show before, and he's always good to have on. He's a Harvard professor. He's got some good ideas. Unfortunately, he said the Three-Eye Atlas would have the UFO behind it, or it could even be a UFO, but that never happened. But also we're seeing now, you know, the recent four images of what they expected the aliens to look like. I mean, obviously, a lot of this stuff you have to sort of take with a pinch of salt as well. But the latest videos, there's some really interesting and undeniable videos too.
4: Well, there are videos of, you know, small objects that are being taken from drones and things like that. To our eyes, there's nothing definitive that's going to basically prove to everybody that, you know, non-human intelligent alien craft, whatever you want to call it, exists. It's interesting because here at

0: the center, you know, we've been operating for over 50 years, 52 years now, and we get reports all the time of extremely dramatic sightings. We're talking about triangles the size of, you know, tractor trailers or houses hovering over people's houses completely silently, objects that can move from directly overhead to the horizon in a split second, that make right angle turns without any acceleration or any curve or deceleration. So we're well aware that there are these dramatic things going on out there, but none of that kind of thing is showing up inside these files from the government, unfortunately.
1: Well, they have released those videos that have been, you know, released by the military, though, which have shown, you know, the interaction between Air Force craft and also with UFOs. And I thought that was actually that was a step I never expected to see.
0: No, that was great. But that was not part of this latest file drop. That came out several years ago. And that was, I think the ones you're talking about are primarily the incident that happened off the coast of San Diego with the USS Nimitz. We actually talked to some of the people who were operating the radar scopes at that time, and they were seeing objects dropping from 80,000 feet down to 10,000 feet in a split second. And there's nothing that we've made or any technology that we know of that can do that. So that's when they vectored Commander David Fravor to go take his jet out and see what it was firsthand. And he was actually able to get close to it and take those videos that you've seen.
1: A couple of the videos.
0: Those are.
1: Sorry, I was going to say, Christian, a couple of the videos that we've seen, we've never seen before, because we've seen the orbs before, we've seen the cigar shape, but the recent eight-pointed star one that I saw, that was amazing.
0: Yeah, that one we feel is possibly just some kind of a camera artifact rather than an actual object that looks like that. That's what some of the analysis has shown. So, again, I think the jury's out on some of the stuff in this latest drop. Now, this is not the only release that's going to happen. They're going to be putting out a lot more. We're actually in contact with people at AARO, which is the All-Domain Anomaly Resolution Office, which is the group that is tasked with finding all these files. And they've got a pretty daunting task ahead of them to go out and basically scour the government, all of these different agencies, to find whatever they can about, you know, who's got UFO documents hiding in their basements or wherever they are. And in some cases, they're met with, you know, a lot of cooperation to release it. In some cases, they're met with a lot of resistance, and people don't want to release some of this stuff, which we feel is probably the good stuff. That's going to be the stuff that's going to be hard to convince people to release.
1: Well, until it's eventually released as well, I'm led to believe we've got another 160-odd page release, another tranche that will be released in the disclosure files. I think in the U.S. today, Friday today, I don't know if that's still on schedule.
0: I don't know either. I can go out and take a look and see if anything new has come out. I haven't seen anything drop on that yet, but I can certainly check. Let's see here.
1: It'd be amazing if you suddenly say, wow, look at this. They've just admitted there are UFOs live on the air. It'd be terrific for my ratings.
0: Yeah, we're still not seeing any new files showing up. As a matter of fact, what's interesting is, hang on a second. Let me take another look here. That's initial UFO reporting system. Release. Yeah, it looks like we still got the same batch that was out there from a couple weeks ago. So
1: yeah,
0: hopefully things will come out soon.
1: There's been a lot.
0: We do expect to get a lot more than what we've gotten already.
1: Of course, there have been a lot of. We've had Dan Farah on the show talking about Age of Disclosure, the documentary. There's the new Bob Lazar one as well. And also Spielberg's got Disclosure Day coming out later this year. And there has been talk that Trump did say that he was going to make Disclosure Day someday in June. I think he said the 26th as well. And you've got people like Marco Rubio and a lot of, you know, high-ranking officials now saying, well, something's about to drop. How do you feel about that? Do you think that could be something?
0: I think we're waiting to see it actually happen. That's how we feel about it. I mean, we've been hearing about disclosure for years and years and years, and you know, everybody has high hopes, but so far, again, you know, nothing has dropped that proves beyond a shadow of a doubt that these craft that we always hear about at the National UFO Reporting Center are actually out there. So that's what we're waiting for.
1: Of course.
0: If it drops, that's great.
1: That's right.
0: But, you know, we've been disappointed before, so we'll see.
1: Mind you, 50 years, over 50 years, the existence of the National UFO Reporting Center. Has there been a spike recently in sightings and in previous, you know, in history? Have there been times when you've had spikes?
0: Yes, there have. And the most recent and most dramatic spike was about a year ago. And you probably remember this when there was the story about the drones over New Jersey.
1: Yeah, yeah.
0: And this was we had our volume of reports triple basically overnight from starting in late November of 2025 through early January of 2026. It just went through the roof. And, you know, this was a very strange and very specific what we call flap, where people were seeing these things that looked like drones. They were they described them as the size of SUVs or small vehicles. And they were basically seen by lots of the mayors and politicians in New Jersey. And we were getting reports from really all over the world at that point. And the government was monitoring these things. They were flying over sensitive military installations, which is obviously against the law. They weren't broadcasting the required drone IDs that are supposed to be broadcast by anybody, which is also against the law. And this is the kicker. No one ever saw where one of these launched from or where one of these went back to. So it was this weird flap of these strange objects that somewhat appeared like they could be man-made, but also had characteristics that perhaps they weren't, that just lasted basically 2 months and then stopped.
1: That's right.
0: Well, and then everything went back to normal.
1: We talked about that and we said, how can this be the case if you've got drones that are appearing almost nightly over a series of weeks? I think 6 weeks was the period.
0: Yeah.
1: Night after night. And yet this hasn't been explained. Nobody seems to be saying anything about this. And how is this allowed to happen? Surely somebody at some stage in the military have said, well, you know what this is, and given us an explanation, or it would have stopped. I can't believe it went on for as long as it did.
0: Yeah, it's incredible. And you know what's also interesting is there was a similar flap that was much less publicized 5 years earlier over on the Nebraska-Colorado border, where, again, this is a pretty remote area of the country, lots of wide open spaces where people were still seeing these same kind of objects, these same kind of drones. The sheriff's departments were being called out to try and figure out what they were, and they lasted for a month or a month and a half and then stopped. So it's not the first time this has happened. But it is still completely 100% unexplained to this date.
1: I'm going to get you hold on if you don't mind, Christian, because I want to ask you about some of the calls that you get as well. It's Christian Stepien on the phone from the National UFO Reporting Center. Got any questions? You want to text me, by the way, 0460-873-873. Back after this, I want to find out more about some of the calls that they get. It's 19 past two.
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13: 2:22 on our Paranormal Friday this morning. Very glad to have and honoured to have Stephen Stepien from the National UFO Reporting Centre live on the phone. And if you have any questions, text them through as well. I've got one here from Stuart in Canberra. This is a question for you, Christian. And I guess it's the question a lot of people have asked. Why now? Why would the UFOs get released now as opposed to, you know, all of the opportunities that they've had?
0: You know, it's an interesting question. When the UFO flaps and UFO reports and mass sightings really started in the 40s and throughout the 50s and the 60s, 70s, all the way up through the 90s, basically, things were just covered up. And anybody who was, if you were a pilot and you reported a UFO, you could possibly lose your license. Scientists wouldn't touch the subject. And then in 2013, an article came out in the New York Times by Leslie Keene and Ralph Blumenthal that basically talked about some of the actual ongoing government programs that were investigating UFOs. And that kind of broke the subject back into the mainstream. And after that, there's been a tremendous amount of public pressure and public interest to get to the bottom of these things. So I think that's all been building for the last, say, decade or so. And a lot of government people are starting to come out and basically talk about what they know and what they've seen. And it's just been a kind of a snowball rolling down the hill, a lot of momentum. And finally, President Trump made the edict to release the files, and that obviously carried a lot of weight. And the government's actually out there trying to work on this and find what they can to release.
1: A lot more people feel very comfortable about talking about their UFO experiences as well. I suppose when you get calls from the National UFO Reporting Center, you'd have people now who aren't quite so reluctant to tell you their story. There's not that trepidation there anymore that they might not be believed.
0: Yeah, it's very common for people to send in reports, sometimes from things they saw 20 or 30 years ago, and say, I never could tell anybody this because everybody was going to think I'm crazy. But now I feel comfortable enough to come out and tell what I saw. And some of these reports from, back in the 60s, 70s, 80s are dramatic. There were a lot of flying saucers being seen back then, a lot of large craft, a lot of some people actually had encounters with aliens. So there is certainly the stigma seems to be going away, but there's still a lot of stigma out there. If you go talk to a bunch of random people, I think a lot of people are still going to think it's a crazy subject, and some are going to be taking it seriously.
1: And so if, and I will use the word the unlikely event, because, you know, that's still, let's be honest about this, we would, even those people that believe in UFOs would be surprised if one suddenly appeared on the horizon. If that did happen, how do you think people would immediately react? Do you know, because I think that's the fear from the governments, is there would be mass panic and things like that. Or do you think people are now, would they go, okay, well, I kind of had a feeling something was going on?
0: I think there's a significant section of the population now that is already kind of aware of what's going on and that these things exist. So I don't think there would be mass panic. It would certainly be one of the greatest revelations of all time, you know, in human history, to realize.
1: But if not the greatest, right?
0: Yeah.
1: Do you remember where you were the day that happened?
0: Yeah, I can tell you how individual people react to see these things, because, you know, most of the people who report things are people who have never really thought about the subject or never really imagined, you know, that these things even exist. And then suddenly, you know, somebody, I mean, I can't tell you how many stories we get that, you know, I went out to take the dog out at night and I looked up and there was a giant Congo floating over my house. Mm. And most of them react just fine. They don't freak out. They don't panic. But it does completely change their worldview and their perspective on things, as you can imagine, because now they are convinced. They know beyond a shadow of a doubt that these things exist, because they saw it with their own eyes. Mm. But they don't lose their minds. They don't go crazy. They basically, you know, a lot of them just want to share their story now, and that's why they reach out and find an organization like us where they can actually tell somebody about it.
1: It'll be interesting, and I've mentioned this before, it'll be interesting to see the impact of Spielberg's film, because Close Encounters of the mm-hmm. Third Kind, that had an impact. And I've often talked about the impact when he released the movie Jaws, about how all of a sudden everybody was afraid to go into the water. So it, depending on how realistic and believable this film is, and also how much marketing it gets, if it gets the right amount of marketing, there will be a great deal of interest in this as well, and perhaps even people will start to believe more than they did previously.
0: Yeah, there's no question it's going to generate a lot of interest. I was actually involved with the National UFO Research back when the movie Independence Day came out. Do you yep. remember that one? That was a long time ago. And all of a sudden, interest in UFOs and aliens went through the roof for a while, and then it settled back down again. So, I mean, we're optimistic. It's going to be a very positive thing for the field to get more people interested, aware, you know, engaged, and hopefully it'll encourage a lot of people who have seen these things to come and tell us about it. We estimate that only about 5 to 10% maybe of UFO sightings actually get reported. So the vast majority of these observations are unknown to us still.
1: What are some of the, before I let you go, what are some of the more unusual calls and sightings that people have seen lately? Because, you know, we have seen some really unusual shapes. We've gone a long way from your typical flying saucer now to all sorts of triangles and orbs. What kind of calls have really astounded you?
0: Well, the triangles and the orbs are certainly the most prevalent ones these days. And the triangles are the ones that really, they impress me the most, because these are clearly some kind of a structured craft, an engineered, you know, actual machine that's flying around. Mm-hmm. And the descriptions are incredibly consistent. You know, there can be, as far as size goes, they could be anywhere from 30 feet to maybe the size of a football field. So the sizes vary dramatically. But, you know, they're all described with these three pulsing orbish lights in the corners. And a lot of them have a central light in the middle of the underside of the triangle that's red. And a lot of people report seeing actual structure, pipes, or some kind of, you know, welds or something underneath the craft. They describe them as metallic or matte. So those are dramatic. Orbs, that's a totally different class of sighting, where people see these plasma balls of light maneuvering around and doing intelligent things. And they actually are reported to be able to pass through objects. So we've had people tell us about, I saw an orb in my backyard. It came down to the wall of my house and went right through it. You know, things like that. Mm. And then there's just all kinds of weird stuff. Like if you go to our website and click on the gallery, you'll see pictures of all kinds of different shapes and sizes, and it's just a menagerie out there.
1: We'll get
0: people.
1: I will
0: say this, since you're in Australia, I mean, we've had, you know, 1,100 reports from Australia alone. And I would encourage your listeners, go to our site and check out our Australia page, or go to our map and click on, you know, rotate the globe over to Australia and see what's going on, because you guys are certainly having your fair share of sightings over there.
1: Well, that's good, because we don't want to be left out. What's the site? Where can people go, Christian?
0: It's newfork.org, so N-U-F-O-R-C.org, or you can also get to it through ufocenter.com, or just Google National UFO Reporting Center. And we strongly encourage anyone who's listening, if you have seen a UFO, please fill out a report on our site and tell us about it. The more of these stories we can collect, the more of the case we make that this is a real thing, and we can put more pressure on governments to release files sooner and just get this ball rolling.
1: Totally. It's been a pleasure talking to you, Christian. Thank you so much. And let's touch base again soon.
0: Great. Yeah, I really enjoyed it. Thanks a lot.
1: Thank you so much, my friend. There he is, Christian Stepien from the National UFO Reporting Center. If you missed that website, let me know as well, and we'll get that on our podcast when we put that out a little bit later on for our Paranormal Friday, 29 minutes to 3.
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1: 26 minutes to 3. We'll talk more about the taxes that we've had recently introduced in the budget, because people are still trying to figure out a way around that. And Shane Oliver from the AMP, the Chief Economist, in just a moment to talk about these death taxes, to try and break it down. 0460 873 873. If you want to give me a text, you can give me a call too. 131 873. Hello, Ben in Brisbane. How are you, mate? Good morning.
4: Good, Phil. Mate, I was driving up the Stuart Highway this time 40 years ago on my way back to Darwin, and I propped at this place called Wycliffe, and I got talking to this old bushy, and he told me he'd come across a spacecraft, and he told me it was powered by magnets when he dismantled it.
1: Oh, you actually took it apart. Jeez, that's brave, isn't it?
4: Well, yeah, apparently. Yeah.
1: Because I mean, the first thing I'd be worried about is things like radiation and stuff like that. Even if, you know, you take apart a microwave, you can be, you know, you can get yourself in all kinds of trouble. So what did he find then?
4: Well, he said it was bizarre, but it was powered by magnets. It wasn't like driven by motors or anything. It was perpetual motion.
1: What kind of shape did he say it was, and how big was it?
4: He never explained, mate. He was pretty drunk.
1: Yeah. But obviously you believed him too. Did he show it to you?
4: Not at the time, Phil, but the more I thought about it, the more I thought maybe he's telling the truth.
1: Mm, yeah. Why would he lie to you?
4: Well, no reason.
1: Yeah, that's it. You know, and often, you know, this is the thing with people, is they have these sightings with UFOs and what have you, and then they don't want to tell people about it because they think they're going to be ridiculed. But, you know, if you know what you saw, then you saw it with your own eyes. Do you know what I mean?
4: Yeah, 100%.
1: Do you remember that there was that couple, and I think there might have been a family, and they were crossing the Nullarbor or something like this. It was a well-known case, and they said that something had gripped the roof of their car and actually lifted it above, you know, above the road. And they were on a current affair, and they just seemed like a normal family. And then they said, you know, we've got these burn marks on the roof of our car, and they couldn't explain it. Yeah, there's a lot going on that is really...
4: Well, they talk about the men lights and that, don't they?
1: Yeah.
4: I mean, you know.
1: What would you do if you did see something that you couldn't explain, though? Would you drive towards it? Would you drive away from it?
4: Well, I'm not sure. I'd be curious, I think.
1: Yeah.
4: Mm.
1: If you did see something, like, you know, in your own, with your own eyes, that to you seemed like it wasn't from this planet, would you keep it to yourself? Because it'd be hard to tell people, wouldn't it?
4: Yeah, well, this bloke was pretty guarded, you know, but, he just sort of said, because he found out I was in the electrical industry, and he said, oh, you'd be fascinated by how they generate power.
1: Yeah, and they talk about reverse engineering. Magnets would make sense, wouldn't it, in a roundabout way?
4: Yeah, well, it's something we've been trying to master forever, and, yeah, eventually we'll get there.
1: Well, yeah, well, something's going on. Hey, good to talk to you, Ben. Thanks, mate.
4: Thanks, Phil.
1: Good on you, buddy. 131 873 is the number. 0460 873 873 as well. Oh, hang on, she's on the phone, so I've quickly got to go and get her intro too, so that because when you call the show and you're a regular caller, you get your intro. How are you, Kim?
5: Oh, Phil, pretty good, but nervous.
1: Okay, because of you're going to the Queensland UFO show and you're our official representative. Is that what you're concerned about?
5: Yeah, that's loud and clear. I mean, truly, after listening to what Sid said, I'm feeling the pressure.
1: That's it. Well, he also said to me that we have to 3D print you a microphone thingy. But I said, you know, and he said, why don't you use your phone to record people? And I said, because Kim's afraid of technology.
5: Oh, no, I'd go to the Optus shop. I'd get a professional to show me.
1: Brilliant. What do you think of that caller? Did you get to hear much of our UFO
5: call? Francis gave me the details to, you know,
1: have a look at the website.
5: Look him up and see what he has to say. Just fascinating, isn't he?
1: Do you know what? That's a job for you and me, working at the National UFO Centre. How much would we love going to work every day?
5: Bit scary at times, I think. You never know what you might uncover.
1: Well, that's why we use the code name.
5: The code, absolutely. Grey squirrel.
1: Grey squirrel, that's it. What goes on, you know, is clandestine when you use the name and the word grey squirrel, then we're protected. But, you know, if you were sitting there, though, and the phone rang, we'd slap each other's hands out of the way trying to be the one to answer the phone, wouldn't we? But I've got, that's my turn.
5: No, I'd let you answer it, honestly.
1: Would you really? What about, no, I reckon you'd get, you know, one morning you'd be, no, like he always gets all of the scoops.
5: But I'd have to get you to put on speaker. I want to hear everything that's...
1: Yeah, that's it. It would be fascinating. Wouldn't that just be a fascinating job, though, if you...
5: Oh,
1: you
5: know, absolutely.
1: Every time the phone rang, you know, you would just be so grateful to go to work. Can't wait for this film to come out, too, by the way.
5: 12th of June, you said?
1: 12th of June, yeah.
5: Yes,
1: unfortunately.
5: We both have to go in different states.
1: Well, that's it. That's
5: I'll phone up that night. Are you working that evening or
1: I hope so. I don't know. I'll let you know. I know that we've got...
5: No, I haven't checked what day that is.
1: 12th of June. I've got some holidays coming up for a couple of weeks too, by the way.
5: Lucky
1: then,
5: you.
1: Well, that's right. But then again, I feel like I deserve it, you know, seeing as
5: absolutely.
1: I'm...
5: Absolutely.
1: You know, I'm like... Francis and I joke about, you know, when the president's... get their job, you know, after the first term, Obama, all of them, they all go grey. You know
5: they
1: what?
5: Do.
1: That's the thing about doing the overnight
5: they
1: show.
5: Do.
1: You know, from the, let me have a look. We're taking holidays at the 15th of June. So crikey, I'm going to have to just ring you up at home on your mobile and discuss it with you that way.
5: Yeah, that's fine. Absolutely.
1: Brilliant. Okay. Well, listen,
5: because you are actually seeing it on the 12th of June.
1: Yeah.
5: And then it's in August. I'm going to have to Google this UFO conference.
1: Bloody oath. I've got to get more info for you, but don't panic because we'll have you taken well care of. We'll get you a hazmat suit, you know, maybe a tinfoil hat just in case.
5: Tinfoil hat, I can make one up with alfoil.
1: Well, that's it. You know, although there's a, I spoke to a bloke who made UFO hats and he had an actual type of material. I can't remember what it was. Velostat. And he said, if you want to make yourself, you know, impregnable to alien signals, you've got to have a hat made out of Velostat.
5: So, I've heard that.
1: Yeah. So we'll get you a proper, you know, proper bona fide UFO hat. Not going to have you going out there unprotected.
5: Oh, that's wonderful, Phil. You make me feel special.
1: Well, you know, great squirrel. We're in this together.
5: Oh, absolutely. I actually can't wait.
1: Yeah. No, I've got your back. Don't you worry about that.
5: I appreciate that.
1: Bless you, Kim. Have a great weekend.
5: You too. Thanks so much, Phil.
1: Bye-bye. 131873 is the number. Hello, Susan. I wonder if the descriptions were more graphic in the 60s and 70s because of the LSD. Well, I don't know. I'm not sure whether or not. I think they just went to Woodstock, didn't they? 18 minutes to 3. I've got Rowan on the phone. I'll get to him after this. And also, if you want to give us a ring, please. 131873 is the number.
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1: 14 minutes to 3. Hello, Rowan. How are you this morning in St Mary's?
13: Yeah, good. God, mate. How are you?
1: Yeah, terrific. So you wanted to mention the Min Min lights. Have you seen them?
13: So I got married about, 45 years ago.
1: Yeah.
13: Down in Tumut, and I was told about the season and thought, yeah.
1: We got out of that call because you said one too many times you said the BS word. I'm really sorry about that, mate. Rowan wanted to talk to me about the Min Min lights. So, unfortunately, he just, I can allow one BS, but he gave me about three or four BSs. And if we get that many, that's probably one or two too many BSs. Sorry, Rowan. Otherwise, mate, I'd love to talk to you, buddy, but unfortunately I can't. However, let me give you an explanation. He was talking about the Min Min lights. So they're the mysterious phenomenon been spotted by many people in the outback of Australia. And they wanted to know if there was any scientific proof that the lights actually exist. Or is it a folk tale that's been passed down through generations? And in Queensland, they have actually a sign at the Boulia Shire Council notifying visitors in the interest of tourism that they are in the land of Min Min and the lights, and that they could spot them as they drive for the next 120 kilometres. And some people believe, and the some Aboriginal people believe, the Min Min lights are the spirits of elders, and there have been a lot of sightings of that as well, and a lot of stories about that. So again, I'm sorry I had to cut you off there, but hopefully we didn't get too many. I'll just check with Max. We didn't get too many BSs going to air there, did we? Thumbs up, thumb down, don't know. We'll find out in just a moment. Or maybe I'll check with Francis. But nonetheless, I mean, you know, as I said, could probably let one BS go to air, but I probably can't get three BSs going to air, so I apologise for that. How are you, Lana?
25: I'm very well. How are you?
1: Good. Thank you very much. So your name has come up a few times because obviously we've got to get the 3D printed gear for Kim when she goes to the UFO show as well. So and I keep mentioning you. I'm passing the puck to you. No, I didn't. Did it come today?
25: Well, it said it was it had,
1: that's the thing about when you don't work each through the day. I don't know where anything is. B, people don't know who I am. But you've got some stuff in there too for Kim, haven't you?
25: Yeah, I've got two pictures for Kim, two space-themed pictures.
1: Fantastic.
25: I know, I'm so excited. And what I'm thinking, what I might do, because you've got such awesome listeners.
1: Aren't they? Including your good self.
25: Make like little trophies, one that says a smooth operator for Nicholas. You know, like the cranky emoji for Roger.
1: Yeah, or for Chris. Well, do you know what we should have? You know, you've just made me think here. Do you know what we should have? But I'm not going to, you know, I've got to give you some money for this or something, because I can't have
25: This is me paying it forward.
1: Yeah, I know, I get that, but I hope it's not costing you a fortune. What about, though, a trophy for the listener of the year, and we give that out at the end of the year. Maybe a little, some kind of a little microphone, a golden microphone or something.
25: Absolutely. Oh, look, I was already thinking about making you a trophy for being the best presenter of the year.
1: Oh, bless that. I'll have to give that to myself, though, and then I will feel like I don't deserve it. But I'll still make a winner speech. But you know what? Everybody that contributes to our overnight family, including yourself, of what makes the show. I'm just here simply as a conduit for everybody else, and that's, you know, and I'm more than happy for that. But if we had a listener of the year, I mean, everybody would be vying for it too.
25: Definitely. Look, I'll definitely do it. And the other thing I want to do for you is make like just a whole bunch of bookmarks, and you can send them out to listeners just as little gifts here and there.
1: Well, okay, I have to then do something for you. I have to, because I can't. You can't be doing this without me paying something back to you. And I'm sure I've got, you know, like an old cap or one of John Stanley's mugs. I mean, I know that's not a great deal. But, hey, something might come my way.
25: Yeah, look, all you need to do is just take photos and put them on your Instagram
1: page
25: and let everyone see them. I'm happy with that.
1: Oh, bless you. You're such a lovely person. I think Listener of the Year is definitely, and then the listeners, all of us can then vote for who we think the Listener of the Year could be, except now, you know, Nicholas is going to be doing more of his voodoo on all of our listeners too, and they'll all be going,
25: he's definitely the smooth operator.
1: Isn't he, Jus? He hasn't got you yet, though, I noticed.
25: No, not yet.
1: Not yet. You just don't know. He gets on there and he's like the horse whisperer, but he's, you know, he next thing you know, even people like Pam who said, oh, bloody Nicholas, I can't have him on. I'm not a fan. And then 10 minutes later, she's going, oh, swoon. He's just the best.
25: No, I love Siv. I love listening to Siv and I love Wendy.
1: Wendy's great, Siv's great, of course Tracy, everybody's great. So everyone's who will be great. The listener of the year? Bless you, Lana, for doing that. And as soon as the stuff comes in, I'll get a photo and I'll put it on the Instagram page as well.
25: Well, I'll give you a call now on Monday night because that's Tuesday morning.
1: Yeah, I'll have it then, yeah.
25: Yeah, because you'll be back then, so I'll give another call then.
1: Bless you, Lana. Have a terrific weekend.
25: All right, have a great morning. See you later.
1: Thank you. Isn't that a great idea? Isn't everybody just the best? Okay, Listener of the Year trophy. Tell me that, you know, everyone's going to want to vie for that. Except, of course, Chris will go, no, I don't deserve that. I don't deserve that. Let's get ourselves a little bit of travel from Sarah Swain from 9travel.com. Where are we off to today? Morning, how are you?
2: I'm good. How are you?
14: I'm okay. I want to go on holidays. I don't want to spend any money. The Australian dollar, it's got to be strong somewhere. Where could we go?
2: So apparently, obviously with the budget, recently everybody is considering what they can do to save money. And obviously Bali, it's a favourite. But even more reasons to go now, Phil. The dollar has hit a 4-year high against their currency.
14: So how much would you save? What kind of bargain can you get?
2: The dollar is actually up 17% against the rupiah. I hope I've said that right. Over the past 2 years. So it just makes things more affordable. As we know, you can still really get some good deals in Bali, things like hotels, dining out. If you pick the right places, you can, you know, you can get a bintang for just a couple of dollars. So definitely it's looking like a good spot. Not that Aussies seem to need much persuasion to go to Bali, hey?
14: Well, that's the thing, but a little bit like, you know, you being English, you'd know this. If you go to places like Ibiza or somewhere like that, there's always a lot of tourists. It's a young people's crowd. But there are other places in Bali that you can go to for the older crowd too. And you can miss out on all the nightclubbing and everything if you want a bit more of a peaceful time.
2: Absolutely. I also, I always like to go to Ubud, which is, you know, a bit more relaxed. You can get nice hotels out in the rice fields, definitely away from Kuta and even Canggu and all those places are all very busy and hectic now. So yeah, you can definitely still find that. And apparently a lot of Aussies are venturing a little bit further and going to places like Lombok, which is a neighbouring island as well. You can easily get flights there. And if you want to go somewhere even a little bit more quiet.
14: A couple of other places you recommended. I've been to Japan. What a fantastic country that is. Tokyo is the place to go and still cheap too.
2: Yeah, it's been doing well for a few years, hasn't it? And Japan always tops these surveys on where Aussies are going. You know, it's the right side of the world for us. It's very interesting culture, the food, the shopping. I did so much shopping in Japan. It was crazy. And the dollar is strong in Japan. Apparently, It's up 25% against the yen over the past year and more than 35% over 5 years. So that's, you know, when you work out how much you're paying, you're actually getting a really good deal, which is very rare these days.
14: My wife really wants to go to South Korea. I always thought that that would be more expensive, but it turns out it's not.
2: Yeah, that's also doing well, especially if you've been to Japan. It's similar. People are also looking to go there, and the dollar is up 23% over the past 2 years. So all that shopping that your wife wants to do is not, it's hardly going to cost you anything.
14: Here's another suggestion, but I'd never thought of it for a holiday, India.
2: I would really like to go to India, and John Walsh, who's one of our Nine Travel columnists, he used to work on Getaway, he's been many times, and he loves it there. So I think it would definitely be a bit of culture shock, and maybe do a tour, he suggests, if you want to do it. But yeah, it's definitely on my list, and it's also, the dollar is doing well there, 5 year highs, so it's going to be cheaper than ever to go.
14: And you also mentioned there's a couple of other places in the article as well, somewhere else where you can get good value for the Australian dollar, but I'd never even again thought of going there for a holiday, Sri Lanka.
2: Yes, Sri Lanka. It's about to get more popular because Jetstar are about to launch flights there. So, you know, you can get, pay not too much, get there. It's obviously very close to India, and the dollar's up 18% year on year. So it's not going to cost you too much when you're there as well. So definitely somewhere you should probably check out.
14: Go to the Nine Travel website to find out all the information as well. Always good to talk to you. Thank you so much.
2: Thank you.
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1: Oh, by the way, it's no drama, Rowan, incidentally. You know, we had to drop it because you said the BS word. But it's no big deal. It's okay. And we're still buddies for life. And you're not banned or anything, so don't worry about that. You can ring any time you want. But, yeah, I just had to make sure that Francis and I didn't get into trouble so I don't have to throw, you know, Francis under a bus.
0: Got a smart speaker? 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News.
4: Good morning, I'm Gabrielle Hodson. 430 activists and aid workers, including 11 Australians, are being deported to Turkey 3 days after their flotilla was detained by Israeli troops. The group includes climate activist Violet Coco, who famously blocked the Sydney Harbour Bridge 4 years ago and Melbourne's West Gate 2 years ago. A video has since emerged of the Israeli security minister taunting people in custody. Britain's foreign minister Yvette Cooper has joined Penny Wong in condemning the MP's behaviour.
5: Ben Gavir is a cabinet minister who has been sanctioned by the UK government as a result of previous behaviour and serious issues around the West Bank. But I think this is extremely serious. The totally disgraceful scenes that we saw.
4: Audio from the BBC. A 31-year-old of no fixed address is being interviewed by Victoria Police after Channel 9 in Sydney received a call about a threatening incident that would happen in Bourke Street, Melbourne tonight. Police on patrol and investigating around the CBD nominated a person of interest who was arrested at a nearby Swanston Street fast food outlet around 7:30. He was arrested with help from specialist critical incident response team officers. Police in Melbourne's Inner East are investigating a suspicious fire in a Richmond car dealership. It's believed up to 3 offenders smashed their way into the Swan Street business around 11:20, using accelerant to light the fire before driving off. 2 cleaners inside the premises at the time escaped injury. A 36-year-old cyclist is in the Princess Alexandra Hospital with serious injuries after a crash south of Brisbane. The bike collided with a car in Main Street, Beenleigh, around 20 to 7, and the driver is speaking with police. The AMA is urging people to remain up to date with their diphtheria vaccinations amid the worst outbreak in decades. WA President Kyle Hoth says it's normally part of the childhood vaccination schedule and boosters are required for adults every 10 years.
7: Unfortunately, we are seeing it spread through parts of the community that haven't had great vaccination rates for a while. So part of this is a legacy of not having had vaccination in childhood. But regardless, we're not seeing those numbers go up. We're seeing those numbers go down.
4: A suspected meteor has been seen above Sydney. It's also been seen in areas including the state's south coast, Bathurst and Dubbo. Finance and the Aussie dollar is buying 71.4 US cents. The Dow Jones is down 88 points and the Nasdaq's down 127.
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4: Hawthorn has tasted victory. The first AFL game of round 11 has had a 9-point win over Adelaide, known as Kiwana, for the Doug Nicholls round. Hawk Jarman Impey has told Fox Footy he was nervous about facing a tough side.
8: But it was good. It's always a good game against the Adelaide Football Club. They're a quality side and we love playing here in Tassie and it means a lot to our mob, our people, our cultures.
4: The Hawks have risen to third on the ladder. The undermanned Dolphins have secured a gritty NRL victory over the Canberra Raiders to claim a 4th win in a row for the first time in the Queensland club's history, 30-22. Isaiah Katoa says the Dolphins adapted well.
9: I think back to last year and obviously through the injuries that we had last year, a lot of those guys that played tonight had to step up last year and the cliche of that next man up, just really proud of the boys.
4: Christian Wolf's men led 22-16 at halftime, then turned up the defensive intensity to deny any attacking opportunities. And Aussie Bernard Tomic says he has no motivation bowing out of qualifying at Roland Garros. That's the latest in news and in sport.
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0: Gale warnings for the Gari, Sunshine and Gold Coasts and a strong wind warning for Moreton Bay. Perth sunny 19, Adelaide becoming cloudy 20, Hobart partly cloudy 17 and Darwin mostly sunny 32.
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3: It's been a pretty quick week this week, I think, compared to last week. Last week just dragged. But this week, it's been, like I thought, a lot quicker than usual. Canberra, at the moment, you're 4 degrees. I don't know what it feels like. Probably feels cold, I would imagine. But some clear weather there. Brisbane, on the other hand, that's 15 degrees, feels like 12. Looks like that rain that Sydney's been suffering from for the last 3-odd weeks will start to hit Brisbane this weekend. But we'll check in with Daniel from the Bureau of Meteorology later on this morning to get the full lowdown. Sydney, the rain continues though. Still, I haven't ridden the bike for over 2 weeks. Battery's bound to be flat. Some more rain again today until about Wednesday at this stage. And it's 15 degrees at the moment in Sydney. Not sure if it's raining outside, but probably the way things are going, it is. 3:08. And our segment behind the song, which we do every Friday morning, we catch up with Katie Tunstall. I spoke to her last year ahead of her 20th anniversary Australian tour. Well, that's finally brought her to town. She's at Brisbane tonight at the Princess Theatre and then on Saturday tomorrow in Sydney at the Metro Theatre. So we'll talk to her about this tour and about her song that I really like too, Suddenly I See. So that's Katie Tunstall. Not to be confused with Katie Lang, as I mentioned last night. Hello, Colleen. How are you? Colleen says it was great to hear Tracy the other night. Thank you for putting her to wear. She's very special and loved by the listeners. Well, it's absolutely my pleasure to have Tracy on the show. I do like the idea, and thank you so much, Lana, for the idea of a trophy for our Listener of the Year. And I'd like to see everybody perhaps vie to get that. Because the only thing is, who's going to be the judge? Maybe I'll make it Francis, so that way everybody can, you know, be angry at him and throw him under a bus. although I can't imagine how next time we have a chat with old mate down in Melbourne, Chris, I can't imagine how he's going to feel when I tell him that we'd like to nominate him for Listener of the Year, because he'll be furious about that. He will find that will be a personal affront to him somehow, because you know what Chris is like. Oh, I don't want any bloody Listener of the Year rubbish. I don't deserve a trophy. And I'll say, but we all love you. I don't want to be loved. And then, of course, you've got Mr. Smooth, Nicholas, who, on the other hand, will be, I think that probably if I am named the Listener of the Year, well, this just means more ladies are going to love me. And then we've got our mate Siv, we've got Tracy, we've got Debbie, we've got Wendy. I shouldn't have started this because I'll leave somebody out. You know, we've got Tony, Roger. I don't think anyone's going to make Roger the Listener of the Year. He's going to text me and tell me off about that now. But you know what? I love it. I love the idea. It's just a bit of fun, isn't it, really? 3:10. 131873 is the number. 0460 873 873 on the text. You know what we've talked about all week that I'll be glad we don't talk about next week? The bloody budget and the taxes. Only because I don't understand accounting or taxes or anything like that. I never have. And every year when I do my accounts, my accountant says to me, have you claimed anything this year? And I go, nope. And he says, he's past the stage of going, you don't own anything. You don't have any stocks. You don't have any shares. You don't have anything you want to claim on tax. Let's see how much you get back this year. It's always the same. It's an uncomplicated life. Not necessarily the smartest direction to take when you get to 63 and you don't own a bloody thing, including any furniture. But, you know, maybe I could call myself a Buddhist. And so, therefore, I'm not tied to material things. Either that or I'm an idiot because I didn't have good, you know, sense to save money when I was younger. Nonetheless, we are concerned about this new thing, death taxes, especially if you're passing money on to the kids as well. This is another one of the Albo Jim Chalmers little treats that we've had in this budget. And I thought I'd get Shane Oliver on, the chief economist from the AMP. He'll give us the update a little bit later on this morning about how finance has gone through the week. But I spoke to him a couple of days ago and I said, look, death taxes, none of us understand. Can you break it down for us?
4: Yeah, you're totally right. There is a lot in this budget. It's like the gift that keeps giving.

0: in terms of, I guess, you know, stuff to talk about, because there's so many details. And of course, there's a lot of details that are yet to be fully thrashed out in relation to discretionary trusts. So basically, the government has said that it's not going to be included in the initial legislation. The initial legislation will focus on the capital gains tax and negative gearing changes. But then sometime this year, they'll release the legislation for trusts. And the changes for trusts were basically this minimum 30% tax that would apply to distributions from discretionary trusts. And so it looks like we're going to be waiting a little bit longer to see what the details are like there. There's several reasons for the backlash, but one of them is that some have called it akin to a death tax because, you know, people can set up a trust, a discretionary testamentary trust, and then most of the time they use them to distribute income from the trust to members of their family, say, who might be on a lower tax rate, and that way you can minimise tax. For example, you know, the high-income earner in the family can distribute income to a low-income earner and then lower the average tax rate they would have otherwise paid. Now, of course, that ability to do that is somewhat reduced because there will be a minimum 30% tax, but the big issue regarding it being a potential death tax is that, you know, people can leave money to their next of kin or their beneficiaries via a trust, then, that money would normally be tax free, because we abolished death duties, 50 years ago now, a long time ago. I remember my grandmother and mother talking about it at the time, but, now it would be subject to that 30% tax. So some would say, well, that's akin to a death tax. And that's obviously creating a lot of controversy. Another lot of controversy is that sometimes you can distribute, or some people would distribute, income from a trust into what is called a bucket company. And then that bucket company would exist and it might ultimately pay out a dividend or pay out some income from that trust, and you could be subject to double taxation. So not only is the income coming out of the discretionary trust taxed at 30% going into the bucket company, but it is also taxed again because that bucket company can be taxed at the company tax rate of 30%, and then there can also be issues around any payments of dividends, which might get taxed at 47 cents. there's lowering of taxes on this. So it's all led to a bit of a furor. Some of it, I think, is a bit over the top, but some of it does seem to have some validity to it. But the thing is, we won't see these issues resolved for some time, and that's obviously going to create some uncertainty for some looking to structure their income, particularly in terms of income that they might leave or distributions they might leave for their beneficiaries once they pass on.
1: Some families would circumvent this under the old regulations by gifting it, paying the money as a gift. Does that change?
0: I don't think that changes, but presumably it's subject to tax before you get that money to be able to then give it to somebody or other. So you've already paid tax on it. So for example, you have some money and you know, you're taxed on it as normal income, and then you put it in a bank deposit, and then you decide, well, I'm going to gift that to my children. Mm. And then that's not going through a trust structure, and therefore would not be subject to tax. As far as I understand, I'm not a tax accountant but my understanding is that the rules around doing that sort of thing don't change. It's only if you channel it through a family trust of some form, then it will be subject to that minimum 30% tax rate. So there's no doubt that that will lead to a higher tax burden for some. For some, it may not. You might have someone in your household paying tax on 47 cents of the dollar. The other person that they distribute it to may be only paying tax at 30% in the dollar already, so they've already got an income, but it's just an average income. In that case, there's no change here. That 30% rate is equivalent to the new minimum 30% rate, so there's no change. It's only if you're distributing it to someone who's on a much lower tax rate than 30% tax rate because perhaps they don't have any income.
1: I remember they brought in something similar in the UK, which was under the guise, under the name of death tax. They implemented that and there were a lot of people very angry about that. I don't know if they turned that around. Do you think this is based on a similar model to what they tried to implement there?
0: Maybe it is. It certainly will raise more revenue for the government over time, and that revenue raise will build up over time. In Australia, there has been a distinct aversion to death and inheritance taxes, and there was a fierce debate about it many years ago when it was abolished. Economists like me sometimes don't mind it in a way. I mean, I don't like the idea as an individual taxpayer, but as an economist, if you're going to tax wealth in some way, then a death tax is probably a better way to do it than a wealth tax because it's seen as not distorting your decisions in the here and now. So you're still motivated to build up your wealth in the here and now. You'll only be taxed on it when you want to leave it to your beneficiaries, to your descendants. So economists say, well, that's all right. You know, that's all right. It doesn't distort decisions to go and innovate now when you can, when you're alive in the here and now. But a lot of Australians obviously have an issue with that, and it was rejected. You know, the Australian government decided to remove it more than 50 years ago. So I could see why people are saying this is a form of death tax, because there might be a lot of people out there who use trusts, and then ultimately they're seen as a way of leaving money to their inheritors or beneficiaries. But now it'll be subject to that 30% tax. Which would be incurred, I think, once the money is distributed from the trust, which may occur soon after the person passes on.
1: Feels like Jim Chalmers has gone through this with a fine-tooth comb and he's found just about any little bits and pieces that he can throw some tax on, doesn't it? Nothing appears to have been left untouched here.
0: That's right. I mean, in some ways, yes, the way things work with tax reform, you throw a whole bunch of things out there and then initially a lot of debate happens and then government ends up winding it back to some degree.
1: Right.
0: And that may be indeed what happens with this, and it may be indeed what happens with the capital gains tax changes. But by the same token, it does almost seem as if the government didn't anticipate all these sorts of things, because they are leading to a bit of a furor and a lot of negative coverage. And some of them could have been, some of these criticisms, which I think are somewhat valid, could have been headed off initially. For example, on the capital gains tax, there is a valid argument from small business people that, you know, they put all this hard yards in, and then when they finally want to get a return from it, when they sell the business or they list it on the share market or what have you, it's going to be taxed potentially the more onerous rate. We don't quite know the details around that, all of that yet, but potentially the more onerous rate. You could have headed that off by excluding startups and small businesses and others, before budget night or on budget night. You could have said they're excluded. We're just going to work out the details as to how they will be excluded. And maybe the same here applies in relation to this sort of quasi death tax arrangement. And that could have headed off some of the negative publicity that the government's, currently getting. There seems to be a lot of, aspects to all of this that maybe the government did think about, and therefore it's just, you know, a revenue grab. On the other hand, you could argue maybe they didn't think about it. I mean, my concern overall is that ultimately these things will raise a lot of extra revenue. As time goes by, that revenue flow will increase dramatically. I've seen some estimates it could be $100 million over a decade. That is a lot of extra money to raise. And that they could have allocated that towards tax cuts. And that would, I think, have made more sense, because don't forget that, as the budget papers point out, a lot of the dollar benefit of these tax concessions on family trusts, negative gearing, capital gains tax, they go to high income earners. But high income earners are already paying the bulk of the tax that we collect in Australia. And if you change these arrangements, that means the high income earners will be paying even more. For example, the top 20% of income taxpayers account for 60% of the income tax revenue raised by Canberra. That's as it should be. You know, you want a progressive tax system. Higher income earners can afford to pay more, so they pay more. But these changes will actually make the tax system even more progressive. So that high income earners will even be paying more tax going forward. And we're not really having that debate. And I question whether that's what we really want to have. If we want to encourage incentive, we need people to come up with new ideas, innovate, start new businesses and so on. That's the sort of thing that generates lots of jobs growth in Australia and lots of wealth for all Australians and makes the country richer. But these tax changes actually increase the burden on high income earners and could act as a disincentive such that you end up with less businesses being created, less new businesses starting up and employing people. I'm already paid 47 cents for the dollar. Mm. My tax burden is now going higher because of these tax changes. I'm going to relocate to, I don't know, Singapore or some other country for a few years or Spain or wherever. They pay less tax in Europe because, they've got much lower top tax rates and, lower reliance on income tax than we do in Australia. So I sort of think that aspect's been glossed over a little bit and not really being fully debated in Australia, and that could actually mean the budget then has a negative impact on economic growth. We all want to see better economic growth in Australia and better productivity growth because that's what drives our living standards and helps us deal with cost of living pressures and so on. You know, there's a bit of a sting in the tail there that suggests that maybe it won't.
1: Two things. I'm glad I'm not a small business owner, and I'm really glad I'm not a high income earner. I'm quite happy being poor and just paying my 47 cents.
0: You can stay happy.
1: There you go. Thanks a lot, mate. There he is, Shane Oliver, Chief Economist with the AMP. Have you managed to get your head around these taxes as a result of the budget yet? Have you figured out how you're going to deal with some of these changes? Give me a ring, 131-873, or you can text me, 0460-873-873. I'll get some more of your texts after this. And also coming up soon, we'll have a chat with KT Tunstall and more to do with the budget after this, 3:23.
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10: 26 by 3. Hello, Chef LeBron. Bronwyn, thank you. She's happy to be on our special listeners list as well. Thank you so much for that text. And yeah, definitely. Also, by the way, I've got one here from Adam that wanted to know about the growing link between rugby league and repeated head knocks and also long-term neurological trauma after the news and the diagnosis with Jai Arrow as well. And at this particular stage, I think, Adam, it's still, and I hate to say this because it in terms of, you know, you said over to the media, in terms of too soon, but let's wait maybe until next week to discuss that in more depth. And I will get somebody on to talk about that too next week. But I think, you know, out of respect for him and out of respect for his family, I think at this particular stage that it might be a little too soon to start talking about that angle. But I think, you know, a couple of other people have mentioned that to me over the phone as well. And it's certainly something worth pursuing, I think, next week. Hugh on the text says the New Zealand finance minister is asking Australian businesses to leave the Australian tax system. Just further to that chat, though, that we had there about death taxes with Shane Oliver, I noticed the front page of the Sydney Morning Herald this morning have got the story about Albanese being open to change on the divisive death tax, with the Prime Minister open to changes on a proposal to tax trusts that the Coalition has described as a death tax. According to government sources, the Labor will overlook a business outcry and push ahead with its remodelling of the capital gains tax. So look at one tax, look at another tax. At the end of the day, it's all tax. The Financial Review said this, that investors face 50% more tax. Investors with diversified share portfolios making a mix of gains and losses compared to inflation could face tax rates of more than 100%. On real gains due to the Albanese government not fully compensating investors for underperforming stocks. I think they've really had a misstep with this budget too, and I think a lot of people are going to agree with that as well. The petrol prices, according to the Prime Minister, could jump by 26 cents a litre in July. He's refusing to say whether or not he'll extend a temporary tax cut on petrol prices. The Prime Minister left the door open yesterday to extending the fuel excise, that cut, to help contain the price of petrol. But he cautioned that the decision could be very costly, a very costly measure, which could be made close to June 30. Currently, the changes are saving us about $19 on the cost of a 65-litre tank of fuel. But he said no final decision has been made on extending the $2.5 billion temporary tax cut for Australians to soften the impact of the war in the Middle East, which, you know, at this far down the track in terms of that, I think he can rightly and fairly blame the situation on the Iran conflict. I think we're far enough down the track to blame that now. But the temporary tax cut has reduced the cost of fuel by 26.3 cents a litre since April. And the Prime Minister said, we're doing pretty well with what the expectations were. People have stopped asking me about it, which is good about supply. He says, we'll make the assessment like it's really volatile times, because we don't know at the moment when this situation is going to end. Meanwhile, the Treasurer Jim Chalmers said Australia's labour market is at a considerable source of strength. However, 18,600 jobs were lost in April as he continues to battle the backlash to his budget. So he said that the labour market is a considerable source of strength. However, 18,600 jobs were lost in April. The Bureau of Statistics revealed the unemployment rate rose from 4.5% in April, above the budget forecast of 4.25%. And the weak economy saw almost 19,000 people lose their jobs, while the number of unemployed people rose to 33,000. That's pretty grim data, isn't it, when you think about it? The Treasurer said Australia's job market was strong. Well, how can you say that if 18,600 jobs were lost and 19,000 people lost their jobs recently? How can you go on and say our labour market remains a considerable source of strength? He said, when you consider what's coming at us from around the world, what, the Iran conflict? Nationally, the unemployment rate ticked up a bit, as we've been expecting it to do, he said, but we've still created more than 1.2 million jobs in the 4 years this government's been in office. Well, there you go. So in terms of these income tax cuts, The Premier of New South Wales, Chris Minns, had this to say.
11: The top marginal rate of 47%. As I said in Parliament last week, you're working Monday, Tuesday and half of Wednesday for yourself and then Wednesday, Thursday and Friday for the government. It's a tough burden for a lot of families to hit. Added to which, we've got a historic pay agreement with police, with nurses, with paramedics, with teachers. In some cases, it's pushing them up into higher tax brackets or they miss out on family tax benefits. And as a result, they may be slightly in front of where they were, notwithstanding the fact that it's a big cost on the New South Wales budget. So
10: there you go. That's Chris Minns. And incidentally, to answer your question, I think it was a lorikeet that was in the background there too. Clinton Maynard on 2GB Drive yesterday spoke to Terry Rawnsley, who's the Director of Planning and Infrastructure Economists and Economics at the KPMG, talking about this 19,000 jobs, amount of jobs we lost in April, and how the economy is going down. Here's what Terry had to say.
12: Is this an indication that the economy is starting to go backwards?
13: Yeah, we lost sort of about 19,000 jobs during the month, and normally we'd probably see 15 or 20,000 jobs added. So definitely firms are out there feeling a bit nervous about what's happening in the Middle East, what's it doing to supply chains. So definitely a bit of a bad read for us at this point.
10: And Terry went on to say with Clinton, the interest rate hikes and the Middle East conflict is the reason why this is such an impact on the job market.
12: Terry, what do you make of this figure? The annual jobs growth has fallen from 258,000 in the 12 months to March to 129,000 in the year to April. What's that an indication of?
13: Yeah, it's showing us that those couple of interest rate rises from the Reserve Bank's definitely slowing consumer spending and business investment. And that was kind of part of the plan as they wanted to take some heat out of the economy, relieve inflationary pressures. But also this number is probably picking up the first real shock from the Middle East. And like I said, businesses kind of just not replacing people when they were leaving, maybe halting employment, adding to the workforce because they're unsure what's going to happen with the economy, with interest rates, with fuel prices. So it is showing that there's maybe a bit of a turning point in the economy.
10: So it's Terry Rawnsley, Director of Planning and Infrastructure Economics at the KPMG, talking to Clinton Maynard yesterday on 2GB Drive. Don't know about you, but I probably had it to the back teeth by now with all of this budget and tax talk. It's all we've talked about all week. Let's have ourselves a weekend where we don't talk about that. Fancy your holiday? Aussies wanting to visit Thailand, though, will be slapped with a huge change to the visas that could also change your travel plans if you're planning on visiting Thailand. You may need to plan ahead of your departure with the introduction of a single visa exemption for 30 days. This is compared to the previous exemption of 60 days, depending on how long you've got off and how long you plan on staying. Thailand implemented the 60-day stay policy in 2024 as their way of assisting the tourism industry following the fallout of COVID-19. But now the Thailand government spokesperson said that tourists offer benefits such as boosting the economy, but the current visa mode has allowed some people to exploit it. So people overstaying, basically, is what he's saying. This new visa-free duration will be decided on a country-by-country basis. So we're still not really sure where this leaves Australia, but most foreign nationals granted stays up to 30 days. Some could receive only 15 days. The Bangkok Post reported that Australia is among many countries inflicted with the new 30-day policy. And there'll be other countries like Japan, the US, the UK, India, all grouped into these new restrictions. I would suggest that if that's what you're planning on doing, going to Thailand, and you fall outside of those provisions, maybe get in touch with your travel agent or, DFAT or somebody like that to find out where, in fact, you stand on that. 25-3. No, actually, make that 25-4. Let's play some music after this. Let's have a chat with Katie Tunstall, who's in the country. Maybe you're going to go and see her. We'll talk about one of her biggest songs.
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10: 22 minutes to four. Hello, Bruce. How are you? Bruce is on the text. He says, with inflation going up, with GDP going nowhere, and with the loss of another 19,000 odd jobs, the recession is here. It's all the government's fault. Ooh, imagine using the R word. Cool. Could you imagine that? Albo coming out and going, oh, he wouldn't. It wouldn't be. I don't think he can say the R anyway. He would say recession. And we go, what did he just say? I'm sorry, Prime Minister, what was that word? I should have recession. A what? That's how we'd get away with it. We'd be halfway through a recession before we realise what he said. Okay, 21 minutes to four. I'm having trouble with the time this morning, aren't I? It's because it's nearly the weekend. I tell you what, though, it's time for KT Tunstall. We do this every Friday morning around this time. We have a segment called Behind the Song. And coming up over the next few weeks, we're going to talk to Ivor Davies from Ice House about the Ice House song, Great Southern Land. And we're also going to have a chat with Don McLean about American Pie. I mean, if you're going to talk to Don McLean, you may as well talk about that, right? And also we'll catch up with Ross Wilson to talk about Mondo Rocks Comes Said the Boy. I spoke to KT Tunstall last year. She's finally here on this tour. The last time she was here was in May 2025, but she's here now in Brisbane tonight at the Princess Theatre. Tickets still available. And then tomorrow night in Sydney at the Metro Theatre. Again, tickets are still available if you want to go and see her. And I mentioned to her that the last time I spoke to her was the last time she was here in May 2025 when she was on a massive Australian tour, doing more of a solo thing at that particular stage.
23: Yeah, it was awesome. It was just so nice to finally get back. It's been such a long time, and Train are just the best guys, so it was a really cool experience to come and play with them as well.
10: But you were doing more of a stripped back version of the show on this particular show that you were with Train.
23: Yeah, that's right. So a lot of the time these days I play solo. So that's very normal for me. And I, for a while I was kind of bucking against the loop pedal thing, thinking it was a gimmick. And then I was like, what am I doing? This is great. This is like my thing.
10: Yeah.
23: And everyone dreams of having their own thing. And I still find that people haven't always, sorry, that's me. People haven't always seen that being done, you know? So it's still this really sweet magic trick. And the cool thing about it is you have to get it right.
10: Otherwise you're in trouble because it keeps playing.
23: Yeah, it totally keeps you on your toes. Even though I've been doing it for 20 years, I still have to get it right. So it keeps the show exciting, and I keep kind of pushing what I can do within it. But these Australian gigs are going to be very exciting because it's the first time I've ever done it, but I'm playing with musicians who live where I'm going. So I'm using Australian musicians for the band, which is awesome.
10: Have you gone through the pre-selection process? Is there anything in particular that you've been looking for?
23: There were clear front runners. So I met Jackie Barnes, Jimmy's son.
10: Oh, yeah. He's
23: Train,
10: great.
23: Actually.
10: Yeah, on the drums, yeah.
23: And he's just the raddest. Not only is he the raddest drummer, but Jackie's really like multi-instrumentalist talented. He plays keys, he sings, he plays bass. He can pretty much play anything you need him to play. And just a great guy. And we were laughing because we're both Scottish Asian. I'm like quarter Chinese. So we were laughing about that. And we made great friends straight away. So I can't wait to play with Jackie.
10: So you're playing the album in its entirety. Will you play it the way it's track listed, or will you move things around depending on how the show is going?
23: It's a great question. And I kind of haven't decided on that yet. I mean, there's definitely something to be said for people enjoying hearing it the way that they're used to listening to the record. When you play an album in order, the funny thing is that sometimes the single is like third song.
10: Yeah, of course. That's
23: and then like, what? Thankfully, there's a version of my record where, Black Horse wasn't actually written at the time of the release of the record. So for the very, I think it was the first 10,000 copies, Black Horse and the Cherry Tree was a bonus track.
10: Right.
23: We can use that as the ender. But to be honest, on some of these shows, I've, celebrating the record, I've changed it up, and it's quite nice giving people a bit of a surprise. So I haven't decided yet.
10: Do the collector's edition version of the show, see how that goes. Does the album have, or was it written with a narrative so that one song was meant to complement the next?
23: Yeah, that's another great question. No, it wasn't. I think that that's a really beautiful way of making a record, of telling a story in that way and making it chronological. There wasn't a chronology to Eye to the Telescope. But you know, with every album, I would think with any artist, you pick the track listing really carefully to go from one song into another, and whether it's a musical connection or, you know, just a vibe change. So it's definitely always well thought out. Funnily enough, I can never remember what my track listings are.
10: Yeah. Well, the people that go along to the show will, because they'll be expecting, if you go track by track, they'll be expecting that one next.
23: Yeah. And then the funny thing I noticed, because we did a big show to celebrate my birthday. It was my 50th year last June, and that was a big kind of a celebration of the record being 20. And the thing I realized at that show is, you know, there's like 5,500 people there, and I'm looking out and I'm like, God, all these people know this record so much better than I do. They've listened to the record way more than I have. I've listened to it probably less than, I mean, I probably listened to it quite a lot through the mixing process and getting it finished, but I wouldn't think I've listened to it more than 20 times.
10: Well, I'm going to play Suddenly I See. I'd like to get a bit of a backstory from this. The song was inspired by Patti Smith, but in what way?
23: I was just looking at the album cover at like 2 a.m. and I found her kind of gaze was just so arresting and so challenging of like, who are you? I know who I am. Who are you? It really struck me that I was very, very tired of trying. And I'd spent, you know, 10 years just trying to be this, trying to be that, trying to achieve this, trying to get these people to listen. And I kind of, it clicked in my brain and soul that trying and being were very different things, and that maybe it would be better to just be it and allow that to be a law of attraction to what I wanted rather than grasping.
10: Kind of like a butterfly song, isn't it, really? Or a morphing song in a lot of ways.
23: Yeah, it was a real, I think it was a real epiphany. And now that I've read all the self-help books and I've dived into spiritual different philosophies, I love the idea that really you get what you give, and that includes the energy that you're putting out into the world. And if you're trying and wanting, actually what you're going to get is more trying and wanting. Whereas if you are being and doing and feeling joy in the being and doing, even if it's not at the level that you would like to be at, if there's satisfaction and joy in where you're at, you're actually going to get more satisfaction and joy. And then I wrote that song and bing, bam, boom, it all happened.
10: Well, you should have called it Suddenly I Manifest, really? All
23: things. Yeah, it was definitely a deep exercise in not only manifesting, but I think also just letting go, you know, and being inspired by this image of someone doing it regardless of the outcome. You're busy doing what you should be doing and not concentrating on what other people are going to think and how it's going to affect you. You're actually just completely absorbed in the doing.
10: What a great backstory of the song too that we're about to hear from KT Tunstall, who's here on her 20th anniversary Australian tour in Brisbane tonight if you want to go at the Princess Theatre, and then tomorrow night in Sydney at the Metro Theatre. And here's the song she's talking about. What a really good, happy song this is as well. KT Tunstall behind the song this morning. Suddenly I See.

0: made that a fantastic song as well. Behind the song this morning, it's Katie Tunstall. Suddenly I see it. 11 minutes to four.
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0: 7 minutes to four. It's a real good, happy feel song, that too, wasn't it, from Katie Tunstall. And you can see her. She's back in Australia on the 20th anniversary Australian tour. And she's playing, as she mentioned, tracks from that album. So if you know the album really well, then you'll know how they go in order of the songs. You'll know exactly what song comes up next. And I'm sure she'll be playing some other stuff as well. You can see her tonight in Brisbane at the Princess Theatre. And then tomorrow night in Sydney at the Metro Theatre before Katie Tunstall moves on to Melbourne, Adelaide, Auckland, and then Wellington as well. And tickets still available if you want to go as well. 131873 is our number. 0460 873 873 on the text. And overnight's at 2gb.com. Stuart from Canberra sent me a text for Ask Dr. Carl, which is coming up just after the news at four. And it was a really interesting question that pertained to the census. And something that turned out to be a bit of a joke answer, but it came up quite a lot in the last census, and it fell under the category of what is your religion? So I thought, seeing as Stuart asked the question, if anybody would know the answer, it's our good friend Dr. Carl Krasinski, and I'll ask him that question. That's coming up after the news. Front page of the newspapers on the way as well. And we're going to speak to a lady who got to the age of 69 and decided that she wanted to become a world bodybuilding champion. Well, how do you go with that? We'll have a chat with her a little bit after the news as well. I think she got actually 67 was the age that she became the national bodybuilding champion. And how did she get to that particular stage? It's an inspirational one for any of us that haven't been to the gym for the last few weeks and keep blaming the weather on that. We'll get to that. And also something for the weekend on the way as well. We've got everything organized for you, from sport to movies, and also the fishing report for our mate Scotty, who wants it. Got your live music report, and how will we go heading towards the end of the week with our economy as well. And also a look at the weather, because as you know, it's getting bloody cold. Winter's almost here. That's the time when we all start to feel run down with the coughs, the colds, the whole lot. Haven't got my bloody flu injection yet, incidentally. I'll have to do that. So next week we'll talk about that whole myth of whether or not the flu injection actually gives you the flu. But if you're looking at something that's a completely natural supplement, which is packed with vitamins, then have a look at Nature B and the Power Pollen, because this is packed with vitamins, minerals, nutrients designed to support your natural immunity through the colder months. And really, it's a simple case of just two capsules a day. 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
19: Good morning, I'm Gabrielle Hodson. A group of 11 Australians, part of an international aid flotilla to Gaza, who were taken into custody by Israeli authorities on Monday, are reportedly being flown from an airport in southern Israel to Istanbul. A video has emerged of Israel's national security minister heckling and mishandling the group, which includes people from 40 nations. UK Foreign Secretary Yvette Cooper has told the BBC they want an explanation from the Israeli embassy.
20: I mean, we see these totally disgraceful scenes in this video shared by Israeli cabinet minister Ben Gvir, which shows a total disrespect and violation of basic standards of human dignity in the way that people were being treated.
19: The 11 Australians include Coco Violet, an climate activist who held up the Sydney Harbour Bridge 4 years ago and Melbourne's Westgate Bridge 2 years ago. Three people have been charged with murder after a man died in a fall in Sydney's northwest. Jamel Wells reports.
21: Police were called to Castle Hill on Sunday following reports a man was shouting from the balcony of a unit block. They found a seriously injured man in a garden outside the building. The 44-year-old could not be revived. Following inquiries, a 30-year-old man, 38-year-old man and a 34-year-old woman have been arrested and charged. They've been refused bail and are due to face court today. Jamel Wells reporting.
19: Victoria Police say there's no immediate threat to the community after it's alleged a 31-year-old of no fixed address rang Channel 9 in Sydney about a threatening incident that would happen in Bourke Street, Melbourne overnight. Officers on patrol nominated a person of interest, arrested at a nearby Swanston Street fast food outlet around 7:30 with help from specialist officers from the Critical Incident Response Team. The man's being interviewed by police. The 57-year-old is recovering in hospital after he was trapped in a truck rollover in Perth's east. The truck had been carrying asbestos, but police say it was contained. New data indicates it's now harder to buy a new home in Brisbane than in Sydney. News Corp reports Brisbane's median apartment price is now $750,000. A 69% surge in construction costs over 2 years is being blamed. Finance and the Aussie dollar is buying 71.6 US cents. The Dow Jones is up 287 points and the Nasdaq's up 104.
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19: Canberra has suffered a 30-22 loss to the Dolphins in front of a home NRL crowd. The Raiders' Joseph Tapine says it was a frustrating loss.
22: We got players out, they got players out, so it was a scrappy game. But, yeah, we need to put some winning performances together to give them the aid and give us a chance at finals 40.
19: Hawthorn has risen to third on the AFL ladder after a hard-fought thriller against Adelaide, known as Kawana for the Doug Nicholls round. The lead changed several times with just 1 point the difference with 2 minutes left. Jarman Impey has told Fox Footy fellow Hawk Blake Hardwick booted 4 incredible goals.
22: Hardwick is an absolute star, very underrated. He's so good. We want him down back and we want him up forward.
19: An Olympic sprinter who represented Australia in Atlanta has been banned from coaching after a tribunal found he'd sexually harassed female athletes. SMH The Age says Mark Ladbrook coached other Olympians, as well as at the Victorian Institute of Sport, Rugby Australia, the Gold Coast Suns and private schools in Melbourne and Queensland. That's the latest news in sport.
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19: Around the country, Canberra, frost then partly cloudy, 17. Melbourne, partly cloudy, 17. Frost in the northeast. Sydney, showers easing, 21. Gale warnings for the Byron and Coffs coasts. Strong wind warnings for the Macquarie, Hunter and Sydney coasts. Brisbane, mostly sunny, 23. Gale

for our Sydney listeners through 2GB. Last couple of nights, driving over the Harbour Bridge on the way to work, the Vivid lights were starting up, just getting ready to get them for the start of Vivid, which I think is actually officially tonight. So it's a good opportunity for you to go and see some of the lights, although there's going to be a fair bit of rain around too, which will continue until next week. But a great opportunity really showcases how amazing the city of Sydney looks on an international stage. And I'm a bigger, much bigger fan of drones and things like that than I am of fireworks. But the way they light up the city, the Harbour Bridge, it's absolutely magnificent. A lot of people heading into Sydney from all around the country to have a look at the Vivid lights. It's certainly well worth it. And also all of the live performances that happen as well. So if you're popping into Sydney, we'll check out the weather forecast for that a little bit later on this morning. But I can pretty much, unfortunately, tell you it is going to continue to rain. 4:08. Hello, Brad on the email. How are you, my friend? He said, is the question that Stuart is asking to Dr. Carl, is the answer Jedi? Yes, it is, but we'll get to that chat with the good Dr. Carl Kruzineski for the segment Ask Dr. Carl. That's coming up in a sec. Also on the text, 0460 873 873, Bronwyn says, will you be giving away tickets to the State of Origin like Ben does? Nah. We ain't got no giveaways here, unfortunately, Bronwyn. Well, we did have a giveaway, and that was we needed a prize, so we just crossed John Stanley's name off the front of one of the cups here, and we just wrote Phil O'Neill over the top in Texter. But we haven't got the money to pay for the actual postage. Hello, Goody. How are you, Goodwin? Really enjoy getting your text, mate. And he enjoyed hearing Peter yesterday morning with Luke when we had a chat yesterday. He was a great caller, wasn't he, Goody? Have a great weekend. Good to see Tiffany at North Mead. You are back in the land of the living, having had a really tough time, haven't you, last few days. But anyway, she's feeling a bit better. She enjoyed the KT Tunstall song that we played for Behind the Song. She had a long sing-along, but that did end in a coughing fit. But nonetheless, I really appreciate that text too, and I'm glad you're feeling better as well, by the way. Let's have a look at the front page of the papers and see what's going on. It's mostly all about who's on the take and who's taking the money away, really. Give a little, take a little, perhaps we'll call it that. Concerns are rising. This is the Australian, by the way. Concerns are rising inside the Albanese government about how to carve out startups from the new capital ventures gains tax without undermining the changes. As Atlassian co-founder Scott Farquhar and the Teal MP Allegra Spender join forces to strike a CGT deal for Australia's biggest tech successes. And also it's all about the tax as well, with the front page of the Financial Review. Told you about this one a moment ago as well. Investors with diversified share portfolios making a mix of gains and losses compared to inflation could face tax rates of more than 100% on real gains. How can you get taxed more than 100%? I don't really understand that. It's front page of the Financial Review, so they'd know more than me. But I mean, surely 100% is 100%, right? Anyway, this is why I failed maths, because I gave more than 100%. But anyway, this is due to the Albanese government not fully compensating investors for underperforming stocks. That's front page of the Financial Review. Let's have a listen to this story. You'll like this, or in fact, you probably won't. It's the front page of the Adelaide Advertiser, where the headline is, Dead War Heroes Family Snubbed as Ministers' Bills Fly. And here's your story for you. Veteran Affairs Minister Matt Keogh has spent more on a return flight for his wife than the annual travel budget he axed for the grieving parents of war hero Cameron Baird. So the WA Federal MP claimed $2,881.40 of taxpayers' money to jet his wife Annabelle into Sydney for the Military Pride Ball at the Crown Sydney Hotel on October 18, 2025, and then fly home again to Perth the next day. As I said before, some people get and some people get taken away. Here's your front page of the Herald Sun. Couple of stories for you here. Victims of the Bar Wars firebombing are outraged. These are the people that were outraged after the teen arsonists admitted torturing their favourite alcohol factory and a city nightclub. And they've been freed. Senior police battling the crime wave are fuming that their hard work has been undone. As

0: two teens set fire after admitting to a devastating arson attack to the club and factory was set free. The cops would be very frustrating being a cop, wouldn't it? And also another one on the front page of the Herald Sun, extraordinary legal action has been launched to stop the publication of potentially damning findings of a long-running corruption investigation involving former Premier Dan Andrews. Our mate Chris at Laylaw would be fuming over that story. Front page of the Sydney Morning Herald, back to the death tax as well. We talked about this with Shane Oliver earlier on this morning. Prime Minister Anthony Albanese is open to changes on a proposal to tax trusts, as the Coalition has described it, the death tax, according to government sources. Although Labor will overlook a business outcry and push ahead with its remodelling of the capital gains tax. So that's the perhaps change to the death tax. The Prime Minister open to changing that. And also they're talking about John Travolta's beret that he wore. Have you seen it? Ain't no way a man over the age of 30 is going to be able to wear a beret and get away with it. I mean, having said that, I know Mark Levy's a big fan of the beret. He wears it around the building, but it looks good on him. But John Travolta and that beret, nah. Nah, it ain't working, pal. I'm sorry. Front page of The Age. Israel's ambassador to Australia has condemned the action of his country's national security minister, Ben-Gvir, who taunted detailed flotilla activists, but brutally shed off the incident as politics. Hillel Newman, who was subjected to an official rebuke from officials at the Department of Foreign Affairs and Trade over the incident yesterday, joined the Prime Minister Benjamin Netanyahu in condemning Ben-Gvir and said the immediate penalty was impossible. That's what they said. Okay, a couple more for you here. Have I mentioned this one before? Yeah, I've done that one. Let's do this one. Small business owners in Anthony Albanese's own electorate are fuming at Labor's sick budget blindside, which they describe as another attack on hard-working traders already absorbing the rising running costs, fuel prices and inflation. This is what we talked about yesterday around this time with Luke Boner, how small businesses are really finding it hard to cope with the latest taxes. There's a couple of people I mentioned here. Josh Deegan, whose family owns the Black Forest Smokehouse, and also a repair shop owner, Dave Ozicardi, who are among the Marrickville business people lending their voices to the nationwide revolt against the tax hikes. And shall we get to one more for you? Why not? Let's go to the Courier Mail, who obviously getting excited about Maroons as well, State of Origin. But also the Sports Minister, Tim Mander, has stood aside after being referred to the Australian Federal Police for potentially breaching electoral laws. So the AFP will probe whether the former high-profile rugby league referee has committed an offence after the Australian Electoral Commission found that there was not enough evidence to prove that he lived at the Arana Hills address where he'd been enrolled to vote, which was the same address as his electorate officer. Well, there you go. 14 minutes past four. Have we got time for a quick chat with Nicholas from Earlwood? I think we are, and we can. How are you? Oh, has he got it? He's wandered off now because I can hear us in the background there. So that's his radio. He does have a tendency to do that, Nicholas, to wander off. Then we cross to him. He comes running to the phone.
1: Hello.
0: Like that. How are you, buddy?
1: Oh, good morning. Yes, look, I just wanted to thank you for having that interview with the gentleman who explained the tax changes. We put it in very precise terms, and I'm not an economist, certainly, but it was fairly easy to understand.
0: Was that Peter that we had on yesterday?
1: No, this is this morning.
0: Oh, okay, right. Oh, were you talking about Shane Oliver?
1: I think so, yes.
0: Yes, okay, yeah.
1: With sorry, the death I couldn't
0: taxes.
1: Remember the name.
0: No, that's fine.
1: With names,
0: no,
1: but,
0: that's all good.
1: Yeah, and I was just thinking of all those small businesses and the impact that we'll have on them. And he made a very, very interesting point on the disincentive that comes with having the changes to the tax regime.
0: Mm.
1: And I was thinking also indirect way with one of my favorite small businesses, the second-hand record shop in Marrickville.
0: I know the one. It's a good record shop, that, yeah.
1: I couldn't let the week go by, which is why I rang up so late, without singing the praises of the shop, including the very delightful co-owner, Liz, with the delightful American accent who works there. But I'm thinking of businesses like that that offer unique services now, and what impact that will have on businesses like that. And it would be a shame to think that these tax changes could result in the demise of businesses like that, or would stop potential future owners of such businesses from even starting when they contemplate the tax changes.
0: That's what we talked about. You know, it de-incentivizes small businesses. If it's your aim to be your own boss, and, you know, as we spoke about yesterday as well with Luke Boner, and you want to move away and start your dream of having your own business, you're so disincentivized by these latest taxes as well. And hopefully they'll go back to the drawing board on that. Hey, I better go, Nicholas. Have a good weekend, mate. Give us a call next week, okay?
1: Okay. Thanks.
0: Cheers, buddy. Thank you. 18 past four, 1-3-1-8-7-3-0-4-6-0, 873-873 on the text. After this, we will speak to Dr. Carl Kruzinski for our regular segment, Ask Dr. Carl, because we've got a question that I was quite amused by it when I got it through on the text from Stuart in Canberra. What's the answer? Maybe Dr. Carl will tell us after this.
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0: We'll get to the newsrooms in about 8 minutes' time to find out what the headlines are. Hello, David. How are you? He said, you know, just regarding Tim Mander, you might know his relative, Jerry. I see what you did there with the gerrymander joke. That was good, but I can't find the boom tish. I'm sorry. 22 minutes past four. Let's get to our good friend, Dr. Carl Krusineski, for the segment that we run where we answer the questions that you ask. Dr. Carl, good morning. How are you?
13: Ever so peachy keen?
0: I have an email question from Stuart in Canberra. He asked, if enough people list Jedi as their religion in the census, how many people would it take before it would actually be classified as a religion?
13: Right. Being counted doesn't automatically make you a religion, because religions come with a wonderful thing that you and I don't have: tax status.
0: Ah.
13: So there's a few leaps and hurdles and barriers you have to go through. So the legal definition varies by country. So some countries say you've got to have a registered organization which exists here and has buildings there and does this, or you have a certain number of adherents, which certainly the Jedi religion can have. Secondly, the Jedi religion in most cases is counted as a bit of a joke or being funny. It could be counted as a religion if enough people put their name to it, but there was no minimum number for them to do it. It's purely a matter of how the government defines religion for funding or tax purposes or legal status. So it began in the late 2000s, and in the UK, 2001 status, there was a sort of a serious mock response and people sort of went along with it, but that didn't necessarily make it legal. However, Jedi is religion as a legal status, has a legal status in Texas.
0: Okay.
13: Texas has no universal threshold for to be thought of as a religion, but does it exist? Do people go with it? And so Texas has allowed it to be a religion, but nobody else has so far, as far as I can tell.
0: I did read a quote once from L. Ron Hubbard, who said, if you want to make $1 million, start a religion. I would be doing it for tax-free purposes, though.
13: He was the head of Scientology, and you know how he got started, according to Isaac Asimov?
0: No.
13: During the Second World War, people got conscripted into all sorts of things in the USA, and both L. Ron Hubbard and Isaac Asimov were science fiction writers.
0: Right.
13: They happened to be working together, and I think it was the Brooklyn shipyards. And at one stage, realizing the brilliance of Asimov, L. Ron Hubbard said, you know, if I want to make a huge amount of money, how would I do it? And quick as a flash, Asimov said, start a religion for the two reasons that you do not need a rational system of thought, you need a belief.
0: Right.
13: And secondly, if money is your goal, you've got a tax-free status. All the money you make is yours, and you don't have to hand it on to anybody else. And that's how Scientology came into existence.
0: Okay, what about if I want a bunch of followers, but I would want to start something that's perhaps a religion, but it's non-denominational? So would I be able to do that and call it the Church of Phil? Or if I use the word church, then does that blur it?
13: I think that starting off with a title, the Church of Phil, then you need to have a building of some sort, a location, and some parishioners.
0: Right.
13: Now, it just so happens that I did, in fact, way back in the past, pay $20 to become a registered, at least in the state of California, minister of the Universal Life Church Incorporated. And I did that because they would give you a little note saying that you were an official minister of religion and entitled to religion parking, because in the city of Sydney at that time, there were a few parking spots that were designated only for ministers of religion.
0: You're so clever.
13: However,
0: and that's helpful too, because you can join my church as a pastor, Dr. Carl.
13: But the trouble was that my conscience got the better of me, and I couldn't bring myself to cheat the system, having paid the $20. However, it did come in handy when I was in Bellagio, at the Bellagio Centre early last year, and I did perform a marriage ceremony, which is not recognised by the state of New South Wales or the state of Italy either.
0: Okay, so if I want to start something that is a quasi-religion, all right, so basically we're not being blasphemous, we're not believing in any particular deity, but we still want to call ourselves a religion so people can go, I'm a member of the Church of Phil in census. What issues am I going to have?
13: Oh, that's easy. Go and see a lawyer.
0: Oh,
13: and the lawyer will take you down that pathway of the things, the little hoops that you have to go through. So in the case of Scientology, there's not necessarily a belief in a supreme being. And at the other extreme, In Hindu, there's at least 100,000 gods, and Pittman, who came up with that thing called shorthand, which was something the secretaries used for a century or so, Pittman is a god in the Hindu religion. So you got the two extremes of zero gods, 100,000 gods, and anything in between.
14: Okay. So what then I could do is I'll speak to a lawyer, I'll get a nice little building, or perhaps we can hire the Scout Hall or something like that. And all of my followers basically will get together on a Tuesday, play cards, and maybe occasionally once a month a bit of karaoke.
13: Correction, not your followers, your parishioners.
14: Parishioners, right. Okay,
13: that's
14: terrific.
13: Right. That's the phrase you got to use.
14: Right,
13: yes.
14: Okay.
13: But once you got yourself a bunch of parishioners, you're on the way, but make sure you fill out the right forms so you can get yourself that beloved tax-free status.
14: Then being recognised in the census, will that give me any advantages?
13: It would be very good to have more than just five people in your religion.
14: Well, I've got you, so I only need another four.
13: That's one.
14: Yeah.
13: Yeah, I just need another four. And I'm sure you've got a lot of lovely listeners who would love to belong to the Church of Phil.
14: Yeah. Can I use the word church, though? Because, again, I don't want to offend anybody.
13: Check it out with your lawyer.
14: What about the House of Phil? Although that sounds a little bit like it could be a cosmetics company, but it does have some kind of connotation to it.
13: You could go for the House of Heavenly Phil.
14: Oh, no, I don't want to go there. I don't want to go in that area because, you know, I'll get complaint emails or people will dislike me on Facebook.
13: Oh, but then you can accuse them of religious discrimination.
14: Oh, it's just a veritable smorgasbord for my lawyer, which I haven't appointed yet.
13: It would be nice if you've got a family member who's a lawyer. That would keep the cost down.
14: Well, it's good to talk to you, Dr. Carl. Have a great weekend.
13: Thank you so much, Dr. Phil.
14: By the way, great question, Stuart from Canberra. Do you have a question for Dr. Carl for next week? By all means, send it through. You know, it's just an open smorgasbord, a veritable smorgasbord of inquisition on the text. 0460 873 873, and also you can give me a ring if you want, 131 873 as well. Coming up to 4:29, we'll go to our good friend Leith Van Onselen with the Treasury of Common Sense in just a moment too, and I think that will pretty much round up where we're at in terms of the economy. We'll get to him and we'll find out what he thinks about the week that we've had. But in the meantime, it's nearly 4:30. It's pretty much 4:30 now, which means we can do this.
15: And now on Wake Up Australia, news today.
14: Let's get to the newsrooms, firstly starting in Sydney for 2GB. Morning, Dusty Fitzpatrick.
16: Good morning, Phil. Three people have been charged with murder after a man died in a fall in Sydney's northwest. Police called to Castle Hill on Sunday, found a seriously injured man in a garden outside a unit block. Prisons officers in New South Wales have been ordered back to work after a statewide strike. Corrections officers had walked off the job over plans to close maximum security wings at Goulburn Jail. And a meteor has been spotted above the Sydney skyline. Footage shows it hurtling through the air before burning up in an orange explosion. Thanks, Phil. That's the latest from Sydney.
14: Thank you very much. I did see the video of that explosion too, well, the meteor, and I thought that was absolutely fantastic. And it was really well visible over Maroubra Beach. Well done if you managed to see that as well. Let's go to the 4BC newsroom. And Chloe Affleck has the update for us. Good morning, Chloe.
17: Good morning. A cyclist has been struck down by a car in Beenleigh overnight. The incident happened just after 6:30, with the 36-year-old male cyclist taken to hospital with serious injuries. The 33-year-old female driver is speaking with police. And Sports and Olympic Minister Tim Mander has stood down from his role after being referred to the Australian Federal Police. It comes after he was allegedly found to have falsely enrolled to vote at his staffer's house despite not living there. Tourism Minister Andrew Powell will take over the portfolio.
14: Thank you very much, Chloe. We'll talk to you again this morning at 5 in about 29 minutes time with the 4BC Newsroom update. By the way, Stuart just replied on the text. He said, thank you, Phil. Now I will be your parishioner. Well, between you and Dr. Carl, that makes two. I'm sure we can probably get Francis and Mad Max and the other studio involved. And then Graham, although do we want somebody Scottish? Didn't really think about that. Maybe we won't get him involved.
15: And now, a sports update.
14: So the Raiders huffed and puffed, but couldn't overcome a depleted Dolphins side in Canberra. Well, none of us expected this. Maybe Mick Mac did, but I know that a lot of us, I think even MG, hadn't picked this with our footy tippers as well. So that failed to a 30-22 defeat last night at the GIO Stadium in Canberra. It was a very cold night as well. Maybe we can blame it on the rain. Despite missing six key players through injury and origin, the Dolphins won the fourth straight
0: NRL game for the very first time. Raiders falling to the second consecutive defeat on either side of the bye. You got a day off, a week off. They should be back and they should be playing well. I'm just a bit sore because I didn't pick this one. And it's none for one at the start of the weekend. It was a high scoring first half though. 7 tries scored between the teams while only 2 were scored in the second. So this loss leaves the Raiders with 4 wins and 7 losses. Currently sitting 12th on the ladder. Dolphins are sitting in 6th place and 7 wins and 3 losses. It's all about the footy with the 2GB continuous call team throughout the weekend as well. So you'll be able to catch up with all of the action as it happens right here on 2GB, 4BC and CCC and everybody else that will have it as well. All right, 27 minutes to 5. After this, more on the budget from the Treasury of Common Sense. We'll get to Leith Van Onselen.
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0: 24 minutes to 5. Okay, couple more followers. Gabe says, I'm in on the Church of Phil. And also Keith says, all hail to Phil. What's that, 6 or 7 parishioners? Well, I think I'm ready to start it then. I'll just have to grow myself a beard next. Let's get to this with Leith.
15: Now on Overnights.
25: I believe in reason and common sense.
15: Leith Van Onselen from Macro Business with the Treasury of Common Sense.
26: Common sense never goes out of style.
0: Morning, Leith. How are you?
27: Yeah, good. Thanks, Phil. How about yourself?
0: I'm okay. Let's talk about another impact on the budget and the property tax reforms for rents. Who's going to have to pay this one? Who's getting slugged here?
27: Yeah, it's a very good question. So the reason why I brought this one up is that, I saw a video from Sunrise where Nat Barr basically was had the housing minister Claire O'Neill on, and she was ripping into Claire O'Neill. And to be fair, I'm not a fan of Claire O'Neill, so I'm not sticking up for Claire O'Neill because, you know, I'm trying to play Labor defence or anything like that. I'm actually not a fan, but, Nat Barr basically, you know, raised to the housing minister all these examples that she's apparently heard about people who've seen their rents rise over the past week since the budget came into effect. So just to give a quick refresher. So obviously last Tuesday we had the federal budget, and in there contained two significant changes to property taxation. So first of all, from 1 July next year, the government will no longer allow property investors to negatively gear established homes. And also from 1 July next year, the capital gains tax system will be a little bit less generous because they're going to shift from a 50% discount method to a inflation indexation method. Now, I won't bother explaining all that stuff, but basically what it means is that it's going to be a little bit less generous to those who invest in property and shares and other things. And Nat Barr basically, you know, argued that these changes in the budget last week have already driven up rents. And she cited a whole bunch of viewers who said, look, my rent's gone up $50, and someone else who said, mine's gone up $75 a week and blah, blah, blah, and all this sort of stuff. Now, I personally thought the whole angle was a bit ridiculous because rents have soared for the last 6 years, well, the last several years anyway. And I've mentioned the statistic before, but since the end of 2019, the national average advertised rent in the country, according to Cotality, has risen by 50%. And that's added over $11,000 per year to the annual cost of renting. And most of that growth has happened in the last four years. And I'd argue that the driver of that massive surge in rent, and bearing in mind this happened with full negative gearing and the old capital gains tax rules, the major driver of that rent was actually the mass immigration that we've had in the over the recent period, whereby in the last 3.25 years under this government, we've had around 1.3 million net overseas migrants land. And obviously, when you have 1.3 million net overseas migrants land in Australia, those people predominantly rent. Almost all of them will enter the rental market. And so we've had this massive surge of rental demand into a market that's supply constrained. And as a result, that's pushed up rents. It's forced up rents to, you know, record high levels. It's also driven rental vacancies to a record low. Now, Natalie Barr's argument was that the changes in the budget only a week ago have driven up rents already. Now, that argument's pretty ridiculous because obviously it's only been a week, but also the budget actually has quarantined, grandfathered existing investors to allow them to keep their negative gearing benefits. So anyone who had an investment property a week and a half ago or just before last Tuesday's federal budget can continue to negatively gear. So they are completely unaffected by these rules. It's only going to apply prospectively from 1 July 2027, which is when you'll no longer be able to negatively gear, and that'll only apply to new investors, right? So the whole notion that this single tax change from only a week or so ago has already driven up rents is a bit ridiculous. And the reason why, there's actually good reasons to believe that it's going to have almost zero impact on the rental market. So the reason being, it's only going to apply to established homes. So that's homes that are already built. So if an investor buys a home that is already built, they're not actually adding to overall housing supply. All they're doing is they're turning a home for sale into a home for lease, right? So they're not actually adding to the housing stock. And yes, when an investor buys a home that turns into investment property, it does increase the rental stock by one unit, but also increases rental demand by one unit because someone who would have been an owner-occupier is effectively turned into a renter because that owner-occupied home has been removed from the market. So it doesn't actually have really any impact on the rental market. And so you know, there's a lot of concerns that these changes are going to cause an exodus of investors. So investors are going to say they're either not going to bother to go into the rental market because it's no longer advantageous to do it from a tax perspective, or some investors might actually sell because of these rules. Now, even if an investor sells and they sell to an owner-occupier, yes, that reduces the pool of rental properties by one unit, but also reduces the pool of people needing a rental by one unit, because if a rental home turns to an owner-occupied home or sells to a first home buyer, that first home buyer who was previously a renter no longer needs to rent. So the supply-demand balance does not change, right? Now, we actually have a case study which kind of proves that it's probably not going to have really much impact at all, if any, on the rental market. Now, as listeners might know, I'm actually calling from Melbourne, right? So I live in Melbourne. Don't throw tomatoes at me. But in Victoria, so this is a little bit different rules, but similar kind of process. So in Victoria, the Victorian government several years ago actually massively increased land taxes on investors. So what they did was they implemented these really punitive land taxes on investors. So if you're a property investor, suddenly you got slammed with thousands upon thousands, sometimes tens of thousands of those land tax. And what that's actually done, Phil, is it's led to lots of property investors in Victoria actually selling up and leaving, right? They've left the market. And the actual residential bonds data from the Victorian government, so that basically is a tracker of how many rental properties there are in Victoria. The number of rental bonds in Victoria has actually fallen quite considerably in the last 2 years. But here's the thing. The rental growth in Melbourne has actually been slower than all the other capital cities. So despite the fact that investors have left because of tax settings and we've got fewer investment properties in Victoria, the rental growth has actually been weaker in Melbourne than it has been in Sydney, Brisbane, Adelaide, all these other places. Now, Melbourne's rental affordability is actually the best of all the major capital cities. So Darwin and Canberra are slightly better than Melbourne, but Melbourne beats every other capital city for rental affordability. And that sort of tells you that if these tax settings were going to hurt renters, well, surely rents would have surged in Melbourne more than they did everywhere else instead of rising by less than everywhere else. Now, Melbourne's sluggish rental, well, it hasn't been sluggish, it's still gone up a lot. But Melbourne's slower rental growth than these other capitals isn't because of these rules. It's because of the fact that Melbourne's population has grown slower than it did before the pandemic. And the reason why it's grown slower, despite the fact we've had this mass migration, is because during the pandemic, when we had all the lockdowns in Melbourne, Melbourne was locked down for 9 months, literally tens of thousands of people of Melbourneians left Melbourne for other places. So loads of Melbourneians went north to Brisbane and Gold Coast and other parts of Queensland, some into New South Wales. And some of them even went to regional Victoria. And so the population growth in Melbourne has been slower than it was before the pandemic. And as a result, that's the reason why Melbourne's rents haven't grown as fast as these other capital cities. It's not because the government put these new, they whacked investors with taxes. But by the same token, the fact that Victoria and Melbourne have seen a massive decline in the number of rental properties because of tax changes and rents haven't risen should tell you that these rules aren't going to have much of an impact. And the reason why they haven't had an impact in Melbourne is because, yes, a whole bunch of investors have sold out, but guess what? A whole bunch of former renters in Victoria have become first home buyers. So while the rental stock has fallen because of tax changes in Victoria, the supply of rents has fallen, the rentals has fallen, so is the demand for rentals. Because if you're not renting and you become if you're a renter and then you purchase and become a first home buyer, that reduces the demand for rentals because now you're an owner. And that's kind of where I think the whole discussion here on the impact of these negative gearing and capital gains tax changes on the rental market is a little bit silly. Firstly, the changes have only been in for a week. Secondly, investors that already own investment homes before budget night still get to keep their negative gearing. So there's no change for them. So why would they suddenly sell and thirdly, even if these changes do ultimately lead up to investors selling established homes that are already built, well, those homes don't disappear. Those homes end up being sold to an owner-occupier. And all it will end up meaning is that, yes, we'll have less investor participation in the established housing market, but that'll be offset by more first home buyers in the established housing market. So ultimately, it's just basically a transfer of homes from investors to first home buyers. And what it should do is put some overall, slight downward pressure on prices. So it should actually lower prices overall because investors at the moment outbid first home buyers. And if you take their purchasing power out of the market, it means prices will go down. You'll have a bit less demand. But it should also increase the home ownership rate slightly because if investors sell to first home buyers, the home ownership rate goes up because you have more owner occupiers in the market. And you have the housing stock in Australia will be spread to more people rather than fewer people owning several properties. And so, there are some myths here with these changes. If you're a renter, don't be concerned that these changes are going to drive up your rents, because they're not, or very unlikely to. But what is driving up your rents, and this is the true culprit, is the fact that the federal government continues to import far more people through immigration into the rental market than the nation can build homes for those people. So if you're going to be angry about it, don't be angry at the government if you're a renter because of these tax changes. Be angry at the government because they continue to import renters from overseas to compete against you for rentals faster than Australia can build homes for those people that they're importing. That is the true culprit of the rental crisis. It's not these tax changes.
14: Yeah, it's the same story, isn't it? Over and over and over again. It just keeps going round in circles with different exits.
27: That's right, mate. And here's one last thing to leave, Phil. So Canada, which had a similar rental crisis to Australia, like, you know, after the pandemic, Canada had a massive surge in migration, even bigger than our surge in migration, in 2 years after borders reopened. But the difference is, in mid-2024, the Canadian government realised it had messed up because it had created the worst rental crisis in history, and rental vacancy rates collapsed, rents soared. There was a lot of, you know, there was more homelessness, that sort of thing. The difference is the Canadian government actually implemented a population freeze in mid-2024, and they've dramatically cut net overseas migration dramatically. And as a result, Canada experienced its first ever population decline last year. It actually lost 100,000 people in 2025. That was its first decline since the Second World War. So first on recorded history, in records dating back to the Second World War. And this decline in population growth, because they slashed immigration, has actually led to Canadian rents falling for 19 straight months. So after experiencing their worst rental crisis in history, living memory, after immigration surge, because they've cut immigration, their population actually declined, they've now experienced 19 straight months of falling rents in Canada. So rental affordability in Canada has been fixed because the government has slashed immigration, and therefore means that supply is exceeding demand now. Like, so Canada's adding houses faster than it's adding people, like much faster. And as a result, the rental vacancy rate's rising, and rents are falling. So that there is a solution. Canada is a textbook solution about how the government should deal with this rental crisis issue. But unfortunately, the Australian government is importing people hand over fist into a market which cannot build enough homes. They can't build homes for four fundamental reasons. One of them is we've got high interest rates. Number two, we've seen a whole bunch of builders go bankrupt. Number three, we've seen the cost of building homes has risen dramatically since the pandemic, about 40%. And now we've got the Middle Eastern oil shock is sending costs up even more. And as well as we've obviously got high interest rates, right? I'm not sure if I mentioned that earlier, but that was number one. But anyway, but yeah, we've got all these factors that are basically, we've got a perfect storm that is preventing Australia from building more homes. All these macroeconomic factors, interest rates, you know, labor shortages, costs, all these things are preventing us from building more housing. At the same time as the government is importing people at a historically high rate into the housing market. And that's fundamentally why we have a rental crisis here. Whereas Canada is the polar opposite. They've slashed immigration. They've actually had a decline in their population for the first time since the Second World War. And rents have fallen for 19 straight months. So we should just copy Canada.
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14: 6 to 5. Further to our chat with the good friend David, a little bit earlier, Dr. Carl, I should beg your pardon, Dr. Carl Krusinski, talking about, you know, the people that put Jedi on the census, and Stuart at Canberra said, could you actually start your own religion? And we discussed it and actually got to the stage where we could have the Church of Phil. Well, I've just got a logo that was invented, put together on Grok from LeBron with the Church of Phil logo. I like that. It's fantastic. Thank you so much. Hey, Scott from Wente, how are you, mate? Did you manage to get much done this week with the rain? Have a great weekend too, mate. Really appreciate that. And also, Michael, how are you? Been listening to Leith for a couple of years now. I'm waiting for the good news. Well, if it's economy, maybe there won't be much. And also, thank you, Hamish, for your text as well. I'm going to follow up that story you sent me too about that family that we're involved in the UFO thing. That'd be a good one for Paranormal Friday. You know what we need to do at this particular time? We need to think about going fishing. Let's go to our mate Steve from Ausfish and find out about the fishing. Firstly, starting in Brisbane, mate, how's it looking?
11: Yeah, Brizzy's going to be a little testing this weekend. We've got some big swells offshore coming in, 3-4 metres they're predicting. So I'd stick to the inshore grounds. A bit of rain last week meant that we've now got some muddy water. So you'd be looking at some bait fishing, I reckon, would be your best bet. Chasing some brim and some whiting in the floodies. Grab yourself some nippers and worms. Head out on the high tide and, get yourself a nice feeder fish that way.
14: Fantastic. Let's go to Sydney. Are they biting?
11: Sydney's actually producing some good kingfish still. So a lot of the guys I know who live down there are saying they're hanging around a bit longer this year. If you can get yourself some live baits, you'll still get yourself some good kingies. And there's a sneaky little word that the ludric are coming on. So they're one of those ones that the people keep under their hat a little bit. So great fun fish to catch and really, really tasty on the table.
14: What about all of this wet weather that we're having in Sydney? Is that washing things ashore?
11: It is. It's actually producing some good fishing on the beach, if you can believe that. It's pushing fish out a little bit and it's getting them onto the beaches. So your brim and your whiting there will be a real good chance as well.
14: Brilliant. And what's on the Ausfish website people should go and have a look at this week?
11: This week it's all about me. I'm actually going out to do some surveying for Fish Habitat and Mary River Cod. So it'll be good fun out in the back of the Gold Coast. So check out ausfish.org.au and you'll find all the information for your local area there.
14: There you go. Thanks, buddy. Margaret says that landlords are already jacking up the rents in preparation for the changes. Let's get something for the weekend after the news.

0: 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It was found inside the bowel of Rachel, aged 38. 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Know the red flag signs and symptoms? 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
11: Good morning, I'm Gabrielle Hodson. 430 activists and aid workers, including 11 Australians, are being deported to Turkey 3 days after their flotilla was detained by Israeli troops. The group includes climate activist Violet Coco, who famously blocked the Sydney Harbour Bridge and Melbourne's Westgate Bridge. A video has since emerged of the Israeli security minister taunting people in custody. Britain's Foreign Minister Yvette Cooper has joined Penny Wong in condemning the MP's behaviour.
12: Ben Gavir is a cabinet minister who has been sanctioned by the UK government as a result of previous behaviour and serious issues around the West Bank. But I think this is extremely serious. The totally disgraceful scenes that we saw.
11: Audio from the BBC. 3 people have been charged with murder after a man died in a fall in Sydney's northwest. Police called to Castle Hill on Sunday found a seriously injured man in a garden outside a unit block. The 44-year-old couldn't be revived. A 30-year-old man, 38-year-old man and a 34-year-old woman are due to face court in the morning. Police are interviewing a 31-year-old after he rang Channel 9 in Sydney, making threats about an incident he said would happen in Bourke Street, Melbourne overnight. Police nominated a person of interest while patrolling the area. The man, of no fixed address, was found at a nearby Swanston Street fast food outlet. Police in Melbourne's Inner East are investigating a suspicious fire in a Richmond car dealership. It's believed up to 3 offenders smashed their way into the Swan Street business around 11:20, using accelerant to light the fire before driving off. 2 cleaners escaped injury. A 36-year-old cyclist is in the Princess Alexandra Hospital with serious injuries after a crash south of Brisbane. The bike collided with a car in Main Street, Beenleigh, around 20 to 7. The driver is speaking with police. Hundreds of early childhood educators are planning to strike. Holly Edwards-Smith reports.
13: Some centres will close on July 15 with mass walk-offs set to be held across the country. More than 20,000 educators want the pay rise locked in before the billions of dollars in funding runs out in November.
14: Across the sector, educators are really angry that their work is not being recognised, and that's why they're taking, you know, the really unusual step to stop work.
11: Finance, and the Aussie dollar is buying 71.6 US cents. The Dow Jones is up 344 points and the Nasdaq's up 47.
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11: Hawthorn shot up to third on the AFL ladder after a 75-66 win over Adelaide, known as Kawana, for the Doug Nicholls round. Hawk Jarman Impey has told Fox Footy he feels motivated to do his absolute best.
15: Exactly right. A little bit of that oomph. So Doug Nicholls round, it means a lot to our mob, our people, our culture. So we find that extra gear and, we love winning. It's always good to be able to perform in those rounds.
11: Round 12 NRL, and the Dolphins have had a 30-22 win over the Raiders in Canberra. The Dolphins' Jeremy Marshall-King says it was hard fought.
16: First half, thought we done pretty good. We were making good metres and just playing how we wanted to play. And that second half was pretty poor by us. We let them back in and something we've got to look at and go back to the drawing board.
11: World number two Alex de Minaur is on court this hour at the Hamburg Open quarterfinal, facing Italian Luciano Dardry. The Australian is ahead in the first set. And Aussie Bernard Tomic says he has no motivation, bowing out of qualifying at Roland Garros. That's the latest in news and in sport.
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11: Around the country, Canberra, frost then partly cloudy, 17. Melbourne, partly cloudy, 17. Frost in the northeast. Sydney, showers easing, 21. Gale warnings for the Byron and Coffs coasts. Strong wind warnings for the Macquarie, Hunter and Sydney coasts. Brisbane, mostly sunny, 23. Gale warnings for the Garrie, Sunshine and Gold coasts. And a strong wind warning for Moreton Bay. Perth, sunny 19, Adelaide becoming cloudy 20, Hobart partly cloudy 17, and Darwin mostly sunny 32.

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0: It's up a little bit. There's a well-known stock in the US called Nvidia, and it produced fantastic results. But of course, the money markets or the investors have been factoring in such good results from Nvidia. They make computer chips for AI that the market wasn't that impressed with it. But nevertheless, the US share market's up slightly for the week. We're actually down slightly for the week. So that's great news for our super. Bunch of factors working there. One is ongoing uncertainty about what's going to happen in the Middle East, war in Iran. The oil price has come off over the last week as Donald Trump's been talking about some sort of talks with Iran to end the war and reopen the strait. But we've heard all that before, so we don't know quite how that's going to go. That did help our share market yesterday. There's no doubt about that. The flip side, though, is that luckily we have got some soft jobs data which came out yesterday, and these numbers were for the month of April, and they showed a rise in unemployment to 4.5%. That's its highest level since, I think, November 2021. So you've got to go back to the tail end of the pandemic to see unemployment has got to in April, so that's not so good. And we also saw a fall in employment. The employment fell about 18,000 jobs, which is not fantastic. So that's a bit of bleak news. I guess the good news for us is that maybe the Reserve Bank will hold off a little bit on interest rates. The Reserve Bank did imply earlier in the last week that maybe they're now going to be in wait and see mode, having increased rates by three times. And the money market is now looking for a rate hike in June with a probability of just 2%. In other words, the money market's almost given up on a rate hike at the next meeting, which I think is good news for those with a mortgage. I guess the bad news, though, is that for those with a mortgage, that is, that the bank is still sounding fairly hawkish about things, and hawkish is economists talk for still sounding as if they're inclined to raise interest rates further. So even though the money markets look like they're not going to be raising interest rates, well, the Reserve Bank's not going to be raising rates at its meeting in June, which I think is about a month away before we get to that meeting. There's still some prospect of another rate hike before we get to the end of the year. And in fact, the money market is allowing for one more rate hike from the Reserve Bank, which of course will take us back to the highest level of interest rates, I think, since 2011, because we'll go beyond the high that we saw in 2023. So overall, it's been a bit of a mixed bag. And for those going on an overseas holiday, there was some bad news. The Aussie dollar has fallen to around 71 US cents, whereas a week ago it was a little bit higher than that. And at one stage, just over a week ago, it was around 72 US cents. So not so good if you're going on an overseas holiday. But share markets overall so far this week have been a bit flattish, up a little bit in the US, but down a bit in Australia.
1: All right, appreciate that, Shane from the AMP. Let's get to our other Shane, Adam Bassett, and let's talk about the movies. There's a movie called The Mandalorian and Grogu.
2: Yeah, I'm a bit of a Star Wars nerd, so I love these movies, and this is like the first big budget Star Wars movie they've had in many years, actually, because it's mostly just been television and Disney Plus shows. And Grogu is another name for Baby Yoda. Just an excuse to make some fluffy toys and sell merchandise, I'd say.
1: There you go. Okay.
2: But, this is a bit of vintage Star Wars mixed with new stuff. You don't need to know the series. There have been three seasons, but it's sort of like a standalone film. And Sigourney Weaver joins the cast. And I mean, she's sci-fi legend status with Ghostbusters and Avatar and Galaxy Quest and Alien. So, it was a pretty good, but I am biased. I do love my Star Wars.
3: I saw the preview for Passenger. This looks good. Another lo-fi horror film.
2: We're really blessed at the moment if you love horror and mysteries and suspense and paranormal stuff, there's so many good things around. We just talked about Obsession, and I know that's popular, but this one, I'm not sure it'll be as popular, but it was a good movie. It's this story about a couple who are on a road trip, sort of. They're out in the highway, isolation. They see a car accident. It's almost like one of those Twilight Zone stories. They see a car accident. They help out a little bit, but then they leave the scene thinking everything's okay, but there's a presence with them, has come with them and won't leave them alone, and gets more terrifying by the night, by the day. So, yeah, I won't say too much more about it. There's no big actors or anything in it. You won't recognize anyone, but maybe Melissa Leo, who has a small role, and she's won an Oscar.

0: it before. So, yeah, Passenger. Not as good as Obsession, but still along those, you know, creepy lines.
1: There's something new on Netflix. It's a comedy drama called Remarkably Bright Creatures.
0: I threw this one in because I didn't even know about it, Phil, about a week and a half ago, and it was recommended to me. And since then, I've heard everyone talking about it. It's on Netflix. It's based on a book. It stars Sally Field, the great Sally Field, two-time Oscar winner, who's turning 80 later this year, but she's lost none of her pizzazz. And it's an old story, but it clicks. It works. It's about a night manager, like a night assistant at an aquarium. She's on the night shift. She has had a bit of a down and out, upsetting period of her life recently and feels a bit emotionally drained. But she makes friends with some of the sea creatures because she adores them. But one in particular, an octopus named Marcellus, connects with her and starts talking to her and brings her a new lease of life. So Alfred Molina does the voice of the octopus. And honestly, it shouldn't work, but you watch this movie for about 10 minutes and you're hooked.
1: One more as well. Kylie Minogue's Kylie is now on Netflix in three parts. A lot of people have been looking forward to this. Any good?
0: I was surprised because I'm not a huge Kylie fan, but a little bit like Michael Jackson in the recent Michael Jackson movie. I know there are fans out there and they're keen to see it. So it was good. You learn a lot. It's very eye-opening. She doesn't hold back. I mean, there's been other documentaries and movies and specials about Kylie, you know, over the years, but this is really tell-all, from her medical issues to the romances, including Michael Hutchence. There's a big in excess, you know, theme in here. Early days of acting, going to the UK with Neighbours and everything else. So, yeah, there's some stuff here that has been archived, I would say, for many years and never seen before. Netflix have put together a really good three-part documentary on Kylie. If you thought you knew everything about Kylie Minogue, the singing budgie, I think you might learn a few things.
1: Good on you, Shane, there, Shane Adam Bassett. All right, let's have a look at the sport with Spiro. And it also, mate, how are you? Looks like a big weekend of sports, Spiro.
2: Absolutely, Phil. Good morning to you. We do have a reduced round in the National Rugby League. It's the first round where we've got a whole heap of teams with the bye because it is State of Origin time, and next Wednesday night is game one of the series, New South Wales taking on Queensland at a core stadium in Sydney Olympic Park. But we still have some regular season action in the NRL. Round 12 of the competition continues tonight. 8 o'clock kickoff at a core stadium in Olympic Park. We've got the Canterbury Bankstown Bulldogs taking on the Melbourne Storm. Two teams that have really struggled so far this year. The Bulldogs, though, were in a form slump. They lost again last weekend to the Sharks at Magic Round. The Storm, though, are on a two-match winning streak with wins over the Tigers and the Eels in the past fortnight. But, of course, a lot of their players out due to state of origin duties and commitments. We've got two games tomorrow. The first one in Kogra between the Dragons and the Warriors. St. George Illawarra still searching for their first win of 2026. They remain at the bottom of the ladder on just 2 points. Thanks to the bye, they come up against the Warriors, who've been fantastic so far this year. They had a big win over the Broncos last week, and they'll want to keep on their winning ways tomorrow night. And in the second game, we head to Four Pines Park in Brookvale for a battle between the Manly Warringah Seagulls and the Gold Coast Titans. Kickoff in that game at 7:35. And then on Sunday, to wrap up the round, we've got the North Queensland Cowboys taking on the South Sydney Rabbitohs at Queensland Country Bank Stadium. Again, State of Origin impacting all the teams right across the weekend. And the Broncos, the Eels, the Knights, Panthers, Roosters, Sharks and Tigers all have the bye. They've got the weekend off and they'll all get the 2 points. In the AFL tomorrow, we've got a great clash between the Geelong Cats and the Sydney Swans at GMHBA Stadium in Geelong. 4:15 first bounce. The Swans top of the table. They're leading the competition, but this is the biggest test they've had all year so far. They come up against the Cats in Geelong, which won't be an easy ask. Really looking forward to this game on Sunday as well at 12:30 between the GWS Giants and the Brisbane Lions at NG Stadium in Sydney Olympic Park. It is a huge weekend in the A-League, Phil. We've got the final tomorrow between Auckland FC and Sydney FC from 6:10 at Go Media Stadium in Auckland. The crowd will be heaving. It's a sellout there. Auckland FC have looked fantastic this year, but Sydney the last couple of weeks has strung a few really good performances together to get themselves in the decider. So good luck to Sydney FC as they take on Auckland FC in the A-League Grand Final tomorrow. And in the Super Rugby Pacific, just 2 weekends remaining in that regular season competition. Tomorrow, or tonight rather, we've got the Waratahs taking on the Brumbies from 7:35. Then tomorrow from 2:35, Moana Pacifica up against the Queensland Reds, and also tomorrow night, the Western Force taking on the Fijian Drua. So a lot's happening in sport across the weekend, Phil. But as I mentioned, all eyes on State of Origin Game 1. Just a couple of sleeps now remaining until the greatest rivalry in Australian sport lives on.
1: Got one for you as well. There's a big heavyweight boxing title. Alexander Usyk, the great, versus Rico Verhoeven. Now, Rico is a kickboxer, so he hasn't got many boxing fights under his belt. But if he wins this, he will become the heavyweight champion.
2: Well, it's funny you mention that, Phil. The significance of this bout happening on the weekend is huge because it's happening basically in the shadows of the pyramids in Egypt.
1: That's it.
2: And we do have an Australian as well taking part in the undercard, May Solomon. She's an Australian-Egyptian professional boxer. She's the IBF international champ. I actually met her last week before she flew out to Egypt for her fight. So we'll be cheering on May Solomon. She's a Sydney sider. And she's heading to her, I guess, nation of origin, Egypt, take place in the undercard. So a big weekend of boxing as well, Phil.
1: Good on you, Spiro. 5:20. We'll have a look at your live music scene and situation after this. Have a great weekend, Prue. Thanks for your text.
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1: 5:22. I got a text from somebody still having trouble trying to hook up the station through Google Home, and I know they've had some issues with that. They're looking into it, so don't worry. That the crack team are on the case. Let's get your live music guide for Sydney and Brisbane. And Brisbane, I think, definitely wins the best live music guide for the weekend as well. Sam's got all the details for you.
13: Thanks, Phil. Let's start in Brisbane tonight. And of Monsters and Men are playing at the Fortitude Music Hall. Katie Tunstall is playing at the Princess Theatre. And Ross Wilson is on at the Cleveland Sands Hotel. Saturday Night, Paul Kelly, Missy Higgins, The Cruel Sea, The Cat Empire, and Casey Chambers are all playing the Sandstone Point Hotel, and Enter Shikari is playing at the Tivoli. And on Sunday in Brisbane, Ross Wilson is playing at the Sunshine Beach SLSC, and Bondi Cigars are playing at the Hotel Metropole. On to Sydney now, and tonight Eskimo Joe is playing with Alex Lloyd at the Manning Bar, and Enter Shikari is on at the Enmore Theatre. Saturday Night in Sydney sees Ballpark Music playing at the Roundhouse, Katie Tunstall playing at the Metro Theatre, and James Rain playing at the Coliseum Theatre. And Sunday in Sydney, Baths are playing the Oxford Art Factory, and that is your gig guide.
1: And by the way, Katie Tunstall was our guest this morning earlier on the show, talking about the song Suddenly I See, and you'll be able to hear that on our podcast, which I had a few emails about that yesterday. And also on the podcast, I should mention Steel Magnolias is on as well at the Theatre Royal, and we had Lisa McCune on the show earlier on this morning talking about her appearance on that too. So you'll be able to have a listen to that if you go back to the website and have a listen to the full show podcast. Thanks for those emails. I got about that yesterday as well. Okay, so let's see how we're going to go with the weekend weather. Daniel from the Bureau of Meteorology, and let's start with Brisbane.
8: Yeah, still looking pretty good across Brisbane today, going for a top of 23 today. And as we head into the weekend, 25 for Saturday, 24 for Sunday. We do start to see a few showers coming in for the end of the weekend around Sunday, but settled between now and then. Minimum temperatures down to around about the mid-teens, 14s and 15s over the next few days. So pretty comfortable weather, really. A little bit cool in the morning and then warming up quite nicely during the day.
14: For Sydney, where the rain is never going to end, apart from one or two days, it hasn't stopped for weeks.
8: That's it. I mean, we're not talking particularly big falls at the moment. We do have that low-pressure system out in the Tasman Sea. It's going to continue influencing the weather for a few more days yet, bringing that onshore flow in and keeping those showers going very much around the coast. As we head further inland to the western suburbs, the numbers drop right back to 1 or 2 millimetres at most. If you see anything on the coast, we could get 5 to even 10 millimetres in a few spots. But, they're going to be with us for a few more days yet. A bit rough with the seas too around the coast. That deepening low pressure system is kicking up some decent swells and causing for some rough conditions for anyone who happens to be on the waters or just around that coastal strip.
1: That's it. Appreciate that, mate. It's 25 past 5.
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15: At Mascot, a southbound lane is closed on General Holmes Drive inside the airport tunnel. There's an overheight truck that's gone through and knocked the sprinklers, so lane one closed. At St Mary's, a truck and car crash westbound on the Great Western Highway approaching Glossop Street. That's in the left lane with the car facing the wrong way. And the Great Western Highway remains closed between Mount Victoria and Little Hartley with the ongoing road damage diversions onto Darling Causeway. M1 at Bar Point, watch for a broken down truck. It's southbound, in between the weigh station and Joel's Bridge in the 90 zone, and that's partially affecting the left lane. This is Will Bottom on Sydney's 2GB.
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23: Good morning, I'm Josh Bryant. Three people have been charged with murder after a man died in a fall in Sydney's northwest. Police were called to Castle Hill where they found a seriously injured man in a garden outside a unit block. The 44-year-old could not be revived. A 30-year-old man, 38-year-old man and 34-year-old woman are due to face court today. The federal government and the opposition are rejecting calls to tax the oil and gas industry more. One Nation has announced a policy which would tax the industry 10% on exports, claiming it could raise up to $13 billion. The Greens and some independents have been demanding a 25% tax to help prop up the budget. Liberal leader Angus Taylor argues the sector already contributes $22 billion to the nation's finances.
24: I want that number to go up, but let me tell you how I want it to go up. I want it to go up because there's more investment and more production of oil and gas in this country. More investment, more jobs, more opportunities for Australians. That's how we do it.
23: The Prime Minister is believed to be open to making changes to the government's plans to tax trusts. Labor's looking to put a minimum 30% tax on discretionary trusts, which the opposition has described as a death tax. However, government sources have told the Herald the public backlash is not pushing Labor to rethink its proposed changes to the capital gains tax. China and Russia are condemning the US decision to charge Cuba's former president, Raul Castro. The 94-year-old is facing an indictment from the United States over the 1996 downing of two planes, which killed four people. The Chinese Foreign Ministry has called on the US to stop using what it described as coercion and threats, but Cuban human rights activist Rosa Maria Paya says the move is about more than just laying of charges.
25: We understand this indictment not only as an act of justice, but also as an act of solidarity with the Cuban people in this crucial moment.
23: A meteor has lit up the skies over Sydney, spotted in parts of the New South Wales East Coast and even in Canberra. Footage captured by witnesses shows a bright blue or orange light during the brief cosmic display. Astrophysicist Dr. Brad Tucker has estimated the meteor would have been about 30 to 50 centimetres. Also making news, 11 Australians who were detained by Israeli forces while sailing to deliver aid to Gaza are among those being deported from Israel after being released. And the Northern Territory and federal governments have joined forces to tackle the diphtheria outbreak, the Commonwealth promising to spend $7 million on a vaccination program. In finance, the Dow Jones up 275 points, the Nasdaq up 15. One Australian dollar is buying 71.5 US cents.
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2: Good morning and happy Friday. The Dolphins have overcome an Origin weekend roster to pick up a valuable 2 points on the road in Canberra. They've taken down the Raiders 30-22 for their fourth straight victory ahead of a bye next week. Round 11 in the AFL, Hawthorn has finished ahead of Adelaide 75-66 in Launceston. Blake Hardwick led the way for the Hawks with 4 goals and 14 disposals. Sydney FC players are waking up across the Tasman ahead of tomorrow morning's A-League Men Grand Final. They'll start outsiders against Auckland FC at Go Media Stadium. An independent commission has heard the spy saga in English football was authorised by Southampton head coach Tonda Eckert. The Saints have been punted from the championship playoffs after sending an intern to film Middlesbrough's training. And Aussie stars Demi Kenwell and Jaden Blake are back in for the final 2 rounds of the 7th season. That's sport. I'm Mike Pearsall.
23: That's the latest news in sport.
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15: Burwood Heights say damaged power pole after nearly a car crash that's affecting the Hume Highway or Liverpool Road near Weldon Street. At St Mary's, a truck and car crash on the Great Western Highway approaching Glossop Street, taking out Lane 1 westbound. Also, Mascot, there's damaged sprinklers in the airport tunnel, the overhead sprinklers that were hit by an overhead truck. That's as you head south through the airport tunnel on General Holmes Drive, and the left-hand lane is closed. Bar Point, broken down truck on the M1. It's in between the weigh station and Joel's Bridge as you head south through the 90 zone into the left lane. 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
23: Cloudy with showers becoming less likely into the day. Southerly winds, top of 21 degrees on the coast, 20 in the west. Cloudy with showers tomorrow, more likely in the morning. A shower or two Sunday, Monday, more showers forecast for Tuesday, Wednesday and Thursday. Right now, 13 degrees in town, humidity 94%. It's 13 degrees at Bankstown, Campbelltown and Lucas Heights, 14 at Penrith. I'm Josh Bryant. There'll be more news at 6 on your news leader, Sydney's 2GB.
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0: Friday morning, it's May 22. Thanks to Phil O'Neill for bringing us through until the 5:30 club. We're now open for business, the Friday edition. And we've got Blues Clues this morning, so hopefully you can go to Ampol State of Origin Game 1 next Wednesday night at Coors Stadium to win. Just listen out for the Blues Clues during the breakfast show, and then there'll be a chance to phone in after 8 o'clock. And if you miss out, you can get your tickets through nrl.com/tickets. nrl.com/tickets. There's also a chance to win during Mornings with Mark Levy, Afternoons with Michael McLaren, and Sydney Now, hosted by Clinton Maynard.
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0: Our number 131873, if you'd like to join us. We kick off today with Chris Bowen, the Energy Minister and the Minister for Climate Change. Boy, Chris Bowen loves an international trip. It's been revealed today in the last 3.5 years, the Climate Change Minister has spent more than $1 million on travel. $1 million in 3.5 years. Chris Bowen has visited 25 countries, and of course taxpayers have picked up the bill. We've forked out more than $1 million to cover the cost of Chris Bowen's travel since 2022. That of course includes business class flights. He's not down the back in cattle class. The Shadow Energy Minister Dan Tehan has accused Chris Bowen of focusing too much on foreign affairs. He says in a cost of living crisis, how Chris Bowen can justify spending over $1 million on this beggar's belief. He's told the Daily Telegraph it's about time he focused on the Australian people whose power bills continue to go up. Well, good luck keeping Chris Bowen grounded. 3 years, 25 countries, and a $1 million travel bill. Come.

0: Yeah, Chris Bowen says international travel is only used when other methods of communication are ineffective. And he's not the only minister facing questions today. The Veterans Affairs Minister, Matt Keogh, is being called out. He's billed taxpayers for travel for his wife while scrapping a travel allowance for the parents of a war hero. The mother and father of Cameron Baird are locked in a fight with the federal government. It comes after Canberra axed their travel funding. You see, Corporal Cameron Baird was awarded the Victoria Cross for his heroic actions in Afghanistan. And under legislation, living VC recipients receive an annual allowance of about $5,000 in funding. But Cameron Baird was killed in combat in 2013. His parents, Doug and Kay, have been given a few thousand dollars a year, which allows them to travel around the country and speak to community groups and students about their son and the Defence Force. However, this minor funding has been axed in the latest federal budget, and now travel involving the minister's wife has emerged. It turns out Matt Keogh has charged taxpayers more for a single trip than the annual travel allowance that he's axed for the Bairds. The minister claimed more than $2,800 in travel expenses to fly his wife to Sydney for the LGBTI Military Pride Ball. A further $2,900 was spent on her return flight to Perth the following day. Then there was another $500 spent on a hotel room and almost $300 for government cars. Why are we paying for this? The former New South Wales Veterans Minister, David Elliott, says the hypocrisy is breathtaking. He says when veterans are increasingly anxious about their entitlements, this is a spit in the eye. It's just mind-numbingly stupid and insensitive. And speaking of mind-numbingly stupid and insensitive, I have been saying for a number of days now, considering this is about $2,500, why wouldn't Matt Keogh just say, okay, you can have the money? It was an oversight in the budget. It's a big budget, billions of dollars. Accidents happen. We will give you the $2,500 so you can continue your great work. But no, they dig their heels in. And today, according to Matthew Benz in the Daily Telegraph, the government will now conduct a review into these entitlements.
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0: New data shows mums and dads are under a lot of pressure. A national survey of over 10,000 parents has indicated almost 60% are experiencing psychological stress. The survey is the largest ever study of Aussie parents. It shows parents across all demographics are reporting loneliness, self-doubt, and a lack of self-compassion. Over 10% of parents are reporting clinical levels of depression and anxiety. 45% report moderate levels. The survey shows there's been a big decline in mental health over the last decade, and the results are consistent across different income groups. Dr. Catherine Wade from the Parenting Research Centre says the struggle and the juggle is real. She says when parents are under pressure, they're less likely to do the things that children need to thrive, and mums and dads are more likely then to become irritable. I think we all know what that's like. Sydney's weather, partly cloudy, the high chance of showers most likely this morning, 94% humidity, 13 degrees on the coast at the moment, a top of 21, 15 in Sydney's west and climbing to 19. Did anyone see the meteor last night at about 6:30 p.m.? I'll give you some details on that this morning. It is May 22, and on this day, a famous face said goodbye. Here's your only hint.
2: Go, go! Go, Johnny, go! Go! Go, Johnny, go! Go! Go, Johnny, go!
0: On this day, a famous face said goodbye. If you think you know the answer, send us a text 0460 873 873. Josh Bryant's on the news desk. Spiro Christopoulos is here with all the sport. And it's Happy Friday, Wilbur.
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3: And happy Friday to you too, Fordo. The M5 building rapidly, citybound through Casula into Liverpool. There's a lot of traffic coming past Currajong Road towards the Hume Highway overpass. For the M4, same story, getting really busy around the M7 through Eastern Creek towards the Twin Servos citybound. At St Mary's, a truck and car crash on the Great Western Highway. It's just before Glossop Street as you head westbound. At Bar Point, broken down truck on the M1's in the 90 zone between the Way Station and Joel's Bridge, southbound in the left lane. And Mascot, there's damaged sprinklers in the airport tunnel southbound taking out the left lane. 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
0: 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Three people have been charged with murder after a fatal balcony fall. In the early hours of Sunday morning, a man could be heard shouting from the balcony of a unit complex. Police found a 44-year-old man suffering serious injuries in a garden below. Paramedics treated him at the scene, but he couldn't be revived. Police have now arrested a 38-year-old man and charged him with murder. He's been refused bail and will appear in court today. A 30-year-old man and a 34-year-old woman have also been arrested and charged with murder. They've been refused bail to appear in court today. We also have a teenager who's been charged after striking the Premier's office with graffiti. It happened earlier in the week. In fact, it was just after 3 p.m. on Tuesday. Police were called to the building on Regent Street in Cogra. By the time those officers had arrived, the accused had left the scene. But then he allegedly posted a video of the graffiti act on social media and sent it to the media. Police have now made a breakthrough. They've arrested a 17-year-old boy at Belmont Police Station. He's been charged with possessing a graffiti implement with intent to mark a premises without consent. In other words, he's been spray painting. He's been granted conditional bail. He'll appear before a children's court next month.
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0: Did you look up last night? People have witnessed the sky light up. A suspected meteor has been captured on film. Just after 6:30 p.m, people saw a flash of light in the sky. Did you see it? It's been seen all over Sydney. Others have spotted it on the south coast of New South Wales, out in Dubbo, even all the way to Canberra. The massive ball of light could be seen moving across the skyline. Then it appeared to turn into a sudden orange explosion. And witnesses couldn't believe their eyes. Dean Bailey saw it unfold. He says it looked like a mix of an explosion and lightning in the sky. Astrophysicist Dr. Brad Tucker says the sighting has been confirmed as a meteor. He says the greenish colour indicates it was a meteor, usually with iron and nickel. He says the bright flash midway means it's likely fragmented or it broke apart. He says it could be 30 to 50 centimetres in size based on the brightness. Did you spot it last night?

0: You're listening to Ben Fordham on 2GB, 6:30 PM apparently, seen in Sydney, on the South Coast, in Dubbo, and in Canberra. And I'm sure there were many other spots as well. If you spotted it, we'd love to hear from you. Our number, 131873. Now, a former rugby league referee turned politician has quit his job in controversial circumstances. I'll tell you what's happened to Tim Mander, who spent 14 years as a top grade referee. And he's been recently the Queensland Minister for Sport and the Olympics, but not anymore. Details on that coming up this morning. We've also got your chance to be at State of Origin Game 1. Blues Clues is the game we're playing. You need to listen out for this after 8. And you'll need to tell us who the State of Origin legend is. It could be a current player or a past player. And your first clue for today, I played 3 games for New South Wales between 1989 and 1991.
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2: At Leppington, reports of a crash on Kempton Valley Way. There's a lane closed northbound in between Dwyer Road and George Road, and there's very heavy traffic. M5 slow citybound as you come from the Hume Motorway into Liverpool past Kurrajong Road. M4 is slow citybound past the M7 through Eastern Creek. And report of a car fire on the M7 through Horsley Park. Fire truck on its way to it. It's just past the Horsley Drive. Southbound. At Mascot, the sprinklers were hit by a truck in the airport tunnel. That's affecting southbound traffic. And at Bar Point, broken down truck on the M1 southbound in the 90 zone. This is Will Bottom on 2GB.
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0: 6 to 6 right now, Ben Fordham on 2GB. 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
0: 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And the answer's coming up on this day. Most people missed it today. And James, you were one of, I think, 3 people who managed to nail it. So the answer's coming up on this day. Chris, you saw the meteor?
6: Yep.
0: Where are you?
6: I'm at Mount Druitt, and it looked like really greeny orange lightning flash.
0: How many seconds do you reckon you saw it in the sky?
6: About 10 seconds.
0: And what, you just happened to be looking up at the time?
6: Yep.
0: Right. Impressive?
6: Yeah, never saw it before.
0: Righto. Thank you, Chris. What about you, Mel? Where are you?
7: Yeah, hi.
0: Where are you based, Mel?
7: Morning, Ben. We're up in the Hunter Valley, way up in Singleton. We were out running, my son and I, and about 6:30, it was like a streak of lightning straight through the sky.
0: Who spotted it, you or your boy?
7: No, my boy. And I said, mate, you know what? I'll hear on 2GB what it was. There's nothing you don't hear.
0: Is that right?
7: I said, I guarantee you, mate, I'll be able to tell you in the morning what it was.
0: Right. So did you see it as well or just him?
7: Mainly just him. I must have had my head down. He saw it, but he went, Mum, wow. Like, I was like, oh, my goodness. So I just got the tail end of it.
0: Right. All right. Well, you let him know. Now we know what it was. Good on you, Mel. Thank you. From the Hunter Valley, it was a meteor. We know because the experts have already diagnosed it.
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0: Rugby league last night, and Spiro Christopoulos is here. The Dolphins and the Raiders. Hi, Spiro.
8: Morning, Ben. Happy Friday to you. Round 12 underway in the NRL. And to kick things off, the Dolphins secured their fourth straight win when they defeated the Raiders 30-22 in the nation's capital at GIO Stadium in Canberra. It's the first time in the Dolphins' history the club has won four consecutive matches, which is incredible, especially considering they were missing four players last night because of state of origin duties, including their superstar Hamiso Tabuai-Fadoe. They led at halftime, went on with the job in the second half. The Raiders, though, came home strong. There was a try with about 15 minutes to go to Zach Hosking. It set up a grandstand finish, but it wasn't meant to be. And I must say, Ben, we witnessed last night one of the most bizarre press conferences I've ever seen in rugby league history. And surprise, surprise, it involves the Canberra coach, Ricky Stewart.
0: No.
8: Now, it went for 108 seconds, so not even 2 minutes. And there were no questions from the media. Ricky walked into the room. He sat down. He kicked off by acknowledging Jai Arrow and the tough week that he's had. He then thanked the fans for coming out to play. And then this is what he had to say about the rules in the NRL at the moment.
9: I mean, all the years I've been involved in the game as a coach, I've never been so confused. It's disappointing, to say the least.
8: He was very careful with his words, Ben, and his main issue was that there are interpretations in the game at the moment with rules where we basically pick and choose when we apply them, according to Ricky.
0: Well,
8: so he wasn't happy.
0: He's got a point. The fans are confused. The commentators are confused. The coaches are confused. And it looks like the referees are confused.
8: And the other point, Ben, is that the margins in games and the amount of points being scored in games is astronomical. We're seeing 60, 80 points scored in matches. Even last night, you had 52 points scored in a match, which is pretty bizarre in rugby league. So interesting comments from Ricky Stewart, a press conference that lasts less than 2 minutes.
0: Good on you, Spiro. We'll talk in an hour.
8: Thank you, Ben.
0: It's time for the news at 6 o'clock. Here's Josh Bryant.
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10: It's 6 o'clock. Good morning. I'm Josh Bryant. Three people have been charged with murder after a man died in a fall in Sydney's northwest. Jamel Wells reports.
11: Police were called to Castle Hill on Sunday following reports a man was shouting from the balcony of a unit block. They found a seriously injured man in a garden outside the building. The 44-year-old could not be revived. Following inquiries, a 30-year-old man, 38-year-old man and a 34-year-old woman have been arrested and charged. They've been refused bail and are due to face court today. Jamel Wells reporting.
10: 11 Australians who were detained by Israel are now on their way home via Turkey after being released and deported. They were part of the flotilla which was intercepted while trying to deliver aid to Gaza. Government sources say Labor is open to a reversal on amendments to its proposed changes to discretionary trusts. The opposition claims the move would penalise parents who are trying to secure their children's future. The Herald reports the government is still expected to move ahead with its capital gains tax remodel, despite the pushback from businesses. Figures show electric cars are likely to make up about 30% of global car sales this year. The International Energy Agency report claims the rise has been partly driven by the soaring fuel prices triggered by the Iran war. In Australia, EV sales have so far jumped 65% compared to the same time last year, March recording an all-time monthly high. The Electric Vehicle Council's Amit Gur expects the rise will continue.
12: We also know that EVs are getting more affordable, and there's more models available now than ever before. So really, there's never been a better time to step into an EV than right about now.
10: A Sydney club's been ordered to appoint an external auditor to assess whether it's left itself open to criminal infiltration. The Financial Crimes Watchdog has handed the directive to Bankstown Sports Club as it broadens its crackdown on money laundering. Residents along the east coast of New South Wales have spotted a suspected meteor lighting up the night sky. Witnesses say they saw a flash of blue or orange light, with experts believing a meteor was responsible for the light display. These 2GB listeners telling Ben Fordham it was a spectacular sight.
6: And it looked like really greeny orange lightning flash.
7: We were out running, my son and I, and about 6:30, it was like a streak of lightning straight through the sky.
10: Also making news, a teenager has been charged, accused of graffitiing the Premier's electorate office in Kogra, and a drone show will feature at this year's Vivid Light Festival in Sydney for the first time since 2024. In finance, the Dow Jones and the Nasdaq up one Aussie dollar, buying 71.5 US cents.
1: 2GB Finance, thanks to Harris Farm. Fresh as it gets. Fruit, veg, meat, cheese, all at Harris Farm.
13: Round 12 of the NRL has kicked off with a 30-22 win for the Dolphins over the Raiders in Canberra. The visitors were missing a stack of stars due to origin duty and injury, including Herbie Farnworth and Hamiso Tabuai-Fidow. Hooker Jeremy Marshall-King says it was a hard-fought victory.
14: First half, thought we'd done pretty good. You know, we're making good metres and, you know, just playing how we wanted to play, and that second half was pretty poor by us. We let them back in, and something we've got to look at and go back to the drawing board.
13: In the AFL, Hawthorn has had a 9-point win over Adelaide in Launceston. Alex de Minaur has cruised into the semi-finals of the Hamburg Tennis Open with a 6-love, 6-3 win over 7th seed Luciano Darderi. And Brooks Koepka shot an 8-under par 63 in the first round of the PGA Tour's Byron Nelson to lead the field by one stroke. That's sport. I'm Mike Pearsall.
10: 4 past 6, that's the latest news and sport.
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2: Beverly Hills broken on trucks in a bad spot in the middle lane, southbound on King George's Road at Stony Creek Road. Heavy traffic building. At Mascot, there was a truck that went through and hit the overhead sprinklers earlier in the airport tunnel. There's the southbound lane closed on approach to it. M5 slows citybound from Preston's into Liverpool. The M4's under speed from Eastern Creek into Prospect, and the M7 through the hills, now crawling from near Seven Hills Road as you come onto the M2. At Leppington, heavy delays on Camden Valley Way northbound from Raby Road. There's an incident just past Wire Road. This is Will Bottom on Sydney's traffic. Lead our 2GB.
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10: Cloudy with showers becoming less likely. Southerly winds a top of 21 degrees on the coast, 20 in the west. Cloudy with showers tomorrow, more likely in the morning. A shower or two for Sunday, Monday, and more showers forecast for Tuesday, Wednesday, and Thursday. Right now, 13 degrees in town, humidity 94%. 13 degrees Bankstown, 12 at Campbelltown, Lucas Heights and Terry Hills, 15 Penrith. I'm Josh Bryant. 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
0: Thank you for being with us. 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The world's richest man is being hit with a six-figure fine. It comes from Australia's online safety watchdog. Elon Musk will have to give up $750,000 after his company X Corp failed to respond to questioning from the eSafety Commissioner. So there's a bit of background to all of this. Twitter received a transparency notice in 2023 from Commissioner Julie Inman Grant. It asked the company to provide information about its child protection measures. 1 week later, Elon Musk merged the company with X Corp for $44 billion. X Corp eventually responded to the eSafety Commissioner's request, but that response was 5 weeks late. The safety watchdog took legal action against X over the missed deadline. X argued that, seeing as the notice was sent to Twitter,

0: in Western Sydney. Suddenly the bus started to veer off the road. Can you imagine how terrified they were? Trent King, the New South Wales Police Superintendent, is the commander of the Nepean region and he's on the line. Trent, good morning to you.
1: Yeah, good morning, Ben. Thanks for having me on.
0: Not your standard school excursion.
1: No, definitely not, Ben. No, definitely not. And as you said, would have been a terrible situation to be confronted within that bus at that time.
0: So we reckon there was a medical episode involving the bus driver. Is that the diagnosis?
1: Yeah, look, at this stage, the information we have is that in the lead up to the collision, the driver has had a medical episode that has actually rendered him unconscious as he's driving the bus. We've also got information, a number of the students actually went to his aid and attempted to control the bus just prior to that collision.
0: Yeah, apparently one Year 12 student grabbed the wheel, but it was too late. And then what's happened next? The bus has just gone off the road and smashed into a tree and other things?
1: Yeah, that's right. The bus has veered to the left and gone off the road and into the trees. I would say, though, Ben, that this is a relatively busy road, an arterial road in that suburb. And it could have been far worse if it wasn't for the interjection of that student.
0: Okay, and you've had a number of people go to hospital, up to 10 of them.
1: Yeah, look, the information we have at this stage, we still have the driver who's been treated for the medical episode, as well as three or four students who are still in hospital with minor injuries. The worst of those appears to be a possible fracture.
0: Okay, good news, and well done to your officers yesterday, and hopefully the kids are going to be fine for school today. Thanks so much for joining us.
1: Appreciate your time. Thanks.
0: Police Superintendent Trent King, the commander of the Nepean region. So the Year 12 student grabbed the wheel, almost saved the day, and may have prevented further injuries based on what we've just heard from the superintendent. Now, can I say a quick hello to Dominic? Dominic, good morning.
2: Oh, good morning. Hi, Ben. How are you?
0: Good. I'm sorry to wake you up with a wake-up call. Have I woken you up or were you already awake?
2: No, already up. Ready to go for the day.
0: Do you run Four Seasons Gardening Services?
2: Certainly do.
0: And what do they do?
2: Lawns, gardens. We have a small client base, but yeah, and we go around and, as I said, mow the lawns and do the gardens, whatever the customer needs doing, we're there for them.
0: And when you say we're there, it's you and your wife Jennifer too?
2: Yep, just myself and my wife, just the two of us.
0: How long have you been running the business, Four Seasons Gardening?
2: 27 years.
0: Okay, you know what you're doing. And what's the environment like at the moment? Business tough at the moment?
2: It is bloody tough, yeah. A lot of bills. With our business, it's ongoing. It's replacing equipment constantly. As you know, petrol prices, our insurance. What everybody's going through, we've been copying it. We just love what we do. But it's damn hard at the moment. Yeah, but we're just plodding along and keep on going.
0: All right. Well, I'm guessing that you and Jennifer could do with a $2,000 cash boost from On Deck Australia. You've got $2,000 coming.
2: Oh, Ben, that's that is just unbelievable. That will go a long way to help us and keep us going. We need it, so we really appreciate it.
0: It's great to reward good people and good businesses, and it comes from On Deck, and you can visit On Deck anytime, ondeck.com.au. 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So when you need some more equipment, if you need a loan, you know who to go to. Have a great weekend. Brilliant. Pass on our best to Jennifer.
2: Will do. Thank you too, to being On Deck. Much appreciated. Thank you very, very much.
0: That's our pleasure. And thanks to On Deck. It's a really good competition that we run with On Deck Australia. 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
4: Leppington, heavy delays on Camden Valley Way, northbound past Raby Road. There's an incident which is in between Dwyer and George Roads. At Mascot, a truck went through and hit the overhead sprinklers earlier in the airport tunnel. There are crews taking out the left-hand lane as you head southbound. M5 slow from Preston's into Liverpool. M4, all brake lights from Eastern Creek into Greysanes coming through Prospect. Berkshire Park delays building on Richmond Road, southbound from near St Mary's Road. And Beverly Hills, a truck broken down on King George's Road, middle lane southbound at Stony Creek Road. This is World Bottom on 2GB.
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4: 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Partly cloudy in Sydney. The high chance of showers most likely this morning. 94% humidity. Right now, 13 degrees on the coast, a top of 21. 15 in Sydney's west and climbing to 19. 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
4: Thank you for joining us. You're with Ben Fordham on 2GB. We'll go live to Harley Kahn's in the US in just a moment. Just a little bit of housekeeping for those having trouble listening to 2GB on Google devices. 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So again, please be patient. We know it's frustrating. 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
4: Well, this is frightening. New Yorkers have run for their lives after a car explosion. And this has all happened right in the middle of Manhattan. Harley Kahn's, good morning.
9: Hi there. Yeah, Ben, I mean, they were definitely running for cover. It happened right next to the iconic Wall Street Bull sculpture. That's down on Wall Street, the lower end of Manhattan. You know, this is not the sort of thing we think about often. This was a hybrid car that belonged to the MTA, the Metropolitan Transportation Authority. Could have belonged to anyone. But, you know, with a hybrid car, you've got a big battery, right? And you've also got a gas tank to feed the gasoline engine, small engine though it may be.

0: Well, if you've got a battery that catches fire and then it gets to the gas tank, you got a big fireball, much bigger than it would be just if it was the battery. They're big enough. So, yeah, they think that's what happened. They don't know why. No injuries, just a large, very colorful fireball. I happened to get it on video, and now everybody in the world is looking at it.
1: Yeah, it's a big, big one, and I love this. A police officer saves a baby's life.
0: Yeah, I mean, there's a house fire in Kalamazoo, Michigan. A mother at the window upstairs, feeling trapped, holding her baby. Yeah, the police officer called up to her, and he said, look, kick out the screen, and trust me, toss the baby out.
1: Oh, no.
0: And she did. She trusted him, and he did. He caught the baby.
1: Wow.
0: So everything worked out. It's fine. And she got out as well, so they're okay.
1: But, I love that conversation. Trust me, throw the baby, I'll catch it. I mean, what else are you going to do, right? You don't have much of a choice.
0: Well, that's true. That's true. But it would be a hard thing to do no matter what. You know, holding the baby makes it hard to get out of the place. But she was able to escape as well once the baby was safe. That was priority number one.
1: A happy story for a Friday morning. What have you got on for the weekend? Anything special?
0: Nothing big, you know, we'll just relax a little bit. I'll probably do a little flying and, you know, we'll see. I mean, I'll throw a shrimp on the Barbie, as you guys like to say.
1: It must be nice to say, I'll probably just do a little bit of flying this weekend. You enjoy it and we'll talk to you Monday.
0: All right. Thanks. I'll see you later. Bye.
1: Harley Carnes in the United States. Vivid kicks off in Sydney tonight. 2.5 million people will attend the city's art and cultural festival. There'll be light displays, live entertainment, art installations, food experiences, and more. This year, drone shows will return for the first time since 2024. It's set to be one of the most popular events on the program. There'll be 22 drone shows across 11 nights. The drones were axed from last year's program due to cost. This year, for the first time, there'll be daytime activations too. And our mate Bailey Pickles, who's a wonderful composer, he's creating a lot of the music for Vivid. He's going to drop by our studio this time next week. So Friday next week, Bailey Pickles will drop by and give us a bit of a sense of the music he's creating for Vivid. And Vivid kicks off tonight. It runs until June 13. Also making news, Australia's National Science Agency is cutting jobs. The CSIRO will shed 92 jobs through a wave of redundancies. 5 of the 15 scientists who work on climate and earth system simulators will be axed. The job cuts were foreshadowed in November, but the changes had been met with fierce backlash from the science community. They argued it would affect climate reporting. In a statement at the time, the CSIRO said they were evolving their research. But in the last 24 hours, staff have been called into meetings and told the job cuts are coming.
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3: Horsley Parkway, broken on Ute, southbound on the M7. It's just past the Horsley Drive. And also on the M7, heavy delays moving through Baulkham Hills onto the M2. Very slow on Richmond Road from Berkshire Park into Marsden Park. There's a broken on car southbound, which is near Heritage Road. Now, these delays go all the way back to Landilo Road. That is extremely heavy traffic. Beverly Hills, say, broken on truck on King George's Road, southbound in the middle lane at Stony Creek Road. M5 slows past Fairford Road, and the airport tunnel has the southbound lane closed with damaged sprinklers. This is Will Bottom on TGV.
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1: The high chance of showers today, most likely this morning in Sydney, 94% humidity, 13 right now on the coast, climbing to 21, 15 in Sydney's west with a top of 19. Saturday showers, Sunday a shower or two. 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
1: We have Michael Theo joining us today in the studio. Have you seen the TV show called Love on the Spectrum? The docuseries follows young adults on the autism spectrum as they try to navigate the dating world. And Michael Theo is one of the stars of the show.
7: I would like to start dating. I just don't really know how to get started because I've tried numerous ways and they've all been unsuccessful.
8: What's your greatest dream in life?
7: To become a husband.
1: Oh, he's such a sweet bloke, a very popular character. And at 8:15 this morning, he's going to be dropping into 2GB and we must ask him about his mum.
7: I've been single for 25 years. I'm not too willing to be single for another 25.
9: What if you are?
7: Mum, I still refuse to take that for an answer.
9: But it's not an answer. I'm just saying it's a hypothetical. What if?
7: Not what if, it will.
9: Okay. That's it.
7: Not what if, it will.
9: It will. Okay.
1: Oh, I love his mum. And he's not only a TV star. He's also released a kid's book called Edward's Astonishing Animals. Well, he's astonishing, this bloke, Michael Theo. You're going to love him, and we're looking forward to meeting him this morning at 8:15.
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1: Today is the 22nd of May. It was on this day in 1992, the final episode of The Tonight Show with Johnny Carson went to air.
11: It has been an honor and a privilege to come into your homes all these years and entertain you. I bid you a very heartfelt good night.
1: And that was our quiz question. A famous face said goodbye. The show lasted for 30 years. In 2017, England was rocked by tragedy. A terror attack took place at a Ariana Grande concert in Manchester. 23 people were killed and over 100 were injured. In 1976, Wings went to number one with this.

0: love songs by Paul McCartney. It stayed at number one for 5 weeks. In 1980, the arcade game Pac-Man was released in Japan. In 1996, the first Mission Impossible premiered. It may not have been the first ever, but certainly of the Tom Cruise era. Some happy birthdays. The tennis star Novak Djokovic is 39 today. The Queensland politician Bob Katter turns 81.
1: But I ain't spending any time on it because every 3 months, person is torn to pieces by a crocodile in North Queensland.
0: On you, Bob. And on this day in 1969, Russell Morris was on top of the charts.

0: understand.
1: Russell's debut single, The Real Thing, has become an Aussie rock classic. And it was on this day in 1969 that The Real Thing was on top of the charts. It all happened on this day, the 22nd of May. After the 6:30 news, we'll check in with our money man, Peter Switzer.
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3: It's 6:30. Good morning. I'm Josh Bryant. 11 Australians detained by Israeli forces are now on their way home via Turkey after being released and deported from Israel. They were part of a flotilla intercepted while trying to deliver aid to Gaza. Israel's far-right national security minister has faced global condemnation for taunting some of the activists while they were being detained. Global flotilla spokesperson Ronya Patrice says they will keep up their campaigning.
4: I frankly think strongly worded letters are not what we need right now. We need more action, but we are seeing some response from governments. But as far as the advocacy goes for the Palestinian people, we will not be deterred.
3: Another group of Australians with links to ISIS are believed to be on their way back to Australia from Syria. It's understood the women and children have left a camp in the country's northeast to travel to Damascus before flying on to Australia. The exact timing of the group's journey is not currently clear. Three people are due to face court charged with murder after a man died in a fall in Sydney's northwest. Police were called to Castle Hill on Sunday, where they found a seriously injured man in a garden outside a unit block. The 44-year-old could not be revived. Four students and a driver remain in hospital after a bus hit a pole, then a tree in Sydney's west. About 40 teenagers were on board the vehicle at Erskine Park when the driver is understood to have had a medical episode. Police Superintendent Trent King has told Ben Fordham one student grabbed the wheel and tried to bring the bus under control.
5: This is a relatively busy road, an arterial road in that suburb, and it could have been far worse if it wasn't for the interjection of that student.
3: Australia's new ambassador to the United States has travelled to the White House to present his credentials to Donald Trump. Former Defence Department Secretary Greg Moriarty replaces Kevin Rudd, who announced his resignation from the post in January. One in four Australian families report cutting back on children's sport due to growing cost of living pressures. A nationwide survey by Compare Club also shows many parents are spending less money on tutoring, music and dance classes. And Sydney's Vivid Light Show opens tonight with public transport changes in place for the event. On Friday nights and weekends, most services will stop at Wynyard, Martin Place and St James, but not Circular Quay. Transport spokesperson Howard Collins says they're expecting large crowds.
6: We are laying on 4,600 extra trips across metro, light rail, bus and trains, because we do want to encourage people to come into the city and use public transport.
3: In finance, the Dow Jones up 276 points, the Nasdaq up 22. One Australian dollar is buying 71.5 US cents.
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7: The Dolphins have picked up their fourth victory on the bounce, defeating the Canberra Raiders 30-22. In the nation's capital. Both sides were missing key personnel through origin commitments, but the Dolphins stood up to move up to seventh on the ladder. In Blues camp on the Central Coast, Nathan Cleary says Stephen Crichton will rise to the occasion on Wednesday night, despite being out of form at club level. In AFL, Hawthorn has had a 9-point win over Adelaide, extending their winning streak in Launceston to 12 games. The Hawks' decision to swing Blake Hardwick forward in Jack Gunston's absence paid off, with Hardwick booting four goals. Aidan Murphy He's won the men's 200 metres at the Oceania Athletics Championships in Darwin. Michelle Jenicke took out the women's 100 metre hurdles. And Alex de Minaur has cruised into the semi-finals of the Hamburg Tennis Open. That's sport. I'm Mike Pearsall.
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0: Into Marsden Park, Broken Car on Richmond Road. It's southbound near Heritage Road. If you can avoid it, it's got 4Ks of delays, which is queued back through Berkshire Park well before Landilo Road. It's extremely heavy through there. At Borkham Hills, delays for the M7, citybound coming onto the M2. The M4 slow from Prospect into Greystanes and from Granville into Auburn. M5 slows Preston's to Liverpool and from Milperra into Riverwood. Beverly Hills, broken down truck, southbound on King George's Road at Stony Creek Road, delays back to the M5 and an incident in the airport tunnel southbound. This is Will Bottom on 2GB.
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3: Cloudy with showers becoming less likely through the day. Southerly winds, a top of 21 degrees on the coast, 20 in the west. Cloudy with showers tomorrow, more likely in the morning. A shower or two Sunday, Monday. More showers forecast for Tuesday, Wednesday and Thursday. Right now, 13 degrees in town. Humidity 93%. 13 degrees, Bankstown, Campbelltown and Lucas Heights, 14 at Gosford and Penrith. I'm Josh Bryant. 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
1: Thank you very much for joining us on the text line. This one, Ben, help. Why is Google Radio so bad? Can 2GB get this fixed? My elderly mum can't use the app and a Bluetooth connection. Hey, Google, play 2GB. Was so convenient. She's a stubborn thing that refuses to go into aged care, so I've moved in with her. But I can't manage the app. Well, I'm really, really sorry, but we can't fix it either. We're being told by Google that they're close to fixing it. It is a Google issue, not a 2GB issue, but we're working on it. And Bruce says the 2GB app does not work in the Roselle interchange, eastbound towards the end, where Roselle is on the tunnel wall. I'll pass that along as well, Bruce. Thank you very much. An Israeli minister is under fire. Itamar Ben-Gvir has shared a video titled Welcome to Israel, where he was taunting pro-Palestinian activists. The protesters, including 11 Australians, were attempting to sail into Gaza. They've been taken into custody and restrained with zip ties. And Israel's National Security Minister, Itamar Ben-Gvir, has shared this video on social media that's bizarre. It shows him ridiculing the detainees while others are pushed around. And the behaviour of Itamar Ben-Gvir has been widely condemned. The Israeli ambassador to Australia has called him out. So has the Executive Council of Australian Jewry. They say they condemn Ben-Gvir for his humiliating and disgraceful treatment of the activists. The Aussie Foreign Minister Penny Wong says, I've asked Australia's ambassador to Israel to make representations reiterating our call for the release of the detained. Well, that has worked because based on what we're hearing through our newsreader Josh Bryant a short time ago, 11 Australians detained by Israeli forces are on their way home. So they have been released and deported from Israel. They're coming back to Australia via Turkey.
12: 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And now, the business report.
1: Unemployment rates have spiked. They've hit a five-year high of 4.5%. Peter Switzer from switzer.com.au. What does this mean, Switz?
13: Well, first up, it means that the RBA probably won't raise interest rates in June, Ben. The money market's tipping only an 8% chance. That's a really no chance bet on interest rates. 18,600 people lost jobs in April. Economists were expecting to create 15,000. But get this, Ben, 56,400 fewer workers were aged between 15 and 24 over the month. Now, historically, when young people lose their jobs, it's seen as the canary in the coal mine indicator for the whole job market and the economy because, you know, the last in are often the first one sacked. And also, this could be partly linked to AI taking jobs. And it's also could be linked to some pretty hefty increases in the minimum wage in recent years. So as a consequence, the RBA will be looking at this. And also, Ben, I think the RBA will be looking at the budget and this negative reaction from entrepreneurs, business owners and investors from the budget and putting it all together with the slowness of the economy. It also helps interest rate rises be put on hold. And we may well have seen the last one if this economy keeps going on the way it's going on right now.
1: And how are those markets?
13: Well, the Dow was up 276 as oil prices fell on the hopes of a Middle East resolution. Really good news. Hope it's right. Local market up 42 points at the start. That's the guess there. And the Aussie dollar is 71.54 US cents.
1: Have a great weekend, Switz. We'll talk to you Monday.
13: Cheers, mate.
1: Peter Switzer from switzer.com.au. 17 minutes to 7 o'clock. 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I mentioned that we've got Michael Theo from Love on the Spectrum coming into the studio, and already his fans are sending us messages. I love Michael Theo. Can't wait for this interview. His family are awesome too. Thank you, Richard. And another one, Love on the Spectrum, which streaming service is it on? It's on Netflix, Glenn. Netflix for Love on the Spectrum, and Michael Theo will be in our studio at 8:15 this morning. A statewide strike has thrown prisons into chaos, but not for long. Corrections officers across the state walked off the job yesterday morning. They're angry with the Minns government over the closure of two maximum security wings at Goulburn Jail. But late last night, the Industrial Relations Court told workers to get back on the job. There were concerns the strike would impact New South Wales police because police would have been forced to hold bail-refused individuals in their cells. Union members in Goulburn have been encouraging colleagues across the state to join the action. They say the closure will affect the overcrowded prison population. It's currently at a record high of more than 14,200 inmates. The New South Wales government says the decision to retire Goulburn's wings is the right one. These facilities are outdated, unsafe, and no longer fit for a modern correctional system.
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0: At Mascot, damaged sprinklers in the airport tunnel have a southbound lane closed on General Holmes Drive through Monterey. Extremely heavy on President Avenue eastbound towards the Grand Parade. And at Beverly Hills, broken on truck on King George's Road. It's southbound in the middle lane at Stony Creek Road and it's got delays back before the M5. Broken on car through Marsden Park on Richmond Road southbound near Heritage Road. Heavy delays coming through Berkshire Park and out of Bligh Park now from just after the Northern Road roundabout southbound. And it's heavy on the freeway both ways through North Sydney. This is Will Bottom on Sydney's 2GB.
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1: Coming up this morning on Sydney's Best Breakfast, more Islamic State brides on the move. Seven women and 14 children have reportedly left that camp in Syria. We believe that they are moving back towards Australia. We'll have some details on that. And where do you find the best chicken salt in Australia? Is it on the central coast of New South Wales at Anthony Seafood and Burgers on Avoca Drive in Kincumber? I ask the question because this particular shop has been robbed of its chicken salt. They make homemade chicken salt, not the average chicken salt, homemade chicken salt, and they've reported repeated thefts of their famous chicken salt. Why is it so special at Anthony Seafood and Burgers on Avoca Drive in Kincumber on the Central Coast? We'll investigate that one today too.
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1: Some migration figures out of the UK. Net migration in the UK has fallen quite significantly. It's hit its lowest point since the pandemic. And Adam Gilchrist has got the numbers. Hi, Adam.
19: Hi, Ben. Yeah, it's one of those things that keeps being cited by people generally as being one of their reasons for voting the way they're voting, their concerns about immigration levels, their concerns about, quote, communities being subsumed. And yet, here we have the figures that show migration added 171,000 people to the UK population last year, but that is down 48% on the year before. And we're at the lowest levels now since 2012. And although there were 93,000 asylum seekers, of course, a lot of those have yet to have their claims processed, but 93,000 asylum seekers, that is down again 12% on the previous year. And it is that thing that maybe it's a bit like crime. Sometimes the perception of crime is way out of proportion to the actual crime figures themselves. And maybe the perception of the number of people coming to our country. It's also said, Ben, I mean, I'm not an expert on this, but there are plenty of groups who will tell you that you need immigration in order to sustain a society. And countries that have almost no immigration, like Japan and South Korea, are really struggling to find people to do work.
1: Is there a chance that they've listened to the feedback from the population and said, righto, let's bring in fewer people, a little bit like what Canada's done? I know Canada's done that in recent years where they've said, look, there's been a lot of criticism about immigration levels, so we'll reduce them.
19: Could be a bit of that. Certainly, it has become a stated Labour policy. It was a stated Conservative policy with mixed results, and you could argue certainly the Labour government 2 years in has had mixed results. But it does feel like, yes, there is some response to that, without going too extreme, I guess, is the point, isn't it? That you don't want to just completely close the doors at the same time that you need to control your borders. And so certainly Sir Keir Starmer is arguing he's doing both. Whether the voters agree with him or not is another matter.
1: Yeah, we have the same challenge here. There's a lot of pressure to bring down the numbers, but there are also lots of jobs that people do when they come in from overseas that Australians don't necessarily want to do. Now, you've got a cinema cracking down on those under the age of 16.
19: Yeah, an interesting take on this, because they are reporting, this is a cinema in Carnarvon in Wales, and they're reporting that a lot of younger cinema goers have become a bit irresponsible, damaging seats and filming movies on their mobile phones and acting in a disruptive manner. So basically now they're saying after 7 p.m, no under 16s unless they're accompanied by a responsible adult. So I'd have to say, if you were going to a film at 7 p.m, it wasn't going to be over till gone 9, and maybe a 14-year-old shouldn't be out on their own anyway at that point. Maybe I'm a bit old-fashioned like that. But there is, I'd say, a code of conduct, which they're probably therefore applying in this one cinema, that maybe all cinemas should apply. No noisy or smelly eating, no slurping, no rustling, no irresponsible parroting, no hobbies, no talking, no mobile phone usage at all in a cinema. No kicking of seats, no arriving late, and don't take your shoes off. I think all of that is fair enough.
1: I'm happy to sign on the dotted line. You have a good weekend.
19: Good man.
1: Adam Gilchrist on the line from London. What's the most annoying thing that people do when you're watching a movie? I think for me it's got to be when someone just can't follow the plot. I remember going to see a movie. What was it? It's a great movie too. The Usual Suspects with Kevin Spacey. I remember when that came out, I went to the movies with a bunch of mates, and one of them, Cam Mackay, who can find simple things quite complicated, Cam kept saying to me, "Who's that guy?" And I was just like, "Shut up, I'm trying to follow it." And then 5 minutes later, "Who's that guy? Mate, shut up, I'm trying to follow it too. If you can't follow it, I can't help."
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0: A grey Sains three-car smash now on the M4. It's near Beresford Road westbound, and the M4 also slow through Prospect both ways. At Mascot, there's a lane closed southbound in the airport tunnel for damaged sprinklers. Beverly Hills broken on trucks southbound on King George's Road at Stony Creek Road. It's in the middle lane. It's got heavy delays which are back before the M5. M5 slow from Preston's into Liverpool and from Milperra through Padstow. And they cleared a breakdown off Richmond Road into Marsden Park. Most of that traffic's picked up. Just still slowing through Berkshire Park on Richmond Road past St Mary's Road. 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
1: 131873, the open line number. Thank you very much for being with us. What about this? A builder from the Central Coast has been put behind bars. Reed Partlett has been denied bail after allegedly kidnapping his pregnant partner. Witnesses called the police after seeing him drag her across a car park at the local shops. He then drove his partner to another location before police found them in bushland. And at the time, this lowlife was on parole for another offence. He previously served more than 2 years in prison for shooting a nail gun at motorists on the M1. His lawyers have argued for him to be released, but thankfully the judge has denied him bail. Judge Alison Viney says Partlett has a lengthy record peppered with violence. She says, reading the alleged facts, to say they're concerning is an understatement. Reed Partlett will be back in court on July 14. And a major aviation installation is coming to the powerhouse Parramatta. 3,000 objects will be added to the display when the museum opens its doors later this year. One of the items will be an historic Qantas aircraft, the Arvo 504K, the airline's first ever plane. It was built in Mascot in 1988, and now one of two replicas of the aircraft will be at the powerhouse in Parramatta. It weighs more than 760 kilos and is 9 metres long. So that's coming to the powerhouse Parramatta, opening later this year.
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1: The build-up to State of Origin Game 1 begins, Spiro.
26: Morning, Ben. Just 5 sleeps away now from Game 1 of the series. New South Wales had a big training session on Wednesday in Wyong that was open to the public. The main session was on Thursday, and Stephen Crichton did train despite his load being managed due to an injury from earlier in the year, which is good news for Blues fans. Queensland are going to bring Jai Arrow into the camp to inspire the team ahead of Game 1 after his shock MND diagnosis earlier this week, which is a great idea from Billy Slater and the coaching staff to help get the boys up and about for the big game next Wednesday. And in regular season NRL action tonight, the Canterbury-Bankstown Bulldogs take on the Melbourne Storm from 7:50 at a core stadium in Sydney Olympic Park. It'll be live and free right here on 2GB with the continuous call team. And last night, to kick off round 12 of the competition, the Dolphins, too good for the Raiders in Canberra.
1: The Blues clue number 2 for today, my heated face-to-face confrontation with Wally Lewis is one of the most iconic State of Origin images. Who am I? Your chance to win after 8 o'clock. What else is happening, Spiro?
26: Then the World Enhanced Games kick off in the next few days. Now, this concept sent shockwaves across world sport when it was first floated because it's contentious when you allow athletes to take outlawed performance-enhancing drugs in a sporting competition. But it starts this weekend in Las Vegas. 42 athletes competing in swimming, track and field, weightlifting, and strongman. And they've attracted a fair few big names. A dozen Olympic swimmers have signed up, including the former 100-meter freestyle world world champ from Australia, James Magnussen, and in track and field, the 2022 world champ in the 100 metres, Fred Curley. And the prize pool is huge, nearly $400,000 for a first place finish. And if you break a world record, $1.5 million up for grabs. So plenty happening in sport, but all eyes on the World Enhanced Games kicking off this weekend.
1: And what, they can take whatever they want?
26: Correct. They can take whatever they want as long as it's been endorsed by the World Doping Authority. So they're trying to work around it and weave around it and say we're allowing them to take drugs which are in a certain pool. So it'll be interesting to see how that pans out.
1: We'll catch you in an hour.
26: Thank you, Ben.
1: There's Spiro. You're listening to Ben Fordham on 2GB. The Blues Clues will see one of our listeners going to State of Origin Game 1. There's another chance to win with Mark Levy, another with Michael McLaren, and another Sydney Now with Clinton Maynard.
25: 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GB News.
3: It's 7 o'clock. Good morning. I'm Josh Bryant. The opposition is urging the government to listen to the pushback from businesses who are opposing proposed changes to the capital gains tax discount. Government sources have said while Labor is open to modifying the plan to tax discretionary trusts, they're holding firm on the proposed CGT overhaul. Nationals leader Matt Canavan's told Today the government can't ignore the concerns of business owners.
6: Anthony Albanese and his government are totally ignoring them. They're saying they're not going to make any changes to the capital gains tax. That's what small businesses want. And the government should give them a voice, should have a proper parliamentary inquiry, so all those small businesses posting memes can actually also talk directly to their representatives.
3: 11 Australians have now arrived in Istanbul, where they're being checked in hospital after being released from detention in Israel. Advocates say the 400-plus activists from around the world were denied water and have reported being subjected to physical and psychological abuse since being intercepted by Israeli forces. They were on a flotilla that was attempting to deliver aid to Gaza. Documents show Queen Elizabeth was very keen for son Andrew Mountbatten-Windsor to become a trade envoy for the United Kingdom in the year 2000. Nine's Europe correspondent Hannah Sinclair explains.
7: 11 documents relating to Andrew Mountbatten-Windsor's appointment to the trade envoy role now public after the Liberal Democrats demanded they be released. The files revealing the late Queen was very keen for the now disgraced royal to take on a prominent role in the promotion of national interests. The former prince, nicknamed Air Miles Andy, while he acted as envoy for a decade, stepping back from the role in 2011 amid scrutiny about his continued relationship with Jeffrey Epstein. He has always denied any wrongdoing. Hannah Sinclair in London.
3: A teenager has been charged, accused of scrawling graffiti on Premier Chris Minns' electorate office at Kogra. The 17-year-old was taken into custody at Belmont Police Station. The latest street count shows fewer people are sleeping rough in both inner Sydney and the Byron Shire. The annual snapshot helps to guide investment and service delivery for homeless people across New South Wales. And primary age students are encouraged to walk to school today as part of National Walk Safely to School Day. The initiative's designed to promote a healthy lifestyle and also aims to reduce traffic on the roads. The Pedestrian Council's Harold Scrooby says being active before school can also help in the classroom.
8: Walking regularly doesn't just help you physically, it helps you mentally. And there's irrefutable evidence to show that children who walk before school perform better at school.
3: In finance, the Dow Jones up 276 points at the close, the Nasdaq up 22, one Australian dollar buying 71.5 US cents.
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9: Canberra Raiders coach Ricky Stewart has taken aim at the state of rugby league following his side's 30-22 loss to the Dolphins. Sticky says he's never been so confused about the rules and interpretations of the game. The home side was outgunned by the Dolphins despite many of the visitors' stars being unavailable. Raiders skipper Joe Tarpanay says it was a frustrating loss.
10: We got players out, they got players out, so it was a scrappy game. But yeah, we need to put some winning performances together to give them the aid and give us a chance at finals 40.
9: Some of Australia's tennis stars have been dealt tough draws for the opening round of next week's French Open. Kimberly Birrell has drawn 5th seed Jessica Pegula. Adam Walton has 6th seed Daniel Medvedev. And kicking off round 11 of the AFL, Hawthorn beat Adelaide 75-66 in Launceston. Blake Hardwick kicked 4 goals for the Hawks. That's sport. I'm Mike Pearsall.
2: 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That's the latest news and sport.
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0: Beverly Hills broken down truck still there on King George's Road, southbound at Stony Creek Road. It's in the middle lane and it's got heavy delays, which is back before the M5. M5 itself is slowing citybound from Casula into Liverpool and also from Milperra through Reesby into Padstow. At Mascot, delays approaching the airport tunnel southbound with the left-hand lane remaining closed. There was a truck there that went through earlier and hit the sprinklers. We've got delays on the M4 through Prospect, traffic slowing down both ways, and through Balcombe Hills, the M7 slows onto the M2 towards Windsor Road. 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
9: Cloudy with showers at times becoming less likely through the morning. Southerly winds, top of 21 degrees on the coast, 20 in the west. Cloudy with showers tomorrow, more likely in the morning. Shower or two Sunday, Monday. More showers forecast for Tuesday, Wednesday and Thursday. Right now, 13 degrees in town. Humidity 94%. 13 at Bankstown, Lucas Heights and Terry Hills. 12 at Campbelltown, 15 Penrith. I'm Josh Bryant. 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
1: Thank you very much for joining us. 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We'll have an update coming this morning on a bullying case that we shared with you yesterday through a mum by the name of Michelle. We've got a former rugby league referee, Tim Mander, who's had to quit his job as the Queensland Minister for Sport and the Olympics. We'll tell you why. And an update on an attack in North Curlcurl. A teenage girl has now been charged, and we've got a local politician in the area thanking 2GB listeners for their assistance. That and plenty more, it's all coming up.
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1: Well, I think we might have opened a can of worms. We've had a fascinating back and forth with the Treasurer Jim Chalmers' office in the last 24 hours. We've been trying to get to the bottom of tax changes coming to trusts. And it started off with a bloke called Rod. He contacted us on behalf of his niece, Jacinta, and nephew, Jason, who've lost their father. Their dad, John, left his kids some money in a discretionary trust. John knew he was dying. He wanted to put something aside for their future. Jacinta's 16, Jason's 19, and their father John has now passed away.
12: He'd be horrified. He was, you know, he was a really caring, loving, besotted father for his kids. It's cruel. The whole family, it's just cruel, cruel.
1: So Rod wrote us a letter saying, my niece Jacinta and nephew Jason tragically lost

0: is, but my word is my bond. Weren't we told there's no death tax? Andrea says, shame, shame, shame. Michelle writes about the only thing left to tax is the air that we breathe. And off the back of our chat with Rod, we've been in contact with Jim Chalmers' office, the federal treasurer, and the treasurer's team was trying to convince us that there was some big misunderstanding. And they said, look, there's a lot of confusion going on at the moment, but they were certain that Rod was wrong and Rod's accountant must be wrong too. But as we're about to reveal, it's the treasurer's office that was wrong. So the treasurer told us in a statement yesterday, income from assets of testamentary trusts that were set up before the budget are excluded from the minimum tax. But the catch is, we're not talking about that type of trust. The money has been left in a discretionary trust. We're not talking about a discretionary testamentary trust. Jim Chalmers' office then tried to play this down. But we've been consulting with accountants in the last 24 hours. They say the response we've received from the treasurer's office doesn't address the concern. They say clearly, from July 1, 2028, a 30% tax on discretionary trusts will come into effect. This will apply to Jason and Jacinta and anyone else in the same boat. It's written in black and white. So earlier in the day, the treasurer's office had been very quick to tell us the story was wrong. But by the end of the day, they were needing more time to reconsider the situation. And believe it or not, we're waiting on them to come back to us.
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2: At Mascot, there's still a lane closed southbound in the airport tunnel on General Holmes Drive. There was a truck that went through there earlier and damaged the overhead sprinklers. M5 slowing citybound into Liverpool, also from Milperra through Reesby into Padstow. And nearby Beverly Hills, there was a truck broken out on King George's Road near Stony Creek Road. That's just been towed away, but still delays there for southbound traffic past the train station. M4 slowing citybound through Prospect from Reservoir Roads, heavy past the Prospect Highway approaching Greystones Road, and the M4 tunnel heavy coming out of it onto the Anzac Reach into the city. This is Will Bottom, 2GB.
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5: We had a call yesterday from a little 9-year-old, Katerina, who's dancing to support sick kids. She called into the show yesterday to tell us all about it. She's committed to dancing every day for 7 days, raising money for Ronald McDonald House. So we'll find out how she went. She's going to call back in this morning at about 7:45. I think she's up above $3,500. So 24 hours ago, it was about $1,800. So it looks like she's doubled the money. 9-year-old Katerina, and we'll have a link up on 2GB.com. Let's see if we can get her to $5,000, the money going to Ronald McDonald House. And we know that they do a great job. Right now, 17 minutes after 7 o'clock, Transurban's traffic team tell us drivers are saving up to 37 minutes this morning using the M5 corridor from Liverpool to Botany. Quicker, safer trips with Transurban.
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5: Aussie parents are feeling the pressure. The cost of living crunch is forcing them to make tough calls, and often it's coming at the expense of their children. More parents are having to say no to family outings and other extracurricular activities. This is according to new research from Compare Club. They say more than half of Aussie families are making sacrifices. 7 out of 10 have cut back on family fun, weekend sports, music lessons, tutoring, birthday parties. Meanwhile, these sacrifices are putting a strain on relationships. Nearly 70% of parents feel guilty about cutting back. And 60% of families are talking more now about money than ever before. Kate Brown is the head of research at the Compare Club, and she joins me on the line. Hi, Kate.
7: Good morning.
5: I'm not at all shocked by this. Is this happening in your family too?
7: Yeah, it is. Absolutely. I've got 2 daughters, and this is a major issue and a major topic of discussion all the time.
5: What are you cutting back on?
7: Yeah, I think a big one for us is energy. We're not running the heater as much or the air conditioning. I'd say the other one is fuel, just for driving around and some extracurricular activities as well.
5: Yeah, what are people cutting back on the most when you're looking at the results of this survey?
7: Yeah, so, you know, this is well beyond just sort of cutting back on takeaway or cutting down a few subscriptions. I think what really jumped out at us is the amount of people that said they're cutting back on really key things for children. And beyond things like outings, the one that really concerned us was weekend sport, things like swimming lessons or other, really great developmental options like music lessons or, you know, activities where kids are getting the opportunity that, you know, to socialize. It's really good for their physical health, mental health and their development. And we're really looking beyond cutting back those sort of luxury extras and really getting into the nitty gritty now.
5: No parent wants to say no to music lessons or weekend sport or other activities. This must be causing problems within families. Are we arguing more?
7: Yeah, we're seeing a lot more families. We ask, you know, how is it affecting how you parent? The other thing we ask is, how is it affecting your relationship? And for those parents who are in a relationship with in a couple, they're saying they're fighting a lot more. They're having a lot more arguments about, you know, what to say yes to, what to say no to. The other thing they're telling us is they're delaying major bills like energy as a result of not being able to sort of balance their budgets.
5: And they're not cheap. So you've got an 18-year-old Ivy and a 15-year-old Poppy. So they're both at home still, I'm guessing.
7: Yeah, they are. And I think, you know, the thing that, you know, as parents, like when your child turns 18, technically they're adult, but those those bills don't stop. My daughter Ivy's a full-time university student, and you know, in many cities like Sydney, most university kids now can't afford to move out of home. So they're living at home. She has a part-time job, which is great, but that doesn't cover everything. So I'm still covering her bills and her younger sister's as well.
5: I reckon there'd be a few bills associated with university too.
7: Oh, look, it's massive, and a lot of it's quite genuine. You know, it's things like needing a laptop. Her laptop died. You know, I had to fund that. You know, she has a lot of study costs, transport costs. And like I said, she's great. She's gone and got herself a part-time job, but she's a full-time student and has a pretty heavy study load. So I am funding a fully grown adult. And, of course, that's contributing to, you know, power bills and fuel bills and grocery bills as well.
5: It's also adding to stress. How stressed are mums and dads at the moment?
7: Yeah, very stressed. And I think, you know, we've seen the cost of living over a few years now, but I think before that, people had a relatively good time. So there was still a bit of fat in the budget. And initially when we surveyed about things like that, we saw them cutting back on takeaways or subscriptions. Now we're seeing the nitty-gritty, and that's what's really concerning.
5: What should people do? What's your advice?
7: One thing I did notice, Ben, is people are cutting back on things like their grocery shopping, their fuel. 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
5: Good advice, and good luck with the juggle this weekend, Kate. Thanks for joining us.
7: Thanks, Ben.
5: Kate Brown, the head of research at Compare Club. What have you noticed in your family when it comes to cutting back on things? And are you talking about money more than ever before? And are there more arguments going on at your place because of some of these stresses?
6: Sydney's best breakfast. 2GB.
5: It's 22 minutes after 7, and Transurban's traffic team tell us drivers are saving up to 37 minutes this morning using the M5 corridor from Liverpool to Botany. Quicker, safer trips with Transurban. Sydney's weather partly cloudy, the high chance of showers most likely this morning. 94% humidity right now, 13 degrees on the coast, climbing to 21, 15 in Sydney's west with a top of 19. We've been telling you about our interview yesterday with Rod, who contacted us on behalf of his niece Jacinta and nephew Jason, who've lost their father John, and they're worried about money that was left behind. John left them a modest inheritance in a discretionary trust for when they reach adulthood, but his niece and nephew are set to be hit with the Treasurer's new 30% tax on discretionary trusts. Now, a few people are trying to float options on what they could do. So apparently they can dissolve the trust or restructure it before July of 2028. But that's a whole other conversation. And as the accountant has told Uncle Rod, all of that is going to cost money.
8: He said, I'm sorry, but because these laws are now new laws, it makes it more complicated managing the trust. It's going to require more time from me, which means more costs for you. So that the costs, this takes more money out of the trust because of these new laws. They're harder to manage and administer.
5: Bloody oath, they're harder to manage and administer. I mean, Sienna Williams, our executive producer, has spent half of a day yesterday going back and forth between accountants and the treasurer's office. And at the moment, she's still waiting on another call back from Jim Chalmers' office, because early yesterday they said, don't worry about it. Rod's got nothing to worry about. His accountant is wrong, and Jacinta and Jason are going to be fine. By the end of the day, they weren't so sure. And it looks like Rod was right. There's no fake news. Jacinta and Jason are going to pay a price here. And we're still waiting on a phone call back from Jim Chalmers' office.
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9: Great Western Highway remains closed between Little Hartley and Mount Victoria both ways, with diversions in place. On that diversion, if you're heading eastbound out of Lithgow up Scenic Hill, there is a truck that's gone off the road into the drain. There is a heavy tow truck there with it. It's 100 metres or so from the monuments. Brightless Sands on President Avenue approaching the Grand Parade, there's a broken down truck and it's got heavy eastbound delays. It's recovered now through Beverly Hills on King George's Road after an earlier broken down truck, and the M5 slows a little from Reesby through Padstow. This is Will Bottom on Sydney's traffic leader, 2GB.
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5: 131873, the open line number. Sue wants to have a chat about the situation facing this Sydney family. We've been going into bat for Jacinta and Jason, who've lost their father, John. And Uncle Rod has been saying, why is some of the money that John left behind for Jacinta and Jason being taken by Jim Chalmers and the Treasury Department? Sue, you go right ahead. Good morning.
7: Hi, Ben. These people that are running our country, Chalmers, Albanese, etc., the lies, the incompetence, like seriously, they just treat the people that voted them in, or I hope they didn't vote them in, I certainly didn't, but they treat people with contempt. It's just cruel and it's just so unfair. These people just need to get what they deserve, and that's what their dad left them, lies.
5: So if you respond as a human being, then that would be a no-brainer. You just say, well, hang on a moment, this isn't your money, it's their money, it was left behind by their father. And look, we were treated with a degree of contempt yesterday, Sue, because the Treasurer's Office was saying, no, wrong. Story's wrong. Rod's wrong. Rod's accountant's wrong. And then when we went back to Rod's accountant and other accountants, they said, no, the Treasurer and the Treasurer's Office is wrong, not us. The 7:30 news is 1 minute away. 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Now, this is wild. A popular fish and chip shop keeps on getting robbed. The thieves are not stealing money from the till. They're not breaking in and pinching expensive equipment. They're going after the homemade chicken salt. Kim Vella is the owner of Anthony Seafood and Burgers on the Central Coast. It's on Avoca Drive at Kincumber. And Kim is now cracking down on customers that keep on pinching her popular chicken salt. It's homemade. And she started posting security footage online to identify the thieves. She's even started to name and shame them. Kim has told the Today Show her shakers have been stolen between 10 and 20 times. She's now put up signage saying chicken salt is under 24/7 surveillance. Season responsibly. And Kim has now made it available for customers to purchase. You see, she's not silly, Kim. 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Anthony Seafood and Burgers on the Central Coast. Where do I go? Usually at Avoca. High Tide is where I usually go at Avoca when we're after some chicken-related food, some burgers, fish and chips and everything else. I'm going to try this next. Anthony Seafood and Burgers on the Central Coast. I wonder what Kim puts in the chicken salt.
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19: It's 7:30. Good morning. I'm Josh Bryant. 11 Australians detained by Israeli forces are now in Istanbul after being released and deported. The group was part of a flotilla which was intercepted attempting to breach Israel's blockade of Gaza to deliver aid. The Australians are being checked over in a Turkish hospital before they begin their journey home. Zach Schofield was among the Australian cohort and claims he's been subjected to physical and psychological abuse.
20: We were taken to prison and treated really poorly. Many of us haven't eaten for days. We're denied water for 2 days.
19: Another group of ISIS-linked Australian women and children are believed to be on their way back to Australia. It's understood they've left a camp in northeastern Syria on a bus and will travel to Damascus before boarding a flight to Australian shores. The Albanese government is reportedly open to amendments to its proposal of the tax on discretionary trusts. Labor sources have told the Herald a months-long consultation on the trust changes is now being planned. The government is, however, expected to attempt to push through its capital gains tax and negative gearing changes unchanged through Parliament by July. A quarter of surveyed families say they're cutting back on children's sport due to rising cost of living pressures. A new Compare Club survey shows parents are ditching everything from swimming lessons to birthday parties and other extracurricular activities such as music lessons. Head of Research and Insights, Kate Browns, told Ben Fordham it's causing tensions since many people don't want their children missing out.
7: Activities where kids are getting the opportunity to socialise, it's really good for their physical health, mental health and their development. And we're really looking beyond cutting back those sort of luxury extras and really getting into the nitty-gritty now.
19: The Department of Education has terminated the licence of an after-school care centre in Sydney's inner suburbs. An audit identified problems with the operation and governance of the Darlow Play Centre in Darlinghurst. The Telegraph reports child safety issues have also been reported to the Early Learning Commission. Scientists have filmed a type of immune cell that eats live skin cancer cells and stops tumours from growing. After consuming the melanoma, the cells alert the wider immune system to the threat, which then mobilises the body's defence. The Garvan Institute's Professor Tri Phan says the discovery could produce new ways of eradicating skin cancers.
21: What we're really interested in is trying to understand how these cells are able to eat these live cancer cells and how we can use it to our advantage to improve the treatments of melanoma.
19: And a meteor has been spotted lighting up the Sydney skyline, seen as far away as Bathurst and Canberra. In finance, the Dow Jones up 276 points at the close, the Nasdaq up 22, one Aussie dollar buying 71.5 US cents.
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22: The Canberra Raiders have gone down at home to the Dolphins, 30 points to 22. Both sides were missing key personnel to origin duty and injury. Sydney FC will hold its final training session today ahead of tomorrow's A-League Men Grand Final. Sky Blues legend Steve Corica is head coach of their opponent Auckland FC. Sydney star Joe Lolley has told Sports Today he's hoping to spoil the party for his former coach.
23: He's done a great job with Auckland. Obviously, he did a great job here at Sydney as well. And, you know, obviously, a bit of a storyline there. And I'm sure he'd like to get one over his former club, but hopefully that won't be the case.
22: Brooks Koepka's leads the PGA Tour's Byron Nelson after an 8-under par opening round, and another lay day has been called at surfing's championship tour event at Raglan in New Zealand. That's sport. I'm Mike Pearsall.
19: 26-8, that's the latest news and sport.
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9: Okay, Anne, watch for a broken arm truck on the M1 if you're southbound. It's just after the Hawkes River Bridge, taking out the left-hand lane. At Brighton Sands, the truck broken down eastbound on President Avenue approaching the Grand Parade. Fair bit of traffic coming off the M5 at Mascot onto General Holmes Drive through the airport tunnel, but it's all moving well. Southern Cross Drive does slow a little into Zetland northbound. City West Link through Leichhardt, heavy city bound past James Street approaching Balmain Road. A lot of traffic too out of the M4 tunnel at the Rosalind Interchange coming onto the Anzac Bridge. It's heavy. This is Will Bottom with traffic every 10 minutes on 2GB.
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19: Cloudy with showers becoming less likely through the morning. Southerly winds, a top of 21 degrees on the coast, 20 in the west. Cloudy with showers tomorrow, more likely in the morning. A shower or two for Sunday, Monday. More showers forecast for Tuesday, Wednesday and Thursday. Right now, 13 degrees in town, humidity 94%. 14 degrees at Bankstown and Gosford. 15 at Penrith, 14 Terry Hills. I'm Josh Bryant. There'll be more news at 8 on your news leader, Sydney's 2GB.
18: People you know. Opinions that matter. News you can trust. 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
5: Thank you for being with us. We've got a 2GB Breakfast exclusive coming in just a moment about a major drug bust. Just some feedback on the death tax and the trust tax issue. Mick says, if it quacks like a death tax, it's a death tax. Bev says, keep on it, Ben, and thank you to you and your team. Make no mistake, they're introducing death duties, and it must be stopped for all of us who've worked so hard to pay off our homes. Susan says, how can the Treasurer be so incompetent? It's hard to believe. Well, look, the confusion around the trust and other elements in the budget is out of this world. And that's part of the problem for Anthony Albanese and Jim Chalmers. One of the reasons they're losing the argument is because the argument is so bloody confusing.
18: Sydney's best breakfast. 2GB.
5: We've got a 2GB breakfast exclusive for you right now about a drug bust. You're hearing about this here first. A diesel generator has been discovered in Sydney filled with 370 kilos of illicit drugs. Border Force came across the shipment early this year during what's described as a routine inspection. Border Force then contacted the Australian Federal Police. The generator came from Mexico via Malaysia before it arrived at Port Botany in Sydney. It took a team of engineers days to dismantle the machinery, and you're not going to believe it. They found more than 100 blocks of cocaine inside. They're 1 kilo in size each. They've also discovered 14 kilos of cocaine in vacuum-sealed packs. But wait, there's more. Inside the generator, they found 250 kilograms of methamphetamine and 3 kilos of MDMA. The AFP has seized the drugs. Inquiries are underway to identify the syndicate responsible for the import. Australian Federal Police Acting Superintendent Stuart Kimball is sounding the alarm. He says the AFP is seeking assistance from people who've been approached to help store generators. Now, this is important. They're also looking for anyone with mechanical skills who may have been asked about repairing a generator. If that's you, if you've been contacted by someone about generator repairs, then the AFP want to speak to you. Superintendent Stuart Kimball says this mixed bag of illicit drugs was likely destined for several different criminal groups to be sold to a range of communities. Despite the elaborate attempt to conceal such a large quantity of drugs, the coordinated efforts of law enforcement ensured these substances never reached Australian streets. Through our international network and strong partnerships, the AFP is committed to identifying and dismantling the syndicates responsible for large-scale importations. So just repeating, a large shipment from Mexico via Malaysia to Sydney, and thanks to Border Force and the Australian Federal Police, they've got it. More than 100 blocks of cocaine, a kilo in size, and then 14 kilos of coke in vacuum-sealed packs, plus 250 kilograms of meth and 3 kilos of MDMA.
18: Sydney's best breakfast. 2GB.
5: A former rugby league referee turned politician has quit his job in controversial circumstances, although he's denying any wrongdoing. We're talking about Tim Mander. Remember Tim Mander, the rugby league referee? He's been the Queensland Minister for Sport and the Olympics. He stood down from his position in cabinet and he's been referred to the Australian Federal Police. Tim Mander is facing a potential criminal investigation into whether he committed electoral fraud. It's been revealed that he was enrolled to vote at his electorate office address. But at the time, it's believed he'd been living in a taxpayer-funded accommodation at Parliament. Tim Mander has denied any wrongdoing. He's referred himself to the Electoral Commission. He says, I have no intention of this becoming a distraction to the important work of the Queensland Government, so I'm standing aside while this is being sorted. So Tim Mander will remain as a backbencher for now. He spent 14 years as a top-grade referee. He was in charge of NRL Grand Finals in 2004 and in 2005. Again, he denies any wrongdoing. It is 17 minutes to 8 o'clock. And the ISIS brides are on the move. Seven women and 14 children have reportedly left their camp in Syria. According to the ABC, they've been seen getting on a bus. It's reportedly travelling in a convoy alongside Syrian government officials. It's believed the Islamic State brides are headed to the capital, Damascus, and from there, they're expected to board a flight to Australia. It's believed the group includes all of the remaining ISIS brides in the camp. One woman's already been barred from coming home. The federal government has issued her with a temporary exclusion order for 2 years. The exact timing of their trip to Australia is not clear, but it looks like they could be back this weekend or next week. Last month, 4 ISIS brides and 9 children returned to Australia. 3 of these women were arrested by the Australian Federal Police after touching down. 2 have been charged with slavery offences. The other with joining a terror organisation, and they remain in custody. And this is another reminder about how soft we are when it comes to some of the threats facing our country. They signed up with the enemy to destroy our country and any of our friends, and now we welcome them home.
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9: Strathfield Centenary Drive. Northbound lanes are full of slow-moving traffic, which starts in the Hume Highway heading up towards Arthur Street. At Tremoyne, Victoria Road, slow citybound past Lyons Road towards the Iron Cove Bridge. And through Granville, delays on Parramatta Road approaching James Bruce Drive. At Cowan, a truck's broken down on the M1. It's just past the Hawkes River Bridge southbound in the left lane. Brightless Sands broken down truck eastbound on President Avenue approaching the Grand Parade. Busy but moving on King George's Road through Beverly Hills. Does slow a little bit northbound approaching Stony Creek Road. This is Will Bottom on Sydney's 2GB.
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5: Sydney's weather partly cloudy, although there's a little bit of sunshine out at the moment. The high chance of showers most likely this morning. 94% humidity. It's 14 degrees at the moment. We have a top of 21 on the coast today and 19 for Sydney's west. And then looking ahead, Saturday, showers a top of 21 or 22, and Sunday a shower or two a top of 22 or 23. We want to check in on a little superstar. 9-year-old Katerina is dancing to support sick kids. She called in yesterday to tell us all about it. She's committed to dancing every day for 7 days. She's now extended the challenge by another week, because she wants to raise more money for Ronald McDonald House. They provide families with a home away from home when children are undergoing treatment. So Katerina's back on the line, 9 years of age, the champion dancer. Hello, Katerina.
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5: How's your Friday morning going?
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5: 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That money's landed in the account. Now, you were at $1,800 yesterday. Do you know what you're at right now?
25: $3,600.
5: No, even more, $3,631.
25: Yeah.
5: You've done really well, Katerina. We're so proud of you. Congratulations. What do you want to say to all of those listeners who've donated already?
25: Thank you so much, everybody who has donated. And I want to give a shout-out to Fierce Dance Company and Ignition PA and my Greek dancing classes with Barula at the Greek Community Club.
5: The Greek Community Club. Do you want some Greek music? Should I play you some Greek music before we go?
25: If you want.
5: Yeah, you've danced a Zorba before, haven't you?
25: And also,
5: yeah,
25: I have done 22 nights for sick kids and with their families.
5: Right.
25: I've made 191 hot meals from the family kitchen.
5: Wow.
25: And 1,801 school lessons for sick kids.
5: Wow, you're an amazing young girl. When do you turn 10?
25: September the 15th.
5: All right, well, we should check in on your 10th birthday. You should drop in the studio and come and meet us and say hello. Can I play a little bit of Greek music right now and can you dance for me?
25: Yes.
5: Let's get everyone up on their feet. 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

And she says here online, when a child is injured or diagnosed with a serious illness, it affects the whole family. 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

0: We've got our Blues Clues this morning. Who am I? I played three games for New South Wales between 1989 and 1991. You can hear me on 2GB, on Sydney Now, and on the continuous call team. Who am I? Your chance to win after 8 o'clock. When you hear the cue to call, phone 1-300-722-873.
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2: Narrabeen, there's heavy traffic northbound on Pittwater Road towards the Wakehurst Parkway. At Cowan, a truck broken down on the M1 at southbound. It's just past the Hawkes River Bridge. Also, Brighton Sands broken down truck eastbound on President Avenue approaching the Grand Parade. Through Canterbury, very heavy on Canterbury Road, citybound towards the Cooks River and the train station. At Drummoyne, Victoria Road, slow-moving citybound past Lyons Road. North Mead, northbound delays on Windsor Road from James Roos Drive up towards Whitehaven Road and James Roos Drive into North Parramatta, slowing past Pendant Hills Road southbound. This is Will Bottom on 2GB.
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0: On the text line, John says, with Zorba playing, I'm picturing Spiro dancing around the office. Not only that, he's smashing plates in the tea room, John. Australian Made Week is back all this week. 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In fact, I was talking to a friend yesterday, Helen, who's just started making a Aussie-made product, sunscreen. I should grab it. It's down in the office. I might just grab the bag from my office during the 8 o'clock news and give her a plug. Because when she gave me a sample pack, I said to her, where do you make this? And she said, right here in Sydney. We're so used to hearing from people, it's made in China. No? Well, Helen, funnily enough, was made in China. But she's an Aussie, has been for decades, and she's making an Aussie-made sunscreen. I'll give you the brand name and the website so you can support Helen's sunscreen, and let's support all Aussie products during Australian Made Week.
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0: Thank you for joining us. The number 131873. If you'd like to be part of the show, make sure you let us know if there's anything happening on the roads as well. Maria wants to talk about death taxes and trusts. Hello, Maria.
9: Oh, hi, Ben. How are you? I'm just going to get on and support that little girl because we can all make a difference. That's the first part. And the reason for the call is thank God for your station, because us humble people, which there are hundreds of thousands of us, have got nowhere to go. And if it wasn't for your program or 2GB, who would listen to us? So thank God for you helping that poor, the two kids with the trust issue. It's made news everywhere and they're talking about a backflip. So 2GB makes a difference in our lives. Thank you. That's okay.
0: Hey, Maria, look, I know you didn't call for anything. I know you don't want anything, but I know that Mr. Roses wants to send you some roses. So don't say anything. Maria, I'm going to send you back. You don't get a say in this, Maria. On this one, you don't get a say. On everything else? It's dial in democracy and you can have your say on 131-873. On the Mr. Roses question, I'm sorry, it's out of my hands, it's out of your hands. Mr. Roses has decided he's sending you 12 long stem roses, a beautifully scented Mr. Roses candle, a Mr. Roses vase and delivery valued at $195 thanks to mrroses.com.au.
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0: What's happening, Spiro?
10: Morning, Ben. I want to say good luck to Sydney FC tomorrow in the A-League Grand Final. They take on Auckland FC from 6:10. It'll be the first time the decider is held in New Zealand. A sellout crowd expected at Go Media Stadium. Sydney FC aiming to win their sixth championship while Auckland FC hoping to claim their maiden title. A big weekend in the AFL with Scott Pendlebury, the Collingwood Magpie superstar, breaking the all-time games record when he takes to the field in his 433rd career match tomorrow when Collingwood take on West Coast. And in the NRL tonight, the Canterbury Bankstown Bulldogs staring down the barrel of six straight losses. They're up against the Melbourne Storm at a core stadium in Sydney Olympic Park from 7:50. It'll be live with a continuous call team. And last night, to kick off round 12 of the competition, the Dolphins defeated the Raiders 30-22 at GIO Stadium in Canberra. And speaking of the nation's capital, Ben, I'm heading there this weekend to visit one of our great sponsors here at 2GB, Jamala Wildlife Lodge in Canberra.
0: It's so good.
10: Because I know that you went there with your family earlier in the year. The reviews were great, so I thought I'd check it out for myself. And Sunday night, thought I'd get a quick plug in. I'll be joining Dr. Ross Walker on Healthy Living, 7 p.m. to 9 p.m.
0: Well, what's your medical condition?
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0: 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So you'll be hosting the show.
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0: Dr. Ross will be answering the medical questions.
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0: 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So that's this Sunday night?
10: 7 o'clock till 9 o'clock.
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10: Thank you so much, Ben. 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
1: 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GB News.
11: It's 8 o'clock. Good morning. I'm Josh Bryant. More than 350 kilograms of illicit drugs has been found stashed in a diesel generator imported into Sydney. 2GB understands Border Force raised the alarm after detecting the drugs during a routine inspection. More than 100 bricks of cocaine, 250 kilograms of methamphetamine and MDMA were found inside. Another group of ISIS-linked Australians is understood to be preparing to return. It's believed the women and children have now left a camp in northeast Syria to travel to Damascus before flying on to Australia. It follows the return of another cohort earlier this month. Labor Minister Tanya Plibersek told the ABC authorities will be prepared for the group when they touch down.
12: They'll face the same consequences as the first group, which is if there are any crimes that they're accused of, they'll be taken into custody and treated with the full force of the law.
11: 11 Australians have now arrived in Istanbul, where they're being checked over in a hospital after being released from detention in Israel. They were part of a flotilla of activists who were detained by the IDF while attempting to deliver aid to Gaza. A report shows electric vehicle sales in Australia have reached a record high this year. EV purchases have jumped 65% compared to the same time in 2025. The rising fuel prices due to the Iran war are thought to have played a key role in the increased take-up. The Electric Vehicle Council's Aman Gore says it's a more accessible form of transport.
13: Australians are interested in EVs because they're more affordable now than ever before. There are 10 models of EVs available under $40,000, and you can save up to $3,000 per year by driving an EV because you avoid the gut punch of driving on petrol.
11: The state's second most profitable club has been told to appoint an external auditor to assess whether it's left itself open to criminal infiltration. The Financial Crimes Watchdog has ordered Bankstown Sports Club to determine whether its anti-money laundering controls are up to scratch. Another milestone for the new Powerhouse Museum in Parramatta, with the first objects being installed. A replica of the first Qantas plane to fly in Australia is among the expected 3,000 items that will be on display when the new cultural facility opens its doors later this year. Arts Minister John Graham says it's an appropriate exhibit to help launch the new site.
14: The first objects being loaded into the Powerhouse Parramatta, and they're a big part of our aviation history, including a replica of the first Qantas plane to fly in Australia.
11: And Australia's new ambassador to the United States has travelled to the White House to present his credentials to US President Donald Trump. In finance, the Dow Jones up 276 points at the close, the Nasdaq up 22, one Australian dollar buying 71.4 US cents.
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15: Raiders coach Ricky Stewart has let fly at the state of the game in the NRL after a 30-22 loss to the Dolphins in Canberra. He didn't take any questions in his press conference, which wrapped up inside 2 minutes. Stewart sent well wishes to Jai Arrow on behalf of the club before saying he's never been more confused by the rules of rugby league.
16: We're in a position at the moment where we're picking and choosing when we apply them, and it's a very frustrating situation for those who are involved as players and coaches.
15: Alex de Minaur has cruised into the semi-finals of the Hamburg Tennis Open with a 6-love, 6-3 win over 7th seed Luciano Darderi. The English Football Association has announced it's launching its own investigation into the spy saga involving Southampton, and Aidan Murphy's won the men's 200 metres at the Oceania Athletics Championships in Darwin. That's sport. I'm Mike Pearsall.
11: 8:04, that's news and sport.
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2: Quakers Hill, heavy traffic on Quakers Hill Parkway past Talagantra Drive, southbound approaching Richmond Road, and it's slow on Richmond Road out of Marsden Park into Berkshire Park, northbound approaching St Mary's Road. Heavy delays on Windsor Road through Rouse Hill, southbound from Annengrove Road, and then from Kellyville into Castle Hill. Slow on Windsor Road onto Showground Road, and Old Windsor Road's also heavy past Samantha Riley Drive. At Brighton Sands, a truck's broken out on President Avenue near the Grand Parade, and at Thornlea, traffic lights are out on the Esplanade and Eddy Street, just near the train station. 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
11: Cloudy with showers becoming less likely through the morning. Southerly winds, a top of 21 on the coast, 20 in the west. Cloudy with showers tomorrow, more likely in the morning. A shower or two Sunday, Monday. More showers forecast for Tuesday, Wednesday and Thursday. Right now, 14 degrees in town. Humidity 94%. 5%, 14 at Bankstown and Gosford, 13 at Campbelltown, Lucas Heights and Terry Hills. I'm Josh Bryant. 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
20: Ben, Fordham. It's good to know you're there, Ben. It's good to know you're there. On my way to work or in my lazy chair. Sometimes you get me going, mate. Sometimes you make me grin. You even soothe my mood when my footy team can't win. So keep the good times flowing, mate. You're born to be on air. Your head is on the side of a bus.
21: 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You're everywhere.
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20: It's good to know you're there, Ben. It's good to know you're there. On my way to work or sitting in my lazy chair. Sometimes you get me going, mate. Sometimes you make me laugh. Even when I'm in the studio with my better half. So keep the good times flowing, mate. You're born to be on air. Your head is on the side of a bus.
21: You're everywhere. You're everywhere.
20: Oh, shut up. Good morning, Ben.
0: Friday morning. Good morning, Sydney. Don't we love a Friday? Looking forward to the weekend. Not too flash weather-wise, but that's okay. Now, the power of 2GB, Katarina and her dancing challenge for Ronald McDonald House, $4,170. Let's get it to $5,000 by 9 a.m. You know we can do it. We know we can do it. Let's do it. $4,170. Let's get it to $5,000 between now and 9. And here's another thing. I just want to conduct a little experiment on the power of 2GB. Can you grab a pen if you're able to grab a pen or a pencil? Because I'm going to give you a website in a moment. And I just want to tell you this first. On Monday, we interviewed a guy called Bonnie Gosh, who's the custodian of the Queen Garnet Plum, this accidental discovery in Queensland that Chris Hemsworth is now raving about. And they're investigating it at Victoria University for neuronal growth in brain cells. At Southern Queensland University, they're looking into weight loss after rats were fed the plum. Well, when we discussed this on Monday, the website for queengarnet.com crashed. The website crashed. There were so many 2GB listeners who went to the website. It crashed and then had to be put back together. And you're going to be hearing a bit more about the Queen Garnet Plum because I think they're going to be advertising with us here on 2GB, I'm being told. And I want to give you a website now for another Aussie-made product, just like the plum from Queensland. I mentioned Helen Shao, who I call the Chinese witch doctor. She's someone who treats me and my family. And I was in seeing her yesterday. I've had a crooked neck. And Helen does this thing where she says, it's not your neck, it's your rib. Your rib's out. What?

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1: People you know. Opinions that matter. News you can trust. You're listening to the best at breakfast. And now, Ben Fordham comments.
0: Aussies are being told to cut back and make sacrifices, but new parliamentary spending figures out this week paint a very different picture inside the Canberra bubble. Fresh data covering the first 3 months of the year show federal politicians spending millions on taxpayer-funded expenses. Some MPs and ministers have racked up eye-watering bills for travel, offices and family flights. Can you believe they're still taking family flights? We'll expose who in just a moment. The Prime Minister, Anthony Albanese, has recorded almost $925,000 in expenditure between January and March. If spending continued at that pace across a full year, taxpayers would be footing a bill of roughly $3.7 million. The Resources Minister, Madeleine King, followed with around $512,000 in spending. So that's $500,000 in 3 months. Foreign Minister Penny Wong recorded about $508,000. Defence Minister Richard Marles roughly $502,000. Tony Burke rounded out the top five on almost $500,000 in just 3 months. And you need to keep reminding yourself that in the real world, everyone else is cutting back. Tony Burke recorded the highest use of travel allowance, about $18,000 in 3 months, plus another $2,000 in international travel expenses. On top of that, another $229,000 was spent on employee travel linked to his office. The Assistant Minister, Anne Arley, has spent more than $40,000 on flights to Perth, $40,000 in 3 months. The Northern Territory Senator, Malandiri McCarthy, racked up roughly $33,000 on comm cars and rental vehicles. Tanya Plibersek and Chris Bowen both spent more than $120,000 on office facilities, another $120,000 on office admin. But perhaps the figures most likely to raise eyebrows are the family travel expenses. Queensland MP Kara Cook spent about $8,000 on flights for a family member travelling between Brisbane and Canberra. South Australian MPs Steve Georgiannis and Don Farrell each recorded almost $8,000 in similar family travel costs between Adelaide and Canberra. Now, look, their relatives may be the nicest people in the world, but why are we paying for them? Think about it. For those Aussies working long stretches away from home, FIFO workers, tradies, truckies, farmers, even Defence Force members, taxpayers funding tens of thousands of dollars in flights for family members, I'm sorry, but that's hard to swallow. And of course, all of the spending falls within the parliamentary entitlement rules. But at a time when Aussies are being forced to cut back, it doesn't fall within the real world that we're all living in.
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2: North Narrabeen, a two-car crash on the Wakehurst Parkway. It's westbound at Eleanora Road. It's got delays back onto Pittwater Road. Very heavy through Rouse Hill on Winter Road, southbound approaching Myland Road. At Thornlea, traffic lights are out on the Esplanade at Eddy Street. Also Brightless Sands, broken on truck. It's eastbound on President Avenue at the Grand Parade. Delays for the Ride Bridge, which is crawling out of roads up towards Top Ride northbound. Heavy through Canterbury, citybound on Canterbury Road towards the Cooks River and on the Hume Highway through Yagoona. Heavy traffic citybound towards Rookwood Road. This is Will Bottom on 2GB.
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3: 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I've got a very special guest joining me in the studio right now. His name is Michael Theo. You might have seen him on the TV show Love on the Spectrum.
4: Love is in the air, everywhere I look around.
3: It's a very popular show. The docuseries follows young adults on the autism spectrum as they try to navigate the dating world. And he's got a book out, Edward's Astonishing Animals, Michael Theo, an author, TV star, and I think he's even got a podcast, does some public speaking, some writing. What can't he do? Michael Theo, lovely to meet you.
5: Hello, Ben. Thanks for having me.
3: Thank you for coming into the studio. Where have you come from to be here today?
5: Wollongong.
3: You live in Wollongong?
5: Yep.
3: Great part of the world.
5: I suppose it is.
3: You're not bagging Wollongong, are you? My mum's from Wollongong.
5: So are my parents.
3: What's wrong with Wollongong?
5: Nothing's wrong with Wollongong. It's a great place to be, but I've just outgrown the place.
3: How old are you now, Michael?
5: 32.
3: You've become a big star on the TV thanks to this show Love on the Spectrum. How often are you being stopped these days as you walk around the place?
5: It's a very regular occurrence, I'll admit.
3: And what do people want to know when they stop you? What's the thing they usually say to you?
5: They just usually tell me how much they love my work and telling me that I'm great and all that. And
3: is that a bit strange?
5: No, it's not strange. It's just normal now.
3: Is it nice? Do you like when people come up and say hello?
5: Yeah, I do. It's lovely.
3: So do any of our listeners, if they spot Michael out and about, you're more than happy for them to come up and say hello?
5: Yeah, of course. And I even allow selfies because people love and appreciate your work so much, the least you can do is just give them a moment of your time.
3: Right. So you're happy to have selfies. I just want to play you a little bit of a sample. If you haven't seen Love on the Spectrum, here's Michael.
6: I would like to start dating. I just don't really know how to get started because I've tried numerous ways and they've all been unsuccessful.
7: What's your greatest dream in life?
6: To become a husband.
3: Oh, your greatest dream is to become a husband. You haven't realised that dream yet?
5: I'm afraid not. But
3: is there someone special in your life at the moment?
5: There was for 18 months, but it just didn't work out the way we hoped it would.
3: Right. Well, what happened? It just kind of dwindled or something?
5: No, it wasn't like that. It's just that I told her that I just couldn't see a marriage evolving between us.
3: Oh, so you broke it off.
5: I'm afraid so. And I did feel some shame over it.
3: How did she take it?
5: She was emotional, but wasn't dramatic.
3: Do you try to be funny, or you're just funny without trying to be funny?
5: When I try to be funny, it doesn't work.
3: How's your mum? Because we've seen on the TV show that your mum offers you advice along the way.
5: She's doing quite well, thanks.
3: Can I just play people a little bit of a highlight of Michael talking to his mum? This is on Love on the Spectrum.
5: Sure, why not?
6: I've been single for 25 years. I'm not too willing to be single for another 25.
8: What if you are?
6: Mum, I still refuse to take that for an answer.
8: But it's not an answer. I'm just saying it's a hypothetical what if.
6: Not what if, it will.
8: Okay, that's it.
6: Not what if, it will.
8: It will. Okay.
3: Your poor old mum. I'm on your mum's side. She's just trying to help you, Michael.
5: Help me with what?
3: With your dating life.
5: I know, but That was 7 years ago, and I've grown a lot since then.
3: Okay, so if you're looking for a girlfriend today, what would you be looking for? Are there qualities you're looking for in a partner?
5: Yeah, there is. Someone who's easygoing, someone who's older than me, like in her 30s, mid right. to late 30s, I suppose. Someone that works full-time and drives, and someone that will just love me for me long-term.
3: Right, so why do you want her to be older than you?
5: Because I have a preference for older women.
3: You like older women?
5: Yep, for a number of reasons.
3: What are those reasons? You can tell me anything you want to tell me. What are those reasons?
5: But what I'm about to tell you is purely my perception and not exactly a fact.
3: Okay, so it's not scientifically proven.
5: No.
3: This is the world according to Michael Theo.
5: Exactly. I don't state things that are scientifically proven.
3: All right, what do you think? Why do you prefer older women?
5: It's because they're generally more intelligent, more secure, they're more sure of themselves, they have a high level of emotional intelligence, they know what they want, their taste in men is more refined, they're smarter with their assets, they're more content to settle down, and they care a lot less about frivolities.
3: Oh, all right. Well, message to some of the younger women out there. You've got to tick a few of these boxes if you're going to score a date with Michael. And what about all of these other things you're doing, including writing this book? I've got a copy of it in my hand, and this is a kid's book, Michael Theo, Edward's Astonishing Animals. What can you tell us about this book?
5: Sure, of course. It's about a 9-year-old boy on the autism spectrum named Edward. His name's Edward Philip Hartman. I named him after one of my heroes.
3: Okay.
5: Phil Hartman, God rest his soul.
3: Phil Hartman, the comedian, the American guy. I really love Phil Hartman as well. So you named him after Phil Hartman, and this is ideal for kids of all ages? How old would you say?
5: Children of all ages, but it's also ideal for parents who got kids on the spectrum. And I'll tell you the overall message of the book in a moment, but it's about Edward being on the spectrum, and he has trouble fitting in with his peers at school because of that reason. And he wishes for the ability to turn into any animal he wants to try and find his crowd.
3: Oh.
5: But what he doesn't know is this newfound ability is the key to what he craves, to be accepted amongst his peers.
3: Shh, don't tell any more. Do you know why?
5: Why?
3: We want people to buy the book. We can't have any spoiler alerts going out there. So the book is available right now, Edward's Astonishing Animals, and it looks like it'd be a great read for any young person out there. Can you give us some kind of understanding of what it's like to be on the spectrum? I'm sure that that's not an easy question to answer.
5: Being on the spectrum, for the most part, is actually a pretty great thing. I refuse to see it as a curse or a burden, no. I see it as more of a blessing, but at the same time, we feel like we're in a world that's not designed for us. And because even though autism is socially and publicly accepted today, in terms of employment and dating, there's still a fair bit of work to be done. But it still can be achieved. And I'm doing everything I can to make the world more inclusive for people on the spectrum. But there have been some times where I feel like that my efforts aren't doing enough.
3: Well, I think you've done a fantastic job at educating all of us about it, and you've been entertaining us while educating us, and I think that they are the best lessons. If we think back to when we're at school, if you had a teacher who was able to entertain the class while also educating us about all of those things that we need to know, I think they're the lessons that really stick with us.
5: Wow.
3: And what are the other projects coming up? Is there anything else happening in your life that we need to know about? What's next for Michael?
5: Well, there is a couple of other things in the pipeline, but I can't give away too much information just yet.
3: Okay.
5: But I am going to the gym for it. I'm getting toned.
3: You're getting...
5: for a specific role.
3: You're getting toned for a specific role?
5: Yeah.
3: So what, you're going to have the guns out and the six-pack and all that kind of thing?
5: Let's just see what happens, because I'm not trying to be like Chris Hemsworth. I also like to quickly mention that with the book, the overall message is, you might not be able to find your crowd yet, but you will. Give people time. They'll come around.
3: Well, we are in your crowd 100%. We think you're fantastic. And
5: I hope
3: that we see a lot more of you on the TV and in books and on podcasts and everywhere else.
5: I think you will. In fact, I was once a podcaster. My podcast, Mr. A+, had a great run for about 2 years, but that chapter's now closed.
3: Okay. And if there's any young woman out there who's a little bit older than you who would like to meet you, they can get in contact with us and we can forward their emails on to you. Is that fair enough?
5: Yeah, sure. That sounds fair enough.
3: It's lovely meeting you, mate, and thanks so much for coming in the studio.
5: My pleasure, Ben. Thank you.
3: Please get a copy of the book, and it is called Edward's Astonishing Animals by Michael Theo, one of the stars of the small screen. You've seen him on Love on the Spectrum. And he has educated us on what it's like for people on the spectrum, the autism spectrum. And now he's got this beautiful book for kids, Edward's Astonishing Animals.
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9: In the city, a crash with a motorbike involved. It's the corner of Castle Ray and Bathurst Streets with emergency services on the way. Coming out of Rose Bay, there's delays into Bellevue Hill on New South Head Road, citybound into Victoria Road. At Brighton Sands, broken down truck on President an avenue eastbound at the Grand Parade. At Thornlea, traffic lights are out on the Esplanade at Eddy Street. Also, the Ryde Bridge crawling out of roads up towards Top Ryde northbound. And also at North Narrabeen, a two-car crash on the Waycoast Parkway at Eleanora Road. It's westbound, and westbound traffic's heavy back to Pittwater Road. This is Will Bottom on 2GB.
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3: Thank you very much for being with us. Our number 131873, your messages. Morning, Ben. This is from Kip in Coogee. Spiro hosting with Dr. Ross Walker. How awesome. I'll definitely be tuning in. Love Spiro's enthusiasm. And Michael, he comes across as so funny, even though he probably doesn't intend to. Thanks for having him on. Another one on Michael Theo from Love on the Spectrum. Thank you for the interview with young Michael. Very inspiring and reassuring for all of us parents who look after kids with autism. This one, I'm 58 and I'll marry you, Michael. And Jerry says, Ben, I recommend that Michael looks for a lovely, wealthy woman in her late 90s.
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3: Now, some birthday messages. James wants to say happy birthday to his mum, Leanne, who's turning 61. And Amanda wants to give a birthday shout out to her mother-in-law, Sharon, who's turning 80.
14: Happy

0: Happy birthday, Leanne. Happy birthday, Sharon. A teenage girl's been charged following an attack on Sydney's northern beaches. Footage of the attack at North Curl Curl circulated on social media. A teenage girl was seen punching a boy's face and head and then kneeing him in the face. And then later on, she walked over to a group of boys on e-bikes who'd been filming on their phones. Police have now charged the 14-year-old over the attack. She'll appear at a children's court next month. Local councillor Vincent DeLuca has been in touch. He says, due to the pressure exerted on police by 2GB and Channel 9, the offender's now been charged. Thank you so much. Our community is grateful. No problem, Vincent. Thank you very much for your note. You're listening to Ben Fordham on 2GB. We're coming up to 8:30. It's time for Josh Bryant.
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2: It's 8:30. Good morning. I'm Josh Bryant. Hundreds of kilograms of illicit drugs has been found hidden in a diesel generator that was imported into Sydney. Dusty Fitzpatrick reports.
3: The generator is understood to have arrived at Port Botany in Sydney from Mexico via Malaysia. Authorities allege more than 100 kilograms of cocaine and 250 kilos of methamphetamine was stashed inside. The AFP has seized the drugs and is working to identify the criminal syndicate responsible for the importation. Officers are seeking assistance from people who may have been asked to help store the generator. Dusty Fitzpatrick, Sydney.
2: Police have now charged a man they believe was involved in the planning and coordination of a kidnapping in Mount Pritchard early this year. A 53-year-old was rescued from a Dural property 2 days after he was grabbed by a group outside a tobacconist. A teenager and two other men remain before the courts. Government sources say federal Labor is open to changes to its plans to tax trusts. The opposition claims the move would penalise parents who are trying to secure their children's futures. The Herald reports the public backlash is not pushing Labor to rethink its proposed capital gains tax changes. Iran says it is significantly expanding the area around the Strait of Hormuz over which it claims military control. Tehran insists recognition of its control over the key trade route is a non-negotiable part of any settlement to end the conflict. But US President Donald Trump says Washington will not give up until the shipping route is fully open.
4: We want it open. We want it free. We don't want tolls.
5: Can they keep their highly enriched uranium?
4: No. We get the highly enriched. We will get it. We don't need it. We don't want it. We'll probably destroy it after we get it, but we're not going to let them have it.
2: An after-school care centre in Sydney's inner suburbs has had its licence terminated over child safety concerns. An audit has detailed issues regarding the government and operation of the Darlow Play Centre in Darlinghurst. Today is National Walk to School Day, with primary school students encouraged to make their way to school on foot for at least part of the journey. The initiative aims to combat childhood obesity and improve classroom focus through daily exercise. The Pedestrian Council's Harold Scrooby says walking to school has a range of health benefits.
6: Over 25% of our children are now overweight or obese. Walking is probably the best way. Walking regularly is the best way for children to get back to good health.
2: And millions of people are expected to attend the Vivid Light Show across Sydney, which gets underway tonight in finance. The Dow Jones up 276 points at the close, the Nasdaq closing up 22, one Australian dollar buying 71.5 US cents.
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7: The Dolphins have overcome an Origin weakened roster to pick up a valuable 2 points on the road in Canberra. They've taken down the Raiders 30-22 for their fourth straight victory ahead of a bye next week. In Origin camp, Nathan Cleary is scoffing at criticism of Stephen Crichton's selection for the Blues. Crichton has been out of form at the Bulldogs and battling injury, but Cleary says the star centre always rises to the occasion. The
8: criticism's pretty ridiculous, to be honest. Every time he's been asked to do a job in a big game, he's gone over and above. Just his leadership as well, his presence. Every time I look across and I'm next to him on the field, I feel great.
7: Alex de Minaur has been drawn to face a qualifier in the first round of the French Open. He's warming up nicely, cruising into the semi-finals in Hamburg. And England coach Thomas Tuchel has overlooked Cole Palmer and Phil Foden for this year's FIFA World Cup. That's sport. I'm Mike Pearsall.
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11: In the city, emergency services attending to a motorcyclist who's been hit by a car on Bathurst Street near Castle Ray Street. Two lanes are closed as you head eastbound. Also into Moore Park, delays northbound on Anzac Parade approaching Cleveland Street and Lang Road. Brightless Sands, broken on truck on President Avenue, eastbound approaching the Grand Parade. Heavy delays through Bankstown, northbound on Stacey Street off Fairford Road up towards the shops, and the Hume Highway through Yagoona and Bankstown is also very heavy. At North Narrabeen, a crash earlier on the Wakehurst Parkway at Eleanora Road. This is Will Bottom on Sydney's traffic leader, 2GB.
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2: Partly cloudy with showers becoming less likely. Southerly winds, a top of 21 degrees on the coast, 20 in the west. Cloudy with showers tomorrow, more likely in the morning. A shower or two for Sunday, Monday. More showers forecast for Tuesday, Wednesday and Thursday. Right now, 15 degrees in town, humidity 90%. 15 at Bankstown and Lucas Heights, 14 at Campbelltown and Terry Hills, 17 Penrith. I'm Josh Bryant. 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
0: Thank you for being with us. Your chance to go to State of Origin Game 1 between now and 9 o'clock. We'll also check in with Mark Levy and Dancing Katarina, the 9-year-old trying to raise money for Ronald McDonald House. She's up to 4,416. We're trying to get her to $5,000. You can go to 2GB.com right now and kick that fundraising effort up to $5,000. It's at $4,416 right now. Now, the lowlife who stole a camera from a dead Bondi terror attack victim has been named. Danny Ridley has been charged with a string of offences. He'd been hired to work as a photographer at the Hanukkah by the Sea event on December 14. Former police detective Peter Maher had been there taking photos. That's when gunmen opened fire on the crowd, killing 15 people, and tragically, Peter was one of the victims. Moments after his death, Danny Ridley allegedly stole his camera. Then he allegedly sold it for $800 cash. Police have recovered the camera, which contains images of the final moments before the attack. Peter Maher's wife, Virginia, has thanked the police. She says all the victims' memories are a blessing and a legacy that should be honoured and treasured. 35-year-old Danny Ridley is on bail. He's due to face court next month. He's accused of one of the most heartless acts in the middle of Sydney's darkest hour.
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0: A big change is coming for inmates in New South Wales. They'll no longer be allowed to choose whether they're housed in a men's or women's jail. That decision will now be made by prison guards. The new rules are designed to stop inmates transferring jails by declaring themselves transgender. From now on, corrections officers have been told to disregard any inmate's gender identity. They must personally determine whether an inmate should be classified as male or female. Some of the factors they'll take into consideration include security risks, prison orders, and safety concerns. The new rules are being introduced after a change to the law, allowing trans people to alter the sex of their birth certificate without undergoing any surgery. According to the Daily Telegraph, there are currently 56 trans inmates in custody across New South Wales. All are being housed in correctional centres matching their biological sex. Last year, a trans worker convicted over a kidnapping sought a transfer to a female prison. The corrections minister rejected that request. And a double murderer also was denied a move to a women's prison last year. And we've got an update on a school bullying incident. Michelle joined us on the show yesterday. She told us that a daughter had been the victim of relentless bullying at Our Lady of Fatima Catholic Primary School in Kingsgrove. Michelle says it's become so bad her seven-year-old has made comments about taking her own life. Michelle ended up confronting the other student and has now copped a ban from the school for doing so. Another member of the school community has been in touch. They tell 2GB Breakfast, "My intention is not to criticise Michelle or dismiss the concerns raised regarding her daughter. I fully acknowledge that any allegation of bullying should be taken seriously. My concern is simply that another child has also been impacted and there is additional context. There's also concern that children involved may now be identifiable within the school community. I've been informed that other parents have raised concerns regarding separate interactions involving Michelle. I have intentionally not included those matters in detail as my focus is on the children." So that's from another member of the school community there at Our Lady of Fatima Catholic Primary School in Kingsgrove. And the New South Wales government has come up with a bold new plan to stop the spread of brumbies. They've committed to a trial of fertility control programs for the wild horses in the Snowy Mountains. The population of feral horses in the Kosciuszko National Park is surging. They reckon it's somewhere between 6,400 and 16,400. And that's about triple the previous year's count, according to the officials. The Environment Minister Penny Sharp says the government is taking a cautious approach. They're aiming to reach the required population target of 3,000 horses. She says no one wants to have these horses killed, but there are too many in the Kosciuszko National Park. National Parks and Wildlife will resume aerial shooting in June. And an independent expert is being engaged to design an initial reproductive control trial for the wild horses. So they're going to try a fertility control program. It's a measure that's been heavily pushed by the Animal Justice Party, and there'll be a report released today outlining several options.
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11: Blacktown build up of traffic on Main Street approaching Sunny Holt Road. At North Narrabeen, they've just reopened lanes in the Wakehurst Parkway after a crash earlier at Eleanora Road, but still heavy for westbound coming from Pittwater Road. Cherry Brook, both ways are slow on New Line Road around Purchase Road and County Drive. Also, Brighton Sands broken on truck. It's eastbound on President Avenue at the Grand Parade. In the city, a motorcycle was hit by a car on Bathurst Street at Castle Ray Street. Two eastbound lanes are closed, and from roads, very heavy Concord Road traffic over the Ride Bridge and up to Top Ride northbound. This is Will Bottom, 2GB.
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0: Hang on a moment. Breaking news. Breaking news. Steve says, Ben, my Google smart speaker has just come on with 2GB. Here's another one. Barbara says, good morning. My Google's now working. Loving the 2GB program. So is the Google issue fixed by Google? 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
0: Congratulations, young Katerina. You have raised the $5,000. You're at $1,600 yesterday. Now $5,000. Thanks to all of our wonderful listeners for your contributions. I'll see if I can shout out a few of your names between now and 9 o'clock. I might get some help from the team on that one. Mark Levy's coming up after 9. Congratulations on your great broadcast yesterday.
21: Thanks, Ben. Yeah, and thank you to all the listeners that came along as well. We've got a lot of listeners to 2GB and one of our network stations, 2LT, up in Lithgow. And we certainly are applying the pressure to the New South Wales government at the moment. And we'll also get the opposition leader to weigh in today, Kelly Sloan, on a few other issues as well, including some dramas in corrections. I've got Michael Sleeman, who's a well-known Sydney real estate agent, coming on the show with an interesting take on these tax changes and negative gearing and capital gains. So we'll talk to Michael about that. And Sarah McDonald, we usually talk on a Thursday, but we want to give the listeners who they want to hear from. So Sarah's going to come in and join us today for a bit of a fun chat in the final hour of the show for a Friday. So
0: considering
21: looking forward to a big
0: show. You are a senior member of the continuous call team. You might be able to help with this one. Let's do this though first. Now's the time to call the prize line number 1-300-722-873. Who am I? I played three games for New South Wales between 1989 and 1991. My heated face-to-face confrontation with Wally Lewis in the 1991 series is one of the most iconic State of Origin images. Let's have a listen to that.
22: Oh, Guyer and Lewis, they're mouthing off at each other over the top of David Manson's head. Billy Elias standing there like David.
0: Do you remember that?
21: I do. Little David Manson, the referee in between two giants alongside him. It was one of the great Origin moments.
0: And you can hear me on 2GB, on Sydney Now, on Sports Today, and on the Continuous Call team. My name is Levy.
21: Mark Geyer.
0: Let's find a winner right now. I think that's one of the easiest Blues clues we've done so far. We'll be listening after 9 o'clock.
21: Thanks, Benny.
0: Levy's coming up on your radio straight after 9, and we're finding a winner right now on the prize line number 1-300-722-873. We're learning more about a teenager accused of trying to hijack a plane. It's alleged that he told flight attendants he had bombs and needed to go into the cockpit. The now 19-year-old has faced a children's court. In March last year, he allegedly broke into Avalon Airport in Melbourne through a hole in the fence. He was wearing high vis. Then it's alleged he boarded a plane armed with a fake bomb and a shotgun. He then allegedly whispered to the flight crew that he had a bomb. He's accused of unzipping his jacket and trying to assemble a gun. And that's when a passenger tackled him. His lawyers are now arguing he had a mental impairment at the time. They say he should not be found guilty. Meanwhile, the prosecution alleges the teen had some sort of ideological and political motivation. He's expected to return to court next month.
3: Sydney's best breakfast.
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0: Did we make the quiz too easy today, Shane?
5: No, I don't think so, mate. The great MG. How good would he be in today's game? Imagine dropping him in the middle of a game.
0: I think they might need him at NRL headquarters. There's a bit of argument going on at the moment about rules in the game and stop starts and blowout score lines. How much do you love hearing MG on 2GB?
5: Oh, I love him, mate. I take every opportunity to listen to him and the rest of the team on continuous call team across the weekend. He's a great talent.
0: Well, mate, you've got two tickets to game one. Who's going with you?
5: I'll take my boy. He's 16, loves the Blues, loves footy. So, we'll be going to watch that game. Looking forward to it.
0: Fantastic, mate. Congratulations to you. Head to nrl.com/tickets to secure your seats. Ampol State of Origin. There's nothing like it.
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11: Earlier, car and motorbike crash in the city affecting Bathurst Street approaching Castle Ray Street. From roads, very heavy Concord Road traffic over the Rye Bridge and along Church Street through Rye up towards Morrison Road northbound. At Brightless Sands, a broken down truck on President Avenue. It's eastbound at the Grand Parade. Also, Thornlea traffic lights are out on the Esplanade at Eddy Street. At Blacktown, got a van broken down. It's westbound on Main Street at Sunny Holt Road. It's got delays back alongside the hospital on Blacktown Road, and there's a lot of traffic too through Wiley Park on King George's Road, southbound at Lakemba Street. This is Will Bottom on 2GB.
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0: Thanks to everyone who supported the 9-year-old dancing sensation Katerina raising money for Ronald McDonald House. She's hit the $5,000 mark. Thank you very much to Jeanette, Con, Anne, Nicole, John, Chloe, Rosie, Kelly, George, Elkin, Patricia, and Capital Design Works. Thank you very much for your contributions. If I left anyone off, my apologies. Next week, we're taking a close look at the Administrative Review Tribunal. They're the mob of unelected officials who love keeping foreign criminals in Australia. Recently, we told you how they'd saved a foreign offender from deportation because he's on the NDIS. Next week, we've got some more examples showing this tribunal protecting more grubs and thugs. One is a migrant from India, convicted of possessing child pornography. The tribunal reckons he was depressed and lonely when he was committing that crime. So he's allowed to stay. We'll also tell you about a man from the Philippines who committed offences involving a teenage schoolgirl in Australia. He's allowed to stay. There's also a rapist from Africa and a woman basher from Iran. In every case, the foreign offender was issued a deportation notice, but then the Administrative Review Tribunal stepped in and saved them from deportation. We've got a series of these exclusive cases to share with you. You'll hear them here next week.
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0: What about this? The Snowy Hydro 2 Chief. Dennis Barnes was paid a $323,000 bonus. Four other senior executives, a total $919,000 in bonuses. This is in the last financial year. So what are we talking? $1.2 million worth of bonuses? I thought bonuses were for people who'd done a good job. No offence to these people, but Snowy 2 has been an unmitigated disaster. So a review to determine cost blowouts beyond the $12 billion budget is due, and Snowy Hydro's chief executive, Dennis Barnes, received a $323,000 bonus on top of his $1.7 million salary last financial year. Geez, Dennis is on a good wicket. Four other senior executives received about $919,000 in what they call variable pay. Look, I don't know what's variable about it. I do know that we've got to pay it no matter what. And there are calls for a royal commission to be launched into Snowy 2. The cost of the energy project has blown out so many times. The price tag is now understood to be around the $42 billion mark. 42? When Malcolm Turnbull first announced the project, it was $2 billion. Now they're talking about it being 20 times that figure. And I told you recently, the economist Bruce Mountain and energy executive Ted Woodley have been calling for an inquiry. They say it's one of the biggest disasters in Australian infrastructure history. According to their estimates, Snowy and its infrastructure costs have ballooned by about 2,000%. That estimate includes $20 billion in direct construction costs, $8 billion in interest charges over the 15-year build, and $12 billion on transmission infrastructure. And there's a lot of secrecy surrounding all of these things. The former Labor politician Jenny George has told The Australian previously, with the National Disability Insurance Scheme, at least you know the cost of it. But a lot of this is hidden, and you just wouldn't know it.
15: Sydney's best breakfast.
4: 2GB.
0: And a dishonourable mention before we go to the Veterans Minister Matt Keogh. While he's been taking away funding to the family of VC recipient Corporal Cameron Baird, it's been revealed today that Matt Keogh charged taxpayers for his wife to take a trip to Sydney for the LGBTI Military Pride Ball, a $2,800 trip one way, $2,900 return, $500 on a hotel room, $300 on government cars. And this is the same Matt Keogh who said to the family of Corporal Cameron Baird, sorry, we don't have $2,500 for you, so you can fly around the country and educate community groups and school kids about the Victoria Cross and the Australian Defence Force. And as David Elliott has said today in the Daily Telegraph, the hypocrisy is breathtaking. We mentioned that case earlier, but I just wanted to bring it back so it's not lost. And another dishonourable mention, Chris Bowen, the climate change minister, in the last 3.5 years, he spent more than $1 million on travel. He's visited 25 countries over 3 years and spent more than $1 million of our money on travel. Of course, we pick up the bill. So Chris Bowen spending $1 million over 3.5 years, and Matt Keogh, happy to pay for his wife, but not for the family of Corporal Cameron Baird. And that's our show for today and for this week. Thanks very much for tuning in. A reminder, you can send an email anytime if you want us to investigate anything. Ben@2GB.com. 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Highlights from today's show up on the website. Sienna Williams is the executive producer of the 2GB Breakfast Show. I want to say thank you to Spiro Christopoulos, Lucy Borg, Riley Mullins, Maddie Warden, Mark Churches from the digital team, our night editors, Darcy Richardson, Kitty Masters and Camilla Bailey. And thank you to you for tuning in, and I hope you tune in again next week. Have a good one. Bye-bye.
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7: It's 9 o'clock. Good morning. I'm Josh Bryant. The government admits there are real concerns out there regarding the changes to the capital gains tax discount, but denies that the proposal is undercooked. Government sources have said while Labor is open to potentially modifying its plan to tax discretionary trusts, they're holding firm on the proposed CGT overhaul. Assistant Minister Dr. Andrew Charlton's told today some businesses will actually be better off under the government's plan.
8: Taking away the CGT discount and replacing it with a different kind of discount. A kind of discount that is based on inflation. And that discount will in some ways be better and fairer than the previous type of discount.
7: A Sydney teacher has been charged with child grooming and possessing child abuse material. Police received a tip-off leading them to raid a property in Sydney's southwest and seize electronic devices. Detectives also allegedly uncovered online communications with a teenage girl over the span of 4 years. 7 women and 14 children linked to ISIS have left a camp in Syria and are now on their way back to Australia. It's understood the group is now travelling to Damascus before they fly home. It's unclear exactly when they will touch down in Australia. Millions of dollars is being allocated for projects aimed at reducing the number of pedestrian fatalities in New South Wales. The investment will fund 19 initiatives in high activity area. The Centre for Road Safety Chief Bernard Carlin says it will make it safer for people to get around on foot.
9: As well as reducing the speed zones to 40 kilometres an hour, there'll be improvements such as wider footpaths, upgraded pedestrian crossing.
7: A report shows electric vehicle sales in Australia have reached record highs this year, driven by the surging fuel prices. EV purchases have jumped 65% in the first quarter of 2026 compared to the same time last year. Also making news, more than 350 kilograms of illicit drugs has been found stashed inside a diesel generator that was shipped to Sydney. And a survey has found 1 in 4 Australian families is cutting back on children's sport due to cost of living pressures. Gabriel Hodson explains.
10: A national Compare Club survey of 1,000 parents has found many riddled by guilt, with 1 in 4 ditching kids' sport to save cash. It's also found that where there's financial pressure, half of all families are having more arguments about money. News Corp says 55% of parents with a child under 18 describe themselves as struggling or just getting by. 42% of these families are also spending less on music, dance and tutoring. Gabriel Hodson reporting.
7: In finance, the Dow Jones closed up 276 points, the Nasdaq up 22, one Australian dollar buying 71.5 US cents.
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12: Raiders coach Ricky Stewart has teed off at the state of the game following his side's 30-22 loss to the Dolphins in Canberra. He wrapped up his press conference inside 2 minutes without taking a single question. Stewart says he's been left confused by how the game is officiated, claiming interpretations are changing week to week.
13: I mean, you can't have a rule and apply it 1 week and not the next week. It's just, as I say, I've never been so confused, and it's disappointing because I love the game.
12: In Origin camp, the Blues have the day off today on the Central Coast. In AFL, Hawthorn has defeated Adelaide by 9 points in Launceston. Brooks Koepka leads the PGA Tour's Byron Nelson after an 8-under par opening round. And another lay day has been called at the Surfing Championship Tour event at Raglan in New Zealand. That's sport. I'm Mike Pearsall.
7: 9:04, that's the latest news and sport.
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11: Guildford, a crash on Woodville Road. It's northbound at Springfield Street. Through Blacktown, a broken down van on Main Street. Westbound at Sunny Hill Road. At Thornlea, traffic lights are out on the Esplanade at Eddy Street. The Ryde Bridge has some really heavy northbound traffic. Delays start near IKEA at Rhodes on Concord Road northbound coming off Homebush Bay Drive. Brightless Sands, broken down truck, which is eastbound on President an avenue at the Grand Parade. South Dowling Street, Moore Park, slow northbound approaching Cleveland Street, and there's heavy traffic through Lithgow on the diversion for the Great Western Highway, which remains blocked both ways at Victoria Pass. 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
7: Partly cloudy with showers becoming less likely through the morning. Southerly winds a top of 21 on the coast, 20 in the west. Cloudy with showers tomorrow, more likely in the morning. A shower or two Sunday, Monday, more showers. Forecast Tuesday, Wednesday and Thursday. Right now 15 degrees in town, humidity 90%, 16 at Bankstown, Gosford and Penrith, 15 at Campbelltown and Lucas Heights. I'm Josh Bryant. 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
20: A very good morning to you and happy Friday. It's the 22nd of May. I'm Mark Levy. Welcome to Mornings as we broadcast in Sydney, Canberra and across Australia on the 2GB app. Coming up on the show today, Anthony Albanese could walk back the controversial tax changes on trusts. Two of his government ministers' wasteful spending in the spotlight again. Australian families cutting back on kids' sport due to the cost of living. While in the NRL last night, the Dolphins claimed another victory, but the focus well and truly on State of Origin 1. Quick look at Sydney evening's weather. We're in from showers today with a top of 21 in the city, 20 out west. Sadly, looks like the wet weather is going to hang around for the weekend while in Canberra. Morning frost and a partly cloudy day, reaching a high of 17 degrees. As always, I would love to hear from you. The number to call 131-873. You can email me at 2gb.com and you can text me 0460-873-873. And as Ben mentioned in that last half hour, and Shane from Orange has just said, good morning, Mark. My Google just started playing 2GB again. You little beauty, we are back in business. So thank you for your patience, everyone, and I'm glad we are back operating as normal. Well, as you know, I was broadcasting from Lithgow yesterday, and the three-hour trek back to Sydney gave me plenty of time to think. As I drove down the Blue Mountains via the diversion due to the closure of the Great Western Highway, the voices of those frustrated business owners, they kept ringing in my ears. And, you know, as you heard yesterday, they're not just tired, they are exhausted, furious, and they've been pushed to the brink. They need help, and they need it now. Instead, they're being ignored. And I've actually come to the conclusion that the New South Wales Premier Chris Minns and this Labor government do not give a rat's about those people who live west of Penrith. Why? Because they won't determine whether he wins the next election. It's pathetic. I walked away from our community forum with a clearer understanding of what the underlying problem is with our politicians these days, and that is that they're not interested in improving the lives of Australians. No, they're only willing to make decisions that get themselves re-elected. And when it's an issue like the Convict Bridge at Victoria Pass, which was built in the 1830s, they've just kicked it down the road until it's someone else's problem. How else do you explain the reluctance from both major parties to fix Mitchell's Causeway, which has been allowed to deteriorate to a point where the whole thing could collapse down the mountain unless something is done about it? But the ultimate slap in the face was the announcement from the New South Wales Minister for Small Business and Recovery, Janelle Saffin, yesterday. Faced with a catastrophic ongoing crisis, the New South Wales government turned up empty-handed, smiled, and offered the affected business owners pocket change. Ms. Saffin called it a modest rescue package. Well, I describe it as a drop in the ocean for a community that's drowning. $10,000 for a small business in a select few towns, really? $15,000 for some of the local councils to promote their region, really? What's the point of promoting an area of New South Wales where it takes money?

0: the business owners, and they are underestimating regional New South Wales. These people deserve better, and I won't stop fighting until they get it. And I'll be heading back to Lithgow to make keep making plenty of noise. So that's what's happening there. I'll come to some of the spending that's going on in various forms of government in just a moment, but I want to bring in Ryan at Penrith before we continue on, because we've got, by the looks of things, a police chase underway. Ryan, good morning, mate. What have you seen?
1: G'day, Mark. Yeah, mate, I was just travelling on the Hume Highway heading down past Campbelltown. Saw a green, looks like it was on an X1 BMW speeding past, and then all of a sudden there was about a dozen police cars, highway patrol cars chasing the vehicle. Saw a police officer on the side of the road with road spikes. Looked like they got off on onto Narellan Road, heading towards Narellan's Cairns event. So, yes, that's pretty big
0: gun on there. All right, Ryan, mate, we've got a bit of a dodgy line there. It's a bit hard to hear you, but from what we've been told by Ryan, and we're getting a few more reports, six police cars speeding down Narellan Road westbound, all in a convoy. If you can see what's going on, folks, like Ryan, if you can give me a ring, 131873. I know Will Bottom's chasing some details at the moment as well, as is my team, but we've got a developing situation with a police chase. It's made its way from the Hume Highway onto Narellan Road, so if you can see what's happening. And thank you, Ryan. You're our eyes and ears out there. The number to call, 131873. Thanks, mate. Appreciate the update on that. More on that when we can get some more details. Now, just returning to the news of the day, and, you know, talking about that $3.5 million support package, right, from the New South Wales government, it went down like a lead balloon yesterday. And to put that into perspective, the local, state and federal governments, gee, they waste some money, don't they? And they're doing it at a time when Australians are struggling through a cost of living crisis, which includes the exorbitant price we're paying for fuel and to keep the lights on at home. There's rising interest rates for mortgage holders. Those unemployment figures released yesterday also show they've jumped to the highest levels since the depths of the pandemic. But you and me, the hardworking taxpayers of Australia, are forking out over $1 million, yes, $1 million, for Chris Bowen to travel the world to talk about climate change. What about the hypocrisy, though? Bobo happy to sit in the business class seat and travel the world on a plane that's contributing to our emissions. I think he needs to explain himself today, along with Matt Keogh. But I'll start with Minister Bowen first up here, because there's a report today in the Telegraph that points to the fact that we have forked out $1.035 million over 3.5 years, so the Energy and Climate Change Minister can jet across 25 countries. Can you believe this? The objective, the failed vanity-fueled bid to host the United Nations COP31 climate summit in 2026. Now, as you know, Australia lost the hosting rights to Turkey, but don't worry, because Mr. Bowen didn't come away empty-handed. No, he was given the coveted consolation prize, the title as COP President of Negotiations. And where is he this week? Well, President Bowen is rubbing shoulders with the Danish royal family. How is that helping Australians afford their power bills? And the irony of Bobo's travel schedule is as thick as the smog his flights have created. The minister and a single staffer have managed to pump an estimated 158,600 kilograms of carbon into the atmosphere via business class flights. I'll say it again, 158,600 kilograms. Has he heard of a Zoom meeting or a phone call? Now, if Mr. Bowen's $1 million frequent flyer account is a symptom of government waste, enter the Veterans Affairs Minister, Matt Keogh, whose travel habits are just tone deaf. Now, Mr. Keogh recently approved a decision to axe a modest, long-standing annual travel allowance given to Doug and Kay Baird. They're the grieving parents of the late Corporal Cameron Baird, VC, who made the ultimate sacrifice in Afghanistan. The allowance covered their travel costs to keep their son's legacy alive. But the minister ratified the decision of his department, which deemed the allowance, that allowance, as a, quote, unnecessary expense. Well, this will infuriate you because it's made me ropeable this morning. Guess what Matt Keogh thinks is a worthwhile expense? A single 24-hour luxury junket to attend the LGBTI Military Pride Ball at Crown.

0: and Barangaroo in Sydney. I'm not kidding. Mr. Keogh billed taxpayers $2,881.40 to fly his wife, Annabelle, from Perth, and another $2,909.55 to fly back the next day. Combined with a $518 hotel room and nearly $300 for government cars, a single night of spousal luxury cost the taxpayer more than the entire annual allowance previously granted to the parents of a war hero. What a disgrace. The hypocrisy is breathtaking. In opposition, Mr. Keogh rallied against the luxury excess of taxpayer-funded flights, yet now in government, the minister scraps the funding of a Victoria Cross family while lavishing his own wife with five-star taxpayer-funded travel. These aren't isolated administrative errors, folks. They are indicative of a systemic culture of entitlement. And it's reached a point where all levels of government in this country are completely insulated from the economic reality confronting the very people who elected them. Well, Australians are starting to wake up to this wasteful spending. While we're tightening our belts, the government splurge. Just think about it. They keep asking us to endure the pain while they enjoy the perks. Well, it's time they looked out their business class windows and realised the struggling Australians below them. We are not their ATM. If this government refuses to rein in its own vanity and greed during a cost of living crisis, then taxpayers will do it for them. Because come election day, Australians won't just remember the bills they couldn't pay, they'll remember the politicians who flew right over the top of them. Do you agree with me, folks? 131873, the number. You can email me at 2gb.com. 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Here I am fighting for compensation for people in the Blue Mountains and in the Central West for a closure of the Great Western Highway, and yet we've got ministers of the Crown in Canberra who are taking away money that's being spent for entitlements, for, you know, grieving family members of war heroes to go around and make sure that the legacy of their son flows on. All the while, Matt Keogh's happy to fly his wife, business class, $2,000, put her up at a fancy hotel for a pride ball in Sydney. Give me a break. 131873, the number. You can email me at 2gb.com. You can text me, 0460 873 873. They wonder why we sit here and get cranky from time to time, folks. Unbelievable. Now, speaking of the government, the clock is ticking, isn't it? The budget announced last week by the Treasurer has resulted in Labor going from the penthouse to the outhouse in the space of a few days. Facing a severe backlash over sweeping tax overhauls, Prime Minister Anthony Albanese is already signalling a willingness to retreat on the controversial trust reforms. However, he's stubbornly digging in on these capital gains tax changes. Paul Sakar writing today in the Herald, the public furor isn't persuading Labor to rethink its CGT plans. They think the silent majority of voters, particularly young people without assets, are either pleased or unaware of the changes. The government is, however, open to a reversal or amendments on its move to include discretionary testimony trusts in its minimum 30% tax on discretionary trusts, or the death tax, as we've described it, and the opposition is certainly describing it as. Now, look, these changes are unfair, and they are a direct attack on aspiration. They target hard-working Aussies who have and want to set themselves up for the future. Anthony Albanese's already proven he's a liar, but if the Prime Minister wants to protect whatever legacy he's got left, he needs to scrap these changes. It was always going to be a high-stakes gamble, and it's backfired big time on the Albanese government. Labor, you see, has forgotten a basic truth. Australians don't hate success. They actually want to achieve it. By targeting capital gains and squeezing trusts, the government isn't just taxing wealth, they're punishing hard work. They're telling small business owners, mum and dad investors and families trying to build a future that their hard work is just a piggy bank for Canberra. And the government's excuse that it's the silent majority who supports them, tell you what, that's wishful thinking. Young people might not own assets yet, but I'll tell you one thing, they want the chance to buy them in the future. Labor's change has just kicked the ladder away from the next generation, and voters can smell political panic a mile away. If Anthony Albanese thinks a minor tweak will fix this mess, well, he's wrong. And if Labor wants to avoid an election disaster, they need to scrap these unfair tax grabs entirely, swallow their pride, and start backing the people who actually keep the country running. Is that too much to ask? You can have your say this morning on 131873. Geez, we've got some drama and corrections in New South Wales, haven't we? The Minister Anilak Chandavong's overseeing a dog's breakfast After prison officers walked off the job yesterday over the closure of the two wings at Goulburn Jail, which we've spoken about. You'll remember I had a chat to the minister on this show, and he pointed to the concerns, the apparent concerns of prison officers themselves as the reason for the closure of these 100-year-old heritage wings. But ever since that conversation, I get email after email from prison guards inside Goulburn Jail who are saying the complete opposite. So, look, it's time for the minister clearly to sit down with the union, the prison officers, and sort this out. And if he's not up to the task, give the portfolio to someone else who is. Because at the moment, Adelaide Chantavong does not fill me with any hope whatsoever. Meantime, James O'Doherty reporting prison guards will now decide whether transgender inmates are housed in men's or women's jails rather than allowing prisoners to choose for themselves. So finally, some common sense. I would have thought if you're born a biological male, you should serve your time in a men's prison. But we've seen examples of that not being the case, especially down there in Victoria. I'll have a bit more to say about the ABC boss, the chairman, Kim Williams, who's having a crack at News Corp and broadcasters like me for criticising the public broadcaster for refusing to adopt the same definition of anti-Semitism that's been accepted by the government and the Royal Commission. He's also not happy with criticism of the ABC's coverage of the war in Gaza. And the other story I wanted to touch on off the top of the show, I really want to lend my support to something that's been floated by one of the former NRL players, Tom Burgess, in support of Jai Arrow, who, as you know, has been diagnosed with motor neurone disease. Tom has posted on social media, and I know a number of the other NRL players have jumped on board with this. We have a thing called Try July, so one of the betting organisations in July, for every try that's scored, makes a donation to charity. Well, Tom Burgess has come up with the idea of, well, let's have Try July for Jai. In other words, let's raise money for motor neurone disease research. And one man who you'd be familiar with, Professor Dominic Rowe, who my predecessor, Ray, spoke to at length, and you know that Ray was a driving force behind the need to raise awareness and money for motor neurone disease research. It's something I'm also very passionate about because of the connection I have through a dear friend of mine, Christy, who lost her father to motor neurone disease, and I watched his deterioration. It was just heartbreaking. So the game itself is rallying around Jai Arrow, and I think this is a fantastic idea, and I would implore the NRL to support it as well. Try July for Jai. I think it's got a nice ring to it, and it would certainly make a difference. Now we go to sport. Shortened round in the National Rugby League this weekend for obvious reasons, with Origin on Wednesday night. Stephen Crichton trained with the Blues yesterday. Ben Walker in Queensland dismissing concerns that Sam Walker, his son, isn't tough enough for Origin. Amid these revelations, the halfback had 22 painkilling needles in his rookie season. Apparently my comments about the appointment of Ashley Klein as the referee for game one have gone viral on the social media. Let's just hope he allows the game to flow. NRL last night, Dolphins beat Canberra 30-22, and I'll be back tonight from 7 with the continuous call team to broadcast the game between Canterbury and Melbourne. Hawthorn beat Adelaide by 9 points down in Launceston in the AFL. Richmond and Essendon meet tonight at the MCG. The Swans are on the road tomorrow against Geelong, and the Giants are at home to the Brisbane Lions. Sydney FC unbeaten in 7 games under their new coach Patrick Kisnorbo. They'll be looking to make it 8 in a row, I guess you'd say, tomorrow when they take on Auckland in the A-League Grand Final. Max Jorgensen has declared his intention to lock down the 15-jumper for the Waratahs after being switched from the wing to fullback this season. He'll get another chance to impress tonight when New South Wales tackles the Brumbies at Allianz Stadium. Supercars are racing in Tassie. We've got the Giants at home in Super Netball. The Swifts are on the road this weekend. Bruce McAvaney's been awarded the Commonwealth Games Order of Merit. Congratulations to Bruce. And we'll check in with the boys from Better to run through all the footy tips. And I think Piggy's horse, Flying Destiny, is running again tomorrow in Brisbane. So we'll have a closer look at that for you with the boys later in the show. So there's plenty for us to talk about this morning. If you've got an opinion to share, story to tell, something to report, the number to call 131873. You can email me at 2gb.com and you can text me 0460 873873. You're with Mark Levy as we broadcast on 2GB in Sydney through the 2GB app and via network stations right across Australia. Bob says, morning, Mark. Politicians don't care about spending money. It's you and me that pay the price, some of them Teflon-coated. Thank you, Bob. Andrew writes, we need to do what the government says, not what the government does. Bobo and Albo know best. Thank you, Andrew. Rob this time, Mark, that's more than the people up in the mountains are getting. How pathetic. in terms of the money that we're spending at the moment on our politicians. Government officials are acting like they're superior than the rest of us and think the people don't see through their BS and won't speak up. Well, it's amazing what a 3 hours of thinking time can do for you in the car on the way home from Lithgow, because I did a hell of a lot of thinking on the way home, interrupted, of course, by a few phone calls along the way. But, I just thought, you know, when you put together a broadcast like we did yesterday in Lithgow and you speak to locals, and I was there probably half an hour after the show, went and saw one of our advertisers, Aria Homes New South Wales, their display home to Steve and his cousin who were there. You hear stories and you hear the frustrations. And look, at the end of the day, I sit in this chair and yes, I'm paid to give my opinion, but I'm also here to give you a voice and to give you the chance to express how you feel. And, don't get me wrong. I listen to your stories and I take each and every one of them on board. You know, some people criticize me from time to time. I get it. It comes with the nature of doing this job. But one thing I do is I listen, and I think I've made that clear over the 18 months that I've been hosting this show. I love listening to your stories, and I love fighting for you. And when I think about where we're spending money at the moment and the fact that we spend so much money overseas and we waste money on flying people around the country and, in Bobo's case, around the world, I just think to myself, why should I have to sit here and fight on behalf of the people of the mountains and the central west to just get them some damn compensation for the closure of a bridge that was built in the 1830s. It's just wrong. And I wanted to share with you this morning as well, just before I get to a break, a gentleman handed this to my boss, Greg Burns, who was out there at Lithgow with us yesterday. And, you know, I made the point to Paul Toole, the Shadow Roads Minister, and I made the point to Josh Murray, the boss of Transport for New South Wales, and Janelle Saffin. As much as at the moment I'm pointing the finger at the Minns Labor government, they're the government of the day, they need to take responsibility. This is a blight on the previous governments that have neglected Mitchell's Causeway. Built in the 1830s, no one's touched it, it's been allowed to deteriorate to a point where it's simply unusable. And all those that have been in government and in the various roads portfolios should be putting up their hand and saying, you know what, Mark, you're right, we've stuffed it up. We have completely stuffed it up. Well, have a listen to this. This is a newspaper article to June 1950, the Lithgow Mercury. Some interesting comments in these, including Main Roads Department engineers have little knowledge of the actual road foundations. These were laid by convict labour, and the Mount Victoria Pass area was not surveyed until a few years ago. Thus, the strength of the foundations in many sections in more or less an unknown quantity, and there can be no guarantee that further heavy rain will not seriously damage the highway. So he's photocopied this article from the Lithgow Mercury in June 1950. Concerned that further heavy falls of rain, loosened rock and earth might block the Great Western Highway at several points near Mount Victoria, Main Roads Department workmen have anxiously watched cracks developing in hillsides in danger points throughout the area. So clearly, and there's proof in black and white, proof in black and white that we were having these conversations and there were news articles being reported as far back as June of 1950. Yet in 2026, we have the main artery between Sydney and the Great Western Highway closed with no time frame and a pathetic $3.5 million rescue package for the residents and business owners who are affected by this. Give me a break. It's right on 9:30. We'll come back with plenty of your feedback right after this.
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2: Campbelltown police chase underway. There's a lunatic behind the wheel of a grey SUV. It's affecting Narellan Road near the Hume Motorway. It looks like he's just got onto the Hume Motorway to head south towards Canberra, but possibly gone south down the northbound on-ramp, the northbound off-ramp, where you normally come off the motorway to come into Narellan or towards Penrith. He's gone down that ramp the other way. At Blacktown, earlier breakdown on Sunny Holt Road at Main Street, and the Ride Bridge has some really heavy traffic as you come out of roads. Concord Road across the Ride Bridge up to Top Ride. 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
0: So you heard that call a little earlier from Ryan on this police chase. Will Bottom's just given you an update as well for our listeners on 2GB in Sydney. Greg's on the M5. He's got an update for us as well. Greg, you've seen this car?
5: Oh, mate, I was travelling south towards Campbelltown and it came down the on-ramp from the Roland onto the freeway and then crossed the incorrect side of the road on the M5. I think it's returned to the correct side of the road and there's about 6-7 police cars, bikes and the helicopter.
0: Right.
5: Chasing it towards Campbelltown. However, I just saw the helicopter heading east. So it may have turned off the freeway. I'm not sure.
0: All right. So you mentioned that it went onto the wrong side of the road. Greg, I thank you for the update. I've got calls coming through left, right and centre here. Brad's at Campbelltown. He's just seen the BMW as well. Brad, what do you got for me, mate?
6: Yeah, mate, it came screaming past me on the opposite side of the road, heading northbound with a couple of police cars chasing it on the other side of the road.
0: All right. Well, look, just take care, folks, because we have seen quite a number of these police pursuits in recent weeks. If you see and you can hear some sirens in the background around that Campbelltown area, obviously they're trying to bring this under control. Will's keeping an eye on things for us as well. So if we get any more updates, we'll let you know. But we know that this car is around that Campbelltown area now. Thank you to those people calling in and letting us know. We'll keep an eye on it. Developing situation of police pursuit in Sydney Southwest. The number 2GB.com. Click onto the feedback icon. Now, some breaking news out of the Telegraph as well. It's always busy on a Friday. Mark Morrie and Josh Hanrahan are reporting a senior member of the Coconut Cartel has been shot in Vietnam, with Sydney's gang war now spreading overseas. Lorenzo Lamalu, the leader of the gang and a former associate of the Alamedine crime family, is believed to have died overnight after being hit by a number of bullets in Ho Chi Minh City. The Telegraph has obtained images of a person crouching near the body of Lamalu, also known as Renzo. It's believed another Coconut Cartel associate was also injured in the shooting. Police believe Lamalu is a senior member of the gang and an associate of Anthony Pele, who is wanted on murder charges by police and is also believed to be hiding overseas. Lamalu was formerly a close friend of rapper and Alamedine associate A. Huncho. The Coconut Cartel is an emerging crime network that has declared it is going to take over Sydney, targeting the powerful Alameddine family, which has ruthlessly ruled the city's underworld since wiping out their rivals, the Hamsey crime group, in recent years. So just repeating that breaking news from Mark Morrie and Josh Hanrahan at the Telegraph, a senior member of the Coconut Cartel has been shot in Vietnam. His name, Lorenzo Lamalu. So this gang war now spreading overseas. 131873, the number, 2gb.com. Click onto the feedback icon if you would like to join us. And one other story that I didn't mention off the top of the show, and it's something that I've certainly had a fair bit to talk about and say about, is these ISIS-linked women and children. Well, the remaining women and children have been released from the Al-Roj detainment camp in northern Syria and are now in Damascus, we're being told, ahead of booking flights home to Australia. Overnight vision captured by an ABC News crew in Syria showed a minivan transporting the remaining families and children out of the camp. All seven remaining mothers and 14 children left the camp, although one woman is subject to a temporary exclusion order barring her from re-entry to Australia. The entire 21-person group are now in Damascus, where they've been collected, where they have collected their passports, transported to Syria's capital in February and left in safekeeping by Sydney general practitioner Dr. Jamal Reefy as they prepare to fly back to Australia. Airline tickets, it's understood, have not yet been purchased. The government denying helping the cohort return. But as I keep pointing out on this program, the government can deny it all it likes. But when the government's in charge of the departments that provide the documentation for these ISIS-linked women and children to return to Australia, it flies in the face of what the government is saying. You can't deny helping them to come home when your ministerial departments are the ones providing them with the documentation to arrive back in Sydney and in Melbourne. 131873, the number. Mark, your comments on the disgraceful government spending is brilliant, brilliant, brilliant. Please continue. You echo our voices. Thank you. Mark, you're so right. Labor has complete contempt for Australians. Albanese pushing through taxes that Australians voted against in the Shorten election. He has constantly lied before elections. He's destroyed our vote and is shredding democracy. Well, as I keep saying, folks, and you're going to hear it a lot more in the lead up to the next election, never forget what Anthony Albanese said.
7: That my word is my bond.
0: His word is his bond. Well, if that's the case,
8: any changes to negative gearing and capital gains tax setting?
9: Yes. How hard is it for the 50th time?
10: Our position's very clear. That's not what we're doing.
11: I want you to say tonight, categorically, negative gearing is off the table.
10: Yeah, it's off the table.
0: Off the table. Until the budget. G'day, Mark. Your broadcast yesterday from Lithgow was brilliant, giving a voice for the suffering people in those areas and sticking up those self-centred politicians who sit on their hands and enjoy their lunches while families struggle. I've said it before and I'll say it again. I'll have you in the trenches with me any day and back you to the hills. Keep up the good work, mate, from Rob at Bateman's Bay, a Sharky supporter. Thank you, Rob. I said from day one, I'm a man of my word. I'm here to fight for you guys. If there's an issue that we find that needs to be seized upon and fixed and also rectified, we'll continue to fight for that necessary change. And what the government announced yesterday, $3.5 million. In fact, I'll find out what the opposition leader, Kelly Sloane, thinks about it in the second hour of the program. And, you know, as much as I complimented Janelle Saffin for turning up yesterday, it's not really her responsibility to fix this road. That's not her portfolio. That responsibility falls to Jenny Aitchison, who's on leave. Okay, well, therefore it falls on into the hands of John Graham, the acting roads minister. So, anyway, we touched on that yesterday. I'm not going to get the blood pressure raised again. Thanks for all, Mark. You're awesome telling it how it is, as the government never, ever will tell the truth from T. And, Mark, listen to the show yesterday at Lithgow. Must commend you for fighting for those people. It was a brilliant broadcast. Thank you for doing it. Bev, it was my pleasure. We'll take a break. 20 minutes to 10. Mark Levy here on 2GB Mornings.
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0: Did you know that 18 of the 20 players named in the New South Wales Blues State of Origin team for Game 1 were supported in their junior footy days by their local registered club? 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And Hamoli Olakau'atu, well, he donned the Baralla Bears jersey in his younger days, supported by Canterbury Leagues. 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
0: 16 minutes to 10. Geez, it was only, Monday when I was in Brisbane. I spoke to the Queensland Sports and Olympics Minister, Tim Mander. Geez, this has gone well for Tim. He sensationally stood aside from his post after becoming embroiled in an election scandal. He stepped down from the state cabinet after being referred to federal police by the Australian Electoral Commission. He's now facing a potential criminal investigation into whether he committed electoral fraud. It's been revealed he was enrolled to vote at his electorate office address, but at the time, it's believed he'd been living in taxpayer-funded accommodation at Parliament. In a statement released late on Thursday, so yesterday, Mr. Mander said he was standing aside while the matter was resolved. Now, all of this is quite interesting because, as I just said, he was talking to us on Monday and has been involved in a few awkward situations lately. He was also referred to the Queensland Crime and Corruption Commission over an allegation that he failed to disclose his relationship with the Child Safety Minister, Amanda Cam. And I asked him. I asked him directly. I said, you know, any concerns here, Tim, around your future as the Minister for Olympic Games and Sport? Well, he replied saying this.
21: Mark, there's been a lot of political skullduggery happen over the last few weeks around this issue. The referral, by the way, was done by the Labor Party. This is often a political tactic. I actually quite welcome the referral. I'm very, very confident that the CCC will look at this and it won't take them very long to realise it's a load of hot air. And in the meantime, I'm just getting on with the job. And, you know, that's being the Minister for Sport, and there's no better job, I believe, in the government, and as well as that, the Olympics and Paralympics Minister. not to forget racing as well. We had a big, you know, Doomben 10,000 on the weekend with a great win by Rothfire. So, you know, it's the political stuff that's in the background. It's annoying, but, you know, I'm just getting on with it and I've got no fear at all.
0: Mm. That didn't age well. 131873, the number. 2GB. He's put himself on report. Tim, the old NRL referee, he's put himself on report. Hey, by the way, the Lollybug, who we spoke to yesterday in Lithgow, they've posted this on social media. A huge thank you to Mark Levy and the team at 2GB for the incredible support shown to our community regarding the ongoing Victoria Pass closure. We're grateful for the broadcast from Lithgow Workies and for helping shine a light on the challenges. Many of Mark's listeners, thank you. We have been overwhelmed by the number of online orders that came through after our mention this morning. Your support means more than you know. Every order truly makes a difference. And I'm having a look at a photo here with all of the Express Post envelopes. There's probably about 50 of them. So thank you. Thank you very much to all of our listeners on 2GB, 2LT, and to listeners across Australia for supporting the Lollybug. And we'll continue to support these businesses as they struggle through the closure of the Great Western Highway. Now, we've got the Blues Clues to give away this morning. I'm going to scatter them throughout the show, and when I give you the cue to call, you can give us a buzz on 131873, and we'll take the 10th caller through with the correct answer. But don't call yet. You've got to wait until I give you that cue to call, which is Tina Turner's Simply the Best. Of course, this is all thanks to the NRL, nrl.com/tickets to secure your seats, or keep listening to 2GB for your chance to win in breakfast, mornings, afternoons, and Sydney now. So another Who Am I Today? I played 27 games for New South Wales between 1987 and 1998, splitting my time between fullback and wing. I played 27 games for the Blues between 87 and 98, splitting my time between fullback and wing. Don't call yet. You've got to wait for the cue to call, and then you can give me a buzz on 131873. But look, while we're doing giveaways and the like, I do have something I want to give away right now. So I will take the 10th caller through on the open line right now, 131873, because we've been celebrating Australian Made Week. And if you would like to win a $250 voucher from Soho Metal Spinning and Cookware, shop beautiful, sustainable, handcrafted carbon steel cookware built to last a lifetime. Jeez, I wish I could win the prize. I need a new fry pan at the moment. Give me a ring right now, 131873, and we'll take the 10th caller through. You win yourself a $250 voucher from Soho Metal Spinning and Cookware as we celebrate Australian Made Week. Fantastic. Terrific stuff there. And I should also mention, and I touched on this earlier, just on the footy and everything else, of course, we've got the teams locked in to go to Las Vegas, and I've had a few emails saying, Mark, what's the company that you're associated with that do the sports tours? Well, it's as easy as remembering Australian Sports Tours. 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And on the way to the break, Pete from Punch Bowls won the $250 voucher from Soho Metal Spinning and Cookware. Well done to you, Pete. 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It's 10 to 10.
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16: At Brightless Sands, broken down truck on President Avenue, eastbound approaching the Grand Parades in the left turn lane, and at Mascot, delays now building on General Holmes Drive at Foreshore Road, southbound through the lane changes as you head towards the airport tunnel. At Thornlea, traffic lights are out on the Esplanade at Eddy Street. Also, at Cherrybrook, a breakdown on Boundary Road, it's eastbound just past Francis Greenway Drive. Summer must be a B double broken out on the M1. It's northbound. It's near the Reeve Street overpass. A bit of traffic through Strathfield on Centenary Drive northbound and off the Rye Bridge. It's improved, but still busy northbound. This is Will Bottom, 2GB.
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0: Well, as we welcome you back at 6 minutes to 10, this is outrageous. Story in The Guardian. It seems New Zealand is now after the sausage sizzle, claiming they invented it, not us. Look, it's no secret there's a fierce rivalry between our two countries. Wallabies, All Blacks, Obels, Silver Ferns. And the volley of the list of actors of and musicians and food, Lamingtons, Pavlova, some foodie icons that are Australian, if you ask me. And now it seems New Zealand is laying claim to the naming of the sausage sizzle. The sausage sizzle was first reported in Australia in 1946, but now New Zealand claims they used the name first in 1942. While they're claiming the name, they're letting us keep rights to putting the sausage in the bread. The meal of a sausage nestled between a slice of bread was first documented in the late 30s as a sausage buffet. Of course, we know it today more as the democracy sausage here in Australia, but in New Zealand, they aren't so common. But there is one thing that Australians and New Zealanders agree on when it comes to a sausage sizzle. It belongs on a single slice of bread, not a roll. So how do you feel about that, the Kiwis trying to lay claim to the sausage sizzle? Does that sound like something the Kiwis would say? What are you having on the weekend? Oh, bro, I'm having a sausage sizzle. No way! That's Australian as it comes. We're having a sausage single. Sing it, sizzle. Sausage sing-along. A sausage sizzle. Well, how do you feel about that, folks? 131873. That is outrageous. I mean, yes, you can have your All Blacks, you can have your Silver Ferns, you can have everything else, but I'm sorry, the sausage sizzle is Australian. Four and a half to ten.
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0: Willow says, stay in your lanes, cuzzy bros. The sausage sizzle is and will always be Australian. Thank you, Willow. James, g'day, Mark. As a Kiwi, the sausage sizzle is definitely an Aussie thing. Don't get me started on pavlova, though. Thank you, James. Well said, Mark. The sausage will be the only thing left of our democracy after Albanese. Thank you, Kerry. I appreciate you getting in touch. Coming up in the next hour of the show, Kelly Sloan, the opposition leader, will join us here in New South Wales, a real estate agent with an interesting take on these changes to the capital gains tax and negative gearing. Later this morning, Sarah McDonald, and I'll have a bit to say about the chairman of the ABC, Kim Williams, who's ripped into News Corp and broadcasters like me for daring to be critical of the public broadcaster.
27: 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Safely handled by the pros at Fix and Flow. Call today.
32: It's 10 o'clock. Good morning. I'm Josh Bryant. The Greens are likely to help the Albanese government pass its changes to capital gains and negative gearing. The 50% CGT discount will be scrapped from July next year, instead linked to inflation, which is seen as a less generous measure. Negative gearing deductions will only be available on new house builds. Greens Senator Nick McKims told the ABC the reform is a start, but the government should go further.
33: This package does appear, taken as a whole, to be a small step
1: in the right direction. That was our assessment on budget night, and that remains our assessment today. So when Labor introduced the package, as I said, we'll run it through our processes.
32: The government is expected to delay legislation to impose a 30% tax on discretionary trusts amid concerns it's no more than a death tax. A Sydney teacher is facing charges of child grooming and possessing child abuse material. Police seized electronic devices after a tip-off led them to raid a property in Sydney's southwest. Detectives also allegedly uncovered online communication with a teenage girl spanning 4 years. More than 350 kilograms.